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1: It is now time for one more thing. 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
3: Yes.
2: Woo, we remembered. You look great.
3: You got me cakes this year.
2: We got you some real birthday presents. Last time we got him chips. You didn't like that, but congratulations.
3: 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Yesterday. Thank you. You're very kind. 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
2: Usually don't say happy birthday to other men, but I'm going to make an exception in your case, Harold. Tonight, Carly, Billy, Josh, and Jim. Can we show the pics or no? All right, well, that's who's on.
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3: So Billy Bush, I said hello.
2: Oh, I will.
5: Geez, you know everybody.
1: Tell Derek Jeter I said hello.
6: Tonight I got Lydia Moynihan, Charles Payne, Jamie Lissau, Joe Mackey. We're doing this.
1: Yeah, we are.
6: Greg's Polar Bear Sexy News. Run it.
2: Oh.
1: Oh, my God.
5: Yeah, polar bear.
1: That's not a pickle. That's a cucumber.
5: With a cucumber. Well, you would know, Emily. They love a big, thick cucumber. All bears do, by the way.
1: That's it for us.
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8: A redistricting effort fails. I'm Lee Silicera, Fox News. It happened in South Carolina, where the state Senate rejected the move.
9: South Carolina state senators fell short of the two-thirds vote required to extend their legislative session beyond Thursday so they could consider redistricting. But five Republicans joined Democrats to vote no, including Senator Chip Campson, who said this of the founding fathers.
10: The number one principle that they adhered to was to defuse political power, not concentrate it.
9: Senator Shane Massey said the state is already heavily gerrymandered.
11: Trying to go to 7-0, I think, is extremely risky from a political standpoint.
9: President Trump told state lawmakers on Truth Social Monday to be bold and courageous, that he was watching their vote.
8: Fox's Jessica Rosenthal. This is Missouri State Supreme Court rules. Changes made to the state's congressional district map ahead of the November midterms are allowed. The state's eight House seats are filled by six Republicans and two Democrats. The new map could give Republicans a 7-1 advantage. President Trump on his way to China for a meeting with President Xi Jinping, where he's expected to talk about Iran, though he said he doesn't need Xi to intervene on behalf of the U.S.
12: The president also says he'll discuss Taiwan with Xi, the largest chip maker in the world, amid an ongoing threat of a Chinese invasion. Tariffs, AI, and rare earth minerals used in chips are also expected to come up, while American farmers hit by higher diesel fuel prices want China to buy 25 more million metric tons of soybeans.
8: Fox's Aisha Hosni in Beijing. The city of Austin will pay $35 million to three men and the family of a fourth who were wrongly accused of the 1991 rape and murder of four teenage girls at a yogurt shop. The men were declared innocent by a judge in February after investigators determined the crime was committed by a man who died in 19...
13: 19- Whatever you're in the mood for, TuneIn has the music to match. 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
2: Ohio State University files a motion to dismiss dozens of sex abuse lawsuits.
3: Hundreds of former Ohio State University students were said to have been abused decades ago by former school doctor Richard Strauss. The university now filing a motion to have dozens of remaining claims of former students who are suing the school thrown out, saying the alleged abuse happened before Congress passed a 1986 law allowing states and educational institutions to be sued in federal court over sex abuse. Ohio State has publicly apologized, saying it so far settled with 317 survivors for more than $61 million. Strauss died by suicide in 2005. Jeff Manasso, Fox News.
2: Memphis Grizzlies forward Brandon Clark has died. He was 29. Neither the team nor Clark's agency, Priority Sports, immediately provided any details on the circumstances of his death. In a statement, the Grizzlies said they're heartbroken by the tragic loss, calling him an outstanding teammate and even better person whose impact on the organization and the greater Memphis community will not be forgotten. A hearing in Florida as the Tiger Woods DUI case works its way through the courts.
4: At a Martin County court hearing in Stuart, Florida Tuesday, Judge Darren Steele ruled that prescription medical records for 15-time major golf champion Tiger Woods must be turned over to prosecutors, who will try to prove that Woods was under the influence when he clipped his Range Rover into a landscaping truck March 27th on Jupiter Island, Florida, before Woods' vehicle rolled over. Tiger Woods' attorney, Douglas Duncan, argued for privacy of these records. Both sides agreed to a protective order to keep the sensitive information from being made public. After the accident, Woods was found to have two hydrocodone painkillers in his pocket. He has pleaded not guilty to charges and requested a jury trial. Jared Max, Fox News.
2: Wall Street, the Dow gained 56, the Nasdaq off 185. I'm Lee Silasara. This is Fox News.
5: Good evening and welcome to Washington. I'm John Robertson for Brett Baer, who happens not to be here tonight. The FBI director and a Democratic senator go toe-to-toe over drinking and bad behavior. Another huge Medicaid fraud scandal. This time it's in Ohio, and it could be worth billions of dollars. And just in time for the China summit, a California mayor agrees to plead guilty to being a spy for Beijing. The first breaking tonight, President Trump is on his way to China at this hour. He will make a stop in Alaska before going on to Beijing. One of the major topics of his dialogue with Chinese leader Xi Jinping will be the Iran conflict. Beijing has been a buyer of sanctioned Iranian crude oil and has been hurt by the Strait of Hormuz closure, which has sparked a global energy and economic crisis. Before leaving this afternoon, the president was asked whether he would seek China's help in getting a peace deal with Iran. White House correspondent Aisha Hasni is in Beijing tonight to tell us how the president responded. Hi, Aisha.
6: John, good morning from Beijing. The president making some news on his departure, saying that he does not need President Xi to intervene on his behalf when it comes to the conflict with Iran, although he did say he's going to have a long talk with him about it as China stands to benefit the most from a reopened Strait of Hormuz.
7: Do you think he can help in any way?
8: No, I don't think we need any help with Iran. We'll win it one way or the other.
9: Tonight, President Trump says he can handle Iran alone as he heads to China for a summit with President Xi in Beijing, noting, though, that China is the largest buyer of Iranian crude oil.
8: We're going to have a long talk about it. They get a lot of their oil from that area. We've had no problem, and he's been a friend of mine. He's been somebody that we get along with, and I think you're going to see that good things are going to happen.
9: Trump says the ceasefire with Iran is on life support. Democrats say Americans are already paying the price.
10: He started this attack on Iran and gas prices went through the roof, and 1,500 tankers are sitting in the Straits of Hormuz trying to figure out what this president's up to.
9: The president also says he'll discuss Taiwan with Xi, the largest chip maker in the world, amid an ongoing threat of a Chinese invasion. Tariffs, AI, and rare earth minerals used in chips are also expected to come up, while American farmers hit by higher diesel fuel prices want China to buy 25 more million metric tons of soybeans.
11: They are such a large buyer that if we lose that market, it's going to negatively impact soybean buyer

0: soybean farmers throughout the United States.
1: Trump is also bringing with him 16 tech and business CEOs, including Elon Musk, Apple's Tim Cook, and BlackRock's Larry Fink. A united front, says the U.S. ambassador to China.
2: These people want a level playing field. They're here to echo what President Trump is talking about. And we welcome them, and I think the Chinese do as well.
3: And John, Fox has learned that we will also see on the ground here in Beijing the Secretary of War, Pete Hegseth, the Treasury Secretary, Scott Bessent, the Trade Rep, Jamison Greer, and the Secretary of State, Marco Rubio, who, as you'll remember, back in 2020 was sanctioned as a senator by China, banned from ever coming here. That, of course, does not apply to the top diplomat now coming with the president.
4: Yep, surprised that they lifted the sanctions on Rubio, but he will be there, as you point out. Aisha Husty kicking us off tonight. Thank you, Aisha. Consumer prices climbed sharply again last month as the 10-week war with Iran delivered higher gasoline prices. The Labor Department's Consumer Price Index rose 3.8% from April of last year. That is the biggest jump in 3 years. April prices rose 0.6 percentage point from March as gasoline prices rose 5.4%. Stocks were mixed today. The Dow gained 56. The S&P 500 lost 12. The NASDAQ fell 186. The president's war secretary and joint chiefs chairman were back on Capitol Hill today for hearings on the Pentagon's $1.5 trillion budget request. And they had to answer plenty of questions about the Iran conflict. Here's our chief national security correspondent, Jennifer Griffin.
5: My concern, Mr. Secretary, is that you've achieved a series of tactical successes, but are on the verge of a strategic loss.
6: I just think it's so foolish. Here we are in a committee in the United States Senate, 74 days in, and you're talking about strategic loss.
7: Fireworks on Capitol Hill as lawmakers demanded answers about the Iran war at hearings that were supposed to address the president's $1.5 trillion military budget request, a 44% increase from last year.
8: Our munitions stockpiles are dangerously depleted. Iran is no further from a nuclear weapon than before our invasion.
9: You want to criticize? You failed. You allowed Iran to be a threshold nuclear nation.
7: Secretary Hegseth and Joint Chiefs Chairman General Dan Kane were pressed on the Iran war's real cost.
10: Any idea when we're going to get this supplemental?
9: Trying to get a reporting of the dollars that have been spent in this has been excruciating.
6: When it's relevant and required, we will share it.
7: The Pentagon's comptroller said the war cost is now $29 billion, $4 billion more than 2 weeks ago. Lawmakers wanted to know why the U.S. military has not been able to open the Strait of Hormuz.
11: It's a complex situation out there with a lot of different small boats that are out there and other capabilities. Militarily, it's a case where Iran is choosing to hold the world's economy hostage.
12: Today, the nonpartisan Congressional Budget Office reported President Trump's Golden Dome for America, a space-based missile defense program, will cost $1.2 trillion, far more than the initial $175 billion price tag the White House gave last year. John?
4: Jennifer Griffin for us tonight. Jennifer, thank you. Dr. Marty McCarry is resigning as the head of the Food and Drug Administration. His tenure featured months of complaints from various constituencies and the loss of virtually all of the agency's senior officials. A White House official tells the Associated Press that the agency's chief for foods, Kyle Diamantis, will take over as the acting commissioner. A permanent replacement will need to be nominated by the president, then confirmed by a majority vote in the Senate. FBI Director Kash Patel says allegations of excessive drinking, unexplained absences, and erratic behavior are unequivocally and categorically false. Patel engaged in a bitter exchange with Democratic Senator Chris Van Hollen during a Senate budget hearing today. Correspondent David Spund is here to show us the fireworks. Good evening, David.
13: John, good evening. This happened just a few hours ago, and this afternoon's budget hearing quickly turned into the FBI director defending his reputation. John, it's been about 3 weeks since The Atlantic published a piece detailing allegations of Kash Patel's excessive drinking and paranoia.
14: Is it your testimony that those allegations are categorically false?
15: Unequivocally categorically false.
14: So there have been no occasions during your tenure when FBI personnel were unable to promptly reach you?
15: Absolutely not. You can ask my entire workforce.
13: Patel turned the tables on Senator Chris Van Hollen, seen here about a year ago in El Salvador, visiting Kilmar Abrego Garcia, an alleged gang member who'd been deported. Abrego Garcia is back in the United States after multiple courts stepped in.
15: The thing I know is you're the one drinking margaritas with felons.
14: Actually, that's a false statement.
13: The FBI director also defended his trip to Italy during the Olympics, where he was seen partying with Team USA hockey after they won the gold.
16: If you want to pass out liquor or pop bottles in a locker room, stick to podcasting. Leave Law and Order to people who really do care about justice and appearances.
15: 20-point drop in the homicide rate. 45,000 violent offenders arrested last year, twice as many as 2024. 2,450 criminal gangs disrupted. Everyone should take a look at this. If people want to continue the baseless, fraudulent, false personal attacks at me, that's great. Keep the target on me, as I've always said, but the mission has never been better.
13: He added that he was in Italy on official business, but the Atlantic story kept coming back during the hearing. Patel also denied reports that he ordered polygraph tests to determine if any members of his team were the source to the Atlantic, and he said the FBI has a longstanding review process for any and all leaks. John?
4: Well, we'll see if he gets to the bottom of that leak at some point. David Spudforce. David, thank you.
13: Thanks.
4: Tonight, House Democrats and Minority Leader Hakeem Jeffries are facing the fallout after their failed redistricting push in Virginia and the Supreme Court striking down part of the Voting Rights Act. Chief Congressional Correspondent Chad Pergram has got more about what this means for the balance of power in the House this fall.
17: The 1-2 legal punch energizing Republicans about their chances to hold the House.
18: It's going to be a huge help in light of what's happened in the last 10 days.
17: Democrats realistic about their plight.
19: What has happened over the last just 2 weeks has been devastating.
17: There are questions if Democrats committed a fatal error in Virginia.
20: If you're a Democrat and you're going, what did you do with the $60 million we gave? You burned it in a dumpster fire in Virginia for nothing.
17: Democrats even mulled swapping out members of the Virginia Supreme Court for justices who would rule in their favor.
21: It is insane, is my first take on that, because, I mean, it would be crazy to throw out judges for making the right decision.
17: Still, one Maryland Democrat says her state should have pushed harder to tilt maps toward Democrats.
22: I believe that we had an opportunity to do that. I supported it, and I still believe that would have been the right course for us to take.
17: Democrats demand punishment for Virginia Republican Jen Kiggins. Richmond radio host Rich Herrera warned House Minority Leader Hakeem Jeffries to, quote, get your cotton-picking hands off Virginia. Kiggins responded ditto yes to that. Later, Kiggins said Herrera should not have used that language. House Minority Whip Catherine Clark wants Kiggins to resign. House Speaker Mike Johnson defended one of the GOP's most vulnerable members.
23: You should not be evaluating the character of Jen Kiggins based on some comment that supposedly she said.
17: South Carolina is considering new districts, but the GOP legislature rejected a plan to wipe out the seat of the state's lone Democrat. That's former House Majority Whip Jim Clyburn. John?
4: All right. It's been there a long time. So Chad Pergram for us with the latest on Capitol Hill. Thank you. And late today, there was another blow to Democratic hopes of regaining control of the House. The Missouri Supreme Court upheld a new congressional map that could help Republicans win an additional seat in November. Missouri was the second Republican state after Texas to redraw its congressional districts at President Trump's urging last year. The chief executive of OpenAI is rejecting Elon Musk's claim that he betrayed the ChatGPT maker's founding mission to serve the public good. Sam Altman testified today that Musk was interested in seizing control of OpenAI and making money from it. Musk is accusing Altman and OpenAI of persuading him to give $38 million, only to see the nonprofit abandon its mission to benefit humanity and instead become a for-profit corporation. Up next, as President Trump prepares to meet with his Chinese counterpart, the mayor of one California city admits to being an illegal agent of the Chinese government. First, here's what some of our Fox affiliates around the country are working on tonight. Fox 35 in Orlando is a Florida judge rules that prosecutors will have access to Tiger Woods' recent prescription drug history. An April court filing showed that a subpoena was to be issued for Woods' prescription drug records following his DUI arrest in March. His attorneys fought the move. Prosecutors agreed to Woods' lawyer's request for a protective order limiting the records release only to prosecutors, law enforcement officers, state experts, and Woods' defense team. WFXT in Boston, with the investigation into yesterday's horrific shooting along a busy road in Cambridge. The gunfire sent drivers and pedestrians scrambling for safety and prompted a massive police response. Police say 46-year-old Tyler Brown of Boston fired up to 60 rounds at what appeared to be random targets. He is expected to be charged with 2 counts of armed assault with intent to murder, along with multiple firearms offenses. And this is a live look at Honolulu. One of the big stories there tonight from KHON. The University of Hawaii men's volleyball team is once again at the top of the college volleyball mountaintop. The Rainbow Warriors claimed the 2026 NCAA National Championship with a win over the University of California, Irvine. That happened Monday in Los Angeles. It is the third national title for the program. And that is tonight's live look outside the Beltway from Special Report. We'll be right back.
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4: A Spanish passenger evacuated from that cruise ship at the center of a hantavirus outbreak has tested positive for the virus. And an infected French woman is said to be critically ill and being treated with a heart-lung machine. This comes as the director of the World Health Organization says 11 cases have been reported worldwide, all among passengers or crew of that vessel. Three of those people have died. The State Department is launching a full review of all 53 Mexican consulates in the United States. It comes amid claims that some are interfering in American domestic politics and encouraging mass migration. Mexican President Claudia Sheinbaum is calling the accusations completely false, insisting her government is very respectful of U.S. politics. The review could result in some of those consulates being closed. And now this, the mayor of Arcadia, California, will plead guilty to being an illegal agent of the Chinese government. The Justice Department says Eileen Wong and her then fiance ran a website publishing articles at the direction of Beijing leaders. Correspondent Matt Finn has got the details for us tonight. He's in Los Angeles.
28: Ms. Wong? Can we speak with you about these allegations?
29: Former Arcadia, California Mayor Eileen Wang not responding to a Fox reporter after she agreed to plead guilty to a federal charge of acting as an illegal agent for the People's Republic of China.
30: It's not a crime to just publish pro-Chinese pieces. What makes it a crime is that she was working at the direction of the PRC.
29: Federal prosecutors say between 2020 and 2022, 4 years before Eileen Wang became mayor, she operated a bogus news website claiming to inform Chinese Americans. Instead, investigators say Chinese officials were instructing Wang to publish specific pro-China content. In one example, in 2021, Wang reposted an essay by a Chinese diplomat denying the country persecutes its Uyghur minority that read, "There is no genocide.

0: Genocide in Xinjiang, there is no such thing as forced labor in any production activity, including cotton production. Spreading such rumor is to defame China. After Wang shared that essay on her website, a Chinese official praised her in a group chat, writing, "So fast. Thank you, everyone."
1: Look, China has been very aggressive in trying to exert influence within the United States. They play the long game. So I am sure that they were grooming her for bigger office.
0: And Wang may just be the tip of the iceberg. An FBI website titled The Chinese Threat says China works to influence lawmakers and public opinion. It currently lists dozens of fugitives wanted for crimes committed against U.S. interests on behalf of China. And federal authorities say Wang's former fiancé was her accomplice. He pled guilty to similar charges in February and was sentenced to 48 months in prison. John.
2: Wild story. Matt Finn bringing it to us. Matt, thank you. Coming up next, Brett Baer previews the trade issues that will be a big part of the presidential summit in Beijing this week. First, beyond our borders tonight, at least 9 people are killed when a bomb rigged to a rickshaw explodes at a bazaar in northwestern Pakistan. Police say more than 24 others were wounded. It is the latest example of escalating violence in the region that's bordering Afghanistan. Calls for mutual respect dominate the Africa Forward Summit as French President Emmanuel Macron announces new investments. Macron says sovereignty will be key in the new partnership that France hopes to build with Africa. Investments worth $27 billion will fund various sectors in Africa, including energy, artificial intelligence, and agriculture. And tens of thousands of workers marched through downtown Brussels as Belgian unions call for a national strike day to protest against the government's fiscal reforms. The protesters carried banners and signs and chanted as they demonstrated in the country's capital. Public transportation and air travel were disrupted across the nation as a result of the strike. Just some of the other borders, some of the other stories, rather, beyond our borders tonight. We will be right back.
3: As we reach America's 250th year, America is on trial. Can this country still live up to its founding promise, life, liberty, and the pursuit of happiness? Across 250 years of evidence, the same themes kept emerging. Unity, despite dissent. Freedom as an act of vigilant practice. Resilience in the face of catastrophe. The case for America, an argument on behalf of
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15: 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Steely Dan, go back, Jack, do it again. Loggins and Messina. Even though we ain't got money. and much more.

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13: As we told you at the top of the program, President Trump is on his way to Beijing for his summit with Chinese President Xi Jinping. Special report anchor Brett Baer will be there to cover it. Before leaving, the president said trade would be the number one topic of the summit. Tonight, Brett takes a look at the trade relationship between the United States and China.
14: Thanks, John. As President Trump prepares to head to China for the first time since 2017, we will take some time this week to look at the relationship between Washington and Beijing. Tonight, we begin with U.S.-China trade relations. In China, ancient tradition meets rapid modernization. Defined by its advancements in technology, military strength, and more than 3,500-year history, there are so many storylines between the U.S. and China. What's the biggest that sticks out in your mind as we prepare for this trip with the president in China?
15: Trade sticks out as important because it encompasses a lot of issues, including technology. But in general, there's a disagreement between China and the United States about the way the world should work. And we're seeing a fight for dominance.
14: China's history with the U.S. began more than 240 years ago through trade. The countries formalized relations in 1844.
16: Generations in the years ahead will look back and thank us for this meeting that we have held in this past week.
14: After more than two decades of severed ties with China's communist government, President Richard Nixon and his eventual Secretary of State, Henry Kissinger, laid the groundwork for restoring relations with Beijing. In 1972, Nixon would spend 8 days in China, improving relations, renewing cooperation, and leading to Chinese panda bears coming to the U.S.
17: I think pandemonium is going to break out right here at the zoo.
14: China was implementing expansive economic reforms, moving away from a traditional communist structure. Special economic zones attracted businesses from around the world. Companies received lower tax rates, simplified trade procedures, and improved infrastructure. The sites also offered a cheap labor force.
18: When they were granted most favored nation status, since that time, they've subsidized, they've stolen technologies, they've really violated all those premises.
14: The U.S. saw a trade surplus at the beginning of the renewed relationship, but over the next decade, the scales would shift as China recorded a $10.4 billion trade surplus, which would continue to rise to hundreds of billions over the next 30 years.
19: This visit by the president to Beijing coming up is pretty important. What would you look to a deliverable or deliverables out of that meeting?
20: We need a rebalancing of the economy. I mean, China has a trade surplus. Our trade deficit is still too large.
14: After China entered the World Trade Organization in 2001, job losses began to stack up in the U.S. The National Bureau of Economic Research estimates between 1999 and 2011, around 2.4 million job losses stemmed from a rise in import competition from Beijing, including 1 million manufacturing jobs. China's growth also came at a time of increased productivity and technological advances around the world, leading to additional job losses.
20: We need to be bringing key manufacturing back here, and they need to stop the dumping, stop subsidizing their exporters, and have a real fair economy. They're not playing fair.
14: Between 1992 and 2025, the top U.S. trade partners have been Canada, Mexico, Japan, and China. In 2000, the U.S. imported more than $100 billion worth of Chinese goods, fourth most among the top trade.

0: trading partners. Over the next 7 years, the value of imports from China would more than triple, making China the U.S.'s number one partner for imports. Between 2009 and 2022, China would hold that top spot, with the U.S. buying as much as $538 billion in goods in a single year. Imports and the U.S. trade deficit have fallen. China's surplus was $202 billion in 2025, the lowest since 2004.
1: President Trump is in Beijing, and so are we.
0: Trade was a main focus of President Donald Trump's 2017 trip to Beijing.
2: We'll make it fair, and it'll be tremendous for both of us.
0: The two sides struggled to find agreement, and the following year, the president imposed tariffs on Chinese goods, leading to several rounds of retaliation from China. The coronavirus pandemic caused further friction.
3: We're doing very serious investigations, as you probably know, and we are not happy with China.
1: The tumultuous relationship has been affected by big things, COVID, human rights, the fentanyl epidemic. There's a lot of tentacles here.
4: Yeah, the Chinese see this summit as a way to bolster Xi Jinping's flagging credibility at home. He's facing big economic problems. President Trump, on the other hand, is very transactional. He's looking for a deal. He wants a stable relationship. I don't think the president fully understands the ideological nature of his adversary, that is Xi.
0: In President Trump's second term, he imposed fentanyl tariffs on China, accusing Beijing of failing to stem the flow of chemicals used to make the drug, which has helped enable fentanyl production in Mexico.
3: China, what they're doing with fentanyl is a terrible thing.
0: China is the primary source of fentanyl trafficked into the United States, but because it is not widely used in China, authorities there have placed little emphasis on controlling its production and export. According to the Drug Enforcement Administration, Beijing's pharmaceutical industries are weakly regulated and poorly monitored, allowing companies to take advantage of the market.
3: We never charged anybody anything, but now we're going to charge.
0: President Trump added reciprocal tariffs on what he called Liberation Day. After several rounds of retaliation, tariffs for both countries rose to 125%.
1: Is there hope in negotiations that seem to have dragged on, Gordon, for years and years?
4: I think there's hope because President Trump wants a deal, and we know the Chinese need a deal. They're extraordinarily trade dependent right now. Their only hope for growth is to sell more abroad. And Americans account for something like 33-34% of global consumption.
0: While both countries eventually lowered tariff rates amid negotiations, a Supreme Court ruling determined President Trump did not have the authority to impose the emergency actions.
1: Could they create something where you pick $30 billion of goods, we'll pick $30 billion of goods, and we de-escalate those things, you know, like some sort of agreement like that?
5: This is not an issue-by-issue dispute resolution mechanism, but it's how do you manage the overall balance of trade, the overall quantum of the trade deficit, which currently China still enjoys with the United States, although it's been coming down in recent times. But it's about exactly what you say. Can we identify, given product areas, given service areas, particularly those which have got a lot of numbers and zeros attached to them, to bring about a better balance in the trade?
0: Ahead of this week's summit, the trade issue will likely be central once again. China is expected to seek areas of cooperation and request President Trump loosen controls on semiconductors and artificial intelligence. This week in our series, we'll look at the artificial intelligence race between the U.S. and China.
6: All right, and don't forget, Brett will be anchoring special report from China tomorrow. Up next, big trouble for the owners of the ship that toppled Baltimore's Francis Scott Key Bridge 2 years ago. And then what could be a massive Medicaid scandal in one Midwestern state.
7: News. I'm John Saucier. President Trump's on his way to China, where he'll meet with President Xi Jinping. The war on Iran, of course, expected to come up. DHS Secretary Mark Wayne Mullen tells Fox he wants the president to stick to his promise to make a deal on limiting nuclear armament.
8: It's possible with the pressure that China is putting on. We hopefully can get good agricultural deals moving forward and be able to have a robust economy between both.
7: The president this week called the ceasefire with Iran on life support. Georgia Congressman Rich McCormick on Fox Business says other presidents wanted to do the same thing the president's currently doing in Iran, but were afraid.
9: We've had five presidents say that if they obtained nuclear grade enriched uranium, that they would do something about it, include bombing, and including a presidential candidate, Hillary Clinton.
7: America is listening to Fox News.
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6: Federal prosecutors have announced criminal charges in the 2024 collapse of Baltimore's Francis Scott Key Bridge. They are accusing the Singapore-based operator of a ship and a key employee of making critical decisions that led to the ship crashing into the span and killing six people. Our chief Washington correspondent, Mike Emanuel, has further details tonight.
30: The Key Bridge collapse forever changed Maryland.
31: Criminal charges unsealed today against the operator of the container ship that caused the deadly Francis Scott Key Bridge collapse in Baltimore. Synergy Marine and Synergy Maritime, based in Singapore and India, are charged with conspiracy to defraud the United States, failing to inform the U.S. Coast Guard of a known hazardous condition, misconduct or neglect by ship officers causing death, and obstructing an agency proceeding.
32: The indictment alleges that if the dolly had been using the proper fuel supply pumps, then the vessel would have regained power in time to safely navigate under the Key Bridge.
31: Technical Superintendent Radhar Krishnan Karthik Nair, an Indian national, was also indicted. DOJ officials say they are working to bring him to the U.S. to face justice.
32: We are going to enforce all of and use all of our available law enforcement tools.
31: On March 26, 2024, the MV Dolly, a 900-foot container ship, lost power and crashed into the Francis Scott Key Bridge, killing six people and causing catastrophic damage to the region. The Port of Baltimore did not reopen until June of 2024. The indictment alleges the

0: economic loss is at least $5 billion. And although the reconstruction of the bridge is ongoing, costing billions of dollars, the state of Maryland does not expect it to be completed until 2030.
1: The collapse should never have happened. Those who are responsible for the ship's operation deliberately cut corners at the expense of safety.
0: Synergy Marine says the Justice Department is criminalizing a tragic accident and says the company is confident the DOJ cannot and will not meet its burden of proof, and Synergy will prevail at trial. Separately, Maryland's Attorney General announced today a $2.25 billion settlement with the owner and operator of the Dolly. John?
2: We'll see where this goes. Mike Emanuel tonight. Mike, thank you.
0: But
2: tonight, Ohio Republican Congressman Warren Davidson is calling for stronger oversight of Medicaid after a recent audit found an error rate of nearly 16% in the state system. That means that millions or even billions of dollars could be at risk for waste or fraud. Our senior correspondent Mike Tobin shows us tonight. He's in our Midwest Bureau.
3: Scrutiny over Medicaid fraud now turns to suspicious billing in Ohio, something the vice president has been talking about for months.
4: We know that the fraud isn't just happening in Minneapolis, it's also happening in states like Ohio.
3: A state audit found almost 40% of Medicaid's home health services dollars spent in Ohio went to just one county, Franklin County, of which Columbus is the seat. And more than 40% of that money went to just two zip codes. The addresses are all within 4 miles of each other. The overall tax dollars in question run into the billions.
5: $800 million to $4 billion is real money. It's real money for Bob and Betty Buckeye, who we all work for, and it's real money that we want to see get fixed.
3: Home health care providers are supposed to care for people in the dignity and comfort of their own homes. Fox News tracked two buildings within the Franklin County zip codes that house a total of more than five dozen home health care businesses between them. The suspicion, like other Medicaid fraud cases, is that services are billed but under-delivered or not delivered at all.
6: We, of course, want to make sure that the payments are going to people that, let's say in an extreme case, is the person that's receiving home care still alive? Are they being cared for? Does someone show up and care for them? What does that care look like?
3: Governor Mike DeWine wrote that Ohio has extensive oversight mechanisms like signed activity logs, background checks on providers, and electronic visit verification. But the state auditor tells us loopholes exist.
7: The numbers don't reflect that they have the controls in place to stop what could be a very large situation of fraud.
3: Now, placed in charge of the Medicaid Fraud Task Force, the vice president is turning investigators on his home state. And as he posted on X, to take immediate action to prosecute any fraudsters involved and stop all further payments as appropriate. John?
2: A lot of this going around. Mike Tobin for us in Chicago. Mike, thank you. Up next, the panel with the latest on the Iran conflict and the president's upcoming trip to Beijing.
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2: Sparred over disagreements about the war in Iran, Allen was the first journalist to have a lengthy interview with Pope Leo after Lauren Green, Fox News.
3: We have a lot of things to discuss. I wouldn't say Iran is one of them.
4: I don't think we need any help with Iran. We'll win it one way or the other.
5: I wish China was a friendly, competitive, economic rival, but they're an unfriendly adversary.
6: We've opened the door for China to help us with Iran. They get 45-48% of their oil through the Straits of Hormuz.
7: What Trump really needs to do is to find an ear into the war. The cost of it's being borne by everyday people.
8: All right, the president winging his way to Beijing for a big summit with Xi Jinping as the conflict in Iran continues to linger. Let's bring in our panel. Fox News contributor Hugh Hewitt, Wall Street Journal White House reporter Philip Wegman, and Democratic strategist Adrian Elrod. Good evening to all of you. So the president has said that this summit is going to be mostly about trade, but you've got the conflict in Iran hanging over it, along with China's aggressive military buildup. You've also got the trade issue. Fox News poll, Trump on China. Is he too tough? 21%. Not tough enough? 40%. About right? 38%. How do you see it, Hugh?
9: I think he arrives in Beijing in as strong a position as any American president has in the last 25 years, following the three successful uses of military power in the last year, both Midnight Hammer and then Epic Fury and in between Maduro. So he sits down opposite Xi Jinping, who's a very cold, ruthless military dictator. But he does so from a position of strength. And I believe if there is any help to be had, he'll get it from Xi, but Xi needs him to help them because they need that oil. So I think Xi would like Trump to figure a way to get this finished.
8: All right. So for 4 years, the Biden administration had a very frosty relationship with Xi Jinping. Can this president turn it around?
10: Well, we'll see. I mean, look, China is a very complicated country in terms of our relationship with the United States, from stealing intellectual property to just working with bad actors across the board. It's something that we've had to be very careful with. I worked at the Commerce Department under Gina Raimondo in the Biden administration, and we had to be very careful to make sure that there were China guardrails on some of the chips that were coming out of the United States. So it's a very complicated relationship, but the bottom line is Trump has managed to alienate a lot of our NATO allies. So I think he actually needs China more than probably the Biden administration did, and we'll see how he handles it.
8: Well, Phil, there's some talk that in a lot of circles that maybe Xi Jinping could help him resolve this Iran crisis. The president has said he doesn't need China's help. He's doing fine on his own. What do you think?
11: I think that potentially, if there is some help to be offered by the Chinese, the United States would likely accept it. What we've seen thus far is that while the United States is very frustrated that this war has not come to a close, remember the president told us that this would be over in a matter of weeks, and now the ceasefire has lasted, you know, almost as long as the war has. I think that one of the takeaways is not just U.S. frustration, but also Chinese inability or a lack of desire to really lean on the Iranians to get them to make the strait accessible to global trade, and then also to lean on them to put their arms down.
8: Yeah, you mentioned the pervasive nature of China getting its fingers into everything. Apparently, it's getting the fingers into local politics in California as well. Eileen Wong, who was the mayor of Arcadia, California, pleaded guilty to being an illegal agent for China. That's her picture. Here's the charges against her. Charged with one count of acting as an illegal agent of foreign government, agreed to plead guilty to felony count and related filing, worked at the direction of the People's Republic of China officials to promote propaganda. Adrian, she's a Democratic mayor. Who's doing the vetting process?
10: I guess the voters voted for her, right? I mean, I don't think the voters voted for her thinking that she would turn into a China, an agent
8: for
10: China.
8: She was already one.
10: Well, but did the voters know that when they voted for her? I mean, Democrat, Republican, this is obviously not acceptable. And it just shows you that China is willing to go at multiple lengths to try to infiltrate American politics.
9: Can I add Dianne Feinstein, driver, Chinese agent, Eric Swalwell, mistress, Chinese agent. Now we got the mayor and we have got Chinese agents all over the United States. If all the FBI did was counterintelligence against China, they'd be busy full time.
8: Yeah, I'm sure that they would. But when you, I'm sure that she's not the only one.
9: Right.
8: Who else is out there? And then when you think about all these Chinese cars, these unbelievable Chinese cars that are flooding the market, Alyssa Slotkin can call them basically surveillance machines on wheels. You look at how China is using AI to try to infiltrate everything here in the United States, traditional espionage, cyber hacking. I mean, Philip, you got to watch these people like a hawk because they are out to get our stuff in any way they can.
11: There's a temptation when you talk to politicians here in D.C. or think tank

0: analysts to think of this conflict between the United States and China as something really far away that only plays out in, you know, think tank papers. But this is a real reminder that this, this for now, Cold War is actually taking place, that it is very real. And hence, I think one of the goals of this administration as they go to Beijing to keep this conflict from, you know, spilling out into something larger, even as they do take steps to, you know, push back on Beijing, and likely they'll have negotiations over whether or not those Chinese automakers come to the United States.
1: Right. So the president is bringing with him a dozen of the top business people in this country. Obviously, he's accentuating trade. He's also accentuating the longstanding economic relationship between the U.S. and China. How do you see that here unfold?
2: Well, I'm glad the business leaders went. I'm glad they're giving President Trump support, and they all wanted that invite. They wanted to go on here because it's a grand market into which to sell your product. At the same time, don't get trapped like Apple got trapped. They can't get their production out of there. They're too deeply enmeshed. So there's a very delicate balance for each of them. But to be on that plane and in those meetings is a salute to those particular corporations.
1: All right, let's turn to Adrian for this, because the Democrats now are going to the Supreme Court of the United States, the same court that they last week called illegitimate, to try to fix the situation with redistricting in Virginia. Here's what the New York Times wrote. Virginia officials asked Supreme Court to restore a voting map drawn by Democrats. So, I mean, is the court illegitimate, or is it the place to go?
3: Well, look, I think we have to look at it from the standpoint of Democrats are doing whatever they can to try to fight. I mean, they're fighting here. Let's first of all take a step back and realize that this redistricting, mid-cycle redistricting scenario that we're in right now was all started by Republicans. Virginia, Democrats did everything they were supposed to do.
1: Well, you could say it was started by Republicans this cycle, but if you want to go back in history decades, the Democrats have been pretty
3: darn good
1: at it.
3: I actually worked on a campaign in Texas during the 2004 mid-cycle, mid-decade cycle when Tom DeLay redistricted mid-cycle. So it was going back. I mean, it's been going on for a long time, but here's the bottom line. Voters voted for this. 3 million people in the state of Virginia voted for this map. The court could have ruled the way that it ruled ultimately before the $100 million was spent and an election was spent with 3 million voters. Instead, the court ruled afterwards. It seems very fishy. Do I think the Supreme Court is going to take the side of Democrats? No. Right. But do I think Democrats are showing fight and doing everything they can? Yes.
1: Phil, to that point, according to the Virginia State Supreme Court, they were told that they had to wait until after the vote had taken place.
0: Mm-hmm. And I think that we're going to find out, is this a race to the bottom or is this the new normal? Because once Republicans uncorked this, looking just at the last couple of years, Democrats are going to take this as an excuse to do the exact same thing. Of course, Republicans are going to rebut that they're trying to address wrongs from decades ago. But I think that this is the new normal. And for now, Republicans very well, they might end up on the right side of this political arithmetic with more gain seats.
2: The uncorking vintage is 2018 in Pennsylvania, when the Pennsylvania Supreme Court inserted themselves on behalf of the Democrats in the redrawing of maps. So that's the vintage we look back to, the beginning of this cycle.
1: Right. Who do you think is going to win ultimately this?
2: Republicans are ahead about 12 seats at this point, and I think they're going to hang on to that.
1: All right. We will see. Thanks all for joining us. Adrian, finally nice to meet you in person.
3: You too.
1: Appreciate
3: Thank
1: it.
3: You.
1: I've been watching you for a long time.
3: Oh.
1: Now this. And finally tonight, a special day.
4: Yay! Get the rope, get the rope.
1: Ah, yes, you got to have a good dog story to finish off the show. A dog survived a nearly 20-foot fall into a narrow pit in England and was stuck deep underground. A cave diver was able to squeeze through tight gaps to reach the dog and bring her safely back to the surface. And that was not the only remarkable rescue. Here in the United States, a canine helps find a missing man.
5: Find him! Good boy! Good boy, Boomer! Good boy, Boomer!
1: 96-year-old Ray Cornett was reported missing from his Hillsborough County, Florida home. Multiple units searched the area, but it was a canine named Boomer who finally found him in the woods, a couple of hundred yards away from his house. Thankfully, he had not wandered off too far, and thankfully, he had not fallen into one of Florida's famous sinkholes, like the dog in England did. Tomorrow on Special Report, Brett is going to be live from Beijing and have a report on the race for artificial intelligence supremacy. Brett will also have an interview with President Trump from Beijing. You can see that Friday right here on Special Report. Thanks so much for watching tonight. I'm John Roberts in Washington. We'll leave you for now. The Ingram Angle with guest host Brian Kilmeade.
6: I'm Gianna Gelosi with your Fox True Crime Minute. New court filings in an Iowa murder case offer a glimpse of the prosecution's evidence in a fatal shooting that shook the real estate industry 15 years ago. 53-year-old Kristen Ramsey was arrested last month for first-degree murder in the April 2011 death of Ashley Auckland. Auckland was working an open house at a model town.

0: townhouse when she was shot in the face and the chest at close range. Court documents say a woman who was in a neighboring townhome said she heard two loud noises a few seconds apart, then saw Ramsey by the model home's front door before she was seen by her car talking on her phone. The filings show that call was to an employee of the company that owned the development. At the time, Ramsey was a sales manager. After Ramsey drove off erratically, the witness went to the home and found Auckland unresponsive. Two search warrants were executed at Ramsey's home, including one carried out less than a month after the shooting. In both cases, the document says authorities found guns, illegal substances, and posters threatening violence. There's more on the story at foxnews.com or subscribe to the Fox True Crime Podcast. I'm Gianna Gelosi with your Fox True Crime Minute.
1: This is House Call for Health. Medicaid recipients will have new work requirements under a bill passed by Congress last year, with Nebraska recently becoming the first state to put new rules in place. The rules will apply to those enrolled in Medicare under an expansion that allows more low- and middle-income earners to qualify for it. In Nebraska, that's about 70,000 people out of a total of nearly 350,000 Medicaid recipients in the state. Under the new requirements, enrollees ages 19 to 64 have to show they're working or performing community service for at least 80 hours a month, or that they're in school or an apprenticeship at least part-time. There are exemptions, including for people with certain medical issues, pregnant women, and caregivers of disabled people. And Nebraska will review eligibility every 6 months. 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
1: This is House Call for Health. Medicaid recipients will have new work requirements under a bill passed by Congress last year, with Nebraska recently becoming the first state to put new rules in place. The rules will apply to those enrolled in Medicare under an expansion that allows more low and middle income earners to qualify for it. In Nebraska, that's about 70,000 people out of a total of nearly 350,000 Medicaid recipients in the state. Under the new requirements, enrollees ages 19 to 64 have to show they're working or performing community service for at least 80 hours a month, or that they're in school or an apprenticeship at least part-time. There are exemptions, including for people with certain medical issues, pregnant women, and caregivers of disabled people. And Nebraska will review eligibility every 6 months. 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
3: A state visit to China. I'm Lisa Lucera, Fox News. President Trump on his way to Beijing, where he's expected to speak to President Xi Jinping about the conflict in Iran.
4: The president is doubling down that he doesn't need anyone's help, not even China's, to strike a deal with Iran. However, the administration is making the point that China gets a lot of its oil via the Strait of Hormuz, so Xi should want to influence Iran, pressure Iran to come to a deal. Aside from Iran, President also says he's going to bring up Taiwan with Xi. The small island is the largest chip maker in the world, and a Chinese invasion or a blockade could be devastating to the global economy.
3: Fox's Aisha Hosni in Beijing. Iran has executed a man it accuses of spying on behalf of the CIA and Israel's intelligence agency Mossad.
5: Iran's judiciary announced on Monday that Erfan Shakarzadeh was hanged for collaborating with the U.S. intelligence service and the Mossad spy service. The Iranians provided no evidence to support the claim, but said the 29-year-old worked in scientific organizations active in the satellite field.
3: Fox's Trey Inks in Tel Aviv. Fireworks between Pentagon leaders and lawmakers at hearings that were supposed to be about the Pentagon's budget.
6: Secretary Hegseth and Joint Chiefs Chairman General Dan Kane were pressed on the Iran war's real cost. The Pentagon's comptroller said the war cost is now $29 billion, $4 billion more than 2 weeks ago.
3: Fox's Jennifer Griffin in Washington, and lawmakers wanted to know why the U.S. military has not been able to open the Strait of Hormuz. A French woman infected in the Hanta virus outbreak on a cruise ship is critically ill, and a doctor at a Paris hospital that's treating her says she's being treated with an artificial lung. Three people on the cruise died, 11 are infected with 9 confirmed cases. 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
3: The state of Maryland reaches a settlement with the owners of the ship that collided with and collapsed the Key Bridge in Baltimore.
10: Maryland Attorney General Anthony Brown announced the $2.25 billion settlement with the owners of the Dolly, resolving claims as it relates to the bridge collapse itself filed by the state's transportation department and entities representing the environment and the Baltimore port. Attorney General Brown said the collapse in March 2024 caused damage on a scale the state has never seen. Brown also made it clear in his statement that the state's pursuit of justice is not over. Legal claims announced prior to the settlement against the ship's operating company and an employee is continuing. Grinnell Scott, Fox News.
3: This is federal prosecutors have charged Synergy Marine, the operator of the ship. A key employee is also charged. President Trump won't have to pay an $83 million defamation award to advice columnist E. Jean Carroll for now. The second U.S. Circuit Court.

0: of Appeals agreed to a request that the payment be delayed until the U.S. Supreme Court gets a chance to review the case or reject an appeal. The sailboat linked to a missing American mom is now in the possession of U.S. authorities.
1: The U.S. Coast Guard has seized the boat owned by the husband of the woman who vanished in the Bahamas after allegedly falling overboard in rough waters near Elbow Key off the Abacos. Brian Hooker saying his wife Lynette Hooker fell out of a dinghy April 4th as the couple motored back to their sailboat, the Soulmate. Local authorities arrested Hooker in connection with her disappearance April 8th, but released him 5 days later without charges. He's now reportedly back in the U.S. The Coast Guard is asking the public for help identifying a sailboat it says may have been moored next to the Soulmate the night Lynette disappeared.
0: Fox's Lillian Wu. I'm Lisa Lacera. This is Fox News.
2: Here we go. I'm Brian Kilmeade in for Laura Ingraham, and this is a special edition of the Ingraham Angle from Washington, D.C. tonight. Thanks so much for joining. A lot on tap. He's on the way. President Trump flying to China right now for his high-stakes summit with President Xi Jinping.
3: Well, it's going to be a positive. We're going to have a very good meeting. I spoke with President Xi. We both look forward to the meeting. It's going to be great. We're going to be talking with President Xi about a lot of different things. I would say more than anything else will be trade.
2: All right. He's bringing along 16 top CEOs, all eager, I guess, to strike some sort of business deal with China. Some of them have big business deals with China already. And that includes his old buddies, Tim Cook. I think he's with Apple. And Elon Musk is with everything. Here's the problem. American foreign policy isn't some traveling roadshow for corporations chasing cheap labor and bigger margins. But I would take the opportunity, too. Corporate America has been addicted to China for decades. And the result of the addiction is fewer jobs for American workers in favor of cheap products for China. And there's no reason to encourage more of that in many respects. So what should we do? And every deal cut with Beijing often comes with strings attached. Technology transfers, regulatory concessions, more leverage for the CCP. But that's in the past. That's pre-Trump. There's even talk of a $1 trillion investment from China. Do you believe this? In the U.S. That's got to be a big no. But it's interesting to talk about. Giving China even more leverage against us as a trade-off for fewer, maybe more points to our GDP, to me, is really not worth the risk to take. Trump, of all people, knows this. He's been doing this his entire career. He's been always talking about how China has ripped America off for decades. That's why we're so strong going into this two-day summit. As Orrin Cass noted in the New York Times, the trillion-dollar investment would basically be, quote, handing the Chinese Communist Party a powerful tool with which to subvert our market, undermining the basic logic of the president's own trade agenda and kneecapping our efforts at rebuilding our domestic industry, which has begun to happen. So let's hope it's a negotiating tactic, something to be bantered about. Joining us right now, Missouri Senator Eric Schmidt. So, Eric, should the focus be on decoupling or de-risking?
4: Decoupling. I think that we've had the indignity in this country, working class families, of having their jobs shipped overseas, especially to China, which has undermined the working class in this country. But I trust President Trump. He's the most important president on this issue we've ever had in American history. He identified how China's been ripping this off. He didn't go by way of the party line, both Republicans and Democrats, to sort of cede to these ridiculous trade deals that existed. My hope is that he'll open up markets for agriculture. That would be a good thing. You look at what he did with stopping the precursors of fentanyl coming into this country through by way of Mexico. Fentanyl deaths are way down. When President Trump negotiates, he means what he says. Unlike other American presidents, quite frankly, they've been taken advantage by China. I think he understands exactly who they are. And I would say this, Brian, the 21st century is going to be determined by who wins this great competition, the United States of America or Communist China. Those are the stakes. So I think it's good that the president is going over there to have this sort of dialogue, but I think he understands acutely that American jobs have been shipped overseas for far too long. We need to bring that manufacturing home and rebuild our working class.
2: We're focusing on Iran, I get it, but look what we've already done, kicking them out of the Panama Canal. Look what we've done in Venezuela. Look what we've done reducing their influence in Argentina. And man, up next is going to be Cuba. That doesn't impress Senator Chuck Schumer. He knows what he's going to say. Everything anti-Trump. Watch.
5: There's an old saying that only Nixon could go to China, but soon they'll say only Trump could sell out to China. Xi Jinping has Donald Trump salivating at the prospect of $1 trillion Chinese investments in America that would threaten America's supply chains, threaten economic independence, threaten national security, strengthen China at the expense of American strength.
2: before you have at.

0: that ridiculous statement. President Trump was left with a gun, a ticking time bomb on his desk. And that was Rare Earth, which controls our phones and our military and everything else that runs our country. And they said, we're going to hold that back for a few months. We had no recourse. We had to come to the table. Since that time, the president spent the last year and a half doing everything he can to consolidate and make special emergency deals to try to get rare earth control for our country. That's what Senator Schumer's party left.
1: Listen, Chuck Schumer, at this point, the TDS has metastasized everything. That's the only thing that they have, is they just oppose everything Trump, President Trump supports. Look, you're right. We have to bring the pharmaceutical production back home. We can't rely on China for everything we need, from iPhones to F-15s. I would say this: President Trump is also investing in our military. China has a bigger Navy than we have right now. Not a better Navy, but a bigger Navy. They're playing for keeps, but so is President Trump. You know, the next generation fighter, the F-47, is going to be built in St. Louis, Missouri. So President Trump understands the stakes. He's modernizing our military. He's prepared for this competition with our chief rival on the world stage, is China. And so, yes, critical minerals are important. Those rare earths are very important. And he's the same guy, by the way, that scoffed at Greenland. Of course we want to be able to develop those critical minerals and mine them and refine them in Greenland and places like that. Because, you know, China's doing it. They're selling it on the world market. We have to be able to compete.
0: So I had a chance to talk to Speaker Johnson. I'm going to have the whole interview tomorrow on Fox and Friends. But I asked him one of the big stories coming out of China. They're going to ask President Trump. So it says, I know you have a $14 billion check from Taiwan for weapons. I don't want you to cash it. I don't want you to sell it to him. Here's what Speaker Johnson said he hopes comes out of this.
2: The president's been very clear about this. The days of America being taken advantage of are over. We're going to have fair trade agreements, and American companies and American workers are not going to be mistreated again. China was one of the offenders in this disparate trade arrangement, and I trust President Trump to go over there and negotiate a better deal.
0: Because we got to make Taiwan still has to be a porcupine, right?
1: Absolutely. And I would also say this, Brian, it's very important to note. President Trump is the first person that's taken on this post-Cold War consensus, which is we're the security umbrella for Europe without them ever having to pay for it. They're stepping up in a much more meaningful way. President Trump is saying to Europe, you need to step up for the defense of your own continent, because we have to focus on the Western Hemisphere, the homeland, and recognize that the biggest challenge we have on the world stage is the Indo-Pacific. So Taiwan is a very important part of that. President Trump understands this. Democrats have never even given lip service to this reality that we can't be everywhere all at once all the time. And so President Trump is very focused on the homeland, the Western Hemisphere. You mentioned the Panama Canal. That, again, get the Chinese out of those ports. And this is our hemisphere. We're the hegemon, and we need to act like that.
0: I hear you. Senator, thanks so much. I know the president loves these big moments, and these are big moments. Meanwhile, a former California mayor just admitted to secretly working for China and spreading propaganda while in office. Fox News contributor Christina Coleman all over this. Christina.
3: Hi, Brian. Yeah, California Democrat Aline Wang resigned as mayor of Arcadia as part of her plea deal. She's now charged with acting as an illegal agent of the People's Republic of China. Prosecutors say between 2020 and 2022, 4 years before she was sworn in as mayor, she worked at the direction and control of Chinese government officials.
4: They feel like that there is an open door invitation in these sanctuary cities. It's not just China. This is North Korea. This is Russia. This is our adversaries all over the place that's using the political theater that the Democrats have drawn as a point of weakness to be able to infiltrate our communities.
3: Federal authorities say Wang operated a website claiming it was a news source for local Chinese American the community. Instead, she's accused of using it to promote pro-Chinese content at the direction of the communist government. Prosecutors say in 2021, a Chinese official contacted Wang, and soon after, she reposted an essay by a Chinese diplomat denying the killings of Uyghur minorities. It read, quote, "There is no genocide in Xinjiang. There is no such thing as forced labor in any production activity, including cotton production. Spreading such rumor is to defame China."
5: It's not a crime to just publish pro-Chinese pieces. What makes it a crime is that she was working at the direction of the PRC. So this wasn't her on her own writing these things. She was directed and instructed. She had a handler by the PRC that would tell her what to do.
3: Also, federal authorities say Wang's former fiance was her accomplice. He's serving a 4-year federal prison sentence right now after pleading guilty last October to acting as an illegal agent of a federal government. Brian?
0: Looks like you need a special election. There's somebody missing. Thanks so much, yeah. Christina. Yep. Meanwhile, Iran is testing Trump's patience as the ceasefire teeters on the brink.
6: At what point are you done negotiating with Iran?
7: Well, we're going to see what happens. We're only making a good deal. We have their military is gone. It's wiped out. And we're only going to make a good deal. And we'll see what happens. But I believe that one way or the other, it's going to be very good for the American people. And I think actually very good for the Iranian people.
0: Yeah, the Iranian people would love a say in their government. Now, new reporting suggests the president is seriously weighing to returning to military action. I personally don't think he has a choice. Sources telling Axios that Trump still wants a deal, but Iran's refusal to meet key demands puts the military option back on the table. And now, a new complication. Pakistan, the country helping to mediate, may not be acting as a neutral player. Shocker. A new CBS report revealing it's quietly letting Iran park their military aircraft in its airfield so we don't bomb it, potentially shielding them from our strikes.
8: Do you think that's consistent with being a fair mediator?
9: I wouldn't want to get in the middle of these negotiations.
8: Yeah.
9: I want
8: maximum. I do. If they actually do have Iranian aircraft parked in Pakistan bases to protect Iranian military assets, that tells me we should be looking maybe for somebody else to mediate. No wonder this damn thing is going nowhere.
0: All right, here to break this down for us is Montana Senator Tim Sheehy of the Armed Services Committee. He's also a former Navy SEAL officer who served in the Middle East. Senator, if this CBS report is true, would you be surprised?
10: No, let's not forget, Osama bin Laden was hanging out in Pakistan for a decade, and they've been a standard harbor of extremist groups for years. So they're playing the middle ground, of course, but at the end of the day, they're generally going to hedge against America. They're not a good middle agent here, and we shouldn't be using them.
0: So I was kind of heartened by the fact that they do have an alliance with Saudi Arabia. Saudi Arabia enemies with Iran. They thought that maybe I could be a mediator just by, out of necessity, trying to bring this to a close. But so far, out of what you've learned about what their response was to our 14-point proposal, do you think that a return to full-scale military action is plausible, is likely? What do you think?
10: Well, first of all, we obviously don't want to go back to full-scale military action. That's why we're at the table trying to cut a deal. But as we know with any deal with Iran, as we've seen for the last 47 years, whatever deal you make, they're going to welch on it. So whatever deal we do end up making needs to be ironclad, and we need to ensure, number one, that their ability to produce nuclear weapons is absolutely off the table, gone. Not just that they say they're not going to do it, but they are actually physically unable to do it.
0: So we got to go in there and get the uranium they have?
10: Absolutely. And that's been the case since the beginning. Their ability to produce and enrich that uranium has to be gone. Their ability to continue to fund regional proxy groups that are going to continue to rocket and murder Israelis and American troops and American citizens in the region has to be gone. And of course, their ability to project power in the Straits of Hormuz, they not only need to agree to cease and desist, we have to make sure they can't physically continue to attack vessels in the Strait.
0: So Operation Freedom, which was opening up the Oman side of the Strait, was in place for a couple of days, started making some progress. Saudi Arabia said, we'd like you to stop it. Pakistan says, if you stop it, they'll come to the table. So we stopped it. The president, before he left, said, I'm thinking about putting it in. How do you feel that operation was scripted? How do you think it was going? Because they were still taking shots at us, which keeps the barges out of the Strait.
10: Yeah, we also have to remind folks that the Straits obviously are not closed. There's no physical ability to stop traffic in the Straits. What there is there a commercial tolerance for risk to transit vessels through the Straits. If every vessel, if 200 vessels in the Persian Gulf decide that they're going to drive through the Straits, 99% of them are going to get through just fine. But the commercial insurance industry is not going to underwrite war risk. So there's a commercial tolerance for risk that is obviously different than the physical blockage of the Straits. So at some point, the market will probably end up saying, we're going to be willing to run the risk here, and we're going to step in as we have to escort those vessels. But in the meantime, Lloyd's of London and other global insurers are saying, we're not comfortable with the temperature as it is. We want the risk to be lower.
0: Have you seen everybody I've talked to that worked in CENTCOM at any higher position says we've always had plans to fight Iran, mm-hmm. whether it's preemptive or in reaction to. And there's always been plans to preserve the opening of the Strait. Have you seen plans like that? And in your days as Navy SEAL, do they exist?
10: Of course, we've had we have comm plans for everything. We have comm plans to go to war with Canada. We have comm plans to, you know, there's comm plans in the Pentagon for every single eventuality. And obviously, we've been planning and preparing for conflict with Iran for 47 years. And in many cases, we've been fighting proxy fights with them. I think what the American people have to remember is we're, you know, 70 days into this. In the 45-day air war during the first Gulf War in 1991 against Saddam Hussein, Saddam Hussein shot down 46 American planes. You know, we had pilots who were prisoners of war in Baghdad. Let's not forget that. Iran has shot down one of our planes. We lost 160 troops during the first Gulf War in 100 hours. We've lost 13 service members. No amount of casualties are acceptable. But to articulate in any way that this hasn't been a military success so far, I think is incorrect. We're about 2 months into this. We've made tremendous progress. Iran has no functional Navy, no functional Air Force, no functional Army. They're on their back heel. We just got to finish the job.
0: We just know the Washington Post says they got 70% of their launchers are still there, and 30 of 33 missile sites have been reopened. So I don't know how you feel about that. I don't know if this is true. This is just what broke as you came on the set.
10: Yeah, I think if their missile sites were operational and they're ready to strike, they'd be striking. Iran has shown no restraint in attacking its neighbors, attacking our bases, or attacking Israel throughout this conflict. So I think if they had missile bases and they were eager to be conducting strikes, they would be conducting strikes.
0: Senator, great to see you. All right. Enjoy your week. I know it's going to be quite intense.
10: It is.
0: Meanwhile, coming up, a wild video of a gunman opening fire on cars in broad daylight. Why he should have...
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13: Penalty. The 39-year-old was charged with capital murder in 2025 in connection with the killing of his pregnant wife, Christina Bauer.
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0: So this is what a preventable nightmare looks like. A known repeat offender, free to walk the streets, opening fire in broad daylight just outside of Boston. Watch.

0: round, fired 50 to 60 rounds at passing cars. Drivers ran for their lives, abandoning vehicles, dropping to the pavement, even crawling underneath cars to find cover. At least two people were shot while sitting in their cars. The rampage only ending when two men, a Massachusetts state trooper and a retired Marine, stepped in and shot the gunman multiple times. He might still be shooting. Here's the question the American people should be asking. You ready? Why was this man out on the streets in the first place? Let's take a look at his background. Tyler Brown is a violent career criminal. 2014, he was convicted of assault and battery, a knife, witness intimidation. 2020, while on probation, he tried to kill a Boston police officer, firing 13 rounds, again, in broad daylight while walking down the street. He pled guilty to 8 charges, including armed assault and intent to murder. Prosecutors gave him 10 to 12 years. But Suffolk Judge Janet Sanders decided to give him 5 to 6. And now two people are fighting for their lives because a violent repeat offender got a break that they shouldn't have had, nor did he deserve. Here to discuss this is Jim Polito, the Boston area iHeartRadio host. Jim, try to make sense of this. And let me tell you, is this an anomaly with these judges, or are you telling me that this is a pattern?
1: No. This is an absolute pattern. Just think about this person. And you said it in your intro. This was preventable. It was predictable and 100% preventable. When he fired those shots at the police officers in 2020, 13 shots, he was already on probation for another crime. Then we move forward here. He's on probation for the 13 shots at police, and he goes out and does this again. I don't know if you know this, Brian, but in Massachusetts, it is now Michael Dukakis 2.0. Remember back in 88?
0: Sure.
1: The furloughs, the weekend furloughs from prison. We're back to that again. Do you know we have vacancies in our prisons? In 5 years, we went from crowded to now closing wings of prisons. Prisoners have unlimited phone calls, thanks to Maura Healey and this administration, at taxpayer expense. And we have judges like Janet Sanders, who, by the way, has retired, collecting a six-figure pension and working as a legal mediator now. So, wow. Yes, this is a pattern with the judges in our state. Even though she was appointed by Bill Weld, who was a Republican governor, Bill Weld had some rotten choices, too. Maura Healey continues that, puts her old girlfriend on the Supreme Judicial Court, the highest court in the state. And so, yes, predictable, preventable. Right. But who's going to be held accountable for this?
0: I know. You know, I was just talking to Tim Sheehy. They're working on something in the Senate now to make the judges accountable when you do things like this. So they're going to get details of that coming out shortly. How about this to make things worse? One of the officers involved in the attack in 2020 wrote this, a victim impact statement saying, I'm a firm believer that when Tyler Brown gets out, he will hurt or worse, kill someone. Jim, so not only do you say, well, career criminal, he's going to act again.
1: Right.
0: This is the guy in 2020 says, I guarantee it.
1: Yeah, Rachel Rollins, who, if you remember, was appointed as U.S. attorney by Joe Biden, she had to step down because of corruption. She had to resign in disgrace. But even she, when this case was prosecuted, the 2020 case, she said he has to have 10 to 12 years. And she's right out of the, you know, the far left. And even she asked for this person to be locked up for 10 to 12 years. And no, Janet Sanders said, oh, no. This will be fine. 3 years probation, time served. He's out in less than 5. Thank God for the Marine veteran. And wait till you hear this, Brian. Had to go to his trunk to get his gun out of the gun safe because, as you know, in Massachusetts, unless you're holstering your gun, if you're not holstering it, it has to be locked up. Thank God for him.
0: And he didn't get shot in doing it. You know, it's amazing. Your jails are safer and your streets aren't. So fantastic. Good job. You need a Spencer Pratt to run for office and really press some common sense.
1: Yes.
0: Thanks so much. Appreciate it, Jim.
1: Absolutely.
0: Meanwhile, for the second time in a week, masked agitators took over the streets of New York City, this time outside of a Brooklyn synagogue. And Saturday, and the cops are in the middle of it again, clashing with police, blocking traffic,

0: waving Hamas and Hezbollah flags, really, in New York City, all while trying to intimidate families in a heavily Jewish neighborhood. Now, one Jewish woman was even violently dragged down by her hair. Now, the Civil Rights Division of the Justice Department is investigating what happened. At least three of these thugs were arrested. And days ago, we saw the same thing happen outside a different Manhattan synagogue. So here to discuss this is Bruce Blakeman, personal for many reasons. He's a Nassau County executive, which, by the way, is bigger than eight states in this country in terms of density of population. And he's running for governor of New York, trying to flip that state, which I call home. Bruce, you're Jewish, you're a New Yorker, and this is getting way too common. What's your reaction to this violence?
1: Well, the problem is that we have a mayor who eggs these people on. Think about it, Brian. His first act as mayor was to redefine the definition of anti-Semitism, to water it down. He has said that he is somebody who supports the pro-Palestinian protesters, who are all paid protesters, or they're just really ignorant and evil people. These are people who are un-American. They hate American values. They're anti-Semitic. They're trying to intimidate Jewish people, especially in places of worship. This country was founded on religious freedom, and that's a violation of their constitutional rights. So I welcome the fact that the Justice Department is coming in to make sure that we put an end to this, because Zohran Mamdani has shown that he not only is not going to fight against it, he actually encourages this evil behavior towards Jews. He's a virulent anti-Semite, and right, he's going to be stopped. When I'm governor, I'm not going to let him get away with that stuff.
0: Hopefully he's one and done. Here he is talking about just that. Listen.
2: Are you considering whether you personally putting your views about Israel out there is in any way fueling anti-Semitism in the city?
3: I think that critique of the policies of a government are very much separate from bigotry towards the people of a specific religious faith.
0: What does that mean, Bruce?
1: You know, Brian, 125,000 Christians were murdered over the last couple of years in Africa. Nobody says anything about it. You have Iran that is yearning for freedom, and they're one of the most oppressive totalitarian governments in the world. Not a word from Zohran Mamdani. You've got other places like Venezuela, China, Russia. No human rights, no civil rights. And this guy says nothing about them. He only focuses on Israel, which means to me he's a virulent anti-Semite. He's not criticizing government. He's criticizing Jews.
0: So, Bruce, when Lee Zeldin ran, there wasn't this type of raging anti-Semitism. New York is full of very successful and working class Jewish families who always vote for Democrats. Do you think something changes now?
1: Well, absolutely, I see a change. I get Democrats come up to me all the time, whether they're Jewish, Christian, or any other religion, who feel that their party has gone too far to the left, that their party is becoming an un-American party, that they didn't sign up for socialism and communism, which, you know, Winston Churchill said, socialism is nothing more than shared misery. In New York State, people are miserable under Kathy Hochul and Zohran Mamdani, and that's why they want to change. We're overtaxed, overregulated. We allow crime in our communities because of Kathy Hochul's cashless bail and other pro-criminal policies. And Zohran Mamdani is somebody who is very, very critical of the police. He wants to defund the police. He wants to send in social workers to do police work. It's absolutely insane, and it's got to end. And with me as governor, I will put that to an end. We will get back to American values.
0: All right. Bruce Blakeman looking to pull off the upset, just like they're doing in California. He's looking to do the same thing in New York. Bruce, best of luck. Meanwhile, up next, the Hunter virus. A real threat? Is this or just a...
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11: All right, you've been hearing a lot about the Hantavirus. I know what you're thinking. Here we go again. A virus no one knows a lot about. Is it going to be like COVID? Short answer, not going to be like COVID. The WHO, an organization we all love, says there's nothing to fear, okay? And the overall risk remains low. So far, we got 11 confirmed cases. Meanwhile, all passengers are now off the Hantavirus-stricken cruise ship and are being monitored by health officials. But still, a lot of Americans, maybe like you, are having deja vu.
12: We can look at the past literature. That study was very in-depth about the prior outbreak, and they did get it under control. But what they did was they quarantined and isolated people for 40 days because of the long incubation period.
11: Really? Another lockdown? No, thank you. Not listening, but I always listen to my next guest, Dr. Mark Siegel, Fox News contributor and senior medical analyst. Dr. Siegel, at great expense, we sent you out to Nebraska. And to find out if this is COVID-2, is it?
13: No. And by the way, Brian, I shook the hand of the head of the quarantine unit here, and I did a little hand washing afterwards, but I'm fine. I think my wife's even going to take me back. So I'm here to tell you I am not afraid of what my family calls the haunted virus, because it's haunting us because of our memories of COVID. We're rubbed raw from the memories of COVID.
11: Yes.
13: And you were about to get to the next part. The next part is that then we're at risk for it being used for draconian measures to control us like happened with COVID. I don't have any problem with the tools of COVID. I don't have a problem with the treatments. I don't have a problem with the testing. I don't even have a problem with the vaccines. I have a problem with the mandates and the way we were controlled through fear. Brian, you know what a much worse and more contagious virus is than any of these viruses? The fear of the contagion. The fear of COVID, the fear of measles, the fear of this haunted virus is way worse than the virus itself. And this is really, really just a few people that have gotten this. And we mourn for those that we've lost. But it is not spreading.
11: Yes. As long as Anthony Fauci's not involved and Joe Biden can't make any decisions, I think we're going to be okay. I want you to hear from Katie Willett. She's from the quarantine unit. She's the director. Here's what she has to say.
5: It is very easy to be fearful when you have something that you're not familiar with. The team here, we are cautious but not fearful. So this is something that we prepared for. The reason they're here is because this is the place to get this type of care. But from a day-to-day fear, I literally told someone the other day they were traveling internationally, I wouldn't change my plans if that was what I was doing.
11: There you go. Dr. Siegel, that was your interview. Final thought?
13: And that's the whole point she's making. She's an emergency room physician. And if she's not afraid, she said, we're afraid of the unknown, Brian. That's what's being used against us. We're afraid of the mysterious. I'm here to pop that bubble. I know this virus. It's been around for decades. We're looking at it. No reason to be afraid at all. I give you my medical word on that.
11: All right. I will never wear a mask, and I'm not going to stay home 10 days to slow the spread. Dr. Siegel, thanks so much. Hope you get first class on the way home from Nebraska. And he always does such a fantastic job. Meanwhile, coming up on this show, Trump teases his presidential dream ticket. And speaking of tickets, grab one for my life, the History, Liberty, and Laughs tour, streamed on Fox Nation. Next stop, May 30th in Nevada, then Pensacola, Florida, and great dates in the fall from Jacksonville to Long Island over in Westbury. Back in a moment. Don't move. 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
6: Fox News, I'm Tom Bergani. Lawmakers on congressional committees asking for a price tag on the cost of the Iran war from Pentagon leaders in a defense budget hearing. Fox's Jennifer Griffin reports.
14: Secretary Hegseth and Joint Chiefs Chairman General Dan Kane were pressed on the Iran war's real cost. The Pentagon's comptroller said the war cost is now $29 billion, $4 billion more than 2 weeks ago.
6: Democrats' hopes of rearranging congressional districts may have hit a speed bump in Virginia. Fox's Chad Perman explains.
15: There are questions if Democrats committed a fatal error in Virginia. Democrats even mulled swapping out members of the Virginia Supreme Court for justices who would rule in their favor.
6: Virginia Supreme Court invalidated a voter referendum that would have left the Commonwealth with just one Republican district. Democrats have petitioned the U.S. Supreme Court to overturn the state Supreme Court ruling. 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
5: So, we're not even halfway through Trump's second term, and there's already talk of who will emerge as his political successor, J.D. Vance or Marco Rubio. There's more, but even the president is having fun with it.
6: Let's go. You ready? Who likes J.D. Vance? Who likes Marco Rubio? All right. Sounds like a good ticket. J.D. and it's a perfect... That was a perfect ticket. By the way, I do believe that's a dream team, but these are minor details. That does not mean you have my endorsement under any circumstance. I think it sounds like presidential candidate and vice presidential candidate.
5: All right, here to weigh in is Terry Schilling, American Principles Project president, and Kaylee McGee, White Steamboat Institute fellow and Fox News contributor. So, Terry, who do you think the heir apparent is, and why do you think the president did that?
7: Look, I don't think there is an heir apparent now, although J.D. Vance is in a very strong position as vice president. Most vice presidents get the nomination if they run for it. However, what I think President Trump's actually doing right now is he's showing the depth of the Republican field. And you contrast that with the depth of the Democratic field, it's a disaster. The Democrats, fortunately for us, they've wiped out any merit-based candidates that can actually appeal to every guy because of their obsession with DEI. But you look at the Democrats and how they're trying to appeal to every man in America with common sense people. Their bench is Tim Walz with the jazz hands. You got Gavin Newsom, the hedge fund guy. And then you have this guy
5: Shapiro,
7: with the Nazi tattoo.
5: Bashir, AOC.
7: It's a disaster for them. And I don't feel bad for them. I'm very excited for our team.
5: Kaylee, do they both run?
8: I think they do. I think the momentum, it would be hard for either of them to turn down the opportunity. I think Vance obviously has the momentum as vice president, but if Rubio waits this out, he has to wait a hypothetical 8 years for Vance to run this time and then again in 2032. So I do think that there's a chance that they both hop into it. And I got to say, as a young adult, regardless of who it ends up being at the top of the ticket, it is so refreshing to see young adults and middle-aged yeah. men who really understand what future generations want for the country and for our culture.
5: I say if J.D. runs, and Mark Halperin says there's a chance he won't, if he runs, Rubio won't. And I don't think Rubio wants to quit. He'd have to quit as Secretary of State because of the Hatch Act, yep. right? I feel he's really empowered to do so much. I can't see him doing it. My thought. I want you to see what CNN said. They have Howard Enten. For people who think the midterms is the die has been cast and Republicans are going to lose, look at what the polls are saying. Check this out.
9: You would have thought that the Democrats' lead would expand on the generic congressional ballot. It didn't happen. Look, in March, Democrats were up by 6 points. Look at this now. Democrats are up by 3 points, and I want you to note the yellow lettering. No clear leader. So despite all of the talk about Donald Trump's unpopularity, the fact is Republicans very much remain in the game.
5: And that's redistricting, Terry, aside. And you know, with the Alabama ruling came in today, too, they can go ahead and redistrict.
7: I'm very bullish on the Republicans maintaining the House, especially after what we just saw happen in Virginia. You have Alabama. They're going to go to 6-1, possibly after next term, 7-0. But I think Republicans have the edge in the House. The big question is whether or not we can maintain the Senate. And that's going to
5: come. So wait, you're less worried about the House than you are the Senate?
7: After the latest developments in redistricting, absolutely. Because Virginia was going to have 5 additional congressional seats, now they don't have those. Now they have to go back to the drawing board. And now it looks like Republicans are redistricting everywhere they can. It's a very good thing for our country.
8: I actually think we pick up seats in the Senate. And I'll tell you why. I'll use my home state of Michigan as an example. The primary candidate who has the best chance of winning the Democratic nomination for Senate right now in Michigan is Abdul El-Sayed, who is the most radical leftist imaginable. Mike Rogers is going to cakewalk with that guy. Michiganders are not going to vote for him. And they're doing this with every single Senate candidate that they're putting forward, including Graham Plattner up in Maine. So instead of taking the moderate bent that would actually help them gain in the Senate, they're handing these seats over to Republicans.
5: And they tell you they don't really like the country. They don't. They're anti-Semitic. And they're looking to spend the whole time trying to impeach Trump if they do, in fact, get in. So there's a big race over in California for governor. They can't get a front runner for the Democrats. The newest one is Xavier Becerra, and he was a failure as HHS secretary. So they thought, why not make him governor of California? So will he rise to the occasion? He hasn't shown it yet. Watch this.
4: By the way, this is a profile piece. This is not a gotcha piece, right?
10: Well, look, I think these questions are fair. It's in order to learn about you as a candidate.
4: So long as it's about the profile.
10: I don't know how you define profile, but I'd like to begin the interview.
4: The way I describe profile is you talk about all the things that I've done, things I want to do, and along with some tough questions. But not so only tough questions.
5: What is he? Was he a rookie? He's trying to bully the reporter into not asking him tough questions?
7: Well, it makes me wonder what else we have on him, and that could be out there. Because there's already a lot of gotchas with Xavier Becerra. He led the mass transiting of our kids at HHS secretary. He shut down churches during the COVID pandemic while our cities were burning. But on top of that, he absolutely destroyed our health and human services in our country. And
5: at a time we needed it, in the middle of COVID.
7: Exactly.
8: Well, I'll tell you what. I think the explanation is that he is a Democrat. Remember, he's not the first one in California to do this. Katie Porter did the exact same thing where she stormed out of her interview. And let's not forget Kamala Harris, also from the state of California, who refused to sit down for interviews throughout her presidential campaign. They're entitled, they're arrogant, and that's because they've enjoyed unquestioned power in that state for a long time. But I think Steve Hilton's going to give them a run for their money.
5: And we got that sheriff, too. They might have 2 Republicans in the runoff, so it might be something really interesting happening in California, let alone what's happening in the mayor's race. Thanks so much. Appreciate it. Meanwhile, straight ahead, Stephen Colbert's Late Night Love Fest, Jimmy Fallon.
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0: Republicans say they feel extreme.
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2: All right, now it's time for WTF. That's what the fella. Yeah. As in Jimmy Fallon,
3: yeah.
2: The host of Fox News Saturday Night Now. Jimmy, tell me what do you want to talk about? Do you want to talk about late night because that's right up your alley?
3: Yes, but first let's acknowledge that I'm saying WTF because I was told I'd be on with Laura Ingraham. And I get in this seat, I'm looking at Kilmeade. I feel like I just got hired as a pilot by Spirit Airlines. It's like good and bad.
2: Go ahead. But you're such a pro. You decided to come on anyway. I appreciate that, Jimmy.
3: Yeah,
2: You're above a pro.
3: I'm above the nonsense. Okay. But let's talk about another guy who's having employment issues because Stephen Colbert is taking a victory lap. It's kind of embarrassing because he's getting canned. He's dumping the Gatorade on himself after losing the Super Bowl. But part of that Gatorade bath included a same-sex kiss last night with Jimmy Fallon. So let's watch the guys on the couch here real quick. Here is Colbert kissing Fallon. Watch this.
4: Who would make out with a guest on camera?
5: Oh.
4: How many of you have made out with a guest on camera?
6: Why would you look at me like that?
4: Because I think you've made out with guests on camera.
6: No, I think you just wanted to make out with me.
3: Now, let me jump in here, because as confused as Jimmy Fallon was in that moment, the most confused people were the viewers, because they saw all the old white guys and thought it was a No Kings protest. They're like, what is this? But the bigger concern is, me and Gutfeld will both go on record. I know I can speak for him on this. We both genuinely like Jimmy Fallon a lot, okay? And we're concerned, at least I am anyway, that that same-sex kiss was like that time Madonna ruined Britney Spears at the VMAs. Do you remember they opened at the height of Britney's fame? She kissed Madonna. Next thing you know, she was dancing with knives on Instagram and going to jail and stuff. So I'm concerned that Colbert might have just nuked my man Jimmy Fallon. I hope it's not true. Can I play you one more? Can I play
2: one
3: more?
2: Yes, if you could. Go, just one more.
3: Okay, if that video wasn't disturbing enough, our guy Mitch McConnell had a bit of a glitch here. Let's watch quick.
7: Thank you all for being here.
8: Baldwin, Shaheen, and Kennedy. Baldwin, Shaheen, and Kennedy still have questions. Wrap up after.
7: Hold here. Yeah.
3: So what Mitch McConnell was trying to say, if you couldn't hear him, was we need term limits. We need to wrap.
2: I should listen closer, but that's what I got from that too.
3: That was tough to watch. God love the guy. We wish him nothing but the best. But he needs to be careful because if he keeps glitching out in public, the Democrats will nominate him for president. He doesn't want to do that to himself. So we're sending our best to Senator McConnell.
2: And by the way, he's had a great career, as you know, Jimmy, and there wouldn't be a conservative Supreme Court without Mitch McConnell.
3: Amen.
2: But he'll stay in that job because you got a Democratic governor.
3: Yep.
2: Who would put a Democratic senator there. Jimmy, we're going to watch on Saturday night. It's mandatory viewing, a fantastic monologue, too. Thanks so much. That is it for us tonight. I've been Brian Kilmeade for Laura Ingraham. Catch me Monday through Friday on Fox and Friends. Great roster of guests, including Speaker Johnson and Senator Bernie Moreno. Stay tuned.
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13: Heading to China with Iran on the agenda. I'm Lisa Lucera, Fox News. President Trump on his way to Beijing, where he's set to meet with President Xi Jinping about the Iran conflict. Before he left, he was asked about a peace deal with Iran after he rejected their proposal over the weekend.
14: One way or the other, it's going to be very good for the American people, and I think actually very good for the Iranian people.
13: Taiwan and trade are also expected to be topics of discussion. Meanwhile, the president defending his economic policies.

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1: Heading to China with Iran on the agenda. I'm Lisa Lucera, Fox News. President Trump on his way to Beijing, where he's set to meet with President Xi Jinping about the Iran conflict. Before he left, he was asked about a peace deal with Iran after he rejected their proposal over the weekend.
2: One way or the other, it's going to be very good for the American people, and I think actually very good for the Iranian people.
1: Taiwan and trade are also expected to be topics of discussion. Meanwhile, the president defending his economic policies. A new report shows surging inflation last month.
3: The consumer price index jumped 3.8% in April, the largest increase in 3 years, outpacing wage gains. President Trump says the inflation is short-term, tied to the Iran war.
2: Now, with all of this, inflation is much lower than it was under Biden. Biden had the highest inflation in the history of our country. Inflation is nothing by comparison.
3: The president says increases in gas prices and dips in the economy are worth the cost of preventing Iran from getting a nuclear weapon.
1: Fox's Jared Halpern at the White House. FBI Director Kash Patel denying allegations of drinking on the job during a budget hearing in the Senate, calling the allegations baseless.
4: When you say there's credible reporting, just because you say it's credible doesn't make it so.
1: Maryland Democrat Chris Van Hollen had confronted Patel about the reporting from The Atlantic, which claimed Patel had been unreachable to his staff. Patel's filed a $250 million lawsuit over the story. The Atlantic says it stands by its reporting. The state of Louisiana has reached a $4.8 million settlement with the family of Ronald Green, a black man who died during a violent 2019 arrest carried out by five white officers. The settlement would end a federal wrongful death lawsuit filed by his family, and which still needs the approval of the state legislature. America is listening to Fox.
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1: The British Prime Minister has told his cabinet he will not resign despite growing calls from him for him to stand down.
8: Keir Starmer is fighting for his political life. He's told a cabinet meeting today that he's only interested in getting on with governing the United Kingdom. But dozens of Labour Party lawmakers want Starmer to quit. The PM and his party are increasingly unpopular thanks to a perceived failure to fix Britain's problems. Last week, they lost a huge number of council officials in local elections. One low-level minister has already resigned today. Members of the cabinet, some of whom may want to be prime minister themselves, are being closely watched for their next moves. In London, Jonathan Savage, Fox News.
1: A judge in New Jersey refuses to dismiss the case against a man accused of killing a hockey star and his brother while driving drunk.
9: Sean Higgins' attorneys argue the grand jury was presented with inaccurate evidence about his blood alcohol level when he drove into Johnny and Matthew Gaudreau riding their bikes in Oldmans Township, New Jersey in August of 2024, 0.087% above the legal limit. They say the blood was mishandled and clotting, and that the test subsequently used on plasma, not whole blood, should have been converted down to 0.075, below the legal limit. Prosecutors say the chemist did the calculation and Higgins was legally impaired. The judge says this can all be presented as evidence for a jury to decide and denies the request to dismiss aggravated manslaughter and reckless vehicular homicide charges. No trial date's been set. There's another hearing next month. Chris Foster, Fox News.
1: Instructure, the parent company of the online learning system Canvas, has reached a deal with hackers to delete data stolen in a cyber attack. The hacking group Shiny Hunters had threatened to leak data from nearly 9,000 schools and 275

0: million individuals. The company says it received digital confirmation that the data was destroyed, but admitted it's not sure if it was erased. I'm Lee Silasara. This is Fox News.
1: Welcome to Jesse Waters Primetime. Tonight,
2: we fight to win in every scenario, to include ensuring Iran never has a nuclear weapon. We have a plan to escalate if necessary. We have a plan to retrograde if necessary.
3: Trump flies to China with Iran in his back pocket.
4: Anybody that wants them to have a nuclear weapon is a stupid person, and you happen to be. I mean, I know you very well.
5: Every interview I do, it's opposition. It's arguing. I have to have my information so fact-based and be bulletproof to beat this machine.
3: Democrats are freaking out about the Pratt factor.
6: He says he's going to end corruption. How? He says he's going to have no more homeless. How? He says he's going to have renters' rights. How? I am so exhausted of being surrounded by this level of idiocy.
7: There's a solid 32% of the public that's out there that are mental, bro. They are deranged. They are demented. They are the worst of the worst.
3: Happy TDS Tuesday.
8: They've got serious Trump derangement syndrome, which actually is a disease. I'm hearing it is actually a disease.
3: Plus,
9: to the Pentagon, your panties are all gone.
1: Fox News alert, wheels up. Air Force One's on the way to Beijing. The commander-in-chief preparing for a high-stakes meeting with Xi Jinping. China's already rolling out the red carpet because the president's bringing the dream team, Rubio, Hegseth, and Scotty B. Rubio's been banned and sanctioned by the Chinese for 6 years, and they just lifted it. He's clear. And the president's bringing the best and brightest, 16 CEOs, including from Apple, Boeing, Goldman, and Visa, all flying west. Even Elon's making the trip. Should be just like the good old times. POTUS says we make a lot of money with China and is using the trip as a big business opportunity. But the two will have a lot to talk about. AI, Taiwan, and obviously Iran.
4: We're going to have a long talk about it. I think he's been relatively good, to be honest with you. You look at the blockade, no problem. They get a lot of their oil from that area. We've had no problem. And he's been a friend of mine. He's been somebody that we get along with.
1: Beijing's economy is showing some cracks, and without their top two oil proxies, Iran and Venezuela, the Chinese are getting a little desperate, and they may even offer us a little help with the gay Ayatollah. But President Trump says, don't bother.
4: I think he does. No, I don't think we need any help with Iran. We'll win it one way or the other. We'll
10: Mr. President,
4: we'll win it peacefully or otherwise.
1: The generals prefer otherwise. They're saying the Iranians just drove past a major off-ramp. We could be on the road to more war. NBC reporting that the president already has a name if he restarts bombing again. Operation Sledgehammer. Time's running out for peace.
4: It's very simple. Iran cannot have a nuclear weapon. They will not have a nuclear weapon. They know that. They've agreed to that. And then that's not what they said to me when it came to peace. We don't play games. They're not going to have a nuclear weapon.
1: The president called Iran's latest proposal unacceptable. And now the ceasefire is on life support. 47 might have to break the negotiation stalemate.
11: According to regional sources that I talked to this morning, the domestic pressure on the regime is increasing each and every day. And they view this broadly as something called death by a thousand cuts. They believe that President Trump has a variety of options on the table moving forward that could damage the Iranian regime further on a military level that would make it even more difficult for those in Tehran to rebuild after the war.
1: Reports say the president's considering a resumption of major combat operations. The Pentagon says they are locked and loaded.
2: We have a plan to escalate if necessary. We have a plan to retrograde if necessary. We have a plan to shift assets. Certainly in this setting, we wouldn't reveal what the next step may be, considering the gravity of the mission that the president is undertaking to ensure that Iran never has a nuclear bomb.
1: On the menu, a special ops mission to snatch Iran's uranium. In the last 48 hours, both Trump and the Israelis have toyed around with the idea.
10: How do you envision the highly enriched uranium will be removed from Iran?
12: You go in and you take it out.
10: With what? Special forces from Israel, special forces from the United States?
12: Well, I'm not going to talk about military means, but what President Trump has said to me, I want to go in there.
1: The Pentagon just revealed the location of a top secret submarine capable of launching nuclear missiles. The Ohio-class subs docked in Gibraltar, and its Trident II ballistic missiles can hit targets over 4,500 miles away. The Pentagon never discloses the locations of their nuclear subs, and they just did, just hours after the Iranians sent us that crummy proposal. On the ground, the military's training robo-dune buggies with mounted machine guns. It's next-gen stuff. They were just seen in Morocco, similar terrain to Iran. And we're also going to start arming Apache helicopters with their own drones. Look at that. Also in the skies, our B-1 bombers are conducting training missions. And here are the Super Hornets and Growlers launching from the USS Lincoln. General Keane says we might have to pull the trigger.
13: We know the regime is likely going to survive even if we return to combat operations, but we would want it to be so weakened that it's vulnerable to collapse. I think we've given negotiations truly a test of time to see if it would work, and it's not going to work. And my judgment is the best thing to do is go back and finish what we started.
1: The UAE's jumping in, too. Reports say they've been carrying out secret strikes on Iran. They hit an oil refinery last month. And Reuters is reporting that the Saudis got off the sidelines. In retaliation to Iranian aggression, the kingdom launched missiles inside the mainland. You know it's bad when the Jews and Arabs are on the same page. The Iranians still talking a big game, though. The parliament speaker says this: our armed forces are ready to deliver a well-deserved response. Mistaken decisions will always lead to mistaken results. The Iranians still haven't even broken through our wall of steel. The embargo's already turned around 65 ships. And economic fury is squeezing the IRGC's oil pipeline to the Chinese. Bessent just slapped on more sanctions. Raisin Kane says the Iranians are feeling it.
14: They are absolutely feeling that pressure, not just from the blockade, as the secretary talked about, but the continuation of sanctions that Treasury and others have put on there. And we retain a range of military options.
1: The Democrats, though, they say we're losing.
15: You've achieved a series of tactical successes, but are on the verge of a strategic loss because we are now negotiating.
16: Just think it's so foolish. Here we are in a committee in the United States Senate, 74 days in, and you're talking about strategic loss. We have the ability to defeat a 47-year threat of a pursuit of a nuclear weapon. We have more leverage than we've ever had. We've had incredible battlefield successes, and you're talking about a strategic loss?
1: Democrats, like the Iranians, are begging for a stalemate. And the media, well, they just can't keep up.
17: Mr. President, you promised to bring inflation down. It's now at its highest level in 3 years. Are your policies not working?
18: No,
17: what's
18: my
17: happening?
18: Policies are working incredibly. If you go back to just before the war, for the last 3 months, inflation was at 1.7%. Now, we had a choice. Let these lunatics have a nuclear weapon. If you want to do that, then you're a stupid person, and you happen to be. I mean, I know you very well.
1: The markets are stomaching all of this. The Dow is up today. Wages are up even after that hot inflation report because Iran closed the strait. But the price of crude is still down from 2 weeks ago, and the president says this all ends soon. And it only ends in one way.
18: We're either going to make a deal or they're going to be decimated. So one way or the other, we win.
1: The president's heading into China in high spirits. Next 48 hours will be huge. The United States is prepared for anything. We've been wargaming with all our Pacific allies all spring and just announced Space Force, alongside America's space allies, just completed a joint plan for conducting orbital warfare by the end of the year. And we're selling Taiwan $25 billion in weapons in case the Chinese get frisky. We're going to turn that little island into a little porcupine. Whatever happens, we're dressed for success. Rubio slipped into a Nike sweatsuit on Air Force One. It's the same outfit that Maduro rocked when we nabbed him. Jim Hansen's former U.S. Army Special Forces and president of World Strat. What do you think the symbolism of Rubio throwing on the Maduro sweatsuit on Air Force One on the way to Beijing is?
19: You know, Trump's posse is just awesome. You know, he's got everybody with him. He's got all the top companies in the world. He's got all his players, and they're all coming saying, look, you don't want to be on the other side of the table from us talking smack. And I think he's actually the best at using the whole of government approach of any leader I've seen in my lifetime. You know, he knows if he's doing a trade negotiation, he might look over at Pete Hegseth and say, hey, Pete, we got an aircraft carrier. We can roll up on these guys, kind of focus their mind. Or the opposite. If he's doing peace negotiations, he looks at Bessent. You know, he says, hey, can we squeeze these guys out of the banks and maybe shut down their money? He knows how to do that. He reminds me, remember how Johnny Depp in the Caribbean movies would do something outrageous and people would lose their minds and he'd say, pirate. Well, Trump does that stuff. And then he looks at him and he says, Trump. And I think that's why he's got the advantage going into this.
1: That just reminded me I'm going to be dressing up as Johnny Depp from Pirates of the Caribbean in Halloween. My family nice. Has already decided, so I'll look forward to showing everybody that costume. The economic fury. You just still have some generals who still want to go in and finish off that target list. Where do you see the president landing on that decision?
19: He's going to play the economic and diplomatic and the rest of the whole of government power all the way out. And this trip is part of that. You know, obviously, we have many reasons to go and negotiate with the Chinese, tons of things to deal with. And he said he doesn't need their help, but he'd take it. You know, if they were going to go ahead and pressure Iran and all of the economic pressure and the military threat actually gets them to do it,

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2: Of any leader I've seen in my lifetime. You know, he knows if he's doing a trade negotiation, he might look over at Pete Hegseth and say, hey, Pete, we got an aircraft carrier. We can roll up on these guys, kind of focus their mind. Or the opposite. If he's doing peace negotiations, he looks at Bessent. You know, he says, hey, can we squeeze these guys out of the banks and maybe shut down their money? He knows how to do that. He reminds me, remember how Johnny Depp in the Caribbean movies would do something outrageous and people would lose their minds and he'd say, pirate. Well, Trump does that stuff. And then he looks at him and he says, Trump. And I think that's why he's got the advantage going into this.
3: That just reminded me I'm going to be dressing up as Johnny Depp from Pirates of the Caribbean in Halloween. My family nice. Has already decided, so I'll look forward to showing everybody that costume. The economic fury. You just still have some generals who still want to go in and finish off that target list. Where do you see the president landing on that decision?
2: He's going to play the economic and diplomatic and the rest of the whole of government power all the way out. And this trip is part of that. You know, obviously, we have many reasons to go and negotiate with the Chinese, tons of things to deal with. And he said he doesn't need their help, but he'd take it. You know, if they were going to go ahead and pressure Iran and all of the economic pressure and the military threat actually gets them to do it, he would much prefer that to having to restart kinetic operations. So he'll let that play out, and when he gets back, we'll see what's coming up next. Operation Sledgehammer could be pretty damaging for those guys.
3: Yeah, he's already branded it. We know he loves to brand stuff. The new report I'm seeing kick up a lot of steam here. U.S. intelligence shows Iran retains substantial missile capabilities. You look at this, this is leaked from the intelligence community to the New York Times to make Trump look bad. Is this a deep state leak, or is this could this be true?
2: It's possible it's true, but what they do when they do an assessment like that, they have a high estimate and a low estimate. And that range is massive because our intelligence on what they have is not that great. The Iranians at this point don't really even know what they have. So if you look at the numbers that the New York Times reported, I'm sure if those are accurate at all, they are the way highest worst case scenario. And then the Times just reports that like that's the most accurate number. You know, there's a much lower number at the bottom of that, and the reality may be somewhere in the middle. They've got some missiles left, but not enough to win.
3: When you heard Netanyahu talk about going in and getting the uranium, is this something the president is still considering seriously? And this is definitely one of those high-stakes Hollywood types of operations, probably the most dangerous ever if attempted.
2: Yeah, and you look at it, Netanyahu, his older brother, ran the Entebbe raid, probably the greatest commando raid in history. You know, and Trump did Maduro, which was an amazing special ops raid. This would, like you said, this would trump both of those. And he would like to have that, but he's not going to do it unless he's got a very high degree of, you know, confidence that it would be successful. And the best case scenario for him is to force the regime into giving up the nukes to save their skin because they can't feed their people, they can't pay their troops, they can't sell their oil, they can't do anything. He'd rather have them invite us in to take it out than any other way to have to go get it.
3: Would you restart Operation Freedom now?
2: I think that's coming. You know, I mean, that's the thumb in the face of those guys to say, look, you don't own the Strait of Hormuz. You've been talking smack. You've been trying to be a toll collector. That's not yours. That's an international waterway. You're not going to do that. And we have the ability to run ships through there. So I think maybe it comes the same day. Maybe we start bobbing, and while they're distracted, we run as many ships through as we can. But it's coming.
3: Okay, that's what I expect, too. After that last proposal, that's dead on arrival. All right, Jim, good to see you. Thank you. Comey, Brennan, Fauci, the reckoning cometh.
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4: 1 year ago, Cardinal Robert Prevost was elected Pope Leo XIV as the first American to ever become the Bishop of Rome. In the first official biography of the Pope, author Elise Allen says Leo has a special message to American Catholics.
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1: Fox News alert. A California Democrat just admitted to being a Chinese spy. Christina Coleman has the latest. Christina.
10: Hi, Jesse. California Democrat Elaine Wang resigned as mayor of Arcadia as part of her plea deal. She's now charged with acting as an illegal agent of the People's Republic of China. Prosecutors say between 2020 and 2022, 4 years before she was sworn in as mayor, she worked at the direction and control of Chinese government officials.
11: They feel like that there is an open door invitation in these sanctuary cities. It's not just China. This is North Korea. This is Russia. This is our adversaries all over the place that's using the political theater that the Democrats have drawn as a point of weakness to be able to infiltrate our communities.
10: Federal authorities say Wang operated a phony website claiming it was a news source for the local Chinese American community. Instead, she's accused of using it to promote and push pro-Chinese content.
12: It's not a crime to just publish pro-Chinese pieces. What makes it a crime is that she was working at the direction of the PRC. So this wasn't her on her own writing these things. She was directed and instructed. She had a handler by the PRC that would tell her what to do.
10: A local news reporter caught up with this California Democrat to see if she had anything to say about secretly working with China's communist government, but she stayed silent.
13: Can we speak with you about these allegations?
10: Yep, had nothing to say there. Also, federal authorities say Wang's former fiance was her accomplice. He's currently serving a 4-year federal prison sentence after pleading guilty last October to acting as an illegal agent of a foreign government. So both of them in big trouble, Jesse.
1: Match made in heaven. Thank you, Christina. Comey moved from the beach to the bedroom. He's laying seashells on Trump's pillow.
14: Donald Trump wakes up at 3 a.m. thinking about me. I do not, the vice reverse does not happen. It's crazy that I'm in a place where I'm 65 years old and I actually find it a little bit humorous to have this obsession by this 80-year-old man with me.
1: Comey may be on.

0: on a permanent book tour. But Trump, he is on a lifelong revenge tour.
1: Donald Trump has a bottomless desire to gain revenge against those who've criticized him. And I'm not going to stop criticizing him because I think that's required if you care about America.
0: Trump's not on a retribution tour. He's just making a couple stops in major cities. We don't have enough jails to arrest all his enemies anyway. But Comey, not a good guy. He'll talk 47 all day, but mention 86. The man goes mute.
2: What is it that you are accused of doing?
1: In the current indictment, communicating a threat to assassinate the president of the United States.
2: And what did you actually do? What is your defense?
1: I'm not going to talk about that. I am not only not guilty, I am innocent, and we will pursue this fully.
0: You don't have to convince us, Comey. You take it up with Johnny.
3: Director Comey,
4: yeah.
3: How are you?
4: Good, thank you.
3: Jesse Waters from Fox has a question.
4: Yeah.
3: Why are you on an 86 Trump?
4: All right.
3: Director?
4: I'm not taking questions like that now.
3: But why would you...
4: Just signing the book.
3: Why would you post that? Director Comey, how was your interview with the Secret Service?
4: You want the book signed, really?
3: Absolutely.
4: Okay, you got it, bud.
3: Can you sign my seashell, too? Which beach is this that you're going to? You find a Kamala seashell, 8647. This is a politically charged beach, Director.
4: I will. Be well.
3: Director, the seashell? You don't want to sign it?
4: Thank you.
3: Have a good night.
5: Have a good night. Thank you.
3: Good night, Director.
0: Comey's trial set for July 15th. He says there's no there. But Blanche says it's not just seashells. There's a lot more.
6: I am not permitted to get into the details of what the grand jury heard or found, as you know. But rest assured that it's not just the Instagram post that leads somebody to get indicted.
0: Comey's not the only one in hot agua. John Brennan's seat's starting to boil. The FBI's questioning CIA officers about Brennan's role in the Russia hoax. His defense? TDS is in the water.
7: There's still a legion of professionals in the law enforcement environment, the Department of Justice, as well as the CIA and other places, the ones who are refusing to follow politically motivated prosecutions, those who are refusing to support any type of political activities on the part of the Trump administration.
0: Fauci might be swimming in the same pool. One of his top guys was indicted for a COVID cover-up. Now the DOJ is eyeing a new criminal case against Anthony, even though AutoPen gave him a pardon. Hope you got your floaties, Doc. And this just in, a COVID-19 whistleblower, an active CIA employee, will be testifying tomorrow in front of Rand Paul's committee about the origins of the pandemic as well as the cover-up. Missouri Senator Josh Hawley is here. So, Senator, you're on that committee. What should we expect tomorrow? It sounds pretty big.
8: Yeah, I can't wait to hear it, Jesse. I understand that this CIA whistleblower is going to testify to, among other things, that the CIA and the government deliberately ignored the law that Congress passed. It was my bill that ordered the Biden administration to declassify everything, all the intelligence around the origins of COVID-19. And I'll tell you why I wrote that, Jesse, because I could see the intelligence reports. I had access to them. I knew that what the Biden administration was saying in public was not true. And they said, oh, well, there's confusion. We don't know. That's not what the intelligence report said. So we wrote the law ordering them to declassify. They didn't do it. I understand that the whistleblower is going to say that was deliberate. It was part of a cover-up, and I can't wait to hear what else he's got to say.
0: Well, it looks like there's still a cover-up somewhere. Brennan suggesting that he's in touch with deep state actors at the agency and at the DOJ who are actively undermining the commander-in-chief. I mean, I can't believe he just admitted that on live television.
8: Yeah, these guys are so dirty, and let's just review what they did, what Brennan did, and Comey was part of the same cabal here. They got the Steele dossier, which was fake, which was itself a Russia hoax, Russia financed, Russia provided. They got that laundered into the intelligence community, laundered into intelligence reports, and then they leaked it out to the media, all in an effort to influence a presidential campaign. Not just influence it, but to actually to try to change the outcome of an election. They used federal resources to do it. They used the FBI to do it. They used the CIA to do it. And as if that weren't enough, James Comey then went to a secret court and got a wiretap on the Trump campaign using false information and then lied to Congress about it. These are bad people. We are lucky that they are no longer in charge. It is amazing that we were able to get through their period in government without more damage. And Jesse, I just regret that with Comey, he wasn't indicted on more stuff, because this is a guy who ought to be behind bars.
0: Well, he might be, or he might skate. A lot of these guys end up skating. I don't know how. Republicans not very good at revenge. Democrats much more effective. But it seemed like Blanche was suggesting that they have more than just a few seashell photographs. What do you think that's all about?
8: Well, I think that at trial they're gonna put out everything they've got, and I'm sure he's right. I'm sure the grand jury saw quite a lot of evidence, otherwise it wouldn't have returned the indictment, and I'm sure at trial they're gonna make their best case. And as I say, I mean, you know, threatening to assassinate the president, encouraging others to, which is what that post looked like to me. Remember that post with the seashell thing, ridiculous. That came after two assassination attempts on the life of the president. So it wasn't as if Comey just didn't know, oh gee, I don't know what it means. He knew. But Jesse, even worse than that, is this is a guy who lied to Congress. This is a guy who took classified information out of the FBI, lied about it. This is a guy who leaked to the media sensitive FBI material, lied about it. This is a guy who lied to a court to get wiretaps. He lies, he lies, he lies, he cheats, he steals. This is a bad dude, and he ought to get everything that's coming to him.
0: Well, they might call him seashells in prison. We don't want that, but that could happen. We just want justice. Thank you so much, Senator. Looking forward to tomorrow. Democrats can't match the Pratt Factor.
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14: This is House Call for Health. Medicaid recipients will have new work requirements under a bill passed by Congress last year, with Nebraska recently becoming the first state to put new rules in place. The rules will apply to those enrolled in Medicare under an expansion that allows more low and middle income earners to qualify for it. In Nebraska, that's about 70,000 people out of a total of nearly 350,000 Medicaid recipients in the state. Under the new requirements, enrollees ages 19 to 65.
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2: Trump just debuted a new nickname.
3: That's why we call them the Democrats. We have a new name, the Democrats, because they're dumb.
2: California's proving him right. The favorite for Newsom's job can't even handle a local interview.
4: By the way, this is a profile piece. This is not a gotcha piece, right?
5: Well, look, I think these questions are fair. It's in order to learn about you as a candidate.
4: So long as it's about the profile.
5: I don't know how you define profile, but I'd like to begin the interview.
4: The way I describe profile is you talk about all the things that I've done, things I want to do, and along with some tough questions. But not only tough questions.
2: LA's even worse. Free breast implants aren't enough. You need a new set of pearly whites.
6: How many people who are unhoused that you meet have no teeth at all? They don't have teeth. Why? Because meth rots your teeth. You can't succeed without teeth. So there needs to be comprehensive health care provided to people.
2: Free cosmetic dentistry for homeless meth heads? And you can't give the money directly to the dentist. No. Karen's funneling the money through a nonprofit, obviously. It's called Homeless, Not Toothless. Does Spencer Pratt get a new set of teeth because he's homeless? The mayor let his house burn down. But he's not going to take it anymore.
7: Every interview I do, unlike these politicians, it's opposition. It's arguing. When these, Mayor Bass or Councilman Rahman talk to the media, they can just lie, and then the media people go, oh, thank you. Thank you, Mayor Bass. I have to have my information so fact-based and be bulletproof to beat this machine that I debate people all day long.
2: Pratt's stock's rising. His story's sticking. A fed-up citizen who wants to fix problems created by politicians. We call that the Pratt factor. He wiped the floor with them at the debates, and now, surprise, surprise, no more debates. But they'll fight with donor money on the airwaves. They decided to go negative and accuse Pratt of liking the police.
8: Pratt thinks LA needs thousands more police officers rather than more social workers. LA is on the right track and needs to stay the course. Vote no on Republican Spencer Pratt.
2: Here's how the Babylon Bee frames it. Dems accuse Spencer Pratt of not wanting to destroy California. Now that he's gaining traction, they're all scrambling. Rahman, like the noodle, flip-flopped on defunding the police. Listen.
9: So you no longer believe in defunding the police?
10: No.
9: And what caused you to change your mind?
10: I think we need to be able to ensure that the city can respond to calls for service. And we have to make sure that we are able to respond to calls for help around public safety issues. And I think in order to do that at this moment with our response system, we need to be able to maintain the size of our police force.
2: All right. An outsider makes a splash and all of a sudden Democrats start inching towards the middle. He's running on common sense, but the media doesn't get it.
11: I am so exhausted of being surrounded by this level of idiocy. This guy is not practical.
9: Politics.
11: His man's plan was to live off his reality fame. When that dwindled, he wanted to be an influencer. When that dwindled, he tried to make his wife a singer. It didn't work, so now he's going to be mayor of LA. He says he's going to end corruption. How? He says he's going to have no more homeless. How? He says he's going to have renters' rights. How? I'm so sick of having politicians come in here with zero experience telling us they're going to fix everything. Have we learned nothing?
2: Bass has experience. What good did that do? If something's clearly not working, why wouldn't you try something new? Pratt didn't plan this. He got pushed into it. He's a symptom of the Democrats screwing up. An honest taxpayer thought his mayor could put out a fire, with a $15 billion budget. Don't laugh off Pratt. He lives in the real world.
7: You vote for Spencer Pratt on your ballot today or tonight, it'll say Spencer Pratt community advocate, because that's how I identify now. I'm no longer a reality star. And
2: right,
7: also,
2: right.
7: It's funny, I keep being called a reality star. I'm the only candidate living in reality.
2: Billy Bush, the host of Hot Mics. All right, we need some local flavor, Billy. So we're going to go to you, our L.A. guy. What's the word on the street with this Pratt guy down there?
12: Look, he's for real. You mentioned he won that debate flat out on NBC4.

0: It was last week. I think it shocked a lot of people. I honestly, his command of the facts was fantastic. His control of the room was fantastic. Mm-hmm. He showed a real ability to connect. He is relatable. He is likable. He is telling the truth. His only commitment is to tell the truth, is for transparency. You talk about the NGOs. You talk about, everyone knows that Los Angeles is literally pouring money into drains. How we end $1 billion in debt every year is unbelievable. He's just saying, I'm going to walk in and I am going to be transparent. I'm going to show you how the city works. We're going to audit the city of Los Angeles. Isn't it time? I think every local government should, well, let's see an audit. I want to see the books. I want to know where everything's going. How do you blow it in one of the most beautiful cities in the entire world? It's a dump in Los Angeles waters. It's a dump. You drive around Los Angeles, you can't believe it.
1: Well, one of the reasons.
0: It really is. It's disgusting. One of the reasons, not only the homeless factor and the drug factor.
1: Yeah. Yeah. They're giving the homeless free teeth. Okay. How many other things would you give someone on meth out on the street besides free teeth? Maybe get them off meth first before they rot through a whole new set.
0: I mean, I'm going to listen. I mean, when you hear free teeth, you laugh because you're like, that can't be real. Then you're like, oh, it's Los Angeles. It's real.
1: I mean, it's you where know? They had I mean, free breast implants for illegal aliens. And now free teeth for homeless.
0: Yeah, wait. Yeah, look, this is what Spencer Pratt has been able to do is, you know, he says, look, they want to call him MAGA. They want to call him all these things. No. You know who he represents? Angry Angelenos, mm-hmm. people who have had enough of mismanagement in our government, of the fact that our city burns down before this guy, the woman who was very hysterical on CNN. I've seen her on Instagram before. Normally she's more under control, but you know, he's this, he's that. This is a guy whose house burned down. Okay. And he said, I'm going to step up and do something about it. How many people bitch on Instagram and that's, you know, that's their activism. This guy said, I'm going to go in there. I'm going to open the books and we're going to be transparent with the people of Los Angeles. He's resonating. He's for real. Believe it.
1: All right. Well, if he doesn't win, we're going to have to draft Billy Bush. You're going to have to run the city.
0: The Bush man is going in.
1: Yeah. Send in the Bush man. I mean, it's the last resort, but
0: do not send in the Bush man. If I'll do what I have to do, Waters. You know that.
1: Okay. He will serve if needed. Thank you, Billy. Good to see you. Happy TDS Tuesday. Plus, coolers. That's next.
2: Fox News, I'm Ted Lindner. President Trump on his way to China, where he'll meet with leader Xi Jinping. Trump saying he'll ask for his cooperation to reopen the Strait of Hormuz. Fox's Aisha Hosni with more.
3: He did say he's going to have a long talk with him about it, noting, though, that China is the largest buyer of Iranian crude oil.
4: We've had no problem, and he's been a friend of mine. He's been somebody that we get along with.
3: Trump says the ceasefire with Iran is on life support.
2: Tariffs will also be discussed. It's primary night tonight. Shelley Capito has won the Republican nomination for U.S. Senate in West Virginia. Carol Miller wins the Republican nomination for U.S. House in West Virginia's 1st Congressional District. In Nebraska, Pete Ricketts wins the Republican nomination for Senate, and Cindy Burbank wins the Democratic nomination. Jim Pillen wins the Republican nomination for governor in Nebraska, while Lynn Walls wins the Democratic nomination for governor in the state. 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
9: Happy TDS Tuesday, primetime's second favorite day of the week. We're raising awareness for one of the most infectious mind viruses sweeping the nation. Trump derangement syndrome. Cases are flaring, and we've got footage. First up, if you have a kid, Trump gives you money. Pretty nice. But The View thinks it's all a sham. The 47 is really recruiting a white baby army.
10: What gets me is this sort of this lie that they care about children. 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
10: He wants toddler white nationalists.
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12: 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And then you're like sucked under again
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9: 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Online, she goes by Baby Girl 632, but her real fans call her Mother. Mother may be easy on the eyes, but her forecast's a little dangerous.
14: You are the con man who's manipulating everything. You are the puppeteer. You're in joined up with Trump and the rest. Stop. Shut the up. Warned all you cons and you scammers and you fraud. Donald Trump, Vance, Patel. You are the biggest scam. You dirty, stupid white keep harassing me. Keep harassing me with FBI, CIA, Secret Service, and I'll show you your family will get
9: And it's not just Melania's underwear drawer. Mother's coming for Pistol Pete's panties next.
14: To the Pentagon. Your panties are all gone. Get ready. I have a missile coming for you. Pentagon.
9: Our oracle might be deranged, but you? Oh, you're demented.
15: There's a solid 32% of the public that's out there that are mental, bro. They are deranged. They are demented. They have lost their minds. And they actively want pain and hurt and devastation.

0: and they want evil. They want bad things to happen to people that they don't like. And they are the worst of the worst.
1: TDS is nothing new, but Dr. Donny's, he's got a cure.
2: They've got serious Trump derangement syndrome, which actually is a disease. I'm hearing it is actually a disease. The Democrats, well, they suffer from Trump derangement syndrome, to be honest. They don't even know what they're looking at. They can't even see straight. But I have a new way out.
1: His prescription, quote, trust in Trump, listen to the national anthem, limit fake news, and don't be a panicking. Happy TDS Tuesday. All right, we have Water's Cooler. Let's bring her in. Fox and Friends first co-host, Carly Shimkus.
3: Hello.
1: Who's been waiting all day for this, Carly. Colbert's show about to get pulled off the air for good. So all his little buddies came on to say goodbye. Now, if Gutfeld got canned, I'd probably maybe give him a handshake. Maybe a hug. Maybe. Fallon, he went all in.
4: How many of you have made out with a guest on camera?
5: Why would you look at me like that?
4: Because I think you've made out with guests on camera.
5: No, I think you just wanted to make out with me. The Nazi going up. The Nazi that going up.
3: Whoa.
1: What just happened?
3: I didn't see
1: there?
3: That one coming either. Hand behind the head, too. Whoa, whoa, whoa. I think your instincts are correct.
1: Yeah.
3: Bro hug over open mouth kiss,
1: yes,
3: on non-live TV. You know, I do think that Trump supporters could appreciate this moment because for the first time, and maybe the first time ever, Stephen Colbert did not make Donald Trump his sole focus. So he was a little occupied.
1: You know when girls so try to get attention at parties and they kiss each other?
3: In like high school.
1: This is what this is. They're like lesbians these days. All right, next up, Carly, we've seen people bring dogs, birds, ponies on planes. Now we have emotional support robots. His name's Bebop, and he was dancing in the terminal before takeoff, and he delayed the flight,
3: oh,
1: and then it was too big for the overhead, so he got his own window seat. I don't know about this. C-3PO, I'd kick him till his legs blew off.
3: Could you imagine being on this flight and realizing that you were delayed because somebody wanted to bring their dancing robot with a massive lithium battery on, and that is why you're not landing on time? This is like when you dress up in a Halloween costume, but then you get arrested, and it's like only funny what you're wearing
1: right,
3: until things
1: right.
3: get really serious. Like, okay, all fun and games, but then he delayed 150 people.
1: I think this robot, though, might have better rhythm than you.
3: Oh,
1: remember
3: don't do
1: when
3: it.
1: You danced on Water's World?
3: Don't do it.
1: That was the worst. We don't have
3: don't
1: it. Oh, we should have had it.
3: Thank
1: Carly
3: God.
1: Danced on the weekend show, and it was the whitest, most awkward wine mom move I have ever seen.
3: And I wasn't even drinking wine.
1: No, you were sober.
3: Oh,
1: you were
3: no.
1: totally sober.
3: It only goes downhill from there.
1: It was worse than Elaine from Seinfeld.
3: Don't look it up on YouTube.
1: We're not gonna
3: Please
1: bring it back.
3: Please don't.
1: Next, did Sydney Sweeney just come out?
6: If a man today were to say that he wants a girlfriend that can cook or clean, he might as well be screaming the N-word.
7: Okay.
8: Well, you sound like a Democrat.
6: I'm not.
3: Oh, coming out as a Republican.
1: Yeah,
3: on,
1: what do you think?
3: I wonder if they did this because of everything that went on with her like in real life. I don't know. I don't watch the show, but I do know that it's very seedy, this
1: I
3: whole
1: feel like,
3: series, and particularly her character right now.
1: I don't watch the show either, but I feel like I do because we're always covering it.
3: I wonder why.
1: I don't know. My producers are obsessed with Sydney Sweeney. I don't get it.
3: It's a little bit of a palate cleanser after the first topic that we talked about. Maybe.
1: That is true.
3: That's a
1: I'm
3: good
1: sorry.
3: Way to end things.
1: Carly was actually physically uncomfortable watching our Oracle. We should have had a viewer warning.
3: I know.
1: That was, is everything
3: that
1: okay?
3: That was a lot of Dear Oracle. My goodness.
1: I know. We're going to do some bath salts later.
3: Yeah,
1: don't
3: okay.
1: worry about it. We'll take
3: Thank
1: care
3: you.
1: Of it. More prime time straight ahead.
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4: This weekend I found out something. Blood pressure is a scam. I don't believe it in anymore. More on that later. Let's do texts. Michael from Casper, Wyoming. You would make a good pirate. Perhaps you can practice in the Strait of Hormuz. Josh from Lithia, Florida. If Rubio can wear pajamas on Air Force One, can I wear them on Delta? Good point. Ted from St. Pete. Tell Trump I want a royalty. I've been calling them Democrats for years. Teresa from Overbrook, Kansas. Mother could use some teeth. She in L.A.? Yeah. We should have had a viewer warning on mother. We apologize. Karen from Kenosha, Wisconsin, planning Halloween costumes in May. Do you also make Christmas cookies in July? Well, you know, the kids get excited about what they're going to be. And, you know, we go through a couple iterations before we land on something. Brian from Dallas, Texas. When you take a day off, my wife gets mad at me. Why? Why would she get mad at you when I take a day off? Did I misread that? Ron from Bend, Oregon. Happy birthday, Harold. I forgave you, but I won't forget. Okay. I had to do it. It was a one more thing. The producers asked me if I would like to say happy birthday, Harold, and I said yes, because I'm a good friend. I'm Waters. This is also my world.
5: This is Fox on Justice. The nation's capital seeing a sharp decrease in crime over the past year after President Trump deployed the National Guard and as the country gets ready to celebrate its 250th birthday. Here are the numbers. A 52% drop in homicide, robbery down 23%, and a 56% decrease in motor vehicle theft. Officials say one area of concern, a spate of brawls in the city known as teen takeovers. Trump's U.S. attorney in D.C., Jeanine Pierce, said many teens need to be treated like adults.
6: The problem is that they don't believe that these young people need to be treated as criminals. They are committing adult crimes.
5: The decrease in crime follows a nationwide trend since President Trump returned to office. The murder rate is now the lowest since 1900. President Trump says the reduction in crime is largely thanks to his border policies. Lucas Tomlinson, Fox News.
7: Saving you money, I'm Hillary Barsky. Many Americans are facing mounting financial pressures, but by making small changes to everyday habits can make a major impact on long-term wealth. Last year, nearly three-quarters of Americans failed to meet their savings and spending goals, according to a Vanguard consumer survey. Many people, especially those in their 30s and 40s, are falling into costly traps, including failing to boost emergency savings, delaying investing, and taking on too much debt. Financial experts say it's important to prioritize retirement savings. Missing out on employer matches or delaying contributions can have a long-term impact. Also, don't take on financial debt, which chips away at your ability to build real wealth.

0: And it's critical to save for an emergency fund and start to plan for your child's education early. College costs continue to rise, and many families underestimate the importance that the earlier you start to save, the less difficult it becomes in later years. Saving you money, Hillary Barsky, Fox News.
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2: Iran at the top of his mind. I'm Lisa Lucera, Fox News. Even as President Trump heads to China for a meeting with President Xi Jinping.
3: Their military's gone. It's wiped out. And we're only going to make a good deal. And we'll see what happens.
2: The president says he expects the two to discuss Iran, but told reporters he doesn't see a need for China to intervene. The conflict in Iran has cost tens of billions so far.
4: Most of the money spent on Operation Epic Fury is attributed to replenishing stockpiles of weapons and munitions, as well as maintenance. But the $29 billion total does not include the cost of repairing damage done to U.S. bases in the region by Iranian missile and drone strikes.
5: We don't know what our future posture is going to be. We don't know how those bases would be reconstructed, and we don't know what percentage our allies and partners will pay for that reconstruction.
4: Pentagon Comptroller Jay Hurst outlining the cost at a Senate hearing about defense spending. The administration is asking Congress for a $1.5 trillion Pentagon budget in the upcoming fiscal year.
2: Fox's Jared Halpern at the White House. Former Arcadia, California Mayor Eileen Wang has pled guilty to charges of acting as a foreign agent to China.
6: Prosecutors say between 2020 and 2022, 4 years before she was sworn in as mayor, she worked at the direction and control of Chinese government officials. Federal authorities say Wang operated a website claiming it was a news source for a local Chinese American community. Instead, she's accused of using it to promote pro-Chinese content at the direction of the communist government.
2: Fox's Christina Coleman in Los Angeles. Federal authorities say Eileen Wang's former fiance was her accomplice.

0: The conflict in Iran has cost tens of billions so far.
1: Most of the money spent on Operation Epic Fury is attributed to replenishing stockpiles of weapons and munitions, as well as maintenance. But the $29 billion total does not include the cost of repairing damage done to U.S. bases in the region by Iranian missile and drone strikes.
2: We don't know what our future posture is going to be. We don't know how those bases would be reconstructed, and we don't know what percentage our allies and partners will pay for that reconstruction.
1: Pentagon Comptroller Jay Hurst outlining the cost at a Senate hearing about defense spending. The administration is asking Congress for a $1.5 trillion Pentagon budget in the upcoming fiscal year.
0: Fox's Jared Halpern at the White House. Former Arcadia, California Mayor Eileen Wang has pled guilty to charges of acting as a foreign agent to China.
3: Prosecutors say between 2020 and 2022, 4 years before she was sworn in as mayor, she worked at the direction and control of Chinese government officials. Federal authorities say Wang operated a website claiming it was a news source for a local Chinese American community. Instead, she's accused of using it to promote pro-Chinese content at the direction of the communist government.
0: Fox's Christina Coleman in Los Angeles. Federal authorities say Eileen Wang's former fiancé was her accomplice. He's serving 4 years in federal prison after pleading guilty to acting as an illegal agent for China. The South Carolina State Senate fell short of the majority needed to extend their legislative session so they could consider changes in their congressional district.
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0: Colorado officials identify the man killed by a Frontier Airlines plane in Denver last week.
11: Denver's chief medical examiner, Dr. Sterling McLaren, says Michael Mott, the 41-year-old struck and killed by a plane taking off at Denver International Airport late Friday, intended to end his life.
12: The cause of death is multiple blunt and sharp force injuries. The manner of death is suicide.
11: Officials noting Mott climbed over an 8-foot perimeter fence topped with barbed wire and was hit 2 minutes later. The incident causing a 4,000-foot debris field, and all 231 people on the flight were forced to evacuate.
13: 12 people reported minor injuries, and 5 of those were transported to local hospitals.
11: The airport's CEO, Phil Washington, noting 4 people have since been released. Kristen Goodwin, Fox News.
0: Airport officials say they're conducting a security and safety review. You were paying more for things in April.
14: Inflation rose last month. It was expected to increase, but the annual pace was even hotter than anticipated. The consumer price index rose 0.6% from March to April, up 0.4% for core CPI, excluding food and energy. The CPI for the year ending in April rose 3.8%, up 2.8% for core CPI on an annual basis. Both annual readings were higher than forecast. The Iran conflict pushed prices higher, especially for gasoline, jet fuel, and diesel fuel. The April CPI report was skewed because of a technical change made because some data was not collected during last year's government shutdown. Janico Solda, Fox News.
0: A man has pled guilty to a vehicle break-in in Atlanta that police say resulted in the theft of unreleased music by Beyonce. Kelvin Evans appeared in Fulton County Superior Court to answer to charges of entering an automobile and criminal trespass. He was sentenced to 2 years in prison. I'm Lisa Lacera. This is Fox News.
15: Welcome to this special edition of Hannity. I'm Charlie Hurt, in for Sean tonight. President Trump is en route to China for his high-stakes summit with President Xi Jinping, and this trip could be the most important one President Trump has embarked on during his entire time in office.

0: office. The two leaders are expected to cover a number of topics during this week's summit, including artificial intelligence, China's backing of Russia, and, of course, the war in Iran, which President Trump told reporters today they would have a, quote, long talk about. Listen.
1: We're going to have a long talk about it. I think he's been relatively good, to be honest with you. You look at the blockade, no problem. They get a lot of their oil from that area. We've had no problem, and he's been a friend of mine.
0: But President Trump told reporters today before departing for the summit that his priority for the summit is trade. Here's what he said.
2: But we're going to be talking about, we're going to be talking with President Xi about a lot of different things. I would say more than anything else will be trade.
0: The two will undoubtedly discuss many topics of major international significance, and the results of this week's meeting could have such big implications that Axios is labeling it, quote, Trump's legacy week. Sean Hannity is also currently en route to Beijing, where he will interview President Trump after his first meeting with President Xi. That full interview will air right here on Hannity Thursday night at 9 p.m. Eastern, and you will not want to miss it. Here now with more on President Trump's visit to China, senior fellow at the Gatestone Institute, Gordon Chang, and Heritage Foundation senior advisor, Michael Pillsbury. Let me start with you, Gordon. What is it in this trip, in this visit, that President Trump wants, and what is it that Xi Jinping wants?
3: Well, President Trump wants the Chinese to stop doing what they've been doing, whether you're talking about fueling proxy wars around the world or engaging in predatory and criminal trade practices. You know, Xi Jinping will want to continue the status quo, but Trump won't let him. And what we have seen during Trump's two terms as president is that President Trump is not going to allow the Chinese to get away with what they're doing. China's going to be very intransigent. Xi Jinping is very arrogant, but President Trump is going to clobber him. And all Americans are going to be proud when our president does that.
0: Michael, President Trump has put a lot of effort into, you know, kind of currying favor, saying nice things about Xi Jinping. Is that effective or is that dangerous?
4: It's effective. It's been going on since they first met at Mar-a-Lago in November of 2017. President Trump told me kind of a funny story that his staff told him he had 10 minutes alone, one-on-one, and then they would come in. There'd be 3 hours with 10 people and 10 people. And instead, they kind of bonded, President Trump told me, and they had 3 hours talking together, just the two of them and the one interpreter. So this is going to be time number eight, meeting number eight, the next couple of days. These guys are both experts on each other. I don't agree with Gordon that President Trump's going to clobber. That's the word Gordon used, clobber Xi Jinping. He's got a much more subtle strategy, that this is a one-man dictatorship. Xi Jinping is the most powerful guy in China. To get the kind of things President Trump wants for America, he's got to get Xi Jinping to give the orders. So not clobber him. On the contrary, what you mentioned, Charlie, you got to flatter him. You got to say he's wonderful. We have no problem. And then work on the narrow things. There's about 10 things I think President Trump wants. And by the time the Sean Hannity interview takes place Friday, I bet you that President Trump gets quite a few of the things he wants.
0: Gordon, you know, we spent a lot of time, I think rightfully so, worrying about China and worrying about what their interests are in the world and in terms of the United States of America. Is there a common ground that President Trump and Xi Jinping can find on certain issues that are important to us?
3: I think we can find common ground. It's not going to be as big as people want. You know, Xi Jinping, his Communist Party has publicly talked about the United States being its enemy. May 2019, People's Daily, the most authoritative publication in China, carried a landmark editorial that declared a people's war on us, a phrase that has great meaning for communists. And also, March 2023, PLA Daily, the main propaganda organ of the Chinese military, called it total war. And we have seen China do some very destructive things against the United States. President Trump is going to have to lay down the law. It's going to have to be really tough. And yes, we're going to have to clobber him. As President Trump clobbered the Chinese in Panama, as he clobbered them in Venezuela, as he will clobber them in Cuba, and as we've seen in Iran, which has been China's proxy, President Trump is just taking Chinese proxies off the board all over the world.
0: So I want to ask you both this question. I'll start with you, Michael. What is your greatest fear about what could come out of this meeting?
4: Well, there are a couple of big fears. One is that there'll be no agreement of any kind, and President Xi will cancel his trip for October, November, and we'll get to a real Cold War with China with no contact at all. Right now, what's on offer is that Xi Jinping comes to Washington, and there's at least four times they can meet this year. So this is not kind of the one time only. It's a chance to build on things. And also, President Trump has called China the enemy. There's a book he wrote I love back in 2000. President Trump, then a businessman Trump, specifically said China is our enemy. And then he said that what can we do about it? That's the important thing. And his solution was, he said, these are the best negotiators in the world. The way I would win if I were president, again, this is 2000. He said, if I were to be president, I would use unpredictability to out-negotiate the Chinese. Now, that's a fascinating approach. That's why I disagree with Gordon on this word clobber. It's really quite different from what President Trump is doing, much more sophisticated, and it's going to get results, not calling names. He's called the other an enemy. But that's just the beginning for what really has to happen next. That's the phase we're in.
0: Well, President Trump is certainly very good at using unpredictability to his advantage. Gordon, real quickly, we're almost out of time. What is your greatest fear out of that could come out of this meeting?
3: The fear I have has been that it's not just this meeting, is that the Communist Party is in disarray. And we see this, especially in the Chinese military, with these purges that have been intensifying over the last 2 years or so. So the Chinese regime could go through some very difficult times and be very difficult to deal with. It may not be able to de-escalate. It may not be able to act constructively. That's my greatest fear. But if anyone can deal with this, I think President Trump can.
4: Thank
0: a
4: you,
0: desperate
4: Gordon.
0: China is probably an even more dangerous China. Gordon Chang, Michael Pillsbury, thank you both so much for joining us. Okay, now we turn to a truly bizarre story out of Southern California, where the mayor of Arcadia, a small city near Los Angeles, has been accused of secretly working for China, spreading CCP propaganda while in office. And tonight, we are learning that Mayor Eileen Wang has now resigned her position and agreed to plead guilty to espionage charges, admitting to law enforcement that she acted at the direction of and control of Chinese government officials from at least 2020 to 2022, coordinating with individuals in the United States to spread pro-Beijing propaganda. Here with reaction, podcast host Katie Miller and Axiom Strategies Republican strategist Aaron McGuire. Let me start with you, Katie. It almost beggars belief at the number of Democrats, including former Senate Intelligence Committee Chairman Dianne Feinstein, who have been compromised by Chinese officials.
5: We had Senator Dianne Feinstein, as you just mentioned, she employed a Chinese spy. You have Eric Swalwell, who dated a Chinese spy. And now we have a U.S. mayor who is a Chinese spy. And adding insult to injury is that she funded the DCCC. She funded another congressman in the House of Representatives. This is pure China trying to influence U.S. politics and U.S. elections. But what's even more intimidating and scary, quite frankly, is that she has two U.S.-born children. And that underscores the reason why we must stop birthright citizenship especially for children from foreign adversaries, right? This is now someone who has anchor babies in the United States. It was alarming just a few weeks ago when we saw a Chinese billionaire who had over 100 U.S.-born children. You see that with adversarial countries across the world who are flying in pregnant women to deliver them here in the United States, thereby creating massive national security flaws at each and every turn. Thank God for President Trump, who has stood up and said no more to this. We're currently in litigation, with the Supreme Court to say that you should not be able to just step foot in the United States and have a baby here. That was certainly not the intention of the founders, and we will see how that case turns out.
0: You know, Aaron, Katie makes a really important point there. It's enough to make you think maybe our foreign adversaries might be taking advantage of our liberal immigration laws and using them against us.
6: Absolutely, they have. The Biden open border policy flooded the United States with criminals, and thanks to President Trump, not only is the border secure, but those criminals are being rounded up and taken out of the United States back to their home countries. And when you look at what is happening in California here, you had a Democrat mayor in a Democrat state who was funded and close with the CCP and who now has admitted that she worked for the CCP, using a propaganda news website to try and put out disinformation and fake news about the Chinese party. I mean, I couldn't have written a Democrat election playbook more if I tried myself in some wild fantasy land of mine. There is dark money groups that continue to fund websites that look like local news. There are now more local news websites, according to reporting, that look like it, funded by dark money progressive left-leaning groups to give you fake news than there are local news anymore in this nation. And this is just one example of Democrats using the media to try and weaponize against propaganda against the American people, and in this instance, for the Chinese.
0: You know, Katie, just trying to give the benefit of the doubt to Democrats, you might want to dismiss some of these people as being useful idiots. But when you step back and you look at a lot of the policy agenda of today's Democrat Party, it aligns very nicely with the Chinese government. And if you look at, like, the New Green Scam, China makes billions of dollars off of our country when Democrats, go on these spending sprees to prop up the Green New Deal. They're the ones that make all of the solar power panels. They're the ones that benefit the most from this thing that also not only does it benefit them, but it actually hurts us in terms of more expensive and unreliable energy.
5: The Democrat Party is full of a lot of useful idiots, as you point out, whether that be AOC, who can't tell us that Venezuela, where it is on the equator line. You have Ilhan Omar, who says we're in World War XI. But what's really, again, I go back to this. If you look at Eileen Wang's donations, they're through Act Blue. We know that Act Blue has a ton of donations that are foreign, that are come from overseas, that are influencing U.S. elections. DOJ is currently investigating Act Blue for doing exactly this, using foreign actors to influence U.S. elections. We know it's happening in droves. We know that there's billions of dollars flowing into the U.S. who are not U.S. citizens. That's why Act Blue must be stopped. It must be shut down, and it must be investigated. And that is what Eileen Wang did, is use that same playbook to against our own country. And how is it that we're still allowing the CCP to do something that is so blatant and so obvious without being stopped? Again, it's all these Democrat members of Congress, and I can't explain if they're literally just useful idiots or actual idiots.
0: Right. And of course, our mainstream media in this country that was so upset about foreign interference supposedly from Russia over the past 8 years could care less about foreign interference from a true enemy of our country. Thank you both for joining us tonight. Coming up next, the federal investigation into the Russia hoax is heating up, and former Obama CIA chief John Brennan appears to be a central focus. A full report is straight ahead, plus a new House Oversight Subcommittee task force was just formed. We'll tell you what it is. Congressman James Comer and...
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0: The FBI's grand conspiracy investigation on the Russia hoax is well underway tonight. And we are learning now that current and former CIA employees are now being questioned by investigators about an alleged scheme led by John Brennan to tie Trump's 2016 win to Russia. As a reminder, Brennan has already been criminally referred to the Department of Justice by both the Director of National Intelligence and the House Judiciary Committee Chairman Jim Jordan. We reached out to Brennan for comment, but have yet to hear back. Here now with more is Fox News legal analyst Greg Jarrett. So great to see you tonight, Greg. So this hoax has been so thoroughly exposed that even the New York Times basically acknowledges that it was a hoax. Why is it so important to still get to the bottom of this?
24: Well, it's important for accountability. You know, people shouldn't be able to commit crimes with impunity. So it looks to me like the case is now building against Brennan toward an indictment for lying to Congress about falsifying key intelligence to frame Trump in the Russia hoax. The CIA, it turns out, hid the incriminating documents for years. They finally declassified them months ago. And those documents show that on Barack Obama's orders, Brennan used the bogus and discredited anti-Trump dossier to promote the false narrative that Trump colluded with Russia, even though the real intelligence, which Obama had and concealed, showed the exact opposite. Trump was innocent. Top CIA experts on Russia warned John Brennan, don't use the dossier. It's a phony document. It's paid for by Hillary Clinton. It's meant to smear Trump. But Brennan silenced and sidelined them. And in fact, in my book 7 years ago called Witch Hunt, I wrote in detail how Brennan did, in fact, include the dossier in the Intel report. And then he told Congress, oh, I didn't do that. These newly declassified documents now confirm what I wrote. And they also show how Brennan's report was rushed to completion days before Trump's inauguration so that both the dossier and the Intel report could be released and leaked to the media. And according to the current CIA, James Comey, James Clapper were both in on the scheme to destroy Trump, drive him from office. In other words, they set him up. And when questioned by Congress again 3 years ago, Brennan again repeated his denial. Oh, gee, I never used the dossier. So now, Charlie, it appears that, you know, all those CIA officials who warned Brennan are being questioned if they corroborate the internal CIA documents. Well, John Brennan could and should be charged with lying to Congress.
0: So forgive me for being a little bit cynical about this. I'm always highly doubtful that people will actually, in government, in the federal government, will actually pay the price for this. But if they were to actually pay a price for this, what kind of punishment would be meted out to people who did things like this?
24: Well, it depends on the nature of the criminal indictment and the particular counts. If it's false statements, it could be a couple of years. If it's perjury, lying under oath, it could be even more. If there is a conspiracy against rights or a conspiracy to defraud, the punishment for those upon conviction are even higher. So, you know, there is a grand jury in Florida that is looking very closely at a number of people, including John Brennan, James Clapper, James Comey, for a conspiracy against rights. And we'll wait and see whether or not that comes to fruition with indictments. But if there is, I suspect Brennan will be the first.
0: Yeah. Well, in other words, I think what you're saying is that the regular innocent taxpayer walking down the street who did this would wind up in jail. We'll see what happens to these guys. Greg Jarrett, as always, thank you. Okay, the House Oversight Committee is now launching a task force on defending constitutional rights and exposing institutional abuses. Congressman Brandon Gill of Texas will be leading this new effort to reform government institutions that have been weaponized against the American people. And the work starts today with a brand new investigation into Medicaid fraud recently uncovered in Ohio. Here now with all the details are House Oversight Committee Chairman James Comer and the chairman of that new task force, Brandon Gill. Gentlemen, great to see you both. Thank you both for joining. Let me start with you, Congressman Comer. Why do we need a subcommittee that does this?
1: Well, the full committee's been focused a lot on the deep state abuses, like the one you mentioned in your last segment. But what this new task force, led by Congressman Gill, is going to be focused on institutional abuses, abuses with, you know, obviously from government institutions as well as politically connected nonprofits and many universities. These are things that have flown under the radar. We believe they violated the Constitution. We believe that there have been many instances of discrimination. And that's what this task force is going to be focused solely on. And I think that there's not a better person in America to lead this task force than Congressman Brandon Gill.
0: Well, Congressman Gill, you know, I love that your first mission is to go after this Medicaid fraud in Ohio, or apparent Medicaid fraud in Ohio. And, you know, one of the things you often hear about government fraud like this is that it's like a victimless crime or something like that. It is not a victimless crime. It is a very serious crime. And the people who always end up the true victims are the taxpayers and the people, the rightful recipients of these funds.
2: That's exactly right. And the American people are sick of seeing their tax dollars wasted and seeing government organizations or nonprofit institutions, colleges, businesses abuse the American people. And that's what we're going after with this task force. But what we found with this Ohio fraud scandal is that we've got what we believed to be billions of dollars that have been defrauded from American taxpayers that should have been going to benefit the American people. And instead, we're being laundered through a wide variety of shell companies that were acting as intermediaries to facilitate payments to organizations that weren't providing any type of health care. Ostensibly, this was going towards companionship services, where we can't even verify that the services were actually provided, where there was no verification that the people providing these services were actually had any medical training whatsoever, and there were no caps on the spending for these programs. And again, this is billions of dollars, and this is what the American people are sick of, and what we're going to work and work hard and diligently to put an end to with this task force.
0: Congressman Comer, what are some of the other areas that you, in your experience investigating these things, where that will be ripe for this committee or subcommittee?
1: Well, obviously, we want to focus like a laser on fraud. We believe that when you talk about health care, which is an issue the Democrats are trying to make as their issue in the election, they want to cite changes made and reforms made in the Big Beautiful Bill. We are making reforms to try to put guardrails on this spending. The American people are going to be outraged. They are outraged what they've seen in Minneapolis with the Somali fraud. They're outraged what they've seen in Los Angeles County with the hospice fraud. And now what I think you're going to see with Brandon Gill uncover is fraud in all 50 states with respect to the Medicaid program. Under the guise of minority contracts, under the guise of, you know, new programs the Democrats want to start with no guardrails, there's no accountability, there's been no auditing. And the American people realize that. They see it every day, and they're going to see it even more after this task force gets started. It's going to allow us to be able to make the needed reforms in Congress to save taxpayer dollars, and that's what the American people want.
0: Yeah. Mm-hmm. Congressman Gill, what has been the reaction among your colleagues when, I know that you're just starting the subcommittee, but what has been the reaction from your Democrat colleagues when you ask good questions about some of this fraud?
2: Well, what Republicans are doing are fighting to make sure that American tax dollars are being spent wisely. What Democrats want to do is weaponize the federal government and state governments and agencies to launder tax dollars to give to their political allies to effectively buy off votes. That's what we saw in Minnesota. And what it seems to be we could be finding in certain parts in Ohio and other states across the country as well. What we're doing is we're taking away one of the key arms that the Democrat Party apparatus has used in order to win elections, in order to win over people. It's wildly, just flagrantly corrupt. And again, this is what the American people are sick of. Whenever you pay your taxes every single year, you want to make sure that your money is actually going to programs that benefit the American people, not programs that benefit explicitly the Democrat Party.
0: It turns out that a $1 trillion federal budget is a very effective way to get yourself reelected, and Democrats have figured that out. Congressman Comer, Congressman Gill, thank you both so much, and good luck to you. Up next, a big update in the DUI case against Tiger Woods, and could a strand of DNA finally bring us answers in the disappearance of Nancy Guthrie? A full report is coming up, plus President Trump has some advice for New York City's communist mayor.
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0: Breaking today, a Florida judge has granted prosecutors access to Tiger Woods' prescription records in his DUI case. Here now with a full report, our very own Christina Coleman. Hello, Christina.
28: Hi, Charlie. Yes, a Florida judge ruled that Tiger Woods' drug records from a Palm Beach pharmacy can be released to the prosecution, their expert witnesses, law enforcement, and the defense team. Only them. Now, Tiger's lawyers previously fought the records release. They argued it would go against his constitutional right to privacy. But ultimately, the judge sided with prosecutors and allowed them to subpoena his records for a specific time frame between January of this year and March 27th, the date of his car crash in Florida. Woods clipped the back of a trailer and flipped his Range Rover on a residential street. He blew a zero on a breathalyzer, but was still arrested for driving under the influence. Police say he failed several field sobriety tests, and they found two hydrocodone pills in his pocket. Now, Woods has told law enforcement that he takes a few prescription medications amid seven back surgeries and over 20 operations on his leg. Here's what he said after that accident. Woods pleaded not guilty to the charges related to this crash, and the judge granted him permission to leave the country for rehab. He's reportedly taking part in a 90-day treatment program in Switzerland. Charlie?
0: Thank you, Christina. So it's officially been 100 days since Nancy Guthrie's suspected abduction from her Tucson home. And authorities say they have nothing new. However, the FBI's crime lab is continuing extensive testing on a strand of DNA recovered from Guthrie's home, holding on to hope that this sample could lead to a break in the case. This comes after FBI Director Kash Patel revealed this on Hannity's podcast. Watch.
29: You know,
5: One thing I want to ask you is about, in the Nancy Guthrie case, I got frustrated because I knew from my sources they were trying to keep you guys out.
10: They did.
5: They did keep you out.
10: And look, here's how
5: time matters in an investigation.
10: The first 48 hours of anyone's disappearance are the most critical. And here's how these cases works. It is a state matter. It's a state and local law enforcement matter. What we, the FBI, do is say, hey, we're here to help. What do you need? What can we do? And for 4 days, we were kept out of the investigation. And when we

0: We were finally let in. Sean, look what we did. We went in and got the Ring doorbell. And we said, hey, is anyone talking to Google? I called the leadership at Google and I said, look, we know that there was not a subscription service to capture all of the data that would have been captured had there been a subscription service. But can we go into the cache? Can we go into the data before it's deleted and see what we can find? That's why you have that image, because the FBI worked with Google to put that image out.
1: Here now with more, the host of Crime Stories with Nancy Grace, Nancy Grace herself. So great to see you tonight, Nancy. So what can you tell us at this moment about this strand of DNA?
2: Well, first of all, you stated that authorities say there's nothing new. Correction. That's nanos. Did you hear that from the feds? Mm. No, because they keep their yaps shut. You've got nanos. He's like a gumball machine. That's how I compare him. It just comes down and it comes straight out. There's no filter. He just says anything. The feds are notoriously tight-lipped. So when nanos says nothing new, well, that's demoralizing, number one. But I guarantee you that there is something new, because right now, that strand of DNA, and I believe it to be a hair, is either at Quantico or it's at where many people believe it is, many legal eagles, at Astria Labs out in Santa Cruz, used by the FBI. And what they offer is single nucleotide polymorphism. That's a long phrase for a highly advanced DNA analysis. It's not like the short tandem that we often hear about. It can take, for instance, here's a good example, Charlie. They can take 1/16 of a teaspoon of bone powder and spin it out into a fully usable whole genome sequence. I know I sound like I'm talking Latin, but I'm talking DNA. That is what will save this case. It could come down to one hair. This case could hang by one hair. And the location of that hair is very important. For instance, if it was found on the mat or on the carpet or on the sofa, not as important if it's found in her bedroom. And we know from Savannah that she was yanked out of her bed around 2 o'clock in the morning in her PJs without shoes and dragged out, an 84-year-old woman. If the hair, the DNA is there, now I've got something probative.
1: And we feel confident, obviously, that this strand of hair is not is what they call stranger a stranger strand of hair.
2: If it's hair, it could be some type of fluid. That could be sweat. That could be blood. That could be all sorts of things, which is much more DNA rich. But I have reason to believe it is a hair. And remember, at the get-go, nanos blurted out that there was stranger DNA in the home. Which leads me to believe that this is that stranger DNA, not a granny nanny, not a relative. And people are still pounding on Savannah Guthrie's family that they're involved. They're not.
1: So from the very beginning of this, we have seen nanos not wanting to work with the FBI. There was that whole thing where local police sent the DNA down to that private lab in Florida, refusing to send stuff. What is that all about? What is going on there?
2: Turf battle and egos. That DNA languished at DNA International Labs in Florida for 11 weeks. We're 100 days in right now. 11 of these 14 weeks, that DNA languished there. The new lab, or Quantico, has only had it for 3 weeks. And think about this. If you can get an analysis of the DNA, it's then got to likely go through genetic genealogy, where they can take you back all the way to the Mayflower Man and build out a family tree and then identify who is in the area at the time Miss Guthrie went missing. It's a painstaking process. But that's not the end of it. A woman in the assessment office there in Pima County has just stated she was scolded by nanos when it was discovered her office gave the feds some information the feds asked for. Scolding a grown woman over cooperating with the feds? This has got to stop. It is not helping the investigation, but we've said all that. Where do we stand right now? This is not a movie. You're not going to leave after 2 hours and go get a hamburger and go, wow, that was a great flick. That's not happening. This is a war. and wars can be long, and they are always brutal. This is going to take time. It's not going to resolve in an hour. Now is the time to dig into the trenches and keep fighting.
1: You know, we all know that the first, you know, couple of weeks, couple of days, couple of hours are the most important. Where would you put your level of confidence that they will get to the bottom of this?
2: I have great confidence. We will get an answer. I said this is a war. Law enforcement is going to win the war. Think of what they're going through right now. We know of about 10,000 hours worth of video surveillance. You've got license plate readers. You've got digital data dumps of who was in the area at the time she went missing. You have fingerprints. You have fiber evidence. You've got so much evidence to wade through. And there's not going to be a big Hollywood right. moment where it's, aha, he did it. It's going to be the result of painstaking hours and hours and hours, hundreds of hours, thousands of hours of research. That will win the day.
1: And I know you'll be keeping on top of it the entire time. Nancy Grace, thank you so much. Coming up, President Trump is trying his best to help New York City's new mayor, but will Zohran Mamdani listen to the president's advice? Also tonight, America's late night liberals got together for another public group therapy session. Our other news of the day is next.
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1: It's time now for our other news of the day. During a radio interview earlier today, President Trump gave a piece of advice to New York City Mayor Zohran Mamdani. Take a listen.
18: You can't tax people out of New York. When you tax people out of New York, you never get them back. They think they're going to get them back. Like she's trying to get them back now. You don't get them back. Once they leave, they're gone. And I mean, you won't have a city left. You won't have a state left. It's a very dangerous thing that's happening right now. When you lose people like that, it's sort of not recoverable. Always you say something's recoverable, right? but it's not recoverable. Then they build something else. They're going to be there for 30 years.

0: they don't come back. And you've got to do the opposite. You've got to cherish them. You got to bring them to the office. You got to meet them. You have to have dinner with them. You have to convince them not to leave. You're going to make their life great.
1: And speaking of communist mayors, Seattle's Katie Wilson is getting blasted by Starbucks CEO Howard Schultz. In a Wall Street Journal op-ed, he wrote, quote, "Mayor Katie Wilson has chosen to cast business as a foil rather than a partner. Her socialist rhetoric vilifies employers while she continues to rely on them for revenue. She has encouraged residents who disagree with her policies to leave," end quote. This comes as Starbucks appears to be pulling back its presence in Seattle, cutting jobs and closing stores. Here to react, co-host of The Big Weekend Show, Tommy Lahren, who is not a communist. You know, I'm reminded of the saying about socialism. Socialism is great until you run out of other people's money. Will these people figure this out?
2: I don't think they will, Charlie, because I don't think they want to figure it out. I don't think that they are wise enough to realize what they're doing. I've never heard somebody, let alone a mayor of a city that's the financial capital of the world, brag about raising taxes and driving out investors and investment. You have to be pretty stupid to brag about something like that. But if you're a Democrat socialist from the Democrat Socialists of America, that's your playbook. That's your plan. So it doesn't surprise me that you've got Katie Wilson and Mamdani saying these things, trying to drive the wealthy and the businesses out of their cities and out of their states, because for them, this is the goal. Now, at least Mamdani's got a little bit of charisma. Katie Wilson, I mean, I have no idea what folks are thinking in Seattle, but I will tell you this, Charlie. Starbucks coming to Tennessee, coming to my state. So we welcome them to Tennessee, but just a word of warning to those folks at Starbucks, we do things a little bit different here in the volunteer state. Yeah. So just a word of notice. We like our Tennessee, so please leave it as it is.
1: Yeah. And keep your politics in Seattle. Okay, next up, I've got to ask you about this. America's late night liberals had quite the reunion last night. Jimmy Kimmel, Jimmy Fallon, Seth Meyers, and John Oliver all joined the unfunny Stephen Colbert to sit in one room and be miserable together. Watch.
3: Is there anything that we have not touched on before we move on to this? I'm curious.
4: The outrage that your show is being thrown off the air?
3: Yeah.
4: Weird. I mean, that's... I hope that in this, I'm waiting for Angry Steven to come out.
3: You guys started before I did. Like, each one of you, your shows you're doing, each started before this show.
5: Mm-hmm. Yeah.
3: And then you're going to be here after I'm here. I'm like the, you're like the candy shell. I'm the nougat filling that came in, and then somebody came along and just sucked it out.
4: Yeah.
3: I feel like I'm being...
4: your young wife dies.
6: I think it's odd the way it ended for you. I didn't
3: see. I was quite surprised.
1: Meanwhile, in an act of solidarity for Stephen Colbert's last show on May 21, both Jimmy Kimmel and Jimmy Fallon will not air their own shows. Isn't that sweet, Tommy?
2: Well, I'll tell you, Charlie, you played that clip way too long. That's the longest I've ever watched any of their shows, and it's because you forced me to. But I will say, upon looking at those men, I thought, wow, look at the diversity, right? It looks like the same person, different font. So the fact that all of those white men who are incredibly wealthy are sitting there on couches trying to convince the viewing public that they are, in fact, the victims, boy, you know, I don't like the term white privilege, but if there was ever a time to use it, that might be it.
1: You know, it's kind of funny, Jimmy Fallon, just because he's not as bad as all the others, sort of gets a little bit of a pass from some people sometimes, but he really is just as ridiculous as all the other ones, and also not that funny.
2: Yeah, he's slightly less cringe. He doesn't, you know, slap you in the face with his politics, which I certainly appreciate. But the fact that they're all sitting together and their comedy is all the same, there's nothing unique about them, and they really are feeling sorry for themselves. And it's really incredible to watch. They really are trying to convince us that they are, in fact, the oppressed ones. That's quite the feat for them to deliver. Maybe that's the comedy. You know, maybe that's the funny part here, Charlie, and we're just missing the joke.
1: Yeah. As we say in the South, bless their hearts. All right, now I got to also ask you about this. Last week, actor Billy Bob Thornton went on Howie Mandel's podcast and criticized celebrities who get too involved in politics. Here's the clip.

0: don't know anything about politics. I have no idea. I mean, and if and the stuff that I believe about it, I don't want to force it down somebody else's throat because I'm not an expert on that.
1: And to no surprise, the ladies of The View had very strong opinions on the topic, but they didn't all agree. Watch.
2: I think we are at a crisis point in this country. I think democracy is participatory. I think when you have a platform, that means you have an outsized voice. And when you have a platform, I think that you have a responsibility to speak up about what's going on in this country. In my view, silence is complicity.
3: And every minute,
2: we need every single ally to speak out.
4: Billy Bob Thornton's one of my favorite actors. I'm never going to say a bad word about him, starting with that. But B, a lot of this table criticized George Clooney when he wrote his Biden op-ed. That is a celebrity using his voice saying what he believes.
3: Fine.
4: It can't just be when they agree with your position.
3: He can say it and I can criticize
4: it. But here's
3: what I'd say.
4: That's
3: called free speech.
1: Tommy?
5: Well, again, Charlie, you made me a little bit dumber because I had to watch The View. So you forced me to watch two things I didn't want to tonight and the audience as well. But I guess it's a cautionary tale. Good for Billy Bob. He's on the right track.
1: My apologies, but you've got plenty of smarts. So, Tommy Lahren, thank you so much. All right, coming up, more Hannity after the break.
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1: A quick programming note. Tomorrow, Sean Hannity will be hosting the show live from Beijing, China, as President Trump meets with Chinese President Xi Jinping for a high-stakes meeting. And after their first meeting, Sean will interview President Trump. 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Watch this.
12: So when he was president, this is before he was, he wanted to get out, but he wanted to get out on his terms. And he got the head of the Taliban. This is a pretty cool Donald Trump story. Got the head of the Taliban on the phone. And while he's on the phone, he goes, I want you to look at your phone. They sent him a picture of where he was.
13: Have you told the story before? I might have heard you. I think I heard you say it on
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13: That's
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12: And the guy, why are you sending me a picture of my home? 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
14: Heading to Beijing, I'm Chris DeMeo, Fox News. President Trump is heading to China for a high-stakes summit with China's leader.
15: President Trump says he expects to have a long conversation with President Xi Jinping about the war in Iran.
16: He's been a friend of mine. He's been somebody that we get along with. And I think you're going to see that Good things are going to happen. This is going to be a very exciting trip.
15: China is a major buyer of Iranian oil, and the administration has sought to use Beijing to pressure Iran to make a peace deal. Still, before leaving the White House, President Trump said he is not asking for China to intervene in negotiations, adding the U.S. doesn't need any help with Iran. At the White House, Jared Halpern, Fox News.
14: Tensions are rising between the U.S. and Iran again after President Trump determined the ceasefire is on life support. Fox's Trey Yingst is in Tel Aviv.
3: Secretary of War Pete Hegseth on Capitol Hill today told lawmakers the United States has a plan if escalation with Iran is necessary. The Middle East is bracing for the possibility that the region returns to war in the days ahead. The Speaker of Iran's parliament, Mohammad Khalibaf, posted to X saying our armed forces are ready to deliver a well-deserved response to any aggression. Mistaken strategy and mistaken decisions will always lead to mistaken results. The whole world has already figured this out. We are prepared for all options. They will be surprised. The threatening language comes after President Trump rejected the Iranian response to the U.S. peace proposal, calling it a piece of garbage.
14: And the tensions come as Pentagon officials say the war with Iran has cost at least $29 billion. Denver airport workers initially missed a security breach by a man who scaled an 8-foot perimeter fence and crossed a runway where he was hit and killed by a plane with 231 people on board. The 41-year-old entered the airport and crossed the runway as a Frontier Airlines plane attempted to take off. The medical examiner says he died by suicide.
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0: is bracing for the possibility that the region returns to war in the days ahead. The Speaker of Iran's parliament, Mohammad Khalibaf, posted to X saying our armed forces are ready to deliver a well-deserved response to any aggression. Mistaken strategy and mistaken decisions will always lead to mistaken results. The whole world has already figured this out. We are prepared for all options. They will be surprised. The threatening language comes after President Trump rejected the Iranian response to the U.S. peace proposal, calling it a piece of garbage.
1: And the tensions come as Pentagon officials say the war with Iran has cost at least $29 billion. Denver airport workers initially missed a security breach by a man who scaled an 8-foot perimeter fence and crossed the runway, where he was hit and killed by a plane with 231 people on board. The 41-year-old entered the airport and crossed the runway as a Frontier Airlines plane attempted to take off. The medical examiner says he died by suicide.
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1: Another former cruise ship passenger has tested positive for hantavirus.
9: The Spanish citizen was evacuated from the cruise ship at the center of the outbreak on Sunday. All 13 Spanish nationals on board are now quarantining at a military hospital in Madrid. The number of people infected with the potentially deadly virus is now 11, with three deaths. The World Health Organization says there are no signs of a larger outbreak. It's thought the disease was brought on board by a Dutch couple who'd been birdwatching in Argentina and came into contact with infected rat droppings. Jonathan Savage, Fox News.
1: Secretary of War Pete Hegseth and Chairman of the Joint Chiefs of Staff General Dan Kane pressed by House Appropriation Committee members today on the Iran war, including the costs.
10: Well, this was supposed to be an opportunity for Secretary Hegseth and General Kane to defend the president's request for a whopping $1.5 trillion military budget, which is 44% bigger than last year. Instead, appropriators from both parties expressed frustration that they don't know how much the Iran war has really cost. The new estimated cost of the war is $29 billion, $4 billion more than the comptroller told Congress 2 weeks ago. Lawmakers wanted to know why the U.S. military has not been able to open the Strait of Hormuz.
1: That's Fox's Jennifer Griffin. Austin, Texas will pay $35 million to three men and the family of a fourth who were wrongly accused of the 1991 rape and murder of four teenage girls at a yogurt shop. Robert Springsteen, Michael Scott, Forrest Wellburn, and Maurice Pierce had all insisted they were innocent. They were finally declared innocent by a judge in February after investigators determined the crime was committed by a suspect who died in 1999. New DNA science analyzed in 2025 pointed to another man, Robert Eugene Brashers, as the sole killer.
11: 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Two, when it's time, just say, "Play Hot Mics on TuneIn." And you're in.

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1: Oh, hot damn, we are fired up in this hour of Fox Across America to have a grown-up talk with Tudor Dixon, superstar Republican strategist and very much a friend of ours. You know what they say in the mafia? If I say he's a friend of mine, he's a local knock-around guy. But if he's a friend of ours, he's a made guy. You treat him with respect. Tudor Dixon, very much a friend of ours. So you'll hear nobody taking shots at Tudor anytime she's on our airwaves.
2: You do that again and I'll break every bone in your body.
1: You better believe it. But we will take some shots before she gets here. Because last night on Stephen Colbert's outgoing late-night show, he got together with Jimmy Kimmel, Jimmy Fallon, John Oliver, Seth Meyers was there as well. And they had like a little bit of like a round table about the state of late night. And
3: that was a hot mess inside a dumpster fire, inside a train wreck.
1: We're going to talk about it in this hour because they refer to themselves as the Strike Force 5. And I think it's apropos because since they took over late night, a lot of viewers have gone on strike.
4: That's true. That is true.
1: Okay, so much so that Greg Gutfeld was able to emerge from the slightly right of center and become the most highly watched show in all of late night. Our lovable comedy dwarf, Greg Gutfeld, is technically speaking on paper the highest rated show in late night. And his show is so successful that it created room for an opening on Saturday nights hosted by me, a man who dresses like a figure skater who let himself go. Okay, and the reality is our success was unfathomable in this country 10 years ago. 20 years ago, it was unimaginable. Like, you could have suggested this 10 years ago. Hey, maybe there was a late night show that was a little more to the conservative side on the speech thing. Okay, and by conservative side, I mean in favor of free speech. The two parties have traded playbooks. Liberals became the party of censorship. Is that joke punching up or punching down? Okay. Is the vaccine mandate being supported by this audience or being shunned? They started to become activists masquerading as comedians. You've all seen the viral video of Stephen Colbert dancing with vaccine needles.
5: That was embarrassing.
1: Okay, you've all heard Jimmy Kimmel say unvaccinated people should die if there's a shortage of hospital beds. Do you remember that one? I mean,
6: Dr. Fauci said that if hospitals get any more overcrowded, they're going to have to make some very tough choices about who gets an ICU bed. And that choice doesn't seem so tough to me. Vaccinated person having a heart attack? Yes, come right on in. We'll take care of you. Unvaccinated guy who gobbled horse goo? Rest in peace, Wheezy.
1: I mean, think about that. Never mind that the horse goo, they were referring to ivermectin, something that had won a Nobel Prize for its treatment in malaria, something that was very much designed for human consumption. But the Democrat narrative being peddled by the Stephen Colberts and Jimmy Kimmels of the time was these guys are taking horse dewormer and they're all going to die because of Trump. Okay, and why were they doing that? Not because it was true, but because it was fed to them by other Democrat activists who saw their late night shows as vehicles through which we could start to sway elections. That's why late night is dying. That's why the Strike Force 5 has sent people on strike, is it was the highest form of common culture we had. You turned on late night at the end of the day to see some goofy guy in a suit hold up a funhouse mirror to the world and show you all the ridiculous things you might have missed while you were hearing about the war on TV or whatever the heck was going on in the financial industry or where the headlines of consequence happened to reside. Late night comedy shows used to be for those other things, like Letterman playing Will It Float and throwing something in a pool of water, or Johnny Carson doing Karnak the Magnificent. Okay, these were things designed to give people common culture. You didn't need to vote a certain way to find it funny because it was just uniquely funny.

0: And if you have a good punchline, it doesn't require some type of ideological cosigner. It's just funny to human beings. Ergo, the term common culture, Republican, Democrat, Libertarian, Independent, you could shut off your TV with a smile on your face. Okay, the minute you start turning on late night and the guy in the suit who's supposed to be seeing if watermelons will float is suddenly telling you fascists are in charge of the government, okay, if you came looking for an off-ramp from life's torments, there's no way you can stick around to watch these shows. And that's ultimately why they're not only failing their networks, but they're failing the country. Okay, it's not because they got political. Everybody they have on to comment on this story on Fox News makes me want to shoot my TV because I'm the only one that does this justice. I'm not kidding. I don't mean that, you know, tell tales out of school here, but everybody brings it on and just goes, well, Johnny Carson back in the day, he never got political. It's not true. He got really political. He made fun of whatever the biggest news story of the day was, day in and day out. He just didn't get purposeful. That is the actual fool's errand. Okay, they got purposeful. They took their show and not only told you a joke about the politician that was in the headlines that day, but they did it with a purpose. They reminded you that the midterms are coming and you got to vote this way. And the vaccine mandate and the people who oppose it are getting us killed. Let them die in the hospital. That doesn't sound like somebody who doesn't take themselves seriously. That sounds like someone who takes themselves extremely seriously. Something Johnny Carson was on 60 Minutes and warned us against doing way back when.
1: Do you get sensitive about the fact that people say he'll never take a serious controversy? Well, I have an answer to that. I said, now, tell me the last time that Jack Benny, Red Skelton, any comedian, used his show to do serious issues. That's not what I'm there for. Can't they see that? But you're not. Why do they think that just because you have a Tonight Show that you must deal in serious issues? That's a danger. It's a real danger. Once you start that, you start to get that self-important feeling that what you say has great import. And you know, strangely enough, you could use that show as a forum. You could sway people. And I don't think you should as an entertainer.
0: So that's Johnny Carson, the most successful late-night talk show of all time, saying there's a real danger in trying to use your show to sway people. And I don't think you should do that. That's not what entertainment is for. Jump cut to Stephen Colbert literally doing a dance number, encouraging people to get vaccinated. Jimmy Kimmel telling you to let the unvaccinated die. All the stuff about Russia. All the stuff about Melania and the FBI raids. Trump going to jail. And all the gaslighting they've done about racism and everything else along the way. And in the process, they thought they were harming Trump, but what they were really harming was themselves.
2: Bingo.
0: Okay, because ultimately their ratings cratered. Do you know when Colbert took over for Letterman, Letterman was averaging above 10 million viewers. Colbert's lucky to break 2 million most nights. Do you know when Jimmy Fallon took over The Tonight Show from Jay Leno, he got out of the gate averaging close to 15 million viewers. Okay, right now he's lucky to break a million. Why? Because their late night talk shows not only became politically active, but they became very woke.
3: Everything woke turns to
0: what ultimately opened the door for Greg Gutfeld. And this is really true. Okay. And it opened the door for him because he can't reach the door handle himself, obviously, at that height. But the point is, it wasn't because he came on and started being conservative. It's because the guy is a champion of free speech. And he was doing the only comedy show at the time that was still telling jokes unabashedly, meaning we shouldn't worry about if this is going to get us canceled. We shouldn't worry about if, you know, this is going to run afoul of the people who need safe spaces and trigger warnings, because you don't do comedy for the people who get offended, because in theory, nobody likes or cares about the people who get offended. You're never going to be at a party going, gee, I can't wait till the guy who gets offended by everything shows up. And if you are waiting for that guy, you're out of luck because he doesn't get invited to parties.
4: Correctamundo.
0: Because nobody wants to be around him. So you understand, when they became activists, they also started human shielding for the Democrat Party. We had a President Joe Biden, who is the only president in history to make the sign language interpreter shrug. Okay, legitimately.
5: I'll lead an effective strategy to mobilize true and international effort to pressure.
0: Think about that. If you're the sign language person, the only thing you can do with true international hammer is Google. You can't make a sign because you don't have one. Okay, but they didn't make fun of him for 4 years because they didn't want to harm the Democratic Party and empower the Republicans. Is that a comedian or is that an activist? The correct answer is yes, that is an activist every single time. Okay, Joe Biden did not get made fun of for 4 years, despite the fact that he's the only president in history who quits talking in the middle of a sentence because he's finished.
5: We hold these truths to be self-evident. All men and women created by the... You know the thing.
0: Okay. I could play you 1,000 of those clips. Don't think I'm making it up. I mean, come on.
2: You know, the rapidly rising
0: Okay, is that actual... does that qualify as viable, effective presidential communication?
4: The answer would be no.
0: Answer would be no, but they didn't make fun of it because they didn't want to empower the right wing. But what are you, jokes are just there to make the viewer laugh. You can't operate with any type of regard for how they move the political needle, especially at a time when the Democrat Party is literally handing out needles. Safe injection sites all across cities throughout the country, something that led to massive spikes in violent crime and prostitution. A lot of these sites were in front of schools. Pretty easy thing to make fun of if you're a comedian, but did they go anywhere near safe injection sites?
6: Not even close!
0: Because they were shielding the Democrat Party. Okay, and that's what opened the door for a guy like Gutfeld. This Gutfeld was just making fun of the same things you were seeing and hearing with your eyes and ears. And he wasn't doing it because he was a Republican. He was doing it because if the president of the United States is shaking hands with invisible people and you're a comedian, they're just gold is falling out of the sky. Think about how Chevy Chase made a career out of the one time in his life Gerald Ford slipped on the lower rung of an Air Force One staircase. And every single time he portrayed him for the next 20 years, he would fall down 17 times in the same skit and everybody would die laughing. That same show, Saturday Night Live, didn't make fun of a Democratic president when he fell 5 times on the same staircase. Okay, when he fell leaving the stage at the Air Force Academy, when he crashed his bike, when he talked to a dead person named Jackie Walorski. Jackie, are you here? I thought I saw her a minute ago.
7: We have a president that is clearly not all there.
0: But the fact that they wouldn't make fun of it is why come next week, Stephen Colbert's show will not be all there.
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0: manufactured outrage. It's what a lot of the media is in this modern moment.
1: Journalism in this country is dead and buried.
0: Shout out to Sean Hannity, who barreled into my radio show yesterday on a live hit. I was interviewing Ainsley Earhart, and Sean barreled in to make fun of my wardrobe. Come on, Shawnee. Well, I mean, come on, Hannity.
2: Why do you do things like that? You're like a crazy person.
0: But he makes a good point when he says journalism in this country is dead and buried. So you've heard all about the ballroom, okay, and all the insanity about Trump remodeling a ballroom, and they were mad about that. Okay, never mind that the vast majority of the ballroom was paid for by private donations. And yes, the bill for the ballroom grew a little bit higher after the shooting at the White House Correspondents' Dinner. Okay, but the fact remains, if Trump leaves the Oval Office someday, which he will, 3 or 4 terms from now, I kid, stop it, every single president who comes next will use the ballroom. Democrats, Republicans, whoever the heck we elect, they'll just use the ballroom. And what the Democrats are really mad about is that it'll be a Trump ballroom. Whether they wind up renaming it or not, everyone who will ever live knows it's Donald Trump's ballroom. He will have a legacy in the White House. They can't stand that. It's killing them. So they fight him tooth and nail on every renovation in Washington, whether it's in the White House or it just happens to be the reflecting pool between the Lincoln Memorial and the Washington Monument. The big article right now that was on Mediaite today was budget for Donald Trump's reflecting pool balloons 7 times over cost. And you hear that and you say to yourself,
3: that can't be good.
0: Trump's reflecting pool renovation is going to cost $13.1 million. And everybody in the media is outraged about this.
4: The media is a bunch of losers.
0: I say that why? Because Barack Obama also renovated that same reflect

0: collecting pool, and it cost $34.1 million.
1: Oh, wow.
0: But did anybody in the media campaign complain?
2: The answer would be
0: no. Answer would be no. Obama's project took 2 years, cost $34 million. Trump's project takes 2 weeks, cost $13 million. And again, they want you to believe that Trump is the guy doing the bad thing.
3: That's why I don't read the newspaper, because it's garbage. And the editor that let it come out is garbage.
0: But I don't need you to take my word for it. Here is a clip Josh dug up. This is CNN under Obama talking about the $34 million renovation that left it in a lot of ways in worse shape than it was in to begin with. You know, the same CNN that's bitching about Trump renovating the pool for $13 million. Okay, to their credit, at least they reported when Obama did it for $34 million. But is CNN mentioning that now in this moment?
2: The answer would be no.
0: Activists masquerading as journalists. Here's the throwback clip. Take it away.
4: There's plenty to take pictures of in downtown Washington, D.C. The Lincoln Memorial, the World War II Memorial, and then there's this. Folks snapping photos of the reflecting pool.
5: It's really sludgy up this end.
4: And what's in it?
6: It's disgusting. It's not right.
4: Algae.
5: It's like, smells like wet dog down here, you know? When my dog came home from a stream, he always smelled like this, so it's gross.
4: The Lincoln Memorial reflecting pool reopened at the end of August to great fanfare after a $34 million renovation that lasted nearly 2 years. But less than a month later, the famous pool of water is full of algae. Algae are simple organisms that thrive in areas where there is heat and sunlight. You have plenty of that here.
7: The water may not look great, but it doesn't pose a health or safety hazard. It's really just the yuck factor.
0: The yuck factor.
2: I don't see you doing any better in the booty department.
0: But again, that reflecting pool was a $34 million reflecting pool under Obama. And the point being is not even to expose the media hypocrisy. It's the fact that even CNN admitted that the National Reflecting Pool on the National Mall was not up to par, meaning Donald Trump's renovation is largely justified. Yet they're still trying to manufacture this hysteria, just the same as the big arch in D.C. Why? D.C.'s predominantly liberal. They don't want Trump leaving his imprint on the town. Okay? They did everything known to man to negate his 2016 election. Literally. Started a narrative that he colluded with Russia based on their own opposition research.
8: It was made up by these sick people.
0: But they did that, okay? They told you the election was stolen. Remember, every time they say Donald Trump saying an election was stolen is treason and he should die in prison? Here's what they were saying when Donald Trump won.
9: As I've been telling candidates who have come to see me, you can run the best campaign, you can even become the nominee, and you can have the election stolen from you.
10: Do you agree that Donald Trump is, in effect, not a legitimate president?
11: I think that there's no question that the process that elected him was not legitimate.
12: The president-elect, although legally elected, is not legitimate.
13: Donald Trump is an illegitimate president.
14: I think the interference, although not yet quantified, if fully investigated, would show that Trump didn't actually win the election in 2016.
15: So do you believe President Trump is an illegitimate president?
14: Based on what I just said, which I can't retract.
16: Trump knows he's an illegitimate president who got illegitimate foreign help.
0: And that's Hillary Clinton and every other big-name Democrat saying the election was stolen.
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0: Fox News, I'm Ted Lindner. Lawmakers on congressional committees asking for a price tag on the cost of the Iran war from Pentagon leaders in a defense budget hearing. Fox's Jennifer Griffin with more.
20: Secretary Hegseth and Joint Chiefs Chairman General Dan Kane were pressed on the Iran war's real cost. The Pentagon's comptroller said the war cost is now $29 billion, $4 billion more than 2 weeks

0: ago.
1: And primary night on Tuesday, Shelley Capito has won the Republican nomination for U.S. Senate in West Virginia, and Carol Miller wins the Republican nomination for U.S. House in West Virginia's 1st Congressional District. In Nebraska, Pete Ricketts won the Republican nomination for Senate. Cindy Burmag got the Democratic nomination. Jim Pillen wins Republican nomination for governor in Nebraska, while Lynn Walls wins the Democrat nomination for governor. 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
2: 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In Nebraska, Pete Ricketts won the Republican nomination for Senate. Cindy Burmag got the Democratic nomination. Jim Pillen wins Republican nomination for governor in Nebraska, while Lynn Walls wins the Democrat nomination for governor. 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
9: In control here in the White House, pending return of the Vice President.
10: I have been in labor negotiations for 25 years. The only people that ever win from a strike are the lawyers.
11: Charles Philip Arthur George, wilt thou have this woman to thy wedded wife so long as you both shall live?
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0: Well, this is a big deal because I'm a big fan of the next guest. She is not only a multimedia superstar with her podcast, she is pound for pound, okay? I got to tell you, just one of the best humans I know in politics. Never has she been accused of running for office as a Chinese spy. That's where the bar is. As you join me today, host of the Tudor Dixon podcast, Tudor Dixon is here, and she is not at the behest of Xi Jinping. Hello, Tudor.
1: Hello. It's good to see you. And the question is, how many others are there?
0: Yes. Great point. So for my audience, because I have not covered this yet on the show, I was waiting till you got here. There's obviously a mayor in Arcadia, California, who has pled guilty. This isn't a rumor. She pled guilty to working on behalf of the Chinese government, which is not nothing, Tudor Dixon. I feel like this should be the biggest story in the world, no?
1: It should be, because this is what so many people have been warning with birthright citizenship. Because Think about this. You have these places in California which are like birthing hospitals where people come, birthing tourism, they come and they have a baby, they go back to China, they raise the baby in China, but they're an American citizen. Now, I don't know that this is this woman's story, but this is the concern, is that then They come back as an American citizen, they can run for office. If you get into the details of this woman, she had a website where she was posting news stories. The CCP was essentially adjusting those news stories, and then she would respond back, "Thank you, dear leader."
0: Oh, wow.
1: This is a mayor in the United States saying thank you, dear leader, to a Chinese comrade. I mean, this is how bad this is.
0: Yeah, and just to be clear, Tudor said news stories. She did not say nude stories. And I just want to clarify, because my producer, Mikey, immediately opened up his laptop and started Googling. So I just, Tudor, you got to realize what kind of show you're dealing with over here. But you're right. This is a serious point. And I think we're seeing so much more outrage over like Donald Trump renovating a reflecting pool than we are anywhere in the media. And I know that's by design, but are we not in a broken place as a country when the priority for the news media becomes protecting a party instead of focusing and shining a light on something that affects everybody? If the Chinese government has elected officials in our offices here in America, that's not a problem that's unique to Republicans. That's everybody in this country, correct?
1: Absolutely. I mean, there's been these stories that have come up, and they've kind of been pushed down by the media for years. You remember there was that story of the group in Texas a few years ago, the Chinese spies that were there. You've got the Chinese spies that came into the University of Michigan, brought some sort of a weird bacteria that could make everybody sick. You've got the people that were the Chinese spies that left, I think, came to the University of Michigan. Then they were spying on one of our military bases. I mean, these stories are happening way too often, and yet the mainstream media is covering. Now, this is, to me, this is the most egregious. You have somebody who was elected to office, a Democrat, who was communicating back to the Chinese government, and the media is not all over this. You have to say, at what point has the media decided, you know what, we're so complicit in this, we're almost implicating ourselves if we report on it, because they really are.
0: Yeah. Straight up, we're talking to Tudor Dixon, host of the Tudor Dixon podcast. You know, that's become the reality right now, is in a lot of ways they are human shielding a political party. Obviously, it's hurt their credibility. It's hurt their ratings. But I don't think the average Democrat realizes how much it's hurt them. Like, another example of that is all of the look the other way that goes on with violent crime. You know, we've got so many lunatics that are in and out of jail in an hour, and then they are recidivist criminals going on to kill people and rape people and so many other things. And the reaction to that is, well, Jimmy and Tudor must be pointing this out because they're racist. As if race has anything to do with when the guy mugs you, he doesn't ask if you're a Republican or a Democrat or what your views are on mixed marriage. He just says, give me your wallet. And that we're focused on the give me your wallet aspect of it, I would think. No?
1: Yeah, because think about this. You have just this story out of New York. Remember a few months ago when the old man, the veteran, he was in his 80s, was shoved onto the tracks of the subway and he was murdered by this lunatic. Well, now it comes out that just a few days before, he attacked two young women. Mm-hmm. And the young woman now says, I regret not trying to press charges then, not saying anything then, because I wouldn't cooperate. She wouldn't cooperate with the

0: Police, because she said, I think there was this part of me that felt like I didn't want to be putting another black person in jail. And I thought, why do you see race in crime?
1: Yeah.
0: Like at a certain point, when you have somebody who is putting people's lives at risk, you should not be seeing race. You should be seeing other people, other Americans, protecting them. How did we get here where young women are afraid to say, I deserve to be safe?
1: That it's psychotic. And that guy, of course, as you know, and said, you know, he pushed a 76-year-old man onto the subway and killed him. And, you know, we just had a situation last night in Massachusetts where a guy shot up a highway who had previously been arrested for shooting up a highway. Like, I want to believe there's a world where we can agree across political boundaries that we need more sympathy for the guy driving home from work than the guy randomly shooting at him on the highway. But that's where we are right now. And, you know, they always say necessity is the mother of invention. Like, people come to see the light, you know, because something forces terms. I don't want to course correct because of that. I don't want the guy on the highway to kill 85 commuters. I want us to watch this current video where thankfully everybody lived and go, what is going on here? But there's something so fragmented about our politics right now that we don't really have common culture anymore. And I don't think we'll prioritize the same thing.
0: I saw this attack on Spencer Pratt, and I'm pretty sure that this was a real attack where it was like, he wants to put thousands of police on the streets in LA. And people were like, yes,
1: Heck yeah. Spencer Pratt doesn't want safe injection sites in front of elementary schools. You're like, duh. Who the hell is walking their kid to school going, you know, if only there was some hobbit here with no pants on. That would make kindergarten exciting, you know? It's crazy.
0: Right. I mean, you listen to these attacks and you're like, oh, now we're just openly saying this. It's so bizarre that you really, when I saw that video that they made that was like, LA deserves, you know, to be safe or something, and it was like the mayor with the clown face on, I'm like, it's not, that's a more accurate. She had the Joker face on. Mm-hmm. It's like, that is more accurate than her walking around without that.
1: Although I will give the Joker credit. He is never at a swim-up bar when Gotham City goes on fire.
0: That's true, yes.
1: She's hanging out like Ghana at an all-inclusive on like a girl's retreat. And the best part is like she was briefed. And now they're sitting here all these years later, well, at least over a year anyway, a guy's been arrested for setting the fire. And she legitimately said in an interview on Monday that it was climate change still. It's crazy how they never stop closing. They just keep pushing the thing. It's so shameless.
0: So I'll give the media a little bit of credit. There has been some pushback in the last, I would say in the last month, where things have gotten so out of hand. I mean, even in Michigan, we've got this corruption where the governor handed $20 million to one of her donors and the donor just spent it wildly. It's getting to the point where the Democrat corruption is so extreme, the lies are so extreme that the media is like, okay, but no, actually, we have to sort of tell the truth here, which is great because it just proves that they're worse than what you could even imagine if they have to be like, let's turn that back a little bit.
1: Tudor Dixon's on the show. She's out in Michigan somewhere. We don't bring her in studio a lot. She's kind of a security risk. But did you hear? I didn't think you could hear me on the other end. That's so awkward. I kid. Give me this, Tudes, while you're still sitting here, since we're having a laugh. This eat the rich thing, that's clear. It's clearly being nationalized by the Democrat Party. Obviously, AOC is kind of the face of it, but they're all running with this notion that the rich are the devil and blah, blah, blah. We both agree it's 1% of the people paying 50% of the taxes. But beyond that fact, an inconvenient truth, if you will, is the reality that the average person moves to America. The American dream is that you can make it big here. And when you say eat the rich and that should be the strategy, you're kind of losing the plot because the most people in this country don't want to eat the rich. They just want to become them someday, wouldn't you say?
0: Oh, I don't know if you've heard, you can't actually become a billionaire.
1: I love that one. She's like Oprah, that crook, Michael Jordan. I mean, what are you saying?
0: Right. Welcome to America deal. But think about this. It's not eat the rich. It's eat the job creators. Like they want to crush America. If they had their way, remember, the government would own business and you would work for the government. That's what they're saying. That's what they want. They hate the fact that there are people that can choose their own destiny. It's like a choose your own adventure when you come to America. It's what we read when we were little. We all wanted it. We all innately want this. We want to be able to do whatever we want. They are clearly stating they want to stop you from having it all. But you know what? It's not the billionaires that they want to tax. That's what they say. Mm-hmm. It's the small businesses. Because anybody who, if their small business makes a certain amount of money, you have to remember, those people aren't taking that money home. They're reinvesting it. They're building their business. But it goes on their record as making that amount of money. So they want to kill the small businesses. When you hear AOC saying tax the rich, she wants it to be government owned. That's it. It's always going to be socialism. Ugh. It's always going to be communism. That's what they're looking for.
1: It's so psychotic. And heaven forbid they just stop spending money. Because the tax revenue is there. We're breaking a record for revenue collection literally every month that we're alive in this country. Yet we're at $37 trillion in debt. You know those stories about like a guy, you hear these stories about like this guy was a pop star and he's broke now. You know what I mean? He made $100 million. Now look at him today. He has no money. We are, as a country, that's how we live. Okay? We had all that money. Like, how are these people in debt? Because that's how they live in the Democrat Party. So we just have to cut spending.
0: I do think there's a lot of people drunk and coked out in D.C., and that's probably what's happening.
1: That's why they're so mad at Trump for blowing up the boats.
0: They're like, what the heck, man? That was our business.
1: He's jacking up the cost. That's why you booked Tudor Dixon on the show. She's a lot to put up with, but she's spitting fire. Tudor, we love you. Let's do it again soon.
0: Sounds good. Thank you.
1: There you go. The great, the one and only, the unstoppable, the incomparable Tudor Dixon.
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0: That's why they're so mad at Trump for blowing up the boats.
1: They're like, what the heck, man? That was our business.
0: He's jacking up the cost. That's why you booked Tudor Dixon on the show. She's a lot to put up with, but she's spitting fire. Tudor, we love you. Let's do it again soon.
1: Sounds good. Thank you.
0: There you go. The great, the one and only, the unstoppable, the incomparable, Tudor Dixon.
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7: Cherries that are not marked in the product contents. The FDA says those contents could cause serious or life-threatening allergic reactions to some consumers who have an allergy or sensitivity to tree nuts or cherries. No illnesses have been reported in connection with the product. 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
9: President Franklin D. Roosevelt asked Congress to declare war on Japan the day after the attack on Pearl Harbor. The date, December 8, 1941.
10: Hostilities exist. There is no blinking at the fact that our people, our territory, and our interests are in grave danger. I ask that the Congress declare that since the unprovoked and dastardly attack by Japan on Sunday,
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12: Pope Leo after his election, and she says Leo has a quiet strength that may surprise people, but one that can take on the

0: Jimmy, back in action on Fox Across America. We got Jim Jordan coming up in the third and final hour of this show. We got to talk about President Trump's class trip to China to meet with Xi Jinping. It is not often you see the American president sit down face to face with the guy who ran the country the previous 4 years, but history is upon us. We'll be paying close attention, and undoubtedly we'll be covering the pants off of it on Fox News Saturday night this weekend. But something we're going to get into in the next hour has a lot to do with the midterms and redistricting. And here's Katie Turr on MS Now. Now, understand, MS Now used to be MSNBC. They changed the name, but the business model remains the same. There's a lot of woke white people watching this channel, and they just turn it on to be told everyone's a fascist, racist, election denier but you. You know, the one who spent 4 years saying Russia stole the 2016 election. Well, those guys are a threat to democracy. They question the results of elections. Who in their right mind would question the results of an election besides us for 4 years? But we'd pretend that didn't happen for a second. That's what they do. It's all pretend. So here's Katie Turr saying at MS Now, a third of the voters think the midterms will be stolen or suppressed.
1: Oh, shut up, woman.
0: Oh, good God. Listen to this. Clip 22.
2: Americans are worried about the midterms, but they're worried for different reasons. According to new polling from Politico, more than a third of voters are convinced the elections will be, quote, stolen. Democrats are concerned about voter intimidation and suppression, while Republican voters are worried about fraud.
0: So a lot of people aren't worried. And you know what that means? That means we need to have a full-blown autopsy of the 2020 election right frickin' now.
3: It was stolen.
0: I don't know how much time you're spending on social media these days. I don't like to go down rabbit holes. But so many state election boards are getting open under oath testimony about overseas ballots that went 100% for Joe Biden, which is a statistical impossibility. They were only voted on at the top of the ticket, meaning none of the down ballot races where boxes were checked, just a vote for Biden and a signature that doesn't match. And you got to count that vote. Otherwise, you're racist and you're disenfranchising people in the summer of George Floyd. And that's essentially how they loosened up so many election laws at the local level. Somebody who has as much access to this knowledge as anyone in government. I mean, someone who knows as much as a president would in either party once told me that they didn't steal the 2020 election in the traditional sense that they stole it. They changed so many laws using COVID as a justification to do so that they legalized stealing it. Like, stolen would imply that they broke rules and that they did nefarious things in the middle of the night that were illegal. But what ultimately happened is in the run-up to the election, they changed so many laws at the state level that all of those nefarious things you do in the middle of the night were suddenly legal instead.
4: What in the wide, wide world of sports is going on here?
0: And the time to talk about it was before the election. But before the election, we were being told America is systemically racist and the cops are a bigger threat to society than the criminals they swore to protect us against. And you had montages like this out of the Democrat Party.
5: Yes, I support the defund movement because this is about the investment in our communities, which have historically been divested.
6: Not only do we need to defund, but we need to dismantle and start anew.
7: Why use the word defund? Why use the word defund? And it's like, this is the word that's coming from the streets.
0: That's AOC saying defund the police. I mean,
8: AOC is a dope.
0: But you understand, when they're peddling systemic racism and it's a battle for the soul of our nation, and they're saying things like COVID disproportionately harms the minority communities. So from now on in minority housing projects, we have 24-hour drop boxes. We have ballot harvesting. Two things that have been illegal our whole entire lives are now going to be legal to make it easier for them to vote. Because if you don't make it easier, you're Jim Crow. And everybody was like, I don't want to be called Jim Crow. At a time when corporations were canceling Aunt Jemima and Mrs. Butterworth and Uncle Ben, and yes, screwing black families out of 100 years worth of royalties in the process because someone got out of bed one day and decided the pancakes were racist. So Aunt Jemima whacked the mascot, a mascot that three different black women portrayed over the years, giving their families 134 years worth of royalties. Suddenly all of that was gone because some woke a-hole got out of bed and decided we were eating woke pancakes. That happened. That's

0: It's a real thing.
1: That's stupid. Use your common sense.
0: But then what happened? Mrs. Butterworth was like, this is real. I wrote about it in Cancel Culture Dictionary. Mrs. Butterworth was like, ooh, we don't want to be the racist pancake people. They whacked Aunt Jemima. I guess Mrs. Butterworth has to walk the plank, and she walked the plank. Okay, and Mrs. Butterworth, which was around nearly as long as Aunt Jemima, portrayed by a black woman, her family lost the royalties. And then, of course, Uncle Ben. Uncle Ben's rice, a long grain of rice grown in Texas. The farmer who actually grew Uncle Ben's rice was a black man, but he didn't want to be the likeness on the box. He didn't see himself as a corporate pitch man. So he made a licensing deal for his recipe, and the two guys who founded Uncle Ben's Rice met an affable waiter at a Chicago steakhouse and were like, this guy would be great to be the face of the brand. And he became the face of Uncle Ben's Rice. But in the summer of 2020, the Democrats decided it was racist to have a black mascot. We're not your mascot! So they canceled all three of these black mascots and screwed all their families out of all of those.
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8: The student now goes to college to proclaim rather than to learn. 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
10: 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Ali comes out to meet Frazier, but Frazier starts to retreat. If Frazier goes back an inch farther, he'll wind up in a ringside seat. Ali swings with the left, Ali swings with the right. Look at the kids carry the fight.
11: Everybody just gathered around, organized. 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And they chased the kids over the hill. The cops were boxing those kids all around them. All of a sudden, cops got trigger happy and shot kids.
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16: On his way to China, I'm Ted Lindner, Fox News. President Trump on the way over to China to meet with Chinese President Xi Jinping to discuss future deals between the two countries. This comes as America and Iran are in an ongoing war with no sign of an upcoming peace deal. The president speaking to reporters outside the White House before leaving for China, saying again that Iran wants to make a deal.
17: Their military's gone. It's wiped out. And we're only going to make a good deal. And we'll see what happens. But I believe that one way or the other, it's going to be very good for the American people. And I think actually very good for the Iranian people.
16: The president says any peace deal will not include a nuclear weapon for Iran. As the president heads to Beijing for that two-day summit, this comes as China looks to expand its global influence. Fox Business Network's Lydia Hu explains how this could be a problem for American farmers.
18: Foreign ownership of American farmland is growing. That's why it's a problem. Nearly 46 million acres of American farmland are owned by foreigners. China's share, they own almost 250,000 acres nationwide. That is less than 1% of all foreign-owned farmland, but it's the concentration of that ownership in just a handful of states and by a handful of companies. There are five companies that account for roughly 92% of Chinese-held farmland in the United States. That's outsized influence.
16: the Panama Canal. Also,

Also cause for concern after a Panamanian court ruled earlier this year that a Hong Kong-based firm can no longer operate both ends of the canal. U.S. officials say China is retaliating by detaining dozens of Panama-flagged ships since March. The canal handles more than 40% of U.S. container traffic, worth roughly $270 billion in goods each year. 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
6: Primary night in West Virginia, Nebraska. In West Virginia, Shelley Capito has won the Republican nomination for U.S. Senate, and Carol Miller has won the Republican nomination for U.S. House in West Virginia's 1st Congressional District. In Nebraska, Pete Ricketts wins the Republican nomination for Senate. Cindy Burbank won the Democratic nomination. Jim Pillen won the Republican nomination for governor in Nebraska, while Lynn Walz wins the Democrat nomination for governor in the state. President Trump defending his economic policies as a new report shows surging inflation last month. Fox's Jared Halpern has more from the White House.
7: The consumer price index jumped 3.8% in April, the largest increase in 3 years, outpacing wage gains. President Trump says the inflation is short-term, tied to the Iran war.
8: Now, with all of this, inflation is much lower than it was under Biden. Biden had the highest inflation in the history of our country. Inflation is nothing by comparison.
7: The president says increases in gas prices and dips in the economy are worth the cost of preventing Iran from getting a nuclear weapon. At the White House, Jared Halpern, Fox News.
6: And officials in one state are suspicious of the way Medicaid program money is being distributed. Fox's Mike Tobin has more.
9: During a recent state audit, investigators found 40% of the money spent went to just one county. That's Franklin County, where Columbus is. And almost 40% of that money went to just two zip codes. The addresses are all within 4 miles of each other. The state auditor says overall they found what they call an error rate of almost 16%. Now, error rate is just a bureaucratic way to say money sent to people for whom it was not intended. In fact, the Ohio auditor says that could potentially equal anywhere from $800 million to $4 billion overall.
6: Republican Governor Mike DeWine claims Ohio has extensive oversight mechanisms in place to make sure fraud doesn't occur. I'm Ted Lindner. This is Fox News.

0: Asian lady brothel after an undercover officer was offered manual stimulation. In fact, one officer heroically returned 20 times to verify the evidence.
1: Here we go.
0: RFK Jr. claims teenage boys in the 1970s had twice as much sperm as today's teens. This after a careful study of socks.
2: Come on.
0: So proud of that. 18 Hanta virus cruise passengers are being quarantined. And while experts say there's no real risk of an outbreak, they're still urging one woman to wear a mask. Because she's ugly. Tiger Woods appeared earlier today in a Florida courtroom. He wasn't scheduled to appear. He just lost control of his SUV and crashed into the courthouse.
3: Oh, my God.
0: Sad story. President Trump is traveling to China with Elon Musk, Tim Cook, and 15 billionaire CEOs. I haven't seen that many billionaires on a plane since I flew to an island with my buddy Jeff. You know, guy gets a bad rap. Kidding. Very awful human being. And finally, Iran is assuring the media that Iran's missing supreme leader is still fully in charge and commanding the armed forces. This, according to their new spokesperson, Karine Jean-Pierre. That was funny. So a new survey says that over a third of Democrats believe the White House Correspondents' Dinner shooting was staged. Yeah, over a third, or as AOC would call it, 80%. The same survey found that 42% of Dems think the Butler assassination attempt was also staged. And 26% think the same thing about the attempt at the Florida golf course. So the same people claiming Trump needs to be impeached because he's senile also claims he managed to stage at least three attempts on his life. If you think he's that great an actor, you've never seen Home Alone 2. Then again, these people spent 4 years insisting Joe was as sharp as a tack while he wandered the White House looking for the bathroom, which for Joe was any room with a corner. Good thing it's an Oval Office. Otherwise, I'll take it. Otherwise, the place would be soaked in nature's miracle. But forget faking his own death. Biden spent 4 years faking he was alive. But these numbers tell you something important. Americans no longer trust anything. And it was the left and their fellow travelers in the media who created that mindset. Why wouldn't people distrust our institutions, especially after they were lied to about a demented president, his criminal son, the border, crime, and a global pandemic? The same people who told us to trust the experts also told us Trump was a Russian asset and COVID came from anywhere but a Chinese lab. And now the media pretends to hate conspiracy thinking. Right. No, they don't. Not at all. This idea that Trump's near assassinations are staged, it works for them. It makes Trump the villain and not the victim. And if a person believes the attacks are staged, they're more likely to vote for a Democrat. But hey, maybe it was staged. In the broader sense, the stage was set. It's like what home sellers do before an open house. They stage it. So you feel good about the place. Shampoo the carpets, open the blinds and curtains, move the grandfather clock in front of the secret door that leads to the soundproof sex dungeon. Likewise, the media and Dems set the stage for people to hate Trump enough that maybe someone might close the deal. For nearly a decade, Trump's been called Hitler, a fascist, a dictator, a threat to democracy, Satan with a comb over to hide his devil horns. The threat itself was staged. Democracy dies if this man wins. He'll imprison journalists. America is over. Political rhetoric became a mission briefing. If you tell emotionally unstable people over and over that someone is an existential threat to humanity, eventually one of them decides they're going to be the hero in this movie. But you can't turn the political temperature up to insane levels every single day, then pretend it wasn't on you when it blows up. And they're still staging it by not honestly reporting how bad this left-wing lunacy has gotten. So the assassination attempt may not have been explicitly staged, but the environment for it was and is. Don't forget, these are the same people who hired a TV producer to stage a show trial after the so-called insurrection. They've dressed up more lies than my series of unfortunate dates in Thailand. The media spent years demolishing trust for short-term political gain, and now the left keeps shooting conservatives and blaming the victims. They want their side to win so badly, even if it takes someone's life. They destroyed truth in the service to their politics because they know that their politics can't handle the truth.
4: Let's welcome tonight's guest.
0: He was in the Air Force, but it's his suits that are really fly. Host of Making Money on Fox Business, Charles Payne. His comedy act is single-handedly causing a spike in tomato sales. Comedian Joe Mackey. In high school, she was voted too attractive to be on CNN. New York Post columnist Lydia Moynihan. And his act is harder to get through than the Strait of Hormuz. Actor, writer, comedian Jamie Lissau. Charles, always a pleasure to have you on the show. You light up my day.
5: Thank you.
0: Yes.
5: Thank you.
0: Well, you're supposed to say you do the same, Greg.
5: Oh, you do the same, especially with the haircut.
0: Oh, thank you. You like it, don't you?
5: I do.
0: It's kind of like yours in a way.
5: Yeah.
0: Salt and peppery.
5: Distinguished.
0: Yes. Glasses and everything. Well, I'm not wearing glasses. Shut up, Greg. What do you think of these polls? Do you get anything out of them?
5: I love the monologue. I did pause for a second because it took me like 7 times to find the right house because I couldn't find a sex dungeon room. But now I know why. But anyway, I digress. If you look at this so-called manifesto alleged
0: assassin.
5: It read like the mainstream media. It read like as if we were listening to CNN.
0: Mm-hmm.
5: It was just a CNN monologue. And so to your point, they've messed up the Democrats so badly. Think about this. Democratic women, their fertility rate is zero. They're not having any kids. They won't get married. They're depressed. You look at the confidence numbers. This has backfired on this group of people. Mm-hmm.
0: They have a lot of mental illnesses.
5: The mental anguish is off the charts. They have actually backfired. This whole campaign of hate against President Trump has backfired, and it's actually killing people who fall for it. It's destroying half this country.
0: That is a great point, that it's like all of this energy just bounces off him, and you see these high rates of psychological disorders. They're not having kids. They think the world... Basically, Trump is the new climate change. That's what it is. That's what it is, Joe. Joe, you're a skeptical guy. You question everything. You question authority. You obviously didn't question your stylist. I kid, he doesn't have a stylist. He barely owns his own clothes. Tell me about your thoughts on this. Do you think that this could be staged?
6: Hardy Hargreg, I am a rebel, a bit of a conspiracy theorist, if you will. I think that the deep state is real, that COVID was made in a lab, that when women say that they want a guy with a great sense of humor, they're full of crap. But look, I understand why people don't believe a narrative. I mean, the media lies all the time, and a lot of things have been hoaxes, like Charlottesville or Jussie Smollett or the Gretchen Whitmer kidnapping, but usually there's evidence for it. That's why I would always go back to Occam's razor. The simplest explanation is usually the right one. Now, there's a whole bunch of people calling Trump Hitler. There's a whole bunch of crazy people that want him dead. Mm. And the Secret Service hasn't proven to be all that competent. Mm. Do you believe that that's what happened? Or do you believe that Trump thought, being shot at twice wasn't enough? So I'm going to try for a third term to believe that. I'd have to be a Democrat.
0: Now, tell me more about Mr. Occam.
7: He loves to shave.
0: yes, he does. You know, Lydia, don't you think that these conspiracy theories are helpful to Democrats? Because the more you look at Trump as a target and a victim, the more it helps them. So they love these conspiracies.
7: Yeah, Trump doesn't like being a victim, though, which is pretty interesting. So I was there that night, and I'm beginning to think I've been getting all these messages that I was a paid actor.
0: Yes.
7: Nothing.
0: Yeah.
7: If there

you. Thank you. It's day six of a great haircut. Good evening, everyone. So a Texas man accused of swallowing diamonds he stole from Tiffany's has decided to represent himself in court, but said he should be able to afford a lawyer once the prunes kick in. The Democrat mayor of an LA suburb admitted to being a Chinese agent. And already Eric Swalwell is trying to roofie her. Disgraced former CNN host Don Lemon is teasing a 2028 presidential run. I know. And if he joins forces with Pete Buttigieg, it'll be the first time both candidates insist on being the bottom of the ticket. I don't get it. I don't get it. New York City aims to shut down a hot

0: conspiracy theory, please loop me in next time because I think I deserve a livable wage from this. No, the Democratic Party is in dire straits because, what, about a third of people think this was a conspiracy? Probably a third, at least, are just bummed that the gunmen missed,
1: yeah.
0: Which is kind of alarming. Mm-hmm. The idea, though, that Trump would purposely be in on an opportunity that would limit his ability to give a speech that night, where the only thing he had to do was literally to eviscerate the mainstream media and go after them. This was like his dream setup. He would not do
2: he actually
0: anything.
2: He wanted to do it anyway. There's
0: a gunman.
2: Boy, yeah.
0: I'm going back. I gotta tell these jokes.
1: Yeah. No, it's true. This is like he was probably the most pissed off person there. Jamie, you wish you had more staging in your life. It's been chaotic. Depressing, miserable.
3: That's true. I went to a play last night. The whole thing seemed staged. Don't you think, knowing Trump, that if there was a script, mm-hmm. if this was staged, would it have been this boring?
1: Yeah.
3: Wouldn't Trump have caught the bullet in his teeth in front of an American flag? Anybody that screamed, this is staged before looking at evidence, I think you have to look at, are you letting your feelings about Trump override the evidence? Mm-hmm. And the way to look at that is to go, what if it had been Obama? Mm-hmm. Would it changed how you thought? I feel like a lot of the voices we hear would have gone, no, this is a serious, credible threat. Mm-hmm. But all you did was change the target. You didn't change mm-hmm. any of the evidence. So it's not skepticism.
1: Yeah.
3: It's political tribalism or TDS. A wise man once told me, he said, no amount of evidence can persuade an idiot. Mm. And I remember my dad said that to me when I told him. I told him I thought I'd eventually sleep with a girl.
1: You know what? That was called premature laughter.
3: It was.
1: You're used to that, aren't you?
3: Yeah.
1: You know, that was a good joke, and I didn't even mean to make it. Yeah. The last point is, you got to point out, the same people that are saying this is staged completely ignored the SPLC story, which was basically staging hate crime hoaxes. Funny. It was funny to me. All right, audience, maybe you don't care. Up next, a nice young man's...
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3: Changes. Whoa! He went from soft-spoken to what's he smoking? You might just know Justin Pearson, the radical activist state rep from Tennessee, a far-left grandstanding politician who fancies himself the next Malcolm X. Here's a taste.
4: We are still here. You put us on cotton plantations and tobacco plantations. You denied our human rights. You killed and lynched black folks on poplar trees. Shelby County, Tennessee had the most lynchings of anywhere in this state where you're taking this district. And we are still here.
5: Seemed like the NRA and gun lobbyists might win. But oh, that was good news for us. I don't know how long this Saturday in the state of Tennessee might last, but oh, we have good news, folks. We've got good news that Sunday always comes.
3: Now that, maybe that kind of bombastic rhetoric is just how some people talk, except just a few years ago, he talked like this.
6: I'm Justin J. Pearson, and I'm running for president of BSG. There are a few reasons that we're running this campaign this year. One has to do with representation. How can we represent all voices in a conversation? I wanted to do this by partnering with organizations from the Boone Democrats to the Boone Republicans. I want to bring together different voices, dissenting voices, voices that may be more liberal or more conservative, in order that we can reach a point of sort of the radical middle.
3: So that radical voice was obviously made up. I haven't seen an accent that fake since I auditioned to play Bob Marley in that biopic. But now Pearson and his phony shtick are running for U.S. Congress. And last week, after he got into a confrontation with Tennessee troopers, video that we were denied, he was back on TV using the Democrats' go-to phrase, white supremacy.
7: But let's be just very clear about what is happening. People are codifying white supremacy by taking and using and abusing their power to steal an election on behalf of the biggest white supremacist in the United States of America, Donald Trump.
3: Charles, you're black. Why don't you do any of that? I mean, you can. We wouldn't stop you.
8: The guy came to, you're speaking of stage, this, okay? Somewhere along the line, a dude came to a fork in the road. He says, okay, do I want to take the Obama route, the articulate route, maybe get to the White House, or do I want to cut to the chase and maybe, do the Al Sharpton thing and shake a few people down, right?
3: Yeah.
8: He took the Sharpton route to shake a few people down, but you notice fewer and fewer people are taking that route.
3: Yeah.
8: It's an antiquated thing. It doesn't play well with hardly anyone. It's a diminishing audience. And it's just, listen, it's insulting when Hillary Clinton tries it.
3: Right.
8: It's insulting when he tries it, largely in part because it's simply not sincere. Mm-hmm. I wish that guy that we saw with the suit on would have, kept it going.
3: Yeah.
8: He might have been able to make sincere, legitimate change. He might even been able to get a job. Mm-hmm. Now, this new dude, I don't know what's going to happen after he loses this election, because no one's going to hire him either,
3: Yeah.
8: He'll be back to the other guy, though. I'm here for the job interview.
3: Yes.
8: Yeah. You cut your fro. Yeah, I cut it. Went to Greg's barber.
3: Yeah. Very nice. Joe, speaking of diminishing audiences, have you ever thought about changing your delivery, your personality, and what would it be?
9: No, Greg, that's the great thing about me. I'm the real deal. What you see is what you get. And I know, it's not easy. Like, when I show up for a blind date, no woman's like, oh, great, he looks like Pee Wee Herman, and he sounds like Pee Wee Herman. No one ever thought that. But I thought this was refreshing that, finally the politician that was pretending to be a black Southern preacher from the 60s was actually black this time, because the Hillary Clinton one with the barbecue sauce in the purse, I don't know how that's when you are just a specific race.

0: Reese's votes because I have barbecue sauce in my Merce. But I also wanted to point out something that really hasn't been talked about much, but when you have race-specific congressional seats, it cordons off black candidates and, in some cases, black votes, where now the districts aren't racially drawn, you have to compete for those votes on many different levels. So, In a sense, it's actually making the black vote more important because you can't just cordon it off and ignore it in a whole bunch of districts.
1: Yeah, that is so true, Jamie. Don't know what he meant by that, but I get it. some people might argue that if your personality is so unlikable, it's good to put on an act. Right, Jamie?
2: Yes, absolutely. Absolutely.
1: I mean, when they tell you to be yourself, how has that worked out for you?
2: Yeah.
1: When you think about it, that was the first mistake you ever made.
2: Mm-hmm. Yeah, the only time I've done well is when I was somebody else. when I act like... I got two theories.
1: Yeah.
2: If you watch these videos, is it possible that his barber was the one keeping him sane?
1: Mm.
2: Do you know what I mean? Like, he stopped going to the barber, the hair gets bigger and bigger and crazy. My second theory is it's a Ratatouille situation. We got an animal in that hair pulling his hair and making him do different. You know what I mean? I don't know which one's the real guy. I have been tempted to go Afro. I would love to be 5'11".
1: Yeah.
2: I don't know. At some point, I do feel like, just to go back to the first clip, I do feel like someone should explain to him how a microphone works.
1: Yeah.
2: You don't have to yell into it. It amplifies your voice. That's the job of a microphone.
1: Yeah, that is true. Lydia, do you notice when you're on CNN, so you're at that around that table and people get act.
3: Mm.
1: Do they revert to the norm afterwards? And does that bother you?
3: Well, look, all of politics is a business, if you think about it. People respond to incentives. Mm-hmm. And so 10 years ago, he was using all of this rhetoric that was so gracious and bringing conservatives and liberals together. That's not what the Democratic Party motivates. They motivate identity politics. And that's why he switched, because these are the results he's getting. He's fundraising off of this. He's getting so much attention. He's making the rounds on TV. He's getting the viral. Like, this is what they incentivize. And we're at a time where there's more demand for racism than there is supply. And he's feeding the SPLC, as you mentioned. Mm-hmm. That was part of it. They were trying to funnel it to keep this alive. He's doing the same thing.
1: Yeah, it's true. It's like you can't blame him, if you're going to rob a, if you're looking to, what is it? If you're looking, I'm thinking about
3: but
1: the...
3: I will say, I think Hillary
1: Thank you for
3: Clinton's,
1: saving me.
3: Don't feel no ways tired.
1: Yeah.
3: I think that was a better accent.
1: Yeah, you're
3: that
1: right.
3: That was an AOC and Kamala. I mean, there's a very high bar for accents in the Democratic Party, and I think he needs to raise his game.
1: Yeah, I can't wait to see what's next. Speaking of...
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12: A story in five words.
13: Democrat mayor, a Chinese spy. Jamie, Arcadia, California, Mayor Eileen Wang. Let's just stop there. Who was formerly a Republican up to 2022, changed to Democrat, just resigned from office. She's accused as acting as an illegal agent of China, secretly pushing pro-China propaganda before becoming mayor. And she's agreed to plead guilty and faces 10 years in the clink and $250,000 fine. What is it with these Democrats and spies? I ask you.
14: I feel like their first hint should have been her last name is Wang.
13: Yes.
14: Do you know what I mean? I feel like that's indeed. Maybe I'm watching too many movies, but I expected the Chinese spy to be hotter.
13: Well,
14: you know,
15: she's pretty hot.
14: Is she pretty hot?
13: Oh, I don't know. Is that it?
14: No.
13: She should have married the brother of Connie Chung.
14: Mm-hmm.
13: Then her name would be Eileen Wang Chung tonight!
14: That's very good. There's some troubling stuff here, though. Did you see the thing she was doing on WeChat?
13: No.
14: She said, like, thank you, leader. That was, like, a
13: yes.
14: bizarre, which is how Greg makes me sign all my emails to him.
13: Yes.
14: By the way, WeChat's like a big super messaging thing in China. I thought WeChat was a thing for men over 50. You talk about going to the bathroom. But I think we have a problem because I think we like tech so much. Mm-hmm. I think we like Chinese tech so much. I think that's more important to us than any threat of Chinese spy. Remember even like TikTok, people are like, oh, it's like Chinese spy. People are like, yeah, but I gotta watch these nurses dance.
13: Yeah.
14: I gotta.
15: They steal a lot of our tech.
14: Yeah, I feel like we don't care enough. I'm no different. I just bought this these virtual reality goggles. They're like called like the Apple Vision Pro, and they're like super cool looking. And I just read an article that said the Apple Vision Pro will never be compatible with pornography. Now here's my question. Would anyone like to buy my Apple Vision Pro?
13: Lydia, so she ran a propaganda news site called, I love this. This is the title of it, U.S. News Center. I mean, that isn't exactly the most creative, you know, name for a, it's definitely not a Chinese propaganda tool. It's U.S. News Center.
15: That's
13: it's like when Batman, when
15: do.
13: They write henchman.
15: Or like in a movie where

0: somebody's reading a newspaper yeah. and they can't use like a legitimate publication. So it's like U.S. News Center.
1: Yeah.
0: I mean, this is a big problem. I feel like there are so many spies in China, but I think the bigger problem is the people who are carrying water for China who aren't getting paid for it. Like Bernie Sanders, who's literally coordinating with Chinese officials to regulate AI. Hint, they want to regulate ours. They don't want to regulate theirs. Or Gavin Newsom, who treats California like a dumpster, but then Xi Jinping comes and he cleans it up for him in 2 seconds. So I think we need to have a serious conversation about who we're putting in office. Because right now, it is harder to get a table at Carbone than it is for somebody who hates America to get an office. And it's harder to get into the Met Gala than it is for somebody who hates America to write AI policy. So, you know, the president has to be born here to be elected. I feel like maybe we should have that for all elected officials.
2: Joe.
0: Just asking questions.
1: Joe, have you ever been targeted by a honeypot?
3: Greg, I'm gonna be very honest with you. I just spilled coffee all over my shirt because I just found out one of my lovers was a Chinese spy. The good thing is, Greg,
1: did he have a wang?
3: Hardy, Greg. The good thing is, I never listened to my lovers. So when she said, like, you have to be okay with China taking over Taiwan, I'm like, here's the keys to the street, baby. Get scram. You know? a politician doing China's business from China. It's just another example of them taking jobs away from American politicians. What did we do in 2000? We gave our biggest communist, most powerful adversary permanent, most favored nation trading status. Why do they need to pay this lady?
1: No, that is so true. You know, Charles, this spying business, isn't this just basically considered doing business? We exchange our spies when they're caught. Is it not their, it's not their fault for doing it. It's on us for being vulnerable. Because we probably do it to them. I don't like to say both sides because I don't believe in it.
4: President Trump always says this, right? He said, listen, they do it to us, we do it to them. That's part of business. But, you know, again, I got to believe there was some signs, right?
1: And, yeah.
4: She probably was walking around with Mao's the Man t-shirt, you know, had a pet panda. Like, I guess she... Because to do this the way she did it, she was going to get busted.
1: Yeah.
4: I mean, she just is like, you are going to get busted. You know that this fake pseudonym, this fake news thing that you put together, it's really shabby. And someone had to be talking to her like, you got to get busted.
1: There has to be a great test to see if you're dating a Chinese spy. You know, like start talking, like spouting incredibly wrong facts about pandas. And if she corrects you.
4: Yeah, or Mao, you know.
1: Yeah.
4: That dude Mao was a piece of what? You know.
1: All right, coming up, fancy feces. I'm Greg Gutfeld, and this is season 2 of What Did I Miss? We locked contestants away for months. No phone, no TV. Now they're back in the real world, and they have to answer one simple question. What's real and what's fake? Hollywood agents want to rep an AI actress. America's halftime show was entirely in Spanish.
5: Money.
1: The U.S. invaded Greenland. Well, for now.
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7: Fox News, I'm Chris DeMeo. President Trump is on his way to China, where he'll meet with President Xi Jinping. The conflict in Iran is expected to come up, and DHS Secretary Mark Wayne Mullen says there are a few things he wants to see.
8: It's possible with the pressure that China is putting on, we hopefully can get good agricultural deals moving forward and be able to have a robust economy between both.
7: Secretary Mullen appearing on Fox's The Story with Martha McCallum. Criminal charges filed over a crash in the 2024 collapse of the Francis Scott Key Bridge in Maryland that killed 6 people and caused severe damage to the bridge.
9: Technical Superintendent Radhakrishnan Karthik Nair, an Indian national, was also indicted, charged with conspiracy, obstructing an agency proceeding, and making false statements.
7: That's Fox's Mike Emanuel reporting. 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
15: When Brown comes to town, you need a man who won't blush at the sound of a flush. You need the Poo Detective.
1: Tonight in Poo Detective, the case of the fecal jewels. A man claiming to be an NBA player's assistant snatched a $770,000 in Tiffany earrings. And when cops caught up with him, he swallowed them whole rather than give them back. The pricey poop took 2 weeks to pass, and now he's representing himself in court. Joe Mackey, if you were to go in there and buy those earrings... Is Tiffany's obligated to tell you that these diamonds have been through a man's rectum? Yes or no?
3: Yes, and there should be a steep discount. But look, I think that like him representing himself is a great idea, and I think you would probably do the same thing just for all the puns.
1: Yes.
3: You'd be like, "Oh, Your Honor, I'm going to get to the bottom of this."
1: Yes.
3: I have to stand right now. I have a loose stool. Could the stenographer read that log back to me?
0: Oh, my God.
1: You know, you're right. I would love every minute of it. You know, Lydia, he didn't answer the question. Would you want to know the past of your diamonds have sorted past to begin with. They're like children are digging. Like maybe this should add money to it. It went through an extra step.
0: I totally agree. I mean, we talk about this concept of provenance, mm-hmm. right? People pay extra if it's part of Elizabeth Taylor's diamond collection.
1: Yes.
0: Or the Hope diamond, or it was a Marie Antoinette jewel. I think this adds provenance. Because what kind of a story is that, right? At your wedding, you're like, oh my God, thank you. I love the ring too. It actually went through a man's rectum. Like,
1: yeah.
0: That's.

0: you can't beat a story.
1: Yes.
0: You know, like, that is the ultimate status symbol.
1: Yeah, you could call it the ass diamond, Jamie. The ass diamond.
2: Yeah. No? I was just thinking, if you did give those to your girlfriend, and she's like, these are nice, but there's a little bit of corn on one of them. I shouldn't have said that. Greg, I'm not the best at grammar, but yeah. I'm pretty sure this is not how you're supposed to use a colon.
1: Wow. That was terrible.
2: Yeah.
1: Charles, you are the money man. Does the poop passage affect price?
3: Absolutely, and I got to go against Lydia on this one because, first of all, diamonds have plummeted. The artificial diamonds are so good, the real diamonds have plummeted in price, but the psychology of it. I mean, every time my woman have one, I'm like, psychologically, I'm like, damn, I know we washed them a million times, but I can still smell it, you know?
1: It's like selling a murder house.
3: Yeah, I would never stop smelling it. Even if they washed them, I'm like, damn, are those diamonds? Like, they smell so bad. Like, they washed them a million times. Like, psychologically, I would always smell it.
1: Yeah.
3: By the way, I don't know why the police didn't feed him some Taco Bell. You didn't have to wait 2 weeks. I mean, what the? 2 weeks?
1: That's a good point.
3: How the hell could he hold him for 2 weeks?
1: 2 weeks. That's a constipated felon.
2: That is a long time. That's going to be a blood diamond. Oh.
1: That was funny. I have to go. But, Charles, I think that artificial diamonds are going to bring back real diamonds because they're going to be so cheap. Oh, that's artificial. I have the real deal.
3: Not yet. We haven't gotten there yet, you know. Uh-huh. I haven't bought diamonds in a couple years.
1: Oh, really?
3: Yeah.
1: I've noticed that. I used to get one on every birthday under my pillow. How did he get it there?
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6: 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Medicaid recipients will have new work requirements under a bill passed by Congress last year, with Nebraska recently becoming the first state to put new rules in place. The rules will apply to those enrolled in Medicare under an expansion that allows more low and middle income earners to qualify for it. In Nebraska, that's about 70,000 people out of a total of nearly 350,000 Medicaid recipients in the state. Under the new requirements, enrollees ages 19 to 64 have to show they're working or performing community service for at least 80 hours a month, or that they're in school or an apprenticeship at least part-time. There are exemptions, including for people with certain medical issues, pregnant women, and caregivers of disabled people. And Nebraska will review eligibility every 6 months. 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I'm Lisa Brady, Fox News.
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1: So for our last segment tonight, we're not going to be discussing a story like we normally do. That's because I have some sad news to share. Last week, Cat Timpf's father, Daniel Timpf, passed away. So Kat will be taking some time away from the show to be with her family. In the meantime, she gave me a letter here that Kat wrote about her dad, which she has asked me to read, so I'm going to read it. My seemingly healthy, strong father, Daniel Dad Timpf, died very unexpectedly on the evening of May 7th at just 69. It does not seem like enough to simply call him my dad because he was so much more than that. He was my rock, my hero, and my best friend. He was loyal, funny,

kind, selfless, hardworking, and so devoted to his children that it was impossible to be near him and not find yourself inspired. He was a writer, a painter, a sailor, somehow knowledgeable on every subject from world history to literature to accounting. He was the most dependable person anyone's ever met. I always felt like as long as I had his phone number, there wasn't a problem I couldn't solve. I needed him here with me, and I'm not okay, and I'm far from the only person who feels this. The birth of my son in February 2025, his first grandchild, was supposed to be a happy new beginning for our family, a family that had already once devastated by untimely loss, the loss of my mother, Anne Marie, to a rare disease in 2014, just a matter of weeks after her diagnosis. The joy of my son's birth was, of course, complicated by my also very unexpected breast cancer diagnosis, just a matter of hours before going into labor with them. During this time, my dad did what he did best, which was to save the day. As soon as he heard about my diagnosis, he simply got into the car and started driving to New York, making it through the tunnel just as my son was born on the day that happened to be his own birthday as well. In the tumultuous time of a simultaneous new cancer diagnosis and a new baby, my dad was the sole reason for our stability, rushing in to help care for our son and returning to do so again for my double mastectomy, reconstructive surgery, and any time that we ever needed him. It was an awful, awful year, but I found so much joy and hope throughout it by watching the beauty of our very special relationship form between my son and my father. This horrible thing that was happening was creating such a very special bond between the two of them, almost making the terrible thing worth it. And I was so excited to see how that bond would grow. The bond was of top priority for my father, who visited from Michigan often. I saw him last on Monday before he died. And my son was so proud to help his grandfather push his suitcase down to the car as he left. The goodbyes were quick. Why wouldn't they be? We would all see each other again at the beginning of June, when we would all head to Texas for my shows and to see my grandpa. We wanted to make sure that my son could spend as much time as he could with his great-grandfather. He is, after all, 93. I was certainly not over the trauma of my cancer or having to amputate the breasts I so badly wanted to feed my son with. But the one thing I could always count on to get me through my worst moments was seeing my son's and my father's faces light up when they saw each other, be it during the visits or our routine morning and bedtime FaceTime calls. This is, at least until I had to hear over the phone from a doctor I had never met in an emergency room in the same town up north that I had previously announced to my father that I was pregnant, that my dad was dead. I would never see him again, and neither would my son. It would turn out that last year was not the hard one after all. Rather, it was the one I would now do anything to relive. I am currently living in an unimaginable horror. For many people, this is a tragic story. For me, it's my life. I do not know how I will recover from it. I only know that I have to for the sake of what is left of my family. I do appreciate condolences, but better than that, I would like you to do something kind for someone you know. Maybe someone you haven't reached out to for a while, who may have gone through something difficult a long time ago that everyone has now moved on from. I'm no stranger to trauma road, after all, and I know that's how it goes. People rushing to do anything for you at the beginning and then slowly fading away until you are ultimately left with your unbearable loss alone. I know it will happen to me too. The world will move on from this, even as I do not. This is a universal experience for anyone who goes through tragedy, and it is up to us to change that. If I could make one wish, I would bring my dad back. I know it's not possible because I've spent days trying. So instead, I would like to wish that we can all remember that every person we are talking to carries wounds and treat one another with humanity, regardless of our differences. My father always did that. He was a man of faith and strong values who did not have time to judge others, as he was far too busy living his life as the example of what a good man should be. While I have everyone's ear, I'm begging for all of us to do our best to follow my father's example. I need to see more kindness, not just for me, as although I am suffering, I know I'm not the only one suffering. Suffering is happening all over the world. Every single one of us is dealing with something, and yet we act otherwise. Remember that the person you speak to is a human just like you are, that most of us want the same things, such as happiness, love, and the best for our family and friends, and that most of our disagreements come from simply a difference of opinion in how to get there. Go be nice to someone. Go have the conversations I wish I could have with my father. Go do something good. Go say something kind, because I can absolutely promise you there's no limit to how cruel the world can be on its own. I'll see everyone soon.

0: cat. P.S. Less than a week before my dad died, I had to put jeans down. That's her cat. Yeah, whew, that's some P.S. Well, you're in our prayers and our thoughts, Kat, and I hope to see you soon. We love you. Take care. We'll be right back.
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13: I'm Gianna Gelosi with your Fox True Crime Minute. New court filings in an Iowa murder case offer a glimpse of the prosecution's evidence in a fatal shooting that shook the real estate industry 15 years ago. 53-year-old Kristen Ramsey was arrested last month for first-degree murder in the April 2011 death of Ashley Auckland. Auckland was working an open house at a model townhouse when she was shot in the face and the chest at close range. Court documents say a woman who was in the neighboring townhome said she heard two loud noises a few seconds apart, then saw Ramsey by the model home's front door before she was seen by her car talking on her phone. The filings show that call was to an employee of the company that owned the development. At the time, Ramsey was a sales manager. After Ramsey drove off erratically, the witness went to the home and found Auckland unresponsive. Two search warrants were executed at Ramsey's home, including one carried out less than a month after the shooting. In both cases, the document says authorities found guns, illegal substances, and posters threatening violence. There's more on the story at foxnews.com.
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19: Overseas business. I'm Chris DeMeo, Fox News. President Trump is on his way to Beijing, where he'll meet with China's President Xi Jinping. He says he'll ask for his cooperation to reopen the Strait of Hormuz.
20: He did say he's going to have a long talk with him about it,
21: noting, though, that China is the largest buyer of Iranian crude oil.
22: We've had no problem, and he's been a friend of mine. He's been somebody that we get along with.
21: Trump says the ceasefire with Iran is on life support. Democrats say Americans are already paying the price. Tariffs, AI, and rare earth minerals used in chips are also expected to come up, while American farmers hit by higher diesel fuel prices want China to buy 25 more million metric tons of soybeans.
19: Fox's Aisha Hosni in Beijing. Tensions, meantime, remain high between the U.S. and Iran after President Trump rejected Iran's response to the U.S. peace proposal.
5: Secretary of War Pete Hegseth on Capitol Hill told lawmakers the United States has a plan if escalation with Iran is necessary. The Middle East is bracing for the possibility that the region returns to war in the days ahead. The Speaker of Iran's parliament, Mohammad Khalibaf, posted to X saying our armed forces are ready to deliver a well-deserved response to any aggression. Mistaken strategy and mistaken decisions will always lead to mistaken results. The whole world has already figured this out. We are prepared for all options. They will be surprised. The threatening language comes after President Trump rejected the Iranian response to the U.S. peace proposal, calling it a piece of garbage.
19: That's Fox's Trey Yingst in Tel Aviv. Denver airport workers missed the security breach by a man who scaled an 8-foot perimeter fence and crossed the runway, where he was hit and killed by a plane with 231 people on board. The 41-year-old man, identified as Michael Mott, entered the airport and crossed the runway as a Frontier Airlines plane attempted to take off.
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3: Another former passenger from the Dutch-flagged cruise ship, the MV Hundius, has tested positive for hantavirus.
4: The Spanish citizen was evacuated from the cruise ship at the center of the outbreak on Sunday. All 13 Spanish nationals on board are now quarantining at a military hospital in Madrid. The number of people infected with the potentially deadly virus is now 11, with three deaths. The World Health Organization says there are no signs of a larger outbreak. It's thought the disease was brought on board by a Dutch couple who'd been birdwatching in Argentina and came into contact with infected rat droppings. Jonathan Savage, Fox News.
3: Military leaders facing questions over the cost of the Iran war at a budget hearing on Tuesday.
5: Secretary Pete Hegseth pushed back on characterizations that ammunition is being depleted in Iran, but says the Pentagon is trying to ramp up weapons production.
6: We know exactly what we have. We have plenty of what we need. And the reason we're accelerating a lot of this is because the department's been static in how it does this kind of business.
5: Pentagon's comptroller told a Senate panel the latest estimate for the cost of the Iran war is $29 billion, a figure mostly covering munitions and repairing equipment. But that estimate does not include repairing or rebuilding U.S. bases damaged in the region by Iranian attacks. At the White House, Jared Halpern, Fox News.
3: Austin, Texas will pay $35 million to three men and the family of a fourth who were wrongly accused of the 1991 rape and murder of four teenage girls at a yogurt shop. Robert Springsteen, Michael Scott, Forrest Welburn, and Maurice Pierce all insisted that they were innocent. They were finally declared innocent by a judge in February after investigators determined that the crime was committed by a suspect who died in 1999. New DNA science analyzed in 2025 freed the innocent men. I'm Chris DeMeo. This is Fox News.
7: Here we go. I'm Brian Kilmeade in for Laura Ingraham, and this is a special edition of the Ingraham Angle from Washington, D.C. tonight. Thanks so much for joining. A lot on tap. He's on the way. President Trump flying to China right now for his high-stakes summit with President Xi Jinping.
8: Well, it's going to be a positive. We're going to have a very good meeting. I spoke with President Xi. We both look forward to the meeting. It's going to be great. We're going to be talking with President Xi about a lot of different things. I would say more than anything else will be trade.
7: All right. He's bringing along 16 top CEOs, all eager, I guess, to strike some sort of business deal with China. Some of them have big business deals with China already. And that includes his old buddies, Tim Cook. I think he's with Apple. And Elon Musk is with everything. Here's the problem. American foreign policy isn't some traveling roadshow for corporations chasing cheap labor and bigger margins. But I would take the opportunity, too. Corporate America has been addicted to China for decades. And the result of the addiction is fewer jobs for American workers in favor of cheap products for China. And there's no reason to encourage more of that in many respects. So what should we do? And every deal cut with Beijing often comes with strings attached. Technology transfers, regulatory concessions, more leverage for the CCP. But that's in the past. That's pre-Trump. There's even talk of a $1 trillion investment from China. Do you believe this? In the U.S. That's got to be a big no. But it's interesting to talk about. Giving China even more leverage against us as a trade-off for fewer, maybe more points to our GDP, to me, is really not worth the risk to take. Trump, of all people, knows this. He's been doing this his entire career. He's been always talking about how China has ripped America off for decades. That's why we're so strong going into this two-day summit. As Orrin Cass noted in the New York Times, the $1 trillion investment would basically be, quote, handing the Chinese Communist Party a powerful tool with which to subvert our market, undermining the basic logic of the president's own trade agenda and kneecapping our efforts at rebuilding our domestic industry, which has begun to happen. So let's hope it's a negotiating tactic, something to be bantered about. Joining us right now, Missouri Senator Eric Schmidt. So, Eric, should the focus be

0: on decoupling or de-risking?
1: For me, decoupling. I think that we've had the indignity in this country, working class families, of having their jobs shipped overseas, especially to China, which has undermined the working class in this country. But I trust President Trump. He's the most important president on this issue we've ever had in American history. He identified how China's been ripping us off. He didn't go by way of the party line, both Republicans and Democrats, to sort of cede to these ridiculous trade deals that existed. My hope is that he'll open up markets for agriculture. That would be a good thing. You look at what he did was stopping the precursors of fentanyl coming into this country through by way of Mexico. Fentanyl deaths are way down. When President Trump negotiates, he means what he says, unlike other American presidents, quite frankly, that have been taken advantage by China. I think he understands exactly who they are. And I would say this, Brian, the 21st century is going to be determined by who wins this great competition, the United States of America or Communist China. Those are the stakes. So I think it's good that the president is going over there to have this sort of dialogue, but I think he understands acutely that American jobs have been shipped overseas for far too long. We need to bring that manufacturing home and rebuild our working class.
0: We're focusing on Iran, I get it, but look what we've already done, kicking them out of the Panama Canal. Look what we've done in Venezuela. Look what we've done reducing their influence in Argentina. And man, up next is going to be Cuba. That doesn't impress Senator Chuck Schumer. He knows what he's going to say. Everything anti-Trump. Watch.
2: There's an old saying that only Nixon could go to China, but soon they'll say only Trump could sell out to China. Xi Jinping has Donald Trump salivating at the prospect of $1 trillion Chinese investments in America that would threaten America's supply chains, threaten economic independence, threaten national security. Strengthen China at the expense of American strength.
0: Before you have at that ridiculous statement, President Trump was left with a gun, a ticking time bomb on his desk, and that was rare earth, which controls our phones and our military and everything else that runs our country. And they said, we're going to hold that back for a few months. We had no recourse. We had to come to the table. Since that time, the president spent the last year and a half doing everything he can to consolidate and make special emergency deals to try to get rare earth control for our country. That's what Senator Schumer's party left.
1: Listen, Chuck Schumer, at this point, the TDS has metastasized everything. That's the only thing that they have, is they just oppose everything President Trump supports. Look, you're right. We have to bring the pharmaceutical production back home. We can't rely on China for everything we need, from iPhones to F-15s. I would say this, President Trump is also investing in our military. China has a bigger Navy than we have right now. Not a better Navy, but a bigger Navy. They're playing for keeps, but so is President Trump. You know, the next generation fighter, the F-47, is going to be built in St. Louis, Missouri. So President Trump understands the stakes. He's modernizing our military. He's prepared for this competition with our chief rival on the world stage is China. And so, yes, critical minerals are important. Those rare earths are very important. And he's the same guy, by the way, that scoffed at Greenland. Of course we want to be able to develop those critical minerals and mine them and refine them in Greenland and places like that. Because, you know, China's doing it. They're selling it on the world market. We have to be able to compete.
0: So I had a chance to talk to Speaker Johnson. I'm going to have the whole interview tomorrow on Fox and Friends. But I asked him one of the big stories coming out of China. They're going to ask President Trump. So it says, I know you have a $14 billion check from Taiwan for weapons. I don't want you to cash it. I don't want you to sell it to him. Here's what Speaker Johnson said he hopes comes out of this.
3: The president's been very clear about this. The days of America being taken advantage of are over. We're going to have fair trade agreements, and American companies and American workers are not going to be mistreated again. China was one of the offenders in this disparate trade arrangement, and I trust President Trump to go over there and negotiate a better deal.
0: Because we got to make Taiwan still has to be a porcupine, right?
1: Absolutely. And I would also say this, Brian, it's very important to note. President Trump is the first person that's taken on this post-Cold War consensus, which is we're the security umbrella for Europe without them ever having to pay for it. They're stepping up in a much more meaningful way. President Trump is saying to Europe, you need to step up for the defense of your own continent, because we have to focus on the Western Hemisphere, the homeland, and recognize that the biggest challenge we have on the world stage is the Indo-Pacific. So Taiwan is a very important part of that. President Trump understands this. Democrats have never even given lip service to this reality that we can't be everywhere all at once all the time. And so President Trump is very focused on the homeland, the Western Hemisphere. You mentioned the Panama Canal. That, again, get the Chinese out of those ports. And this is our hemisphere. We're the hegemon, and we need to act like that.
0: I hear you. Senator, thanks so much. I know the president loves these big moments, and these are big moments. Meanwhile, a former California mayor just admitted to secretly working for China and spreading propaganda while in office. Fox News contributor Christina Coleman all over this. Christina.
4: Hi, Brian. Yeah, California Democrat Aline Wang resigned as mayor of Arcadia as part of her plea deal. She's now charged with acting as an illegal agent of the People's Republic of China. Prosecutors say between 2020 and 2022, 4 years before she was sworn in as mayor, she worked at the direction and control of Chinese government officials.
5: They feel like that there is an open door invitation in these sanctuary cities. It's not just China. This is North Korea. This is Russia. This is our adversaries all over the place that's using the political theater that the Democrats have drawn as a point of weakness to be able to infiltrate our communities.
4: Federal authorities say Wang operated a website claiming it was a news source for local Chinese American the community. Instead, she's accused of using it to promote pro-Chinese content at the direction of the communist government. Prosecutors say in 2021, a Chinese official contacted Wang, and soon after, she reposted an essay by a Chinese diplomat denying the killings of Uyghur minorities. It read, quote, "There is no genocide in Xinjiang. There is no such thing as forced labor in any production activity, including cotton production. Spreading such rumor is to defame China."
6: It's not a crime to just publish pro-Chinese pieces. What makes it a crime is that she was working at the direction of the PRC. So this wasn't her on her own writing these things. She was directed and instructed. She had a handler by the PRC that would tell her what to do.
4: Also, federal authorities say Wang's former fiance was her accomplice. He's serving a 4-year federal prison sentence right now after pleading guilty last October to acting as an illegal agent of a federal government. Brian.
0: Looks like you need a special election. There's somebody missing. Thanks so much, yeah. Christina. Yep. Meanwhile, Iran is testing Trump's patience as the ceasefire teeters on the brink.
7: At what point are you done negotiating with Iran?
8: Well, we're going to see what happens. We're only making a good deal. We have their military is gone. It's wiped out. And we're only going to make a good deal. And we'll see what happens. But I believe that one way or the other, it's going to be very good for the American people. And I think actually very good for the Iranian people.
0: Yeah, the Iranian people love a say in their government. Now, new reporting suggests the president is seriously weighing to returning to military action. I personally don't think he has a choice. Sources telling Axios that Trump still wants a deal, but Iran's refusal to meet key demands puts the military option back on the table. And now a new complication. Pakistan, the country helping to mediate, may not be acting as a neutral player. Shocker. A new CBS report revealing it's quietly letting Iran park their military aircraft in its airfield so we don't bomb it, potentially shielding them from our strikes.
9: Do you think that's consistent with being a fair mediator?
10: I wouldn't want to get in the middle of these negotiations. Yeah. I want
9: maximum. I do. If they actually do have Iranian aircraft parked in Pakistan bases to protect Iranian military assets, that tells me we should be looking maybe for somebody else to mediate. No wonder this damn thing is going nowhere.
0: All right, here to break this down for us is Montana Senator Tim Sheehy of the Armed Services Committee. He's also a former Navy SEAL officer who served in the Middle East. Senator, if this CBS report is true, would you be surprised?
11: No, let's not forget Osama bin Laden was hanging out in Pakistan for a decade. And they've been a standard harbor of extremist groups for years. So they're playing the middle ground, of course, but at the end of the day, they're generally going to hedge against America. They're not a good middle agent here, and we shouldn't be using them.
0: So I was kind of heartened by the fact that they do have an alliance with Saudi Arabia. Saudi Arabia enemies with Iran. They thought that maybe I could be a mediator just by, out of necessity, trying to bring this to a close. But so far, out of what you've learned about what their response was to our 14-point proposal, do you think that a return to full-scale military action is plausible, is likely? What do you think?
11: Well, first of all, we obviously don't want to go back to full-scale military action. That's why we're at the table trying to cut a deal. But as we know with any deal with Iran, as we've seen for the last 47 years, whatever deal you make, they're going to welch on it. So whatever deal we do end up making needs to be ironclad, and we need to ensure, number one, that their ability to produce nuclear weapons is absolutely off the table, gone. Not just that they say they're not going to do it, but they are actually physically unable to do it.
0: So we got to go in there and get the uranium they have?
11: Absolutely. And that's been the case since the beginning. Their ability to produce and enrich that uranium has to be gone. Their ability to continue to fund regional proxy groups that are going to continue to rocket and murder Israelis and American troops and American citizens in the region has to be gone. And of course, their ability to project power in the Straits of Hormuz, they not only need to agree to cease and desist, we have to make sure they can't physically continue to attack vessels in the Strait.
0: So Operation Freedom, which was opening up the Oman side of the Strait, was in place for a couple of days, started making some progress. Saudi Arabia said, we'd like you to stop it. Pakistan says, if you stop it, they'll come to the table. So we stopped it. The president, before he left, said, I'm thinking about putting it in. How do you feel that operation was scripted? How do you think it was going? Because they were still taking shots at us, which keeps the barges out of the Strait.
11: Yeah, we also have to remind folks that the Straits obviously are not closed. There's no physical ability to stop traffic in the Straits. What there is there a commercial tolerance for risk to transit vessels through the Straits. If every vessel, if 200 vessels in the Persian Gulf decide that they're going to drive through the Straits, 99% of them are going to get through just fine. But the commercial insurance industry is not going to underwrite war risk. So there's a commercial tolerance for risk that is obviously different than the physical blockage of the Straits. So at some point, the market will probably end up saying, we're going to be willing to run the risk here, and we're going to step in as we have to escort those vessels. But in the meantime, Lloyd's of London and other global insurers are saying, we're not comfortable with the temperature as it is. We want the risk to be lower.
0: Have you seen everybody I've talked to that worked in CENTCOM at any higher position says we've always had plans to fight Iran, mm-hmm. whether it's preemptive or in reaction to. And there's always been plans to preserve the opening of the Strait. Have you seen plans like that? And when your days as Navy SEAL, do they exist?
11: Of course, we have comm plans for everything. We have comm plans to go to war with Canada. We have comm plans that, you know, there's comm plans in the Pentagon for every single eventuality. And obviously, we've been planning and preparing for conflict with Iran for 47 years. And in many cases, we've been fighting proxy fights with them. I think what the American people have to remember is we're, you know, 70 days into this. In the 45-day air war during the first Gulf War in 1991 against Saddam Hussein shot down 46 American planes. You know, we had pilots who were prisoners of war in Baghdad. Let's not forget that. Iran has shot down one of our planes. We lost 160 troops during the first Gulf War in 100 hours. We've lost 13 service members. No amount of casualties are acceptable. But to articulate in any way that this hasn't been a military success so far, I think is incorrect. We're about 2 months into this. We've made tremendous progress. Iran has no functional Navy, no functional Air Force, no functional Army. They're on their back heel. We just got to finish the job.
0: We just know the Washington Post says they got 70% of their launchers are still there, and 30 of 33 missile sites have been reopened. So I don't know how you feel about that. I don't know if this is true. This is just what broke as you came on the set.
11: Yeah, I think if their missile sites were operational and they're ready to strike, they'd be striking. Iran has shown no restraint in attacking its neighbors, attacking our bases, or attacking Israel throughout this conflict. So I think if they had missile bases and they were eager to be conducting strikes, they would be conducting strikes.
0: Senator, great to see you.
11: All right.
0: Enjoy your week. I know it's going to be quite intense.
11: It is.
0: Meanwhile, coming up, a wild video of a gunman opening fire on cars in broad daylight. Why he should have never been on the streets.
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18: on October 7, 2024. Gilley initially told police that she died of an overdose and he attempted to perform CPR. An autopsy suggested otherwise. She had trauma to her neck and face more consistent with strangulation. Gilley was arrested in 2024, released on $1 million bail, and required to wear that ankle monitor. In 2025, prosecutors say he spoke with a woman about a plan to flee to Mexico. 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I'm Gianna Gelosi with your Fox True Crime Minute.
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15: In January of 1960, John F. Kennedy announced that he would seek the presidency of the United States, which he won on November 8, 1960, in a narrow victory over Richard Nixon. At 43, he became the youngest U.S. president.
16: In the past 40 months, I have toured every state in the Union, and I have talked to Democrats in all walks of life. 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I believe that the Democratic Party...
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0: So this is what a preventable nightmare looks like. A known repeat offender, free to walk the streets, opening fire in broad daylight just outside of Boston. Watch.

0: Suburban USA. Can you believe this? Authorities say the 46-year-old Tyler Brown fired 50 to 60 rounds at passing cars. Drivers ran for their lives, abandoning vehicles, dropping to the pavement, even crawling underneath cars to find cover. At least two people were shot while sitting in their cars. The rampage only ending when two men, a Massachusetts state trooper and a retired Marine, stepped in and shot the gunman multiple times. He might still be shooting. Here's the question the American people should be asking. You ready? Why was this man out on the streets in the first place? Let's take a look at his background. Tyler Brown is a violent career criminal. 2014, he was convicted of assault and battery, a knife, witness intimidation. 2020, while on probation, he tried to kill a Boston police officer, firing 13 rounds, again, in broad daylight while walking down the street. He pled guilty to eight charges, including armed assault and intent to murder. Prosecutors gave him 10 to 12 years. But Suffolk Judge Janet Sanders decided to give him 5 to 6. And now two people are fighting for their lives because a violent repeat offender got a break that they shouldn't have had, nor did he deserve. Here to discuss this is Jim Polito, the Boston area iHeartRadio host. Jim, try to make sense of this. And let me tell you, is this an anomaly with these judges, or are you telling me that this is a pattern?
1: No. This is an absolute pattern. Just think about this person. And you said it in your intro. This was preventable. It was predictable and 100% preventable. When he fired those shots at the police officers in 2020, 13 shots, he was already on probation for another crime. Then we move forward here. He's on probation for the 13 shots at police, and he goes out and does this again. I don't know if you know this, Brian, but in Massachusetts, it is now Michael Dukakis 2.0. Remember back in 88?
0: Sure.
1: The furloughs, the weekend furloughs from prison? We're back to that again. Do you know we have vacancies in our prisons? In 5 years, we went from crowded to now closing wings of prisons. Prisoners have unlimited phone calls, thanks to Maura Healey and this administration, at taxpayer expense. And we have judges like Janet Sanders, who, by the way, has retired, collecting a six-figure pension and working as a legal mediator now. So, wow. Yes, this is a pattern with the judges in our state. Even though she was appointed by Bill Weld, who was a Republican governor, Bill Weld had some rotten choices, too. Maura Healey continues that, puts her old girlfriend on the Supreme Judicial Court, the highest court in the state. And so, yes, predictable, preventable, right. But who's going to be held accountable for this?
0: I know. You know, I was just talking to Tim Sheehy. They're working on something in the Senate now to make the judges accountable when you do things like this. So they're going to get details of that coming out shortly. How about this to make things worse? One of the officers involved in the attack in 2020 wrote this, a victim impact statement saying, I'm a firm believer that when Tyler Brown gets out, he will hurt or worse, kill someone. Jim, so not only do you say, well, career criminal, he's going to act again.
1: Right.
0: This is the guy in 2020 says, I guarantee it.
1: Yeah, Rachel Rollins, who, if you remember, was appointed as U.S. attorney by Joe Biden, she had to step down because of corruption. She had to resign in disgrace. But even she, when this case was prosecuted, the 2020 case, she said he has to have 10 to 12 years. And she's right out of the, you know, the far left. And even she asked for this person to be locked up for 10 to 12 years. And no, Janet Sanders said, oh, no. This will be fine. 3 years probation, time served. He's out in less than five. Thank God for the Marine veteran. And wait till you hear this, Brian. Had to go to his trunk to get his gun out of the gun safe because, as you know, in Massachusetts, unless you're holstering your gun, if you're not holstering it, it has to be locked up. Thank God for him.
0: And he didn't get shot in doing it. You know, it's amazing. Your jails are safer and your streets aren't. So fantastic. Good job. You need a Spencer Pratt to run for office and really press some common sense.
1: Yes.
0: Thanks so much. Appreciate it, Jim.
1: Absolutely.
0: Meanwhile, for the second time in a week, masked agitators took over the streets of New York City, this time outside of a Brooklyn synagogue.
2: Come on!
0: in Saturday, and the cops are in the middle of it again, clashing with police, blocking traffic, waving Hamas and Hezbollah flags, really, in New York City, all while trying to intimidate families in a heavily Jewish neighborhood. Now, one Jewish woman was even violently dragged down by her hair. Now, the Civil Rights Division of the Justice Department is investigating what happened. At least three of these thugs were arrested. And days ago, we saw the same thing happen outside a different Manhattan synagogue. So here to discuss this is Bruce Blakeman, personal for many reasons. He's a Nassau County executive, which, by the way, is bigger than eight states in this country in terms of density of population. And he's running for governor of New York, trying to flip that state, which I call home. Bruce, you're Jewish, you're a New Yorker, and this is getting way too common. What's your reaction to this violence?
2: Well, the problem is that we have a mayor who eggs these people on. Think about it, Brian. His first act as mayor was to redefine the definition of anti-Semitism, to water it down. He has said that he is somebody who supports the pro-Palestinian protesters, who are all paid protesters, or they're just really ignorant and evil people. These are people who are un-American. They hate American values. They're anti-Semitic. They're trying to intimidate Jewish people, especially in places of worship. This country was founded on religious freedom, and that's a violation of their constitutional rights. So I welcome the fact that the Justice Department is coming in to make sure that we put an end to this, because Zohran Mamdani has shown that he not only is not going to fight against it, he actually encourages this evil behavior towards Jews. He's a virulent anti-Semite, and right, he's going to be stopped. When I'm governor, I'm not going to let him get away with that stuff.
0: Hopefully he's one and done. Here he is talking about just that. Listen.
3: Are you considering whether you personally putting your views about Israel out there is in any way fueling anti-Semitism in the city?
4: I think that critique of the policies of a government are very much separate from bigotry towards a people of a specific religious faith.
0: What does that mean, Bruce?
2: You know, Brian, 125,000 Christians were murdered over the last couple of years in Africa. Nobody says anything about it. You have Iran that is yearning for freedom, and they're one of the most oppressive totalitarian governments in the world. Not a word from Zohran Mamdani. You've got other places like Venezuela, China, Russia. No human rights, no civil rights. And this guy says nothing about them. He only focuses on Israel, which means to me he's a virulent anti-Semite. He's not criticizing government. Right. He's criticizing Jews.
0: So, Bruce, when Lee Zeldin ran, there wasn't this type of raging anti-Semitism. New York is full of very successful and working class Jewish families who always vote for Democrats. Do you think something changes now?
2: Well, absolutely, I see a change. I get Democrats come up to me all the time, whether they're Jewish, Christian, or any other religion, who feel that their party has gone too far to the left, that their party is becoming an un-American party, that they didn't sign up for socialism and communism, which, you know, Winston Churchill said, socialism is nothing more than shared misery. In New York State, people are miserable under Kathy Hochul and Zohran Mamdani, and that's why they want to change. We're overtaxed, overregulated. We allow crime in our communities because of Kathy Hochul's cashless bail and other pro-criminal policies. And Zohran Mamdani is somebody who is very, very critical of the police. He wants to defund the police. He wants to send in social workers to do police work. It's absolutely insane, and it's got to end. And with me as governor, I will put that to an end. We will get back to American values.
0: All right. Bruce Blakeman looking to pull off the upset, just like they're doing in California. He's looking to do the same thing in New York. Bruce, best of luck. Meanwhile, up next, the Hunter virus. A real threat? Is this or just a...
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8: A spate of brawls in the city known as teen takeovers. Trump's U.S. attorney in D.C., Jeanine Pirro.
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8: Said many teens need to be treated like adults.
10: The problem is that they don't believe that these young people need to be treated as criminals. They are committing adult crimes.
8: The decrease in crime follows a nationwide trend since President Trump returned to office. The murder rate is now the lowest since 1900. President Trump says the reduction in crime is largely thanks to his border policies. Lucas Tomlinson, Fox News.
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11: Neil McDonough Fox News.
0: All right. You've been hearing a lot about the Hantavirus. I know what you're thinking. Here we go again. A virus no one knows a lot about. Is it going to be like COVID? Short answer, not going to be like

0: at COVID. The WHO, an organization we all love, says there's nothing to fear, okay? And the overall risk remains low. So far, we got 11 confirmed cases. Meanwhile, all passengers are now off the Hantavirus-stricken cruise ship and are being monitored by health officials. But still, a lot of Americans, maybe like you, are having deja vu.
1: We can look at the past literature. That study was very in-depth about the prior outbreak, and they did get it under control. But what they did was they quarantined and isolated people for 40 days because of the long incubation period.
0: Really? Another lockdown? No, thank you. Not listening, but I always listen to my next guest, Dr. Mark Siegel, Fox News contributor and senior medical analyst. Dr. Siegel, at great expense, we sent you out to Nebraska and to find out if this is COVID-2, is it?
2: No. And by the way, Brian, I shook the hand of the head of the quarantine unit here, and I did a little hand washing afterwards, but I'm fine. I think my wife's even going to take me back. So I'm here to tell you I am not afraid of what my family calls the haunted virus, because it's haunting us because of our memories of COVID. We're rubbed raw from the memories of COVID.
0: Yes.
2: And you were about to get to the next part. The next part is that then we're at risk for it being used for draconian measures to control us, like happened with COVID. I don't have any problem with the tools of COVID. I don't have a problem with the treatments. I don't have a problem with the testing. I don't even have a problem with the vaccines. I have a problem with the mandates and the way we were controlled through fear. Brian, you know what a much worse and more contagious virus is than any of these viruses? The fear of the contagion. The fear of COVID, the fear of measles, the fear of this haunted virus is way worse than the virus itself. And this is really, really just a few people that have gotten this. And we mourn for those that we've lost. But it is not spreading.
0: Yes. As long as Anthony Fauci's not involved and Joe Biden can't make any decisions, I think we're going to be okay. I want you to hear from Katie Willett. She's from the quarantine unit. She's a director. Here's what she has to say.
3: It is very easy to be fearful when you have something that you're not familiar with. The team here, we are cautious but not fearful. So this is something that we prepared for. The reason they're here is because this is the place to get this type of care. But from a day-to-day fear, I literally told someone the other day they were traveling internationally, I wouldn't change my plans if that was what I was doing.
0: There you go. Dr. Siegel, that was your interview. Final thought?
2: And that's the whole point she's making. She's an emergency room physician. And if she's not afraid, she said, we're afraid of the unknown, Brian. That's what's being used against us. We're afraid of the mysterious. I'm here to pop that bubble. I know this virus. It's been around for decades. We're looking at it. No reason to be afraid at all. I give you my medical word on that.
0: All right. And I will never wear a mask, and I'm not going to stay home 10 days to slow the spread. Dr. Siegel, thanks so much. Hope you get first class on the way home from Nebraska. And he always does such a fantastic job. Meanwhile, coming up on this show, Trump teases his presidential dream ticket. And speaking of tickets, grab one for my Life, the History, Liberty, and Laughs tour, streamed on Fox Nation. Next stop, May 30th in Nevada, then Pensacola, Florida, and great dates in the fall from Jacksonville to Long Island over in Westbury. Back in a moment. Don't move. You're watching Ingram Show.
4: Fox News, I'm Ted Linder. More criminal charges filed over a crash that caused the 2024 collapse of the Francis Scott Key Bridge in Maryland that resulted in six deaths and destroyed the bridge.
5: Technical Superintendent Radhakrishnan Karthik Nair, an Indian national, was also indicted, charged with conspiracy, obstructing an agency proceeding, and making false statements.
4: That's Fox's Mike Emanuel. And President Trump on his way to China, where he'll meet with leader Xi Jinping. The president says he'll ask for his cooperation to reopen the Strait of Hormuz. Fox's Aisha Hosni.
6: He did say he's going to have a long talk with him about it, noting, though, that China is the largest buyer of Iranian crude oil.
7: We've had no problem, and he's been a friend of mine. He's been somebody that we get along with.
6: Trump says the ceasefire with Iran is on life support.
4: Tariff discussions will also be on the agenda. 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
17: One of the forgotten players in the Watergate scandal that brought down the Nixon administration was Democrat Speaker of the House Carl Albert of Oklahoma. Standing only 5'4", he was known as the Little Giant from Little Dixie. In 1992, Albert recalled meeting future presidents Nixon and Kennedy on his first day of Congress.
18: Nixon walked across from the Republican side of the aisle and shook hands with me and asked me if he had a college contest similar to the high school, and I won that one. And he asked me if I was the one who won that contest. And I said, yes. He said, well, he tried out for it later on, but he didn't get that far. John Kennedy came over to me.
0: Fox News Talk.
19: So, we're not even halfway through Trump's second term, and there's already talk of who will emerge as his political successor, J.D. Vance or Marco Rubio. There's more, but even the president is having fun with it.
20: Let's go. You ready? Who likes J.D. Vance? Who likes Marco Rubio? All right. Sounds like a good ticket. J.D. is a perfect, that was a perfect ticket. By the way, I do believe that's a dream team, but these are minor details. That does not mean you have my endorsement under any circumstance. I think it sounds like presidential candidate and vice presidential candidate.
19: All right, here to weigh in is Terry Schilling, American Principles Project president, and Kaylee McGee, White Steamboat Institute fellow and Fox News contributor. So, Terry, who do you think the heir apparent is, and why do you think the president did that?
21: Look, I don't think there is an heir apparent now, although J.D. Vance is in a very strong position as vice president. Most vice presidents get the nomination if they run for it. However, what I think President Trump's actually doing right now is he's showing the depth of the Republican field. And you contrast that with the depth of the Democratic field, it's a disaster. The Democrats, fortunately for us, they've wiped out any merit-based candidates that can actually appeal to every guy because of their obsession with DEI. But you look at the Democrats and how they're trying to appeal to every man in America with common sense people. Their bench is Tim Walz with the jazz hands. You got

0: Gavin Newsom, the hedge fund guy, and then you have this guy
1: Shapiro,
0: with the Nazi tattoo.
1: Bashir, AOC.
0: It's a disaster for them, and I don't feel bad for them. I'm very excited for our team.
1: Kaylee, do they both run?
2: I think they do. I think the momentum, it would be hard for either of them to turn down the opportunity. I think Vance obviously has the momentum as vice president, but if Rubio waits this out, he has to wait a hypothetical 8 years for Vance to run this time and then again in 2032. So I do think that there's a chance that they both hop into it. And I got to say, as a young adult, regardless of who it ends up being at the top of the ticket, it is so refreshing to see young adults and middle-aged men who really understand what future generations want for the country and for our culture.
1: I say if J.D. runs, and Mark Halperin says there's a chance he won't, if he runs, Rubio won't. And I don't think Rubio wants to quit. He'd have to quit as Secretary of State because of the Hatch Act, right? I feel he's really empowered to do so much. I can't see him doing it. Just my thought. I want you to see what CNN said. They have Howard Enten. For people who think the midterms is the die has been cast and Republicans are going to lose, look at what the polls are saying. Check this out.
3: You would have thought that the Democrats' lead would expand on the generic congressional ballot. It didn't happen. Look, in March, Democrats were up by 6 points. Look at this now. Democrats are up by 3 points, and I want you to note the yellow lettering. No clear leader. So despite all of the talk about Donald Trump's unpopularity, the fact is Republicans very much remain in the game.
1: And that's redistricting aside. And you know, with the Alabama ruling came in today, too, they can go ahead and redistrict.
0: I'm very bullish on the Republicans maintaining the House, especially after what we just saw happen in Virginia. You have Alabama. They're going to go to 6-1, possibly after next term, 7-0. But I think Republicans have the edge in the House. The big question is whether or not we can maintain the Senate. And that's going to
1: come. So you're less worried about the House than you are the Senate?
0: After the latest developments in redistricting, absolutely. Because Virginia was going to have 5 additional congressional seats, now they don't have those. Now they have to go back to the drawing board. And now it looks like Republicans are redistricting everywhere they can. It's a very good thing for our country.
2: I actually think we pick up seats in the Senate. And I'll tell you why. I'll use my home state of Michigan as an example. The primary candidate who has the best chance of winning the Democratic nomination for Senate right now in Michigan is Abdul El-Sayed, who is the most radical leftist imaginable. Mike Rogers is going to cakewalk with that guy. Michiganders are not going to vote for him. And they're doing this with every single Senate candidate that they're putting forward, including Graham Plattner up in Maine. So instead of taking the moderate bent that would actually help them gain in the Senate, they're handing these seats over to Republicans.
1: And they tell you they don't really like the country. They don't. They're anti-Semitic. And they're looking to spend the whole time trying to impeach Trump if they do, in fact, get in. So there's a big race over in California for governor. They can't get a front runner for the Democrats. The newest one is Xavier Becerra, and he was a failure as HHS secretary. So they thought, why not make him governor of California? So will he rise to the occasion? He hasn't shown it yet. Watch this.
4: By the way, this is a profile piece. This is not a gotcha piece, right?
5: Well, look, I think these questions are fair. It's in order to learn about you as a candidate.
4: So long as it's about the profile.
5: I don't know how you define profile, but I'd like to begin the interview.
4: The way I describe profile is you talk about all the things that I've done, things I want to do, and along with some tough questions. But not only tough questions.
1: What is he? What is he, a rookie? He's trying to bully the reporter into not asking him tough questions?
0: Well, it makes me wonder what else we have on him and that could be out there because there's already a lot of gotchas with Xavier Becerra. He has led the mass transing of our kids at HHS secretary. He shut down churches during the COVID pandemic while our cities were burning. But on top of that, he absolutely destroyed our health and human services in our country. And
1: at a time we needed it, in the middle of COVID.
0: Exactly.
2: Well, I'll tell you what. I think the explanation is that he is a Democrat. Remember, he's not the first one in California to do this. Katie Porter did the exact same thing where she stormed out of her interview. And let's not forget Kamala Harris, also from the state of California, who refused to sit down for interviews throughout her presidential campaign. They're entitled, they're arrogant, and that's because they've enjoyed unquestioned power in that state for a long time. But I think Steve Hilton's going to give them a run for their money.
1: And we got that sheriff, too. They might have 2 Republicans in the runoff, so it might be something really interesting happening in California, let alone what's happening in the mayor's race. Thanks so much. Appreciate it. Meanwhile, straight ahead, Stephen Colbert's Late Night Love Fest, Jimmy Fail It.
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1: Wants to weigh in on it. Why wasn't he invited? Why is he wearing that?
2: Fox on Tech.
3: The Department of War has designated Anthropic as a supply chain risk. This means defense vendors and contractors have to show that they don't use Anthropic's models in their work with the Pentagon. Anthropic is the first American company to be publicly named a supply chain risk. Fox Business spoke to a member of Anthropic's National Security Council, and he stressed that the move is not only unprecedented, but that their position is being misunderstood. Here is Josh Hodges.
4: We got one of the top three American AI companies being penalized in an extreme fashion for raising concern over future capabilities and impacts that could have on warfighters as well as sort of general population.
3: In a memo, Anthropic CEO Dario Amodei said they have been having productive conversations with the Department of War about, quote, ways we could serve the department. The Undersecretary of War saying on X that there is no active negotiation with Anthropic. For Fox on Tech, I'm Madison Allworth, Fox Business.
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7: I'm Dana Blanton. That's your Pole Parade.
1: All right, now it's time for WTF. That's what the Fallon. Yeah. That's Jimmy Fallon.
9: Yeah.
1: The host of Fox News Saturday Night Now. Jimmy, tell me what do you want to talk about? Do you want to talk about late night because that's right up your alley?
9: Yes, but first let's acknowledge that I'm saying WTF because I was told I'd be on with Laura Ingraham. And I get in this seat, I'm looking at Kilmeade. I feel like I just got hired as a pilot by Spirit Airlines. It's like good and bad.
1: But go ahead. But you're such a pro. You decided to come on anyway. I appreciate that, Jimmy.
9: Yeah,
1: you're above a pro.
9: I'm above the nonsense. Okay. But let's talk about another guy who's having employment issues because Stephen Colbert is taking a victory lap. It's kind of embarrassing because he's getting canned. He's dumping the Gatorade on himself after losing the Super Bowl. But part of that Gatorade bath included a same-sex kiss last night with Jimmy Fallon. So let's watch the guys on the couch here real quick. Here is Colbert kissing Fallon. Watch this.
10: Who would make out with a guest on camera?
11: Oh.
10: How many of you have made out with a guest on camera?
12: Why would you look at me like that?
10: Because I think you've made out with guests on camera.
12: No, I think you just wanted to make out with me.
9: Now, let me jump in here, because as confused as Jimmy Fallon was in that moment, the most confused people were the viewers, because they saw all the old white guys and thought it was a No Kings protest. They're like, what is this? But the bigger concern is, me and Gutfeld will both go on record. I know I can speak for him on this. We both genuinely like Jimmy Fallon a lot, okay? And we're concerned, at least I am anyway, that that same-sex kiss was like that time Madonna ruined Britney Spears at the VMAs. Do you remember they opened at the height of Britney's fame? She kissed Madonna. Next thing you know, she was dancing with knives on Instagram and going to jail and stuff. So I'm concerned that Colbert might have just nuked my man Jimmy Fallon. I hope it's not true. Can I play one more?
1: Yes, if you could. Go, just one more.
9: Okay, because if that video wasn't disturbing enough, our guy Mitch McConnell had a bit of a glitch here. Let's watch quick.
13: Thank you all for being here.
14: Baldwin, Shaheen, and Kennedy. Baldwin, Shaheen, and Kennedy still have questions. Wrap up after

0: Hold here. Yeah.
1: So what Mitch McConnell was trying to say, if you couldn't hear him, was we need term limits. We need to
2: I should listen closer, but that's what I got from that too.
1: That was tough to watch. Know. God love the guy. We wish him nothing but the best. But he needs to be careful, because if he keeps glitching out in public, the Democrats will nominate him for president. He doesn't want to do that to himself. So we're sending our best to Senator McConnell.
2: And by the way, he's had a great career, as you know, Jimmy, and there wouldn't be a conservative Supreme Court without Mitch McConnell.
1: Amen.
2: But he'll stay in that job because you got a Democratic governor.
1: Yep.
2: Who would put a Democratic senator there. Jimmy, we're going to watch on Saturday night. It's mandatory viewing, a fantastic monologue, too. Thanks so much. That is it for us tonight. I've been Brian Kilmeade for Laura Ingraham. Catch me Monday through Friday on Fox and Friends. Great roster of guests, including Speaker Johnson and Senator Bernie Moreno.
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13: The president on his way to China. I'm Ted Lindner, Fox News. President Trump on the way over to meet with Chinese President Xi Jinping to discuss future deals between the two countries. This comes as America and Iran are in an ongoing war with no sign of an upcoming peace deal. President Trump speaking to reporters outside the White House before leaving for China on Tuesday, saying again that Iran wants to make a deal.
14: Their military is gone. It's wiped out. And we're only going to make a good deal. We'll see what happens. But I believe that one way or the other, it's going to be very good for the American people. And I think actually very good for the Iranian people.
13: The president says any peace deal will not include a nuclear weapon for Iran. President Trump heading to Beijing for a two-day summit with the president of China. And it comes as China is looking to expand its global influence. Fox Business Network's Lydia Hu explains how this could be a problem for American farmers.
15: Foreign ownership of American farmland is growing. That's why it's a problem. Nearly 46 million acres of American farmland are owned by foreigners. China's share, they own almost 250,000 acres nationwide. That is less than 1% of all foreign-owned farmland, but it's the concentration of that ownership in just a handful of states and by a handful of companies. There are five companies that account for roughly 92% of Chinese-held farmland in the United States. That's outsized influence.
13: And the Panama Canal is also cause for concern after a Panamanian court ruled earlier this year that a Hong Kong-based firm can no longer operate both ends of the canal. U.S. officials say China is retaliating by detaining dozens of Panama flag ships since March. The canal handles more than 40% of U.S. container traffic, worth roughly $270 billion in goods each year. 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
10: Hi, I'm Kingston Bagpuse. Some people say TalkSport is possessed by the Premier League, but that's just not cricket. 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
13: Tuesday night was primary night in a few states. Shelley Capito's won the Republican nomination for U.S. Senate in West Virginia. Carol Miller wins the Republican nomination for U.S. House in West Virginia's 1st Congressional District. In Nebraska, Pete Ricketts won the Republican nomination for Senate. Cindy Burbank won the Democrat nomination. For governor in Nebraska, Jim Pillen won the Republican nomination, while Lynn Walls won the Democrat nomination for governor. President Trump defending his economic policies as a new

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1: Tuesday night was primary night in a few states. Shelley Capito's won the Republican nomination for U.S. Senate in West Virginia. Carol Miller wins the Republican nomination for U.S. House in West Virginia's 1st Congressional District. In Nebraska, Pete Ricketts won the Republican nomination for Senate. Cindy Burbank won the Democrat nomination. For governor in Nebraska, Jim Pillen won the Republican nomination, while Lynn Walls won the Democrat nomination for governor. President Trump defending his economic policies as a new report shows surging inflation last month. Fox's Jared Halpern with the details.
2: The consumer price index jumped 3.8% in April, the largest increase in 3 years, outpacing wage gains. President Trump says the inflation is short-term, tied to the Iran war.
3: Now, with all of this, inflation is much lower than it was under Biden. Biden had the highest inflation in the history of our country. Inflation is nothing by comparison.
2: The president says increases in gas prices and dips in the economy are worth the cost of preventing Iran from getting a nuclear weapon. At the White House, Jared Halpern, Fox News.
1: Potentially dark times at Hershey Park in Pennsylvania, Fox's Tom Rigotti explains.
4: 200 unionized maintenance workers may go on strike. Workers at the Pennsylvania Park, the Hotel Hershey, and the Giant Center rejected what Hershey Entertainment and Resorts describes as its last, best, and final contract offer after months of negotiations. The stalemate sets the stage for a union vote authorizing a 3-day strike this week that could impact operations just days ahead of the scheduled start of their summer season. However, park officials say they're still on track to open daily on May 21st. Tom Rigotti, Fox News.
1: And sexual violence was systematic, widespread, and integral to the Hamas-led October 7th attacks and their aftermath, that according to a report by an Israeli nonprofit. It detailed a 2-year investigation. I'm Ted Lindner. This is Fox News.
5: Good evening. I'm Trace Gallagher. It's 11 p.m. on the East Coast, 8 o'clock here in Los Angeles, and this is America's Late News, Fox News at Night. And breaking tonight, it is on to China. Air Force One leaving Alaska 12 minutes ago, meaning the president is just hours away from what stands to be a pivotal meeting with Chinese President Xi, whose country has a lot riding on the war in Iran.
3: We have a lot of things to discuss. I wouldn't say Iran is one of them, to be honest with you, because we have Iran very much under control. We're either going to make a deal or they're going to be decimated. So one way or the other, we win.
5: Plus, a California mayor now admitting she was an illegal agent for China.
6: The president is on to them, and that's why we're being very aggressive. The Department of Justice, we're going to be very aggressive when it comes to combating Chinese influence on our soil.
5: Meantime, Democrats now plotting drastic new ways to take down the system after their redistricting scheme implodes.
7: So we are disappointed. We are outraged. We're furious. But we are going to channel that all into action to win.
5: And for the second year in a row, a transgender athlete wins a series of track events in California, leaving biological females in the dust. Two of those female athletes will join us live on set, but we begin with Ashley Strohmeyer, who's live in the New York City newsroom as President Trump is en route to China. Ashley, good evening.
8: Hi, Trace. The president is wheels up from Alaska at this hour, bound for Beijing for those face-to-face talks with President Xi Jinping. Trump says he does not need China's help to get a deal done with Iran, but he sent mixed messages today. If the conflict will come up in his long talk with Xi, as China stands to benefit the most from an open Strait of Hormuz.
9: Do you think he needs to intervene at all with the Iranians?
10: I don't think he can help in any way?
11: No, I don't think we need any help with Iran. We'll win it one way or the other. We'll win it peacefully or otherwise.
8: The touchy subject of Taiwan is also on the table, with the ongoing threat of a possible Chinese invasion hanging over the world's largest chip maker. The president says the two leaders will also discuss tariffs, AI, rare earth minerals, and China's purchasing of soybeans produced by American farmers. So Trump is also bringing with him 16 tech and business CEOs. That does include Elon Musk and Apple's Tim Cook. And Fox has learned we will also see Secretaries Marco Rubio and Pete Hegseth at this summit. Rubio being on the trip is actually a pretty big deal because he was sanctioned by China as a senator back in 2020, and those penalties won't apply to him now, of course, as America's top diplomat, Trace.
5: Ashley Strohmeyer, live for us in New York. Ashley, thank you. Let's bring in former chief of staff for the Biden White House press office, Yemisi Egbuwale, and Fox News.

0: political analyst Giano Caldwell. Thank you both for coming on. Giano, to you first. I want to play some sound. This is the co-founder of the Ronald Reagan Defense Forum on the president's meeting with President Xi.
1: We all know over the long term, this competition with China is a fundamental challenge to the United States. But we'll take stability for now. President Trump's going to engage in his dollar diplomacy. That's what he knows how to do. And that's why all those CEOs are going with him. And hopefully that will lead to advantages for the United States, for our economy, for the American people. But Iran, that's a liability for Xi. And soon, I think overall, it's really going to advantage the United States and our allies in the region.
0: I mean, you look at the big picture of this, John, and if he's right and there is cooperation on, you know, an economic topics here, cooperation on Iran, this could be significant for the president to bring home.
2: No, 100%. And you got to keep in mind, China wants to be the hegemon of the world. When we look at the trade deficit now between China and the United States, it's about $202 billion, a 31% drop from in 2025. It was a 31% drop. But China has a lot of issues that they got to answer to, given the fact that we got almost $600 billion, up to $600 billion, according to the FBI, and intellectual property and counterfeit goods that China and CCP-related entities have stolen from American companies. There's a lot of issues here, but President Trump is the deal maker in chief. This is somebody who wants to do business. He wants to get along, but it's all about America first.
0: I mean, this is an adversarial relationship. We should never forget that. You know, the whole thing, Embassy, is that we learned today that a mayor in California actually acknowledged that she was an agent for China. Here is Joel Pollack of the California Post.
3: This is really striking because if she had simply posted these opinions, they would have been protected by the First Amendment. But she admitted now in this guilty plea to taking instructions from someone directly linked to the Chinese government. It does tell you the high degree of coordination between the Chinese government and senior public officials in towns across America.
0: Which tells me, and maybe it tells you differently, but it tells me that China is always trying to get an edge. They're always working on trying to get an edge on the United States.
4: Of course. And the fact that this is happening domestically while the president is on his way over to see Xi Jinping is astonishing to me, because we always see that China is working within the United States. It's great that the White House decided to add Jensen Huang, who is the founder of NVIDIA, a company that has been working with the United States in order to push AI to the forefront. There are a myriad of issues that the president will discuss with Xi Jinping and his team, but everybody should remember that all of these issues come down to the fact that we are in competition with China on AI, tariffs, agriculture, you name it.
0: Yeah, there is a competition and it is ongoing. Meantime, the Daily Wire reporter talking about Medicare fraud, and this is pretty big. Watch.
5: We're talking about $1 billion a year in what I call free butlers for Somalis. These are people who are paid to go to your house and cook and clean for you. And oftentimes they're actually they're almost all Somali, and what they've done is they're doing it for their own family members. So you can charge the government an hourly rate for sitting around the dinner table talking to your family.
0: I mean, the bottom line here, when you look at this, Giano, is you got Ohio, you got Minnesota, you got California. I mean, the states keep stacking up, and in a year, it's going to be all 50. This is a major problem.
2: No, it's a major problem. And if you look at any OIG report, especially post-COVID, and you saw what happened with the SBA and many other organizations that were taken advantage of by fraudsters, it's bigger than that. And it's more of an economic system for a lot of people. We look at Minnesota, we look at California, but there's many other states like Illinois. And I imagine many of those left-leaning states and even some red states, you're going to find fraud. So this needs to be a heavy investigation. We started with DOGE in 2025 with the administration to root out corruption, root out waste, fraud, and abuse. And this is another chapter of that same story.
0: Yeah, I wanted to get your take on this, Yemisi, because it's interesting. You know, the redistricting thing is still, the fallout still happening here. You had the decision by the Virginia Supreme Court. You had the decision by the U.S. Supreme Court in Louisiana. And the Democrats' response has been, well, we're going to stack the court. We're going to 15, you know, U.S. Supreme Court justices on there and different things. We're going to add two more states to it. Alexandria Ocasio-Cortez said the following here. Watch.
6: Overall, the American people are losing when it comes to the country backsliding into redistricting that is very clearly driven by racial disenfranchisement. I think we all lose when that happens. It's one thing to talk about the maps. It's another thing that this court went in and overturned the will of 3 million Virginians.
0: It's interesting that she's saying exactly what the opposite of what the Supreme Court is saying and the Virginia Supreme Court is saying. What do you make of all this?
4: I think we are in a race to the bottom when it comes to gerrymandering. And I think that Virginia and specifically Louise Lucas rushed this. Everybody saw it as a competition, Texas, then California, then Indiana, and we're making moves. And what happened is the Virginia Supreme Court found a technicality. That is not on them. That is on the Democratic Party in Virginia that rushed to fulfill a cultural moment. And now voters are going to be left confused when it comes time to the ballot box. And the House Democrats are now in a more precarious position than they were just a few months ago.
0: Yeah, and it's getting close to the election. Yemisi, Giano, thank you both. There is new reporting tonight that President Trump is weighing renewed military action against Iran after calling Tehran's latest peace proposal, quote, garbage. Fox Business correspondent Ashley Webster is live for us in Tel Aviv with the very latest on this. Ashley.
7: Yeah, hey there, Trace. Well, before leaving for China, President Trump told reporters very, very firmly Iran will not have a nuclear weapon. It's the very same message since the conflict began in late February. He also says Tehran has a choice, either make a deal or he says we will finish the job. He was also asked by reporters before he got on the plane that whether the Iran conflict will be a main topic of conversation in Beijing. Take a listen.
8: Well, I think, number one, we're going to have a long talk about it. I think he's been relatively good, to be honest with you. You look at the blockade, no problem. They get a lot of their oil from that area.
7: So far, Trump has not been able to press President Xi to use China's leverage to get Iran to agree to end to the war or at least reopen the Strait of Hormuz. China does have leverage. Reports suggest the administration at the same time is growing more and more frustrated with Iran's negotiating tactics and the impact of the blockade in the Strait on the U.S. economy. There's also speculation that the White House is more seriously considering now resuming major combat operations against Iran, even though the president would prefer diplomacy. But for now, a tenuous ceasefire hangs by a thread as we wait to see how talks go in China and while the Strait of Hormuz is a logjam of very vital shipping. The wait goes on. Trace, back to you.
0: It does indeed. Ashley Webster, live for us in Tel Aviv. Ashley, thank you. Let's bring in the founder of LA Mom magazine, whose family fled Iran during the Islamic Revolution, Shirin Yadigar, and Stackelbeck Tonight host, Eric Stackelbeck. Thank you both for coming on. Eric, to you first. I want to play some sound. This is the Secretary of War, Pete Hegseth, saying there is a plan for escalation in Iran. Watch.
9: We have a plan to escalate if necessary. We have a plan to retrograde if necessary. We have a plan to shift assets. Certainly in this setting, we wouldn't reveal what the next step may be, considering the gravity of the mission that the president is undertaking to ensure that Iran never has a nuclear bomb.
0: I know, Eric, he's talking about escalation. He's talking about shifting. He's talking about, you know, he doesn't want to declare what's going to happen next. It looks like escalation is pretty inevitable to me. What do you think?
10: Trace, it seems so. Look, if you allow them, the Iranian regime will literally talk you to death. They've been doing this for decades. They kind of try to play out the clock, string you along, double talk, drag things out. President Trump is saying enough is enough. Trace, he's been talking about this. You can see the clips online. 1980, 87, 88, President Trump was talking about what he would do about Iran's regime. He knows them very well, how they operate. They play games, they obfuscate, and they think he's going to blink. They think President Trump is like his seven predecessors. But he's not. He's not going to blink. And I think he's going to see this through. And that seems to entail, Trace, renewed military action against this regime. It's the only way, because otherwise they're not going to budge. They're driven by this apocalyptic jihadist ideology. And the only way to defeat this regime, to bring them to heel, is to decisively crush them.
0: Yeah. When you talk about the ideology and you talk about the kind of people we are dealing with, keep this in mind. The New York Post writes the following here, quoting, Iran executed a promising aerospace engineering student on Monday, accusing him of spying for both the CIA and Israel's Mossad intelligence service. Irfan Shakorzadeh, 29, was hanged at dawn after being convicted of stealing classified satellite information from the scientific organization where he worked. President Trump says that's why Iran can never get a nuclear weapon. And it's a good point, Shireen.
11: This is the Iranian authoritarian playbook.

0: Trace. We've seen this for the past 50 years. What do? They blame America, the big Satan, and Israel, the small Satan, for all of their problems. They accuse their own citizens of false espionage. And then they create this propaganda playbook so that they have a reason to execute them. And what's equally so alarming is that in the West, we are buying this propaganda. I mean, we've seen these terrorist apologizers on our campuses. We're seeing what's happening in the newsrooms. I mean, they're not properly questioning what's happening. We know the truth. We've been seeing it for decades already, Trace. I mean, once and for all, we've got to stop this. Every single day, it's being reported that they're executing another innocent person just for taking to the streets, just for speaking up, which is what we have here, all of the freedoms in America, and people are actually speaking up against us in America rather than Iranians.
1: And they're executing the best and the brightest. I mean, they're giving phony charges, the best and the brightest, and executing some of their finest peach boy. It's baffling to a lot of people, Shireen.
0: Well, they're setting examples. They don't want, they're so afraid of their own people because you've got 90 million of the brightest people in this country. And they know if they open up the internet, they know if they allow them to continue to combat, they're going to crumble.
1: Right. Yeah, that's exactly right. Meantime, U.S. Army Special Forces vet Jim Hansen talked about restarting Operation Project Freedom. Watch.
2: That's the thumb in the face of those guys to say, look, you don't own the Strait of Hormuz. You've been talking smack. You've been trying to be a toll collector. That's not yours. That's an international waterway. You're not going to do that. And we have the ability to run ships through there. So I think maybe it comes the same day. Maybe we start bobbing, and while they're distracted, we run as many ships through as we can. But it's coming.
1: I mean, it's a fair point. We have the ability to run ships through there. Should we start ASAP?
3: We do, Trace. And look, I think the Strait of Hormuz, when we talk about negotiating with the Iranian regime for what that's worth, the Strait of Hormuz keeping that open for safe passage indefinitely, that's non-negotiable. If they're going to play games in the Strait of Hormuz, it's absolutely going to require military action from the United States. Look, the blockade is working. The regime is reeling right now. Trace, losing up to $500 million per day thanks to the blockade, but they're not going to give in because they're driven again by that ideology. They think they can wait President Trump out. So again, it seems like military action here is inevitable. Israel, the United States, going at it again and finishing the job, and hopefully, God willing, finishing off this regime once and for all.
1: Yeah, the regime is reeling. If you're watching MSNBC, it's flourishing. So who knows, right? Former Trump Deputy National Security Advisor Victoria Coates says the U.S. needs to help the Iranian people communicate.
4: The Iranian people have just suffered so much, and I think, you know, the thousands that have been killed this year. And so we do need to figure out how to get defensive capabilities to the Iranian people, communications. If there's a regime change in Iran, that is not the United States' business, but we can help them defend themselves and we can help them communicate. I mean, free speech is our brand, Harris. We should be exporting that to these people so they can tell us, the rest of the world, what's going on. They can coordinate between each other.
1: I mean, Shireen, it's a good line, right? Because free speech is our brand, and it should be theirs.
0: Absolutely. I mean, America's greatest export is freedom and democracy. And so why shouldn't we spread that? I mean, if you think about it, 40,000 Iranians, I'm sure the number is much greater, we don't know yet, lost their lives because they were fighting for freedom and democracy. And the moment that they speak up, and the moment that they stand up, they face execution. And yes, absolutely, they need to communicate. It's been 73 days that the Iranian people have not access to free internet. And I know that Elon Musk did what he did with the Starlink and he brought it. The problem is that when the Iranian people are caught using the internet, they can face terrible, terrible reparations from this government. Execution, as we've seen, again, just for using the internet. So what the people need, they need our help. And it's not just the job of the United States. It's a job of the entire free world, Trace, to stand up and to help these people. Because if they cannot communicate with one another, if they cannot see what is really happening and they're just listening to the propaganda coming out of their government, well, how do they stand a chance to succeed?
1: Yeah, fair point. Eric Stackelback, I got to go. Tell me, does the escalation start during the trip in China, or is it after President Trump's China trip?
3: Wow, Trace, you would think right after. By the way, the big Rededicate 250 event on the National Mall this weekend as well. So busy time for the president. You would think after the meeting with Xi Jinping, but he may have a surprise up his sleeve in Beijing. Who knows?
1: We shall see. Eric Stackelback, Shireen Yadigar, thank you both.
5: Back up! Run! Run! Run! Run! Run! Run! Run! Run! Run! Run! Run! Run! Run! Run! Run! Run! Run! Run! Run! Run! Run! Run! Run! Run! Run! Run! Run! Run! Run! Run! Run! Run! Run! Run! Run! Run! Run! Run! Run! Run! Run! Run! Run! Run! Run! Run! Run! Run! Run! Run! Run! Run! Run! Run! Run! Run! Run! Run! Run! Run! Run! Run! Run! Run! Run! Run! Run! Run! Run! Run! Run! Run! Run! Run! Run! Run! Run! Run! Run! Run! Run! Run! Run! Run! Run! Run! Run! Run! Run! Run! Run! Run! Run! Run! Run! Run! Run! Run! Run! Run! Run! Run! Run! Run! Run! Run! Run! Run! Run! Run! Run! Run! Run! Run! Run! Run! Run! Run! Run! Run! Run! Run! Run! Run! Run
1: Yeah, anti-Israel protests turning violent outside of Brooklyn synagogue Monday night. Mayor Zoran Mamdani has yet to condemn the clashes. Let's bring in the Lawfare Project executive director and human rights attorney, Brooke Goldstein. Brooke, great to have you on the show. I mean, we keep allowing these violent anti-Semitic protests almost like they are now normalized, and maybe they are.
5: Absolutely. Thank you, Trace, for having me on and for covering this. I think that you said it perfectly right. We are at a pivotal moment right now in American history. Either we respect the rule of law, we respect civil rights, we respect Jewish civil rights and the right of people to attend houses of worship without violence and intimidation, or we are ruled by Islamist, jihadi, foreign-funded mobs connected to terrorist groups. We allow Qatar to fund our universities to the tune of billions of dollars. We allow the Muslim Brotherhood to run candidates. We allow the IRGC to fund pro-Hamas protests on our streets and on our campuses. We allow mosques to preach violence and death to Americans. This is not normal. And the leader of all of this is Mamdani. Before he was elected, he was the one in these mobs chanting to globalize the Intifada. This is not about Israel. This is about taking down America, because they hate Hindus, they hate Christians, they hate Americans, and of course they hate Jews. And the Department of Justice needs to step in and enforce the rule of law here.
1: You bring up Mamdani, and I want to play this, because, and listen very closely, because this is Mayor Mamdani, his response to the riots. He won't specifically condemn. Instead, he kind of gives this generic, oh, please be nice to the Jews comment. Watch.
6: And too often, the only response offered to a hate crime is exactly that. It's a response to the hate crime. We want to also do the work of preventing those hate crimes. And as we've seen that Jewish New Yorkers constitute a minority of New Yorkers across the five boroughs and yet constitute a majority of New Yorkers who face hate crimes in this city. And the work we want to do is not just going to be responsive, but preventive.
1: I mean, the words responsive and preventive, you think the next word was going to be disruptive. What about IDing and prosecuting? Kind of, you know, a little tougher language, like this has to stop.
5: We are witnessing an incredible amount of negligence, a monumental failure on behalf of New York State to enforce the rule of law and to prosecute people who are violating it. Mamdani himself is throwing gas on the fire. That is what he was elected to do. This is a man who believes in globalizing the Intifada. This is a man who vetoed a bill that's meant to protect Jewish school children. Mamdani should be kicked out of office. And frankly, I'll tell you one thing. These mobs, they're meant to create fear and intimidation in the Jewish community. Well, I'm sorry, we're not afraid and we're not intimidated. And anybody who was assaulted or prevented from entering that synagogue should pick up the phone today, should call the Lawfare Project. We will provide them with free legal counsel, and we will sue the organizers, the terror-connected organizers of these so-called protests, which they are not. They have nothing to do with protesting Israel. And we will get this under control.
1: Brooke Goldstein, great to have you on the show as always. Thank you. Coming up, the big, beautiful ballroom is back in the spotlight, if you can believe it, facing major criticism from Democrats.
7: One of the worst ideas at one of the worst times in American history. This notion of a billionaire's ballroom being built as an add-on to the White House.
1: And later in the nightcap, the Ruthless podcast now saying Spencer Pratt is channeling the frustrations of millions of Angelenos, as one local poll shows 88% audience approval in the last Los Angeles mayoral debate. Do you think Pratt has a chance to win in deep blue Los Angeles? Let us know. X Instagram. At Trace Gallagher, we'll read your responses coming up in the nightcap, plus outrage after Governor Gavin Newsom's offensive response to California high school students standing up for women's sports.
8: I am just absolutely disgusted that our governor called these girls that are speaking out for their basic rights bullies.
1: We will hear from two of those girls.
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23: 1 year ago, Cardinal Robert Prevost was elected Pope Leo XIV as the first American to ever become the Bishop of Rome. In the first official biography of the Pope, author Elise Allen says Leo has a special message to American Catholics.
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5: Except Spencer Pratt is not trying to make America great again. He's trying to bring Los Angeles back again. Common Sense thinks Blabba doesn't quite have the same ring as MAGA, but it might be exactly what voters in L.A. want.
6: Spencer Pratt is channeling the frustrations of millions of Angelenos. I think this obviously started with his house being burned down, but that's become a conduit through which he can convince all these Angelenos that there's other problems in the city as well. Why is the trash piling up? Why are there fentanyl zombies roaming all over the city, close to schools?
5: Well, host of the Ruthless podcast on Fox News talking about how Spencer Pratt could come out on top in the Los Angeles race for mayor. Let's bring in the Federalist Elections correspondent, Brianna Lyman, and Daily Wire opinion writer, Chloe Trapanato. Thank you both for coming on. Chloe, to you first. I mean, what do you think of Spencer Pratt's rising numbers? I mean, his rising everything in Los Angeles.
7: Yeah, well, it makes sense, Trace. Spencer Pratt simply wants to fix the laundry list of problems created by the past two decades of Democratic leadership. He simply wants to free L.A. from the homelessness, the rampant crime and stabbings, and the feces all over the streets. I mean, that's pretty bare minimum stuff. Yet the left is continuing to call him a fascist. This is how far the Democratic Party has come from the reality of the mess that they have made in Los Angeles.
5: Yeah, it's kind of unbelievable. And I think one of the big reasons, Brianna, when you look at why a lot of these liberal politicians are having a tough time gaining traction is because of things like the Senator from Illinois, Dick Durbin, where he's talking about, again, the big, beautiful ballroom. Watch.
8: One of the worst ideas at one of the worst times in American history. This notion of a billionaire's ballroom being built as an add-on to the White House.
9: What if that money is for security? This is in the wake of the shooting of the White House Correspondents' Dinner and whatnot.
8: Listen, security is a high priority, but the president once again has decided he wants to be the man to put his name on a ballroom.
5: I mean, we see this all day long on television. Temper tantrum, Brianna, after temper tantrum over the ballroom.
10: Yeah, and I think it's easy for people like Dick Durbin and other Democrats to scoff at enhanced security when they themselves are not the ones being targeted in assassination attempts that seemingly happen on a monthly basis. And if they do not want to have to provide additional security, maybe they should start by toning down the rhetoric that their party has peddled that has led to the need for additional security because it has led to assassination attempts. Second, $1 billion is a lot of money. No one disputes that. But I do not want to be lectured by Dick Durbin of all people on fiscal responsibility. This is a man who approved yes on the $1.9 trillion American Rescue Plan, which fueled inflation, which he then voted for the Inflation Reduction Act to fix the inflation, and instead of funneled hundreds of billions of dollars to climate change. So spare me the sudden fiscal conservatism just because Donald Trump is back in office.
5: Yeah. Meantime, Morning Joe thinks that Iran is laughing at the United States.
11: How many times have we heard Donald Trump over the last 10 years complain that the world is laughing at the United States? Right now, Iran is laughing at him. They do know what buttons to push.
12: And it's even when he's trying to be tough online, the Iranians know how to mock him and ridicule him.
5: Because the Iranian regime is just doing

0: so well right now, Brianna. I mean, they're just really doing, they got it all together.
1: Yeah, well, I don't think Iran, no, that's all right. I don't think Iran finds this very funny at all. I mean, the blockade is absolutely killing their economy. It's ruining their relationship with allies in the region, specifically China, who gets 15% of their oil from Iran. And the president knows this, and he is going to use this as leverage against China, who is hurting right now, going into their meeting and his meeting with the CCP this week. Also, gas prices are going to fall precipitously once this is all said and done. The president is playing the long game here. This is 3D chess, and I, for one, am grateful for it.
0: Yeah, meantime, you had the numbers guy over on CNN, Brianna, talking about Trump's polling being lower, but it does not mean that the Democrats' polling is getting any higher. Here's how he explained it.
2: I think this poll serves as a big-time reality check for Democrats. And look, in March, Democrats were up by 6 points. Look at this now. Democrats are up by 3 points, and I want you to note the yellow lettering. No clear leader. It is within the margin of error. So despite all of the talk about Donald Trump's unpopularity, the fact is Republicans very much remain in the game when it comes to the congressional midterms.
0: And this China trip with the economy and the Iran thing goes well. All of a sudden, it is a big-time game changer for Democrats.
3: Yeah, and if you look at the data, Democrats have a historically narrow margin of favorability over Republicans compared to midterm elections like 2018 or 2006 when there was a war going on. You saw double-digit leads for Democrats, and right now you're seeing single-digit leads. And I think a big reason for that, Trace, is because the Democrat brand is so politically toxic. They have not changed any of the positions on the policies that they lost on in 2024. In fact, they've dug their heels in now. You see it with people like Abigail Spanberger, who realizes the toxicity because she purposely campaigned as a centrist and a moderate because she knew if she campaigned as a true Democrat like she governs as, she would have lost. Alyssa Slotkin said her party is weak and woke, and yet they acknowledge this, but they're not willing to do anything to fix it, and voters are going to notice that come November.
0: Yeah. Brianna, Chloe, thank you both. Coming up, two California high school track stars who competed against transgender athlete A.B. Hernandez over the weekend will join us live on set. Their message to Governor Gavin Newsom is next.
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3: To every girl watching who feels powerless, we see you, we hear you, we love you, and the mama bear in me will stand in front of any single one of you if harm comes in your way. We believe in you. You're not alone. Our daughters deserve safety. They deserve fairness. They deserve their sport. They deserve their dignity back.
4: That is, of course, friend of the show, Sonia Shaw, and a California high school track meet gaining national attention this weekend as a biological male competed in the women's division and dominated all three events. Let's bring in Assistant U.S. Attorney Julie Hamill and CIF track and field athletes who competed in Saturday's meet, Olivia Viola and Reese Hogan. Thank you all for coming on. I mean, I want to talk about, you know, what Sonia was saying there, Olivia, because I think she's right. She talks about the fact that you deserve your safety, you deserve your dignity, and you deserve your sport back. And we've been talking about this for a while, and it's all true. You deserve all of those things because you have worked enormously hard to get those things.
5: Yeah, I mean, women deserve to have their own space, their own locker room, their own divisions, and we work too hard for that to be just taken away without anyone saying anything about it. I haven't heard nearly enough adults come out and say anything. A lot of them like to say that they agree with you, that they're proud of you for speaking out, but they won't do it themselves. And I would just say, like, it's too important of an issue, like, yep. Just because it may not affect every adult out there personally doesn't mean it's not worth standing up for.
4: Well, the adult next to you is going to speak out. Sonia Shaw spoke out about this. I want to play some sound. Another adult speaking out. This is Riley Gaines talking about A.B. Hernandez. Watch.
6: Look at how many girls A.B. Hernandez in California has impacted in many different sports. As you just talked about, you've been reporting on this same athlete for years now, at least 2 years. It has affected so many girls, and they deserve equal opportunity, they deserve safety, and they deserve fairness in their sports.
4: And the bottom line in all of this, Reese, is it's just not fair to you guys.
7: Yeah. Yeah, right? Riley's completely right.
4: Yeah, I mean, I know you're a fan of Riley Gaines, yeah. And you support her, but it's one of those things where, I mean, what would you say back to her? If she said that, what would you say? You know, she's right, and how important is it that she's speaking up for this as an adult?
7: I mean, this is my third year competing as a transgender athlete, and last year I was stripped away of a CIF title, and I basically worked my whole high school career to get to that point. Not many athletes get to that point in CIF where you're battling for a CIF championship, and it's just really disappointing to go into a competition knowing that you're already going to be beat by a male. So given that opportunity to have a fair competition is something that we've been fighting for, and I think that we should have.
4: Yeah. Julie, why are they still battling for this?
8: Well, the United States sued California over this almost a year ago now. I think I was here about a year ago talking to you about this very issue. The state of California contends that Title IX does not require girls to have male-exclusive sports categories. So we are still battling that out in the courts. We're hoping for a decision from the Supreme Court in the Hecox case next month.
4: Yeah. Here's the most disappointing thing for me. This is the governor of the state of California, who, by the way, is on the record saying this is not fair. He's on the record. He's on tape saying it's not fair. His office released this statement. The governor has said discussions on this issue should be guided by fairness, dignity, and respect. He rejects the right wing.

0: King's cynical attempt to weaponize this debate as an excuse to vilify individual kids. The governor's position is simple: stand with all kids and stand up to bullies. California is one of 22 states that have laws requiring students to be permitted to participate in sex-segregated school sports consistent with their gender identity. Bullies. Those who speak up, Olivia, are now suddenly bullies in the governor's eyes after he went on the record and said, this is not fair. What do you think about that?
1: I think his statement is manipulative and it's just completely untrue. He's saying stand up for all kids, yet he's essentially trying to silence us, all of the women speaking out. All these women are just trying to protect themselves. These girls are not bullies. They make a point. We all make a point to say that we are not against any individual athlete. We are against California's policies. And we believe athletes deserve dignity and respect, and that's why we believe that women deserve the dignity of having their own individual category to compete in.
0: Yeah.
1: These girls are not bullies, and women who are saying that they want their own category to compete in are not bullies.
0: Reese.
2: Well, I think it's very interesting calling us bullies for standing up for what we believe in. That's called freedom of speech.
0: Right.
2: And if you were to ever attend a track meet, you can see that the atmosphere is very uplifting and very supportive. No one has ever booed anyone, said anything offensive to any individual athlete. Everyone's sitting there clapping each other on, hoping that everyone does the best performance. And so if you were to ever watch a track meet, no one is sitting there bullying. We're simply just standing up for what we believe in, and that's called freedom of speech. And to label us as bullies is not fair whatsoever.
0: And good for you. Julie, final thoughts.
3: I just want to thank these girls for their courage. You're amazing. Thank you.
2: Thank you.
0: Good. Thank you all for coming on. We appreciate it. Well, the Ruthless podcast now saying Spencer Pratt is channeling the frustrations of millions of Angelenos. Do you think Pratt has a chance to win in deep blue Los Angeles? Let us know. X, Instagram. At Trace Gallagher, we're back with the Nightcap crew. It always includes you. Next.
4: News. I'm Chris DeMeo. President Trump is on his way to Beijing, where he'll meet with Chinese President Xi Jinping. He says he'll ask for a cooperation to reopen the Strait of Hormuz, but there are plenty of other items on the agenda.
5: Tariffs, AI, and rare earth minerals used in chips are also expected to come up.
4: Fox's Aisha Hosni. Pentagon leaders sparring with lawmakers at a defense budget hearing Tuesday over the cost of the Iran war and the possibility of resuming trade through the Strait of Hormuz.
6: The Pentagon's comptroller said the war cost is now $29 billion, $4 billion more than 2 weeks ago. Lawmakers wanted to know why the U.S. military has not been able to open the Strait of Hormuz.
4: Fox's Jennifer Griffin. The Pentagon is seeking $1.5 trillion in its fiscal 2027 budget. Democrats concerned about the war's cost. 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
2: Back with the Nightcap crew, Ashley Strohmeyer, Brooke Goldstein, Christina Coleman, Yemisi Egbewale, and Shirin Yadigar. The Ruthless Podcast now saying Spencer Pratt is channeling the frustrations of millions of Angelenos. Do you think he has a chance to win the mayoral race in deep blue Los Angeles, Ashley?
3: Yeah, I don't think that he's a bad choice by any means, but I just think anyone is better than Karen Bass, and that's all I have to say about that.
2: Brooke.
4: 100%. I am rooting for him. He is getting momentum. I love everything he's saying. He is not ideological. He's issues based. I totally think he's going to win, Trace.
2: Shirin.
5: Moms are fed up with the corruption and the crime and the homelessness. And I think it's going to be the moms who are going to push him through the finish line.
2: Yemisi.
6: I think it's a really tough hill for him to climb. Yep. But I do appreciate the fact that he's engaged a ton of voters.
2: Christina.
7: Me too. I like that he keeps it real. He's honest. He's giving like clear answers, unlike many of the Democrats. I mean, should we have homeless people in front of our schools and libraries? He's like, no, that's an easy answer.
2: Should we give drug addicts needles? No, we should not. DA Revolution says, what's the worst case scenario if Pratt is elected? From where I sit, Los Angeles has nowhere to go but up. Kathy says, is there such a thing as pessimistically optimistic? There has to be some sanity still available in Los Angeles. Tammy, unfortunately, no. Only the top two go to the general election. So all those Democrat votes have to go somewhere, and I don't see them going for Pratt. Aaron, without a doubt, Angelenos want a Pratt summer for the next 4 years, and Spencer can bring it. Bob, Pratt has a chance to win if he can do what Trump did in blue states. And Catherine says, if the Los Angeles voters are smart, then they will elect Spencer Pratt as their next mayor. Cecil, after the last mayoral debate, the hills are alive with the sound of Pratt. Thank you. We're watching America's Late News, Fox News at Night. I'm Trace Gallagher in Los Angeles. We'll see you right back here again tomorrow night.
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7: Overseas business. I'm Chris DeMeo, Fox News. President Trump is on his way to Beijing, where he'll meet with China's President Xi Jinping. He says he'll ask for Xi's cooperation to reopen the Strait of Hormuz.
8: He did say he's going to have a long talk with him about it.
9: Noting, though, that China is the largest buyer of Iranian crude oil.
10: We've had no problem, and he's been a friend of mine. He's been somebody that we get along with.
9: Trump says the ceasefire with Iran is on life support. Democrats say Americans are already paying the price. Tariffs, AI, and rare earth minerals used in chips are also expected to come up, while American farmers hit by higher diesel fuel prices want China to buy 25 more million metric tons of soybeans.
7: That's Fox's Aisha Hosni in Beijing. Tensions remain high with the U.S. and Iran after President Trump rejected Iran's response to the U.S. peace proposal.
11: Secretary of War Pete Hegseth on Capitol Hill told lawmakers the United States has a plan if escalation with Iran is necessary. The Middle East is bracing for the possibility that the region returns to war in the days ahead. The Speaker of Iran's parliament, Mohammad Khalibaf, posted to X saying our armed forces are ready to deliver a well-deserved response to any aggression. Mistaken strategy and mistaken decisions will always lead to mistaken results. The whole world has already figured this out. We are prepared for all options. They will be surprised. The threatening language comes after President Trump rejected the Iranian response to the U.S. peace proposal, calling it a piece of garbage.
7: Fox's Trey Yingst in Tel Aviv. A Denver airport worker has missed a security breach by a man who scaled an 8-foot perimeter fence and crossed a one runway where he was hit and killed by a plane. The 41-year-old, identified as Michael Mott, entered the airport and crossed the runway as a Frontier Airlines plane was about to take off.
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7: Jeez. Jets from Spirit Airlines' fleet are being repossessed after the company

0: abruptly went out of business.
1: The artifacts of a bygone era, a bunch of bright yellow Airbus 320s flown to the airport by Captain Bob Allen of Nomadic Aviation Group.
2: We're contracted to pick them up at the airports that Spirit abandoned the airplanes at.
1: Allen hires pilots, some of whom worked for Spirit Airlines, but are now unemployed. The planes will be repainted and re-leased or sold to other airline companies. But the engines inside them, that's what's really valuable. Some planes will be bought just for that part alone, costing around $15 to $20 million, or about as much as the whole airplane.
0: Fox 10 Phoenix's Ashley Rodriguez. Military leaders peppered with questions over the cost of the Iran war at a budget hearing on Tuesday.
3: Secretary Pete Hegseth pushed back on characterizations that ammunition is being depleted in Iran, but says the Pentagon is trying to ramp up weapons production.
4: We know exactly what we have. We have plenty of what we need. And the reason we're accelerating a lot of this is because the department's been static in how it does this kind of business.
3: Pentagon's comptroller told a Senate panel the latest estimate for the cost of the Iran war is $29 billion, a figure mostly covering munitions and repairing equipment. But that estimate does not include repairing or rebuilding U.S. bases damaged in the region by Iranian attacks. At the White House, Jared Halpern, Fox News.
0: Austin, Texas will pay $35 million to three men

0: bought just for that part alone, costing around $15 to $20 million, or about as much as the whole airplane.
1: Fox 10 Phoenix's Ashley Rodriguez. Military leaders peppered with questions over the cost of the Iran war at a budget hearing on Tuesday.
2: Secretary Pete Hegseth pushed back on characterizations that ammunition is being depleted in Iran, but says the Pentagon is trying to ramp up weapons production.
3: We know exactly what we have. We have plenty of what we need. And the reason we're accelerating a lot of this is because the department's been static in how it does this kind of business.
2: Pentagon's comptroller told a Senate panel the latest estimate for the cost of the Iran war is $29 billion, a figure mostly covering munitions and repairing equipment. But that estimate does not include repairing or rebuilding U.S. bases damaged in the region by Iranian attacks. At the White House, Jared Halpern, Fox News.
1: Austin, Texas will pay $35 million to three men and the family of a fourth who were wrongly accused of the 1991 rape and murder of four teenage girls at a yogurt shop. Robert Springsteen, Michael Scott, Forrest Wellborn, and Maurice Pierce all insisted that they were innocent. New DNA science analyzed in 2025 freed the three innocent men and pointed to another man, Robert Eugene Brashears, as the sole killer. I'm Chris DeMeo. This is Fox News.
4: Welcome to this special edition of Hannity. I'm Charlie Hurt in for Sean tonight. President Trump is en route to China for his high-stakes summit with President Xi Jinping, and this trip could be the most important one President Trump has embarked on during his entire time in office. The two leaders are expected to cover a number of topics during this week's summit, including artificial intelligence, China's backing of Russia, and, of course, the war in Iran, which President Trump told reporters today they would have a, quote, long talk about. Listen.
5: We're going to have a long talk about it. I think he's been relatively good, to be honest with you. You look at the blockade, no problem. They get a lot of their oil from that area. We've had no problem, and he's been a friend of mine.
4: But President Trump told reporters today before departing for the summit that his priority for the summit is trade. Here's what he said.
6: We're going to be talking with President Xi about a lot of different things. I would say more than anything else will be trade.
4: The two will undoubtedly discuss many topics of major international significance, and the results of this week's meeting could have such big implications that Axios is labeling it, quote, Trump's legacy week. Sean Hannity is also currently en route to Beijing, where he will interview President Trump after his first meeting with President Xi. That full interview will air right here on Hannity Thursday night at 9 p.m. Eastern, and you will not want to miss it. Here now with more on President Trump's visit to China, senior fellow at the Gatestone Institute, Gordon Chang, and Heritage Foundation senior advisor, Michael Pillsbury. Let me start with you, Gordon. What is it in this trip, in this visit, that President Trump wants? And what is it that Xi Jinping wants?
7: Well, President Trump wants the Chinese to stop doing what they've been doing, whether you're talking about fueling proxy wars around the world or engaging in predatory and criminal trade practices. You know, Xi Jinping will want to continue the status quo, but Trump won't let him. And what we have seen during Trump's two terms as president is that President Trump is not going to allow the Chinese to get away with what they're doing. China's going to be very intransigent. Xi Jinping is very arrogant. But President Trump is going to clobber him, and all Americans are going to be proud when our president does that.
4: Michael, President Trump has put a lot of effort into, kind of currying favor, saying nice things about Xi Jinping. Is that effective,
8: right,
4: or is that dangerous?
8: It's effective. It's been going on since they first met at Mar-a-Lago in November of 2017. President Trump told me kind of a funny story that his staff told him he had 10 minutes alone, one-on-one, and then they would come in, there'd be 3 hours with 10 people and 10 people. And instead, they kind of bonded, President Trump told me, and they had 3 hours talking together, just the two of them and the one interpreter. So this is going to be time number eight, meeting number eight, the next couple of days. These guys are both experts on each other. I don't agree with Gordon that President Trump's going to clobber. That's the word Gordon used, clobber Xi Jinping. He's got a much more subtle strategy that this is a one-man dictatorship. Xi Jinping is the

0: most powerful guy in China, to get the kind of things President Trump wants for America, he's got to get Xi Jinping to give the orders. So not clobbering him. On the contrary, what you mentioned, Charlie, you got to flatter him. You got to say he's wonderful. We have no problem. And then work on the narrow things. There's about 10 things I think President Trump wants. And by the time the Sean Hannity interview takes place Friday, I bet you that President Trump gets quite a few of the things he wants.
1: Mm. Gordon, you know, we spent a lot of time, I think rightfully so, worrying about China and worrying about what their interests are in the world and in terms of the United States of America. Is there a common ground that President Trump and Xi Jinping can find on certain issues that are important to us?
2: I think we can find common ground. It's not going to be as big as people want. Xi Jinping, his Communist Party has publicly talked about the United States being its enemy. May 2019, People's Daily, the most authoritative publication in China, carried a landmark editorial that declared a people's war on us, a phrase that has great meaning for communists. And also, March 2023, PLA Daily, the main propaganda organ of the Chinese military, called it total war. And we have seen China do some very destructive things against the United States. President Trump is going to have to lay down the law. It's going to have to be really tough. And yes, we're going to have to clobber him. As President Trump clobbered the Chinese in Panama, as he clobbered them in Venezuela, as he will clobber them in Cuba, and as we've seen in Iran, which has been China's proxy, President Trump is just taking Chinese proxies off the board all over the world.
1: So I want to ask you both this question. I'll start with you, Michael. What is your greatest fear about what could come out of this meeting?
0: Well, there are a couple of big fears. One is that there'll be no agreement of any kind, and President Xi will cancel his trip for October, November, and we'll get to a real Cold War with China with no contact at all. Right now, what's on offer is that Xi Jinping comes to Washington, and there's at least four times they can meet this year. So this is not kind of the one time only. It's a chance to build on things. And also, President Trump has called China and the enemy. There's a book he wrote I love back in 2000. President Trump, then a businessman Trump, specifically said China is our enemy. And then he said that what can we do about it? That's the important thing. And his solution was, he said, these are the best negotiators in the world. The way I would win if I were president, again, this is 2000. He said, if I were to be president, I would use unpredictability to out-negotiate the Chinese. Now, that's a fascinating approach. That's why I disagree with Gordon on this word clobber. It's really quite different from what President Trump is doing, much more sophisticated, and it's going to get results, not calling name. We've each called the other an enemy. But that's just the beginning for what really has to happen next. That's the phase we're in.
1: Well, President Trump is certainly very good at using unpredictability to his advantage. Gordon, real quickly, we're almost out of time. What is your greatest fear that could come out of this meeting?
2: The fear I have has been that it's not just this meeting, is that the Communist Party is in disarray. And we see this, especially in the Chinese military, with these purges that have been intensifying over the last 2 years or so. So the Chinese regime could go through some very difficult times and be very difficult to deal with. It may not be able to de-escalate. It may not be able to act constructively. That's my greatest fear. But if anyone can deal with this, I think President Trump can.
0: Thank you,
1: desperate
0: Gordon.
1: China is probably an even more dangerous China. Gordon Chang, Michael Pillsbury, thank you both so much for joining us. Okay, now we turn to a truly bizarre story out of Southern California, where the mayor of Arcadia, a small city near Los Angeles, has been accused of secretly working for China, spreading CCP propaganda while in office. And tonight, we are learning that Mayor Eileen Wang has now resigned her position and agreed to plead guilty to espionage charges, admitting to law enforcement that she acted at the direction of and control of Chinese government officials from at least 2020 to 2022, coordinating with individuals in the United States to spread pro-Beijing propaganda. Here with Reaction, podcast host Katie Miller and Axiom Strategies Republican strategist Aaron McGuire. Let me start with you, Katie. It's It almost beggars belief at the number of Democrats, including former Senate Intelligence Committee Chairman Dianne Feinstein, who have been compromised by Chinese officials.
3: We had Senator Dianne Feinstein, as you just mentioned, she employed a Chinese spy. You have Eric Swalwell, who dated a Chinese spy. And now we have a U.S. mayor who is a Chinese spy. And adding insult to injury is that she funded the DCCC. She funded another congressman in the House of Representatives. This is pure China trying to influence U.S. politics and U.S. elections. But what's even more intimidating and scary, quite frankly, is that she has two U.S.-born children, and that underscores the reason why we must stop birthright citizenship for, especially for children from foreign adversaries, right? This is now someone who has anchor babies in the United States. It was alarming just a few weeks ago when we saw a Chinese billionaire who had over 100 U.S.-born children. You see that with adversarial countries across the world who are flying in pregnant women to deliver them here in the United States, thereby creating massive national security flaws at each and every turn. Thank God for President Trump, who has stood up and said no more to this. We're currently in litigation, right, with the Supreme Court to say that you should not be able to just step foot in the United States and have a baby here. That was certainly not the intention of the founders, and we will see how that case turns out.
1: You know, Aaron, Katie makes a really important point there. It's enough to make you think maybe our foreign adversaries might be taking advantage of our liberal immigration laws and using them against us.
4: Absolutely, they have. The Biden open border policy flooded the United States with criminals, and thanks to President Trump, not only is the border secure, but those criminals are being rounded up and taken out of the United States back to their home countries. And when you look at what is happening in California here, you had a Democrat mayor in a Democrat state who was funded and close with the CCP and who now has admitted that she worked for the CCP using a propaganda news website to try and put out disinformation and fake news about the Chinese party. I mean, I couldn't have written a Democrat election playbook more if I tried myself in some wild fantasy land of mine. There is dark money groups that continue to fund websites that look like local news. There are now more local news websites, according to reporting, that look like it, funded by dark money progressive left-wing groups to give you fake news than there are local news anymore in this nation. And this is just one example of Democrats using the media to try and weaponize against propaganda against the American people, and in this instance, for the Chinese.
1: You know, Katie, just trying to give the benefit of the doubt to Democrats, you might want to dismiss some of these people as being useful idiots. But when you step back and you look at a lot of the policy agenda of today's Democrat Party, it aligns very nicely with the Chinese government. And if you look at, like, the New Green Scam, China makes billions of dollars off of our country when Democrats, go on these spending sprees to prop up the Green New Deal. They're the ones that make all of the solar power panels. They're the ones that benefit the most from this thing that also not only does it benefit them, but it actually hurts us in terms of more expensive and unreliable energy.
3: The Democrat Party is full of a lot of useful idiots, as you point out, whether that be AOC, who can't tell us that Venezuela, where it is on the equator line. You have Ilhan Omar, who says we're in World War XI. But what's really, again, I go back to this. If you look at Eileen Wang's donations, they're through Act Blue. We know that Act Blue has a ton of donations that are foreign, that are come from overseas, that are influencing U.S. elections. DOJ is currently investigating Act Blue for doing exactly this, using foreign actors to influence U.S. elections. We know it's happening in droves. We know that there's billions of dollars flowing into the U.S. who are not U.S. citizens. That's why Act Blue must be stopped. It must be shut down, and it must be investigated. And that is what Eileen Wang did, is use that same playbook to against our own country. And how is it that we're still allowing the CCP to do something that is so blatant and so obvious without being stopped? Again, it's all these Democrat members of Congress, and I can't explain if they're literally just useful idiots or actual idiots.
1: Right. And of course, our mainstream media in this country that was so upset about foreign interference supposedly from Russia over the past 8 years.

0: could care less about foreign interference from a true enemy of our country. Thank you both for joining us tonight. Coming up next, the federal investigation into the Russia hoax is heating up, and former Obama CIA chief John Brennan appears to be a central focus. A full report is straight ahead, plus a new House Oversight Subcommittee task force was just formed. We'll tell you what it is. Congressman James Comer and Brandon Gill.
1: It never happens at a good time. 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
9: 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Roblox says the upscaler integrates their existing.
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0: The FBI's grand conspiracy investigation on the Russia hoax is well underway tonight. And we are learning now that current and former CIA employees are now being questioned by investigators about an alleged scheme led by John Brennan to tie Trump's 2016 win to Russia. As a reminder, Brennan has already been criminally referred to the Department of Justice by both the Director of National Intelligence and the House Judiciary.

0: Judiciary Committee Chairman Jim Jordan. We reached out to Brennan for comment, but have yet to hear back. Here now with more is Fox News legal analyst Greg Jarrett. So great to see you tonight, Greg. So this hoax has been so thoroughly exposed that even the New York Times basically acknowledges that it was a hoax. Why is it so important to still get to the bottom of this?
1: Well, it's important for accountability. You know, people shouldn't be able to commit crimes with impunity. So it looks to me like the case is now building against Brennan toward an indictment for lying to Congress about falsifying key intelligence to frame Trump in the Russia hoax. The CIA, it turns out, hid the incriminating documents for years. They finally declassified them months ago. And those documents show that on Barack Obama's orders, Brennan used the bogus and discredited anti-Trump dossier to promote the false narrative that Trump colluded with Russia, even though the real intelligence, which Obama had and concealed, showed the exact opposite. Trump was innocent. Top CIA experts on Russia warned John Brennan, don't use the dossier. It's a phony document. It's paid for by Hillary Clinton. It's meant to smear Trump. But Brennan silenced and sidelined them. And in fact, in my book 7 years ago called Witch Hunt, I wrote in detail how Brennan did, in fact, include the dossier in the intel report. And then he told Congress, oh, I didn't do that. These newly declassified documents now confirm what I wrote, and they also show how Brennan's report was rushed to completion days before Trump's inauguration so that both the dossier and the intel report could be released and leaked to the media. And according to the current CIA, James Comey, James Clapper were both in on the scheme to destroy Trump, drive him from office. In other words, they set him up. And when questioned by Congress again 3 years ago, Brennan again repeated his denial. Oh, gee, I never used the dossier. So now, Charlie, it appears that, you know, all those CIA officials who warned Brennan are being questioned. If they corroborate the internal CIA documents, well, John Brennan could and should be charged with lying to Congress.
0: So forgive me for being a little bit cynical about this. I'm always highly doubtful that people will actually, in government, in the federal government, will actually pay the price for this. But if they were to actually pay a price for this, what kind of punishment would be meted out to people who did things like this?
1: Well, it depends on the nature of the criminal indictment and the particular counts. If it's false statements, it could be a couple of years. If it's perjury, lying under oath, it could be even more. If there is a conspiracy against rights or a conspiracy to defraud, the punishment for those upon conviction are even higher. So, you know, there is a grand jury in Florida that is looking very closely at a number of people, including John Brennan, James Clapper, James Comey, for a conspiracy against rights, and we'll wait and see whether or not that comes to fruition with indictments. But if there is, I suspect Brennan will be the first.
0: Yeah. Well, in other words, I think what you're saying is that the regular innocent taxpayer walking down the street who did this would wind up in jail. We'll see what happens to these guys. Greg Jarrett, as always, thank you. Okay, the House Oversight Committee is now launching a task force on defending constitutional rights and exposing institutional abuses. Congressman Brandon Gill of Texas will be leading this new effort to reform government institutions that have been weaponized against the American people. And the work starts today with a brand new investigation into Medicaid fraud recently uncovered in Ohio. Here now with all the details are House Oversight Committee Chairman James Comer and the chairman of that new task force, Brandon Gill. Gentlemen, great to see you both. Thank you both for joining. Let me start with you, Congressman Comer. Why do we need a subcommittee that does this?
2: Well, the full committee's been focused a lot on the deep state abuses like the one you mentioned in your last segment. But what this new task force led by Congressman Gill is going to be focused on institutional abuses, abuses with, obviously from government institutions as well as politically connected nonprofits and many universities. These are things that have flown under the radar. We believe they violated the Constitution. We believe that there have been many instances of discrimination. And that's what this task force is going to be focused solely on. And I think that there's not a better person in America to lead this task force than Congressman Brandon Gill.
0: Well, Congressman Gill, I love that your first mission is to go after this Medicaid fraud in Ohio, or apparent Medicaid fraud in Ohio. And, one of the things you often hear about government fraud like this is that it's like a victimless crime or something like that. It is not a victimless crime. It is a very serious crime. And the people who always end up the true victims are the taxpayers and the people, the rightful recipients of these funds.
3: That's exactly right. And the American people are sick of seeing their tax dollars wasted and seeing government organizations or nonprofit institutions, colleges, businesses abuse the American people. And that's what we're going after with this task force. But what we've found with this Ohio fraud scandal is that we've got what we believe to be billions of dollars that have been defrauded from American taxpayers that should have been going to benefit the American people. And instead, we're being laundered through a wide variety of shell companies that were acting as intermediaries to facilitate payments to organizations that weren't providing any type of health care. Ostensibly, this was going towards companionship services where we can't even verify that the services were actually provided, where there was no verification that the people providing these services were actually had any medical training whatsoever, and there were no caps on the spending for these programs. And again, this is billions of dollars, and this is what the American people are sick of and what we're going to work and work hard and diligently to put an end to with this task force.
0: Congressman Comer, what are some of the other areas that you, in your experience investigating these things, where that will be ripe for this committee or subcommittee?
2: Well, obviously, we want to focus like a laser on fraud. We believe that when you talk about health care, which is an issue the Democrats are trying to make as their issue in the election, they want to cite changes made and reforms made in the Big Beautiful Bill. We are making reforms to try to put guardrails on this spending. The American people are going to be outraged. They are outraged what they've seen in Minneapolis with the Somali fraud. They're outraged what they've seen in Los Angeles County with the hospice fraud. And now what I think you're going to see with Brandon Gill uncover is fraud in all 50 states with respect to the Medicaid program. Under the guise of minority contracts, under the guise of new programs the Democrats want to start with no guardrails, there's no accountability, there's been no auditing. And the American people realize that. They see it every day, and they're going to see it even more after this task force gets started. It's going to allow us to be able to make the needed reforms in Congress to save taxpayer dollars, and that's what the American people want.
0: Yeah. Mm-hmm. Congressman Gill, what has been the reaction among your colleagues when I know that you're just starting the subcommittee, but what has been the reaction from your Democrat colleagues when you ask good questions about some of this fraud?
3: Well, what Republicans are doing are fighting to make sure that American tax dollars are being spent wisely. What Democrats want to do is weaponize the federal government and state governments and agencies to launder tax dollars to give to their political allies to effectively buy off votes. That's what we saw in Minnesota. And what it seems to be we could be finding in certain parts in Ohio and other states across the country as well. What we're doing is we're taking away one of the key arms that the Democrat Party apparatus has used in order to win elections, in order to win over people. It's wildly, just flagrantly corrupt. And again, this is what the American people are sick of. Whenever you pay your taxes every single year, you want to make sure that your money is actually going to programs that benefit the American people, not programs that benefit explicitly the Democrat Party.
0: It turns out that a $1 trillion federal budget is a very effective way to get yourself reelected, and Democrats have figured that out. Congressman Comer, Congressman Gill, thank you both so much, and good luck to you. Up next, a big update in the DUI case against Tiger Woods, and could a strand of DNA finally bring us answers in the disappearance of Nancy Guthrie? A full report is coming up, plus President Trump has some advice for New York City's communist mayor.
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7: Americans, and in many cases for a lot of people that don't really understand why they're going up, but they're not going to be going up, they're going to be actually going down.
11: The president says the tech companies will build their own power supplies and will end up strengthening local grids. Around 3,000 new data centers are under construction or planned in the U.S. The data centers are expected to account for as much as half of U.S. power demand for the rest of this decade. With Fox on Tech, Connor Hansen, Fox Business.
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0: Breaking today, a Florida judge has granted prosecutors access to Tiger Woods' prescription records in his DUI case. Here now with a full report, our very own Christina Coleman. Hello, Christina.
16: Hi, Charlie. Yes, a Florida judge ruled that Tiger Woods' drug records from a Palm Beach pharmacy can be released to the prosecution, their expert witnesses, law enforcement, and the defense team. Only them. Now, Tiger's lawyers previously fought the records release. They argued it would go against his constitutional

0: right to privacy, but ultimately the judge sided with prosecutors and allowed them to subpoena his records for a specific time frame between January of this year and March 27th. The date of his car crash in Florida. Woods clipped the back of a trailer and flipped his Range Rover on a residential street. He blew a zero on a breathalyzer, but was still arrested for driving under the influence. Police say he failed several field sobriety tests and they found two hydrocodone pills in his pocket. Now, Woods has told law enforcement that he takes a few prescription medications amid seven back surgeries and over 20 operations on his leg. Here's what he said after that accident. Woods pleaded not guilty to the charges related to this crash, and the judge granted him permission to leave the country for rehab. He's reportedly taking part in a 90-day treatment program in Switzerland. Charlie?
1: Thank you, Christina. So it's officially been 100 days since Nancy Guthrie's suspected abduction from her Tucson home. And authorities say they have nothing new. However, the FBI's crime lab is continuing extensive testing on a strand of DNA recovered from Guthrie's home, holding on to hope that this sample could lead to a break in the case. This comes after FBI Director Kash Patel revealed this on Hannity's podcast. Watch.
2: You know, one thing I want to ask you is about in the Nancy Guthrie case. I got frustrated because I knew from my sources they were trying to keep you guys out.
3: They did.
2: They did keep you out.
3: And look, here's
2: how time matters in an investigation.
3: The first 48 hours of anyone's disappearance are the most critical. And here's how these cases works. It is a state matter. It's a state and local law enforcement matter. What we, the FBI, do is say, hey, we're here to help. What do you need? What can we do? And for 4 days, we were kept out of the investigation. And when we were finally let in, Sean, look what we did. We went in and got the Ring doorbell. And we said, hey, is anyone talking to Google? I called the leadership at Google and I said, look, we know that there was not a subscription service to capture all of the data that would have been captured had there been a subscription service. But can we go into the cache? Can we go into the data before it's deleted and see what we can find? That's why you have that image, because the FBI worked with Google to put that image out.
1: Here now with more, the host of Crime Stories with Nancy Grace, Nancy Grace herself. So great to see you tonight, Nancy. So what can you tell us at this moment about this strand of DNA?
4: Well, first of all, you stated that authorities say there's nothing new. Correction. That's nanos. Did you hear that from the feds? Mm. No, because they keep their yaps shut. You've got nanos. He's like a gumball machine. That's how I compare him. It just comes down and it comes straight out. There's no filter. He just says anything. The feds are notoriously tight-lipped. So when Nano says nothing new, well, that's demoralizing, number one. But I guarantee you that there is something new, because right now, that strand of DNA, and I believe it to be a hair, is either at Quantico or it's at where many people believe it is, many legal eagles, at Astria Labs out in Santa Cruz, used by the FBI. And what they offer is single nucleotide polymorphism. That's a long phrase for a highly advanced DNA analysis. It's not like the short tandem that we often hear about. It can take, for instance, here's a good example, Charlie. They can take 1/16 of a teaspoon of bone powder and spin it out into a fully usable whole genome sequence. I know I sound like I'm talking Latin, but I'm talking DNA. That right. is what will save this case. It could come down to one hair. This case could hang by one hair. And the location of that hair is very important. For instance, if it was found on the mat or on the carpet or on the sofa, not as important if it's found in her bedroom. And we know from Savannah that she was yanked out of her bed around 2 o'clock in the morning in her PJs without shoes and dragged out, an 84-year-old woman. If the hair, the DNA is there, now I've got something probative.
1: And we feel confident, obviously, that this strand of hair is not is what they call stranger, a stranger strand of hair.

0: If it's hair, it could be some type of fluid. That could be sweat. That could be blood. That could be all sorts of things, which is much more DNA rich. But I have reason to believe it is a hair. And remember at the get-go, Nanos blurted out that there was stranger DNA in the home, which right. leads me to believe that this is that stranger DNA, not a granny nanny, not a relative. And people are right. still pounding on Savannah Guthrie's family that they're involved. They're not.
1: All right. So from the very beginning of this, we have seen Nanos not wanting to work with the FBI. There was that whole thing where local police sent the DNA down to that private lab in Florida, refusing to send stuff. What is that all about? What is going on there?
0: Turf battle and egos. That DNA languished at DNA International Labs in Florida for 11 weeks. We're 100 days in right now. 11 of these 14 weeks, that DNA languished there. The new lab, or Quantico, has only had it for 3 weeks. And think about this. If you can get an analysis of the DNA, it's then got to likely go through genetic genealogy, where they can take you back all the way to the Mayflower Man and build out a family tree and then identify who is in the area at the time Miss Guthrie went missing. It's a painstaking process. But that's not the end of it. A woman in the assessment office there in Pima County has just stated she was scolded by Nanos when it was discovered her office gave the feds some information the feds asked for. Scolding a grown woman over cooperating with the feds? This has got to stop. It is not helping the investigation, but we've said all that. Where do we stand right now? This is not a movie. You're not going to leave after 2 hours and go get a hamburger and go, wow, that was a great flick. That's not happening. This is a war, and wars can be long, and they are always brutal. This is going to take time. It's not going to resolve in an hour. Now is the time to dig into the trenches and keep fighting.
1: You know, we all know that the first, you know, couple of weeks, couple of days, couple of hours are the most important. Where would you put your level of confidence that they will get to the bottom of this?
0: I have great confidence. We will get an answer. I said this is a war. Law enforcement is going to win the war. Think of what they're going through right now. We know of about 10,000 hours worth of video surveillance. You've got license plate readers. You've got digital data dumps of who was in the area at the time she went missing. You have fingerprints. You have fiber evidence. You've got so much evidence to wade through. And there's not going to be a big Hollywood right. moment where it's, aha, he did it. It's going to be the result of painstaking hours and hours and hours, hundreds of hours, thousands of hours of research. That will win the day.
1: And I know you'll be keeping on top of it the entire time. Nancy Grace, thank you so much. Coming up, President Trump is trying his best to help New York City's new mayor, but will Zohran Mamdani listen to the president's advice? Also tonight, America's late night liberals got together for another public group therapy session. Our other news of the day is next.
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7: It's time now for our other news of the day. During a radio interview earlier today, President Trump gave a piece of advice to New York City Mayor Zohran Mamdani. Take a listen.
8: You can't tax people out of New York. When you tax people out of New York, you never get them back. They think they're going to get them back. Like she's trying to get them back now. You don't get them back. Once they leave, they're gone. And I mean, you won't have a city left. You won't have a state left. It's a very dangerous thing that's happening right now. When you lose people like that, it's sort of not recoverable. Always you say something's recoverable, right? But it's not recoverable. Then they build something else. They're going to be there for 30 years. They don't come back. And you've got to do the opposite. You've got to cherish them. You got to bring them to the office. You got to meet them. You have to have dinner with them. You have to convince them not to leave. You're going to make their life great.
7: And speaking of communist mayors, Seattle's Katie Wilson is getting blasted by Starbucks CEO Howard Schultz. In a Wall Street Journal op-ed, he wrote, quote, "Mayor Katie Wilson has chosen to cast business as a foil rather than a partner. Her socialist rhetoric vilifies employers while she continues to rely on them for revenue. She has encouraged residents who disagree with her policies to leave," end quote. This comes as Starbucks appears to be pulling back its presence in Seattle, cutting jobs and closing stores. Here to react, co-host of The Big Weekend Show, Tommy Lahren, who is not a communist. You know, I'm reminded of the saying about socialism. Socialism is great until you run out of other people's money. Will these people figure this out?
9: I don't think they will, Charlie, because I don't think they want to figure it out. I don't think that they are wise enough to realize what they're doing. I've never heard somebody, let alone a mayor of a city that's the financial capital of the world, brag about raising taxes and driving out investors and investment. You have to be pretty stupid to brag about something like that. But if you're a Democrat socialist from the Democrat Socialists of America, that's your playbook. That's your plan. So it doesn't surprise me that you've got Katie Wilson and Mamdani saying these things, trying to drive the wealthy and the businesses out of their cities and out of their states, because for them, this is the goal. Now, at least Mamdani's got a little bit of charisma. Katie Wilson, I mean, I have no idea what folks are thinking in Seattle, but I will tell you this, Charlie. Starbucks coming to Tennessee, coming to my state. So we welcome them to Tennessee, but just a word of warning to those folks at Starbucks. We do things a little bit different here in the volunteer state. Yeah. So just a word of notice. We like our Tennessee, so please leave it as it is.
7: Yeah. And keep your politics in Seattle. Okay. Next up, I've got to ask you about this. America's late night liberals had quite the reunion last night. Jimmy Kimmel, Jimmy Fallon, Seth Meyers, and John Oliver all joined the unfunny Stephen Colbert to sit in one room and be miserable together. Watch.
10: Is there anything that we have not touched on before we move on to this? I'm curious.
11: The outrage that your show is being thrown off the air?
10: Yeah.
11: Weird. I mean, I hope that in this, I'm weak.

0: waiting for Angry Steven to come out.
1: You guys started before I did. Like, each one of you, your shows you're doing, each started before this show.
2: Mm-hmm. Yeah.
1: And then you're going to be here after I'm here. I'm like the, like, you're like the candy shell. I'm the nougat filling that came in, and then somebody came along and just sucked it out.
0: Yeah.
1: I feel like I'm being...
0: your young wife dies.
3: I think it's odd the way it ended for you. I didn't
1: see. I was quite surprised.
4: Meanwhile, in an act of solidarity for Stephen Colbert's last show on May 21, both Jimmy Kimmel and Jimmy Fallon will not air their own shows. Isn't that sweet, Tommy?
5: Well, I'll tell you, Charlie, you played that clip way too long. That's the longest I've ever watched any of their shows, and it's because you forced me to. But I will say, upon looking at those men, I thought, wow, look at the diversity, right? It looks like the same person, different font. So the fact that all of those white men who are incredibly wealthy are sitting there on couches trying to convince the viewing public that they are, in fact, the victims, boy, you know, I don't like the term white privilege, but if there was ever a time to use it, that might be it.
4: You know, it's kind of funny, Jimmy Fallon, just because he's not as bad as all the others, sort of gets a little bit of a pass from some people sometimes, but he really is just as ridiculous as all the other ones, and also not that funny.
5: Yeah, he's slightly less cringe. He doesn't, you know, slap you in the face with his politics, which I certainly appreciate. But the fact that they're all sitting together and their comedy is all the same, there's nothing unique about them, and they really are feeling sorry for themselves. And it's really incredible to watch. They really are trying to convince us that they are, in fact, the oppressed ones. That's quite the feat for them to deliver. Maybe that's the comedy. You know, maybe that's the funny part here, Charlie, and we're just missing the joke.
4: Yeah. As we say in the South, bless their hearts. All right, now I got to also ask you about this. Last week, actor Billy Bob Thornton went on Howie Mandel's podcast and criticized celebrities who get too involved in politics. Here's the clip.
6: I don't know anything about politics. I have no idea. I mean, and the stuff that I believe about it, I don't want to force it down somebody else's throat because I'm not an expert on that.
4: And to no surprise, the ladies of The View had very strong opinions on the topic, but they didn't all agree. Watch.
7: I think we are at a crisis point in this country. I think democracy is participatory. I think when you have a platform, that means you have an outsized voice. And when you have a platform, I think that you have a responsibility to speak up about what's going on in this country. In my view, silence is complicity.
8: And every minute,
7: we need every single ally to speak out.
9: Billy Bob Thornton's one of my favorite actors. I'm never going to say a bad word about him, starting with that. But B, a lot of this table criticized George Clooney when he wrote his Biden op-ed. That is a celebrity using his voice saying what he believes.
8: Fine.
9: It can't just be when they agree with your position.
8: He can say it and I can criticize
9: but here's
8: it.
9: What
8: That's called
9: say.
8: Free speech.
4: Tommy?
5: Well, again, Charlie, you made me a little bit dumber because I had to watch The View. So you forced me to watch two things I didn't want to tonight and the audience as well. But I guess it's a cautionary tale. Good for Billy Bob. He's on the right track.
4: My apologies, but you've got plenty of smarts. So, Tommy Lahren, thank you so much. All right, coming up, more Hannity after the break.
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4: A quick programming note, tomorrow Sean Hannity will be hosting the show live from Beijing, China, as President Trump meets with Chinese President Xi Jinping for a high-stakes meeting. And after their first meeting, Sean will interview President Trump. That full interview will air Thursday night at 9 p.m. Eastern, and you will not want to miss it.

0: 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Watch this.
1: So when he was president, this is before he was, he wanted to get out, but he wanted to get out on his terms. And he got the head of the Taliban. This is a pretty cool Donald Trump story. Got the head of the Taliban on the phone. And while he's on the phone, he goes, I want you to look at your phone. They sent him a picture of where he was.
2: I think, have you told the story before? 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
1: told
2: you.
1: The story
2: I
1: before.
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1: That's pretty badass.
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1: and
3: pretty cool.
1: Like, and the guy, why are you sending me a picture of my home? 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
5: A meeting in China. I'm Ted Lindner, Fox News. President Trump on his way to Beijing to meet with the Chinese President Xi Jinping for a two-day summit to discuss future deals between the two countries. This comes as America and Iran are in an ongoing conflict, and there's no sign of an upcoming peace deal. The president speaking to reporters outside the White House on Tuesday before leaving for China, saying again that Iran wants to make a deal.
6: Their military is gone. It's wiped out. And we're only going to make a good deal. We'll see what happens. But I believe that one way or the other, it's going to be very good for the American people. And I think actually very good for the Iranian people.
5: The president stopping in Alaska before he made his way to Beijing, expected to arrive in a few hours. He says that any peace deal will not include a nuclear weapon for Iran. The two-day summit comes as China is looking to expand its global influence. Fox Business Network's Lydia Hu explains how this could be a problem for American farmers.
7: Foreign ownership of American farmland is growing. That's why it's a problem. Nearly 46 million acres of American farmland are owned by foreigners. China's share, they own almost 250,000 acres nationwide. That is less than 1% of all foreign-owned farmland, but it's the concentration of that ownership in just a handful of states and by a handful of companies. There are five companies that account for roughly 92% of Chinese-held farmland in the United States. That's outsized influence.
5: The Panama Canal, also a major issue after a Panamanian court ruled earlier this year that a Hong Kong-based firm can no longer operate both ends of the canal. U.S. officials say China is retaliating by detaining dozens of Panama-flagged ships since March. The canal handles more than 40% of U.S. container traffic, worth roughly $270 billion in goods each year.
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4: The Panama Canal also a major issue after a Panamanian court ruled earlier this year that a Hong Kong-based firm can no longer operate both ends of the canal. U.S. officials say China is retaliating by detaining dozens of Panama flag ships since March. The canal handles more than 40% of U.S. container traffic worth roughly $270 billion in goods each year.
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4: Shelley Capito, who had the backing of President Trump, has won the Republican nomination for U.S. Senate in West Virginia, while Democrats nominated Rachel Anderson. Carol Miller won in the Republican nomination for U.S. House in West Virginia's 1st Congressional District, while Vince George won the Democrat nomination on Tuesday night. In Nebraska, Pete Ricketts won the Republican nomination for Senate, while Cindy Burbank won the Democrat nomination. And in the governor's race in Nebraska, Jim Pillen wins the Republican nomination. The Democrats get Lynn Walz. Potentially dark times at Hershey Park in Pennsylvania. Fox's Tom Rigotti with more.
10: 200 unionized maintenance workers may go on strike. Workers at the Pennsylvania Park, the Hotel Hershey, and the Giant Center rejected what Hershey Entertainment and Resorts describes as its last, best, and final contract offer after months of negotiations. The stalemate sets the stage for a union vote authorizing a 3-day strike this week that could impact operations just days ahead of the scheduled start of their summer season. However, park officials say they're still on track to open daily on May 21st. Tom Rigotti, Fox News.
4: President Trump defending his economic policies in a report shows surging inflation.
11: The consumer price index jumped 3.8% in April, the largest increase in 3 years, outpacing wage gains. President Trump says the inflation is short-term, tied to the Iran war.
12: Now, with all of this, inflation is much lower than it was under Biden. Biden had the highest inflation in the history of our country. Inflation is nothing by comparison.
11: The president says increases in gas prices and dips in the economy are worth the cost of preventing Iran from getting a nuclear weapon. At the White House, Jared Halpern, Fox News.
4: And a 40-year-old Missouri man charged with manufacturing explosives and distributing information linked to the New Orleans terror attack. Jordan Derrick also charged in connection with an apartment explosion in Missouri. The New Year's Eve 2025 New Orleans terrorist attack killed 14 people and injured nearly 60 others. I'm Ted Lindner. This is Fox News.
13: Well, hello, everyone. I'm Kennedy, along with Harold Ford Jr., Jesse Waters, Emily Campagno, and Greg Gutfeld. It's 5 o'clock in New York City, and this is The 5. We have some shocking and horrible stories. Woke cities keep releasing maniacs, and innocent Americans keep paying the price. First, let's go to the horror show in Boston. Career criminal.

0: 3.8% in April, the largest increase in 3 years, outpacing wage gains. President Trump says the inflation is short-term, tied to the Iran war.
1: Now, with all of this, inflation is much lower than it was under Biden. Biden had the highest inflation in the history of our country. Inflation is nothing by comparison.
0: The president says increases in gas prices and dips in the economy are worth the cost of preventing Iran from getting a nuclear weapon. At the White House, Jared Halpern, Fox News.
2: And a 40-year-old Missouri man charged with manufacturing explosives and distributing information linked to the New Orleans terror attack. Jordan Derrick also charged in connection with an apartment explosion in Missouri. The New Year's Eve 2025 New Orleans terrorist attack killed 14 people and injured nearly 60 others. I'm Ted Lindner. This is Fox News.
3: Well, hello, everyone. I'm Kennedy, along with Harold Ford Jr., Jesse Waters, Emily Campagno, and Greg Gutfeld. It's 5 o'clock in New York City, and this is The 5. We have some shocking and horrible stories. Woke cities keep releasing maniacs, and innocent Americans keep paying the price. First, let's go to the horror show in Boston. Career criminal Tyler Brown opening fire, critically injuring two people until cops and a Marine stopped him. The lunatic had just been recently released from prison for attempting to kill a Boston police officer just 6 years ago. The judge there gave him a light sentence of only 5 years, even after prosecutors begged for 10 to 12. Don't even know if that would have helped. And over in New York, a suspect with four prior arrests since February, killing a man just hours after being released from a psych ward. Ramel Burke is now charged with pushing 76-year-old retired teacher Ross Falzone to his death down a flight of subway stairs. One of Burke's past victims, a 23-year-old woman, telling the New York Post that Burke assaulted her and a friend on the subway just last month. She declined to cooperate with prosecutors, but now regrets her choice, saying, quote, "Maybe a part of me was just like, I don't want to put another black man in jail," end quote. Let's take this one around the table. So what do you make of that quote, Harold? Because I don't think that she should have put another black man in jail. I think that she should have put a violent felon in jail. But that's just me. What are we seeing here?
4: I agree with you. It's good to be back with everybody again. I'm a law and order Democrat. I try not to see race unless race demands to be seen. And if someone is committing a crime, and politicians and judges don't put people behind bars, you undermine the trust that citizens expect from their representatives and from their politicians. She may have felt that way, but I have to tell you, I don't care if he was white or Asian or Hispanic or black. You can't keep putting repeat criminals and people who do heinous things to society, undermining trust, keep putting them back out in the streets, be it Boston, be it New York, be it wherever. So I don't have a reaction to him being black or white. It was a crime.
3: Yeah, exactly.
4: Period.
3: Right. And I wish more judges would see that, because if they would look at patterns as opposed to immutable characteristics, maybe some of these recidivist criminals would be in jail and not out reoffending violently.
5: Pattern recognition. It's how man has evolved and survived over many, many years. I'm reading Aesop's Fables. You have this one about this farmer, and he sees this viper, and it was freezing to death outside. So because he's so kind and compassionate, he takes the viper, puts it inside of his cloth coat and holds it. And then once the viper warms up, bites him. His compassion couldn't save him from the viper's nature. Now, some people, by their very nature, are criminals. You can look at the statistics inside the Bureau of Prisons. 20% of people incarcerated in federal prison have been serving prison sentence, sometimes 5, 6, 7, 8 sentences before they even get there. That's not second chances. We love second chances. I'm successful because of several second chances. But you're talking about too many second chances. You have to live in reality. You can't live in a world that doesn't exist. You're adding additional risk for no reason. You have this one guy, 16 years old, Travis Lewis. He murdered a 75-year-old woman. The woman's daughter befriended the

0: killer when he was in prison. Actually petitioned for an early release. Guy gets out. She hires him to do work on her house. He kills her. He kills the mother and he kills the daughter.
1: Wow.
0: And so you got to take vengeance. You can't just take pity. There's an episode of Cheers. And
2: really running the gamut here, Jesse. Yeah.
0: There's an ex-con that's in the bar, and Diane sees him and hears him, and he's talking about an armed robbery that he's going to do. And she goes to Sam, please don't call the cops. Don't do it. These guys are just going to be another victim of the criminal justice system. I can save him. And she tries to talk to him. It doesn't work, and he sticks up the bar. Women have a savior complex. And I'm not saying the criminal justice system has been feminized, but I kind of am. There's a deep-seated guilt. A lot of whites have it, but women especially, where they think they can just change the world and not change these people. Some of these people you can't change. They are born bad. And we have to stop trying to save them. How about we save society from the criminals instead?
3: We need to get back to our Bible study, I can tell.
0: By the way,
4: can I just point out that both of Jesse's examples can be found in the Journal of International Fictional Examples.
0: I thought you were going to say Gad Sad's book.
4: No. Fables, Fables and Sitcoms, Jesse's go-to.
2: No, that's suicidal empathy. Here. There might be a few people wanting to commit suicide after hearing your long-winded explanation. I'm just kidding. I'm totally kidding. It's a joke. Emily, as a white woman, that Jesse was saying are too empathetic in society, you actually have a healthy vengeance streak. So
0: yes.
2: Much so that you became a federal attorney in order to put bad guys like this in prison for their unnatural lives.
5: Yeah, no one ever mistakes this Sicilian temper for anything but a commitment to vengeance. Look, this is a perfect illustration that a decision to not act is actually an action. Because that victim's decision not to act, this will not put another black person in jail, meant that she sacrificed that 76-year-old man's life. And the inaction, her inability to do something, meant that it led to that chain of events that led to another death. In 2023 in Oakland, there was a woman who was a prison abolitionist. She was an activist, and she was dragged to death in a bank parking lot when thugs were trying to steal her purse. And her chosen family, as it was referred to, advocated that her murderer wouldn't go to jail at all because they knew that she didn't believe in it. Now, he went to jail. He took a plea deal for 7 years, I believe. But the point was that I thought about it, and I was like, well, she sacrificed herself for the cause. But that prior victim sacrificed the 76-year-old man. Any victim that doesn't speak up.
2: Telling the New York Post that Burke assaulted her and a friend on the subway just last month. She declined to cooperate with prosecutors, but now regrets her choice, saying, quote, maybe a part of me was just like, I don't want to put another black man in jail, end quote. Let's take this one around the table. So what do you make of that quote, Harold? Because I don't think that she should have put another black man in jail. I think that she should have put a violent felon in jail. But that's just me. What are we seeing here?
3: I agree with you. It's good to be back with everybody again. I'm a law and order Democrat. I try not to see race unless race demands to be seen. And if someone is committing a crime and politicians and judges don't put people behind bars, you undermine the trust that citizens expect from their representatives and from their politicians. She may have felt that way, but I have to tell you, I don't care if he was white or Asian or Hispanic or black, you can't keep putting repeat criminals.
0: Of people incarcerated in federal prison have been serving prison sentence sometimes 5, 6, 7, 8 sentences before they even get there. That's not second chances. We love second chances. I'm successful because of several second chances. But you're talking about too many second chances. You have to live in reality. You can't live in a world that doesn't exist. You're adding additional risk for no reason. You have this one guy, 16 years old, Travis Lewis. He murdered a 75-year-old woman. The woman's daughter befriended the killer when he was in prison, actually petitioned for an early release. Guy gets out. She hires him to do work on her house. He kills her. He kills the mother and he kills the daughter.

0: daughter. Wow. And so you got to take vengeance. You can't just take pity. There's an episode of Cheers. And
1: really running the gamut here, Jesse. Yeah.
0: There's an ex-con that's in the bar, and Diane sees him and hears him, and he's talking about an armed robbery that he's going to do. And she goes to Sam, please don't call the cops. Don't do it. These guys are just going to be another victim of the criminal justice system. I can save him. And she tries to talk to him. It doesn't work, and he sticks up the bar. Women have a savior complex. And I'm not saying the criminal justice system has been feminized, but I kind of am. There's a deep-seated guilt. A lot of whites have it, but women especially, where they think they can just change the world and not change these people. Some of these people you can't change. They are born bad. And we have to stop trying to save them. How about we save society from the criminals instead?
2: We need to get back to our Bible study, I can tell.
3: By the way, can I just point out that both of Jesse's examples can be found in the Journal of International Fictional Examples.
0: I thought you were going to say Gad Sad's book.
3: No. Fables, Fables and Sitcoms, Jesse's go-to.
1: No, that's suicidal empathy. 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I'm just kidding. I'm totally kidding. It was a joke. Emily, as a white woman, that Jesse was saying are too empathetic in society, you actually have a healthy vengeance.

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4: Racist? 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Wait, the toothpaste isn't locked up? What is going on here? People can get used to anything. And the scary thing is now they're getting used to violent uncertainty, which means there's just fewer things that you're going to do. You're going to become a less free society.
5: Yes. Mm-hmm. Not if you're watching this show. We love your freedom. Coming up next, President Trump is unleashing on reporters ahead of his high-stakes trip to China. Stay with us.
6: China. I doubled the size of it, you dumb person.
7: Trump,
6: double the size.
7: 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What about
6: 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You are not a smart person.
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4: And I hope it is. I hope it is going down in Seattle and Portland and Chicago and New York. I don't have a ton of faith in that because it also feels like in these blue cities, they have reclassified and recategorized a lot of these violent crimes, so they're no longer felonies.
5: Yeah, well, they've they redefined what a violent felony is. And you're watching in D.C. now, the police force getting busted for doctoring the statistics. It's interesting how cavalier the judges are about this because they are separated from the outcomes of their decisions. Their decisions create a lot of pain. They let these people out, but they don't feel the pain. It's not like the homicidal maniacs are going to come after them. They don't resent them. They appreciate these judges, and victims are too nice for vengeance. So this, I think when the judges are a different thing. This is what happens when an ideology makes its way to reality. It seeped out of the teacher's lounge, where you could blather all day about restorative justice. Well, here it is. It's a blaze of gunfire on a Boston street. The virus left the lab. We're in a situation now where we're accepting chaos over justice because the culture puts more weight on social repercussions than punishing criminals. You know, this 23-year-old woman would rather put the risk of future violence on somebody else than risk a mean Instagram comment because she testified against a black guy. If this were the NBA, you would call that an assist. A guy got murdered. It's funny. I think progressives have this thing that they, to their advantage, they're banking on 20-year-olds, 25-year-olds, not having any concept of civil or a safe society. There's no context. I mean, how shocked would, say, an 18-year-old be to take a time machine and go like 20 years back to New York City or LA and go, wow, you guys put away homicidal maniacs and you don't get called racist? You can't casually walk into a Walgreens to take $400 worth of beauty products?

0: wait, the toothpaste isn't locked up? What is going on here? People can get used to anything. And the scary thing is now they're getting used to violent uncertainty, which means there's just fewer things that you're going to do. You're going to become a less free society.
1: Yes. Mm-hmm. Not if you're watching this show. We love your freedom. Coming up next, President Trump is unleashing on reporters ahead of his high-stakes trip to China. Stay with us.
2: China. I doubled the size of it, you dumb person.
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2: double the size.
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6: I'm Gianna Gelosi with your Fox True Crime Minute. New details emerge in a 24-year-old murder case that has gone cold until this year. Back in 2002, Frank Weiss from Plano, Texas, was found dead near Lake Louisville. Last month, 55-year-old Lisa Honrund was arrested for his murder. She was his wife at the time of his death. Court documents say Weiss was shot with a .38-caliber firearm, and his body was found wrapped in plastic bags, tied up with rope, and weighted down with sandbags duct taped to his legs. They went on to say that Weiss and Honrund went to dinner 2 days before his body.
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0: The toothpaste isn't locked up. What is going on here? People can get used to anything. And the scary thing is now they're getting used to violent uncertainty, which means there's just fewer things that you're going to do. You're going to become a less free society.
1: Yes. Mm-hmm. Not if you're watching this show. 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

0: details emerge in a 24-year-old murder case that has gone cold until this year. Back in 2002, Frank Weiss from Plano, Texas, was found dead near Lake Louisville. Last month, 55-year-old Lisa Honrud was arrested for his murder. She was his wife at the time of his death. Court documents say Weiss was shot with a .38-caliber firearm, and his body was found wrapped in plastic bags, tied up with rope, and weighted down with sandbags duct taped to his legs. They went on to say that Weiss and Honrud went to dinner 2 days before his body.
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2: I'm Gianna Gelosi with your Fox True Crime Minute. New details emerge in a 24-year-old murder case that has gone cold until this year. Back in 2002, Frank Weiss from Plano, Texas, was found dead near Lake Louisville. Last month, 55-year-old Lisa Honrud was arrested for his murder. She was his wife at the time of his death. Court documents say Weiss was shot with a .38-caliber firearm and his body was found wrapped in plastic bags, tied up with rope and weighted down with sandbags duct taped to his legs. They went on to say that Weiss and Honrud went to dinner 2 days before his body.
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2: Body was found, and it was the last time he was seen alive. Detectives learned that Weiss had asked for an annulment, and Honrud signed it. In the days after his disappearance, detectives say Honrud told Weiss's daughter he had gone to Cancun but didn't want to be bothered. Investigators say the case was finally cracked thanks to new information from a key witness, alongside advances in technology and investigative techniques. 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I'm Gianna Gelosi with your Fox True Crime Minute.
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4: Although he was the Speaker of the House from 1971 to 1977, Democrat Carl Albert of Oklahoma served in Congress since 1947. In a 1990 interview, Albert gave his impression of President Lyndon Johnson.

0: Johnson was the most politically oriented person I have ever known in my life. 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
3: Now, we had a choice. 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If you want to do that, then you're a stupid person, and you happen to be. I mean, I know you very well. We have a ballroom that's under budget. It's going up right here. I've doubled the size of it because we obviously need that. I doubled the size of it, you dumb person.
4: Double the size.
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5: President Trump knows exactly how to hammer home a message heading into the midterms, mixing it up with reporters before taking off for his high-stakes trip to China. While Democrats still seem stuck in a focus group trying to figure out what their message even is. 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
3: Now, we had a choice. Let these lunatics have a nuclear weapon. If you want to do that, then you're a stupid person, and you happen to be. I mean, I know you very well. We have a ballroom that's under budget. It's going up right here. I've doubled the size of it because we obviously need that. I doubled the size of it, you dumb person.
4: Trump,
3: double the size.
4: What about
3: you?
4: The-
3: are-

0: You are not a smart person.
1: Hello. President Trump knows exactly how to hammer home a message heading into the midterms, mixing it up with reporters before taking off for his high-stakes trip to China. While Democrats still seem stuck in a focus group trying to figure out what their message even is. Case in point, Georgia Senator Raphael Warnock is still trying to crack the code on something pretty basic, how to talk to men.
2: We have to find a way to be really clear and full-throated in our condemnation of sexism, misogyny, sexual abuse, while at the same time just talking about the agency that all of us have and create opportunities for men and for our boys. We get caught up in our jargon on the left, and people sometimes don't know what the heck you're talking about. I think speaking plain English, because more often than not, our policies would actually be more helpful.
1: Yeah. Pennsylvania Senator John Fetterman is also diagnosing his party's problems on how they can't just be the TDS party.
3: I know how to pay the bills as a Democrat right now. And my colleagues and people that are running, whether for the Senate or the House, they are literally running on Trump. I mean, that's literally, they have campaign commercials with that. And it's absurd. And we are getting to that point, and I refuse to engage in that extreme, those terms. And we have to find a better way forward.

0: advertisement against Spencer Pratt used the word Republican as if that was all they needed to say. And I asked a friend last night who lives in LA and is voting there, the same question, basically, like, so he'll pull it off, right? Because you don't have, this isn't a MAGA person, this is just common sense. And he was like, I don't know if it's enough, because all the friends that I have, all of them, they're not, it is too much for them to surmount sort of this boundary. So I think if there's enough people that really think common sense and really have an open mind, then he will succeed. And I personally, as a native Californian, am praying that he does.
1: Yeah, I think a lot of people are too. Greg.
2: Well, you know, can you put up the one shot of all three of them at the debate? I find it interesting. But while you do that, I'm going to just sit here quietly. Kennedy is right about the effort to nationalize it. You have to remind the Angelinos. I like that. Look at it. Doesn't it look like Jeopardy Survivor style?
0: Yes.
2: They're out in the woods. That's all I wanted to do. Anyway, it's a local election. Angelinos need to know this. Here's a point to remember. You voted for Kamala and your house still burned down. Why did you vote for Kamala? Who knows? But the reason why you voted for Karen Bass was because you voted for Joe Biden and your house still burned down. You still have crime. You still have homelessness. You have to look at this as a local election. Get it out of your system that this is connected to somehow the national thing. You know what kills me about this? Hollywood would make a movie of this guy if it were fiction. A man's house burns down. His parents' house burns down. He lives like 100 feet from the ocean. It burns down. He's not a politician. He's some family guy. And yet he makes it to the debate stage, Jimmy Stewart style. And he faces off with the mayor who presided over the city when thousands of houses burned. And he whipped her butt so bad, she drops out of the next debate. She dropped out. This is a vehicle star turn for Ryan Gosling. It is a film that needs to be made. But you know what? Hollywood would read that script and go, this is too good to be true. It's too amazing. What if we make the mayor a greedy white Republican who's against climate change? And Spencer Pratt, what if he's a disabled, neurodivergent Somalian supermodel with two trans kids? And we just, that's what they would do. They have this movie. This is a movie. And by the way, when movies present themselves, it's an old Scott Adams maxim. They always turn out the way a movie's supposed to. The third act.
0: From Northern California. I'm doing this as if we're from the same household. We both come from Northern California and separate households, whatever. That's so weird.
2: Draw me into your sick world.
0: I'm just saying. So, and a lot of the people that I've talked to in LA, like there is still a very massive streak of people that do have TDS and that haven't seen the common sense solutions being put forth by Spencer Pratt and the hilarious commercials and the very real present social media things that he's doing from the street. Like, I feel like we are seeing this very clearly and objectively. We see that Los Angeles is a dying, toxic city and that there is still hope. And we see the kite string of hope occurring through Spencer Pratt. But there's a lot of people there that are insulated by their money and their education and the comfort of their lives. And they have enjoyed for all of these years being very anti-Trump. They use the word Republican as a pejorative, which is why you saw the union advertisement against Spencer Pratt use the word Republican as if that was all they needed to say. And I asked a friend last night who lives in LA and is voting there the same question, basically, like, so he'll pull it off, right? Because you don't have, this isn't a MAGA person, this is just common sense. And he was like, I don't know if it's enough, because all the friends that I have, all of them, they're not, it is too much for them to surmount sort of this boundary. So I think if there's enough people that really think common sense and really have an open mind, then he will succeed. And I personally, as a native Californian, am praying that he does.
1: Yeah, I think a lot of people are too. Greg.
2: Well, you know, can you put up the one shot of all three of them at the debate? I find it interesting. But while you do that, I'm going to just sit here quietly. Kennedy is right about the effort to nationalize it. You have to remind the Angelinos. I like that. Look at it. Doesn't it look like Jeopardy Survivor style?
0: Yes.
2: They're out in the woods. That's all I wanted to do. Anyway, it's a local election. Angelinos need to know this. Here's a point to remember. You voted for Kamala and your house still burned down. Why did you vote for Kamala? Who knows? But the reason why you voted for

0: Karen Bass was because you voted for Joe Biden and your house still burned down. You still have crime. You still have homelessness. You have to look at this as a local election. Get it out of your system that this is connected to somehow the national thing. You know what kills me about this? Hollywood would make a movie of this guy if it were fiction. A man's house burns down. His parents' house burns down. He lives like 100 feet from the ocean. It burns down. He's not a politician. He's some family guy. And yet he makes it to the debate stage, Jimmy Stewart style. And he faces off with the mayor who presided over the city when thousands of houses burned. And he whipped her butt so bad, she drops out of the next debate. She dropped out. This is a vehicle star turn for Ryan Gosling. It is a film that needs to be made. But you know what? Hollywood would read that script and they go, this is too good to be true. It's too amazing. What if we make the mayor a greedy white Republican who's against climate change? And Spencer Pratt, what if he's a disabled, neurodivergent Somalian supermodel with two trans kids? And we just, that's what they would do. They have this movie. This is a movie. And by the way, when movies present themselves, it's an old Scott Adams maxim. They always turn out the way a movie's supposed to. The third act, he's going to win. Trump, 16 was the first act, 2020, the second act. Third act was 2024.
1: What act are you on?
0: God, who knows? You're right. I'm on my second act.
1: Yeah, second. That's what I was going to say.
0: That's a
1: second.
0: Great drug that they would sell it on Fox. It's like, it's time for second act. With Relaxium.
1: Coming up next, late night comics holding a funeral for Stephen Colbert's career.

0: News. I'm Chris DeMeo. President Trump's expected to land in China this morning. He'll meet with President Xi Jinping this evening. He says he'll ask for Xi's cooperation to reopen the Strait of Hormuz, but there are plenty of other items on the agenda.
1: Tariffs, AI, and rare earth minerals used in chips are also expected to come up.
0: Fox's Aisha Hosni in Beijing. FBI Director Kash Patel gets grilled by senators while testifying on the agency's 2027 budget request.
2: Maryland Senator Chris Van Hollen and FBI Director Kash Patel sparring over reports about Patel's drinking habits.
3: Director Patel, come on. These are serious allegations that were made against you.
4: They're allegations
3: the lawsuit
4: are false.
3: That you filed.
2: The two had several heated moments.
0: Fox's Kristen Goodwin. 12 people hospitalized after severe rain and flooding in Turkey. 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

0: Oh, the late night chuckleheads ate for breakfast, holding a funeral for Stephen Colbert's show last night before CBS takes him out behind the barn.
1: The five of us being here right now, obviously it's dangerous because we represent so much of late night. Jon Stewart is designated survivor tonight. Someone has to survive for the president to be mad at. and do our eulogies. Wouldn't that be great if Jon had to do all of our eulogies?
2: I hope I don't get stuck in last place on that one, too.
0: It's kind of like The View, but with less testosterone. I find it interesting, Emily, all white guys.
3: Yes.
0: Same diversity of thought as skin.
3: I was thinking that when I saw that I couldn't tell them apart. Granted, I don't have my glasses on, but I was like, gosh, they're all, it's just like, it's like one of those paper dolls.
0: Yeah, it was, exactly.
3: Yes, and then pull the string and they say the same thing. Look, we've talked about this. The market speaks for itself. Ratings speaks for itself. And at the end of the day, we are employed at an at-will employment scenario.
0: Yeah.
3: So if you're not funny, if you don't have high ratings, if advertisers are dropping you, if what comes out of your mouth isn't likable, doesn't make sense, alienates people, et cetera, then you're going to be out of a job. So I feel like the funeral they're having, they're directing it as some sort of like, woe is me. But really, it should be more of an opportunity for them to look in the mirror and do a self-assessment.
0: Well, it's kind of an interesting idea, Kennedy, because remember, he didn't cancel his show. He canceled a show that existed before he got there. So this isn't like we just canceled Colbert show. It was called The Late Show. Letterman had it.
4: Letterman owned it.
0: It was a very successful beast. They didn't even say, you know what, we're going to get rid of Colbert. We're going to put somebody in. They just said, screw it. We're done.
4: Yeah, because it's too expensive.
0: Yeah.
4: But, you know, at the time,

0: factory, mate.
1: But don't think my motorcycle or my soul will be moving anytime soon. 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
3: Terrell did not me.
4: He's racist.
3: All right, once you go black, Harold, huh? Oh my God. Fastest up next.

0: This is House Call for Health. Medicaid recipients will have new work requirements under a bill passed by Congress last year, with Nebraska recently becoming the first state to put new rules in place. The rules will apply to those enrolled in Medicare under an expansion that allows more low and middle income earners to qualify for it. In Nebraska, that's about 70,000 people out of a total of nearly 350,000 Medicaid recipients in the state. Under the new requirements, enrollees ages 19 to 64 have to show they're working or performing community service for at least 80 hours a month, or that they're in school or an apprenticeship at least part-time. There are exemptions, including for people with certain medical issues, pregnant women, and caregivers of disabled people. And Nebraska will review eligibility every 6 months. 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I'm Lisa Brady, Fox News.
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6: A viral TikTok sparking a debate, claiming that you can tell if someone is a decent human being based entirely on what they put in the overhead bin. Kennedy, you had a strong reaction to this.
7: Absolutely right. If you put a tiny coat and a backpack in the overhead bin, you are a bad person. That is for away bags. That is for bags with wheels that do not fit under the seat. If everything else fits under your seat, including your sauerkraut, then put it under your seat and not in the overhead bin where it will spill and stain.
6: Jesse, this is for people. You have someone always walk you onto the plane and put your bags up, but this is
7: like a special little guy.
8: What does it say about you if you put your kid in the bin? One time Jesse was so loud, we gave him way too much sugar, so we thought we'd stuff him in the overhead, calmed him right down. It was frowned upon, but everybody thanked me after the flight was over.
6: Emily, do you subscribe to this theory?
9: 1,000%. I don't know. It's not necessarily good person, but it's good traveler or not. For example, the other time when I was flying, whatever, this lady put her coat in. I knew immediately it was going to be a problem, la la, because she got annoyed when the stewardess was like, no, you can't do this. And then she did. She had an issue with a woman behind her with a baby. She had an issue with everything. And it all stemmed from her being the kind of person that put her coat in the overhead bin.
6: Greg, again, you and Jesse fly private often. This is what public. This is how we. Those of us who fly commercial. You have a reaction to this story?
10: Well, Harold, it's a bigger story about life itself. Every instance in life is a prisoner's dilemma. You're familiar with that Stanford experiment.
7: John Nash.
10: Yeah, if you do something nice, what if it's not reciprocated? What if it's worse for you? I look at Earth as a puzzle of 7 billion pieces, and they're all individuals, and they don't fit. They don't fit. That's why we always have problems. We can't fit together. So what can you do in life to smooth the edges out so the puzzles come in better? It's little things like this from a position of, say, service or benevolence that may actually make it easier for people to get along. What if they don't do it back?

0: they don't, that's okay. I don't take much room at all. Because I fly private in my helicopter.
1: Figured out how to do it, but the late night franchise has suffered at these networks. I think I'm figuring out how to do it. You have figured out how to do it.
2: It's a work in progress. Let's be honest.
3: A little room for improvement.
1: You should never stop farming. Some of these guys, a year or two ago, these franchises were doing great things, and all of a sudden, the economics turned, and perhaps some of their humor wasn't appealing to a cross section of the country. I happen to think the president's wrong when he goes after these guys. You let the market decide this. You don't try to censor anybody or silence anybody. They enjoy the same First Amendment protections that all of us do, and for that matter, the president.
2: Ew. Finally, again.
0: It is so sad to see this.
3: What is he doing with
0: it? It's an audience of four. Look. Just like their audience. It's like, imagine if we had a going away thing where we all said goodbye to each other, blah, blah, blah. It's just so disgusting.
2: When my career is about to end, Greg, which could be any day, yeah. Don't kiss me.
0: I will.
2: I don't want you to kiss me at all, especially not on the lips. Mm. Harold? That's another story.
0: Why do you always want to kiss Harold and not me? God. He's racist. All right, once you go black, Harold, huh? Oh my God. Fastest up next.
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8: Losey with your Fox True Crime Minute. New court filings in an Iowa murder case offer a glimpse of the prosecution's evidence in a fatal shooting that shook the real estate industry 15 years ago. 53-year-old Kristen Ramsey was arrested last month for first-degree murder in the April 2011 death of Ashley Auckland. Auckland was working an open house at a model townhouse when she was shot in the face and the chest at close range. Court documents say a woman who was in the neighboring townhome said she heard two loud noises a few seconds apart, then saw Ramsey by the model home's front door before she was seen by her car talking on her phone. The filings show that call was to an employee of the company that owned the development. At the time, Ramsey was a sales manager. After Ramsey drove off erratically, the witness went to the home and found Auckland unresponsive. Two search warrants were executed at Ramsey's home, including one carried out less than a month after the shooting. In both cases, the document says authorities found guns, illegal substances, and posters threatening violence. There's more on the story at foxnews.com or subscribe to the Fox True Crime Podcast. I'm Gianna Gelosi with your Fox True Crime Minute.
1: A viral TikTok sparking a debate, claiming that you can tell if someone is a decent human being based entirely on what they put in the overhead bin. Kennedy, you had a strong reaction to this.
9: Absolutely right. If you put a tiny coat and a backpack in the overhead bin, you are a bad person. That is for away bags. That is for bags with wheels that do not fit under the seat. If everything else fits under your seat, including your sauerkraut, then put it under your seat and not in the overhead bin where it will spill and stain.
1: Jesse, this is for people. You have someone always walk you onto the plane and put your bags up, but this is
9: like a special little guy.
2: What does it say about you if you put your kid in the bin? One time Jesse was so loud, we gave him way too much sugar, so we thought we'd stuff him in the overhead, calmed him right down. Beautiful. It was frowned upon, but, you know,
1: right there.
2: Everybody.

0: thanked me after the flight was over.
1: Emily, do you subscribe to this theory?
2: 1,000%. I don't know. It's not necessarily good person, but it's good traveler or not. For example, the other time when I was flying, whatever, this lady put her coat in. I knew immediately it was going to be a problem, la la, because she got annoyed when the stewardess was like, no, you can't do this. And then she did. She had an issue with a woman behind her with a baby. She had an issue with everything. And it all stemmed from her being the kind of person that put her coat in the overhead.

0: got me cakes this year.
1: We got you some real birthday presents. Last time we got him chips. You didn't like that, but congratulations.
0: Thank you, 56 happy birthday. Yesterday. Thank you. You're very kind. Thanks to all you guys.
1: Usually don't say happy birthday to other men, but I'm going to make an exception in your case, Harold. Tonight, Carly, Billy, Josh, and Jim. Can we show the pics or no? All right, well, that's who's on.
2: Burn.
0: So Billy Bush, I said hello.
1: Oh, I will.
3: You know everybody.
4: Tell Derek Jeter I said hello.
5: Tonight I got Lydia Moynihan, Charles Payne, Jamie Lissau, Joe Mackey. We're doing this.
4: Yeah, we are.
5: Greg's Polar Bear Sexy News. Run it.
1: Oh.
4: Oh, my gosh.
3: Yeah, polar bear.
4: That's Greg. Not a pickle. That's a cucumber.
3: With a cucumber. Well, you would know, Emily. They love a big, thick cucumber. All bears do, by the way.
4: That's it for us.
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7: He's still in the air. I'm Dave Anthony, Fox News. President Trump on his way to China for talks with Chinese leader Xi Jinping.
8: He's been a friend of mine. He's been somebody that we get along with. And I think you're going to see that good things are going to happen.
7: And they meet in the middle of an Iran conflict that has halted Iran's oil shipping with a U.S. blockade, and China is Iran's biggest oil customer.
9: The president says that he does not need President Xi to intervene on his behalf when it comes to the Iran talks, securing an Iran deal, although he did say that he's going to have a very long talk with him about Iran, as China is the one that stands to benefit the most from the Strait of Hormuz reopening.
7: That's Fox's Aisha Hosni in Beijing. The president also told reporters before leaving, Iran won't be his top issue in the talks. So what is?
8: I would say more than anything else will be trade.
7: And after all the tariffs he imposed earlier on China, more than a dozen business leaders, including the CEOs of Tesla and Apple, are on this Trump trip. And the president posted on Truth Social during the flight that he'll be asking China's leader to open up the country so those brilliant people can work their magic. Another loss in court for Democrats in the congressional redistricting controversy. Days after Virginia's Supreme Court rejected and threw out new voter-approved map that could have helped Democrats flip four House seats from Republicans, Missouri's Supreme Court rules against a Democratic challenge there to a new map that helps the GOP.
10: Missouri's eight U.S. House seats are filled by six Republicans and two Democrats. The new map splits a western district that for decades contained nearly all of Kansas City to potentially gain a 7-1 GOP advantage.
7: Fox's Gernal Scott. In Nebraska, Cindy Burbank won the Democratic primary for a Senate seat, defeating a candidate some Democrats called a Republican plant. And Burbank's reportedly considering dropping out of the race to potentially help independent Dan Osborne challenge incumbent Republican Senator.
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7: As President Trump heads to China for talks with the Iran conflict still an issue, the War Secretary says the goal remains the same.
23: To prevent Iran from having a nuclear weapon. And if that has to be done kinetically and militarily, the Department of War is locked and loaded and ready to do that.
7: Pete Hegseth said that at a

0: House hearing that focused on the military budget.
1: This department remains laser focused on increasing lethality and survivability of our fighting force from the front lines to the factory floors.
0: Hanks has faced a lot of questions in the House. And then at a Senate hearing about a 44% proposed budget increase to $1.5 trillion.
2: As Delaware Democratic Senator Chris Coons put it,
3: what's the cost of the war we're in Iran?
2: Acting Pentagon Comptroller Jules Hurst previously testified that number as $25 billion last month. Now?
4: And so now we think it's closer to 29. That's because of updated repair and replacement of equipment costs, and also just general operational costs to keep people in theater.
2: He said that doesn't include repairs to American facilities. Some senators and representatives asked for more specific breakdowns. Secretary Hegseth promised the Pentagon will keep Congress apprised of costs as Operation Epic Fury continues.
1: When it's relevant and required, we will share it.
2: Kevin Uretsky, Fox News.
0: More than 2 years after a cargo ship crashed into Baltimore's Key Bridge, collapsing it into the water and killing six workers on the bridge,
5: the United States unsealed an indictment charging three defendants.
0: U.S. Attorney Kelly Hayes, two companies based in India and a superintendent for the Dali container ship are facing numerous charges. The companies say a tragic accident is being criminalized. On Wall Street, stock futures are mixed, down for the Dow, up for the NASDAQ, the reverse of yesterday, when the Dow gained 56 points, but the NASDAQ dropped 185, down from a record high. In the NBA playoffs, a blowout. San Antonio beat Minnesota 126-97 to take a...
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9: I'm Jimmy Failla. And this is the Fox News Rundown.
10: Wednesday, May 13th, 2026. I'm Dave Anthony. With no end in sight to the Iran conflict, President Trump goes to China, which needs oil it can't get right now and is pushing for peace.
11: China's been using Iran to destabilize the Middle East. So this is long-held Chinese foreign policy. Whether President Trump can change that, you know, I hope that he can, but the odds say that he can't.
12: I'm Jessica Rosenthal. As gas prices soar, inflation is starting to creep back up. But there are high hopes among some that it really is transitory this time.
13: I look forward to a swift response and hopefully bringing those numbers back down to where most of America feels comfortable and we can fill up our tanks.
14: And I'm David Marcus. I've got the final word on the Fox News Rundown.
10: President Trump will spend the next few days in China, where he'll hold talks with Chinese leader Xi Jinping.
15: He's been a friend of mine. He's been somebody that we get along with. And I think you're going to see that good things are going to happen. This is going to be a very exciting trip.
10: And the president goes to China with the Iran conflict far from settled.
15: We'll win it one way or the other. We'll win it. We'll win it peacefully or otherwise.
10: Adding right before taking off for Beijing, he won't need China's help. One reporter asked the president about inflation spiking up because of the conflict.
15: We had a choice. Let these lunatics have a nuclear weapon. If you want to do that, then you're a stupid person, and you happen to be. I mean, I know you very well.
10: The president also predicted that once the conflict's over, there'll be a lot of oil and prices will drop. But Democrats are wary of the Trump-China trip. Senate Minority Leader Chuck Schumer says,
16: Xi Jinping has Donald Trump salivating at the prospect of $1 trillion Chinese investments in America that would threaten America's supply chains, threaten economic independence, threaten national security.
10: So with Iran and trade, even Taiwan, there's a lot on the agenda for the president on this trip.
11: There are so many disagreements between the United States and China, and this is one of the ways to clear them.
10: Gordon Chang is a senior fellow at the Gatestone Institute, an expert on China who's written numerous books.
11: I tend to think that President Trump shouldn't go to China, but the point here is that he is definitely doing so. I think we can accomplish more by not talking to the Chinese. We've issued warnings. I think we need to carry through on those warnings. So I would prefer to see us impose those costs on China and then talk if the Chinese want to.
10: Okay.
11: And if the Chinese want to talk, have them come to the United States rather than President Trump going to their capital.
10: He touts a friendship that he has with Xi Jinping. You know, he's liked to have relationships with leaders, even adversaries, including, you know, his meeting a couple of years ago, a couple of them, the summits he had with North Korea's leader in his first term.

0: term in office.
1: I can't tell you what President Trump is thinking, but for Xi Jinping, friendship does not matter. Relationship doesn't matter. The Chinese have always been ruthlessly pragmatic, Xi Jinping even more so. So I don't think that this actually helps because the Chinese generally tend to see signs of friendship as signals of weakness. And so they then take advantage of it.
0: The Iran conflict hangs over all of this. He has said that the ceasefire with Iran is on life support. He called their latest counterproposal trying to end the conflict garbage. China's been involved. They've had talks recently with Iran's foreign minister. They want the hostilities to end. Is there a chance that China leads us into some sort of a deal through this meeting?
1: There's always a chance. I don't think it's very likely. We got to remember the basis of this is that China supported Iran across the board for decades. China essentially transplanted its nuclear weapons program on Iranian soil, which is the reason why we have a war in the first place. China's been using Iran to destabilize the Middle East. So this is long-held Chinese foreign policy. Whether President Trump can change that, you know, I hope that he can, but the odds say that he can't.
0: Iran gets a lot of revenue out of China. Almost all of its oil is sold to China. China gets nearly half of its energy from the Strait of Hormuz. And of course, the shipping there is mostly halted because of this conflict. So who needs the Iran conflict to end more, us or China?
1: China, for sure. The United States gets very little through the Strait of Hormuz. And we need to end Iran's nuclear weapons program. And we need to take away their ballistic missiles. So
0: does this give President Trump more leverage? Does he have strength going into this meeting because China needs the Iran conflict to end?
1: Yes, that's certainly one of President Trump's high cards in this meeting. We know that the oil shock has hit China's economy. China has already a fragile economy. And there's something even more important. And that is because Xi Jinping has turned his back on consumption as the basis of the Chinese economy, his only hope of economic growth is to export more. To export more, he needs a calm world. Now, Xi Jinping has been making that world more turbulent through supporting proxy contests around the globe. So, yeah, China right now needs peace, and President Trump can deliver it. So this is a very interesting situation. You know, a lot of people say, oh, you know, China's very long-term thinking. Well, no, because what they're doing right now is very short-term.
0: Trade. Certainly, there's a lot of tension, President Trump, and trade in a lot of countries, China specifically. We had huge tariffs on China at the beginning of his second term. Then they've negotiated those down. He's bringing with him, President Trump, nearly 20 CEOs, big names from American industry, including some financial leaders from Visa and MasterCard, Goldman Sachs. Apple CEO is going to be there. Elon Musk of Tesla and SpaceX are going to be there. Does that have leverage trying to work something out with China on trade?
1: No, as a matter of fact, it gives China leverage because China will use that against the United States. You know, China always says, well, we'll further open up our economy. And, you know, they'll try to get something from Trump on other issues for that. But we know that Xi Jinping has been closing the Chinese economy down. And especially since the middle of 2023, he's been making life extremely difficult for American and other foreign companies in China, especially with his amendments to the counter-espionage law, which essentially criminalized normal business practices. So I think the position of the United States should be to try to get American companies out of China, to lessen their vulnerability to a hostile Chinese regime. And so I don't see this as in our interest at all.
0: I mentioned Tesla's CEO being on this Trump trip to China. Earlier this year, the president suggested on a trip to Detroit, he would welcome Chinese automakers to build factories here in the U.S. and manufacture their cars with American workers. That concerns some in the U.S. auto industry, especially in Michigan. And lawmakers from that state are co-sponsors of legislation with Republican and Democrat support to ban Chinese vehicles from entering the market.
1: It is a horrible idea. We know the Chinese regime has publicly called for the destruction of the United States. We know that they use every point of contact to subvert us. So we should be reducing China's points of contact with our society, not increasing them. So this is absolutely the wrong way to go.
0: What would be the harm of a Chinese vehicle here?
1: Well, Chinese EVs, for instance, which is what they're primarily selling these days, are rolling spy machines because they collect information and they send it back to Beijing. And so we do not need more Chinese espionage in our country. Plus, also, if these are automated drive cars, then, you know, China can, it wants to, can take a car and drive it off the cliff or into oncoming traffic. So, no, we should not be allowing China's EVs into our roads.
0: Taiwan has been an area of concern for ours for many years. The president of China, Xi Jinping, has said over and over he wants a reunification. People have feared that they might take Taiwan by force. Do you think that's a topic that they'll discuss this time around?
1: China always raises it. And by the way, it's unification, not reunification.
0: Okay.
1: Because the People's Republic has never exercised sovereignty over Taiwan. As a matter of fact, no Chinese regime has ever held indisputable sovereignty to Taiwan. Taiwan, people don't think they're Chinese. You know, you look at self-identification surveys. So this would be a hostile invasion, not a reunification of the country. And I hope President Trump continues American foreign policy to protect Taiwan, because it's not only in Taiwan's interest, it's in our interest as well. It's not just the fact that Taiwan Semiconductor Manufacturing Company, TSMC, makes 92% of the world's most sophisticated semiconductors. It's because Taiwan is seen as a test of American credibility. And it's also at a time when China is attacking democracies. We should not allow the Chinese to annex any democracy, especially one as important as Taiwan.
0: Do you think that they would? Do you think they would militarily do that? Do you think that's really a plan that they'll put into effect at some point?
1: Xi Jinping has made it clear that annexation of Taiwan is a test of his personal legitimacy. Right now, I don't think they can do it because Xi Jinping has decimated the top of the Chinese military with his relentless and intensifying purges. There are no operational officers at the top of the military, which China would need to coordinate something as difficult as an invasion of the main island of Taiwan. So, no, I don't think right now that they are in any condition to do that. They can threaten, they can have all these hostile and belligerent exercises around Taiwan, but I don't think that they can actually launch an invasion, at least at the present moment.
0: You mentioned Chinese spying and surveillance. We had the spy balloon a couple of years ago that was famously flying overhead. But there's also, you have the book Plan Red, China's Project to Destroy America, and you've talked a lot about China undermining us. We've had that with Russia in the 2016 election in the past, where social media, our foreign adversaries are active trying to pit us against each other. How active is China at that right now?
1: China in 2020 was very active in the presidential election. It supported Joe Biden over Bernie Sanders in the Democratic Party primaries, and it supported Biden over Trump in the general election. And in 2024, we saw a change in China's election activities. They devoted most of their efforts towards state and local elections. They were pretty much out of the presidential election from what we can tell. But they're still very involved in our electoral process.
0: But what about in general with social media, not election oriented, but just in general, trying to get people riled up?
1: We saw that in TikTok. So, for instance, before the change in ownership, when you looked at the videos on Hamas, 96.5% of them, according to one study, supported the terrorist group. I mean, that was not organic. That was China using the algorithm, the curation algorithm, to propagate its narratives. We know that China did that, for instance, right after the Russian invasion of Ukraine, supporting Moscow's efforts. We know that TikTok has been used to promote illicit drug use in the United States. That relates to its fentanyl campaign against us. And we also know that they try to divide Americans. So they've been very successful at that.
0: China, competitor, enemy, adversary, what word do you like best?
1: Enemy, which is the only appropriate one, because China considers us to be an enemy. We know this because in May 2019, People's Daily, which is the most authoritative publication in China, carried a landmark editorial that declared a, quote, people's war on us. That's a phrase that has great resonance in Communist Party history. And if we needed any clarification, in March of 2023, PLA Daily, which is the main propaganda organ of the Chinese military, defined people's war as total war. They didn't really need to do that for themselves. They were doing that for us. So they've made it very clear that what they think of us. They consider us an enemy. We need to consider them an enemy as well.
0: Gordon Chang, who is senior fellow at the Gatestone Institute and author of many books on China.

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1: For instance, right after the Russian invasion of Ukraine, supporting Moscow's efforts, we know that TikTok has been used to promote illicit drug use in the United States. That relates to its fentanyl campaign against us. And we also know that they try to divide Americans. So they've been very successful at that.
2: China, competitor, enemy, adversary, what word do you like best?
1: Enemy, which is the only appropriate one, because China considers us to be an enemy. We know this because in May 2019, People's Daily, which is the most authoritative publication in China, carried a landmark editorial that declared a, quote, people's war on us. That's a phrase that has great resonance in Communist Party history. And if we needed any clarification, in March of 2023, PLA Daily, which is the main propaganda organ of the Chinese military, defined people's war as total war. They didn't really need to do that for themselves. They were doing that for us. So they've made it very clear that what they think of us. They consider us an enemy. We need to consider them an enemy as well.
2: Gordon Chang, who is senior fellow at the Gatestone Institute and author of many books on China, the latest Plan Red, China's Project to Destroy America. I know you'll be watching the summit closely. Thank you very much for being here.
1: Oh, thank you so much, Dave.
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1: Good morning. It's Wednesday, May 13th. I'm Chris DeMeo, and this is the Fox News Rundown. President Trump is set to meet with Chinese President Xi Jinping in China. The president says he'll ask for his cooperation to reopen the Strait of Hormuz. We hear more from Fox's Aisha Hosni.
2: He did say he's going to have a long talk with him about it.
3: Noting, though, that China is the largest buyer of Iranian crude oil.
4: We've had no problem, and he's been a friend of mine. He's been somebody that we get along with.
3: Trump says the ceasefire with Iran is on life support.
1: Tariffs will also be discussed. He'll also talk about Taiwan and an $11 billion weapons package. King Charles will announce the British government's plans in a speech Parliament today, but questions remain over whether British Prime Minister Keir Starmer will survive to see them through. Fox's Jonathan Savage reports from London.
5: The state opening of Parliament is one of the big events of British politics, steeped in tradition, grandeur, and political theatre. King Charles, in full crown and robes, will read a speech outlining his government's agenda. But it's a government in chaos. Dozens of Labour Party lawmakers want their leader, Prime Minister Keir Starmer, to resign. They blame him for their party's unpopularity and want bolder leadership. Starmer insists he won't quit, and he'll hope today's event provides some positive momentum. Jonathan Savage, Fox News.
1: That's the Fox News Rundown for Wednesday, May 13th. I'm Chris DeMeo, Fox News.
0: This is the Fox News Rundown.
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1: I'm on the left. By an 8-point margin, more Democrats than Republicans say they feel extremely motivated to vote this year. It's important to remember, while a lead on the generic House ballot question reflects a national preference, House seats are decided district by district. So a party's advantage in the polls doesn't directly translate into winning seats, especially these days with so few competitive districts. I'm Dana Blanton. That's your Poll Parade.
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1: I'm Susan Lee, and this is the Fox Business Report.
2: Inflation at the wholesale level, the producer price index for April is released this morning. Economists are expecting an increase of 4.8% because of higher energy prices. But Josh Schaefer, Barron's Roundtable newsletter editor, says investors are anticipating these increases.
3: Right now, the expectation is not really for inflation to get much better throughout most of 2026. That's the story that you're seeing in these reports. Essentially, there's going to be some tariff inflation passing through on the good side. Now you have energy prices impacting services. It probably just isn't going to get that much better from here, and I think investors know that. They're focused on the AI story and hoping this inflation story doesn't get too much worse, and right now it's not getting too much worse.
2: Also today, Cisco Systems reports earnings. That's your Fox Business Report. I'm Jenny Cosella. Invested in you.

0: support, including from Colorado Senator John Hickenlooper.
1: We've got to do everything we can possibly do to help American workers, the working people in this country, get to the end of the month and still be able to pay their rent. And we're not there. And so gas prices have gone up so much, spending the taxes isn't going to solve it. That's a, you know, that's a almost a joke. But I'll support every little bit we've got to do.
0: There are some bright spots in the economic picture. In April, home sales rose slightly, 0.2% from March. And the Port of Los Angeles, one of the nation's busiest, processed nearly 6% more containers last month than a year ago, driven by an increase in imports despite concerns over trade.
2: I trust the administration on this. I know President Trump plays a long game, and very quickly we should see numbers coming down.
0: Louisiana Republican Congresswoman Julia Letlow is running for Senate.
2: You know, Louisiana, we know how to unleash domestic energy right here in the Gulf of America. We're going to continue doing that. I'm so grateful for this administration for the deregulation that they put in place so we can continue doing that right off our coast. I think that's going to help with inflation and affordability. So we're going to keep plugging away in Louisiana to help the cause.
0: What do you think the plan should be beyond that to tackle that or work to bring it back down? And I say that, I know everything is being seen through the lens of midterms, right? So what would you, as somebody who's running not for House seat, but for a Senate seat, what would you say, I guess, in addition, you'd want to see done, if anything?
2: Yeah, again, I think that when I talk to voters all across Louisiana and we talk about what's happening in Iran and making sure that they have absolutely no capability to form a nuclear weapon, they fully support the administration's endeavors to make sure that we are protecting American lives first. I go back to supporting this administration, supporting President Trump in what he's doing to keep us safe. And I look forward to a swift response and hopefully bringing those numbers back down to where most of America feels comfortable and we can fill up our tanks and go along on our way.
0: Yeah. Do you feel confident gas prices will go back down quickly? I mean, Louisiana is an energy rich state. You probably know people in the business. Is there, I guess, if you talk to any of them, is there confidence that this will go back down quickly or might it take some time?
2: I feel fully confident that those numbers will go down, especially when we have success over with the conflict. And whenever I talk to our oil and gas industry right here in Louisiana, they are doing their part. They are stepping up. There are tens of thousands of jobs in Louisiana in the energy sector, and they're going to continue plugging away to make sure that they're providing what our country needs so that we're not reliant on other countries. It's so important when it comes to energy production. So we're going to keep doing our part right here in Louisiana.
0: Okay, let's talk about your job right now. We know you're running for Senate, but the House has a bit of a to-do list in front of it. When it comes to reauthorizing FISA 702, the warrantless surveillance capability for foreign targets abroad, the House got an extension on that. But some are demanding a provision that would require a warrant for searches of American data to use FISA 702. And others are demanding a provision that would ban a central bank digital currency. And I want to know, do you have a position on that? Do you want to see a ban? Does it need to be tied to FISA?
2: Again, I support the administration and I support leadership's stance on FISA moving forward. I know how important FISA is when it comes to national security. So we'll continue to be supportive with how leadership crafts the future bill and how the administration would like to move forward. We cannot tie the president's hands at a time like this. So I'm going to continue supporting leadership and the administration and how they craft the bill moving forward.
0: And how do you feel about this reconciliation language that would allow, I guess it would allot really $1 billion for Secret Service security upgrades to the new White House ballroom currently under construction?
2: Well, we saw what happened at the Hilton. The president absolutely needs a space available that is secure so that situations like that don't ever happen again. So I fully support building the ballroom and the security that it will take to make sure it's secure.
0: Is $1 billion appropriate? Do you think there should be discussion about exactly what that would go toward, or do you think it should just be that sort of lump sum?
2: Well, I'll continue reading through it. But again, I support the administration in needing that security and want everyone to be safe. So if $1 billion is the price tag that it's going to take to make sure that an area is secure and a president doesn't have to worry about losing his life every event he goes to, then yes, I think it's my duty to step up and support that as well.
0: Let's turn to the race you are currently in for the Senate seat, currently held by Senator Cassidy. Tell us why you want to jump from the House to the Senate. I know a lot of your colleagues are actually retiring from the House and running for other office. Why did you make this? How did you make this decision?
2: Well, I definitely see public service as a calling more than anything else. And Louisiana was devastated by the vote that Senator Cassidy took, not just to impeach the president, but to convict him. You know, when I was running for this seat 6 years ago, I heard about it wherever I went in my district. People were distraught and upset that he turned his back on Louisiana and forgot that he represents the people of Louisiana by casting that judgmental vote. And they have not forgotten. And I want to make sure that they have somebody they can depend on over in the Senate side who understands that this is not my seat. It's the people's seat. And I'm here to represent them. And that I make sure that I know that this is me being in service to them and listening to their concerns and issues before I ever cast a vote or make a decision on their behalf. They don't have to worry that I will ever waver when times are tough, that I make sure that I'm representing the people of Louisiana. So that is why I took the leap of faith after President Trump asked me to join the race and gave me his complete and total endorsement. He looked at everybody who was in the race and said, Julia, I need you over there on the Senate side. And it's been an honor to run for the United States Senate. And we are almost there. May 16th is Election Day.
0: Did President Trump have a role in you running? Like, in other words, did he ask you to run, or did you say, I'm going to run, and then he said, I like you of all of them?
2: No, you probably saw the Truth Social post where it was a direct ask, run, Julia, run. And so, wow, what an incredible honor to have the leader of the free world with the most powerful endorsement in the world ask you to jump into a race. And, you know, my path to Congress is not conventional. I'm not a career politician. I don't hold on to this so tightly as some of my other colleagues. And so it's an honor to take another leap of faith and continue working with the president to move forward the America First agenda, proving that to him on the House side. And I will continue to do it on the Senate side as well.
0: Now, Senator Cassidy is not going into this primary without a fight. He is saying, and I know you already know this and have commented about it, I want you to tell us, he's saying when you worked at the University of Louisiana Monroe as an administrator under the former university president that you embraced DEI, you called yourself a strong progressive leader, and he's now calling you liberal. What do you say in response to that?
2: Well, go look at my record. My record proves that I am conservative to the core. And DEI 6 years ago was introduced in higher education as something that could be a tool to encourage students, staff, faculty to work hard and go achieve the American dream. And I quickly witnessed the left completely hijack any of those efforts and turn it into indoctrination of our students, Marxism, holding people down instead of lifting them up. And so once I witnessed that firsthand, because I was in education, I spent the last 5 years in Congress fighting against it. That's why I authored the Parents' Bill of Rights to root out DEI in our K-12 programs. It's why I supported the End Woke in Higher Education Act in Congress, and it's why I've voted continuously to get DEI out of our military and out of our academies, while Senator Cassidy voted time and time again to entrench it even further. So that could not be farther from the truth. He has spent, close to $14 million in attack ads against me, and yet we are still surging in the polls. And that is a testament to how strong and conservative the state is and how strong the Trump endorsement is and how much they believe in the America First agenda.
0: When you worked in education, did you, because I'm reading things that are being attributed to you, and I just want you to clarify, did you feel when you worked in education that there wasn't enough minority representation in faculty, that there weren't enough women? How did you feel at that time?
2: Well, if you look back at the statistics, there were only 8% of female faculty members. And so the student body was 65% female. So, of course, you want there to be more women stepping up. And but it should not be based on anything other than merit. And if you listen to my entire interview, I talk about anonymity in hiring processes, that people should not be advanced just because of the color of their skin or their gender. They should earn it. And so I'm always going to be supportive of anyone who is earning their way, their path forward to success.
0: Let's talk about redistricting before I let you go. A lot of it is happening because of the latest Supreme Court decision that had to do with your state. The Calais decision emanated out of Louisiana. Do you think Louisiana will eliminate both congressional seats held by Democrats or just the one that was specifically ruled unconstitutional?
2: Well, I am so incredibly proud and excited that the Supreme Court did the right thing in striking that these districts can no longer be drawn based solely upon race. You know, I've run for Congress for 3 times now, and every single time I've had to run in a different district because it was litigated to the nth degree and never knew. And that's a disservice to the voters and disservice to those of us who are running. So I'm so grateful that the Supreme Court did the right thing. And I believe that it is before the state legislature today as we speak in Louisiana. I have full faith that they will do the right thing and draw fair maps, and excited to see what they come up with. But as for now, it is in the state's hands where it belongs.
0: Congresswoman Julia Letlow, now a Senate candidate, thank you so much for joining us and for your time.
2: Appreciate you so much. Thank you.
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7: We find ourselves rich in goods, but ragged in spirit. Reaching with magnificent precision for the moon, but falling into raucous discord on Earth.
8: I have decided to order the immediate redeployment from Vietnam of the division equivalent of approximately 25,000 men.
9: At the inquest, I responded as completely and as truthfully as I could to the questions that were put to me by the judge as well as the district attorney.
10: Tranquility Base here. The Eagle has landed. I'm going to step off the land now. It's one small step for man, one giant leap for mankind.
11: This is the largest group of people ever assembled in one place.
12: Good morning. What we have in mind is breakfast in bed for 400,000.
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0: This is the Fox News Rundown.
1: The latest consumer price index shows inflation is up. Fox Business reporter Lauren Simonetti says inflation rose 3.8% over this time last year, and she says that number is now outpacing wage growth.
2: Most of the increase came from energy. This is an energy story, up almost 18%. Gasoline specifically up 28%, airfare up 20%. You can see there transportation and clothing rising more than 4% each, shelter up 3.3%.
1: Core inflation is up as well. Minus food and gas, it's up 2.8%. During a defense budget hearing before the House Appropriations Committee Tuesday, Democrats, including Congresswoman Rosa DeLauro, criticized the administration's spending asks, including money for a missile defense system and naval ship modernization.
3: With gas prices and inflation numbers increasing, the American people just want to afford the basic necessities for everyday life. But this administration is not doing anything to help them with the cost of living crisis.
1: The president has floated the idea of suspending the federal gas tax. That would have to get through Congress, though there is plenty of Democrat

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7: Fox News, I'm CJ Papa. President Trump will land in China shortly to begin his two-day state visit. It's the first time he's on Chinese soil since 2017.
8: We have a lot of things to discuss. I wouldn't say Iran is one of them, to be honest with you, because we have Iran very much under control.
7: White House correspondent Aisha Hosni in Beijing reports the war with Iran will be on the agenda.
9: He did say that he's going to have a very long talk with him about Iran, as China is the one that stands to benefit the most from the Strait of Hormuz reopening.
7: Well, the fragile ceasefire in Iran is holding despite the president saying it's on life support. A group of 16 business executives, including representatives from Apple, Boeing, Meta, and SpaceX are traveling to China as part of the U.S. delegation. Price of a gallon of regular gas, according to AAA, up a penny overnight, landing at $4.51. 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

0: is the Fox News Rundown. 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
1: The San Antonio Spurs are just one win away from their first trip to the NBA's Western Conference Finals since 2017, beating the Minnesota Timberwolves 126-97 behind 27 points from Victor Wembanyama to take a 3-2 series lead. Off the court, the Philadelphia 76ers announced that they've parted ways with President Daryl Morey. Now, all of that news overshadowed by a day of tragedy around the NBA, including 13-year veteran Jason Collins, who was the first openly gay active male player in any of the four major sports, passing away at the age of 47 from brain cancer. That's sports in the Fox News Rundown. I'm Greg Thompson, Fox News.
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3: I'm a big believer in the idea that if it's not broke, don't fix it. He is not. He is an innovator. Calipari is not a status quo guy. He's not. He's never been. He never will be. So he's given us a load of malarkey here, and I like it because I'm going to send this to Cal and say, yeah, that's right, Cal. I criticized you, because I rarely do, because I think the dude is brilliant and should be listened to. If we are to expand, my hope is that at least half the spots are held for non-Power 4 teams. That's right. That's a good idea, except if he is on the bubble and he doesn't get in and all of a sudden Akron's getting in, then he'll be pissed. There's only one reason to make these decisions, and that's money. And in this era, that's the right reason. It simply is. As someone who's been both David and won some and Goliath who lost some, that's what makes this tournament special. We can't afford to lose that special place in our sport. I agree. For OutKick's Donut.
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0: What's on your mind?
8: For almost the entirety of the half century I've lived on Earth, I've had experts, teachers, politicians, and activists hectoring me about how climate change is going to destroy the planet. But this week, in the New York Times, of all places, is evidence that climate alarmism is finally starting to cool down. Quote, Democrats do not have to campaign on climate change anymore, end quote, blared the headline this week as author Matt Huber argued that voters are rather turned off by the subject. I would suggest that this is because it is the single most expensive lie in human history. In elementary school, I endured warnings of a coming ice age. Then, by high school, it was global warming that was minutes away from ending humanity. By the time I was an adult, the warming having failed, surprisingly,

0: to occur, we settled on climate change as the vague name for the inevitable apocalypse. In 2018, as Representative Alexandria Ocasio-Cortez was coming into prominence, she told us that we had a mere 12 years to fix the climate problem or we would all die. In that time, untold trillions have been spent by the government, along with basically every business in the country, to hold the weather at bay, even though every prediction the alarmists have made have fallen flat. Now, finally, after 50 years of hysteria, the New York Times, the very gray lady with her hair on fire over climate change this whole time, tells us it's not such a big deal after all? Say what you will, but as an apocalyptic hoax, climate alarmism has had an absolutely historic run. Overpopulation nonsense had a few years in the 60s, but nothing compared to the decades of pure insanity that we have had to live through thanks to Al Gore's unhinged predictions. Everyone wants to be a good steward of Mother Nature. Littering is bad and all that, but performative nonsense like paper straws that melt in your cocktail or cars that shut themselves off every 10 seconds are meaningless gestures. Expensive, meaningless gestures. Nothing about American climate policy or attitudes towards it have ever made any sense. We tighten our belts and pay through the nose to keep our emissions low, while the rest of the world basically fires huge carbon dioxide cannons up into the sky. For once, I agree with the New York Times. It is time for this madness to end. We do not need to saddle our children with the emotional and economic damage of make-believe climate disasters. Americans are smart enough to know that whatever the loony left might tell them, the end is not nigh. This is David Marcus, Fox News digital columnist and author of Charade, the COVID Lies That Crushed a Nation.
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5: Saving you money, I'm Hillary Barsky. Many Americans are facing mounting financial pressures, but by making small changes to everyday habits can make a major impact on long-term wealth. Last year, nearly three-quarters of Americans failed to meet their savings and spending goals, according to a Vanguard Consumer Survey. Many people, especially those in their 30s and 40s, are falling into costly traps, including failing to boost emergency savings, delaying investing, and taking on too much debt. Financial experts say it's important to prioritize retirement savings. Missing out on employer matches or delaying contributions can have a long-term impact. Also, don't take on financial debt, which chips away at your ability to build real wealth. And it's critical to save for an emergency fund and start to plan for your child's education early. College costs continue to rise, and many families underestimate the importance that the earlier you start to save, the less difficult it becomes in later years. Saving you money, Hillary Barsky, Fox News.
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10: He'll
3: soon land in China. I'm Dave Anthony, Fox News, where President Trump will hold talks with China's leader. And while the Iran conflict continues with no end in sight, the president told reporters before leaving he does not need help from them making a deal with Iran.
8: We'll win it one way or the other. We'll win it peacefully or otherwise.
10: The president says that trade is top of mind during this historic summit in Beijing with President Xi.
3: Fox's Aisha Hosni's in Beijing.
10: China wants lower tariffs. They currently have a 10% global tariff that expires very shortly here in July if it's not extended by the president. Meantime, back here at home, American farmers who are getting hit by higher diesel fuel prices, they want the president to convince China to buy 25 million metric tons of soybeans.
3: Now an update on the Hanta virus. A French passenger taken off the cruise ship that had the outbreak that left three dead is critically ill, now breathing through an artificial lung. As for the 18 Americans in quarantine, only one tested positive for Hanta virus. Stephen Kornfeld tells CNN he feels fine now, but last month,
11: a number of us on board came down with felt like a flu-like illness or the ship's flu. I had 3 days of night sweats, a lot of chills, some mild respiratory, and a lot of fatigue.
3: He's in a biocontainment unit in Nebraska. So is another passenger in a facility in Atlanta after showing mild symptoms. Also in Nebraska, you don't hear this often, a Democrat who won a primary isn't wanting to win in November.
12: Cindy Burbank says she'll drop out of the general election after winning the Democrat Senate primary in Nebraska with about 89% of the vote to William Forbes' 11%. He's an anti-abortion pastor accused of running as a Republican plant to take general election votes away from the candidate state Democrats really want. Independent Dan Osborne. He came pretty close to winning a Senate race 2 years ago and is seen as having the best chance to beat in.
13: It never happens at a good time. The pipe bursts at midnight. 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
3: Well, this could have been a lot worse. A small plane crashed off the Florida coast. Everyone survived.
19: The U.S. Coast Guard is searching for the plane that went down about 80 miles off of Melbourne. It's not known why the plane crashed, but storms were reported in the area at the time. The 11 people on board all accounted for and were taken to the hospital for evaluation. The FAA tells Fox 35 that the plane was traveling between islands in the Bahamas when it crashed. The U.S. Coast Guard and Bahamian rescue teams both responded to the crash. Chris DeMeo, Fox News.
3: We'll get another inflation update next hour. This time, wholesale prices for April, the day after the Consumer Price Index came in higher than expected last month with a 3.8% annual inflation rate, the most in 3 years. Ahead of the report on Wall Street, stock futures are mixed. Down for the Dow, up for the NASDAQ. In the NBA playoffs,
20: it was a Spurs night, and they're one win from the Western Conference Finals.
3: The call on NBC after San Antonio routed Minnesota 126-97 to go up 3 games to 2. Off the court, sadness in the NBA. Brandon Clark, who played for the Memphis Grizzlies, found dead in a home in Los Angeles. The cause of his death still being investigated. There are numerous reports drug paraphernalia was found in the house. Clark was only 29 years old. A former player has also died. Jason Collins. He was 47.
21: While he played 13 seasons in the NBA, Jason Collins will be most remembered for what happened at the end of his career when he publicly came out as gay in a 2013 Sports Illustrated article. The next year, he made history, signing with the Brooklyn Nets and becoming the first openly gay active male player to suit up in any of the four major sports leagues. Now, Collins retired after that season and since worked with the league as a goodwill ambassador. He announced in late 2025 that he had been diagnosed with brain cancer. Greg Thompson, Fox News.
3: In the NHL playoffs, Vegas beat Anaheim in overtime to go 3 games to 2. Buffalo, 1 game 4 to even the series with Montreal. I'm Dave Anthony, Fox News.

you. Thank you. It's day six of a great haircut. Good evening, everyone. So a Texas man accused of swallowing diamonds he stole from Tiffany's has decided to represent himself in court, but said he should be able to afford a lawyer once the prunes kick in. The Democrat mayor of an L.A. suburb admitted to being a Chinese agent. And already, Eric Swalwell is trying to roofie her. Disgraced former CNN host Don Lemon is teasing a 2028 presidential run. I know. And if he joins forces with Pete Buttigieg, it'll be the first time both candidates insist on being the bottom of the ticket. I don't get it. New York City aims to shut down a hot Asian lady brothel after an undercover officer was offered manual stimulation. In fact, one officer heroically returned 20 times to verify the evidence. Here we go. RFK Jr. claims teenage boys in the 1970s had twice as much sperm as today's teens. This after a careful study of socks.

0: The NBA playoffs are underway, and now you can trade every game on Kalshi. 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K-A-L-S-H-I, Kalshi. Trade on anything.
1: Disgraced former CNN host Don Lemon is teasing a 2028 presidential run. I know. And if he joins forces with Pete Buttigieg, it'll be the first time both candidates insist on being the bottom of the ticket. I don't get it. I don't get it. New York City aims to shut down a hot Asian lady brothel after an undercover officer was offered manual stimulation. In fact, one officer heroically returned 20 times to verify the evidence. Here we go. RFK Jr. claims teenage boys in the 1970s had twice as much sperm as today's teens. This after a careful study of socks.
2: Come on.
1: So proud of that. 18 Hanta virus cruise passengers are being quarantined. And while experts say there's no real risk of an outbreak, they're still urging one woman to wear a mask. Because she's ugly. Tiger Woods appeared earlier today in a Florida courtroom. He wasn't scheduled to appear. He just lost control of his SUV and crashed into the courthouse.
3: Oh, my God.
1: Sad story. President Trump is traveling to China with Elon Musk, Tim Cook, and 15 billionaire CEOs. I haven't seen that many billionaires on a plane since I flew to an island with my buddy Jeff. You know, guy gets a bad rap. Kidding. Very awful human being. And finally, Iran is assuring the media that Iran's missing supreme leader is still fully in charge and commanding the armed forces. This, according to their new spokesperson, Karine Jean-Pierre. That was funny. So a new survey says that over a third of Democrats believe the White House Correspondents' Dinner shooting was staged. Yeah, over a third. Or as AOC would call it, 80%. The same survey found that 42% of Dems think the Butler assassination attempt was also staged. And 26% think the same thing about the attempt at the Florida golf course. So the same people claiming Trump needs to be impeached because he's senile also claims he managed to stage at least three attempts on his life. If you think he's that great an actor, you've never seen Home Alone 2. Then again, these people spent 4 years insisting Joe was as sharp as a tack while he wandered the White House looking for the bathroom, which for Joe was any room with a corner. Good thing it's an Oval Office. Otherwise, I'll take it. Otherwise, the place would be soaked in nature's miracle. But forget faking his own death. Biden spent 4 years faking he was alive. But these numbers tell you something important. Americans no longer trust anything. And it was the left and their fellow travelers in the media who created that mindset. Why wouldn't people distrust our institutions, especially after they were lied to about a demented president, his criminal son, the border, crime, and a global pandemic? The same people who told us to trust the experts also told us Trump was a Russian asset and COVID came from anywhere but a Chinese lab. And now the media pretends to hate conspiracy thinking. Right. No, they don't. Not at all. This idea that Trump's near assassinations are staged, it works for them. It makes Trump the villain and not the victim. And if a person believes the attacks are staged, they're more likely to vote for a Democrat. But hey, maybe it was staged. In the broader sense, the stage was set. It's like what home sellers do before an open house. They stage it. So you feel good about the place. Shampoo

0: the carpets, open the blinds and curtains, move the grandfather clock in front of the secret door that leads to the soundproof sex dungeon. Likewise, the media and Dems set the stage for people to hate Trump enough that maybe someone might close the deal. For nearly a decade, Trump's been called Hitler, a fascist, a dictator, a threat to democracy, Satan with a comb over to hide his devil horns. The threat itself was staged. Democracy dies if this man wins. He'll imprison journalists. America is over. Political rhetoric became a mission briefing. If you tell emotionally unstable people over and over that someone is an existential threat to humanity, eventually one of them decides they're going to be the hero in this movie. But you can't turn the political temperature up to insane levels every single day, then pretend it wasn't on you when it blows up. And they're still staging it by not honestly reporting how bad this left-wing lunacy has gotten. So the assassination attempt may not have been explicitly staged, but the environment for it was and is. Don't forget, these are the same people who hired a TV producer to stage a show trial after the so-called insurrection. They've dressed up more lies than my series of unfortunate dates in Thailand. The media spent years demolishing trust for short-term political gain, and now the left keeps shooting conservatives and blaming the victims. They want their side to win so badly, even if it takes someone's life. They destroyed truth in the service to their politics because they know that their politics can't handle the truth.
1: Let's welcome tonight's guest.
0: He was in the Air Force, but it's his suits that are really fly. Oh, some making money on Fox Business, Charles Payne. His comedy act is single-handedly causing a spike in tomato sales. Comedian Joe Mackey. In high school, she was voted too attractive to be on CNN. New York Post columnist Lydia Moynihan. And his act is harder to get through than the Strait of Hormuz. Actor, writer, comedian Jamie Lissau. Charles, always a pleasure to have you on the show. You light up my day.
2: Thank you.
0: Yes.
2: Thank you.
0: Well, you're supposed to say you do the same, Greg.
2: Oh, you do the same, especially with the haircut.
0: Oh, thank you. You like it, don't you?
2: I do.
0: It's kind of like yours in a way.
2: Yeah.
0: Salt and peppery.
2: Distinguished.
0: Yes. Glasses and everything. Well, I'm not wearing glasses. Shut up, Greg. What do you think of these polls? Do you get anything out of them?
2: You know, I love the monologue. I did pause for a second because it took me like 7 times to find the right house because I couldn't find a sex dungeon room. But now I know why. But anyway, I digress. If you look at this so-called manifesto
0: alleged assassin.
2: It read like the mainstream media. It read like as if we were listening to CNN.
0: Mm-hmm.
2: It was just a CNN monologue. And so to your point, they've messed up the Democrats so badly. Think about this. Democratic women, their fertility rate is zero. They're not having any kids. They won't get married. They're depressed. You look at the confidence numbers. This has backfired on this group of people. Mm-hmm.
0: Have a lot of mental illnesses.
2: The mental anguish is off the charts. They have actually backfired. This whole campaign of hate against President Trump has backfired, and it's actually killing people who fall for it. It's destroying half this country.
0: That is a great point, that it's like all of this energy just bounces off him, and you see these high rates of psychological disorders. They're not having kids. They think the world... Basically, Trump is the new climate change. That's what it is. That's what it is, Joe. Joe, you're a skeptical guy. You question everything. You question authority. You obviously didn't question your stylist. I kid, he doesn't have a stylist. He barely owns his own clothes. Tell me about your thoughts on this. Do you think that this could be staged?
3: Hardy Hargreg, I am a rebel, a bit of a conspiracy theorist, if you will. I think that the deep state is real, that COVID was made in a lab, that when women say that they want a guy with a great sense of humor, they're full of crap. But look, I understand why people don't believe a narrative. I mean, the media lies all the time, and a lot of things have been hoaxes, like Charlottesville or Jussie Smollett or the Gretchen Whitmer kidnapping, but usually there's evidence for it. That's why I would always

0: Always go back to Occam's razor. The simplest explanation is usually the right one. Now, there's a whole bunch of people calling Trump Hitler. There's a whole bunch of crazy people that want him dead. Mm. And the Secret Service hasn't proven to be all that competent. Mm. Do you believe that that's what happened? Or do you believe that Trump thought, oh, being shot at twice wasn't enough? So I'm going to try for a third term to believe that. I'd have to be a Democrat.
1: Now, tell me more about Mr. Occam.
2: He loves to shave.
1: Yes, he does. You know, Lydia, don't you think that these conspiracy theories are helpful to Democrats? Because the more you look at Trump as a target and a victim, the more it helps him. So they love these conspiracies.
2: Yeah, Trump doesn't like being a victim, though, which is pretty interesting. So I was there that night, and I'm beginning to think I've been getting all these messages that I was a paid actor.
1: Yes.
2: Nothing.
1: Yeah.
2: If there's going to be a conspiracy theory, please loop me in next time, because I think I deserve a livable wage from this. No, the Democratic Party is in dire straits, because, what, about a third of people think this was a conspiracy? Probably a third, at least, are just bummed that the gunman missed, which is kind of alarming. Mm-hmm. The idea, though, that Trump would purposely be in on an opportunity that would limit his ability to give a speech that night, where the only thing he had to do was literally to eviscerate the mainstream media and go after them. This was like his dream setup. He would not do anything.
3: He actually wanted to do it anyway.
2: There's a gunman.
3: Boy, yeah.
2: I'm going back. I gotta tell these jokes.
1: Yeah. No, it's true. This is like he was probably the most pissed off person there. Jamie, you wish you had more staging in your life. It's been chaotic. Depressing, miserable.
4: That's true. I went to a play last night. The whole thing seemed staged. Don't you think, knowing Trump, that if there was a script, if this was staged, would it have been this boring?
1: Yeah.
4: Wouldn't Trump have caught the bullet in his teeth in front of an American flag? It's like, anybody that screamed, this is staged, before looking at evidence, I think you have to look at, are you letting your feelings about Trump override the evidence? Mm-hmm. And the way to look at that is to go, what if it had been Obama? Mm-hmm. Would it changed how you thought? I feel like a lot of the voices we hear would have gone, no, this is a serious, credible threat. Mm-hmm. But all you did was change the target. You didn't change any of the evidence. So it's not skepticism.
1: Yeah.
4: It's political tribalism or TDS. A wise man once told me, he said, no amount of evidence can persuade an idiot. Mm. And I remember my dad said that to me when I told him. I told him I thought I'd eventually sleep with a girl.
1: You know what? That was called premature laughter.
4: It was.
1: You're used to that, aren't you?
4: Yeah.
1: You know, that was a good joke, and I didn't even mean to make it. Yeah. The last point is, you got to point out, the same people that are saying this is staged completely ignored the SPLC story, which was basically staging hate crime hoaxes. Funny. It was funny to me. All right, audience, maybe you don't care. Up next, a nice young man's...
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7: Changes. Whoa.
8: He went from soft-spoken to what's he smoking? You might just know Justin Pearson, the radical activist state rep from Tennessee, a far-left grandstanding politician who fancies himself the next Malcolm X. Here's a taste.
9: We are still here. You put us on cotton plantations and tobacco plantations. You denied our human rights. You killed and lynched black folks on poplar trees. Shelby County, Tennessee had the most lynchings of anywhere in this state where you're taking this district. And we are still here.
10: Seemed like the NRA and gun lobbyists might win. But oh, that was good news for us. I don't know how long this Saturday in the state of Tennessee might last, but oh, we have good news, folks. We've got good news that Sunday always comes.
8: Now that, maybe that kind of bombastic rhetoric is just how some people talk, except just a few years ago, he talked like this.
11: I'm Justin J. Pearson, and I'm running for president of BSG. There are a few reasons that we're running this campaign this year. One has to do with representation. How can we represent all voices in a conversation? I wanted to do this by partnering with organizations from the Boone Democrats to the Boone Republicans. I want to bring together different voices, dissenting voices, voices that may be more liberal or more conservative, in order that we can reach a point of sort of the radical middle.
8: So that radical voice was obviously made up. I haven't seen an accent that fake since I auditioned to play Bob Marley in that biopic. But now Pearson and his phony shtick are running for U.S. Congress. And last week, after he got into a confrontation with Tennessee troopers, video that we were denied, he was back on TV using the Democrats' go-to phrase, white supremacy.
12: But let's be just very clear about what is happening. People are codifying white supremacy by taking and using and abusing their power to steal an election on behalf of the biggest white supremacist in the United States of America, Donald Trump.
8: Charles, you're black. Why don't you do any of that? I mean, you can. We wouldn't stop you.
13: The guy came to, you're speaking of stage, this, okay? Somewhere along the line, a dude came to a fork in the road. He says, okay, do I want to take the Obama route, the articulate route, maybe get to the White House, or do I want to cut to the chase and maybe, do the Al Sharpton thing and shake a few people down, right?
8: Yeah.
13: He took the Sharpton route to shake a few people down, but you notice fewer and fewer people are taking that route.
8: Yeah.
13: It's an antiquated thing. It doesn't play well with hardly anyone. It's a diminishing audience. And it's just, listen, it's insulting when Hillary Clinton tries it.
8: Right.
13: It's insulting when he tries it, largely in part because it's simply not sincere. Mm-hmm. I wish that guy that we saw with the suit on would have, kept it going.
8: Yeah.
13: He might have been able to make sincere, legitimate change. He might even been able to get a job. Mm-hmm. Now, this new dude, I don't know what's going to happen after he loses this election, because no one's going to hire him either, you know?
8: Yeah.
13: He'll be back to

0: other guy, though. I'm here for the job interview.
1: Yes.
0: Yeah. You cut your fro. Yeah, I cut it. Went to Greg's barber.
1: Yeah, yeah. Very nice. You know, Joe, speaking of diminishing audiences, have you ever thought about changing your delivery, your personality, and what would it be?
2: Mm.
3: No, Greg, that's the great thing about me. I'm the real deal. What you see is what you get. And I know, it's not easy. Like, when I show up for a blind date, no woman's like, oh, great, he looks like Pee-wee Herman, and he sounds like Pee-wee Herman. No one ever thought that. But I thought this was refreshing that, like, finally the politician that was pretending to be a black Southern preacher from the 60s was actually black this time, because the Hillary Clinton one with the barbecue sauce in the purse, I don't know how that's winning you just a specific race's votes, because I have barbecue sauce in my MERS. But but I also wanted to point out, like, something that really hasn't been talked about much, but when you have race-specific congressional seats, it cordons off black candidates and, in some cases, black votes, where now the districts aren't racially drawn, you have to compete for those votes on many different levels. So, mm-hmm. in a sense, it's actually making the black vote more important, because you can't just cordon it off and ignore it in a whole bunch of districts.
1: Yeah, that is so true, Jamie. Don't know what he meant by that, but I get it. You know, some people might argue that if your personality is so unlikable, it's good to put on an act. Right, Jamie?
4: Yes, absolutely. Absolutely.
1: I mean, you know, when they tell you to be yourself, how has that worked out for you?
4: Yeah.
1: When you think about it, that was the first mistake you ever made.
4: Mm-hmm. Yeah, the only time I've done well is when I was somebody else. You know, when I act like... I got two theories.
1: Yeah.
4: If you watch these videos, is it possible that his barber was the one keeping him sane?
1: Mm.
4: Do you know what I mean? Like, he stopped going to the barber, the hair gets bigger and bigger and crazy. My second theory is it's a Ratatouille situation. We got an animal in that hair pulling his hair and making him do different. You know what I mean? I don't know which one's the real guy. I have been tempted to go Afro. I would love to be 5'11".
1: Yeah.
4: I don't know. At some point, I do feel like, just to go back to the first clip, I do feel like someone should explain to him how a microphone works.
1: Yeah.
4: You know, you don't have to yell into it. It amplifies your voice. That's the job of a microphone.
1: Yeah, that is true. Lydia, do you notice when you're on CNN, so you're at that around that table and people kind of act.
2: Mm.
1: Do they revert to the norm afterwards? And does that bother you?
2: Well, look, all of politics is a business, if you think about it. People respond to incentives. Mm-hmm. And so 10 years ago, he was using all of this rhetoric that was so gracious and mm-hmm. bringing conservatives and liberals together. That's not what the Democratic Party motivates. They motivate identity politics. And that's why he switched, because these are the results he's getting. He's fundraising off of this. He's getting so much attention. He's making the rounds on TV. He's getting the viral. Like, this is what they incentivize. And we're at a time where there's more demand for racism mm-hmm. than there is supply. And he's feeding the SPLC, as you mentioned. Mm-hmm. That was part of it. They were trying to funnel it to keep this alive. He's doing the same thing.
1: Yeah, it's true. It's like, you can't blame him. You know, if you're going to rob a, you know, if you're looking, I'm thinking about
2: but
1: the.
2: I will say, I think Hillary
1: thank you for
2: Clinton's,
1: saving me.
2: Don't feel no ways tired.
1: Yeah.
2: I think that was a better accent.
1: Yeah, you're
2: that
1: right.
2: That was an AOC and Kamala. I mean, there's a very high bar for accents in the Democratic Party, and I think he needs to raise his game.
1: Yeah, I can't wait to see what's next. Speaking of.
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1: Up next, the mayor doing China's bidding.

0: he's getting. He's fundraising off of this. He's getting so much attention. He's making the rounds on TV. He's getting the viral. Like, this is what they incentivize. And we're at a time where there's more demand for racism than there is supply. And he's feeding the SPLC, as you mentioned. That was part of it. They were trying to funnel it to keep this alive. He's doing the same thing.
1: Yeah, it's true. It's like, you can't blame him. You know, if you're going to rob a, you know, if you're looking to, what is it? If you're looking, I'm thinking about
0: but
1: the.
0: I will say, I think Hillary
1: Clinton. Thank you
0: Clinton's,
1: for saving me.
0: Don't feel no ways tired.
1: Yeah.
0: I think that was a better accent.
1: Yeah, you're
0: that
1: right.
0: That was an AOC and Kamala. I mean, there's a very high bar for accents in the Democratic Party, and I think he needs to raise his game.
1: Yeah, I can't wait to see what's next. Speaking of.
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8: A story in five words.
9: Democrat mayor, a Chinese spy. Jamie, Arcadia, California, Mayor Eileen Wang. Let's just stop there. Who was formerly a Republican up to 2022, changed to Democrat, just resigned from office. She's accused as acting as an illegal agent of China, secretly pushing pro-China propaganda before becoming mayor. And she's agreed to plead guilty and faces 10 years in the clink and $250,000 fine. What is it with these Democrats and spies? I ask you.
10: I feel like their first hint should have been her last name is Wang.
9: Yes.
10: Do you know what I mean? I feel like that's indeed. Maybe I'm watching too many movies, but I expected the Chinese spy to be hotter.
9: Well,
10: you know,
11: she's pretty hot.
10: Is she pretty hot?
9: Oh, I don't know. Is that it?
10: No.
9: She should have married the brother of Connie Chung.
10: Mm-hmm.
9: Then her name would be Eileen Wang Chung tonight!
10: That's very good. There's some troubling stuff here, though. Did you see the thing she was doing on WeChat?
9: No.
10: She said, like, thank you, leader. That was, like, a
9: yes.
10: Bizarre, which is how Greg makes me sign all my emails to him.
9: Yes.
10: By the way, WeChat's like a big super messaging thing in China. I thought WeChat was a thing for men over 50. You could talk about going to the bathroom.

0: But I think we have a problem because I think we like tech so much. Mm-hmm. I think we like Chinese tech so much. I think that's more important to us than any threat of Chinese spy. Remember even like TikTok, people are like, oh, it's like Chinese spy. People are like, yeah, but I gotta watch these nurses dance.
1: Yeah.
0: I gotta.
2: They steal a lot of our tech.
0: Yeah, I feel like we don't care enough. I'm no different. I just bought this these virtual reality goggles. They're like called like the Apple Vision Pro, and they're like super cool looking. And I just read an article that said the Apple Vision Pro will never be compatible with pornography. Now here's my question. Would anyone like to buy my Apple Vision Pro?
1: Lydia, do you think, like, so she ran a propaganda news site called, I love this. This is the title of it, U.S. News Center. I mean, that isn't exactly the most creative, you know, name for a, it's definitely not a Chinese propaganda tool. It's U.S. News Center. It's like when Batman, when they write henchman.
2: Or like in a movie where somebody's reading a newspaper yeah. and they can't use like a legitimate publication. So it's like U.S. News Center.
1: Yeah.
2: I mean, this is a big problem. I feel like there are so many spies in China. But I think the bigger problem is the people who are carrying water for China who aren't getting paid for it. Like Bernie Sanders, who's literally coordinating with Chinese officials to regulate AI. Hint, they want to regulate ours. They don't want to regulate theirs. Or Gavin Newsom, who treats California like a dumpster, but then Xi Jinping comes and he cleans it up for him in 2 seconds. So I think we need to have a serious conversation about who we're putting in office. Because right now, it is harder to get a table at Carbone than it is for somebody who hates America to get an office. And it's harder to get into the Met Gala than it is for somebody who hates America to write AI policy. So, you know, the president has to be born here to be elected. I feel like maybe we should have that for all elected officials.
1: Joe.
2: Just asking questions.
1: Joe, have you ever been targeted by a honeypot?
3: Greg, I'm gonna be very honest with you. I just spilled coffee all over my shirt because I just found out one of my lovers was a Chinese spy. The good thing is, Greg,
1: did he have a wang?
3: Hardy, Greg. The good thing is, I never listened to my lovers, so when she said, like, you have to be okay with China taking over Taiwan, I'm like, here's the keys to the street, baby. Get, scram, you know? But yeah, I mean, a politician doing China's business from China, it's just another example of them taking jobs away from American politicians. What did we do in 2000? We gave our biggest communist, most powerful adversary permanent, most favored nation trading status. Why do they need to pay this lady?
1: No, that is so true. You know, Charles, this spying business, isn't this just basically considered doing business? We exchange our spies when they're caught. Is it not their, it's not their fault for doing it. It's on us for being vulnerable. Because we probably do it to them. I don't like to say both sides because I don't believe in it.
4: President Trump always says this, right? He said, listen, they do it to us, we do it to them. That's part of business. But, you know, again, I got to believe there were some signs, right?
1: And, yeah.
4: She probably was walking around with Mao is the man T-shirt, you know, had a pet panda. Like, I guess she, because to do this the way she did it, she was going to get busted.
1: Yeah.
4: I mean, this is like, you are going to get busted. You know that this fake pseudonym, this fake news thing that you put together, it's really shabby. And someone had to be talking to her, like, you're going to get busted.
1: There has to be a great test to see if you're dating a Chinese spy. You know, like start talking, like spouting incredibly wrong facts about pandas. And if she corrects you.
4: Yeah, or Mao, you know?
1: Yeah.
4: That dude Mao was a piece of what? You know?
1: All right, coming up, fancy feces. I'm Greg Gutfeld, and this is season 2 of What Did I Miss? We locked contestants away for months. No phone, no TV. Now they're back in the real world, and they have to answer one simple question. What's real and what's fake? Hollywood agents want to rep an AI actress. America's halftime show was entirely in Spanish.
5: Money.
1: The U.S.

0: U.S. invaded Greenland. Well, for now.
1: What did I miss? 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
2: Fox News, I'm Gianna Gelosi. President Trump heading to Beijing ahead of a high-stakes talk with Xi Jinping, making clear he doesn't need China's help when it comes to Iran.
3: He did say that he's going to have a very long talk with him about Iran, as China is the one that stands to benefit the most from the Strait of Hormuz reopening. The president says trade is at the top of the agenda for this historic summit. China wants lower tariffs. They currently have a 10% global tariff that expires very shortly here in July.
2: That's Fox's Aisha Hosni in Beijing. Now, when it comes to Iran.
4: In a post on Truth Social overnight, President Trump said, in part, Iran had 159 ships in their navy. Every single ship is now resting at the bottom of the sea. They have no navy. Their air force is gone. All technology is gone. Their leaders are no longer with us. And the country is an economic disaster.
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15: Joe DiMaggio was named the greatest living player in a 1969 poll of sports writers. He took the great American pastime of baseball to new heights during his career and defined the term sports hero in the 40s and 50s. Jolton Joe was known for the power of his batting. After World War II, he became a national hero, and even people who didn't like the New York Yankees liked Joe. He announced his retirement in 1952.
16: I said last spring, I thought this would be my last year. I wish that could have had a better year, but even if I had hit 350, this would have been my last year for me anyway. You all know I've had my share of injuries and setbacks during my career. In recent years, these have been too frequent to laugh for. When baseball is no longer fun, it's no longer a game. And so, I've played my last game of ball.
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17: When Brown comes to town, you need a man who won't blush at the sound of a flush. You need the Poo Detective.
0: Tonight in Poo Detective, the case of the fecal jewels. A man claiming to be an NBA player's assistant snatched a $770,000 in Tiffany earrings. And when cops caught up with him, he swallowed them whole rather than give them back. The pricey poop took 2 weeks to pass, and now he's representing himself in court.

0: or Joe Mackey. If you were to go in there and buy those earrings, is Tiffany's obligated to tell you that these diamonds have been through a man's rectum? Yes or no?
1: Yes, and there should be a steep discount, but... Look, I think that, like, him representing himself is a great idea, and I think you would probably do the same thing just for all the puns.
0: Yes.
1: You'd be like, oh, Your Honor, I'm going to get to the bottom of this.
0: Yes.
1: I have to stand right now. I have a loose stool. Could the stenographer read that log back to me?
2: Oh, my God.
0: You know, you're right. I would love every minute of it. You know, Lydia, he didn't answer the question. Would you want to know... the past of your diamonds have sorted past to begin with. They're like children are digging. Like maybe this should add money to it. It went through an extra step.
2: I totally agree. I mean, we talk about this concept of provenance, mm-hmm. right? People pay extra if it's part of Elizabeth Taylor's diamond collection,
0: yes.
2: or the Hope diamond, or it was a Marie Antoinette jewel. I think this adds provenance. Because what kind of a story is that, right? At your wedding, you're like, oh my God, thank you. I love the ring too. It actually went through a man's rectum. Like,
0: yeah.
2: that's you can't beat a story.
0: Yes.
2: You know, like that is the ultimate status symbol.
0: Yeah, you could call it the ass diamond, Jamie.
3: Mm-hmm.
0: The ass diamond.
3: Yeah. You know? I was just thinking if you did give those to your girlfriend, and she's like, these are nice, but there's a little bit of corn on one of them. I shouldn't have said that. Greg, I'm not the best at grammar, but
0: yeah.
3: I'm pretty sure this is not how you're supposed to use a colon.
2: Adam.
0: Wow. That was terrible.
3: Yeah.
0: Charles, you are the money man. Does the poop passage affect price?
4: Absolutely, and I got to go against Lydia on this one because, first of all, diamonds have plummeted. The artificial diamonds are so good. The real diamonds have plummeted in price, but... the psychology of it. I mean, every time a woman have one, I'm like, psychologically, I'm like, damn, I know we washed them a million times, but I can still smell it, you know? By the way.
0: It's like selling a murder house.
4: Yeah, I would never stop smelling it. Even if they washed them, I'm like, damn, are those diamonds? Like, they smell so bad. Like, they washed them a million times. Like, psychologically, I would always smell it.
0: Yeah.
4: By the way, I don't know why the police didn't feed him some Taco Bell. You didn't have to wait 2 weeks. I mean, what the? 2 weeks?
0: That's a good point.
4: How the hell could he hold him for 2 weeks?
0: 2 weeks. That's a constipated felon.
3: That is a long time. That's going to be a blood diamond.
1: Oh.
0: That was funny. I have to go. But, Charles, I think that artificial diamonds... are going to bring back real diamonds because they're going to be so cheap. Oh, that's artificial. I have the real deal.
4: Not yet. We haven't gotten there yet, you know. No. I haven't bought diamonds in a couple years.
0: Oh, really?
4: Yeah.
0: I've noticed that. I used to get one on every birthday under my pillow. How did he get it there?
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2: So for our last segment tonight, we're not going to be discussing a story like we normally do. That's because I have some sad news to share. Last week, Kat Timpf's father, Daniel Timpf, passed away. So Kat will be taking some time away from the show to be with her family. In the meantime, she gave me a letter here that Kat wrote about her dad, which she has asked me to read. So I'm going to read it. My seemingly healthy, strong father, Daniel Dad Timpf, died very unexpectedly on the evening of May 7th at just 69. It does not seem like enough to simply call him my dad because he was so much more than that. He was my rock, my hero, and my best friend. He was loyal, funny, kind, selfless, hardworking, and so devoted to his children that it was impossible to be near him and not find yourself inspired. He was a writer, a painter, a sailor, somehow knowledgeable on every subject from world history to literature to accounting. He was the most dependable person anyone's ever met. I always felt like as long as I had his phone number, there wasn't a problem I couldn't solve. I needed him here with me, and I'm not okay, and I'm far from the only person who feels this. The birth of my son in February 2025, his first grandchild, was supposed to be a happy new beginning for our family, a family that had already once devastated by untimely loss, the loss of my mother, Anne Marie, to a rare disease in 2014, just a matter of weeks after her diagnosis. The joy of my son's birth was, of course, complicated by my also very unexpected breast cancer diagnosis, just a matter of hours before going into labor with them. During this time, my dad did what he did best, which was to save the day. As soon as he heard about my diagnosis, he simply got into the car and started driving to New York, making it through the tunnel just as my son was born on the day that happened to be his own birthday as well. In the tumultuous time of a simultaneous new cancer diagnosis and a new baby, my dad was the sole reason for our stability, rushing in to help care for our son and returning to do so again for my double mastectomy, reconstructive surgery, and any time that we ever needed him. It was an awful, awful year, but I found so much joy and hope throughout it by watching the beauty of our very special relationship form between my son and my father. This horrible thing that was happening was creating such a very special bond between the two of them, almost making the terrible thing worth it. And I was so excited to see how that bond would grow. The bond was of top priority for my father, who visited from Michigan often. I saw him last on Monday before he died. And my son was so proud to help his grandfather push his suitcase down to the car as he left. The goodbyes were quick. Why wouldn't they be? We would all see each other again at the beginning of June, when we would all head to Texas for my shows and to see my grandpa. We wanted to make sure that my son could spend as much time as he could with his great-grandfather. He is, after all, 93. I was certainly not over the trauma of my cancer or having to amputate the breasts I so badly wanted to feed my son with, but the one thing I could always count on to get me through my worst moments was seeing my son's and my father's faces light up when they saw each other, be it during the visits or our routine morning and bedtime FaceTime calls. This is at least until I had to hear over the phone from a doctor I had never met in an emergency room in the same town up north that I had previously announced to my father that I was pregnant, that my dad was dead. I would never see him again, and neither would my son. It would turn out that last year was not the hard one after all. Rather, it was the one I would now do anything to relive. I am currently living in an unimaginable horror. For many people, this is a tragic story. For me, it's my life. I do not know how I will recover from it. I only know that I have to for the sake of what is left of my family. I do appreciate condolences, but better than that, I would like you to do something kind for someone you know, maybe someone you haven't reached out to for a while, who may have gone through something difficult a long time ago that everyone has now moved on from. I'm no stranger to trauma road, after all, and I know that's how it goes. People rushing to do anything for you at the beginning and then slowly fading away until you are ultimately left with your unbearable loss alone. I know it will happen to me, too. The world will move on from this, even as I do not. This is a universal experience for anyone who goes through tragedy, and it is up to us to change that. If I could make one wish, I would bring my dad back. I know it's not possible because I've spent days trying. So instead, I would like to wish that we can all remember that every person we are talking to carries wounds and treat one another with humanity, regardless of our differences. My father always did that. He was a man of faith and strong values who did not have time.

0: time to judge others, as he was far too busy living his life as the example of what a good man should be. While I have everyone's ear, I'm begging for all of us to do our best to follow my father's example. I need to see more kindness, not just for me, as although I am suffering, I know I'm not the only one suffering. Suffering is happening all over the world. Every single one of us is dealing with something, and yet we act otherwise. Remember that the person you speak to is a human just like you are, that most of us want the same things, such as happiness, love, and the best for our family and friends, and that most of our disagreements come from simply a difference of opinion in how to get there. Go be nice to someone. Go have the conversations I wish I could have with my father. Go do something good. Go say something kind, because I can absolutely promise you there's no limit to how cruel the world can be on its own. I'll see everyone soon, Kat. P.S. Less than a week before my dad died, I had to put Jeans down. That's her cat. Yeah, whew, that's some P.S. Well, you're in our prayers and our thoughts, Kat, and I hope to see you soon. We love you. Take care. We'll be right back.
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13: Saving you money, I'm Hillary Barsky. Many Americans are facing mounting financial pressures, but by making small changes to everyday habits can make a major impact on long-term wealth. Last year, nearly three-quarters of Americans failed to meet their savings and spending goals, according to a Vanguard Consumer Survey. Many people, especially those in their 30s and 40s, are falling into costly traps, including failing to boost emergency savings, delaying investing, and taking on too much debt. Financial experts say it's important to prioritize retirement savings. Missing out on employer matches or delaying contributions can have a long-term impact. Also, don't take on financial debt, which chips away at your ability to build real wealth. And it's critical to save for an emergency fund and start to plan for your child's education early. College costs continue to rise, and many families underestimate the importance that the earlier you start to save, the less difficult it becomes in later years.
14: 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Some people say Talk Sports is possessed by the Premier League, but that's just not cricket. We're also charmed by the Champions League, fanatical about the FA Cup, and rampantly rabid about rugby, Formula One, and boxing. Talk Sports, the brashest, boldest, best soccer and sports opinion anywhere in the known universe. 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
0: Joe Spade, Joe Mackey, Lydia Moynihan, Jamie Lista, studio audience, Fox News Access, I'm Greg Gutfeld. 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
17: He's just arrived. I'm Dave Anthony, Fox News. Air Force One landed a few minutes ago in China, where President Trump will hold talks with a Chinese leader.
18: I have a great relationship with President Xi.
5: And I think it's going to remain that way. We have a lot of things to discuss.
17: That's what the president told reporters before taking off for Beijing, where Fox's Aisha Hosni reports.
7: The president is trying to set the tone that he is coming at this from a position of strength, not weakness. Of course, you've got the Iran conflict.

0: lurking in the background of these trade talks. He wants to make sure the focus remains on trade, not Iran.
1: The president says he doesn't need China to help make a deal with Iran, which sells most of its oil to China, but a U.S. military blockade remains in place around Iran's ports. The president's been very critical of our NATO allies for not helping the U.S. get shipping back to normal in the Middle East. Now, Britain wants to help, but only after the conflict ends.
2: The British government is part of a 40-nation joint mission to help reopen the Strait of Hormuz once the immediate crisis has eased. UK Defence Secretary John Healey announcing a package of hardware, including systems to detect and clear mines, drone boats and jets for air patrols. Iran has effectively closed the strait in retaliation for US and Israeli attacks. British Prime Minister Keir Starmer has said the UK will not get dragged into the conflict.
1: That's Fox's Jonathan Savage. 18 Americans remain in quarantine in the U.S. after being taken off the hantavirus-stricken cruise ship. One who tested positive is in a biocontainment unit, but none of the 16 in Nebraska have symptoms now. Unit Director Michael Wadman just told Fox how long each one stays there isn't certain yet.
3: The CDC needs time to do assessments to make appropriate decisions on what needs to happen from that point. And so we really need to wait for those assessments to occur so that we can make the best decisions for each individual.
1: Two others are in quarantine in Atlanta. Three people died on the cruise. 11 have tested positive. A passenger and...
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1: A doctor who had ruffled some feathers at the FDA is no longer leading the agency, and as that continues to be a change in the Trump administration, this is Dr. Marty McCarry, who is on his way out at the FDA.
10: The head of the Food and Drug Administration, Dr. Marty McCarry, is stepping down a little more than a year after taking over the regulatory agency.
11: You know, he's a great doctor. And he was having some difficulty, but he's going to go on and he's going to do well.
10: President Trump says the agency's deputy will take over as acting FDA commissioner. McCarry drew criticism from some allies of President Trump, who accused McCarry of slow-walking approval of some drugs and refusing to put new limits on mifepristone, an abortion medication that has been on the market for 25 years. At the White House, Jared Halpern, Fox News.
1: On Wall Street, stock futures are mixed. Down for the Dow, up for the NASDAQ before another inflation report due out this hour on wholesale prices. In the NHL playoffs, overtime drama.
12: Michael looking across the barbershop. Deflection!
1: That goal won it for Vegas on ESPN, beating Anaheim 3-2 to go up 3-2. 3-2 also the score in Buffalo's Game 4 win over Montreal, tying that series. In the NBA playoffs, the Spurs win in a blowout, beating the Minnesota Timberwolves 126-97, giving San Antonio a 3-2 series lead. Meanwhile, the NBA is in mourning with the death of a player.
13: Brandon Clark, who was a first-round draft pick in 2019 by the Thunder, then traded to the Grizzlies, spent all seven of his NBA seasons with Memphis. Injuries limited his play over the last three seasons. LAPD told ABC News Brandon Clark died from a possible drug overdose.

0: That's Fox's Jared Max. Clark was only 29 years old, a former player also being mourned, Jason Collins, dead of brain cancer at age 47. He became famous in 2013, coming out as the first player in any major sport to come out as gay. I'm Dave Anthony. This is Fox News.
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3: We have a plan to escalate if necessary. We have a plan to retrograde if necessary.
4: Trump flies to China with Iran in his back pocket.
5: Anybody that wants them to have a nuclear weapon is a stupid person, and you happen to be. I mean, I know you very well.
6: Every interview I do, it's opposition. It's arguing. I have to have my information so fact-based and be bulletproof to beat this machine.
4: Democrats are freaking out about the Pratt factor.
7: He says he's going to end corruption. How? He says he's going to have no more homeless. How? He says he's going to have renters' rights. How? I am so exhausted of being surrounded by this level of idiocy.
8: There's a solid 32% of the public that's out there that are mental, bro. They are deranged. They are demented. They are the worst of the worst.
4: Happy TDS Tuesday.
5: They've got serious Trump derangement syndrome, which actually is a disease. I'm hearing it is actually a disease.
4: Plus,
9: to the Pentagon, your panties are all gone.
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3: Visa all flying west. Even Elon's making the trip. Should be just like the good old times. POTUS says we make a lot of money with China and is using the trip as a big business opportunity. But the two will have a lot to talk about. AI, Taiwan, and obviously Iran.
4: We're going to have a long talk about it. I think he's been relatively good, to be honest with you. You look at the blockade, no problem. They get a lot of their oil from that area. We've had no problem, and he's been a friend of mine. He's been somebody that we get along with. And I think you can see that good things are going to happen. This is going to be a very exciting trip. A lot of good things are going to happen.
3: Beijing's economy is showing some cracks, and without their top two oil proxies, Iran and Venezuela, the Chinese are getting a little desperate. And they may even offer us a little help with the gay Ayatollah. But President Trump says, don't bother.
4: We'll win it peacefully or otherwise.
3: The generals prefer otherwise. They're saying the Iranians just drove past a major off-ramp. We could be on the road to more war. NBC reporting that the president already has a name if he restarts bombing again. Operation Sledgehammer. Time's running out for peace.
4: It's very simple. Iran cannot have a nuclear weapon. They will not have a nuclear weapon. They know that. They've agreed to that. And then that's not what they said to me when it came to Fed. We don't play games. They're not going to have a nuclear weapon.
3: The president called Iran's latest proposal unacceptable. And now the ceasefire is on life support. 47 might have to break the negotiation stalemate.
5: According to regional sources that I talked to this morning, the domestic pressure on the regime is increasing each and every day, and they view this broadly as something called death by a thousand cuts. They believe that President Trump has a variety of options on the table moving forward that could damage the Iranian regime further on a military level that would make it even more difficult for those in Tehran to rebuild after the war.
3: Reports say the president's considering a resumption of major combat operations. The Pentagon says they are locked and loaded.
6: We have a plan to escalate if necessary. We have a plan to retrograde if necessary. We have a plan to shift assets. Certainly in this setting, we wouldn't reveal what the next step may be, considering the gravity of the mission that the president is undertaking to ensure that Iran never has a nuclear bomb.
3: On the menu, a special ops mission to snatch Iran's uranium. In the last 48 hours, both Trump and the Israelis have toyed around with the idea.
7: How do you envision the highly enriched uranium will be removed from Iran?
8: You go in and you take it out.
7: With what? Special forces from Israel, special forces from the United States?
8: Well, I'm not going to talk about military means, but what President Trump has said to me, I want to go in there.
3: The Pentagon just revealed the location of a top-secret submarine capable of launching nuclear missiles. The Ohio-class sub's docked in Gibraltar, and its Trident II ballistic missiles can hit targets over 4,500 miles away. The Pentagon never discloses the locations of their nuclear subs, and they just did, just hours after the Iranians sent us that crummy proposal. On the ground, the military's training robo-dune buggies with mounted machine guns. It's next-gen stuff. They were just seen in Morocco, similar terrain to Iran. And we're also going to start arming Apache helicopters with their own drones. Look at that. Also in the skies, our B-1 bombers are conducting training missions. And here are the Super Hornets and Growlers launching from the USS Lincoln. General Keane says we might have to pull the trigger.
9: We know the regime is likely going to survive even if we return to combat operations, but we would want

0: want it to be so weakened that it's vulnerable to collapse. I think we've given negotiations truly a test of time to see if it would work, and it's not going to work. And my judgment is the best thing to do is go back and finish what we started.
1: The UAE's jumping in too. Reports say they've been carrying out secret strikes on Iran. They hit an oil refinery last month. And Reuters is reporting that the Saudis got off the sidelines. In retaliation to Iranian aggression, the kingdom launched missiles inside the mainland. You know it's bad when the Jews and Arabs are on the same page. The Iranians still talking a big game, though. The parliament speaker says this: our armed forces are ready to deliver a well-deserved response. Mistaken decisions will always lead to mistaken results. The Iranians still haven't even broken through our wall of steel. The embargo's already turned around 65 ships. And economic fury is squeezing the IRGC's oil pipeline to the Chinese. Bessent just slapped on more sanctions. Raisin Kane says the Iranians are feeling it.
2: They are absolutely feeling that pressure, not just from the blockade, as the secretary talked about, but the continuation of sanctions that Treasury and others have put on there. And we retain a range of military options.
1: The Democrats, though, they say we're losing.
3: You've achieved a series of tactical successes, but are on the verge of a strategic loss because we are now negotiating.
4: I just think it's so foolish. Here we are in a committee in the United States Senate, 74 days in, and you're talking about strategic loss. We have the ability to defeat a 47-year threat of a pursuit of a nuclear weapon. We have more leverage than we've ever had. We've had incredible battlefield successes, and you're talking about a strategic loss?
1: Democrats, like the Iranians, are begging for a stalemate. And the media, well, they just can't keep up.
5: Mr. President, you promised to bring inflation down. It's now at its highest level in 3 years. Are your policies not working?
6: No,
5: what's happening?
6: My policies are working incredibly. If you go back to just before the war, for the last 3 months, inflation was at 1.7%. Now, we had a choice. Let these lunatics have a nuclear weapon. If you want to do that, then you're a stupid person, and you happen to be. I mean, I know you very well.
1: The markets are stomaching all of this. The Dow is up today. Wages are up even after that hot inflation report because Iran closed the strait. But the price of crude is still down from 2 weeks ago, and the president says this all ends soon, and it only ends in one way.
6: We're either going to make a deal or they're going to be decimated. So one way or the other, we win.
1: The president's heading into China in high spirits. Next 48 hours will be huge. The United States is prepared for anything. We've been wargaming with all our Pacific allies all spring and just announced Space Force alongside America's space allies just completed a joint plan for conducting orbital warfare by the end of the year. And we're selling Taiwan $25 billion in weapons in case the Chinese get frisky. We're going to turn that little island into a little porcupine. Whatever happens, we're dressed for success. Rubio slipped into a Nike sweatsuit on Air Force One. It's the same outfit that Maduro rocked when we nabbed him. Jim Hansen's former U.S. Army Special Forces and president of World Strat. What do you think the symbolism of Rubio throwing on the Maduro sweatsuit on Air Force One on the way to Beijing is?
7: You know, Trump's posse is just awesome. You know, he's got everybody with him. He's got all the top companies in the world. He's got all his players, and they're all coming saying, look, you don't want to be on the other side of the table from us talking smack. And I think he's actually the best at using the whole of government approach of any leader I've seen in my lifetime. You know, he knows if he's doing a trade negotiation, he might look over at Pete Hegseth and say, hey, Pete, we got an aircraft carrier. We can roll up on these guys, kind of focus their mind. Or the opposite. If he's doing peace negotiations, he looks at Bessent. You know, he says, hey, can we squeeze these guys out of the banks and maybe shut down their money? He knows how to do that. He reminds me, remember how Johnny Depp in the Caribbean movies would do something outrageous and people would lose their minds and he'd say, pirate. Well, Trump does that stuff. And then he just looks at him and he says, Trump. And I think that's why he's got the advantage going into this.
1: That just reminded me I'm going to be dressing up as Johnny Depp from Pirates of the Caribbean in Halloween. My family nice. Has already decided, so I'll look forward to showing everybody that costume. The economic fury. You just still have some generals who still want to go in and finish off that target list. Where do you see the president landing on that decision?
7: he's going to play the economic and diplomatic and the rest of the whole of government power all the way out. And this trip is part of that. You know, obviously, we have many reasons to go and negotiate with the Chinese, tons of things to deal with. And he said he doesn't need their help, but he'd take it. You know, if they were going to go ahead and pressure Iran and all of the economic pressure and the military threat actually gets them to do it, he would much prefer that to having than having to restart kinetic operations. So he'll let that play out. And when he gets back, we'll see what's coming up next. Operation Sledgehammer could be pretty damaging for those guys.
1: Yeah, he's already branded it. We know he loves to brand stuff. The new report I'm seeing kick up a lot of steam here. U.S. intelligence shows Iran retains substantial missile capabilities. And you look at this, this is leaked from the intelligence community to the New York Times to make Trump look bad. Is this a deep state leak, or could this be true?
7: It's possible it's true, but what they do when they do an assessment like that, they have a high estimate and a low estimate. And that range is massive because our intelligence on what they have is not that great. The Iranians at this point don't really even know what they have. So if you look at the numbers that the New York Times reported, I'm sure if those are accurate at all, they are the way highest worst case scenario. And then the Times just reports that like that's the most accurate number. You know, there's a much lower number at the bottom of that. And the reality may be somewhere in the middle. They've got some missiles left, but not enough to win.
1: When you heard Netanyahu talk about going in and getting the uranium, is this something the president is still considering seriously? This is definitely one of those high-stakes Hollywood types of operations, probably the most dangerous ever if attempted.
7: Yeah, and you look at it, Netanyahu, his older brother, ran the Entebbe raid, probably the greatest commando raid in history. You know, and Trump did Maduro, which was an amazing special ops raid. This would, like you said, this would trump both of those. And he would like to have that, but he's not going to do it unless he's got a very high degree of, you know, confidence that it would be successful. And the best case scenario for him is to force the regime into giving up the nukes to save their skin because they can't feed their people, they can't pay their troops, they can't sell their oil, they can't do anything. He'd rather have them invite us in to take it out than any other way to have to go get it.
1: Would you restart Operation Freedom now?
7: I think that's coming. You know, I mean, that's the thumb in the face of those guys to say, look, you don't own the Strait of Hormuz. You've been talking smack. You've been trying to be a toll collector. That's not yours. That's an international waterway. You're not going to do that. And we have the ability to run ships through there. So I think maybe it comes the same day. Maybe we start bobbing, and while they're distracted, we run as many ships through as we can. But it's coming.
1: Okay, that's what I expect, too. After that last proposal, that's dead on arrival. All right, Jim, good to see you. Thank you. Comey, Brennan, Fauci, the reckoning cometh.
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10: enthusiasm on the left. By an 8-point margin, more Democrats than Republicans say they feel extremely motivated to vote this year. It's important to remember, while a lead on the generic House ballot question reflects a national preference, House seats are decided district by district.

0: So a party's advantage in the polls doesn't directly translate into winning seats, especially these days with so few competitive districts. I'm Dana Blanton. That's your Poll Parade.
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2: On January 19th, 1989, President Ronald Reagan bid farewell to Americans in his last address as president.
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8: Fox News alert, a California Democrat just admitted to being a Chinese spy. Christina Coleman has the latest. Christina.
9: Hi, Jesse. California Democrat Elaine Wang resigned as mayor of Arcadia as part of her plea deal. She's now charged with acting as an illegal agent of the People's Republic of China. Prosecutors say between 2020 and 2022, 4 years before she was sworn in as mayor, she worked at the direction and control of Chinese government officials.
10: They feel like that there is an open door invitation in these sanctuary cities. It's not just China. This is North Korea. This is Russia. This is our adversaries all over the place that's using the political theater that the Democrats have drawn as a point of weakness to be able to infiltrate our communities.
9: Federal authorities say Wang operated a phony website claiming it was a news source for the local Chinese American community. Instead, she's accused of using it to promote and push pro-Chinese content.
11: It's not a crime to just publish pro-Chinese pieces. What makes it a crime is that she was working at the direction of the PRC. So this wasn't her on her own writing these things. She was directed and instructed. She had a handler by the PRC that would tell her what to do.
9: A local news reporter caught up with this California Democrat to see if she had anything to say about secretly working with China's communist government, but she stayed silent.
12: Can we speak with you about these allegations?
9: Yep, had nothing to say there. Also, federal authorities say Wang's former fiance was her accomplice. He's currently serving a 4-year federal prison sentence after pleading guilty last October to acting as an illegal agent of a foreign government. So both of them in big trouble, Jesse.
8: Match made in heaven. Thank you, Christina. Comey moved from the beach to the bedroom. He's laying seashells on Trump's pillow.
13: Donald Trump wakes up at 3 a.m. thinking about me. I do not, the vice reverse does not happen. It's crazy that I'm in a place where I'm 65 years old and I actually find it a little bit humorous to have this obsession by this 80-year-old man with me.
8: Comey may be on a permanent book tour, but Trump, he is on a lifelong revenge tour.
13: Donald Trump has a bottomless desire to gain revenge against those who've criticized him. And I'm not going to stop criticizing him because I think that's required if you care about America.
8: Trump's not on a retribution tour. He's just making a couple stops in major cities. We don't have enough jails to arrest all his enemies anyway. But Comey, not a good guy. He'll talk 47 all day, but mention 86, the man goes mute.
14: What is it that you are accused of doing?
13: In the current indictment?
14: Mm-hmm.
13: Communicating a threat to assassinate the president of the United States.
14: And what did you actually do? What is your defense?
13: I'm not going to talk about that. I am not only not guilty, I am innocent, and we will pursue this fully.
8: You don't have to convince us, Comey. You take it up with Johnny.
15: Director Comey,
16: yeah.
15: How are you?
16: Good, thank you.
15: Jesse Waters from Fox has a question.
16: Yeah.
15: Why are you on an 86 Trump?
16: All right.
15: Director?
16: I'm not taking questions like that now.
15: But why would you...
16: Just signing the book.
15: Why would you post that? Director Comey. How was your interview with the Secret Service?
16: You want the book signed, really?
15: Absolutely.
16: Okay, you got it, bud.
15: Can you sign my seashell, too? Which beach is this that you're going to? You find a Kamala seashell, 8647. This is a politically charged beach, Director.
16: I will. They will.
15: Come on. Director, the seashell? You don't want to sign it?
16: Thank you.
15: Have a good night.
5: Have a good night. Thank you.
15: Good night, Director.
8: Comey's trial set for July 15th. He says there's no there. But Blanche says it's not just seashells. There's a lot more.
17: I am not permitted to get into the details of what the grand jury heard or found, as you know. But rest assured that it's not just the Instagram post that leads somebody to get indicted.
8: Comey's not the only one in hot agua. John Brennan's seat's starting to boil. The FBI's questioning CIA officers about Brennan's role in the Russia hoax. His defense? TDS is in the water.
18: There's still a legion of professionals in the law enforcement environment, the Department of Justice, as well as the CIA and other places, the ones who are refusing to follow politically motivated prosecutions, those who are refusing to support any type of political activities on the part of the Trump administration.
8: Fauci might be swimming in the same pool. One of his top guys was indicted for a COVID cover-up. Now the DOJ is eyeing a new criminal case against Anthony, even though AutoPen gave him a pardon. Hope you got your floaties, Doc. And this just in, a COVID-19 whistleblower, an active CIA employee, will be testifying tomorrow in front of Rand Paul's committee about the origins of the pandemic as well as the cover-up. Missouri Senator Josh Hawley is here. So, Senator, you're on that committee. What should we expect tomorrow? It sounds pretty big.
19: Yeah, I can't wait to hear it, Jesse. I understand that this CIA whistleblower is going to testify to, among other things, that the CIA and the government deliberately ignored the law that Congress passed. It was my bill that ordered the Biden administration to declassify everything, all the intelligence around the origins of COVID-19. And I'll tell you why I wrote that, Jesse, because I could see the intelligence reports. I had access to them. I knew that what the Biden administration was saying in public was not true. And they said, oh, well, there's confusion. We don't know. That's not what the intelligence report said. So we wrote the law ordering them to declassify. They didn't do it. I understand that the whistleblower is going to say that was deliberate. It was part of a cover-up, and I can't wait to hear what else he's got to say.
8: Well, it looks like there's still a cover-up somewhere. Brennan suggesting that he's in touch with deep state actors at the agency and at the DOJ who are actively undermining the commander-in-chief. I mean, I can't believe he just admitted that on live television.
19: Yeah, these guys are so dirty, and let's just review what they did, what Brennan did, and Comey was part of the same cabal here. They got the Steele dossier, which was fake, which was itself a Russia hoax, Russia financed, Russia provided. They got that laundered into the intelligence community, laundered into intelligence reports, and then they leaked it out to the media, all in an effort to influence a presidential campaign. Not just influence it, but to actually to try to change the outcome of an election. They use federal resources to do it. They use the FBI to do it. They use the CIA to do it. And as if that weren't enough, James Comey then went to a secret court and got a wiretap on the Trump campaign using false information and then lied to Congress about it. These are bad people. We are lucky that they are no longer in charge. It is amazing that we were able to get through their period in government without more damage. And Jesse, I just regret that with Comey, he wasn't indicted on more stuff, because this is a guy who ought to be behind bars.
8: Well, he might be, or he might skate. A lot of these guys end up skating. I don't know how. Republicans not very good at revenge. Democrats much more effective. But it seemed like Blanche was suggesting that they have more than just a few seashell photographs. What do you think that's all about?
19: Well, I think that at trial they're gonna put out everything they've got, and I'm sure he's right. I'm sure the grand jury saw quite a lot of evidence, otherwise it wouldn't have returned the indictment, and I'm sure at trial they're gonna make their best case. And as I say, I mean, you know, threatening to assassinate the president, encouraging others to, which is what that post looked like to me. Remember that post with the seashell thing, ridiculous, that came after two assassination attempts on the life of the president. So it wasn't as if Comey just didn't know, oh gee, I don't know what it means. He knew. But Jesse, even worse than that, that is, this is a guy who lied to Congress. This is a guy who took classified information out of the FBI, lied about it. This is a guy who leaked to the media sensitive FBI material, lied about it.

0: This is a guy who lied to a court to get wiretaps. He lies, he lies, he lies, he cheats, he steals. This is a bad dude, and he ought to get everything that's coming to him.
1: Well, they might call him seashells in prison. We don't want that, but that could happen. We just want justice. Thank you so much, Senator. Looking forward to tomorrow. Democrats can't match the Pratt Factor.
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1: Trump just debuted a new nickname.
12: That's why we call them the Democrats. We have a new name, the Democrats, because they're dumb.
1: California's proving him right. The favorite for Newsom's job can't even handle a local interview.
13: By the way, this is a profile piece. This is not a gotcha piece, right?
14: Well, look, I think these questions are fair. It's in order to learn about you as a candidate.
13: So long as it's about the profile.
14: I don't know how you define profile, but I'd like to begin the interview.
13: The way I describe profile is you talk about all the things that I've done, things I want to do, and along with some tough questions. But not only tough questions.
1: LA's even worse. Free breast implants aren't enough. You need a new set of pearly whites.
15: How many people who are unhoused that you meet have no teeth at all? They don't have teeth. Why? Because meth rots your teeth. You can't succeed without teeth. So there needs to be comprehensive health care provided to people.
1: Free cosmetic dentistry for homeless meth heads? And you can't give the money directly to the dentist. No, no, no. Karen's funneling the money through a nonprofit, obviously. It's called Homeless.

0: not toothless. Does Spencer Pratt get a new set of teeth because he's homeless? The mayor let his house burn down. But he's not going to take it anymore.
1: Every interview I do, unlike these politicians, it's opposition. It's arguing. When these, you know, Mayor Bass or Councilman Rahman talk to the media, they can just lie, and then the media people go, oh, thank you. Thank you, Mayor Bass. I have to have my information so fact-based and be bulletproof to beat this machine that all I do is debate people all day long.
0: Pratt's stock's rising. His story's sticking. A fed-up citizen who wants to fix problems created by politicians. We call that the Pratt factor. He wiped the floor with them at the debates, and now, surprise, surprise, no more debates. But they'll fight with donor money on the airwaves. They decided to go negative and accuse Pratt of liking the police.
2: Pratt thinks L.A. needs thousands more police officers rather than more social workers. L.A. is on the right track and needs to stay the course. Vote no on Republican Spencer Pratt.
0: Here's how the Babylon Bee frames it. Dems accuse Spencer Pratt of not wanting to destroy California. Now that he's gaining traction, they're all scrambling. Rahman, like the noodle, flip-flopped on defunding the police. Listen.
3: So you no longer believe in defunding the police?
4: No.
3: And what caused you to change your mind?
4: You know, I think we need to be able to ensure that the city can respond to calls for service. And we have to make sure that we are able to respond to calls for help around public safety issues. And I think in order to do that at this moment with our response system, we need to be able to maintain the size of our police force.
0: All right. An outsider makes a splash and all of a sudden Democrats start inching towards the middle. He's running on common sense. But the media doesn't get it.
5: I am so exhausted of being surrounded by this level of idiocy. This guy is not practical.
6: Apologize.
5: His man's plan was to live off his reality fame. When that dwindled, he wanted to be an influencer. When that dwindled, he tried to make his wife a singer. It didn't work, so now he's going to be mayor of L.A. He says he's going to end corruption. How? He says he's going to have no more homeless. How? He says he's going to have renters' rights. How? I'm so sick of having politicians come in here with zero experience telling us they're going to fix everything. Have we learned nothing?
0: Bass has experience. What good did that do? If something's clearly not working, why wouldn't you try something new? Pratt didn't plan this. He got pushed into it. He's a symptom of the Democrats screwing up. An honest taxpayer thought his mayor could put out a fire, you know, with a $15 billion budget. Don't laugh off Pratt. He lives in the real world.
1: You vote for Spencer Pratt on your ballot today or tonight, it'll say Spencer Pratt community advocate, because that's how I identify now. I'm no longer a reality star. And right, also, right. It's funny, I keep being called a reality star. I'm the only candidate living in reality.
0: Billy Bush, the host of Hot Mics. All right, we need some local flavor, Billy. So we're going to go to you, our L.A. guy. What's the word on the street with this Pratt guy down there?
7: Look, he's for real. You mentioned he won that debate flat out on NBC4. It was last week. I think it shocked a lot of people. I honestly, his command of the facts was fantastic. His control of the room was fantastic. Mm-hmm. He showed a real ability to connect. He is relatable. He is likable. He is telling the truth. His only commitment is to tell the truth. Is for transparency. You talk about the NGOs, you talk about, everyone knows that Los Angeles is literally pouring money into drains. How we end $1 billion in debt every year is unbelievable. He's just saying, I'm gonna walk in and I am gonna be transparent. I'm gonna show you how the city works. We're gonna audit the city of Los Angeles. Isn't it time? I think every local government should. Well, let's see an audit. I want to see the books. I want to know where everything's going. How do you blow it in one of the most beautiful cities in the entire world? It's a dump in Los Angeles waters. It's a dump. You drive around Los Angeles, you can't believe it.
0: Well, one of the
7: it
0: reasons.
7: Really is. It's disgusting.
0: One of the reasons.
7: The homeless factor and the drug factor.
0: Yeah.
7: Yeah.
0: They're giving the homeless free teeth. Okay. How many other things would you give someone on meth out on the street besides free teeth? Maybe get them off meth first before they rot through a whole new set.
7: I mean, when you hear free teeth, you

0: laugh because you're like, that can't be real. Then you're like, oh, it's Los Angeles. It's real.
1: I mean, it's where they had three breast implants for illegal aliens. And now free teeth for homeless.
0: Yeah, wait. Yeah, look, this is what Spencer Pratt has been able to do is, you know, he says, look, they want to call him MAGA. They want to call him all these things. No. You know who he represents? Angry Angelenos. Mm-hmm. People who have had enough of mismanagement in our government, of the fact that our city burns down before this guy. The woman who was very hysterical on CNN, I've seen her on Instagram before. Normally she's more under control. But he's this, he's that. This is a guy whose house burned down, okay? And he said, I'm going to step up and do something about it. How many people bitch on Instagram and that's, you know, that's their activism? This guy said, I'm going to go in there, I'm going to open the books, and we're going to be transparent with the people of Los Angeles. He's resonating, he's for real. Believe it.
1: All right. Well, if he doesn't win, we're going to have to draft Billy Bush. You're going to have to run the city.
0: The Bushman is going in.
1: Send in the Bushman. I mean, it's the last resort, but
0: do not send in the Bushman. If I'll do what I have to do, Waters. You know that.
1: Okay. He will serve if needed. Thank you, Billy. Good to see you. Happy TDS Tuesday. Plus, coolers. That's next.
2: Fox News, I'm CJ Papa. Dozens of youth in a military van playing for the arrival of President Trump in China for critical meetings with China's President Xi Jinping.
3: President is trying to set the tone that he is coming at this from a position of strength, not weakness. Of course, you've got the Iran conflict looming in the background of these trade talks. He wants to make sure the focus remains on trade, not Iran.
2: It's White House correspondent Aisha Hosni in Beijing. As for China and the Islamic Republic,
4: normally 40 to 50% of China's oil passes through the Strait of Hormuz, while the U.S. blockade remains in effect exactly 1 month today. In fact, shipping data shows Chinese-owned oil tankers passing through the Strait of Hormuz overnight with Iran's permission.
2: That's Fox's Lucas Tomlinson in Dubai. 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
2: On April 9th, 1959, NASA named the first group of American astronauts, selected from a list of 110 candidates. In just 2 years, on May 5th, 1961, Alan Shepard would become the first American astronaut in a suborbital flight.
3: Which of these men will be first to orbit the Earth, I cannot tell you. He won't know himself until the day of the flight. From your right, Malcolm S. Carpenter, Leroy G. Cooper, John H. Glenn, Virgil I. Grissom.
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4: 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Cases are flaring, and we've got footage. 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Pretty nice. But The View thinks it's all a sham. 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
7: 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And then you're like sucked under again
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9: You are the con man who's manipulating everything. You are the puppeteer. You're in joint with Trump and the rest. Stop. Shut the up. Warned all you cons and you scammers and you fraud. Donald Trump, Vance, Patel. You are the biggest scam. You dirty, stupid white keep harassing me. Keep harassing me with FBI, CIA, Secret Service, and I'll show you your family will get
4: And it's not just Melania's underwear drawer. Mother's coming for Pistol Pete's panties next.
9: To the Pentagon. Your panties are all gone. Get ready. I have a missile coming for you. Pentagon?
4: Our Oracle might be deranged, but you? Oh, you're demented.
10: There's a solid 32% of the public that's out there that are mental, bro. They are deranged. They are demented. They have lost their minds. And they actively want pain and hurt and devastation. And they want evil. They want bad things to happen to people that they don't like. And they are the worst of the worst.
4: TDS is nothing new, but Dr. Donnie's, he's got a cure.
11: They've got serious Trump derangement syndrome, which actually is a disease. I'm hearing it is actually a disease. The Democrats, well, they suffer from Trump derangement syndrome, to be honest. They don't even know what they're looking at. They can't even see straight. But I have a new way out.
4: His prescription, quote, trust in Trump, listen to the national anthem, limit fake news, and don't be a panicking. Happy TDS Tuesday. All right, we have Water's Cooler. Let's bring her in. Fox and Friends first co-host, Carly Shimkus.
12: Hello.
4: Who's been waiting all day for this, Carly. Colbert's show about to get pulled off the air for good. So all his little buddies came on to say goodbye. Now, if Gutfeld got canned, I'd probably maybe give him a handshake. Maybe a hug. Maybe. Fallon, he went all in.
13: How many of you have made out with a guest on camera?
14: Why would you look at me like that?
13: Because I think you've made out with guests on camera.
14: No, I think you just wanted to make out with me. The Nazi going up. The Nazi that going up.
12: Whoa.
4: What just happened?
12: I didn't see
4: there?
12: That one coming either. Hand behind the head, too. Whoa, whoa, whoa. I think your instincts are correct.
4: Yeah.
12: Bro hug over open mouth kiss
4: yes.
12: on live TV. You know, I do think that.

0: Trump supporters could appreciate this moment because for the first time, and maybe the first time ever, Stephen Colbert did not make Donald Trump his sole focus. So he was a little occupied.
1: You know when girls try to get attention at parties and they kiss each other?
0: In like high school.
1: This is what this is. They're like lesbians these days.
0: Oh, God.
1: All right, next up, Carly, we've seen people bring dogs, birds, ponies on planes. Now we have emotional support robots. His name's Bebop, and he was dancing in the terminal before takeoff, and he delayed the flight, and then it was too big for the overhead, so he got his own window seat. I don't know about this. C-3PO, I'd kick him till his legs blew off.
0: Could you imagine being on this flight and realizing that you were delayed because somebody wanted to bring their dancing robot with a massive lithium battery on, and that is why you're not landing on time? This is like when you dress up in a Halloween costume, but then you get arrested, and then it's like only funny what you're wearing until things get really serious. Like, okay, all fun and games, but then he delayed 150 people.
1: I think this robot, though, might have better rhythm than you.
0: Oh,
1: remember
0: don't do
1: when
0: it.
1: You danced on Waters World?
0: Don't do it.
1: That was the worst. We don't have
0: don't
1: it. Oh, we should have had it. We,
0: thank
1: Carly
0: God.
1: Danced on the weekend show, and it was the whitest, most awkward wine mom move I have ever seen.
0: And I wasn't even drinking wine.
1: No, you were sober.
0: Oh,
1: you were
0: no.
1: totally sober.
0: It only goes downhill from there.
1: It was worse than Elaine from Seinfeld.
0: Don't look it up on YouTube.
1: We're not gonna
0: Please
1: bring it back.
0: Please don't.
1: Next, did Sydney Sweeney just come out?
2: If a man today were to say that he wants a girlfriend that can cook or clean, he might as well be screaming the N-word.
3: Okay.
4: Well, you sound like a Democrat.
2: I'm not.
0: Oh, coming out as a Republican.
1: Yeah,
0: on,
1: what do you think?
0: I wonder if they did this because of everything that went on with her like in real life. I don't know. I don't watch the show, but I do know that it's very seedy, this whole series, and particularly her character right now.
1: I don't watch the show either, but I feel like I do because we're always covering it.
0: I wonder why.
1: I don't know. My producers are obsessed with Sydney Sweeney. I don't get it.
0: It's a little bit of a palate cleanser after the first topic that we talked about. Maybe.
1: That is true.
0: That's a
1: I'm
0: good
1: sorry.
0: Way to end things.
1: Carly was actually physically uncomfortable watching our Oracle. We should have had a viewer warning.
0: I know.
1: Is everything okay?
0: That was a lot of Dear Oracle. My goodness.
1: I know. We're going to do some bath salts later.
0: Don't worry
1: about it. We'll take
0: Thank
1: care
0: you.
1: Of it. More prime time straight ahead.
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9: On October 7, 2024, Gilly initially told police that she died of an overdose and he attempted to perform CPR. Fox True Crime Minute.
10: This weekend I found out something. Blood pressure is a scam. I don't believe it in anymore. More on that later. Let's do texts. Michael from Casper, Wyoming. You would make a good pirate. Perhaps you can practice in the Strait of Hormuz. Josh from Lithia, Florida. If Rubio can wear pajamas on Air Force One, can I wear them on Delta? Good point. Ted from St. Pete. Tell Trump I want a royalty. I've been calling them Democrats for years. Teresa from Overbrook, Kansas. Mother could use some teeth. She in L.A.? Yeah. We should have had a viewer warning on mother. We apologize. Karen from Kenosha, Wisconsin. Planning Halloween costumes in May. Do you also make Christmas cookies in July? Well, you know, the kids get excited about what they're going to be. And, you know, we go through a couple iterations before we land on something. Brian from Dallas, Texas. When you take a day off, my wife gets mad at me. Why? Why would she get mad at you when I take a day off? Did I misread that? Ron from Bend, Oregon. Happy birthday, Harold. I forgave you, but I won't forget. Okay. I had to do it. It was a one more thing. The producers asked me if I would like to say happy birthday, Harold, and I said yes, because I'm a good friend. I'm Waters. This is also my world.
11: This is House Call for Health. Medicaid recipients will have new work requirements under a bill passed by Congress last year, with Nebraska recently becoming the first state to put new rules in place. The rules will apply to those enrolled in Medicare under an expansion that allows more low and middle income earners to qualify for it. In Nebraska, that's about 70,000 people out of a total of nearly 350,000 Medicaid recipients in the state. Under the new requirements, enrollees ages 19 to 64 have to show they're working or performing community service for at least 80 hours a month, or that they're in school or an apprenticeship at least part-time. There are exemptions, including for people with certain medical issues, pregnant women, and caregivers of disabled people. And Nebraska will review eligibility every 6 months. For more health news, go to foxnewshealth.com. House Call for Health. I'm Lisa Brady, Fox News.
12: Saving you money, I'm Hillary.

0: Starsky. Many Americans are facing mounting financial pressures, but by making small changes to everyday habits can make a major impact on long-term wealth. Last year, nearly three-quarters of Americans failed to meet their savings and spending goals, according to a Vanguard Consumer Survey. Many people, especially those in their 30s and 40s, are falling into costly traps, including failing to boost emergency savings, delaying investing, and taking on too much debt. Financial experts say it's important to prioritize retirement savings. Missing out on employer matches or delaying contributions can have a long-term impact. Also, don't take on financial debt, which chips away at your ability to build real wealth. And it's critical to save for an emergency fund and start to plan for your child's education early. College costs continue to rise, and many families underestimate the importance that the earlier you start to save, the less difficult it becomes in later years. Saving you money, Hillary Barsky, Fox News.
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2: He got the red carpet treatment. I'm Dave Anthony, Fox News. President Trump arrived in China a short time ago to a lot of fanfare as he came down Air Force One to start a trip that will include talks with China's leader Xi Jinping. That's children chanting welcome, waving American and Chinese flags as the president walked by Fox's Aisha Hosni's in Beijing.
3: He wants trade to be the top agenda. He wants trade to be covered by the press. He wants that to be the focus of this trip with Xi. I'm sure Xi feels the exact same way. He doesn't want this to be about Iran, although Iran is going to come up. He said he's going to have a very long talk with Xi about Iran because Xi and China get a lot of their oil from Iran. The majority of oil that Iran exports goes directly to China. So the Strait of Hormuz reopening is very important for the Chinese.
2: A U.S. military blockade continues around Iran's ports, and the conflict has led to a spike in oil and gas prices. And we just got another inflation update, this one at the wholesale level.
4: 6%. The expectation was 4.9. They came in at 6%. We haven't seen that level of producer price headline inflation since December of 2022.
2: Fox Business Network. Cheryl Cassoni. Now, the president has suggested he'd be open to allowing Chinese car companies to come to the U.S., build factories, and manufacture vehicles here with American workers. But Republican Senator Bernie Moreno opposes that with legislation that has Democrat support to prevent it. He just told Fox.
5: So if they came into the U.S., they would wipe out our automakers, completely devastate our steel industry, our rubber industry, our electronics industry.
2: And Moreno claims Chinese cars would also be rolling surveillance machines. One of the passengers on that cruise ship with the Hantavirus outbreak that killed three is critically ill in a French hospital, now said to be breathing through an artificial lung. 18 Americans taken off the ship remaining.
6: Some people say that TalkSport is possessed by the Premier League, but that's just not cricket. We're also charmed by the Champions League, fanatical about the FA Cup, and rampantly rabid about rugby, Formula One, and boxing. TalkSport's the brassiest, boldest, best soccer and sports opinion anywhere in the known universe. 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
1: Come to the U.S., build factories, and manufacture vehicles here with American workers. But Republican Senator Bernie Moreno opposes that with legislation that has Democrat support to prevent it. He just told Fox.
2: So if they came into the U.S., they would wipe out our automakers, completely devastate our steel industry, our rubber industry, our electronics industry.
1: And Moreno claims Chinese cars would also be rolling surveillance machines. One of the passengers on that cruise ship with the hantavirus outbreak that killed three is critically ill in a French hospital, now said to be breathing through an artificial lung. 18 Americans taken off the ship remaining.
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1: Another legal setback for Democrats in the congressional redistricting controversy. The Missouri Supreme Court has rejected a challenge to new maps in that state that could help Republicans gain a House seat in the November elections. This days after Virginia's Supreme Court rejected as illegal new voter-approved districts that could have let Democrats flip four House seats currently held by Republicans. Now, Tennessee has also redistricted in favor of the GOP, and now this.
10: Tennessee's Republican House Speaker Cameron Sexton says Democrats are removed from House committees and subcommittees until further notice. Sexton says the punishment is for disrupting proceedings during last week's special session to approve a new, more Republican-friendly congressional map. He cites specific examples like interlocking arms and blocking aisles on the House floor, using prohibited props and noisemakers, and instigating and encouraging disruptions in coordination with paid protesters and attendees. There's 75 Republicans and 24 Democrats in the Tennessee House. Minority Leader Karen Camper says in a statement, "I'll be honest, at this point they can do whatever they want. They've abused the supermajority over and over again, changing the rules whenever it benefits them and punishing anyone who dares to challenge them." Chris Foster, Fox News.
1: In Nebraska, Cindy Burbank won the Democratic primary for a Senate seat, defeating a candidate that some Republicans called a Republican plant. Some Democrats called that. Burbank may not be a candidate much longer, though, saying she'll drop out of the race to help independent Dan Osborne challenge incumbent Republican Senator Pete Ricketts. In Georgia, a Republican running for governor, Brad Raffensperger, gets threatened.
11: The handwritten letter included Raffensperger's photo with the word "boom" written across the forehead. Then, during a sweep of a Georgia airport where he was set to hold a rally for his campaign for governor, a suspicious package was discovered, causing the evacuation and closing of the airport. No bomb was found.
1: That's Fox's Gary Baumgarten on Wall Street after that report showing a bigger-than-expected spike up in wholesale inflation last month, 6%. Stock futures are mixed.
9: TuneIn's how-to. 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

0: From high atop Fox News headquarters in New York City, the most approachable radio host in America. It's Brian Kilmeade.
1: So glad you're there. I'm here. Brian Kilmeade coming your way. Whirlwind tour over in D.C. yesterday. Sat down with the speaker. We'll talk about that. Mark Penn is going to be one of our guests this hour. CEO, chairman of Stagwell, but best known as the Bill Clinton advisor, pollster. Helped him win twice and helped Hillary Clinton, and has been pretty much straight up the middle since. He's going to tell us where this whole election's heading and who's hot right now. And Brett Baer is standing by over in China, so I don't want to keep him waiting too long. He's going to be quite a busy guy today as the president has already landed. So let's get to the big three.
2: Number three.
3: No one should be discriminated against because of their race. No one. And by resetting this and correcting the application of Section 2 of the Voting Rights Act, that's the outcome. And not everybody's happy about it, but people aren't happy about anywhere congressional lines are drawn.
1: Speaker Johnson, I had a chance to sit down with him for an exclusive interview yesterday in his office. We talked about China, Iran, inflation, midterms, and so much more. We'll bring it back.
2: Number two.
4: But look at this. Which party is trusted more in the economy? It's a tie among registered voters. Just because Donald Trump is unpopular doesn't make Democrats popular. And when you match Democrats against Republicans, all of a sudden, it is a dead heat.
1: There you go. Harry Hinton of CNN says Dems in trouble as socialism

0: Bill Clinton advisor, pollster, helped him win twice and helped Hillary Clinton, and has been pretty much straight up the middle since. He's going to tell us where this whole election's heading and who's hot right now. And Brett Baer is standing by over in China, so I don't want to keep him waiting too long. He's going to be quite a busy guy today as the president has already landed. So let's get to the big three.
1: Number three.
2: No one should be discriminated against because of their race. No one. And by resetting this and correcting the application of Section 2 of the Voting Rights Act, that's the outcome. And not everybody's happy about it, but people aren't happy about anywhere congressional lines are drawn.
0: Well, Speaker Johnson, I had a chance to sit down with him for an exclusive interview yesterday in his office. We talked about China, Iran, inflation, midterms, and so much more. We'll bring it back.
1: Number two.
3: But look at this. Which party is trusted more in the economy? It's a tie among registered voters. Just because Donald Trump is unpopular doesn't make Democrats popular. And when you match Democrats against Republicans, all of a sudden, it is a dead heat.
0: There you go. Harry Hinton of CNN says Dems in trouble as socialism surges in their party and backlash is bringing new life into the Republicans as midterms approach despite the historic headwinds.
1: Number one.
4: We were watching as the Chinese were literally just rolling out the red carpet for President Trump. This trip is really to show that even though there is fierce competition between these two biggest economies in the world, there is also stability and a working relationship.
0: And that's what they're looking to do. I don't know it's going to be a substantial win or loss for anybody. President lands in China for an intense two-day summit. A lot of pomp and circumstance. That means a lot. We'll have previews and reviews in real time. So let's bring in Brett Baer, chief political anchor of Fox News, anchor of Special Report, and he'll be interviewing the president of the United States, I think, prior to his sit-down, or at some point during this trip. He was also the author of a best-selling book, The Case for America, An Argument on Behalf of Our Nation. So, Brett, what could you tell us so far? I mean, what a brutal flight that is. The president left at 5 o'clock yesterday. He just landed at 8 o'clock our time.
5: Yeah. Let's see. Good morning. Good evening from Beijing. I got here this morning, Beijing time, and it was 15 hours from New York to here, and kind of hit the ground running, did a lot of shoots around Beijing all day today. It'll be a part of the show tonight. The president went through Alaska, refueled in Alaska. He's got a bunch of business people on the plane as well, Elon Musk, Jensen Huang, Tim Cook, others, and I think he's looking to make a splash here with President Xi. On the flip side, the Chinese are looking to make an impression like they did on the first President Trump trip, which I was on in 2017. And so there'll be a lot of rolling out the red carpet and the great ball and, the all kinds of pomp and circumstance. But the bottom line here is that a couple of things are going to come from this. One, they've already had a debate, a great deal, that sets what's called a board of trade on each side, get a number of zero as far as tariffs. Two, I think the Chinese really think that they can be the linchpin to Iran. And I talked today with a former senior officer with the People's Liberation Army who's kind of checked off from the Communist Party to talk to the media like us. And essentially he said that that's one of the things that they want to come away with is some kind of deal on Iran. They don't expect much of Taiwan, actually, according to this senior officer. But they do think that keeping it status quo would be the way that they expect it to go.
0: That's interesting because, I mean, there's also the nuclear issue, too, because they are an emerging nuclear power. President says, I don't want to do a deal with Russia and not include China. Do you expect anything on that?
5: Yeah, I mean, there's a lot of things up in the air here, Brian. I mean, I think that front and center is going to be the Iran deal and the Strait of Hormuz. And this senior officer, who's really well-respected, and you're going to see him tonight on Special Report, and speaks great English, says they see Pakistan as just the location for the mediator, that China believes that it is the interlocutor that can make this deal happen. and that's part of

0: this summit. As far as the nuclear deal, you know, I don't know if that's going to happen this time. I think you're going to have trade, you're going to have business deals, and that's one of the reasons the president brought a stacked deck of CEOs and founders. Right. And I think you're going to have talk about AI and the long term, about what two countries can agree on when it comes to that.
1: I know you have a great relationship with the president. You're still able to cover him fairly. And I was able to talk to him about this trip, and he said, Brian, I told President Xi, if I'm coming, you better make this bigger than ever. And he goes, and I'll respond. You can come back to us, but it better be big. So far, so good, right? The red carpet's out there, chanting. I believe it was a positive chant in Mandarin for the President of the United States. It looked great. Yeah. The optics look great. And now there's really nothing going on now until tomorrow, correct?
0: Right, yeah. He has an overnight recover from that flight, which is brutal. And I guarantee you, I wasn't on Air Force One, but I guarantee you he didn't sleep much with all those business folks and meetings and phone calls. China's prepared, clearly, for this visit. And, you know, you look at 2017 and that visit and what came out of it. He, President Trump, sees this relationship as somebody that he can call Xi and have a straightforward talk. That's not discounting the competition that obviously we have with China. And it sometimes it's more than that. And I think that there's some concern that the president may, you know, do something, say something on Taiwan that changes the dynamic. Their expectation here in China is that that's not going to happen.
1: So the one thing is interesting is because the president was playing down China's role, and you're saying, we all know China's got, if they tell Iran right now, open up the strait, right now, they will do it. I mean, that's how much they're hitching their wagons to China. So we know that. But if they lay out and don't do anything, tell me if you think this is plausible. I mean, if that last plan was so insulting that the president got, he said, I didn't even finish reading it. We're going to have no choice but to go back. And there's an excellent chance we finish the job. And they'll lose an ally like they lost Venezuela. So if China wants to sit back and say, not my problem, there's a risk there too.
0: No, I agree with you. And I hear what the president said. However, I think that President Xi is going to come to the table with, I'm going to deliver Iran XYZ. That's what I'm guessing, just reading between the lines with this interview that I did today. And just today, two major Chinese tankers filled up at Karg Island and were escorted essentially through the navigable waters that the IRGC told them to go to get out of the Strait of Hormuz just today. So, you know, there is like this interoperability between China and Iran, and how that transfers to the U.S. And China relationship, I think, is going to be key.
1: Look, I understand you want to be a competitor. You don't necessarily want another cold. You don't want another Cold War. It's costly, constant posturing, proxies, all these things. So we've already been through that most of our growing up, our life, and we watched the wall collapse and things change, but not really change that much with Russia these days. So now with China, have we forgotten, in a way, how dangerous it is to open up businesses in China? I know the president came out and said, brought these businessmen and women here with me to do a deal, to do deals. I want this market opened up. But there's a flip side to doing deals in China that we didn't have to worry about with the Soviets. The Soviets weren't enterprising. China has a different economic focus. Have we shelved the worry about opening up and in China?
0: I mean, I think that's a great question. And then you add to that the question of, you know, when the president says off the cuff that he wants Chinese companies to buy inside the U.S. and to set up factories and hire U.S. workers. That starts to get, like, really, as far as, spying, espionage, access, all of those things. Listen, I just did, you'll see on the show tonight, a number of bouncing around Beijing vignettes, talking to people, showing things, and one of them was how many cameras are in this place. It is the most cameraed city I have ever seen.
1: Visible. They're all visible?
0: All visible. There's some that's not. I mean, like you can see the little ones in the trees and that sort of thing. One corner, I counted 25 cameras. And, they're all active. Our driver, who's driving this, like, van, taking us from place to place, yesterday, illegally parked and was there for a minute and a half. And the camera, which is called the e-police, spotted him and then sent him a text because it's linked to your driver's license.
1: Wow.
0: And said he got a $40 ticket, $40 US, like 201. And it's crazy. And then you extrapolate that about, you know, watching citizens and maybe social scoring, like how somebody's doing. I mean, and then you're going to put a lot of businesses back in China. So those are real, real concerns.
1: So Brett Baer's talking to us from China. He's with the president on his trip. He's going to get the president. When are you going to interview the president?
0: So after his bilat with President Xi, right before he leaves. So my interview will air Friday on Special Report. We'll have throughout the day. We'll give to Fox and Friends and other folks through the day. But the whole interview will air Friday at 6 p.m. Eastern Time.
1: So, Brett, I was in D.C. yesterday. I went into your office. I took most of your valuables. Is that a problem?
0: Okay. You're welcome to them.
1: Okay, good. All right. I just want you to be surprised when you get back. Your book's out. It's unbelievable. The Case for America, an argument on behalf of our nation. I love the commercials, too, because they really tell the story. But I'm wondering, does China acknowledging 250 at all through this, or could that be somewhat of a surprise salute?
0: Wow, I don't know. I don't know if that's going to happen. Maybe. I mean, they're going to tip a cap somehow to President Trump that'll be unique. I think that the big showstopper is going to be the Great Hall Thursday morning, and when he has the big rollout. And from everything I hear, it's going to be, a blockbuster. And then he goes to the Temple of Heaven, which is where the emperors used to pray for prosperity for the nation. The only other president to be there is President Gerald Ford in 1975. So they're going to roll out the secret, sacred stuff in China to show President Trump the pomp and circumstance.
1: And I'm sure they're going to announce a return visit. Do you expect that this trip? Coming here?
0: Yeah, and I probably think President Trump will have President Xi to the U.S., there's got to be some deliverables here, Brian, because he doesn't come all this way with all those folks if there's not something significant. And I don't know what that looks like yet, but I guarantee you Iran is part of the equation.
1: Absolutely. So, and tonight, what can we expect on Special Report?
0: So we have this great officer, senior officer from the PLA, who obviously has been blessed by the CCP to talk to it. So you really get a perspective of what they're thinking, and he's very plain spoken. So it should be very interesting. His name is Joe Bo. And then I bounce around Beijing. We have a special piece about trade and the difference of what they're looking at as far as possibilities. And I have a panel here. I'm going to be on America's Newsroom with Bill Hemmer in about 30 minutes.
1: Okay, great. So you'll probably be with shoulder to shoulder to him. You're in the same studio, right?
0: Yeah.
1: Okay, great.
0: Yeah, same here.
1: All right, Brett, great. And by the way, pick up his book, The Case for America, an argument on behalf of our nation. It's going to be a special soon on Fox Nation, but go get the book now. Brett, thanks so much. Appreciate your updates, and I look forward to your interview tonight.
0: All right, we'll see, Brad.
1: All right. So listen, we're going to come back. I'm going to go through emails because I got a lot of emails last night.

0: to the U.S. There's got to be some deliverables here, Brian, because he doesn't come all this way with all those folks if there's not something significant. And I don't know what that looks like yet, but I guarantee you Iran is part of the equation.
1: Absolutely. So, and tonight, what can we expect on Special Report?
0: So we have this great officer, senior officer from the PLA, who obviously has been blessed by the CCP to talk to us. So you really get a perspective of where what they're thinking, and he's very plain spoken. So it should be very interesting. His name is Joe Bo. And then I bounced around Beijing. We have a special piece about trade and the difference of what they're looking at as far as possibilities. And I have a panel here. I'm going to be on America's Newsroom with Bill Hemmer in about 30 minutes.
1: Okay, great. So you'll probably be with shoulder to shoulder to him. You're in the same studio, right?
0: Yeah. Okay,
1: great.
0: Yeah, same here.
1: All right, Brett, great. And by the way, pick up his book, The Case for America, An Argument on Behalf of Our Nation. It's going to be a special soon on Fox Nation, but go get the book now. Brett, thanks so much. Appreciate your updates, and I look forward to your interview tonight.
0: All right, we'll see, Brett.
1: All right. So listen, we're going to come back. I'm going to go through emails because I got a lot of emails last night. Bottom of the hour, Mark Penn. Don't forget, tonight I'm on Laura Ingraham Show hosting that show, and hopefully we'll have a big update on and probably have some highlights from Brett's big interview. And my interview with the speaker yesterday, very substantive. It's always good to talk to the speaker, but there's a lot going on. You'll want to hear it. Don't move.
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0: 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Nice, right?
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0: If you're interested in it, Brian's talking about it. You're with Brian Kilmeade.
1: But I think this poll serves as a big-time reality check for Democrats, and that is, it ain't over yet, especially with the redistricting when we look ahead to the 2026 race for Congress. You would have thought that the Democrats' lead would expand on the generic congressional ballot. It didn't happen. Look, in March, Democrats were up by 6 points. Look at this now. Democrats are up by 3 points, and I want you to note the yellow lettering. No clear leader. It is within the margin of error. So despite all of the talk about Donald Trump's unpopularity, the fact is Republicans very much remain in the game when it comes to the congressional midterms.
2: Yeah, and it was amazing because I did have a chance to ask the speaker that very question about what are the chances of you holding on to the House. And he says, I'm confident. I have a whole PowerPoint. And he was offered to give it to me. I said, no offense, but I'll let you keep that with the caucus on how you think we can win. And he kind of ran me down. He said, look, it's not false optimism. That was before the redistricting. He thought he had the message. And one of the big advantages he believes they have is the crazy people that they're nominating. I mean, the guy, there's a congressman over in Pennsylvania in a disputed seat, in a tough seat that's way to the left, is hassling Democratic Governor Shapiro, backed by AOC, and a lot of these socialist candidates supported by Mamdani that Hakeem Jeffries does not support. They're trying to primary him everywhere. And then when you flip over to the Senate, Mike Rogers, who's going to be formidable anyway in Michigan, but now you have two extremists that are likely to win the nomination there to go against him. And it would be scary if Mike Rogers lost, because that would mean you'd want an extremist that want the Soviet Union to have won the Cold War, that's pro-Iran, anti-American. This guy, Ahmed El-Sayed, Abdul El-Sayed, I should say, and he's a alleged doctor and, yeah, conversant, bright guy, just doesn't like America, who campaigns with Piker. So Hakeem Piker, so this guy who really says, I'd rather take Hamas over any Republican and kill Rick Scott, is actually introducing this guy at events. So you see a lot of these extremists, the Seattle mayor, the terrible mayor here in New York, and you say, okay, what's my alternative? Well, the alternative is Republicans, because at the very least, you know exactly where they stand. They're not going to put a guy in your

0: daughter's sport on your daughter's sports team. They're not going to be pro crime. You know, they're going to be pro immigration, but not anti immigration. They're going to be kicking criminals out of your country. So we're not even debating the old traditional Bill Clinton versus George H.W. Bush debates, Al Gore against George W. Bush debates. This is extreme, and it's scary.
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3: Fox News, I'm Therese Crowley. President Trump landed in Beijing to a red carpet welcomed by chanting Chinese youth, waving red China and U.S. flags. Fox's Aisha Hazmi on the summit with President Xi.
4: The president says that trade is top of mind during this historic summit in Beijing with President Xi. However, he does have a plan to have a long talk about Iran.
5: We have a lot of things to discuss. I wouldn't say Iran is one of them, to be honest with you, because we have Iran very much under control.
3: And China wants Trump to lower its 10% tariff. President Trump getting tucked in at a secure resort near the U.S. embassy for the night. As the Senate plans to vote on the War Powers Resolution to limit the president's military power on Iran, FDA Commissioner Marty McCarry has resigned after ruffling feathers of industry execs, vaping lobbyists, and anti-abortion groups trying to...
6: Some people think that Chalk Sport's just a clever name, that we just talk sport. But that's absolute balderdash. We breathe it, dream it, think it, play it, and eat it for breakfast, wrapped up in an English muffin. 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A bit salty. 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
1: 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Anytime you want. 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

0: show that makes you think. 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
1: Hey, we are back. Mark Penn with us, the CEO, chairman of Stagwell Inc. Just to keep you up to date on what happening a few hours ago, the President of the United States, after a 13-hour trip, landed in China, at which time he's with a bunch of dozens of CEOs, and they're looking to do deals. They're not looking to do cursory appearances and promises for later. And some of the people like Tim Cook, actually, their products made in China. So they are totally, there's nothing that can happen on this trip, I think, that would change anything. Same with Tesla. I also think that their presence in China, basically their technology seems to have been stolen and put in the new BYD that is running Tesla literally off the road. Mark Penn, first off, what would you like to see come out of this trip from the American perspective? What do you think is the best scenario that Trump can hope for?
2: Well, look, I think this is a kind of a business summit. You know, it's like we really want the Chinese to back off or stay out of Iran. We want them to stay out of Taiwan. And we want to do better business with them. We want to have more fairness in trade and opportunity. And anything that the president brings back with that will help the American economy.
1: So we have 2 days, and it'll be pomp and circumstances and respect overseas. Will that help him at home?
2: It doesn't hurt. You know, going to China is always considered a big deal. And I think to the extent that the president is on the world stage at the highest level with the biggest leaders going toe-to-toe and coming home. Look, you with something good, usually you plan the results of a summit before the summit. So it is not typical that you just go into a summit willy-nilly without expecting to come out with something. And I don't know what the White House has planned here, but that's generally the way it would work when I was there. And that's what the hallmark of a success will be. There's a couple of things on the agenda. You've kind of pre-programmed them. And if things go well, you go home with them. And obviously the, you know, AI chips and AI strategy here relative to the two countries and the competition that's going on is, you know, I think is surprisingly at the forefront of this. And if I'd said 2 years ago what was going to be the big agenda item, you know, at a summit with the United States and China, you wouldn't have said AI chips was at the top.
1: It's true. The other thing is the reason why you got to protect Taiwan, even if they are an ally and you got to do it, democracy in the strait, I got it. But they're also the number one chip manufacturer right now. Do you want China in control of rare earth and chip manufacturing in the world? I mean, it's a security nightmare.
2: Well, but these summits are a delicate dance because the more you push on Taiwan, the more they push back and the more you kind of recognize that no one's doing anything in a way that lets them save face, you know, the better that comes off. So it's if you get bellicose on Taiwan because, you know, that really doesn't really suit anyone because of the Chinese.
1: Bellicose in Chinese doesn't work. They get their pride up more than anything else.
2: Backfires.
1: So I want to talk about the midterms and the redistricting mania. This for you must be like the Super Bowl because you could look at trends and you could look at polls, but not many people predicted this. So in case you do not know, California was an answer to the redistricting in Texas. Got it. Basically a wash. But then since that time, Virginia's Supreme Court overturned their redistricting, would have gave them a handful of seats. Florida got theirs, expected to have their Supreme Court okay it. And now you have the Louisiana decision that says you can no longer redistrict in

0: gerrymander as it relates to race. Here's what Mike Johnson said when people claim it's Jim Crow 2.0. Cut 18.
1: People feel as though it was a pushback against segregation, which was pushed forward in Jim Crow by Democrats in the 60s. Is this a step back for race relations?
2: No, it's not. It's a step forward for fairness. I mean, this is not the 60s, and we're in a different time in America. But the court, this current court, the majority, looks at the Constitution and evaluates it on its face as umpires. No one should be discriminated against because of their race. No one. And by resetting this and correcting the application of Section 2 of the Voting Rights Act, that's the outcome. And not everybody's happy about it, but people aren't happy about anywhere congressional lines are drawn. Remember, the Democrats started the mid-cycle redistricting in New York in 2024. Hakeem Jeffries and the Democrats are all trying to say that Republicans began this. We didn't. It was the Democrats that did that.
1: And it failed.
2: And it failed, and it backfired.
0: Yeah, in New York, but they're going to try to go into blue states and redistrict it. What did the redistricting, what does it look like it's going to do to the midterms?
3: It looks like there's a slight advantage to the Republicans, but then Democratic voters, you know, seem to be energized and angry over the whole thing, which maybe was as much of a Democratic objective. I mean, I've never heard so much talk about midterms before. You know, we're 6 months out, midterms. It's like, so I think we're probably going to have record voting, you know, in this midterms. We'll probably have record fundraising. We're going to have record interest because the country is so split 50-50. Look, I think, the Supreme Court here basically said, look, I'm turning all this over to the state legislatures. And I don't know how that's going to work out because the state legislatures, every Democratic state is going to push Democrat and every Republican state is going to push Republican. And then net nationwide, it probably won't make all that much of a difference. You know, voters tend to kind of say what they think and come out in the polls. And, you know, I think their verdict is going to be relatively clear.
0: Mark, I know you've done this for decades and you have candidates and you've set up plans. But I just think there are real numbers now that would, being that the House has never been so close. I think that Ryan Priebus, you tell me if you think this is correct. He says there's only maybe 15, 20 seats in play. And if that is indeed the truth and that number holds up, and then you say 14-6 Republicans get more seats after the redistricting, that could be the balance of power, don't you think?
3: It could be. I mean, it could be. I tend to think that there's a battle here between the people, you know, the voters in the middle here are unhappy. They're unhappy with inflation and the economy. It's not about the war. And those unhappy voters are unhappy with everybody. And they're unhappy actually a little bit more with the Democrats than the Republicans. But the Republicans are in power. So I think this is a very volatile electorate. This is going to be a highly contested election. I think each side is going to have a strong case to make. I think how the economy eventually is perceived is going to be perhaps the single most important element. I don't think it's about what the economy looks like today. There's a lot of good fundamentals in this economy. And so this, you know, I presided in 98 when we Democrats actually won seats, even though we were in the party in power. So it does happen. So I tell everybody on each side, this midterm is far from over. And this electorate could go either way because they think the Democrats have gone too far to the left and they think they're unhappy with inflation. And those two things are going to kind of come into conflict.
0: So, Mark, tell me about common sense. Because when you talk about common sense, Republicans used to be, okay, they're party of let's cut spending, let's build up defense. And there was some commonalities when George H.W. Bush was running against Bill Clinton and Gore was running against George W. Bush. But now we have a situation where you have a lot of extremists. Bernie Sanders seems to be the kingmaker, and he's ascendant. And he's got his disciples as mayor in New York, mayor in Seattle. He's got his disciple over as a Senate candidate about to get the nomination over in Maine and another one over in Michigan. How is the Democrat Party dealing with this? Because that's not what Shapiro, Beshear, Fetterman, for the most part, stand for. I don't look at them as socialists. These guys say, yeah, I am a socialist. And in fact, Plattner said, I'm a communist.
3: Yeah, well, I think there's no question that the left is driving the leadership of the Democratic Party. You see Hakeem Jeffries, who is hoping to get the speakership, turning

0: getting kind of more hysterical day by day, even though he used to be kind of a more moderate, sensible kind of leader. And so that is to me what the Democratic Party thinks is its strength and what I think is its real vulnerability. Its real vulnerability is that they look, you know, absolutely crazed. And, you know, this idea after losing the Virginia Supreme Court, oh, let's just lower the voting age down to 54. They should never have let that even get spoken on a call. It's so crazy.
1: Crazy. I want to talk about, if I can, the California race. There's a chance that we could have two Republicans in a runoff, at the very least one Republican in a runoff. And Steve Hilton has been pretty strong, first or second the entire time. Being that California has had so many struggles, and you could link it back to not natural disasters, but from disastrous politicians, and the mayor of Los Angeles, and how little she has done, not only to not be there when the Pacific Palisades burned down, but do so little to rebuild. She seems to be vulnerable to the rise of Spencer Pratt. And now on the right, you have another leader, Xavier Becerra, who is a walking disaster. Listen to what KTLA put out prior to his interview. Listen to this. Cut 34.
2: By the way, this is a profile piece. This is not a gotcha piece, right?
3: Well, look, I think these questions are fair. It's in order to learn about you as a candidate.
2: So long as it's about the profile.
3: I don't know how you define profile, but I'd like to begin the interview.
2: The way I describe profile is you talk about all the things that I've done, things I want to do, and along with some tough questions. But not only tough questions.
1: Starting to harangue the reporter. It's like Katie Porter did, caught on camera. And, you know, then she ends up screaming at the reporter. Eric Swalwell imploded in a way I've never seen. And now this guy is the front runner on the left. What's going on here, Mark?
0: California, this is kind of what happens when you have one-party states.
1: Yes.
0: When you have one-party states, you know, it's not a competition of competence. It's a competition of, you know, politics. You know, primary constituencies. Look, I think the Democrats do realize that they're in some trouble out in California. I don't know how deep that trouble is going to be or end up. I mean, the state's a mess, right? The state has been a mess. The fires, the cost, the gasoline, the policies, the state budgets. You know, all of it has been a total mess. And so sometimes you wonder in these messes, when are the voters going to wake up when you've got a mess? It used to be if you had a mess, you got thrown out.
1: But there has not been an alternative. And Chicago's the same way in Illinois. You have to say, are you still good? This guy's got 18% approval rating. So the Republicans just throw up their hands and say, we can't win there. It's about time. I think Spencer Pratt showing, you know, who's not like a hard, you know, a firebrand Republican, but he's showing you can win. I believe he's on track because he's talking common sense. So the attack ad they ran against him, I thought was actually a big push for him. Should you be paying for health care for illegal immigrants? Should you be getting more cops or more social workers? There's the attack ad says, yes, he's going to stop both those things as if it's going to hurt him in the polls. You know more Democrats than I do. Do they believe that? Do they believe that the best thing to do is to give healthcare and social workers to help fix a city, fix a state?
0: Yeah, well, I asked a number of questions now in the Harvard Caps Poll. I said, well, do you think the Democrats are for open borders? Everybody says yes, right? And then so the perception out there is the Democrats are for open borders. And then you look in the Democratic primaries and the people who want open borders seem to be running strongest in the primaries. Right now, I don't think I've ever seen things as crazy and disorganized as I've ever seen them. The Republican candidates have a shot. I wouldn't say that they're like, you know, barn burners, but they've got a, you know, they're getting some publicity. After all, the mayor didn't go to a second debate because she lost the first debate so badly, right? So if you're winning, you show up at the debate.
1: Hey, Mark, I want to squeeze this in. I want you to, you're an expert. I want you to hear this. Listen.
4: Republican Spencer Pratt is the last thing Los Angeles needs for mayor. Pratt opposes using taxpayer money to build brand new houses for our unhoused neighbors, saying it's time for the homeless to get help or get out. Pratt thinks L.A. needs thousands more police officers rather than more social workers. And Republican Spencer Pratt thinks public employee unions should have less power, not more. L.A. is on the right track and needs to stay the course. Vote no on Republican Spencer Pratt.
1: Really? That helps Spencer Pratt, doesn't it?
0: Yeah, that is, yes, in a general election, which this is, that is a surprising ad. It's like somebody believed that they're running in a Democratic primary and that they're running against some Republican opponent somewhere. That is a pretty funny ad.
1: Mark Penn, thanks. It's just crazy times. And it's almost as if, like, do you not realize what you did? And as if they're saying, no, what human being would not want a social worker knocking at your door in times of a domestic dispute? Of course we don't need as many cops. So I was stunned by it, but it shows we really have different visions right now for a country and a city in a way. Mark Penn, thanks so much.
0: Thank you.
1: All right, we'll be back in a moment. I'm going to squeeze in, we'll have some points at the top of the hour. Don't move.
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1: Quick question here, though. Are we all going to die?
2: 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It's not like measles. It's not a very efficient transmission.
3: The overall risk to the public is low.
4: You don't need to be hysterical about it.
1: I know we don't have to be hysterical about it. It's choice. But you know what? It's a relief. I'm glad we don't have to be hysterical about it. COVID was a respiratory virus, passes easily, often when the person isn't symptomatic. It was a brand new virus we had ever seen before, and we weren't allowed to know where it came from. I mean, we didn't know. We were obviously allowed to know, we just didn't know.
5: Yes, and John Stewart feels exactly like I do. I was so glad you pulled that, because John Stewart's A-Block on his Monday night show was all about how ridiculous it is and how everybody is overreacting to this virus. And it drives me nuts. People are saying, please let me quit my job again and run home. Let me be prevented from going to gyms. Let me not shake anybody's hand. Let me not go to the mall. Let me drive in a car with a mask on. Let me not be allowed to walk on the beach again. Please let this be another virus to overreact to and destroy the economy so I could come up with a spending plan to destroy the economy. That's really what we witnessed. Why we're rushing to label this cruise the next COVID is crazy to me. In fact, I don't want to talk about it anymore. There's just so many other things. There's so many other things to discuss of note that matter. So yesterday, I had a chance to go talk to the speaker in Washington, D.C. and talk to others. The one thing I asked, so I got in a regular car that was ordered for me. I got in an Uber that wasn't. Talked to people at a place where I bought my salad. The

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1: Let me quit my job again and run home. Let me be prevented from going to gyms. Let me not shake anybody's hand. Let me not go to the mall. Let me drive in a car with a mask on. Let me not be allowed to walk on the beach again. Please let this be another virus to overreact to and destroy the economy so I could come up with a spending plan to destroy the economy. That's really what we witnessed. Why we're rushing to label this cruise the next COVID is crazy to me. In fact, I don't want to talk about it anymore. There's just so many other things. There's so many other things to discuss of note that matter. So yesterday, I had a chance to go talk to the speaker in Washington, D.C. and talk to others. The one thing I asked, so I got in a regular car that was ordered for me. I got in an Uber that wasn't. Talked to people at a place where I bought my salad. Everything I asked, I just said, listen, is crime down here? Do you notice it? I'm telling you, I was in three different parts of Washington, D.C. They say it's like a different city. So, and they're in the process of rebuilding everything for 250 right in front of Union Station. They're redoing the whole front, and you could see through the scaffolding. It looks through the protection of the scaffolding. You could see how it's going to be beautiful. And they were saying that, and I noticed it too when I came through Union Station on Amtrak. As I walked through, I go, well, there's no drugs around. There's no crazy people around. Well, one guy. And they said that, no, the homeless are gone, and most of the homeless are drug addicts, and the drug addicts have been kicked out. I don't know where they've gone or they've gotten to rehab, but it's working. They also say the southeast part of the city has changed. So I don't know why people are reluctant to point to law and order in the gains, but you notice when it's not there. Now, I know your city's not be perfect. This one is not perfect, but they are clamping down, putting pressure on judges. And there's a new law now that they're working through Congress. If you're a judge and you let a career criminal out and he commits another crime or kills.
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5: 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Hank Aaron breaks Babe Ruth's record.
6: And delivering. Aaron hits it. It's a home run. 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
7: There is a contradiction when the executive branch is both investigatory and the subject of investigation. It is these events that forced the House, by a vote of 410-4, to set in motion this impeachment inquiry.
8: Greatness comes not when things go always good for you, but the greatness comes and you're really tested when you take some knocks, some disappointments.
9: I, Gerald R. Ford, President of the United States, have granted, and by these presents do grant, a full, free, and absolute pardon unto Richard Nixon.
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11: Hi, I'm Kingston Bagpues. Some people say Talk Sports is possessed by the Premier League, but that's just not cricket. We're also charmed by the Champions League, fanatical about the FA Cup, and rampantly rabid about rugby, Formula One, and boxing. 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
14: 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I'm Dave Anthony, Fox News, driven by the spike up in oil.

0: And at the gas pump in the Iran conflict, Fox's Ginny Cassola has the numbers.
1: Prices paid at the wholesale level before they reached consumers jumped in April. The producer price index rose 1.4% for the month, up 1% for core PPI, excluding food and energy. For the year ending in April, the PPI rose 6%.
0: That's the most annual wholesale inflation since 2022. Yesterday, we also had a report of consumer prices rising more than expected in the annual inflation rate. Oil prices aren't moving much today as President Trump arrives in China for talks with the Iran conflict hanging overhead. That was the big welcome the president got, descending Air Force One steps onto a red carpet.
2: He was greeted by the vice president of China and 300 Chinese kids waving the China and U.S. flags.
0: That's Fox's Aisha Hosni in Beijing. Ahead of the talks tomorrow between the president and China's leader Xi Jinping.
2: He says trade is the top priority for the state visit, not Iran. Although Iran will come up, he plans to have a long talk with Xi about it. But he says that he does not need China's help when it comes to Iran.
0: 18 Americans remain in quarantine after being taken off the cruise ship hit with a hantavirus outbreak that killed three passengers. Only one of the 18 has tested positive, Stephen Kornfeld. He talked to CNN from the biocontainment unit he's in Nebraska, saying he's fine now, but
3: a number of us on board came down with felt like a flu-like illness or the ship's flu. I had 3 days of night sweats, a lot of chills, some mild respiratory, and a lot of fatigue.
0: None of the 16 in Nebraska have symptoms now. One of the two in Atlanta had mild ones. A woman who got sick on the way home to France is critically ill, breathing through an artificial...
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0: Well, that inflation report showing the spike up last month at the wholesale level, more than expected at 6% annually, is getting a mixed reaction on Wall Street. The Dow is down 180 points. The S&P 500 is dropping 7, but the NASDAQ is gaining 1 point at the moment. The price of oil up slightly. WTI remains about 102 bucks a barrel. Gas is up a penny. AAA's national average for regular, 4.51 per gallon. That is 2 cents lower than a week ago. As the U.S. military keeps blockading Iran's ports and most oil and other shipping remains mostly halted.
7: As for the Strait of Hormuz, the majority of sea traffic remains stalled while a handful of vessels are getting through. Tanker tracking data shows a Chinese supertanker carrying 2 million barrels of Iraqi crude oil was one of just two ships to pass through the strait today.
0: Fox's Trey Yingst in Tel Aviv. It is sentencing day for yet another person convicted in the death of Friends star actor Matthew Perry.
8: Eric Fleming, a licensed drug addiction counselor, delivered the doses of ketamine that killed Matthew Perry 2.5 years ago. Fleming had hooked Perry up with a dealer known as the Ketamine Queen, Jasmine Sangha. She was sentenced last month to 15 years in prison. Fleming confessed, gave up Sangha, and pleaded guilty to one count of distribution of ketamine resulting in death before arrests were even announced. Sangha's source for the doses, a San Diego doctor who ran a ketamine clinic, was sentenced to 8 months home confinement. A Los Angeles doctor accused of providing Perry with off-the-books injections got 2 years probation. Perry's personal assistant, who bought and injected Perry with the illegal doses, is being sentenced next month. Chris Foster, Fox News.
0: An NBA player's death is being investigated as a possible overdose. Brandon Clark, who was on the Memphis Grizzlies, found dead in a home in Los Angeles at the age of 29. A former NBA player also being mourned. Jason Collins, he died of brain cancer at age 47. Collins became famous in 2013, the first player in any major sport to come out as gay before his last season in the NBA.
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1: So glad you're there. I'm here at 48th and 6th in Midtown Manhattan, around the country, around the world this hour. It's going to be busy. Zach Smith will be with us, senior legal fellow, manager of the Supreme Court and appellate advocacy group in the Institute for Constitutional Government. He's over at Heritage, and a lot of people are questioning the Supreme Court. They're trying to marginalize him on the left, and they're upset at the Virginia Supreme Court, and they're trying to make them retire, change their decision, take a state decision and bring it up to the Supreme Court when it comes to redistricting. So a lot of legal things to discuss, and they'll do a simulcast with Stuart Varney. And we'll talk about what's going on with the prices of these tickets at the World Cup and why so many few people are coming that we thought were coming to the world's most popular game and the world's most popular tournament. We'll discuss that with Stuart, who's obviously born into the British environment where they invented the game. So we'll discuss that. With me right now is Senator Dan Sullivan on this Armed Services Committee, looking for 6 more years as senator, serving the Bush administration and in our military. Senator, welcome back.
2: Hey, Brian, great to be on the show. I'm honored to be here.
1: Well, first off, I don't know if you saw the president did land everything safely. The stairs were waiting for him, which wasn't waiting for Barack Obama on his last trip to China. So far, so good on the president's trip. What do you hope emerges from this mini summit?
2: Well, look, I think the most important thing is to remember, and the president knows this, when you're dealing with the Chinese, you can never trust them, right? What we refer to as promise fatigue. Every time there's a leaders meeting, just go back, especially with Xi Jinping, Obama, Biden, President Trump. When the Chinese make commitments, Brian, they don't keep them. So let me give you the number one that the president shouldn't have to make another commitment on. They've made commitments to Biden. They've made commitments to President Trump. Fentanyl. Right, the Chinese are flooding our country with the precursors that go through Mexico into America to kill our people, and they could stop it tomorrow. It's a dictatorship. They could tell everybody, hey, if you ship precursors to Mexico, we're going to put you in jail for life or maybe execute you. They don't do it. They make agreements, especially Xi Jinping, and they never keep them. So I think that's a really important, you know, not a new agreement. Just say, come on, Xi, frickin' keep your word, right? You're a world leader. You Chinese never, ever, ever keep.

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1: Thing is to remember, and the president knows this, when you're dealing with the Chinese, you can never trust them, right? What we refer to as promise fatigue. Every time there's a leaders meeting, just go back, especially with Xi Jinping, Obama, Biden, President Trump. When the Chinese make commitments, Brian, they don't keep them. So let me give you the number one that the president shouldn't have to make another commitment on. They've made commitments to Biden. They've made commitments to President Trump. Fentanyl, right? The Chinese are flooding our country with the precursors that go through Mexico into America to kill our people. And they could stop it tomorrow. It's a dictatorship. They could tell everybody, hey, if you ship precursors to Mexico, we're going to put you in jail for life or maybe execute you. They don't do it. They make agreements. Especially Xi Jinping, and they never keep them. So I think that's a really important, you know, not a new agreement. Just say, come on, Xi, frickin' keep your word, right? You're a world leader. You Chinese never, ever, ever keep their words. You might remember, Brian, Xi Jinping met with Obama in the Rose Garden, announced to the world, we're not going to militarize the South China Sea. It was a total lie. We're going to stop cyber attacks. Total lie. We're going to stop IP theft. Total lie. So I think the key here is for the president, which he will, to show strength and not be taken by more Chinese BS because they never keep their word.
2: You just have to have leverage that it's to their benefit to understand that you put the entire relationship in jeopardy if you do it. And have they become more fortress China than 4 years ago when the president was there?
1: 100%, right? I mean, they... as we are wising up to with regard to realizing that the supply chains that make us vulnerable, whether it's pharmaceuticals, whether it's rare earths, you know, the Chinese have dominated certain supply chains because, to be honest, we were asleep at the switch. And I give President Trump a ton of credit, especially during his first term, where he said, hey, we're not falling for this anymore. We're going to come at them hard, especially in terms of trade. We're going to demand reciprocity in terms of trade. And we, and the Congress is now doing it. By the way, it's a bipartisan issue here in the U.S. Senate, Brian, which is to say we're not going to be reliant on these guys. Let me give you one example. Rare earths and critical minerals. We had a hearing about a month ago in the Armed Services Committee about how reliant we are. Now, the Chinese made that part of their big strategy. But you know who else was a giant assist? The Democratic Party in D.C., Joe Biden, the Senate Democrats. Why? My state has 46 of the 54 critical minerals we need to drive our economy to make sure our military is strong. And national Democrats have a policy of shutting down Alaska when they get into power, making sure we don't develop any of our resources. So the fact that we're relying on China on rare earths, which is a huge leverage point they have on us, is something that my colleagues on the other side of the aisle certainly assist the Chinese Communist Party in. But the good news is we can get out of this, right? We have the resources, we have the energy, and we have
2: beginning
1: the critical
2: to mine?
1: Minerals.
2: Are we beginning to mine in Alaska?
1: Absolutely. And the president and his team and what we got in the Working Families Tax Cuts Act last summer was all about unleashing American energy. That bill, you know, I love to refer to that bill as not the Working Families Tax Cuts Act or the One Big Beautiful Bill. I like to refer to that bill, Brian, is the Alaska Opportunity Act. There is so much in there for my great state, which of course helps my constituents, but it helps America. When the president said that bill unleashes American energy, what it really does is unleashes Alaska energy. Let me just give you one example. We have an area called the National Petroleum Reserve of Alaska. It's the size of Indiana. It was set aside by President Harding, you know, almost a century ago for oil and gas development. It used to be called the Naval Petroleum Reserve of Alaska. Biden locked it up, shut it down illegally, of course. It's one of the hottest oil and gas plays.

0: in the world now. And in the bill last year, the One Big Beautiful Bill, we put mandatory lease sales for that part of federal lands in Alaska, for ANWR, for Cook Inlet, that's another federal oil and gas province in Alaska, for 10 years, mandatory. You have to do it. So what happened a month ago? We had the first NPRA, National Petroleum Reserve of Alaska, lease sale since we passed that bill, the largest NPRA lease sale in American history. So people are coming back to the great state of Alaska to unleash our resources, including critical minerals, which we need against China.
1: So what about what's happening in Alaska? We know the president famously says, I need Greenland for our security. We need it for the Arctic. What is happening with Russia, China, the Arctic? And is Russia still continuing to buzz your border?
0: Oh, my goodness, yes. And we sent your team, and maybe we'll post it after this interview. So thanks for asking. We have this chart. It's called the Adversaries in the Arctic, Adversaries in America's Arctic Chart. And it just lists, in the last 3 or 4 years, all the Russian and Chinese incursions into what's called our AIDIS, that's the airspace, that's the air identification zone, and our EEZ, that's the water, that's the Navy incursions. And Brian, it's just very regular. It doesn't make a lot of news here. I'm in D.C. right now in the lower 48, but they're consistently undertaking incursions. And here's the thing that's, you know, unprecedented and, to be honest, troubling. They've undertaken a lot of joint Russian-Chinese strategic bomber task force incursions into our airspace and Russian-Chinese naval task forces. They've not done joint ops anywhere really in the world. They're doing it in the Arctic. They're doing it in the northern flank of America. So the good news is, you know, when I first came to the Senate, Obama was, in the last 2 years of Obama, what were they doing? What Democrats always do, cutting our military, undermining readiness. The first challenge I had as a brand new senator, I was in here for 2 weeks. In February of 2015, Obama announced he's going to cut an additional 40,000 active duty troops, infantry, army troops. And that included the 425, the 4th Brigade of the 25th Infantry Division, the only airborne brigade combat team in the entire Asia Pacific. So I went to work as a brand new senator. I put holds on all the Obama administration generals and secretaries, and we saved the 425. It was the only unit of that 40,000 that, wow, did not get cut. And we built that up. We now have the 11th Airborne Division. We have 105th generation fighters based in Alaska, F-22s, F-35s. We're doing a massive buildup of our Coast Guard. That was in the budget reconciliation, the One Big Beautiful Bill last year, $25 billion recapitalization of our great Coast Guard. I chair the subcommittee in charge of the Coast Guard. 40 new helicopters, 22 new cutters, 16 new icebreakers, three of which are going to be home ported in Alaska. So we have this giant military buildup in our state, the biggest since World War II. And in the Air Force budget and the administration's budget, they just announced a $7 billion recapitalization of Joint Base Elmendorf-Richardson right there in Anchorage. So that's the biggest investments we've had for power projection since World War II in the great state of Alaska. You know, the father of the U.S. Air Force, General Billy Mitchell, called Alaska the most strategic place in the world. And the president and his team and the senators on the Republican side in the Senate, we get it. And that's why we're undertaking this huge buildup, which is really important for the northern flank of America.
1: So you've had two substantial wins as senator in Alaska. This one looks to be a little bit tougher. In fact, Real Clear Politics says it's a toss-up. So Senator Schumer looked at you as vulnerable. Are you worried?
0: Look, you know, we always have tough races, right? I always have tough races. We always get outspent, right? The Democrats are the ones who have the money. But what I always say is elections are about your record. And I have a really strong record. I'm just mentioning some of the things I've gotten done. I'm always ranked, you know, top five as senators who gets bills passed into law. Last year, I had more bills passed into law than any other senator. So I have a strong record. My opponent, she served 2 terms in Congress, never got one bill passed, right? Alaskans want people to deliver. And I'm doing that. But it's more importantly, Brian, in elections, it's not just what you've done, your record, but your vision. Going forward, what's your vision? And, you know, Republicans in D.C. for my state, they want to open up the Alaska economy. They want to produce strong jobs. They want to create a strong military. And the D.C. Democrats are exactly the opposite. Schumer, 45 years in the House and Senate, has the most anti-Alaska record of any senator in history. I mean, the guy has been against resource development, the military, the Second Amendment, all of which really matter in my state. My opponent, if she were to win, which she's not gonna, her first vote would be to empower the most anti-Alaska senator. So Alaska is the firewall for freedom. The decision on who controls the Senate, Schumer or John Thune, might very well come to my race, and that's why it's so important, not just for my constituents, but for the country. So if you're interested, and your listeners, DanSullivanForAlaska.com, come on to our website, donate. We're going to get outspent massively. The Democrats have all the money. My opponent, believe it or not, last quarter raised $9 million, which is an unbelievable number. Mm-hmm. Every liberal billionaire in the lower 48 donated to her. But look, we got the people, we got the ideas, we got the vision. DanSullivanForAlaska.com. We'd love to get the supporters of your show, Brian. Mm-hmm. But yeah, we're gonna have a struggle, we're gonna have a battle. But look, I always have battles. I'm a Marine. I get ready. I know how to fight. I know how to win, and that's what we're gonna do this time around.
1: The people you're going against, for the most part, they seem to be way left. That's the big difference. They're not trying to be Republicans, moderates in a state that's known. You don't really have firebrands in Alaska, and that's not the way you roll. Listen to what Senator Fetterman said about his own party, Cut 30.
2: I know how to pay the bills as a Democrat right now, and my colleagues and people that are running, whether for the Senate or the House, they are literally running on Trump. I mean, that's literally, they have campaign commercials with that, and it's absurd. And we are getting to that point, and I refuse to engage in that extreme, those terms. And we have to find a better way forward.
1: And he's saying this about his own party that Joe Manchin used to say, that Senator Sinema used to say. So you're running against extremists. They still want to run against Trump. Dan Sullivan, do you find that you're running against Trump still? Of people that want to just vilify Trump?
0: Well, look, the Democrats, Brian, what's happened since I've been in the Senate, the power and the energy in the Democratic Party in D.C., in the Senate, is moved to the far left. Schumer is just a creature of the far left. The guy does anything Elizabeth Warren and Bernie Sanders says. Now, look, one element for Alaska and my race, a core principle of the far left of the Democratic Party, and I mean a core principle, is when they get power, what is one of the things they do? They go up to the great state of Alaska and they lock it up. They shut it down.
1: I know.
0: You might remember I've talked to you about the 70 executive orders that Biden and Schumer issued when they were in power, Schumer majority leader, Biden president, 70 that were exclusively focused on shutting down Alaska. These weren't executive orders, Brian, that like hurt Wyoming and West Virginia and North Dakota. 70 that targeted exclusively my state. And why did they do that? Because the far left radical Democrat groups that are the radical environmentalists say, hey, when we get power, we're going to give all these candidates tons of money. My opponent's getting the gazillions of dollars from the most extreme far left. And then when they get that power, they say, now let's go shut down Alaska. And by the way, of course, that hurts my state. But that hurts America, as I was just saying.
1: Yep.
0: We have the critical minerals. We have the oil and gas. We have the strategic location for our military. The Dems don't care. They want to shut my state down. So, look, Fetterman's right. The far left of the party is where the action is. It's where the money is. Mm-hmm. And, again, if my opponent were to win, which she won't, the first vote she would take would be to empower Chuck Schumer to be Senate Majority Leader. My state's future all of a sudden is screwed if that happens. We've seen it. That's not conjecture. When the Democrats get power in D.C., the first thing they do is target the great state of Alaska. Mm-hmm. That's why we're going to win. But, you know, we need the resources. Mm-hmm.

0: we're going to be outspent again. So
1: got a lot of ground to cover up there. Not a lot of people.
0: For Alaska.com. But look, I'm home every. That's the other thing. You know, my team and I, we have a reputation of being hard workers. I go home every single week and I jump on that airplane.
1: Gotcha.
0: 12 hours one way. And I'm out all over the state, and we're delivering, right? We're delivering, and it's exciting, and that's how you win elections.
1: Absolutely. Everything you talked about was pro-American, wasn't Republican. It's just pro-American, and you cut your teeth with George Bush, and you've served our country. Senator Dan Sullivan, looking for another 6 years from the people of Alaska. Senator, thanks so much.
0: Hey, Brian, keep up the great work. Great to be on the show.
1: I appreciate it. Back in a moment.
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18: An emergency fund and start to plan for your child's education early. 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
2: 1987. 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
3: We can't say we've learned a good lesson. 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I hate that it took this many years to learn it. 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
5: I realize there's a lot of folks around that think there's a loose cannon on the Gundeck estate at the NSC. 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
6: In Robert Bork's America, there is no room at the inn for blacks. And no place in the Constitution for women. And in our America, there should be no seat on the Supreme Court for Robert Bork.

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1: I think to me is way more important than an actor or actress or musician telling people, like you said, who to vote for, because it's like, I mean, some guy's on the fence, you know, and it's like, well, Dash Riprock said it on the Golden Globes, so I'm voting for, you know, it's like, I mean, I don't know anything about politics. I have no idea. I mean, and the stuff that I believe about it, I don't want to force it down somebody else's throat, because I'm not an expert on that. What I am an expert on is having this
2: He's an expert on Landman. And an actor. That's Billy Bob Thornton saying, don't ask me about politics because I don't know. I have an opinion, but I don't want you to know it because it's just his opinion. He wants Republicans and Democrats.
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4: Fox News, I'm CJ Papa. President Trump in China for his two-day state visit. More than a dozen business leaders are part of the U.S. delegation.
5: The president hopes to announce a deal with Boeing at the end of this. Also, he will push China to buy more soybeans. So one of the goals for China is to get the tariffs reduced. They want to make their goods cheaper to export into the U.S.
4: Fox Business's Edward Lawrence at the White House. Another key reading on inflation release showing a spike.
6: Prices paid at the wholesale level before they reach consumers jumped in April. The producer price index rose 1.4% for the month, up 1% for core PPI, excluding food and energy.
4: Fox's Gina Gasola, 18 people still in quarantine, two facilities in Georgia and Nebraska, a group exposed to the hantavirus on that ill-fated cruise ship. At least three passengers have died. 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
7: Some people think that Chalk Sport's just a clever name, that we just talk sport. But that's absolute balderdash. 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
14: Next Call of Duty game. Developer Activision confirming in a post on X, the next installment in the popular shooter franchise will not be developed for the previous generation console. This will be the first game in the franchise not supported by the PS4 since 2013's Call of Duty Ghosts. It comes as several developers, including Sony, have also begun winding down their support for the console. Roblox revealing a new program for creators. The online game creation platform describing the upcoming Roblox reality as a hybrid architecture system designed to help develop photorealistic visuals. Roblox says the upscaler integrates their existing cloud system and game engine with AI-supported video world models, allowing for more enhanced graphics and detailed textures. An early version of Roblox Reality is set to be released later this year or in early 2027. Brian Holmgren, Fox News.
15: Guy Benson.
16: The Democrats' policies in California are the ones responsible for why the gas prices are so high in California. CBS News did a whole months-long investigation into this and the scapegoating of big oil and
15: joe.com.

0: The talk show that's getting you talking. You're with Brian Kilmeade.
1: It is one of the largest setbacks that we've had since Reconstruction. And I think that the Supreme Court, I think this will be a moral stain on the Supreme Court for generations. And it's our obligation to try to check what is a very clear abuse of power in the courts and to really enable our system of checks and balances.
2: Boston University scholar and Congresswoman from Queens, AOC, weighing in on the Supreme Court decision not to gerrymander by race, which is pretty much consistent with the Constitution and with not being racist. But that's not how she sees it, because now it means that you no longer in Louisiana are carving out black districts in South Carolina and anywhere in the country. You can't carve out white districts or Hispanic districts. Can you? You can't. And that's how the Supreme Court ruled. But the Democrats are scrambling right now. Dax Smith joins us now. He's a senior legal fellow and manager of the Supreme Court and appellate advocacy group in the Led Institute for Constitutional Government at the Heritage Foundation. Hey, Zach, that's how Democrats really feel, like what AOC was struggling to articulate.
3: Thanks for having me on the show today, Brian. Look, we have a colorblind constitution. It

0: shouldn't be controversial to say that the government can't treat people differently based on race. If you go back and read what the Supreme Court has said, what Justice Clarence Thomas in particular has said, he's made clear there is no such thing as good discrimination. And so all the Supreme Court did in this Calais case out of Louisiana, they applied this common sense principle to drawing legislative districts and said when legislators, when local governments draw their district boundaries, they can't draw them based on the race of the people who will be voting within those districts.
1: Yeah, so that's what happened and what has happened since. Tell me about the Virginia Supreme Court. I was with the speaker yesterday. And he says he's never seen the Democrats reeling like this. They pull off the referendum victory by just a point or two, in a state that just elected a Democratic governor by 12 points. And the Virginia State Supreme Court said, no, you didn't do it right. This is not going to stand. Go back to the old lines. Tell me legally why they did that.
0: Yeah, so I think it's important to understand, generally the U.S. Constitution, the federal Constitution, has very little to say about how states draw their congressional or state legislative districts. There are only a few areas, like you can't draw the districts based on race. That's what the U.S. Constitution says. Otherwise, drawing district boundaries is left to state law. And so how the Virginia legislature had to go about redrawing their districts was governed by the Virginia Constitution. And if you look at the Virginia Constitution, it has very strict procedural requirements that are laid out within the Constitution itself. And what the Democrats in Virginia tried to do, they tried to take a very aggressive reading, a novel reading of those procedural requirements so that they could ram through this redistricting effort. And to their credit, the Virginia Supreme Court, although it was a 4-3 decision, said, no, the Virginia Constitution, it means what it says, and you didn't follow the proper requirements, Virginia Democrats, to get this gerrymander on the ballot.
1: So what's their recourse? I know they proposed putting emergency age limits on to get some Supreme Court justices off because they would age out. And then they're also just talking about just firing them and naming somebody else. I mean, or just going up to the Supreme Court. But even with, I'm not the scholar, you are the legal scholar. I mean, why would the Supreme Court try to trump the state Supreme Court?
0: Yeah, so look, this is a Hail Mary by Virginia Democrats to try to get the U.S. Supreme Court to intervene. As I mentioned a moment ago, this is governed by Virginia state law. And so the Virginia Supreme Court is going to be the final word on what Virginia state law requires. Now, in terms of lowering the age limits of the justices, Brian, everyone who talks about respect for the rule of law, who believes in respect for the rule of law, should be horrified that idea is even being floated. So much for undermining the rule of law, so much for judicial independence, because I can't think of a more harmful action Democrats could take that would undermine the integrity of Virginia's legal system than essentially trying to fire the existing justices and pack them with justices that they expect will rule in their favor.
1: Zach, you know, back me off if you don't know. I don't expect you to know how all 50 states are going, but in New York, they're trying again to redistrict and get this Nicole Malliotakis seat out, even though she represents Staten Island, which is all Republican, and they're trying to redistrict that out. So they're trying again to redistrict. And why would this time be any different? And what's the procedure? That's Hakeem Jeffries leading the charge.
0: Yeah, so again, the procedure is going to vary a little bit from state to state, and the requirements are going to vary from state to state. My home state for Florida, for instance, has very...
2: The talk show that's getting you talking. You're with Brian Kilmeade.
3: It is one of the largest setbacks that we've had since Reconstruction. And I think that the Supreme Court, I think this will be a moral stain on the Supreme Court for generations. And it's our obligation to try to check what is a very clear abuse of power in the courts and to really enable our system of checks and balances.
1: Boston University scholar and congresswoman from Queens, AOC, weighing in on the Supreme Court decision not to gerrymander by race, which is pretty much consistent with the Constitution and with not being racist. But that's not how she sees it, because now it means that you no longer in Louisiana are carving out black districts in South Carolina and anywhere in the country. You can't carve out white districts or Hispanic districts. Can you? You can't. And that's how the Supreme Court ruled. But the Democrats are scrambling right now. Dax Smith joins us now. He's a senior legal fellow and manager of the Supreme Court.

0: Court, an appellate advocacy group in the Led Institute for Constitutional Government at the Heritage Foundation. Hey, Zach, that's how Democrats really feel, like what AOC was struggling to articulate.
1: Yeah, no, thanks for having me on the show today, Brian. Look, we have a colorblind constitution. It shouldn't be controversial to say that the government can't treat people differently based on race. If you go back and read what the Supreme Court has said, what Justice Clarence Thomas in particular has said, he's made clear there is no such thing as good discrimination. And so all the Supreme Court did in this Calais case out of Louisiana, they applied this common sense principle to drawing legislative districts and said when legislators, when local governments draw their district boundaries, they can't draw them based on the race of the people who will be voting within those districts.
0: Yeah, so that's what happened and what has happened since. Tell me about the Virginia Supreme Court. I was with the speaker yesterday. And he says he's never seen the Democrats reeling like this. They pull off the referendum victory by just a point or two, in a state that just elected a Democratic governor by 12 points. And the Virginia State Supreme Court said, no, you didn't do it right. This is not going to stand. Go back to the old lines. Tell me legally why they did that.
1: Yeah, so I think it's important to understand, generally the U.S. Constitution, the federal Constitution, has very little to say about how states draw their congressional or state legislative districts. There are only a few areas, like you can't draw the districts based on race. That's what the U.S. Constitution says. Otherwise, drawing district boundaries is left to state law. And so how the Virginia legislature had to go about redrawing their districts was governed by the Virginia Constitution. And if you look at the Virginia Constitution, it has very strict procedural requirements that are laid out within the Constitution itself. And what the Democrats in Virginia tried to do, they tried to take a very aggressive reading, a novel reading of those procedural requirements so that they could ram through this redistricting effort. And to their credit, the Virginia Supreme Court, although it was a 4-3 decision, said, no, the Virginia Constitution, it means what it says, and you didn't follow the proper requirements, Virginia Democrats, to get this gerrymander on the ballot.
0: So what's their recourse? I know they proposed putting emergency age limits on to get some Supreme Court justices off because they would age out. And then they're also just talking about just firing them and naming somebody else. I mean, or just going up to the Supreme Court. But even with, I'm not the scholar, you are the legal scholar. I mean, why would the Supreme Court try to trump the state Supreme Court?
1: Yeah, so look, this is a Hail Mary by Virginia Democrats to try to get the U.S. Supreme Court to intervene. As I mentioned a moment ago, this is governed by Virginia state law. And so the Virginia Supreme Court is going to be the final word on what Virginia state law requires. Now, in terms of lowering the age limits of the justices, Brian, everyone who talks about respect for the rule of law, who believes in respect for the rule of law, should be horrified that idea is even being floated. So much for undermining the rule of law, so much for judicial independence, because I can't think of a more harmful action Democrats could take that would undermine the integrity of Virginia's legal system than essentially trying to fire the existing justices and pack them with justices that they expect will rule in their favor.
0: Zach, you know, back me off if you don't know. I don't expect you to know how all 50 states are going. But in New York, this is they're trying again to redistrict and get this Nicole Malliotakis seat out, even though she represents Staten Island, which is all Republican. And they're trying to redistrict that out. So they're trying again to redistrict. And why would this time be any different? And what's the procedure? That's Akeem Jeffries leading the charge.
1: Yeah, so again, the procedure is going to vary a little bit from state to state, and the requirements are going to vary from state to state. My home state for Florida, for instance, has very specific requirements about the compactness of the districts, certain other factors that the legislature has to take into account. And so I do think that's worth emphasizing that this process is going to look very different in all 50 states. Now, in New York in particular, unfortunately, I think this is an effort for Democrats to try to get what they did not get before, to bully their way into a successful effort to redistrict. And I hope that once again, the New York courts will do the right thing and require that the proper procedure, proper process, proper standards be applied in this process there in the state of New York.
0: So I want you to hear what some Democrats are saying about all this. Cut 21.
2: This isn't about winning the House. We're going to win back the House anyway. This is about reversing some of the progress we made in the civil rights movement.
3: I never thought I would see the day that the United States Supreme Court would be so openly partisan with what it's been doing. I think that Justice Roberts is going to take his place alongside some other infamous justices like Taney, who gave us the Dred Scott decision.
4: Well, remember, there's a corrupt shadow hanging over the Supreme Court. The Supreme Court desperately needs reform. It is a corrupt court.
0: So, Zach, I'm not used to hearing this much. I even know the president has had his problems with the Supreme Court and has made comments before in the past, even on tariffs. These are direct attacks at the integrity of the court itself.
1: Yeah, make no mistake, Brian. This is laying the groundwork to try to pack the Supreme Court the next time the Democrats have unified control of government. This is a very dangerous thing to be talking about, because if you go back and you read Justice Alito's decision in the Clay case, he again lays out what the Constitution, what the Equal Protection Clause of the 14th Amendment requires. And so this idea that somehow this is driven by partisan politics, this idea, again, that there can be such a thing as good discrimination, that's just not true. And unfortunately, instead of recognizing that fact, many on the left are now pushing to undermine the legitimacy of the Supreme Court instead.
0: And speaking of that, I also am struck by the fact that birthright citizenship is also on the docket. The Supreme Court's got another controversial decision to take on. Fundamentally, I think there's a lot of things going for the argument that birthright citizenship wasn't the intent of those who asked for the I think it was the 14th Amendment back in the 1860s. So, but I hear from legal scholars like yourself that we didn't put the strongest argument in place to flip that. How do you see that argument going? How do you see that decision going?
1: Yeah, it's hard to read the tea leaves sometimes, Brian, but it certainly seemed like a majority of the justices were not particularly sympathetic to the administration's arguments, although I do think the administration has very good arguments on their side. There's ample historical evidence to show that birthright citizenship was never intended to apply to those who weren't here as citizens, who weren't here on a permanent basis. It was never intended to apply to those who were here temporarily or illegally. And in fact, several prominent legal scholars, both conservative and liberal, but mainly conservative legal scholars, have dove into the historical record and has said that President Trump's position is on a much stronger footing than many in the mainstream media would have you believe. But keep in mind, Brian, in addition to this birthright citizenship case, there's also going to be two blockbuster cases involving the president's ability to fire Lisa Cook, a member of the Federal Reserve, a blockbuster case involving Rebecca Slaughter, whether President Trump can fire members of so-called independent agencies like the Federal Trade Commission. So there's going to be a lot happening at the Supreme Court over the next several months.
0: And back to birthright citizenship for a second. It was really on slavery, because some racists in the South were trying to say, if you're a slave and now you have your freedom, it doesn't mean you're a citizen. So they had to put that into the put amendment into the Constitution, right, to do that. I mean, that was horrible. But that's not what's happening now. I mean, people are coming over here having babies and going, okay, my kid's an American, you know, who were here illegally. Now my kid gets to stay and maybe send for the parents, but that kid becomes an American citizen. We know how the Chinese have a strategy for this, you know, having, dozens of kids here so they become American citizens and dual citizens. When that's pointed out, I'm just wondering how the justices don't go along with that to say that's clearly not what the people of the 1860s had in mind.
1: Yeah, it's unimaginable that the framers and those who ratified the 14th Amendment would have envisioned, as you mentioned, tourists essentially coming into the United States, having their child, leaving for that child never again to set foot in the United States, and yet that child being considered a full and equal U.S. citizen. It's unfathomable that that would have been contemplated by those who adopted the 14th Amendment. The key phrase in the 14th Amendment, Brian, that often gets overlooked in this conversation, it says that anyone born or naturalized in the United States and subject to the jurisdiction thereof shall be a citizen. And it's that subject to the jurisdiction thereof.
0: That's key. Thanks so much, Zach. Great conversation. Thanks so much for your time. Stuart Varney next.
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21: 1 year ago, Cardinal Robert Prevost was elected Pope Leo XIV as the first American to ever become the Bishop of Rome. In the first official biography of the Pope, author Elise Allen says Leo has a special message to American Catholics.
22: Building friendship, building community, remembering that in spite of our differences, we can be friends and we can treat each other as human beings. You know, I think that's his big message.
21: And it's a message that has been tested and making headlines in the last few weeks as the Pope and President Trump sparred over disagreements about the war in Iran. Allen was the first journalist to have a lengthy interview with Pope Leo after his election, and she says Leo has a quiet strength that may surprise people, but one that can take on the
23: guests.

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1: Hey, welcome back, everyone. You know, one of the sideshows we're seeing is such a big news day as the President of the United States lands in China, and he's got a lot packed into the next 2 days, time shifted. It'll be really start picking up the pace tomorrow morning, Eastern time. Also on Capitol Hill today, a high-ranking CIA official is going through how we knew it was a lab leak on the COVID virus in 2021 right away, and that all the efforts Anthony Fauci made to cover it up. But now we're going to do something different. Let's talk World Cup.
2: It's doing well. Not coming up. It is 10:51 Eastern time. That means it's Brian Kilmeade time. Hello, Brian. The U.S. national soccer team's captain says the World Cup will unite people despite what's going on in the world right now. Watch this.
3: I think this event is really going to bring people together, and I really hope it brings the American people together as well. I think that, you know, times in the world are obviously crazy right now. And, you know, when there's a lot of uncertainty in the world, there's nothing like having a World Cup where, you know, people can kind of just, you know, close their eyes for a second and really experience something special. So, again, I think that

0: success that we have can really move the needle in the way that the sport grows in the country, and I'm hoping we can do that.
1: Brian, I don't want to throw cold water on this, but I want to make two points. Soccer fans are not known for sitting around singing Kumbaya, and I'm not sure how we get through this without any politics intruding, given the state of the world. What say you?
2: Well, I have a couple of things I'm worried about. I want people to come, and I think there's a lot of people looking at the prices, and some of it's nothing to do with us or FIFA. It's just jet fuel. And number two is, I think people right now are kind of laying back coming here because of some of the turmoil in the world, or maybe for whatever reason, not coming. So far, we have reservations are down, even though this is world's most popular game with the biggest tournament ever. And 1994, the last time we hosted, the record still stands in terms of attendance and revenue. So I want to see that pick up big time. I do think the U.S. men's national team, when they announce the official roster right after Memorial Day, I'll be there interviewing the players. Stuart, you should come with me and meet with your – this is the first time, I think – are you a citizen? This is the first time the U.S. national team has been – you've been a citizen since the World Cup?
1: Since 1994. I've been a citizen for 10 years.
2: Okay,
1: so last time the World Cup was played in America was in 1994.
2: Talent-wise, we have enough to compete. As soon as they start winning, this country's going to come together, Democrats, Republicans, Independents, the Greens, whatever. But I do think there's a chance of doing that. But no doubt about it, the final and everything like that's going to be big. The president's going to be there. But what I like to – one of the best things about the World Cup is you cheer for your team. And it's not just at the game. It's in the parking lot. It's not just at the game, it's at the bars. It's not the game. There's going to be a fan fest, right, at Rockefeller Plaza in New York City. All those things leading up to it. That's why I don't know what everybody's doing. They're not allowing tailgating in some of these stadiums. Right. Are you kidding me? Tailgating is almost all the fun. In many cases, some people can't afford to go in, especially now. So you want to get that feel of bringing everyone together in three separate countries, mostly here. So I hope they reverse themselves on that. And I hope, I know in New Jersey, they knocked it down from $150 from round-trip ticket to get to the game from New York City to $100, roughly $95. So that'll help a little bit. But I do think the world can come together on this, on soccer, biggest, everybody. You have Morocco against Germany. Now, Morocco doesn't have much of a shot. For that moment, everyone in Morocco is going to be watching one thing. And for Germany, they're expected to do one thing, and that's win. For Morocco, they're supposed to stay close. So I do think this is one of the rare times. I think the Olympics, there's certain countries just aren't strong. But man, where do you find a country that can't play? Even Iceland, small population, man, they can play. So you make the tournament, you got the world watching. So I am fundamentally with Tyler Adams.
1: Okay, good. Fair point. Change the subject. President Trump has landed in Beijing. This is his high-stakes meetings. They're starting soon with Xi Jinping. I don't think China knows what's going to hit him. I think Trump is going to handle this like a CEO board meeting. The Chinese don't want to deal. They don't know how to deal with someone like President Trump. How do you think this is going to go?
2: I think good. I think really good. And the goal is a follow-up summit here. And I think that's how they're going to end. Seward, I know you do this every day with the business leaders, but I'm for decoupling, decoupling and de-risking. More for decoupling, but fundamentally de-risking. The president says, I want the Chinese to open up their markets. Well, for the most part, the Chinese don't spend anything. They don't have the discretionary income. They don't have the social safety net. They're not buying anything Chinese. Even though we got better products, more exciting marketing, I'm not sure they're going to be buying, even though they got 1.5 billion people. But, and I also think we just got to get some guarantees on not stealing our IP. Tell Elon Musk about stealing IP. Basically, the Tesla is made there. Next thing you know, we got the BYD electric car with basically Tesla technology. When are we going to wise up to that? But I think that there's got to be respect between the nations, and it's a better world.
1: If that's the outcome, that's good.
2: Yeah, it wasn't too long ago we weren't even talking to them.
1: Well, we are now. We are the next couple of days. Brian, thanks very much indeed. Ahead, Mark Thiessen.
2: So that's what's happening. And I think so far the pomp and circumstance has been off the charts. So remember in 2014, last year of Barack Obama, 2015, last year of Barack Obama, they never respected President Obama. I don't know why. Russia also never respected Obama. I don't know why. Europe loves President Obama. I don't know why. You remember the big crowd he got in the Vandenberg gates over in Berlin and in the UK. They loved him, but they didn't respect him. This is how bad it got. Just to remind you, in 2015-16, before he left, when they landed Air Force One, they didn't bring the big stairs. They had to leave off the Biden stairs, which

0: he used to go down because he couldn't walk anymore, the baby stairs. And then when our press got off the plane, they stuck him into a small, tiny room, and the press secretary had to go back and grab the press out and berate the Chinese handler, says, you can't do that to our press. This is not China. I mean, that's how it ended. And then President Biden takes over, brags about his relationship with President Xi, and then what happens? We don't have Secretary of Defense to his counterpart, Austin, to his counterpart for 2 years. So we deconflict. There's all these problems in the South China Sea. They continue to finish off islands. They didn't have respect. They started talking at the end, but we looked like we were groveling to make it happen. So I think that was pretty awful. Now we have a situation where you would think President Xi would say, I'm really mad at America because we are good. They're going after, kicked him out of Panama, kicked him out of Venezuela, about to kick him out of Cuba, knocking him to the curb in Argentina, and then blasting their ally in the Middle East, Iran. But instead they say,
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9: This is House Call for Health. A daily cup of Joe can give you an energy boost, but it could also protect against aging and possibly help ward off chronic diseases. For decades, research has linked coffee consumption to longer life and lower risk of chronic disease. Now scientists say they figured out how. Texas A&M researchers say it isn't the caffeine, but rather compounds in coffee which activate a receptor in the body, recognized for its role in aging, stress response, and disease. The study finding that compounds like polyhydroxy and plant-based polyphenols were much more active. But despite the apparent connection, more research needs to be done, with the researchers noting that current recommendations around coffee consumption are not changing. Researchers also say the study is mechanistic, focusing on how the biological process works instead of proving direct cause and effect. For more health news, go to foxnewshealth.com. 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
10: It's close to midnight where President Trump is. I'm Dave Anthony, Fox News. He arrived in China a few hours ago to that military band fanfare and a red carpet.
11: When dawn rises, the two leaders will get down to business discussing trade, Iran, and U.S. arms sales to Taiwan. President Trump wants China to buy more American soybeans, beef, and aircraft, but he's played down talk of him asking President Xi Jinping for help dealing with Iran.
10: That's Fox's Jonathan Savage. China wants the conflict to end. It buys most of Iran's oil.
12: Well, U.S. blockade remains in effect exactly 1 month today. In fact, shipping data shows China
6: Chinese-owned oil tankers passing through the Strait of Hormuz overnight with Iran's permission. Now, General Kane admitted to Congress yesterday Iran still has a lot of those small boats posing a challenge in opening up the strait.
10: That's Fox's Lucas Tomlinson in Dubai. Because oil and gas prices have surged, wholesale inflation spiked last month more than expected to a 6% annual inflation rate, the most since 2022. A COVID whistleblower is testifying at a Senate hearing now, pointing a finger at the doctor in COVID.

0: Advisor Anthony Fauci became famous and to his critics infamous for his handling of the pandemic.
1: Dr. Fauci's role in the cover-up was intentional.
0: James Erdman III is a CIA employee, and the cover-up he alleges was of the theory that COVID came from a Chinese lab leak. And Erdman alleges when analysts concluded in 2023 the virus did come from that lab breach.
1: CIA managers retaliated against them for their refusal to agree with management's middle-of-the-night anonymous rewrite of the analysis, which changed the assessment to a non-call judgment.
0: No Senate Democrats showed up to hear his testimony at this hearing. Breaking news out of South Carolina. The state Supreme Court has just overturned Alec Murdoch's murder convictions and the killings of his wife and son in 2021 and thrown out his life sentence, ruling unanimously a court clerk influenced jurors.
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0: We mentioned South Carolina's Supreme Court overturning Alec Murdoch's murder convictions and the death of his wife and son and throwing out his life sentence. He will not be set free. The ex-lawyer is also serving a 40-year sentence for stealing millions of dollars from clients. A man in Missouri is in trouble with the law, facing federal charges over instructional videos he made showing how to make bombs.
4: The U.S. Department of Justice charges 40-year-old

0: Republicans, all of a sudden, it is a dead heat.
1: Can you believe this? Harry Enten on CNN, Dems in trouble as socialism surges in their party and backlash is bringing new life into the Republicans and midterms. How close can the Republicans get to bucking history? We'll ask Carl about that.
2: Number one.
3: We were watching as the Chinese were literally just rolling out the red carpet for President Trump. This trip is really to show that even though there is fierce competition between these two biggest economies in the world, there is also stability and a working relationship.
1: President lands in China for an intense two-day summit. So far, so good. The pomp and circumstances. I'm talking about the red carpet, kids showing up, chanting, singing a song, which, according to some translation, was good. It wasn't an American song, but it seemed American-esque. We'll have previews, reviews in real time as tomorrow really starts the 2 days of intense intermingling. Carl Rove, welcome.
4: Thanks for having me.
1: He's back on Zoom, Carl Rove. So if you're watching at home, is he on Zoom? Yes, he is. There, now it's official. So, Carl, what, if you're President Trump, what's a deliverable? When you get back on that plane on Friday, and you sit down in your seat in Air Force One, and it's a great seat, or in your office, what should he say? If he has what, should he feel good?
4: Well, my sense is that some of the best things that could come out of this thing are not things that he's going to scream and shout and dance about. For example, there are things that the Chinese need from us that he can use to get them to stop doing the things that they're doing to support Iran as much as they are. He's not going to be able to flip them, but he's going to be able to diminish the support that they give Iran by saying there are things that you want from us, like access to Alaskan oil, that that would be advantageous. It's a mistake to say summits ought to be judged by what each is able to say after the summit. More importantly, they're judged by what they're able to do in private to affect the trajectory of your other partner in the meetings.
1: What worries me, just because so the years studying China, interviewing all these great Chinese experts, is that we're bringing so many CEOs over because we want to open up the Chinese market. And when we open up the Chinese market to American business, they steal the IP. It's in their constitution virtually. So there's a double-edged sword to co-mingling like this, isn't there?
4: Oh yeah, absolutely. Because you're right. The Chinese violate, they joined the World Trade Organization and violate every year since then the rules of the World Trade Organization regarding intellectual property. If you want to do business in China and you want to sell to the government, you have to not only have a factory in China, but you have to share your intellectual property with the Chinese. Now, there are exceptions. For example, the head of Boeing, CEO of Boeing, is going there. The Chinese are not going to have Boeing planes built in China. They'll only be built in the United States. They'll do a carve out for that. But yeah, you're right. I mean, this is why the relationship with China has to be done from a position of strength. Give the president credit. What he has done over the last year has not solved the rare earth issue for the United States, but it has greatly diminished our future dependence on the Chinese for these rare earths that are so vital to creating all the modern electronic world in which we live. But the president, I suspect, is going there saying, okay, what is it that I want to get? And what is it that they want from me? And what can I give them in return for what I want to get?
1: You know, what's interesting is that he's put his two best people, I think his two best people on it, Doug Burgum and Secretary Wright, because they were said, get as much rare earth as you can. He says, did a deal with Argentina, did a deal with, I think, Indonesia, did a deal with Australia. And he's now starting in Alaska, not only doing the mining, but the refining. So there's an all hands on deck push to never leave this in another president's hands again, where China has this much leverage, because we hit him with tariffs and they said, okay, we think we'll hold off on rare earth. Trump knows he has zero leverage. He basically admitted it by going back to the table, and he never wants to be in that place again, when he really was handed a grenade after they pulled the pin when he took office.
4: Yeah. No, look, and we saw this team work with him on, remember that when the Japanese prime minister came here, one of the things that they talked about was, again, Japan wants to lessen its reliance upon the Gulf. And what they said is, we've promised that we'll invest $550 billion in the U.S. economy. How about if we do a bunch of that by investing in Alaska energy projects, in which, we get the offtake agreement. We get to buy our energy from you rather than –

0: than the Middle East. And this, again, was, I think, the president said, in fact, the president talked about this in his meeting, even before the formal meeting began in the Oval Office. And it was Wright and Burgum and others who helped pull this deal off. And think about that. I mean, the president made the interesting point that Alaska, the oil fields in Alaska are closer to Japan than they are to Southern California. And so it made sense for both countries to do this. I read this morning that we have had an unprecedented unprecedented amount of money bid by companies to go into previously unexplored portions of the petroleum reserve. There's literally a gigantic part of Alaska that geologists said this has a lot of petroleum in it, you know, billions upon billions of barrels of energy, but it has not been explored. But we've got a record amount of money from the auction of the rights to explore in that region. And why? Because the president is right. We're drill, baby, drill. It's a, you know, an old phrase, but a strong America as an energy producer is a strategic asset for us in dealing with the rest of the world.
1: So what are you saying? So you're saying Japan should choose us, South Korea should choose us. Are you saying China should choose us too?
0: Well, my sense is that the president's getting prepared to deal with that. But he made a comment about it the other day, and the Chinese are desperate to reduce their reliance upon the Middle East because, again, it's a dangerous place. It requires them to cultivate people that might be hurtful to them eventually. And it also, more importantly, the president made the point when dealing with Japan, Alaska is closer to China than it is to like Los Angeles, the northern oil field. So it's a heck of a lot closer than the Middle East is. So it makes a lot of sense for them to do business with us. It's unusual, you know, I have to admit, it's unusual. Here's our rival, China, and we're saying, you got a problem with energy, we can help you with it, but you got to invest in us. That's a little bit of a weird deal, but apparently everybody wants to do that. Both sides want to do that, and we'll see if that's one of the actions that takes place in
1: yeah.
0: Beijing.
1: Yeah. While at the same time saying Venezuela, you'll pay market price, and at the same time saying, you know, Argentina, El Salvador, Bolivia, and soon Cuba are now allied more with us than them, and we're making a concerted effort everywhere. Brazil is the last island with that corrupt leader, Lula, is another story. I don't really know what happened when the two met. But I know one thing you're not happy with. When Trump takes question after question, sometimes he'll say things that'll provide fodder for the other side. And here's an example. Cut 48.
2: When you're negotiating with Iran, Mr. President, to what extent are Americans' financial situation motivating you to make a deal?
3: Not even a little bit. The only thing that matters when I'm talking about Iran, they can't have a nuclear weapon. I don't think about American financial situation. I don't think about anybody. I think about one thing. We cannot let Iran have a nuclear weapon. That's all. That's the only thing that motivates.
1: You know his focus is. You know what he means, but you know how it's interpreted.
0: Oh, sure. And, you know, it is what it is. I thought it was interesting. There was an interview today with James Blair, his political guy, and I thought Blair hit it right on the nose. He said, what's your strategy? Attack, attack, attack. You're not going to be able to control. You might be able to diminish the number of times the president does something like that, but they ain't going to go away. And so what you've got to do is get the mindset among Republican candidates that whenever possible, go after the Democrats. Affordability? Okay, where were you? You're criticizing Trump when inflation is 4% or 3.8. Where were you when it was 8% under Obama? Under Biden? You know, you're saying that he's to giveaways to billionaires? Your party voted to raise taxes on 90% of Americans by trying to gut the Trump tax cuts. You know, don't lecture me about affordability. You wanted to make it more expensive for 90% of Americans. The only people who'd be unaffected are people who aren't paying taxes today and would continue not to pay taxes. But everybody else who does pay taxes would pay more, 90% of taxpayers. So, you know, the administration, great, let Susie Wiles and others try and control the number of moments that something like this happens. But in reality, what will save the Republicans in a number of races is staying on the offense.
1: Because I'll give you an example. Like when George Bush was under fire before the General Petraeus and everyone put together the surge in Iraq, And he said, look, my focus is winning. Well, it's hurting the economy. My focus is winning. That's his trying to say.

0: say is I'm not going to be swayed by the price of gas if it stops American security. I got to worry about security first. So there's different ways to phrase it. You know how he meant it, but.
1: In politics, it's always better to say what you're for than to say what True. You're necessarily against, unless against advances your cause. I'm against letting boys participate in women's sport. Good. That advances your cause. But I don't care about the thing you care about.
0: That's
1: it's
0: a
1: not
0: problem.
1: A winning. It's not a winning message.
0: So I was with the Speaker Johnson yesterday, and I asked him about the midterms. And we know historically how tough it is, and you've been writing about it. I don't know if this is whiteboard worthy. But with the redistricting and what it could mean, I asked him about it, and he was pretty optimistic. Listen.
2: The analysis is by the end of all this, when you correct all that, Republicans probably pick up between 7 and 8 seats and maybe double digits, depending on how many states get involved. That's obviously a good thing for the outcome of the election, and it gives us an even greater chance to win the House. I'm convinced we're going to defy history and keep the majority here so we can keep all this going.
3: Because I think the last percentage after the Supreme Court ruling that's really put you guys back in the game, it's still a 70% chance you will not win back the House and tradition will prevail. What do you gauge?
2: Well, these prediction markets are based on historic practice.
3: Yes.
2: And that's true because it's only happened a couple of times in the last 90 years. The sitting president picked up seats for his party. But this is a midterm unlike any other, and I have a very boring 90-minute slideshow I can show you for all the reasons we're going to win. But it boils down to a couple of things. We have a great record to run on. We got better candidates in the field. We're applying common sense. Again, that's a big thing. You have a president who's running like it's 2024. He's out on the campaign trail as well because the stakes are so high. We can't lose the majority in the House because it would come crashing down around him. And you're going to have a lot of factors in play that have not been a factor in previous midterms. We're going to win.
0: So I know you're jotting some things down. So, you know, he has to spin optimistically, but then even off camera, Carl, he is so optimistic. And now with the redistricting, he really feels like he has a shot. Now you tell me what you think.
1: Well, I'm glad that he's optimistic. You need to have a leader who has a vision of where he can take you and get you there. But better that he's optimistic than he's pessimistic about it, because it would show up in his body language and his efforts. Having said that, he's right. Historically, this has only happened. The party in power holding the White House has gained in midterm elections only 3 times in close to the last 100 years. 1934, we don't know how popular FDR was because there wasn't good polling back then, but every historical indication is that he was enormously popular after 2 years of tackling the Great Depression. The next time it happened was 1998, and in October of 1998, Bill Clinton's approval rating was, I think, 63% in the Gallup poll. And the Democrats picked up seats. Republicans had overreached on the impeachment in the minds of many Americans. And then 2002, George W. Bush's approval rating was 61%. I happened to be at the White House at the time and had a little something to do with that. And let me tell you, even with a 61% approval rating, it was very, very difficult. Now, the current president's approval rating is in the low 40s. Big difference. And, you know, the other difference is we're highly polarized. To a lot of people, it doesn't matter, where the president is. They're going to stay with him. So I think the redistricting does have a big impact in that it lowers the number of seats that are at risk. And for the Democrats to have a victory like we had in 2010, or that the Democrats had in 2018, there'd have to be more than the roughly 40 seats that are either lean Democrat, lean Republican, or toss-ups. I mean, it just, we'd have to have more seats up. But I think I don't believe these prediction markets, incidentally. They are thinly traded.
0: I hear
1: you. You can point, particularly when it comes to politics, things that they say that are immediately shown not to be, you know, that's not the outcome. But the polling would suggest the Republicans are in better shape than you might expect, simply because the Democratic Party is in such bad shape. I wrote a column about this a couple of weeks ago. I mean, it's amazing to me. The president's popularity is, like, at the time I wrote, is like 41. The Republicans' party is 39. The Democratic Party was like 37.
0: It's amazing.
1: They're less popular than the president.
0: I know. And Carl, unfortunately, we're against the wall now. We got to take a break. But I will say, you win the war in Iran. And you do it convincingly. That's the that's the thing that no one's counting on. But I think the president plans on winning it, and I think that's what we're going to hear when he gets back. Thanks so much, Carl Rove.
1: Effect on the economy as well.
0: That would be great. Back in a moment.
1: Yeah.
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0: He's so busy, he'll make your head spin. It's Brian Kilmeade.
1: We are now 8 days into this non-pandemic, and it's beginning to affect our Mother's Day coverage segues.
2: It's a very happy Mother's Day to all you moms out there. This morning, that cruise ship hit by a deadly hantavirus.
3: The State of our Union is calling our mom. This morning, 17 Americans are beginning a trip back to the U.S.
4: Happy Mother's Day to all the moms watching. Let's kick this off. Pandemic panic.
1: Happy Mother's Day! Happy Mother's Day! Tell your mom you love her. But also keep your eyes on her, because you don't know if she's got it or not. And I got to tell you this. If she turns, you know what you have to do. No tears, boy! No tears! She's not your mother anymore. She's more hunter than woman.
5: So fantastic. I mean, you know how I feel about it. This is exactly how I feel about it. This is a joke. This virus is for people who like birdwatching in dumps. That's what this guy did. He died. So sorry. I feel terrible.
6: It was a couple, Brian. It was more romantic than that. They were together.
5: Dead, right?
6: Yes. They were.
5: But they're dead. One ship, not even full. Everything's fine. But what would, by every network. So I watched Jon Stewart as I do every Monday, and the whole A block was it. It was.
6: We have so many cuts, we just don't have enough time.
5: But that was awesome. That was so worth it. So back, we're going to go back to war when we come back with Dr. Kanta Ahmed. Happy Mother's Day.
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10: News. I'm Therese Crowley. A red carpet airport reception in Red China.
11: A military band and honor guard welcomed President Trump to Beijing as he exited Air Force One. Plus some 300 Chinese youngsters with chants of warm welcome. It's already nighttime in Beijing. When dawn rises, the two leaders will get down to business discussing trade, Iran, and U.S. arms sales to Taiwan.
10: Fox's Jonathan Savage. Energy prices from the Iran war drive a hot rise in April. Wholesale inflation 6% for the year. The South Carolina Supreme Court has overturned the murder conviction of disgraced lawyer Alec Murdaugh, ordering a new trial in the killing of his wife and son because of improper jury influence by the court clerk. Murdaugh's also doing time for stealing from clients. 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
13: Saving you money, I'm Hillary Barsky. Many Americans are facing mounting financial pressures, but by making small changes to everyday habits can make a major impact on long-term wealth. Last year, nearly three-quarters of Americans failed to meet their savings and spending goals, according to a Vanguard Consumer Survey. Many people, especially those in their 30s and 40s, are falling into costly traps, including failing to boost emergency savings, delaying investing, and taking on too much debt. Financial experts say it's important to prioritize retirement savings. Missing out on employer matches or delaying contributions can have a long-term impact. Also, don't take on financial debt, which chips away at your ability to build real wealth. And it's critical to save for an emergency fund and start to plan for your child's education early. College costs continue to rise, and many families underestimate the importance that the earlier you start

0: to save, the less difficult it becomes in later years. 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
1: We thought the Kurds were going to give us weapons, but the Kurds disappointed us. The Kurds take. They have a great reputation in Congress. Congress says, oh, they fight so hard. No, they fight hard when they get paid. So I'm very disappointed in the Kurds. But they were given, I said it wasn't going to work, by the way. I just have to say it. I disagreed with what they did. They gave it. I said, they'll never get there. And I was right. I like to be right. In this case, too bad. But we sent some guns with ammunition, and they were supposed to be delivered, but they kept it. I said, they're going to keep it. But what do I know? I've only been doing this a short period of time. What do I know?
2: So the President of the United States knows there's a Kurdish population inside Iran, in Iraq, and, of course, in and around Syria. It used to be a lot bigger. Kurds fight like great warriors, but I've heard this from two or three people. First, it was a report. I expected it to be denied, and it wasn't. The president said, no, we gave them weapons, and they kept them. Joining us now, a woman that goes to bat for the Kurds all the time for good reason, Dr. Kanta Akmed, and she knows the region as well as anyone you will meet. She's also a member of this Council on Foreign Relations, Independent Women's Forum, and a senior fellow there. Dr. Akmed, are you disappointed in that story, or is there another angle to that we're missing?
3: Brian, it's so painful to hear all of the Kurds tarnished in this way. The president is correct, from what I understand, speaking to colleagues in Iraqi Kurdistan. There was an effort by the United States to deliver weapons. Those weapons went into the territory, and I am told the custody of PUK Kurds, the Patriotic Union of Kurds. They control the area of Soleimania, which is in Iraq, but on the border of Iran. They have historically been pro-Iran. And I'm sorry to say, my sources inform me those weapons were diverted by the PUK, a faction of the Kurds, not all of the Kurds, including for sale to Iranian-backed Iraqi militia, and maybe for sale to the PKK that Turkey and the United States designate as a terror organization. So President Trump is right about the weapons, but I want him to narrow the indictment and sanction the group responsible, not take our 35-year alliance of the Kurds and throw it under the bus.
2: Well, one thing is going to be key to that area is being able to arm the people to take back their country. How's that going? Have you heard anything?
3: No, in fact, one of the terrible consequences of this mishandling of U.S. materiel is that it now makes vulnerable the Iranian Kurds that are inside the Iranian regime territory. They could be subject to retaliation. The mullahs in Tehran could say all these protests that we've seen, tens of thousands murdered, were foreign backed. So it could set us back a step. But I don't have information about other efforts to arm. I do think the Iranian civilians need to be able to fight back against the regime.
2: But they're not now, right? Have you heard anything about uprisings?
3: Very early on in this conflict, I was informed by at least one source that there was efforts to arm the Balochi faction, which is on the eastern side of Iran on the border of Pakistan, which makes Pakistan very nervous. But I haven't heard that again, and I don't have any other access to information about that.
2: So when you look at the situation, how much is Iran despised now by the Middle East, especially after their actions?
3: It's a maligned actor. First of all, going back to Iraq, it has exploited Iraq for decades, ever since the U.S. launched its mission there. The Saudis recognize Iran as a malignant actor, ready to strike them at any time. The UAE is running military missions on Iran, we are told. Kuwait and Bahrain have suffered tremendously. There's almost no alliances in the region. Pakistan, the country of my family's origin, is famous for having a deep relationship with Iran and also with China. And so Pakistan may be the only advocate Iran has in that area other than Oman that has less influence.
2: So they're isolated. They did it intentionally. They haven't stopped. But the UAE actually hitting back, how significant is that?
3: I think it's enormously significant. First of all, Americans know the UAE is a very advanced, very sophisticated, very friendly place to do business, to live, to go on vacation. They are the one of the first members of the Abraham Accords. You and I saw that come into fruition. And they have deep strategic technology and defense agreements with Israel. And it has been announced that Israel has actually provided them the Iron Dome. The UAE also has a tremendous air force. And I think that this level of conflict with Iran, I was speaking about this to friends at dinner last night. If I was running the Arab Emirates, I would be looking at, can I get hold of nuclear arms myself if Iran is not going to be denuclearized? The stakes are so high. If we don't manage to denuclearize Iran, there's going to be a nuclear arms race, which I suspect may be underway. That's another thing President Trump is right about. He's right about this war. He's right about denuclearizing Iran, but he's wrong to impugn all Kurds.
2: Who's in charge of Iran? Who do you think has wielding most of the power?
3: Great question. My guess would be hardliners inside the IRGC because they have a grip on all of the assets, the military power, the intelligence. This is where President Trump's trip to Beijing now comes at a critical time. China and Russia have been providing enormous intelligence to Iran to strike the Gulf nations and the region. Ironically, that also have relations with China and were neutral towards Russia in the war against Ukraine. So if I was leading that delegation, I'm not going to be in that position. I'm not a diplomat. The first question I would ask the president of China is, tell us, who are you dealing with in Iran? That's where the power is being held. And that's where China and the United States need to bring pressure to close this conflict.
2: Roger Zakheim from the Reagan Institute said this about the China Iran relationship. Cut 17.
4: But Iran, that's a liability for Xi. And soon, I think, overall, it's really going to advantage the United States and our allies in the region.
2: You want to build on that or refute that?
3: That's very interesting. First of all, Iran, of course, is a source of energy to China, about 13% of its energy. I think that China's interest in Iran is much more about the United States than Iran itself. It's an effort to push back Western influence from the Middle East, not only from Iran, but from the Gulf region. And some of the criticism that's arising from inside the region is those that had relied on American defenses to protect them, the Saudis, the GCC nations, are feeling very exposed. Why hasn't Saudi Arabia struck back? Why hasn't Bahrain and Kuwait struck back? Why aren't we allowed to use our American bases to launch counterstrikes on Iran? It's because they fear the retaliation and they fear the United States will not be there for them. So China has gained enormous influence and Iran is one of the vehicles by which it's been doing that. But it's also about the Belt Road Initiative, the borders with Pakistan, and even the route into Iraq. Much of Iraqi oil processed there is going to China. So many factors at play.
2: Well, the Belt and Road program is not needed by the Gulf states, right? I mean, they got plenty of money and they have engineers.
3: So great observation. Belt and Road Initiative is very good for Central Asia, Pakistan, and China. The United States, and again, the Abraham Accords, and again, Israel, the I2U2, India, Israel, United States, UAE, is building a corridor with India, and that is going to connect with Saudi Arabia for a challenge to the Belt and Road Initiative that will bring huge goods to massive markets. So this is a competition for resources, influence, and trade.
2: So Pakistan, there's a report by CBS, not refuted that we know of, and came up in yesterday's hearing that said that Pakistan is helping to shield and house Iranian planes while trying to be a fair and honest broker for peace talks. How much truth in that?
3: I wish I knew. I have not actually had time to make any calls to Pakistan to see what I could learn. But my relationships are not deep in the intelligence or military arena over there. We have to recognize Pakistan has been the first nation to have an alliance and engagement with China. The United States made engagement with Nixon and China through Pakistan. Pakistan was the first country that ever flew into China from the outside world. So when we're dealing with Pakistan, we're dealing with China. It would make perfect sense to me if the United States announced a ceasefire that Pakistan and China would say to Iran, please shelter your hardware so that at least you save some materiel because this war could go again. So it seems very logical. It seems a very high risk move. And then we have to go back, not to conflate issues, but for some reason, we found bin Laden in Abbottabad in Pakistan, a military cantonment. I've been there in my childhood. That's akin to West Point. So Pakistan is expert at managing a very complicated geopolitical region with many overlapping relationships.
2: Yeah, they're
3: questions have to be asked.
2: We know they house the Taliban and Al-Qaeda, but now they're actually fighting off the Taliban and Al-Qaeda. So,
3: Brian, more importantly, is that Pakistan has opened 6 land corridors between Iran and Pakistan while our naval blockade is on. So these are things the United States is looking at, and there will be consequences. It's how long this could go on for.
2: Right. So do you believe Pakistan, do you think that China will pressure Iran to open up the strait or do something in these next 2 days?
3: I think the United States and China have converging interests. They both want the blockade to be over in terms of allowing free passage of international shipping. I think China can be very valuable in leveraging the remnants of the Iranian rule at the moment and explaining if they're going to avert annihilation from the United States. Now is the time to begin releasing the Straits of Hormuz. The problem is the Iranians have cooked that goose, as you might say, because the world is already rearranging itself to devitalize the Strait of Hormuz. That's going to take many years, but we're building pipelines throughout the region, so we will never be reliant on that choke point in the same way.
2: It was brought up, too, by Karl Rove that they're going to further explore Alaska, pay to develop Alaska because it's closer to Japan and China, and even sell to China. So that makes total sense, and it's certainly
3: great idea. Norway has just resurrected, I think, 3 or 4 oil rigs that have been closed for 40 years and is drilling again, even though they are committed to minimizing fossil fuels. So all countries are regrouping themselves. But this is another reason why our bipartisan caucus in the Senate and Congress that supports the Kurds is so valuable, because some of the most important oil pipelines go through the Kurdish area. And the United States has to stand with these allies that have spilt tens of thousands of lives defending the world against ISIS. And they were not paid for that. They gave freely of their own blood with just neighbors giving them meals. They are an extremely humble people. So we have to correct the record on that.
2: So I have a theory that I think the president makes it clear, we can't deal with you. You're not convinced that you lost the war. We're going back in. And I think
3: concerning Iran.
2: Iran. And when that becomes clear, and if that's the message the president sends to China, then it's not in China's interest for us to finish off Iran, because they will lose an ally like they lost Venezuela. So at which point they could look like a hero and say to that government, open up the strait, no strings attached, and then come to the table. Russia will take the 1,000 pounds of uranium, and we move forward in 30 days on a nuclear deal. That's my sense.
3: Brian, I think you're absolutely right. And I would say that we have maybe 72 hours. I think if this is not resolved by the time the president is getting back to Washington, we're going to have war on this weekend. I think the consequences are going to be devastating. We're going to be targeting military checkpoints, power infrastructure, other places that Iran is attempting to manage to run its affairs, further leadership. It will be no holds barred. It will be very destructive. And China has committed $450 billion, almost $500 billion to Iran over the next 25 years. It doesn't want to lose that. China also must be surely reevaluating its relationship with Russia that has not been able to defeat Ukraine and needed to use North Korean troops as an aid. So China's probably thinking, you know, what kind of allies have I assembled? Maybe China will see the light and make a strong alliance with the United States, which is what the world needs.
2: be interesting. It depends how sincere everybody is, you know, and I don't think anybody in that region is. But I will say that Russia is not only not winning, they're beginning to lose. And they're going into Africa, grabbing Africans and putting them in the army. So they are desperate. They had North Koreans in their military parade. It's an absolute embarrassment. They beg Ukraine not to interrupt their parade. And they've made their own long-range missiles. It's amazing what's taking place. And you're keeping up with all of it, Dr. Achmed. Thanks so much.
3: Brian, thanks for the opportunity, especially to defend the Kurdish people and the U.S.-Kurdish relationship for 35 years. It's such a valuable one, and we mustn't give up on it.
2: Just pick the right Kurds. Yes. Thanks so much. Back in a moment.
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0: I have no idea how this election is going to play out.
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0: his mouth to your ears. It's Brian Kilmeade.
1: While the Hanta virus is a known virus, it's difficult to transmit. It's mostly spread by rat infestation, which does raise the question, how did a cruise ship end up with Hanta virus on it?
2: A husband and wife who were the first to be stricken with the so-called rat virus reportedly went bird watching at a rat-infested landfill when their cruise ship was docked at a remote city in Argentina.
1: I have some questions. Just gonna walk down the list. A, what cruise line offers day trip landfill excursions? B, what bird watcher wants to go to a landfill and spend the whole day going, seagull, seagull, seagull, used condom, cerulean warbler, no, that's used condom, sorry, seagull, vulture, seagull, condom, vulture eating, seagull eating condom. In birdwatching lingo, that's known as a vulgoldum. A lot of people serve that on the holidays.
3: It is crazy. And we're talking about the origin of this new virus that we're all supposed to be panicked about. Fantastic Daily Show last night, right?
4: So funny. Anya, Monday night. I do feel bad laughing at it because people are dying. But, I mean, it's also true that, I mean, the news coverage of it is insane. We have, if you think of this topic, I can't put it into words. Brian, you should go watch the whole monologue.
3: Right. I'm almost done. It's tough in the morning because when I go in the shower, I put a special speaker so I can hear the news in the shower. Not working.
4: No.
3: And my setup with Optimum Cable, this new

0: box. I'm resetting it every time.
1: So
0: now.
1: Am I. Can we? Oh, we don't have enough time to rant against Optimum.
0: What
1: I do
0: the
1: same.
0: Hell?
1: It takes me like 3 minutes to put on my TV every time. It's quite annoying.
0: On a side note, just talked to a high-ranking FBI official. We are working with China in China to stop fentanyl coming over here. To a lot of success. So the president has.
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10: A countdown in China. I'm Lisa Brady, Fox News. After President Trump's arrival in Beijing earlier today, U.S. time, for a two-day summit with President Xi.
11: On the table, everything from tariffs to artificial intelligence, chip production, Taiwan, beef and soybean exports. And there is a large delegation of tech and business CEOs arriving here to Beijing as well.
10: Fox's Aisha Hosni. President Trump has also said he expects to have a long conversation about Iran, but that he doesn't need Xi's intervention. The conflict-driven surge in oil prices taking a toll on inflation in the U.S., with wholesale prices rising more than 1% in April and 6% from a year earlier. A CIA whistleblower claims a cover-up on the origins of COVID.
12: The CIA was considering calling this a lab leak, August 12th of 2021. And then that changed on August 17th of 2021.
10: James Erdman III telling a Senate panel the analysis was changed to a neutral theory during a middle-of-the-night rewrite, influenced, he says, by then-top official Dr. Anthony Fauci, Ohio Republican Senator Bernie Moreno.
13: Ultimately, where this all has to land is there has to be explicit accountability for individuals who profited off of the misinformation.
10: None of the committee's Democrats are at the hearing. A written statement from the CIA says today's hearing amounts to dishonest political theater, noting that the agency ultimately did assess that COVID-19 likely originated from a lab leak. Prosecutors in South Carolina just confirming they will retry former attorney Alec Murdoch for the murders of his wife and son after the state Supreme Court today overturned those convictions and life sentence over conduct by the court clerk influencing the jury and the amount of evidence of financial crimes allowed into the murder trial. Murdoch is serving a separate 40-year.
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2: Concern about a different kind of recession in the U.S. after a new analysis of falling test scores for reading in the National Assessment of Educational Progress.
3: Professors at Harvard, Stanford, and Dartmouth looked at state test scores from third to eighth grades and found that only five states and Washington, D.C. had meaningful growth in reading from 2022 to 2025, and the slide predates the pandemic. They say reading scores have been falling since 2013 for eighth graders and 2015 for fourth graders. Students are doing a little bit better in math, with almost every state improving from 2022 to 2025. The annual scorecard includes data from more than 5,000 school districts in 38 states and Washington, D.C. The data come from the state's own tests, as opposed to the nation's report card, which uses the same test across the country. Tanya J. Powers, Fox News.
2: An update on the U.S. brokered ceasefire in Gaza from President Trump's top diplomat on the Board of Peace. He says disarmament by Hamas remains a sticking point 7 months in that has stalled progress on other fronts, including rebuilding in Gaza. Football fans find out the calendar for the new season tomorrow, but today the NFL rolling out the schedule for an unprecedented 9 international games this year.
4: Among the matchups, September 14th, Rams versus the 49ers in Melbourne, Australia. September 27th in Rio de Janeiro, Brazil, Cowboys versus the Ravens. The Saints and Steelers will play in the NFL's first game in Paris, France. October 25th, Falcons and Bengals in Madrid, Spain, November 8th. Patriots and Lions in Munich, Germany, November 15th. Vikings and 49ers in Mexico City, November 22nd. Also three games in London, two that feature the Jacksonville Jaguars. Jared Max, Fox News.
2: Stocks are mixed right now. The Dow's down 235 points, but the Nasdaq's up more than 200. The S&P also in the green. I'm Lisa Brady. This is Fox News.
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0: Progress.
1: Professors at Harvard, Stanford, and Dartmouth looked at state test scores from third to eighth grades and found that only five states and Washington, D.C. had meaningful growth in reading from 2022 to 2025, and the slide predates the pandemic. They say reading scores have been falling since 2013 for eighth graders and 2015 for fourth graders. Students are doing a little bit better in math, with almost every state improving from 2022 to 2025. The annual scorecard includes data from more than 5,000 school districts in 38 states and Washington, D.C. The data come from the state's own tests, as opposed to the nation's report card, which uses the same test across the country. Tanya J. Powers, Fox News.
0: An update on the U.S. brokered ceasefire in Gaza from President Trump's top diplomat on the Board of Peace. He says disarmament by Hamas remains a sticking point 7 months in that has stalled progress on other fronts, including rebuilding in Gaza. Football fans find out the calendar for the new season tomorrow, but today, the NFL rolling out the schedule for an unprecedented 9 international games this year.
2: Among the matchups, September 14th, Rams versus the 49ers in Melbourne, Australia. September 27th in Rio de Janeiro, Brazil, Cowboys versus the Ravens. The Saints and Steelers will play in the NFL's first game in Paris, France. October 25th, Falcons and Bengals in Madrid, Spain, November 8th. Patriots and Lions in Munich, Germany, November 15th. Vikings and 49ers in Mexico City, November 22nd. Also three games in London, two that feature the Jacksonville Jaguars. Jared Max, Fox News.
0: Stocks are mixed right now. The Dow's down 235 points, but the Nasdaq's up more than 200. The S&P also in the green. I'm Lisa Brady. This is Fox News.
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4: American playwright Tennessee Williams, who grew up in the Deep South, died in 1983. He won the Pulitzer Prize for drama for A Streetcar Named Desire in 1948 and Cat on a Hot Tin Roof in 1955. Here, Tennessee Williams explains where he gets the inspiration for his character development.
5: I have always been more interested in my own kind of people, you know, people that have problems, people that have to fight for their reason, you know, the people that to whom, you know, the impact of life and experience from day to day, night to night is difficult, and people who come close to cracking and all that. That's my world. Those are my people. And I must write about the people I know.
3: Stay tuned to hear more history as it unfolds before your ears. 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
1: Oh, hot damn, Donald Trump on the ground in Beijing, getting ready to go toe-to-toe with Xi Jinping.
2: He does have to watch his ass.
1: High-stakes summit coming up on the other side of the world, while back here in America, Democrats still railing on about gerrymandering and elections and everything.
3: They don't know what the f*** they're doing. Do you understand that?
1: Pretty much the best summary I've heard. We're going to discuss it on a very busy day of Fox Across America with Jimmy Failla. Dave Landau's coming by, comedy's sexiest man. Daniel Turner is going to be here to weigh in on a fella by the name of Gavin Newsom.
4: This guy's a serious ass.
1: According to our secretary, Doug Burgum, Gavin Newsom is getting 60% of California's oil from the Strait of Hormuz. Now, understand, California could be producing the oil they consume, but in the name of woke climate change, they're importing it from the other side of the world.
3: Everything woke turns to
1: does it ever. 888-788-9910 if you want to be a part of a very chippy show. I'm in a great mood. It's Wednesday. That's a sign of optimism, I believe, in the working world. But more importantly than that, today's a day things will get done. They don't go to China for a photo op. You know, like during the Ukraine war, everybody flew over to take a selfie with Zelensky in his sweatpants. It was like the new Coachella for politics.
5: That was embarrassing.
1: And it was unproductive because that war raged on for another 5 years. We've spent over $300 billion. Yet back here in America, we're yelling about a reflection.

0: reflecting pool. That's the fake controversy right now. Trump is spending $13 million on a reflecting pool in D.C. The same reflecting pool Barack Obama spent $34 million on.
1: I don't see you doing any better in the booty department.
0: But regardless of what you identify as, how you vote, what you think of my comments so far, maybe even the placement and timing of those audio drops, you all have a forum. It's America. Say whatever the hell you want. Be a Republican, be a Democrat. Just do not call in here and be a because that's my job. Happy Wednesday as we get underway. Obviously, the big headline is China. I saw our girl Lara Trump getting off Air Force One when Trump landed this morning. That's a true story. She's there with Eric Trump. Class trip 2026. And if you've noticed, the big economic indicator right now is that he brought every other CEO along with him. CEO of NVIDIA, obviously Elon Musk is going. Tim Apple, as he likes to call Tim Cook, the CEO.

0: what you think of my comments so far. Maybe even the placement and timing of those audio drops. You all have a forum. It's America. Say whatever the hell you want. Be a Republican, be a Democrat. Just do not call in here and be a because that's my job. Happy Wednesday as we get underway. Obviously, the big headline is China. I saw our girl Lara Trump getting off Air Force One when Trump landed this morning. That's a true story. She's there with Eric Trump. Class trip 2026. And if you've noticed, the big economic indicator right now is that he brought every other CEO along with him. CEO in NVIDIA. Obviously, Elon Musk is going. Tim Apple, as he likes to call Tim Cook, the CEO. They're all there. And what it tells me, and this is based on a very limited understanding of what's going on over there, I just want to qualify this, is obviously they're trying to find an off-ramp in Iran. China needs Iranian oil. China also needs access to American markets. But the presence of so many other American companies and CEOs tells me this is more about negotiating access to China's expanding markets, because ultimately commerce is the great unifier. If it doesn't make dollars, it doesn't make sense. So I think that's a lot of what's going to happen over there in China. Okay, they're going to talk about trade. They're going to talk about Iran. They're going to talk about Taiwan. That's where I see it headed. Okay, and it is very much a varsity game. Senior cabinet officials, senior Fox News officials. So when you see Bill Hemmer on the ground, it's happening. Okay, Brett Baer, Sean Hannity. This is the A-team. Okay, like if you see me on the ground, it's not a big deal. If Jimmy's over there, we're making balloon animals. Okay? If Hemmer's over there, we're making moves. Okay, that's a real thing.
1: I admire your honesty.
0: Okay, well, I'll give you a little bit more of it as we get underway then, because this does matter. As a guy who roots for America, and I want to believe everyone listening does. Okay, we're in a situation right now where the war in Iran, which has been relatively calm, Trump's calling it an excursion, even though we're lobbying the occasional missile. Okay, the war in Iran is either going to reach some type of a productive off-ramp in the next 48 hours, or you're going to turn on TV Saturday night expecting to see Jimmy Fallon, and it's going to be breaking news, we just went back to bombing Iran, okay?
2: That's not right.
0: Well, it might be right, because here's the thing. When Trump said yesterday a comment about how he approaches Iran, he was asked by reporters, you know, are Americans' financial situations motivating your approach to Iran? And he said no. And everybody was like, how dare he? How dare an American president say go screw to the consumers out there who are struggling? But what he was really doing is telling Iran, no, I am not approaching this like a traditional American politician, a traditional American president who will eventually give up his leverage because he's concerned about poll numbers. And yes, it does suck that our bottom lines take a short-term hit with higher gas prices. As a former cab driver, this would be crushing me. So don't think I'm immune to this and I'm pretending it doesn't matter. It absolutely positively does. But if Iran has a nuke that can hit America or kill our troops and our allies and our interests in their part of the world, okay, cheaper gas prices are going to be no consolation if it happens. So what he's trying to do is see this through to the logical conclusion, which is a bunch of murderous thugs not having a nuke. And what's funny is I said this on this show, at the top of the show, I believe a week and a half ago. I said, you know, the bad news is Trump doesn't care about the economic polling on this issue. I said the good news is Trump doesn't care about the economic polling on this issue.
1: That's true. That is true.
0: Meaning if you're operating on the world stage in a manner that puts the politics ahead of the people, meaning the long-term decision gets shoved to the side because of the immediacy of right now, then you're not actually leading the room. You're just reading the room. You're not a true leader. You're not actually in charge. The pollsters are. Okay, by that metric, you could run enough polls out there that say anything you want them to. And if we're ultimately just going to be governed by people's abilities to manipulate polls, Donald Trump would never have been president in the first place.
3: I'm Hillary Clinton, and I approve this message.
0: Seriously. I mean, she's not the only one that feels that way. The Des Moines Register had him losing by 14 points the weekend before this election. Okay? 14 points to an incumbent vice

0: his president, who only wanted the job because it came with a designated driver.
1: I'm Kamala Harris, and I approve this message.
0: But here is Trump talking about this, because they've tried to make great hay out of his remarks. Clip one.
2: What extent are Americans' financial situations motivating you to make a deal?
3: Not even a little bit. The only thing that matters when I'm talking about Iran, they can't have a nuclear weapon. I don't think about Americans' financial situation. I don't think about anybody. I think about one thing. We cannot let Iran have a nuclear weapon. That's all. That's the only thing that motivates.
0: Wow. Okay. So did you hear that? The only thing we're motivated by is Iran not having a nuclear weapon. Okay, gas, I know that sucks to hear. If you're going to the pump right now, you're going to get banged an extra $20. That's a pain in the nuts, man. I get, listen, as a cab driver, you fill up your cab every single day, sometimes more than once. So I completely, totally, 100% empathize with anybody struggling in this situation. But understand at the same time, your safety, world stability, is more valuable to you than that $20. It is. It just sucks because in the short term, you'd rather take your chances on world stability. When you're broke and you're trying to get by, you're like, all right, yeah, fine, let's roll the dice. Okay, I'm, you know the old Bob Dylan lyric, when you ain't got nothing, you got nothing to lose. That's what me and my brother Mike would say all the time when we were getting slaughtered in a Vegas casino. We'd be gambling with Bruno. There's a famous dealer at the Paris in Las Vegas named Bruno. Nicest guy in the world. He's got a nice accent. Bruno deals you the cards. Bruno takes away your money. And it was all like that. It was always very pleasant, always a big smile. And we literally lost every single hand he dealt us.
4: That can't be good.
0: This man, as my late great uncle Sonny would call it, he gave us a wood shampoo. Okay, there's an old police term that if you got a guy under arrest and he's mouthing off to the cops and he's spitting on people, you take him downstairs, whip out your nightstick and give him what's known as a wood shampoo. You rough him up a little bit, you know, that whole thing. But understand, we used a lot of that terminology at the blackjack table because it was us and our ATM cards that were getting the wood shampoo. But as it pertains to the current dynamic, even Larry Kudlow said the lousy, the inflation number is lousy. Now, Larry Kudlow was an economic advisor under Donald Trump in the last administration. He's probably the most revered guy in business television, right up there with the Stuart Varneys and the Charles Paynes. Okay, and you got like the young hotshots, the Brian Brenbergs of the world, but what are they coasting on, looks and the fact that they're friends with me? I'm kidding, I love Brenberg. But the point is, okay, here is Larry Kudlow leveling with Kevin Hassett. Hey, man, these are not great numbers, and this is a reality for the American back home. Here it is, clip two.
5: So, Kevin, certainly on the surface, you got to admit, today's CPI was a lousy number, 0.6%. Core ex-food and energy still up 0.4%. So the 12-month change is 3.8%, and the core change is 2.8%. What does an NEC director say on a day like today when the CPI is coming out so poorly?
0: But give Larry Kudlow credit because he's not getting on TV and going, everything's great. This is amazing. He's the greatest president of all time. And I just want to point that out. Because Larry's been making the rounds. Obviously, you see him all over the Fox News channel just the same. It's something people don't give our channel credit for. We're very critical of this administration because our party is not the Republican Party. Our party is America.

0: But understand, we used a lot of that terminology at the blackjack table because it was us and our ATM cards that were getting the wood shampoo. But as it pertains to the current dynamic, even Larry Kudlow said the lousy, the inflation number is lousy. Now, Larry Kudlow was an economic advisor under Donald Trump in the last administration. He's probably the most revered guy in business television, right up there with the Stuart Varneys and the Charles Paynes. Okay, and you got like the young hotshots, the Brian Brenbergs of the world, but what are they coasting on, looks and the fact that they're friends with me? I'm kidding, I love Brenberg. But the point is, okay, here is Larry Kudlow leveling with Kevin Hassett. Hey, man, these are not great numbers, and this is a reality for the American back home. Here it is, clip two.
1: So, Kevin, certainly on the surface, you got to admit, today's CPI was a lousy number, 0.6%. Core ex-food and energy still up 0.4%. So the 12-month change is 3.8%, and the core change is 2.8%. What does an NEC director say on a day like today when the CPI is coming out so poorly?
0: But give Larry Kudlow credit because he's not getting on TV and going, everything's great. This is amazing. He's the greatest president of all time. And I just want to point that out. Because Larry's been making the rounds. Obviously, you see him all over the Fox News channel just the same. It's something people don't give our channel credit for. We're very critical of this administration because our party is not the Republican Party. Our party is America.
2: Freedom!
0: Did you see Laura Ingraham yesterday, her tweet about the deal they might be making to build factories here in America and how that would be bad and she didn't like it because people are really legitimately sitting here calling balls and strikes on our channel. Okay, we do it day in and day out on this freaking show. I mean,
2: this guy will say anything.
0: Okay, because our job when we get on the air is not to persuade you. It's to mildly entertain you and discuss critical issues important to our country. We don't

0: for the American back home. Here it is, clip two.
1: So, Kevin, certainly on the surface, you got to admit, today's CPI was a lousy number, 0.6%. Core ex-food and energy still up 0.4%. So the 12-month change is 3.8%, and the core change is 2.8%. What does an NEC director say on a day like today when the CPI is coming out so poorly?
0: But give Larry Kudlow credit, because he's not getting on TV and going, everything's great. This is amazing. He's the greatest president of all time. And I just want to point that out, because Larry's been making the rounds. Obviously, you see him all over the Fox News channel just the same. It's something people don't give our channel credit for. We're very critical of this administration because our party is not the Republican Party. Our party is America.
2: Freedom!
0: Did you see Laura Ingraham yesterday, her tweet about the deal they might be making to build factories here in America and how that would be bad, and she didn't like it because people are really legitimately sitting here calling bulls and strikes on our channel. Okay, we do it day in and day out on this freaking show. I mean,
2: this guy will say anything.
0: Okay, because our job when we get on the air is not to persuade you. It's to mildly entertain you and discuss critical issues important to our country. We don't end the day going, geesh, we got to do some polling. I don't know if that one moved people to the right. It's not the goal. And anybody who thinks in such narrow-minded terms is missing the plot. We need the country to succeed because we all live here. And when you see Trump disembarking Air Force One in China, if you're sitting there going, God, I hope something embarrassing happens. I hope Xi Jinping mops the floor with him. What they're ultimately mopping the floor with is you. You live here. That's your guy. That's the QB. He's out on the ball field. So you think about how much Trump has been able to get done. Okay, with the political opposition in this country, the entirety of the media opposing him literally every play of the game. Okay, if he is a quarterback, he has blitzed every down of the game, every single down. And as we sit here, okay, despite arrests, multiple assassination attempts on his life, an FBI raid of Mar-a-Lago, okay, Donald Trump has you living in an America with the most secure border in its history, the lowest recorded murder rate in its history, the biggest prescription drug drop in its history, Trump savings accounts for the first time in its history, giving every kid $1,000 seed that through compounding interest and a consistent investment will give the kid $1 million by the age of 40. Don't trust me to do the math. Sorry, went to community college. But you understand the significance of these things. Okay, job creation has outstripped expectations three consecutive months in a lot of ways. The guys are actually crushing it. And he's crushing it with no offensive line and no cooperation from the defense, which is blitzing its own quarterback. That is the reality of politics. Okay? The Republicans are the offense right now. The Democrats are the defense, which is probably a bad analogy because the last time we put the Democrats on defense, 20 million people came across our southern border.
3: But buenos dias.
0: But that's not happening anymore because you've got a guy putting America first. And when Trump goes over there to sit down with Xi Jinping today, he's not negotiating on behalf of Trump and the people who voted for him. He's negotiating on behalf of the whole entire country. So you don't have to like him. You don't have to appreciate the fact that he tweets 78 times in the middle of the night. I believe that's a little much. I believe if a Democrat president was saying that, I'd be calling the guy unstable on the radio right now. So I'm upfront enough with you as a person, as a broadcaster, as a guy who has met you on the road to tell you, I don't believe he's throwing a perfect game, but I do believe half the locker room is rooting against him. So if he's accomplished as much as he has in the short time he's been back in office with no support, just imagine how much he could get done if you actually got behind your own frickin' president.
4: What can I tell you, kid? You're right. When you're right, you're right. And you're right.
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7: Some people think that Talk Sport's just a clever name, that we just talk sport. But that's absolute balderdash. We breathe it, dream it, think it, play it, and eat it for breakfast, wrapped up in an English muffin. 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

0: 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Yeah.
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0: You should see the other guy. That's the old joke about someone getting roughed up in a fight and they walk in with a scar over their eye and a busted up lip and a little bloody nose. But it's the same analogy that applies to the economy. Harry Enten over at CNN doing a little polling and talking about the fact that people crow a lot about Trump being underwater on the economy because of the war. But the one thing none of these outlets in the media ever mention is that Democrats have much lower polling numbers than he does. Here is Harry Enten explaining this, clip six.
1: We talk about, you know, economic approval rating for the president. We talk about the net approval rating among registered voters. If we look among registered voters, the net approval rating, he's 36 points underwater. Go, there's no way. There's no way Republicans could possibly hold on to the House. But look at this. Which party is trusted more in the economy? It's a tie among registered voters. Just because Donald Trump is unpopular doesn't make Democrats popular. And when you match Democrats against Republicans, all of a sudden, it is a dead heat.
0: Did you see that? So this started out with like, oh, Trump, the midterms, he's screwed. Look at the numbers.
2: Wrong.
0: But it's just not the case because they're less popular than he is. They never bring that up. But the redistricting fight has become such a disaster for the Democrats that we're getting to a new low when it comes to the race baiting and all the disingenuous garbage around gerrymandering and everything in between. I'm going to play you a clip at the top of the next segment that I actually just thought was funny because like I was picturing the person rehearsing this on before they said it on TV because it's the kind of line that's like so disingenuous that even if you were like an actual sociopath, like you'd still to cleanly get the line out. Like, I'll tell you this. I host a Saturday night TV show. Sometimes you write a joke that's either, like, so funny or so offensive, but you can get away with it if you tell it the right way, that it makes you laugh telling it. Like, it becomes a harder joke to tell because you're like, wow, this one's really going to knock them senseless. Like, if you were to go back, I think, 2 weeks when we were covering the White House Correspondents' Dinner, I told a story about spooning these three Guatemalan waitresses who were really rattled by the gunshots. The entire story is true. Obviously, the punchline at the end was not. And it was about, you know, I'll never forget the look in their eyes when I told Tom Homan they were illegal and he deported them. And it was a really hard line to deliver in real time because it was cracking me up, the concept of like blindsiding the crowd with such an absurd joke. And I would gather as a comedian, I don't do serious news most nights on your television set. But just the same, there had to be a level of preparation for this lawmaker to utter the absurdity I'm going to play you when we come back. So don't go anywhere, because I always tell you we're living in the death of shame, but we're about to dig shame back up and make sweet love to it in a really disturbing way. This might be the clip of the week, and we'll not only discuss it with you, but we're going to run it by Daniel Turner and, of course, Diamond Dave Landau. So don't go anywhere.
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5: News. I'm Gianna Gelosi. President Trump is in Beijing for a high-stakes face-to-face meeting with President Xi, and trade, tech, and Taiwan all expected to be at the top of the agenda.
6: Taiwan hit record highs last year for its trade, and that's fueled by the AI surge. And some say that boom is adding friction and also giving Taiwan cover. The island, which, get this, is just roughly the size of the state of Maryland, it produces most of the world's advanced semiconductor chips, about 90%. So that means what happens there in Taiwan will be felt everywhere.
5: That's Fox Business's Lydia Hu. The South Carolina State Supreme Court overturned Alec Murdaugh's murder convictions in the killings of his wife and son in 2021 and throughout his life sentence, ruling unanimously that a court clerk influenced jurors to find Murdaugh guilty. Becky Hill later pleaded guilty to lying. 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

0: morning. There it is, Fox Across America with Jimmy Failla. That is the opening song of L.A. Woman, studio album by The Doors. The song is called The Changeling, and it's pretty apropos because we're about to talk about a different L.A. woman by the name of Karen Bass. She happens to be the current mayor, the subject of great mockery when it comes to the Spencer Pratt ads and all the dysfunction in the city. Obviously, her technical claim to fame is that she was at a swim-up bar in Ghana while her city was on fire back here in America.
1: That's stupid! Use your common sense!
0: What's really, truly weapons-grade dumb is that she was briefed ahead of time that it was a high-wind situation, and due to the rampant dryness because they weren't clearing enough brush and the mismanagement in the name of climate,

0: climate change and everything in between, that they were in the middle of what they know in California to be fire season. But she was going on an all-inclusive, some type of political junket. So her and the girls and the squad jumped in the water at the swim-up bar and started having Mai Tais. Well, lo and behold, she throws on the TV set and the whole frickin' city is on fire.
1: This could be a problem.
0: So obviously she makes it back to America. She's sorry. Who didn't know? Who cares? The point is, they mismanaged the fire on such a grand scale that they've created an opening for somebody like Spencer Pratt to come off the sidelines the way Trump did, with a minimal background in politics, and just dive headfirst into the zeitgeist in a way that not only makes his campaign more engaging, but holds the feet to the fire of the establishment politicians who've been failing people in California for a long time. So let me give you an example, okay? California pays the highest taxes of any state in the country. Think about that. Has the highest cost of living of any state in the country. Yet they also have the highest rates of homelessness. They also have the highest rates of drug abuse. They also have the highest rates of unemployment. They also have the highest rates of people living below the poverty line. The point is, for all the taxes and regulations you're subjected to in California, you would think at the very least there were resources to manage society. In that record-breaking tax haul that they've pulled in year after year, they've managed not to have water in the fire hydrants when a fire broke out. They managed not to have water in the reservoirs because they were diverting it into the ocean because they were trying to protect some endangered fish called the smelt. I don't know anything about this fish. The only time I've ever heard the word smelt in a sentence is when a little kid has said the phrase, "Whoever smelt it, dealt it." Not happy. I'm sorry this is where the conversation went, but you got to play the teams on the schedule. But the reality is, if you were to really truly figure out what Karen Bass's, what is her hallmark? You know, they say sing the hits. If you go to see Paul McCartney, he'll always make it a point to go, you know, I always notice when I play the Beatles songs, everybody's singing along, screaming in their seats. But when I play a Wings song, everybody gets up and goes to the bathroom. It's a joke Paul McCartney makes when you see him live. Well, anyway, later in the concert, he'll go, here's another bathroom break for anybody who wants to go. And he'll launch into like Band on the Run or something not from the Beatles catalog. Karen Bass, if she had a hallmark, if she were to sing the hits, if she were to do the thing she was most known for, it would be stupidity. Stupidity that does not put the taxpaying citizen, their safety, or the well-being of their children first. Why? She is a communist. You've all seen the Cuban stuff and the Fidel Castro stuff and everything in between. I'm not here to get sidetracked on ideology. I'm just here to tell you I don't have to convince you that she's stupid and has bad ideas because I have Karen Bass's own words to do it for me. I believe this clip I'm about to play you is so stupid that she had to rehearse it. Like when they came up with the idea and said, like, this is an overture we'll make to the voters. This is how we'll win back the Californians. Okay? So Californians are upset about what? 3,000 houses burnt down in the most beautiful suburb in the history of the world. Not in the history of America, the history of the world. The Pacific Palisades is the nicest thing that's ever happened in working class families. And that was the tragedy of the Pacific Palisades, is that it was populated heavily with working class families. People who migrated out to California when it was still a little bit more of a boom town and established some blue collar roots and ultimately lived there long enough to see their homes multiply in value and bequeath them in some instances to future generations of their family. I spent a lot of time there. As you know, Kennedy bought a house there back when it was a lot more affordable than it would be today. We have gone out there for the 4th of July, probably 10 years in a row while the place was still standing, unfortunately. Okay, and we love it out there. But what we're so blown away by is just how relatable all the people are in these houses that overlook a cliff next to the Pacific Ocean. It's the nicest suburb in the history of the world. Like, it is truly stunning. And they love the 4th of July. That's why we'd always go to Kennedy's. They'd have big 4th of July fireworks down by Palisades High, right there by Temescal Canyon Drive. And it's the greatest thing you've ever seen. And these are Californians who are in on the joke that if you live in America, you've hit the lottery. So they're not protesting the 4th of July. They're not yelling about the founding fathers.

0: being racists. They're chanting USA just like everybody else. They just happen to be doing it in a neighborhood that has palm trees on your wiffle ball field. You know, me and Lincoln play wiffle ball and you might hit it into a bush or a tree across the street. They have palm trees and they have all kinds of chicks rollerblading by in bikinis.
1: Hubba, hubba.
0: It's actually paradise. It's the nicest place in the world. Okay, but she let it burn to the ground because despite taxing everybody to the moon and back, they didn't have the resources to fight the fire. And yes, she was away for the beginning stages of the fire because despite the briefing, she went to the swim-up bar in Ghana. Good for her, okay? But the point is, at a time when Californians are struggling to rebuild because the city's not issuing enough permits, when the Californians who are living what you would call a functional life can't bring their kid to a school or a daycare without having to walk through a safe injection site or a homeless encampment, okay, you're paying the highest taxes. You have the highest level of homelessness. You have the highest level of crime because of their idiotic woke criminal laws that say no one's going to be prosecuted for shoplifting under $1,000. Okay, so you can go into an Ulta Cosmetics, steal $900 worth of stuff, walk right out the door. You're not getting arrested. You're not getting chased. Nobody's going to fight with you who works there because what's the point in them getting stabbed if you're not going to jail anyway? Okay, so they have emboldened the criminal and they've gone so far out of their way to make everybody a priority except the taxpayer. So I say this because here is Karen Bass, and this was a serious policy proposal from her campaign deciding that what California needs right now is not to cut crime. It's not to clean up schools that have daytime prostitution in front of them and safe injection sites and needles in every public park in the city of Los Angeles. Nah, we don't need to lower taxes. Nah, forget all that. $15 billion a year in Medicare for illegal immigrants. What, do you have a problem with that? What, are you a racist? Shut up. Pay more taxes. We want to give the illegals free stuff, you idiot. What's wrong with you? What, are you one of those MAGA fascists? So the point is, Spencer Pratt has real traction because he's saying things to Californians like, hey, I'm going to cut all the red tape they promised to cut, and we're going to rebuild your house. Hey, I'm going to arrest the junkies and put them into treatment instead of giving them free crack and heroin. So you don't have daytime injection sites in front of your kid's school. You don't have daytime prostitutes at the playground. I'm actually going to clean up the quality of life in California. That's what he's running on. Karen Bass's counterproposal, I'm not making this up, is to have taxpayer-funded free teeth for drug addicts.
2: What the hell did you just say?
0: Okay, here is Karen Bass. This is not an accusation. This is not me distorting her words or some Fox News host trying to gin you up against liberals. Guys, I don't make political points. I only make human points. It's all I got. I don't understand politics as thoroughly as the next guy who gets on the radio. They have all those boring degrees. They talk to you in, you know, prose and policy. We're not doing that, man. We're just talking. Like, I'm driving the cab, you're sitting in the back, and I'm keeping you entertained so you don't realize I'm running up the meter, okay?
3: That's just how white folks will do you.
0: Well, here is Karen Bass doing you. Ooh. This one is amazing. I want you to know this. I said it in the previous break. I go on TV a lot and say crazy things. Like, on my TV show, I write my own show. I have no writers. There is no writing staff. Everybody goes, ah, these guys have 20 writers. This is all I come up with. I have me. If you like it, great. If you don't like it, sorry. But I have me. That's all I have. I write my whole show. So sometimes you find yourself on TV telling a joke you knew you were going to tell. And the joke is so ridiculous, you have to try not to laugh while you tell it. Because you know where it's going. You know the audience is going to laugh, but they're also going to like react to it like, oh, what the f-? For real, one of the hardest things I do as a comedian on television is tell jokes about my wife when she's sitting in the stands at the TV taping. She doesn't make it to every show, but sometimes if she's in the bleachers with a studio audience, people notice her. They take pictures. They say hello. So if you tell an insulting joke on the air, half the crowd feels an obligation to be like, hey, what the f***? Come on, we like Jenny. And it's always fun because I know I'm about to do it. And I know I'm about to get that kind of insane reaction. And it's always like ridiculous. So you got to try to hold it together. I would imagine Karen Bass, when they came up with this, I want to believe they knew how stupid this was. But they decided there were enough idiots out there that would consider this to be empathetic and go with it. There's only one small problem. Not only is this economically bankrupt, intellectually bankrupt, and morally bankrupt, what I'm about to play for you, it is so stupid and blind to the realities of addiction and homelessness that she should actually be forced to resign for this. Listen to this clip, clip 14.
4: How many people who are unhoused that you meet have no teeth at all? They don't have teeth. Why? Because meth rots your teeth. You can't succeed without teeth. So there needs to be comprehensive health care provided to people.
0: I mean, Karen Bass.
1: What you just said is one of the most insanely idiotic things I have ever heard. Everyone in this room is now dumber for having listened to it.
0: So Karen Bass's approach to people smoking methamphetamines to the point that it rots their teeth is not to get them off methamphetamines. It's to give them new teeth.
5: That is totally absurd.
0: And it's totally absurd. Why? Because if they're smoking so much meth it rots their teeth and you give them new teeth, guess what's going to happen? They're going to melt those teeth too. That is weapons grade stupid. But at a time when you're an American taxpaying citizen, you might not have full dental. You might face challenges like your house burnt down and you can't build it back because the insurance companies are slow rolling you. Because they know a lot of these blue-collar people who lived in the Pacific Palisades can't afford to pay two mortgages. So you're paying for your lot that has no house on it while you're also supporting your family living in a nearby trailer or a hotel, or maybe you're renting a house. So your bills have all doubled. And Karen Bass is like, I know what you need. Free meth for all the junkies and teeth to go with it.
6: Some of these women, they're so stupid.
0: But this should be disqualifying. Okay, you're going to literally go out and say, well, listen, I know you're tired of walking your kid to school with poop on the sidewalk, and it's not easy learning long division when hookers are turning short tricks inside of the front doors. But more importantly, have you seen the chompers on that guy shooting heroin down the block? Aren't they nice? That's what you're dealing with. And the reason being is there was a calculated decision. This is how politics work. Okay, if you wanted to really look at it from 20,000 feet, they're constantly trying to turn out vote, trying to turn out ideology that's previously untapped by their party. That's a real thing. So to give an example, the civil rights movement, the Democrats were the actual party. This is not a claim that they were the actual party of the Ku Klux Klan. That is historically accurate to say. And the Democrats were known in the South as the Dixiecrats. They opposed integrated schools. They opposed equal lunch counters. They opposed equal access to the bathroom. Joe Biden famously got called out by Kamala Harris because he was one of the guys fighting against integrated school busing.
7: Do you have a problem figuring out whether you're for me or Trump and you ain't black?
0: But at some point, the Democrats' internal calculus said, hey, these people are going to vote. Whether we fight them or not, they're now eligible. Okay? These guys are going to end up in our restaurants. We've lost the argument, whether we want them there or not. They're going to go to our schools, whether we want them there or not. So what if we actually just started pandering to them and saying the other people were the racists the whole entire time?
8: Democrats are so full of crap.
0: But that's how the conversation shifted in the late 60s to where it is now, with the Democrats getting the lion's share of the black vote. Unfortunately, the black community has nothing to show for it. And if you don't believe me, ask Charles Barkley.
9: The reason I think the Democratic Party and Mr. Biden, President Biden, is losing black votes is they only care about black people every 4 years. They come into our neighborhoods and say, we're going to make stuff better. We're going to do this, do this, do this. And then finally, us black people are like, you know, man, other than my ability to dunk a basketball, all my neighborhoods are still the same. Our schools are still the same. And that's why I think black people are leaving disappointed in the Democratic Party, because I ain't gonna lie, I voted Democratic every time just because I thought it was gonna help black people and poor people. Because black people and poor white people, they're in the same boat.
0: Oh, wow.
10: Come on, man.
0: Think about that. That's Charles Barkley. I've been voting Democrat my whole life. But the problem is Democrats only care about black people every 4 years.
11: I agree with that.
0: And how can you only care about black people every 4 years? Oh, yeah. It's because you never cared about them to begin with. If you truly care about people, you can't turn it on and off because there's an election. You can only turn it on and never look back. But Karen Bass and the people out in L.A. and all the Democratic Socialists, the DSA, okay, they're now catering to people who weren't considered priorities at the ballot box. Hey, illegal immigrants that want free stuff, let's let them vote. What about all these rich white kids who don't want to go to work? Let's tell them socialism. Let's tax the rich. Do you know when you look out at your problems every day on a daily basis, None of them are caused by

0: by the upper 1%. They're all caused by the bottom 1%, because that's who you're buying fake teeth for after they smoke them out with a meth pipe. And that's who the Democrats are giving free health care and Medicare and housing and food to after they bottom out on drugs. And rather than solving the problem, they're trying to further it. Why? Because if the meth head can count on the Democrats for a paycheck, the Democrats can count on the meth head for a vote.
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0: There it is, Fox Across America with Jimmy Fallon. Maybe the silliest headline I've ever seen. TMZ reporting moments ago that Spencer Pratt is staying at the Bel Air Hotel and not the Airstream trailer that was in his TV commercial. So what they're trying to tell you there is, oh man, it's screw this Spencer Pratt guy. You should be mad at him. He filmed a commercial outside a trailer, but he's really living in a hotel. And this is where the media is so far out of touch with what real people are thinking, which is he's in a hotel, or he's in a trailer, or he's in his car, or he's in his mom's house, or he's living in a tent. Why? Because the idiot in office let his house burn down.
1: Oh, wow.
0: If you could read the comments on this post, it says TMZ, exclusive, with an uh-oh face. Spencer Pratt is staying at the Bel Air Hotel, not his Airstream trailer. Like, is any California going, well, that's it then. I'm putting the woman who let my house burn down back in power. I mean, come on. People report this with an actual...
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10: They're getting closer in the U.S. Senate. I'm Lisa Brady, Fox News. The latest Democrat-led effort to rein in the president on Iran with a war powers resolution, picking up a third Republican defection, though the vote to advance the measure still failed 49-50, with one Republican not voting. This just hours after President Trump arrived in China, where Iran will be one of the topics at a summit with President Xi. And as the president was flying to Beijing, a Chinese supertanker was crossing the Strait of Hormuz with 2 million barrels of Iraqi oil.
11: The Chinese shipper told the Wall Street Journal the vessel did not pay tolls when it crossed using the Iranian corridor. One other vessel crossed the strait today, and another finally delivered Qatari gas to the peacemaker in all of this, Pakistan.
10: Fox Business's Lauren Simonetti, a U.S. blockade of Iranian ports continues. For a second day, the

0: Latest snapshot of U.S. inflation coming in even hotter than expected, with wholesale prices up 6% year over year. Right now, U.S. oil prices topping $102 a barrel. But stocks are mixed. The Dow's down 164, but the NASDAQ is up 317 points. Former South Carolina attorney Alec Murdoch, convicted of murdering his wife and son, will get a new murder trial. The state Supreme Court tossing out those convictions.
1: A former attorney from a prominent legal firm bearing his family name was sent to prison for life in 2023 after being convicted of killing both his wife Maggie and adult son Paul. But the state Supreme Court now says the actions of then Colleton County Court Clerk Rebecca Hill, later convicted of obstruction, may have tainted the jury and prevented Murdaugh from receiving a fair trial. A date for a new trial has yet to be set.
0: Fox's Evan Brown. Murdoch will remain in prison in the meantime, serving a 40-year federal sentence for financial crimes. Today's ruling also taking issue with how much of that evidence was allowed.
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0: Shots fired in the Philippines Senate as security forces tried to arrest a lawmaker wanted by the International Criminal Court.
5: Senator Ronald De La Rosa, a former national police chief, is accused of a crime against humanity relating to anti-drug crackdowns. He's said to be unharmed after the incident. Thousands of mostly low-level suspects were killed during the rule of former President Rodrigo Duterte.
0: Fox's Jonathan Savage, current President Ferdinand Marcos Jr. appealing for calm. More fallout from the recent shutdown of Spirit Airlines, with some passengers having a hard time finding lost luggage.
6: Airport staff at spots like Orlando are stepping up and contacting owners when they find them. Otherwise, consumer advocates suggest file a baggage claim with the airline, write a detailed list of what was in there, and you may have to settle in bankruptcy court. Spirit said it automatically refunded tickets purchased direct with a credit card, but if you booked through a travel agent or site like Expedia, you need to contact them. And tickets bought with miles, points, or vouchers will likely to have to go through bankruptcy.
0: Fox's Therese Crowley. Travel's getting cheaper for some soccer fans.
7: People attending World Cup matches in New Jersey getting a break as more transportation options open up and prices get slashed in the face of backlash from fans. For instance, shuttle service tickets for the MetLife Stadium, which were going for $80, plunging to $20, thanks to support from New York State and sponsors. New York Governor Kathy Hochul saying it's to make the games as accessible as possible. Organizers also enlisting the help of some school buses to help expand service. Lillian Wu, Fox News.
0: NJ Transit also lowering its ticket prices from $150 to $98. The first FIFA World Cup game at MetLife Stadium is a June 13th matchup between Brazil and Morocco.
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1: Boom, there it is, back in action. 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I am a pretty easygoing guy. I throw my doors wide open to everybody, regardless of what they vote for, identify as, or might be sexually attracted to. I've said it before. I am a former New York City cab driver. I'm never going to judge you for what you're hooking up with because I worked with a lot of guys from the Middle East. 888-788-9910, the phone number, if you want to be a part of the show in this hour. Daniel Turner's coming by. Founder and executive director of Power the Future is actually going to be talking to us about some of the fraud out in California. And perhaps more importantly, the fact that California's gas prices, which are artificially propped up by a $2 gas tax that they charge to every single driver.
2: That is financial lunacy.
1: But to make matters worse, a state that would have the natural resources to produce all the oil it consumes is instead importing 60% of it from the Strait of Hormuz. In the name of the green energy agenda that, oh, by the way, doesn't work anyway.
3: We cannot run the greatest economy by putting fairy dust and unicorn urine in our cars.
1: Okay, but whether you agree with Senator Kennedy or not, okay, the doors are wide open to you in this hour. Okay, 888-788-9910, the phone number. It is very much a kumbaya show. As the country goes, we go. So I open the conversation to everybody in it.
4: This sounds very gay.
1: Okay, I get that. Okay, I understand. But I'm one of those people who's new to media and he cares. We've been on the air now 7 years. I've had a TV show 2 years. And I truly get on the air every day being like, maybe, you know, I'll lower the temperature, crack people up a little bit, and we'll make some progress on behalf of this great nation.
5: You're a stupid man.
1: Okay, but I didn't know that. I mean, I'm starting to feel dumb 7 years into this odyssey, but I'm having a damn good time. So either way you slice it, the approach not about to change anytime soon. One approach that does require some type of a alteration, if we were going to put it in those terms, is what's happening out in California. I want to get this to you ahead of Daniel Turner because he could do a better job of articulating this than just about anybody out there. Okay, Gavin Newsom is, of course, charging a crazy runaway gas tax. He said this about the gas tax on Friday, clip 12.
6: Well, is Donald Trump promoting that? Why isn't Donald Trump providing a federal gas tax holiday? He's not promoting that. It's interesting that Ron DeSantis, one of his acolytes, is not promoting it in Florida because he made the point last time they did it wasn't passed along to the consumer. There's nothing that says you can't pass that along. They pocket the difference.
1: Okay.
6: I think that tells you everything you need to know about that proposal or lack thereof from the president himself.
1: Except there's only one small problem. Donald Trump did offer to repeal the federal gas tax.
7: So I guess we have some issues.
1: But did anybody in the media call out?

0: out Gavin Newsom and go, you know, Trump is actually offering to repeal that tax?
1: The answer would be no.
0: Answer would be no. Nobody in the media even said a word.
2: Journalism in this country is dead and buried.
0: Because they're activists masquerading as journalists. Now, understand, I don't want Trump to repeal the federal gas tax. It's going to lower the cost of gas 18 cents a gallon, but you're ultimately going to pay it back, which means for the short-term relief, you're going to get a higher gas tax down the road, 3 or 4 cents higher. So we're going to pay more to pay less, if that makes sense. But in the case of Gavin Newsom and being economically illiterate, as most big government liberals are, something compounding the issue in California, not only are they paying an additional $2 in taxes, so whenever they go,

0: He's not promoting that. It's interesting that Ron DeSantis, one of his acolytes, is not promoting it in Florida, because he made the point last time they did, it wasn't passed along to the consumer. There's nothing that says you can't pass that along. They pocket the difference.
1: Okay.
0: I think that tells you everything you need to know about that proposal, or lack thereof, from the president himself.
1: Except there's only one small problem. Donald Trump did offer to repeal the federal gas tax.
2: So I guess we have some issues.
1: But did anybody in the media call out Gavin Newsom and go, you know, Trump is actually offering to repeal that tax?
3: The answer would be no.
1: Nobody in the media even said a word.
4: Journalism in this country is dead and buried.
1: Because they're activists masquerading as journalists. Now understand, I don't want Trump to repeal the federal gas tax. It's going to lower the cost of gas 18 cents a gallon, but you're ultimately going to pay it back. Which means for the short-term relief, you're going to get a higher gas tax down the road, 3 or 4 cents higher. So we're going to pay more to pay less, if that makes sense. But in the case of Gavin Newsom and being economically illiterate, as most big government liberals are, something compounding the issue in California, not only are they paying an additional $2 in taxes. So whenever they go, oh, Donald Trump's Iran war made the cost of gas in California so much higher. Do you understand there are other states out there, meaning all of them, that are paying $2 less a gallon than California is? One, because of California's $2 state tax. But two, are you ready for it? Okay, they are literally importing most of their oil from the Strait of Hormuz.
5: They don't know what the f*** they're doing. Do you understand that?
1: I can't play that clip for you enough. Here is Newsom, okay, talking about it. This is, here is Doug Burgum talking about it, clip 7.
6: And it's not going to California. California's leading in a couple things. They're going to lead in highest energy prices. They're going to lead in the highest taxes, and then they're going to lead in out-migration. Those are three things, and I'm not being sarcastic. That's just all true. And, of course, the last thing I'll say is at the time of this recent conflict with Iran, California was the only state that was dependent on oil coming through the Strait of Hormuz. 60%, two out of three barrels of oil comes into California by ship. They've blocked every pipeline. They've blocked transmission lines. They've turned themselves proudly into an energy island. And then they're complaining, you know, to this administration about their high energy prices.
1: So California cut production, and in the name of cleaning up the environment, they imported the fuel from the other side of the world.
7: What the hell were you thinking?
1: Because this is like the same thing we did under the Biden administration. If you cut production here, okay, we produce it cleaner than anyone else in the world. So the minute you start getting it from another side of the world, you are increasing the pollution, if you will, the emission releases, because they are not producing it as efficiently as we do. We are the best in the world. The reason we have the cleanest economy is because innovation, the free market, has incentivized manufacturers and oil producers to do things with less emissions. Because it's more efficient, meaning it puts more money in their pockets if they burn less fuel to produce it. If they burn less fuel to get it into your gas tank, that's where the pipelines come in. But California says pipelines are bad for the environment. So what do? They put the fuel on a boat that has 50 times the emissions of a pipeline, and they let it sail around the frickin' world.
8: Well, that's the dumbest thing I've heard of.
1: Okay, really think about it. It is the dumbest thing you've ever heard of. So in the name of reducing pollution, they're creating more of it. And along the way, whining across about the cost of gas, but all of it is a man-made crisis brought to you exclusively by them. Okay, they block pipelines. They block transmission lines. They are, as they proudly call it, an energy island. They could be drilling and producing enough oil in California to power their whole entire state. Instead, 60% of it is coming through Iran. Okay, it's got to sail through the Straits of Hormuz. That's why the war is driving up their oil prices in that regard. But there's a $2 tax on every gallon of gas that makes it that much worse. You understand, you drive a $20, 20-gallon tank of gas in California, you're in the hole $40 before you've put a gallon of gas in the car.
3: Thanks, big government.

0: at weenuses?
1: Now say you're somewhere really nice, like where I'm going to take my mom next week. I'm going to drive through Big Sur. We're going to go down the one. We'll go see Carmel by the Sea, Mission Ranch, maybe Clint Eastwood's hanging out, having a mojito. I don't know. But the point is, we're going on a ride on the way to Reno. I'm flying into Frisco, throwing my mom in the car, and we're driving down the Pacific Coast Highway. And we're going to go rip through Frisco and, you know, Big Sur and Monterey and go eat clam chowder on the pier, all the fun stuff you do. And then we're going to get on the 5, turn inland, and make our way north back to Reno. It's going to be a hell of a drive. I'm really excited about it. But you know what I'm not excited about? Paying $9 a gallon for gas. I've been looking every day with my TV team as a joke. It was the last time we checked, it was $8.99 a gallon for gas. $8.99 a gallon for gasoline.
2: What the hell did you just say?
1: I said Gavin Newsom is an incompetent moron.
3: He knows what he's talking about.
1: But it's not unique to gas. Okay, we talked about free diapers. Here's Newsom talking about the free diapers. 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
4: You know exactly what I'm holding in my hand, diapers. We'll be distributing 40 million free diapers this year to new families to address one of the real cost challenges they face, the affordability of diapers.
1: Now understand, I am keenly aware that diapers can be expensive for a newborn baby, so much so that my wife made cloth diapers. We had reusable diapers. You put a liner in them. Once it's used, you throw the liner in the garbage. You throw the diaper in the wash. Okay. It's a little Velcro fastener that goes on the little baby Lincoln. Okay. And we used recyclable cloth diapers for Lincoln's, when he was a baby. So I don't discount the fact that this is a financial adversity for a lot of people. But is Gavin Newsom handing diapers directly to those people?
5: Not even close.
1: No. He's going through his buddy's NGO, his buddy who's one of the biggest donors to his political career, is getting a $20 million deal in back-to-back fiscal budgets, $7.5 million in 1 year's budget, $12.5 million in the next. It adds up to $20 million to get those 40 million diapers. When you do the math, that's 50 cents a diaper. Okay, and if you've never had a kid, you might go, oh, so 50 cents a diaper. What are we talking about here? Except there's one small problem. Okay, you can get those same diapers for 13 cents at Costco.
6: What a fraud.
1: Okay, and why? Why is this program not giving diapers directly to consumers? Like, think about it. Say Shaquille O'Neal, just the first guy that came to my mind. Thanksgiving time. Shaquille O'Neal, you'll sometimes see him riding around in a poorer neighborhood in the back of a U-Haul handing out turkeys. It's like a Goodwill thing. You'll see celebrities do it from time to time. Okay, if Shaquille O'Neal is giving you a turkey, that's the private sector, what do you get when the back of that rider truck or that U-Haul opens up? You get a turkey, and he hands you a turkey. But if the government's giving you a turkey, there's no direct aid. So 90 cents on the dollar never makes it to the consumer. It goes to the NGO, the nonprofit, and the salaried people who are now going to hand you the turkey. So you get a smaller turkey, but the government pays twice as much as they would have for the large turkey Shaquille O'Neal was going to hand you. Are you following the logic here? These diapers he's giving away for free, I'm using air quotes, are 13 cents a piece at Costco. But it's costing the California taxpayer 50 cents a diaper, an additional 37 cents a diaper. That money is not going to the poor. That money is not going to the parents. That money is going to Gavin Newsom's buddies.
6: He should be behind bars.
1: Now, that's as old as time in California, and that's not my claim. Here is Steve Hilton breaking down the cost factor, clip 13.
7: All right, so Gavin Newsom is taking $20 billion of your money to send 100,000 babies 400 diapers. That works out at 50 cents per diaper. We just came into Target to check out what you could buy it for in the store. Here you go, just check this one out here. $162, $26, that works out at 16 cents per diaper. Gavin Newsom's diapers are three times more expensive. This isn't even Costco. Why is it three times more expensive for Gavin Newsom to send diapers to 100,000 babies than just leaving the money in the bank accounts of the parents in the first place? Because it's going to some total bull non-profit, which the cronies of his are going to make money, and that is what is wrong with California. Instead of just cutting taxes so you can afford diapers and sending it out in this ridiculous bureaucratic scheme.
1: Are you following any of that? And now you are paying so much more money. Why? Because it gets his people in on the action.
8: This is politics as usual.
1: But I don't bring this up to get you mad at Gavin Newsom. I bring it up because I want everybody

0: listening to understand the problem with big government. You might like big government. You might like the idea of a mayor like mine, Zoran Mamdani, saying the government's going to handle your groceries. The government's going to handle your childcare. Okay, but it's a facade because the government doesn't have money. The government only has your taxes. So when we say, oh, don't worry, baby, the government's got this, girl, that means you. You're the pinata that gets hit with a stick so the government can give you your money back to you. If you went out and bought diapers in California, you'd buy them for 13 cents a pop. But if the government buys them for you, you're now buying them at 50 cents a pop. And I understand that tax bill is diluted amongst other taxpayers, but here's a newsflash for you, Candy Pants. You might be getting the diapers for free, but everything else you pay for in California goes up. Why? Because they need to offset the difference. Okay, that's why they pay $2 a gallon in every gallon of gas they sell. Okay, it's not just to repair roads. Look at how many friggin' potholes they have. Certainly not there to clean up sidewalks. Look at how many things you've got to step out of the way of when you're walking down the street. Okay, but when they say things like this, I'm only bringing it up. I don't want you to vote Republican. I'm not saying don't care. I'm saying you have to get over this generational fixation on letting the government solve your problems because they always make the problem bigger. They always make your tax bill bigger. And when the two things collide with reality, the only thing they can do is conduct a study to recommend more spending to solve the initial problem.
1: Nine most terrifying words in the English language are, I'm from the government and I'm here to help.
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6: Hi, I'm Kingston Bagpuse. Some people say Talk Sports is possessed by the Premier League, but that's just not cricket. 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

0: it is, Fox Across America with Jimmy Failla. Going to head out to Sacramento real quick. Wade, living all too close to Governor Gavin Newsom, trying to run a small business in the process. Good luck with that, Wade. What the hell are you thinking?
1: Well, a lot of mouths to feed, so you do what you got to do.
0: I get it.
1: Yeah, I just want to let you know, I think you a great job. Everything you do is spot on.
0: Thanks.
1: I really agree with bringing in other people like, you know, the far left, the liberals. You know, if they can actually get their voice out there so that they can be heard, then maybe they can be talked to, right?
0: And for sure.
1: Reasoned with. That's kind of crazy. But, it's one of those things where I think people just aren't talking enough. Where we live, most people are Trump supporters, and I really like Trump. I don't agree with everything he does, but Iran cannot have a nuclear weapon, and we're going to have to go through some growing pains to make that happen, I believe so.
0: Yeah.
1: This is just a short term, but I really like your show. I listen to the whole Fox lineup every day in my ear buzz while I work, and I just wanted to finally call in because California is a wreck, and it has been for quite some time, and the only way to get out of here is getting rid of him 100%. But I don't know what the next thing has coming, so that's the scary part too.
0: Yeah, I mean, but this is the problem, though. You really right now just have a government that's in the way. You know, and you're paying for more government than you're getting. Like when it came to the wildfire response and obviously the homeless problem and everything else, you know, government is not meant to solve problems, because if the problems get solved, the government loses the money, it loses the salaried positions, it loses its whole purpose for being. That's why the private sector is actually competitive. As you know, running a small business, you're incentivized to create a better product at a more accessible price point. The government doesn't have that issue because they don't pay for it. And if they fail, they get more money. They get rewarded for failure.
1: Yes. And well, the power companies like PG&E, the big, you know, it's a monopoly. Mm-hmm. They're basically the power mafia out here. The solar companies, every friend I have that has solar has nothing but problems. They got these huge true-up bills that they don't know anything about until it's too late. PG&E, the big Paradise Fire, I don't know if you remember that, but had some friends whose families died in that. Mm. And that was all about wires that fell. They were working on live. So now everybody's suing PG&E. So they're turning it around and putting on the consumer, and people are having – my bills were like $1,800.
0: That's insane.
1: Like last year in the summertime with the AC on.
0: Well, that
1: and
0: is
1: it's
0: insane.
1: Hot. It's California. What are you going to do?
0: Yeah. I mean, there's really not a workaround. Yeah. I'd tell you to come live with me in New York, but it ain't any better. At least you get palm trees and chicks in bikinis. I get the smell of marijuana and guys in bikinis. Not good. Wade, excellent call. We'll do it again. Keep playing good ball out there. We're going to get into more of your calls, especially if you happen to be from California. But Daniel Turner's in the On Deck Circle to talk about California.
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4: Fox News, I'm Therese Crowley. First night in Beijing after President Xi's red carpet welcome for President Trump.
5: When dawn rises, the two leaders will get down to business discussing trade, Iran, and U.S. arms sales to Taiwan. President Trump wants China to buy more American soybeans, beef, and aircraft, but he's played down talk of him asking President Xi Jinping for help dealing with Iran.
4: Fox's Jonathan Savage. Senate Democrats fail for the seventh time to tie the president's hands on Iran with a war powers vote, 49-50. And a CIA whistleblower testifies to a government cover-up of evidence that COVID came from a lab. GOP Senator Bernie Moreno tells the witness.
6: And yet, just for the record, there's not a single solitary Democrat senator that's willing to sit in this chamber and listen to your testimony. I think that's an outrage and an insult to people
4: like you. The CIA calls the hearing dishonest political.
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0: with Fox Across America with Jimmy Fallon. Fired up to talk to this next guest, a fan favorite on this show and every show. Like shows he hasn't even been on. Love this guy. He's the founder and executive director of Power of the Future, Daniel Turner, joining me on the Zoom. Yo, DT.
1: Jimmy, great to be on with you, brother. Thanks for having me back. Always a pleasure.
0: Is it true that there are radio shows you've never been on that still hold you in higher regard than most of their guests? I've heard that about you. Is that true?
1: Air America. I was beloved on that entire network. Rachel Maddow and who else had a show on that?
0: Did Al Franken have a show? He must have.
1: I think he did.
0: Mark Maron. Yes, Al Franken did a show with Mark Maron.
1: That's right. That was going to be the biggest thing. They were going to take down Rush Limbaugh single-handedly. And remember, their whole premise was Democrats and progressives are more thoughtful. We need talk radio platform to have longer form conversations. How did that work out?
0: Yes, their parent. There, you might recognize Air America by their parent company, the Hindenburg. Was not in the air for long. You want to know something? I was speaking last Monday at a Bold Gold media event. We were in Scranton, Pennsylvania. Mohican, PA is where we were. And the Mohican, PA casino, and we were doing a big symposium about talk radio. And somebody asked me specifically about liberals in the talk radio space, and I said the reason it's never worked is because it's so negative. You know, most conservative talk is like fun. It's entertaining. Like the whole point of Rush Limbaugh is he was a phenomenal entertainer. As brilliant as he was as an analyst, he was good company. You turn on Air America and they're like, this sucks. You're a racist. We're broadcasting on stolen land. And I know it's Taco Tuesday, but you can't have any because that's cultural appropriation. Who is doing 3 hours of that a day? Nobody.
1: Exactly.
0: Yeah, that's how they tagged.
1: You're allowed to be outraged about what's happening and dive into it, but it obviously offers solutions. But yeah, if it's just 3 hours of pure, you know, no kings protests and screeds and you know, all trans women are men and whatever the phrases are, it's just, it's exhausting. You know, I'm trying to drive. It's bad enough, as I just tweeted at you, it's bad enough they shut down Park Avenue and turned it into a pedestrian plaza. I'm just trying to drive a cab in Midtown, and now I got to listen to this crap in addition to the traffic patterns.
0: Enough already. I didn't know you tweeted at me. I'm going to find. Oh, yeah, there you are. I just saw it 6 minutes ago. Yeah. All right, I'm on the case.
1: Insane. Right? That's the plan. Shut down. I think they're shutting down Park. Let's pronounce it properly from my Queens family. Park. Park between 42nd and I think 58th.
0: Yep.
1: They're shutting down the whole thing. Mm-hmm. It's going to be open to one lane in either direction. Otherwise, it's going to be homeless camps for the masturbating crackheads, and it's going to be, you know, it's going to be prostitutions. And, you know, there are properties on that stretch that go for $80, $90 million. Do you think those people are going to want a homeless camp outside their front door?
0: No. So this is the thing. The bad news for them is their townhouse just got devalued. The good news is their second home in Martha's Vineyard just went through the roof. Their third home in Greenwich, Connecticut's doing just fine. And the fourth home in the Hamptons. It'll work out, but you're right. Okay, and you're paying all that money, which is, it's, you know, blows my mind. Okay, there's this problem we have right now.

0: not only with this indifference to the quality of life, which is all being caused by the government, but I wanted to talk about California because they're having a similar situation. There's a lot of things happening that directly affect the tax-paying consumer but have no regard for he or she. Okay. We talked about free diapers. We've all seen this thing go viral. They're 13 cents at Costco, but the state ain't handing them to you at 13 cents a diaper. They're handing them to you through an NGO that funnels money back to Newsom. So it's 50 cents a diaper. That doesn't help. But I wanted to talk to you specifically about energy because I saw this Doug Burgum quote. So California is actually importing 60% of its oil, and it has to come through the Straits of Hormuz. So they are more affected by this than other people. But isn't that of their own design, given their attitude towards producing energy in the state?
1: Oh, 100%. California used to be the second largest oil and gas producer in the country behind Texas. And the only reason why it has fallen to, I believe now, seventh or eighth is not because other states have outpaced it. It's because they have shuttered what was a very viable operation. You know, any of your listeners who have ever walked the beaches of California, especially certain areas, know you get back to your towel and the bottoms of your, the soles of your feet are black. And it's because the oil literally seeps through the sand because there's so much of it. And yet Newsom's made it absolutely impossible to produce.
0: Well, that's interesting you say that because I always thought my feet were, it was because of the black tar heroin. But that might just be Venice Beach. I don't know.
1: And the feces. And the human feces.
0: I go to different beaches than you. I don't know. We're in a different tax bracket. I'm still going to Venice, man. I'm the only guy I know works in TV who still hangs out in Venice Beach. They're like, come on, you can do better. Maybe someday. But then let me think about this, okay? Because they are anti-pipeline. So that requires them to put fuel on a boat, which doesn't that in effect just cause, I guess, more emissions, more pollution because it's not coming through a pipeline?
1: Yeah. Well, not if you're, if your climate metrics, if the goal that you have set up is to say, we are going to do X, to achieve that goal, you have to do something else, right? It's that great quote by Thomas Sowell, who says there aren't really solutions, there are trade-offs. So the trade-off of saying we're not going to produce oil and gas means you are going to get it from the Middle East and you're going to get it via tanker and it's going to be more expensive. Now, you still have that metric that says we have cut our statewide production emissions by 80% and they all clap. You say, but but you jacked up the price, you know, 100% and you're paying all this diesel fuel to have it come via cargo ship. So how are we winning? It's like, well, we're winning if you only look at this one core metric. It's the same silly numbers game Mom Dami just played with New York's budget, right?
0: Oh, yeah.
1: We stole $8 billion from Albany, and he says, look at this, everyone. I balanced the budget. You know, I can hold a pizza delivery guy hostage, and the metric is free pizza for everybody. And they're like, ooh, Daniel's the best. It's like, well, yeah, it is free pizza technically, but what did I have to do to get it?
0: Yep. That's such a racket. We're talking to Daniel Turner, founder and executive director of Power of the Future. Mom Donnie, I said this earlier, his budget has as much balance as Tiger Woods walking a straight line. It's not good, okay? Like, really wrap your head around this. He takes $8 million from the state, which all that really means is other cities in New York get screwed because they get less resources. And then he's deferring pension payments to city workers. So the champion of the working man just ripped open the working man pension and was like, I'm going to borrow this for a little while. Go screw. It's such a fraud, man.
1: It is. And they're tweeting about it. There's a Twitter handle called like Democrats Deliverals or Democrats Deliver. And they're saying like, this is a success. Look, we proved it. We closed the $12 billion budget shortfall. And we did it in, and again, this is, these are the types of games you play when you treat your constituents like children. It's the game Gavin Newsom plays in California. We have cut emissions, and he'll go on global stages. We have cut emissions by 85%. At what cost, right? I can do lots of things. Heck, I could lose 40 pounds overnight if I cut my leg off. If I don't tell people the whole story, I just go on the radio tomorrow and say, you know what, Jimmy, I was determined to lose 40 pounds in one night, and by golly, I did. So you can do anything, but what's the trade-off?
0: The only difference between that and Newsom is if you did that, right? You lost 40 pounds overnight by cutting off your leg, you'd be pushing a supplement that your buddy's NGO ran. He'd be throwing money back at you to buy that, you know, prosthetic and to go campaign. It's such a racket. And, it know, these aren't political points. They're human points. And I want to believe people are waking up to it. But what I wonder is, like, Spencer Pratt's a good example. These AI ads are phenomenal. They're

0: everywhere in my Twitter feed, but is anyone watching them besides us guys on Twitter? You know, I don't know what the, I honestly, because it's been such a one-party rule state that when Gavin Newsom got recalled, he won walking away because they just couldn't abandon their ideology. So do you think Californians are at that breaking point, or do you think we're just getting entertained on Twitter and he's going to lose the Karen Bass?
1: I mean, you would hate to think that the burning of the Palisades was not rock bottom. I do believe, like any junkie, you have to hit rock bottom before you can crawl your way out. And maybe California hasn't hit it. I thought New York hit rock bottom, but clearly it hasn't because Zoran's taking them lower. So I don't know. I do believe, you know, as much as I am enthusiastic about Spencer Pratt, as much as I'm enthusiastic about Steve Hilton, whose show I used to go on quite a bit as well. Never as funny as you, by the way.
0: Oh,
1: we'll just make that clear.
0: Give him that.
1: But you know, I'm excited about both of them. But Democrats are not going to let California get lost very easily. And I liken it to the same hatred that Obama had for Trump.
0: Yeah.
1: It wasn't because of, you know, brash. It wasn't because of his tweets. It was because he knew Trump was going to undo what he spent 8 years doing. And that's a level of political hatred that is irrational. Yeah. Democrats are not going to let someone like Spencer Pratt or Steve Hilton undo and prove them wrong after decades of uniparty control.
0: So you're saying there's good news if you're working on a train that doesn't lay any tracks down.
1: A little bit, sadly.
0: It's a good time to have a pretend train. Man. Well, a girl can dream. I love California. I don't abandon it because I don't like who's running it. You know what I'm saying? I genuinely love going out to California. It was one of those places I romanced as a little kid because you'd always watch it on TV. So to be able to go there is the coolest thing. Yeah. But I got to be honest, I have spooked the Failas over the years, taking them through neighborhoods that I'm familiar with in my own travels that no human being should see. And the fact that their local leadership is indifferent to those neighborhoods is what makes me think maybe Spencer Pratt has a chance. Because Karen Bass was, I played the clip a minute ago, if you didn't see that online, the free teeth for the meth heads.
1: Free teeth. You got to have teeth.
0: But she's like, they're smoking meth and it's rotting their teeth, so I'm going to give them new teeth. I'm like, how about you get them off meth? All they're going to do is go through another round of teeth. What are we doing?
1: Exactly. It's just pure insanity. You know, and I agree with you. The California we all, especially as East Coasters and as a proud, obnoxious New Yorker, it's hard to admit any place is better. But, you know, I was in high school when Beverly Hills 90210 came out.
0: Yeah.
1: They were all driving to school in old vintage Mustang convertibles. Yeah. And everyone was attractive and blonde and hot. But look at all of our rock and roll.
0: Yeah.
1: I wish they all could be California girls, California dream. Everything was about California. It gave us Reagan. It gave us Nixon.
0: Yeah.
1: It gave us some of the greatest Republican conservative. It gave us Hollywood, which used to be very, very right of center and patriotic.
0: Yep.
1: So it's tragic to see what happened to California, just like it's tragic to see what is happening to my beloved New York. But I love the fact that you're like, don't abandon it. Don't fight.
0: Yeah.
1: Stay and fight.
0: Come on.
1: Better to die with your boots on than to run, you know, and get shot in the back.
0: Amen. Daniel Turner. He could be leading an army if he wasn't so busy yucking it up on all these radio shows. Listen, man. Great. Great stuff as always. I'll let you know about this balanced budget in New York. I expect to reap the dividends any minute now. It's a whole new world. Good stuff, buddy.
1: Anytime, Jimmy. You're the best, brother.
0: Love you, bud. The great Daniel Turner. We are back right after this with more of your calls.
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There it is, Fox Across America with Jimmy Fallon doing the damn thing in New York City. I will be all over the great state of California in the month of July. Me, Jenny Lincoln, going to be out in Monterey July the 17th. That's a big damn deal. Then we're going to be up in, we're going to be in Monterey, as I said. Then we're going to be up in Napa July the 18th. And then July the 25th, we're heading down to the Grove in Anaheim. And I have been credibly informed by one of my sources that this next caller is going to be there. Karen, is that true? Are you coming out to the Grove? Karen. Oh, we lost Karen. I guess it's false. We got to work on the call screening. Karen apparently got a Mother's Day gift for her son, but it sounds like she returned them. She's like, no, I'm not going. You bought me tickets to what? And away she went. Really funny stuff. But we are going to be at the Grove in Anaheim on July the 25th. And if you want tickets to any of these shows, including Reno, Reno's not sold out yet. Those California shows are going to sell out pretty quick if they're not already. But the Reno show is May the 23rd. You

0: can get those tickets at foxacrossamerica.com. Then we go back on the road in August to San Antonio and Rockford, Illinois. Then we're going to be in Reading, Pennsylvania, Fayetteville, Arkansas, Richmond, Virginia, Clearwater, Florida, Grand Junction, Colorado, Colorado Springs, Salt Lake City. We're going to be up in New Hampshire. It's madness. Okay, and we're not done adding shows for the year. I know William, my comedy pimp, is still throwing up new dates on the calendar constantly. I do believe there's a plot between he and Jenny to kill me from exhaustion, split the money, and go their separate ways. I do believe that's happening. Okay, there's a reason Jenny didn't want to come to the White House Correspondents' Dinner. I think she knew what was going down, thought I might get clipped, and she could go buy a Lamborghini with the life insurance money. You don't know. You know, when you marry a girl, okay, or you're in the process of marrying a girl, you know, you're like, is this the kind of woman I want to have kids with? And then you have kids, and you start asking yourself, is this the kind of woman that might kill me in my sleep? And I'm 50-50. We're going to discuss it on Fox News Saturday night this weekend. Jenny will be on the show. Neil deGrasse Tyson is on the show. Tom Shalhoub is on the show. Lydia Moynihan is booked to be on the show. So we'll see how that goes. But it's one of those situations where going on the road right now, it's never been more fun because as a comic, traditionally, you show up, right? And you're the funny thing happening that day. But now our politicians are unintentionally funny, meaning they do things, they say things from a place that lacks self-awareness on such a grand scale that it kind of becomes funny. Like, let me give you a week ago. Sad story. Spirit Airlines goes out of business. Elizabeth Warren tweets that Spirit Airlines went out of business under Trump. Oh, well. But what Elizabeth Warren completely forgets, because she's just trying to score hate points, is that the internet is forever. And Elizabeth Warren is the reason Spirit Airlines went out of business, because she blocked the merger with JetBlue Airlines. JetBlue wanted to acquire Spirit Airlines. And she wrote a letter and said, hey, Pete Buttigieg, we got to get in the way of this. Hey, Department of Justice, Merrick Garland, we got to get in the way of this. We cannot have JetBlue merging with Spirit. They will control 9% of all commercial air travel in this country. That is a monopoly. So they killed the deal. And in the process of killing the deal, because they decided 9% was a monopoly, they let the other four major carriers own 80% of the commercial air travel in this country. I mean,
1: some of these women, they're so stupid.
0: And Elizabeth Warren became a laughingstock two Saturdays ago because everybody was like, hey, is this you? I'm going to give you a better example in the next hour. This is Karen Bass, who was the mayor of L.A., and she let 3,000 houses burn to the ground. She just did an interview where she's upset that people are calling her name. Spencer Pratt's making these AI ads that make fun of me. And the time was you could let 3,000 houses burn to the ground as mayor and nobody gave you a hard time. Except that's not true. That's just someone with no self-awareness. I say this all the time. We're living in the death of shame. So when you get out on stage to be a comic right now, everybody says it's easier. I think in theory, it's harder. Like, I have to write every day because I host a Saturday night TV show. So I'm not allowed to be lazy because there is a show must go on. That's the old acronym. That's how it works. I have no writers on my staff. I write the whole show. Okay? But if you are a regular working comic, you don't always want to write every day because you're not always in the mood to be funny or silly or whatever. Okay? And I can't imagine how much more perilous that becomes when you turn on the news and go, these people are absurd. And I've got to keep up with a steady stream of absurdity now. I don't know if I could have did this when I was starting out in comedy. You know, now they've just kind of like paralleled. The rubber hits the road at the right time because I do this on radio for 3 hours a day. And I got to do it on TV at night. And it's a whole to-do. But it's, like I said, the funniest thing to do is be funny when you've got other frauds out there on accidentally funny. You know, like Elizabeth Warren, who just...
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5: A warm welcome for the president, Lisa Brady, Fox News. He's now in China for the first time since 2017.
6: A military band and honor guard welcomed President Trump to Beijing as he exited Air Force One. Plus some 300 Chinese youngsters with chants of warm welcome. It's already nighttime in Beijing. When dawn rises, the two leaders will get down to business discussing trade, Iran, and U.S. arms sales to Taiwan.
5: Fox's Jonathan Savage. A ceasefire with Iran continues, but so does a tug of war over the Strait of Hormuz. Fueled by higher energy costs, inflation at the wholesale level jumping more than 1% in April, rising 6% year over year.
7: Economists were anticipating a 0.5% increase from March to April and 4.9% for the year ending in April, and also readings for March PPI were revised higher.
5: Fox's Jenny Cosola. A CIA employee goes public on Capitol Hill with claims of a COVID cover-up.
8: CIA officer James Erdman III told the Senate Homeland Security Committee he's been working on the Director of National Intelligence Initiatives Group over the last year and found that the CIA initially thought it likely COVID came from a lab, but changed its position after Dr. Anthony Fauci told the intelligence community to consult with scientists who believed otherwise. Senator Rand Paul asked,
9: did anyone ever bring up that Anthony Fauci approved the research that went on in Wuhan and that it might not be in his interest for the conclusion to be that it came from a lab that he had funded?
10: No one laid it out quite that clearly.
8: Erdman also testified that all relevant documents about COVID's origins have not yet been released to Congress.
5: Fox's Jessica Rosenthal. The CIA says the committee acted in bad faith, sending a subpoena without telling the agency, also calling today's hearing political theater. Overwhelming support in the U.S. Senate for a resolution to withhold senators' pay during government shutdowns, just clearing a...
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5: Prosecutors in South Carolina plan to retry now former attorney Alec Murdoch for the murders of his wife and adult son after the convictions and sentence were tossed out.
13: Murdoch is still going to be in prison for 40 years, serving for separate federal financial crimes. But the former South Carolina attorney has always said he did not kill his wife, he did not kill his son. And now he once again has the chance to prove that through a brand new trial. And this is mostly happening because of a local court clerk who admitted to tainting the jury. jury. Now, that former clerk is Becky Hill, the South Carolina Supreme Court unanimously overturning the murder convictions and Murdoch's double life sentences today. And the justices say Hill, quote, placed her fingers on the scales of justice.
5: Fox's Madison Scarpino. Hill pleaded guilty in an obstruction case. Murdoch's defense team says today's decision affirms that the rule of law remains strong in South Carolina. A drug counselor who delivered the fatal ketamine doses to friend star Matthew Perry just sentenced to 2 years in prison, the fourth of five people charged in the case to learn their fate. A speeding ticket in New York raising eyebrows after flagging a famous talking car, which is in Illinois.
12: The Volo Museum near Chicago says the iconic kit car from the 1980s TV show Knight Rider got a $50 speeding ticket from New York City. A traffic camera claimed the black Pontiac Firebird was doing 36 in a 25-mile-an-hour Brooklyn school zone. There's just one problem. The car has been parked inside the museum for years. Museum officials say security footage shows kits sitting on display at the time of the alleged violation. They believe another novelty Knight license plate may have triggered the camera. No word yet if the museum plans to fight the ticket or let Michael Knight and Kit handle it themselves. Matt Murphy, Fox News.
5: Right now, the Dow's down 97.
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1: Back in action, hour number three. 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Three-hour audio masterpiece brought to you by the fine folks at Prevagen. It is for your brain. Dave Landau, he was on my TV show Saturday night. He's back on the radio. Man won't go away. He's a multimedia stray cat you fed once, and he is back to haunt your dreams. We're going to have a grown-up talk in this hour about all things America, and we're going to go back into the California race, local and gubernatorial, statewide as well. Why? Because everything they're running on there is what every other liberal is running on across the frickin' country.
2: Bingo.
1: Okay, and I'm not here to get you mad at liberals. I'm here to have a productive conversation. So if you're one of them, know that this is an all skate. The doors are wide open. Okay, you remember we go to the radio, to the roller rink back in the day? They'd have, just the boys, or just the girls, or just the couples. Okay, you can't do that anymore, okay? The last thing would be called an all-skate. They go, just the boys, just the girls, just the couples. All right, everybody now. But now you couldn't do that. It would be just the non-binary cisgender men, you know, just the two-spirit SL plus TQIA. You know, there's so many acronyms and names. And the Pride movement started out as a movement. It's turned into a complicated email password. But as we get underway in this hour, we make it simple. We say it's an all-skate. No matter what you identify as, no matter what you're attracted to, no matter what your religious background happens to be, your political ideology, you are all welcome on the show, because I might be conservative, but I'm not doing a conservative talk show. I'm doing an American talk show.
3: I don't care where you come from. I don't care what color you are. I don't care how smart you are. I don't care how dumb you are.
1: No, ma'am. You can be a Republican. You can be a Democrat. Libertarian, independent. None of it matters. Just don't be a bang. Back in action. I wanted to play a Karen Bass clip really quickly because I want to give you a larger understanding of how politics work in the modern moment. Democrats have been running a lot of cities for about 65 years. A lot of cities. LA has been run by a Democrat 90% of the time for the last 65 years. Philadelphia, Baltimore, Milwaukee, New York City, Detroit, St. Louis. What do they all have in common? They have been run by Democrats for the better part of the last 60 years.
4: Correctamundo.
1: Okay, I played this yesterday. The cities, the 10 cities with the highest crime rates in America, Memphis has had a Democrat, hasn't had a Republican governor since 1967. Number two is Detroit, hasn't had a Republican governor since 1957. Baltimore hasn't had a Republican governor, these are mayors, since 1967. St. Louis hasn't had a Republican mayor since 1949. Oakland hasn't had a Republican mayor since 1960. New Orleans hasn't had a Republican mayor since 1872. Milwaukee, 1908. Chicago, 1927.

0: Seven. Philadelphia, 1952. The point is they have liberal mayors for the better part of about 70 years. And they're in a critical election. So what are they telling us? Oh, America has failed our citizens. That's why you need to vote Democrat yet again.
1: Sell crazy someplace else. We're all stocked up here.
0: Okay, the Democrats are the problem. But if you call them out on the problem right now, one party rule is always a problem. If you tell me we're starting a city tomorrow, we're calling it Republicansburg. Okay, guess what? If we only elect Republicans, you know what's going to happen to Republicansburg 100 years from now? It's going to be a mess. Okay, because traditional politicians are just there to do the bare minimum so they can continue to get reelected. So they're raising money, they're going out to these swanky lobbyist dinners, and they're doing God knows what with all those scantily clad women of the night in downtown D.C.
2: Oh, yes, I've read about that in the Bible.
0: But the point is, 85% of politics in elected office, politicians doing the bare minimum to keep their job. And one party rule is disastrous for that

0: The NBA playoffs are underway, and now you can trade every game on Kalshi. 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Trade on anything.
1: Office politicians doing the bare minimum to keep their job. And one party rule is disastrous for that reason. If they know they're going to keep their job, their work here is done.
2: I think he's got a point.
1: Yeah, the point is none of them care. It's not about you. The politics are always more important than the people. But because the Democrats have a lot of critical mayor races and a lot of critical gubernatorial races going up for grabs this fall, they need a reason for you to vote for them. So the reason's becoming, these guys are MAGA fascists. Now that's pretend. Because if Donald Trump was a fascist, you wouldn't be on TV criticizing him. You'd be in jail for doing it. Best case scenario, you might be dead. Okay, and they tried to outsource that to Spencer Pratt. Well, at the end of the day, we know he's just a fascist. No, he's a reality guy who grew up in L.A. He's loaded, but his house burned to the ground, like 3,000 other people, and he's mad about it because he lives in a city that pays the highest taxes in America, and they were told they didn't have enough resources to fight a historic wildfire started by an arsonist, despite the Democratic attempt to tell you it was climate change. And I bring all of this up because there is no defense for the ineptitude. So they try to make it about character assassinations. That's what they're trying to do now with Spencer Pratt. He's running these devastating AI ads that make fun of Karen Bass for mismanaging the wildfires. Now, it's a statement of fact. Karen Bass was briefed on the fact that it was wildfire season. They have an issue with arson, but she had a junket booked to Ghana. So she ignored the warnings, went to Ghana, and was hanging out at a swim-up bar, turned on the TV, and saw her city on fire.
3: That can't be good.
1: Okay, that mismanagement is what's giving Spencer Pratt a shot at the mayor's office. She's not pushing back by denying any of this happened. She's just now telling you, oh, the name-calling. Like, time was, if you were the mayor and everybody's house burnt down, no.

0: The NBA playoffs are underway, and now you can trade every game on Kalshi. 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Trade on anything.
1: Loaded, but his house burned to the ground like 3,000 other people, and he's mad about it because he lives in a city that pays the highest taxes in America, and they were told they didn't have enough resources to fight a historic wildfire started by an arsonist, despite the Democratic attempt to tell you it was climate change. And I bring all of this up because there is no defense for the ineptitude. So they try to make it about character assassinations. That's what they're trying to do now with Spencer Pratt. He's running these devastating AI ads that make fun of Karen Bass for mismanaging the wildfires. Now, it's a statement of fact. Karen Bass was briefed on the fact that it was wildfire season. They have an issue with arson, but she had a junket booked to Ghana. So she ignored the warnings, went to Ghana, and was hanging out at a swim-up bar, turned on the TV, and saw her city on fire.
2: That can't be good.
1: Okay, that mismanagement is what's giving Spencer Pratt a shot at the mayor's office. She's not pushing back by denying any of this happened. She's just now telling you, oh, the name calling. Like, time was, if you were the mayor and everybody's house burnt down, nobody gave you a hard time about it. What is the world coming to with this Spencer Pratt guy? Let me play you the clip. Here's Karen Bass talking about the name calling and everything else.
3: But what's worrying me now is that his social media is now taking on a violent turn. And that worries me, because when you do that and when your messages are so hateful, or when you demonize people, then you do provoke people who are unstable, and you can jeopardize people's safety.
4: Ooh. You mean like the throwing of the tomatoes?
3: Well, the throwing of the tomatoes, which look like blood, or drowning me and the governor in a reservoir. But there's also other violent scenes. And so I've noticed that that it's taking on a violent trend.
5: Shut up! Will you shut up?
1: She's worried about rhetoric leading to violence, as she calls Donald Trump Hitler, his supporters white supremacists. Like, actually, like, that's a real thing. Okay, when Trump was trying to send federal troops into downtown L.A. to get rioting under control, what were we told? Oh, this is right out of the Nazi playbook. But when a guy makes an AI meme making fun of her, tomatoes look like blood to me. We got to watch the rhetoric here. That's the claim from the Karen Bass clamp. She's not worried about rhetoric. She's worried about losing. Okay, but Karen Bass does this. Why? Because there's no defense of the record. When she says violent, oh, it could lead to violence. Oh, like what we see in LA with the safe injection sites that she's pushed, the daytime prostitution in front of daycares, schools, you know, something she supported. Till it's become a little bit inconvenient. Okay, that's who Karen Bass is. None of this has anything to do with decorum or the memes. Okay, she's worried about the memes. You know what the rest of the California is worried about? Their lives. They don't have a house. 3,000 houses burnt down because the people who pay the highest taxes in America were told, sorry, we don't actually have water in the fire hydrants. And the reservoir, we diverted it into the ocean. Something about climate change. Here is Karen Bass telling you, okay, this week, we are now nearly a year removed from a man being arrested for starting these fires. The man's name is not climate, change. But here is Karen Bass, even at this remote hour, telling you it was caused by climate change. Why? Because their agenda is so much more important than your well-being. If we continue to say it was climate change, hey, people might vote for us. They might spend more money on climate change. It'll be great. California, which was trying to ban gas-powered vehicles. Remember, Gavin Newsom signed a bill 2035, no more gas-powered vehicles. He's now on TV yelling and screaming about the price of gas. He doesn't care about the price of gas. He doesn't want you driving a gas-powered vehicle. So do you see how transactional it becomes? And one of the reasons why he's yelling about the price of gas and aiming it at Trump and the Iranian war is because he is the root cause of all of your issues when it comes to the gas pump in California. They pay $2 more a gallon because of taxes slapped onto every gallon of gas you buy in California. It is $2 before you fill every gallon of gas. So if you have a 20-gallon tank, you are out $40

0: before you even put a gallon of gas in your car. Okay, then you pay the other $8 they're charging you. Congratulations. Okay, Gavin Newsom imports 60% of his oil from the Strait of Hormuz over in Iran. So this war does affect him. But you understand California has the capacity to be the second biggest energy producer in America, only behind Texas. That was the story their whole entire life till they decided they were climate crusaders. And California is going to lower its emissions. We won't produce gas. But the fine print is they'll double emissions because they now have to import that fuel on an oil tanker that burns diesel to get here from the other side of the world.
1: Country is being destroyed by stupid people, by very stupid people.
0: But they think you're dumber. Here is Karen Bass blaming climate change for the LA wildfires. Clip 16.
2: Your challengers have accused you of mismanaging that response on a number of levels. Spencer Pratt personally blames you for his family losing their homes in those fires. Mm-hmm. Are you responsible for what happened there and the mismanagement that did occur in those fires and the response to them?
3: Let me just say that as the mayor of the city, the buck stops with me. That is very, very clear. What was true of our city, but not just our city, our region, our county, was that we were not prepared because let me just tell you, with climate change, we are experiencing climate events that Los Angeles is not prepared for.
0: Oh, come on.
4: This is total crap.
0: So everybody's house burnt down because a guy lit him on fire. The answer is, well, the buck stops with me. That's why I need more bucks for climate change.
4: Stop lying to us.
0: That's all they do is lie. It's so embarrassing. But you can't confront a problem head on that you're responsible for. This is the nationwide political discourse. In every one of these cities that's been run by Democrats for 70 years, they're telling you, well, the people have been held down for too long. That's why you got to elect the party that's been holding them down. Why? Seattle just, we posted this yesterday with Seattle. It's my favorite story in the world. Seattle, oddly enough, because of technology and other advancements out there, saw their wages skyrocket in the last 20 years. But their taxes outpaced inflation and everything else. And of course, they got so aggressive with businesses. Howard Schultz, CEO of Starbucks, started it there in Seattle, turned it into an 88,000 store empire. Howard Schultz flat out said yesterday, yeah, we had to leave Seattle. Okay. And it's the mayor's fault because they were charging us so much freaking money. It became anti-business. Okay, the way you get ahead in business, the way you accumulate vast wealth, the way you become a job creator and invigorate entire ecosystems in communities is by finding efficient ways to use your money and your resources to provide a better product at a more affordable price. Industry prizes efficiency. Can I tell you a magic trick? If you really wanted to figure out how to get ahead in whatever way you work, be efficient. You'll never meet a profoundly successful person that creates drama in their day-to-day life, ever. Nor do they hang around with or retain people who create drama in their everyday life because it takes creative energy away from the mission statement. That's why so many companies have divested from those ESG scores where they were getting graded on environmental, social, and governance positions instead of whether or not you like the taste of their hamburger. They're like, what does one have to do with our bottom line? The answer is nothing. It was just an extortion racket aimed at pressuring companies into supporting a woke agenda. But woke is inefficient, as is high tax government that rewards businesses in no way, shape, or form because the crime goes up, the poverty goes up, and the taxes go up with it because when you get in the habit of giving away stuff, somebody's got to pay for that free stuff. And that somebody's not the government. They don't have money. They get it from you. So Howard Schultz, who just recently took Starbucks from Seattle, where it was founded, all the way to Miami, wrote an op-ed in the Wall Street Journal Monday. He said, according to Schultz, the ecosystem that gave rise to blue chip firms such as Microsoft, Amazon, and Costco has become fractured due to serious problems, including chronic homelessness, disorder in core business districts, persistent budget deficits, declining public school outcomes, and a slowing technology hiring cycle. So essentially what happened was the combination of that and what he cited was Seattle Mayor Katie Wilson and her socialist rhetoric, which vilifies employers even while she continues to rely on them for revenue. She has encouraged residents who disagree with her policies to leave. And guess what? Those people are leaving. And when they leave, they take the tax revenue with them. So the socialist idiot running the city, no differently than it's happening in places like L.A., no differently than Mom Donnelly's doing it here in New York. I focus on a lot of these individual races because I try to make this point over and over again. You might not care in Omaha, Nebraska, if you're listening on KFAB, who the mayor of New York is. You might not care who the mayor of California is. Okay, but the reality is that the Democrat running in your local election has the same policies as them. So they're generating the most media content. We filter this discussion through them, but you understand it's the same dopey big government socialist agenda. And no matter how many fancy, fabulous things they promise, the only one that can actually provide them to people is you, the taxpaying citizen.
5: Just hold on to your pocketbook. They just put a lien on your money, your savings, and your retirement.
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0: 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Fox Across America. Your main man, Jimmy Failla. A little more in our stampede of stupidity happening out in Los Angeles. And again, I did this when Mamdani was running for mayor in New York. I said, hey, you don't care. I said, but understand if Mamdani wins, AOC is going to wind up running for president because that means socialism is viable. And no one believed me, but guess who is number one and two in the poly market odds of being the Democratic frontrunner now in 2028? Alexandria Ocasio-Cortez.
1: AOC is a dope.
0: It's her and Kamala neck and neck. Gavin Newsom now in third because the fraud is a concern. J.D. Vance spoke earlier today about how they're diverting $1.8 billion in Medicare from the state of California because they haven't taken fraud seriously. California spends $10 billion a year on Medicare and health care for illegal immigrants. People in this country illegally are the subject of $10 billion of your tax dollars. That's bananas. But here is those people, okay, running an attack ad on Spencer Pratt. Now, the things they're trying to attack are things every American supports. That's why they're broken. In every city they run, they don't share priorities with people. Listen to this, clip 18.
2: Republican Spencer Pratt is the last thing Los Angeles needs for mayor. Pratt opposes using taxpayer money to build brand new houses for our unhoused neighbors, saying it's time for the homeless to get help or get out. Pratt thinks L.A. needs thousands more police officers rather than more social workers. And Republican Spencer Pratt thinks public employee unions should have less power, not more. L.A. is on the right track and needs to stay the course. Vote no on Republican Spencer Pratt.
0: Whoever made that commercial?
3: You're an idiot!
0: Okay, because voters go, wait, what? This guy wants more cops and less junkies on the streets? Come on down! Only a broken liberal strategist could think it was a good idea for demonizing a guy to want.
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6: Fox News, I'm John Saucier. President Trump arriving in Beijing today for a summit with Chinese President Xi Jinping. The two leaders are expected to discuss trade and tariffs, among other subjects. Kentucky Republican Representative James Comer telling Fox Business the United States needs a trade deal with China.
7: We need China to buy more agriculture goods from the United States. We need China to import America.

0: American energy. And at the same time, I think there are things China can produce cheaper than we can in the United States.
1: Republicans in several states pushing forward on redrawing congressional maps ahead of the midterms. House Speaker Mike Johnson of Fox and Friends talking about the GOP's razor-thin majority heading into November's elections.
2: We have a great record to run on. We got better candidates in the field. We're applying common sense. Again, that's a big thing. You have a president who's running like it's 2024. He's out on the campaign trail as well because the stakes are so high.
1: America's listening to Fox News.
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0: slowing it down. Like we're at a school dance on Fox Across America with Jimmy Fallon. But joining us now is the one man everybody wishes they had their arms around when Spandau Ballet comes on. I'm talking about comedy sexiest man, Diamond Dave Landau. Hey, girl.
1: Hey, baby. How are you?
0: Oh, we're back together again.
1: It's beautiful. Slow dancing.
0: Can I throw something at you? Because I was thinking about this. I was watching us on TV.
1: Please.
0: I was watching us on

0: TV the other night. There's millions of people watching, lots of laughs, everybody's having a good time. But it did dawn on me that we're idiots because we went into showbiz when we could both be running hospices in California for a lot more money.
1: Dude, we completely missed out on the fact that you can just get $1 billion in grant money and you don't even have to, like, even if we killed people, it's okay.
0: Nothing.
1: But you don't have to kill them. Like, you can just get free money.
0: Oh, buddy. It's like I was the other day, right? After we taped the TV show, we both go our separate ways. You're performing, I'm performing. I'm running through the airport talking to you on the phone. And it dawned on me that we're working so much harder than we need to be working right now.
1: There's a guy here in Dallas driving around in a pink BMW that's like $80,000.
0: Uh-huh.
1: He has, I don't know, 30 H-1B visas for a hospice. It's amazing. People see him at red lights. No one's doing anything about it.
0: No, they don't even care because we've gotten to this other place of respect now where people are like, oh, you pulled that out. Do you remember? It's like, it's funny. When we were little kids, you know how the big genre was mob movies like Goodfellas? Our kids' ages, they're going to grow up watching something called Somali Fellas. Or something like that. Just ever since I was a little kid, I wanted to be a gangster. You know, he's just running a fake daycare.
1: Yes, the Somali father. It's it's very sad that I don't know. It's like the Lufthansa heist or whatever it actually was. It was way less than they pulled off. And you weren't supposed to buy a pink car immediately and drive around. They whacked him right away.
0: Take it back.
1: For doing that.
0: I love that car. It's in my mother-in-law's name. Take it back.
1: This is like buying it in the middle of the heist. It's impressive.
0: Do you remember the kid? We're talking to Dave Landau. Do you remember the kid out in Minneapolis, when all those Nick Shirley videos were going viral? They had a kid come out who was managing a daycare. And he said that someone had broken in overnight and stolen the records of all the kids that were enrolled in the daycare. And he happened to be wearing a $5,000 Yankee hat with a diamond logo.
1: Yes.
0: Like, no one's even trying anymore, Dave Landau. Not even a little.
1: No. There was one hospice Nick Shirley went to, and they said, yeah, let me get the records. And it was right out of what you would write as a sketch. The two women run out back, and they're in a $200,000 Mercedes trying to get away out the back door. The whole place is empty. Wouldn't you at least, if you had that much money, I don't know, buy like a mat or make it look like there was a shoe cubby? They don't even go that far. They don't even make it look like there could be kids.
0: And they fled the interview like in Fargo. He's fleeing the interview. He's fleeing the interview.
1: Yeah, he's going out the back door. She's shoving her friend in a wood chipper.
0: I was just watching this because J.D. Vance was like, they're taking $1.8 billion from California. They're like, oh, they don't take fraud seriously, so they're going to divert some of these Medicare payments. Now, the response becomes, oh, this is racist. But it really, you know, that's obviously like the lazy out. But I bring it up because there's this thing happening now. I played a clip earlier. And it really has to do with the broken priorities of a political party. Okay, Karen Bass is now offering free teeth to meth addicts living on the streets of California, with the premise being these people can't make it in life because they don't have teeth. But if meth is melting their teeth away and you give them free teeth, if you don't actually kick the meth addiction, what do you think happens to these teeth, Dave?
1: Is that why my grandma had dentures? Because that hussy was a tweaker?
0: Never mind what giving them teeth does to the value of their prostitution. It's worth more money without the teeth.
1: I was going to say, how are they going to get more meth without that good gum feel? What a great... Here's the thing that might help, just throwing it out there. Border control. That might do more for keeping the meth out. But if you want to go around and throw free dentures at everybody, that's the answer.
0: It's killing
1: me. That's the problem.
0: It's killing me.
1: It's not the meth that's the issue. It's the teeth. And I bet you, too, if you give a meth addict brand new teeth, they're going to take real good care of them.
0: They're not going to sell them. No way.
1: But not
0: that's,
1: at all.
0: But that's my favorite part because she says, she's like, how do you expect these people to get jobs?

0: If they have no teeth, when you walk in to get a job, if you have no teeth, nobody's going to hire you. Maybe she feels that way. But if you walk into a job interview with a full set of teeth and get into an argument with the water cooler because you think you're being chased by rats from outer space, also going to dampen the job prospects, no?
1: I think it might. If you're ripping off your skin and talking to people who aren't there, they're not going to say, yeah, but he's got veneers.
0: Look at the chiclets on that guy. Hold on, not right now. He's going potty in the lobby. He'll be back in a minute. Yeah, where do you see his teeth? Management.
1: Yeah, he just robbed three customers, but boy, he's got a $1 million smile, doesn't he?
0: Dave Landau, where are you going to be appearing next? Tell me everything.
1: This weekend, I will be in Greenwood in Indiana, right outside of Indianapolis.
0: Yeah,
1: and so I think it's called Mad Hatter. And then next weekend, I'll be at the Belly of the Beast, or next week, Wednesday, Cobb's Comedy Club, and Thursday, I'll be in Sacramento at the Punchline.
0: Oh, yeah. We talked about this on TV. This is the Funny Fentanyl Tour.
1: Yes, it is. It's the Funny Fentanyl Tour, and I'm going to go there, and I'm going to be counting the teeth of meth addicts and seeing how many I can get them.
0: I got to tell you a funny story. So Cobb's, which is right, you know, the trolley comes right past Cobb's, if you're on that line, the Grand line, and whatchamacallit?
1: It's no longer corn on the cobs due to the lack of teeth in the community.
0: It's just slobs. It's just people camped out on sidewalks. It's not good. But what I bring it up because on the way here today, I don't know if this is a national news story or not. I don't know. I haven't seen headlines on it. But I was walking through Times Square today, and Times Square has tourism trolleys now. Okay, the way they would do in San Francisco. Oh. Yeah, similar thing. And someone got hit by a trolley today in Times Square. So there was the good news is they only do 1 mile an hour, which is the next point I was going to make, is like, if you get hit by a trolley, you've been to San Francisco a million times, you've got to want to get hit by a trolley.
1: Yeah, you're kind of looking for a lawsuit, or you were shoved in front of it.
0: Yeah. That's one of two. So there was a guy laying in the ground like, I'm suing. And at first I was like, wow, this guy's going to get some money. And then it dawned on me how broke the city was. If he's getting money, it's because he's going to have to volunteer to drive that trolley, no?
1: Yeah, that's pretty much going to be it. Is he going to go to the mayor's mansion and have to sit down and have a meeting with him? And by sit down, I mean on the floor.
0: Yeah, the only way he's getting invited to the mayor's mansion is if he attacks a synagogue. It's unfortunate. Yeah. You got to want it.
1: Yes.
0: It is so bananas.
1: Yes, they have blueprints for which tower he wants to take down.
0: We wish we were kidding. People think
1: I know,
0: we're
1: I really
0: kidding.
1: Do.
0: Did the guy, do you remember the guy the Trump administration tried to deport because he was up at Columbia? And he was like, oh, no, you got to kill all the Jews. The river to the sea, the faculty, all of them. Kill them all. Okay. That guy was allowed to stay in the country, and he went to Mamdani's for dinner after that. Like, Mamdani literally had him there.
1: Yes, he enjoyed him. He brought him over for a nice halal feast.
0: When I was first starting out, there was a kid who had a beer. He did, on the ground. You're right. That's hilarious.
1: He did, for real. Yeah. They slaughtered a cow upside down. There was a lamb.
0: There was a guy who had a bit when I was doing like open mics back in the day, and he used to fly like El Al or whatever the airline was. And he goes, it's not like America. He's like, in America, if you hear there's a terrorist on the plane, everybody freaks out. But he's like, but on El Al, they're like, there's a terrorist on the plane. And he's like, hey, I love your work. Can you take a picture with my kid? That's Mamdani.
1: Yes, it is.
0: Not
1: well,
0: good.
1: I'm from Detroit, next to Dearborn, which has the now largest mosque.
0: Oh, yeah.
1: Yeah, in the United States. And no, nothing against them, obviously. Great, great people. We want them to run our cities, obviously. I think it's great that we completely forgot about that huge tragedy. I even forgot what it was called back in 2001.
0: If only I knew the date. If only we could someone could Google the date of a tragedy.
1: Yes, somewhere between summer and fall. That's all I remember.
0: I said this before you came on. I said everybody actually thinks it's like an easy time to be a comic, but I almost think it's harder because the world is so absurd that you've got to out-absurd the world, you know?
1: You have to, and it's very hard. Anything that you do, I mean, right now we're talking about the guy who's running New York who hates Jews, openly.
0: Yeah.
1: As well as the 1 mile an hour trolley that they put in Times Square, which, what are you getting a view of in Times Square at this point? The people that either the call to prayer or the people, like, there's no reason to, why would you even want to see that at this point?
0: Yeah. I mean, Times Square,
1: there's nothing to see.
0: No.
1: Or meth addicts that need teeth.
0: Maybe that's
1: like, that's a campaign promise.
0: Yeah. Like, that's what she's running on. That's what the trolley's there to do. It's there to carry them off to California, probably. On that, it's the Powell Hyde line. That's where you're going to see Dave. If you're in Frisco right now, if you're listening on KSRO in Santa Rosa, you want to head south, okay, you're going to go on the Powell Hyde line. It's going to take you right by Cobb's Comedy Club. You're going to see Dave out front shooting dice with the hobos. I love that.
1: Oh, I plan to do it. I'm going to win a baby.
0: None of this is even a joke. Oh, man, what a time to be alive.
1: It's really something.
0: It's great.
1: I wish it was not, but I wish it was 20 years ago and we were in comedy. We just unfortunately stayed in it to watch the world end.
0: You know, they do those Where Are They Now segments. We're in a Where Are They Still. Not good.
1: Oh, yeah. Not it really good. Is sad.
0: Go see a seal or something down at the wharf, would you? I'll talk to you over the weekend.
1: I certainly will. Thank you, my friend.
0: The great Dave Landau. We're back after this.
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0: Bottom of the ninth on Fox Across America with your main man, Jimmy Failla. Shout out to Dave Landau. Get on the Powell Hotline. Go see him at Cobb's Comedy Club this weekend. I am off the road doing something privately here for the Fox News Channel that you can't know about. That's a real story. But I'll be back next week. I'll be in Reno, Nevada. That's a hot one. That is Memorial Day weekend. So you got a three-day weekend. You get banged up in the park Saturday night at the Bartley Ranch. You got Sunday and Monday to go to rehab, get your life together so you can be back in the workforce on Tuesday. At least that's my plan. And then obviously we're going to be out in California hardcore in July. We're going to be in Monterey on the 17th. We're going to be in Napa on the 18th. We're going to be in Anaheim on the 25th. These are all in July. And they are all on sale at foxacrossamerica.com, baby. So me and Dave Landau were joking about Karen Bass. If you didn't hear this clip earlier in the show today, I just really want you to wrap your head around this. Because I always say, this is the dumbest time there's ever been to be alive. Karen Bass, mayor of L.A., she was at a swim-up bar when her city burnt to the ground. She was over in Ghana against the advice of her advisors, who said there's a high probability of wildfires when the winds are like this. She's like, oh, I'm going on a girls' trip to Ghana. Go screw. Rosé all day, baby. If anybody needs me, I'll be at the swim-up bar. Slay, queen. And there she went. And of course, city caught on fire. She's gone on to blame it on climate change, even after a man was arrested for arson. I've played these clips chapter and verse. But right now, Spencer Pratt's making serious inroads. He's got a great AI campaign. And we know he's starting to do damage because TMZ is now running hit pieces on him. TMZ running a piece saying Spencer Pratt claimed he was living in a trailer after his house burnt down, but it turns out he's living at the Beverly Hills Hotel. And they think that's some type of slight to Spencer Pratt's, let me say that, the old-fashioned way.
1: Do you speak any English?
0: It turns out Spencer Pratt, okay, is not living in a trailer. He's living in a hotel. But why is he choosing between a trailer or a hotel? Because Karen Bass let his house burn down.
2: Bingo, man, bingo.
0: So when you try to change the conversation to some other metric that has nothing to do with who can rebuild California and restore the quality of life, you know, you're kind of conceding the point that you're losing the argument. But you got to run these attack ads because Karen Bass, from a policy standpoint, this is what me and Dave Landau were joking about. She says she wants to give free teeth to meth heads. Free teeth. So at a time when California is the highest taxed state in the country, you pay the most state tax for gas. You have the highest rates of homelessness that you pay for. Trillions of dollars in wealth are fleeing the west coast of this country because of high tax liberal governments. They go, I know what you guys need, more taxes so we can give free teeth to meth addicts. Listen to this clip. This is a real campaign proposal. Clip 14.
3: How many people who are unhoused that you meet have no teeth at all? They don't have teeth. Why? Because meth rots your teeth. You can't succeed without teeth. So there needs to be comprehensive health care provided to people.
0: Okay, that's Karen Bass.
4: That is so embarrassing.
0: How do you expect these people to get hired with no teeth? Guys, again, they're meth heads.

0: There but for the grace of God go all of us. I'm not shunning the significance of addiction. I'm not telling you it doesn't matter. But that's why we need them to kick it. That's why instead of fake empathy, which is, well, these people are drug addicts, we're not going to call them drug addicts. We're going to call them unhoused citizens. Oh, great. And we're going to give them crack pipes and heroin needles on the taxpayer's dime because we don't want them catching diseases while they do the drugs. Do you want to know the old-fashioned way to stop people from catching diseases when they're doing drugs? It's to stop them from doing drugs. But they disguise this as empathy. Why? Because if you tolerate the problem, you get to fund the problem. And if you get to fund the problem, that means the government cuts a check to a big fat NGO like they're doing with the free diaper thing out in California. That NGO is run by somebody who's pulling a salary and ultimately donates some of that cash back to their mayoral campaign or their gubernatorial campaign. And the problem, by the way, never gets better. Because if the problem gets better, we stop funding it as a government. Name one thing the government funds that we've stopped funding. That's the old line from Milton Friedman. There's nothing more permanent than a temporary government program. Do you remember when the fuel crisis spiked in 2009? It was when Bush was handing off to Obama and the airline slapped a $50 surcharge on every plane ticket because gas prices went up. Well, in the ensuing 10 years, gas prices were $2 a gallon lower than they were when they hit us with that $50 surcharge. Did they ever pull back that $50 surcharge from your plane ticket?
1: Not even close.
0: Still there to this day. Now, granted, gas is back up again. But the fact remains, anything they tell you that's temporary is permanent. Because the minute you go to take away the temporary thing, they go, why? What do you have against these people? What, are you a racist? You want to bust the fake hospices? Why? Because Somalis run them? What do you got against Somalis? Like, Somalis are fine. I'm just tired of getting ripped off. White, black, gay, brown,
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5: Get serious about fraud. Lisa Brady, Fox News. That message moments ago to states from Vice President J.D. Vance.
6: This does not have to be a red state or a blue state issue. This is just basic good government.
5: Just announcing the federal government is deferring more than $1 billion in Medicaid reimbursements to California and sending letters to every state threatening to withhold billions from fraud control units that are supposed to target fraud.
6: We can only help these state programs if those state programs are willing to help themselves. So these letters are the first step, the first effort to try to force these states to get serious about prosecuting fraud.

0: Medicaid and Medicare Administrator Dr. Mehmet Oz just announcing that 800 hospices believed to be fraudulent are now suspended in the Los Angeles area. And there's a new nationwide moratorium on all new hospices as fraud investigations continue. The vice president also just taking questions and defending the president's strategy on Iran.
1: I agree with the president that Iran should not have a nuclear weapon. We're obviously engaged in a very aggressive and very engaged diplomatic process to try to ensure that that doesn't happen, and the president has a lot of options.
0: This is President Trump prepares to hold a summit with China's President Xi arriving in Beijing earlier today. China has been the biggest buyer of Iran's oil, but President Trump has said he doesn't need Xi to intervene with Iran. The surge in oil and gas prices since the conflict began, fueling hotter inflation.
2: Prices paid at the wholesale level before they reached consumers jumped in April. The producer price index rose 1.4% for the month, up 1% for core PPI, excluding food and energy.
0: Fox's Jenny Cosola, year over year, wholesale prices up 6%. New leadership on the way at the Fed, the U.S. Senate just confirming Trump nominee Kevin Warsh as the central bank's new chair on a vote of 54.
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0: A CIA whistleblower says there was a COVID cover-up, testifying on Capitol Hill.
10: CIA officer James Erdman III told the Senate Homeland Security Committee he has been working on the Director of National Intelligence Initiatives Group over the last year and found the CIA initially believed COVID likely emanated from a lab.
11: Dr. Fauci's role in the cover-up was intentional.
10: He said Fauci, as head of the National Institute of Allergy and Infectious Disease, told the intelligence community, or the IC, who to consult with about origin theory, after which the CIA took a neutral position about COVID's origins.
11: It was significantly influenced by Anthony Fauci's injecting himself into the IC.
10: After President Trump took office for a second term, the CIA released its conclusion with low confidence that COVID likely leaked from a lab.
0: Fox's Jessica Rosenthal. The CIA calls today's hearing political theater and says Erdman has not sought whistleblower protections. The new head of Homeland Security pays tribute to more than 20,000 ICE officers in the U.S. in honor of National Police Week.
12: DHS Secretary Mark Wayne Mullen vowing to defend officers and stressing the job is a calling.
13: Every day you get up and you take somebody off the streets that shouldn't be there, you're making a difference.
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12: The event featuring a roll call to honor fallen officers and a moment of silence. Kristen Goodwin, Fox News.
0: An hour to the close on Wall Street, a mixed session continues. The Dow's down 31 points, but the S&P and the Nasdaq getting back into record territory. Right now, the Nasdaq's up 323. I'm Lisa Brady.
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0: from the heart of our nation's capital, Washington, D.C. 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
1: With Christine Dillon and Joelle, I am Harry, and this is the Guy Benson Show, and this is a Fox News alert. The United States Senate has confirmed Kevin Warsh, so this is not, you're not having like a repeat thing here. Yesterday was the Senate confirmation for a 14-year term on what's called the Federal, you know, Board of Governors of the Federal Reserve Board. Today, the U.S. Senate voted, and for some reason, I don't have time to get into it, three additional people voted for him to be chairman than did for him to be a member. I guess maybe, you know, he's on the board. All right, so we'll give him the vote. So 54 votes today, 51 yesterday, but it's a whole separate vote that just took place about 15 or so minutes ago that he now has the 14-year term on the Fed Board of Governors, and now he has a four-year term as the Federal Reserve Board chairman. So President Trump's vision of a new era at the central bank is officially underway. It is my distinct honor. I've had the privilege to interview Governor Senator Brownback a couple of times over the years. My wife is very excited because, like Sam, my wife was the first New Jersey state president of the FFA. So they have, my wife and Sam Brownback have that in common. Sam was the state chairman in his state. Also, Sam was a vice president at the national FFA level. Also, a great United States senator, great governor, a phenomenal U.S. ambassador. So you talk on a day where our president is time zone 12 hours away, truly one of the great minds on China. He is the author of China's War on Faith. It is my honor to present on the Guy Benson Show, Sam Brownback. Governor, Senator, welcome.
2: Oh, man, Harry, with that kind of introduction, I can only go downhill from here.
1: But I'm with
2: thank you.
1: Thank you.
2: And boy, give your wife a big salute from me for being in Future Farmers of America. Man, I don't get to talk to people that have that kind of connections very much anymore.
1: Sam, I brought that up because I've never met someone that's been involved with the FFA that got to the level of president, and really you don't even have to get to the level of president like you did and my wife did, Margie, and she's a big fan of yours from the first time that you were running for elective office. She told me that, you know, you two have met, that, you know, she knew of your work with the FFA, and so all that is just very good. But I think we could agree on this point, that those leadership skills and the discipline and the time you put in, the commitment, all of it, it perfectly pairs with the things you've done thereafter, right?
2: It has. It was really my door that showed me politics. I grew up on a farm in eastern Kansas, outside of a small town, Parker, Kansas, 250 people. I'd never met a congressman. Of course, I knew the system, but I'd never met anybody. They didn't come to a town like Parker. And then I'm state president of Future Farmers. I come up to Washington for the national, the state president's conference. I meet my congressman and I go, wow, how do you get a job like that? Look at that. And it really gave me a vision for the future and for my professional career and that I'm still pursuing.
1: What do you think personally? You know, we've heard a lot of different people that have had the privilege to be both a member of the legislature and be the chief executive of their state. What's better, being one of 100 or one of 50? And of course, it isn't even just the math that sort of tilts it. I'd rather be one of 50. It's being the actual chief executive officer of your state. Is being governor better than being U.S. senator?
2: You know, you get different people having different ideas of this, but I enjoyed the Senate much more than I enjoyed the governorship. The Senate, you know, you can look.

0: of 100 or one of 50. And of course, it isn't even just the math that sort of tilts it. Hey, I'd rather be one of 50. It's being the actual chief executive officer of your state. Is being governor better than being U.S. senator?
1: You know, you get different people having different ideas of this, but I enjoyed the Senate much more than I enjoyed the governorship. The Senate, you know, you can look around the world at these big issues. You can look at things like religious persecution that's happening. You could work on anti-human trafficking items, along with the things for your home state that you're taking care of there. And the stimulus of it and the ability to move things around the world was really extraordinary and very stimulating. At the governor level, you got to deal with problems. We got to make the budget balance. We got to fix the roads. We got to make sure the schools are operating. And we had just so many problems while I was governor. The pension system was in the bankruptcy zone, and we weren't growing as a state. And so you got to fix all these things. And then when you fix things, people get irritated because they say they want change, but most of the time, really, what people want is just things to kind of bounce along the way they are. So for me, the Senate was a more enjoyable period of time. Got to do a lot in both jobs, in both roles, and I'm honored to have been able to serve in those kind of capacities.
0: We are visiting with Sam Brownback. You talk about, you know, having done it all. Former member of the House of Representatives, former member of the United States Senate, former United States governor, and former U.S. Ambassador at Large for International Religious Freedom. I want to bring your book into play because as our great president, my former boss, by the way, Governor Senator, is in Beijing for what I think clearly are high stakes in this summit with President Xi. You, in writing the book, China's War on Faith, for those listening, their war on faith is also their war on Western civilization as we know it. Fair comment?
1: Absolutely. I believe right now we are in a clash of civilizations moment with the Chinese Communist Party, and it's a complete worldview, different view. They view communism as officially atheistic, and it's not only officially atheistic, it's operationally necessary for it to be because they cannot tolerate an authority higher than the government. And so they do spend billions of dollars every year to put down, hold down, suppress, kill, wipe out religion of every type and of every nature. Yeah. And Western civilization is built on a Judeo-Christian principle that each and every individual is a unique individual created in the image of God. It has unalienable rights. And these two systems are just at loggerheads with each other, and they're both strong. And the communists are at war with us, whether we realize we're at war with them.
0: That's right.
1: I think we've got to stand up, call evil for what it is, and confront it. And we're at one point, someplace down the road, one of these systems will be much stronger than the other one. And I think we've just got to stand up against what communism is. And it has been a death to the soul of people wherever it's been operational, including in China. And it will be on around the world if they're able to spread it.
0: What did you think? And those just joining us, it's Sam Brownback on the Guy Benson Show. Senator, what did you think? There's our American president walking down the red carpet in tow with a bunch of CEOs, you know, Elon Musk, Tesla, NVIDIA, Apple, BlackRock, Boeing, keep going, on and on. All the big wigs of tech, finance, you name it. How did you like the optics of all that?
1: I thought it was necessary. These two economies are way too integrated right now for the conflict that we are setting into. I think that's going to need to be the situation as we divest out of China, and you're seeing that taking place, direct foreign investment dollars going down to China, the economy's pulling apart, them getting more self-sufficient, us doing likewise, direct foreign investment increasing in the United States. I think you're going back into a Cold War status. The thing that we didn't have in the Soviet era is the economy's integration.

0: integrated. Our economy wasn't integrated with the Soviets. They didn't have much of an economy. The Chinese have developed a massive economy, and the economies have got integrated, but now they're on a tack to attack and go at us and to run the world. And we cannot be dependent upon them, particularly for things that are so essential for us. But for a period of time, it's going to take some time to disentangle these two economies.
1: And you just, we're right on the same wavelength on this, Sam. I was just thinking about, while you're giving us this masterclass in this, that if we look at the field of play, we're in a proxy war. We're with Ukraine. China is with Russia. We're at war with Iran. China is with Iran. But yet our president has a good relationship. He would even say a great relationship with President Xi Jinping. And yet they're going against us every time we turn around. But yet we have a good relationship on one hand. How complex is that to keep track of and navigate?
0: I think it'd be terribly complex. And I think President Trump is perhaps even uniquely skilled at being able to do that.
1: Exactly.
0: Because look at what he's just done within the last 6 months, maybe 9 months now. He's shut off the Venezuelan oil from going to China. It's now headed to the United States. He's shut off the Iranian oil from going to China.
1: Yeah.
0: It's sitting in the water right now and probably going to sit in plants. These are amazing moves that he has taken, and now he's going over to the guy that he's done this to and is trying to just kind of reduce the temperature overall. They cornered the rare earth minerals market, and we shouldn't have let them do that, but they did, and we're going to have to get these plants built in other places. That's going to take time. I just think you got to kind of manage the process right now while recognizing we're in a real battle with these guys. And Mark, too, this is the first president since Kennedy to actually stand up and confront China and the Chinese Communist Party. Nobody else has done that.
1: That's true. Yes, it is.
0: So this is a tough one, and he's doing, I think, really the best he can. But at the end of the day, these systems are just in conflict.
1: I agree with that. Former Senator Sam Brownback is our guest on the Guy Benson Show. How about this one? It's not like, you know, President Trump is very good at multitasking, and again, probably one of the best. So it's not like he would ever take his eye off the prize. But do you think China would ever make an aggressive move on Taiwan? Hey, we're kind of busy right now. You know, we got our eye on Ukraine, Russia, and we're helping out there. We're in this war right now with Iran. We've got this Strait of Hormuz that's locked up and causing, you know, problems for the world. All this is going on. Wouldn't that be a great time for somebody like Xi to make a move on Taiwan? Of course, we and the world rely on their semiconductor chip prowess and all of that. So they always have been provocative towards Taiwan, but never willing to go all the way in. Do you give thought to that, Sam?
0: Oh, I think about it a lot, and I'm sure the president does a lot as well. But he really has been good about keeping his adversaries off balance and not knowing what he's going to do. He's the least predictable president we've had in modern era, if not ever. And that's been to our favor in this situation in dealing with China and Russia and the alliance that stood up against us. They might do it. Although there's another thought here to me is that Xi Jinping has had to move from kind of the country focused on communist ideology to nationalism to rally people. And nationalism, he can use Taiwan to

0: So it's not like he would ever take his eye off the prize. But do you think China would ever make an aggressive move on Taiwan? Hey, we're kind of busy right now. You know, we got our eye on Ukraine, Russia, and we're helping out there. We're in this war right now with Iran. We've got this Strait of Hormuz that's locked up and causing problems for the world. All this is going on. Wouldn't that be a great time for somebody like Xi to make a move on Taiwan? Of course, we and the world rely on their semiconductor chip prowess and all of that. So they always have been provocative towards Taiwan, but never willing to go all the way in. Do you give thought to that, Sam?
1: Oh, I think about it a lot, and I'm sure the president does a lot as well. But he really has been good about keeping his adversaries off balance and not knowing what he's going to do. He's the least predictable president we've had in modern era, if not ever. And that's been to our favor in this situation in dealing with China and Russia and the alliance that stood up against us. They might do it. Although there's another thought here to me is that Xi Jinping has had to move from kind of the country focused on communist ideology to nationalism to rally people. And nationalism, we can use Taiwan to rally people around nationalism. Taiwan belongs to us. We're the greatest people on the earth that they would say of themselves or that the president would say. And he could use it as a nationalist rallying cry, but it's probably better in the abstract than in the operational where you actually have to go there and take it. And then look at what Russia did when they claimed Ukraine. Ukraine's not a country. It's part of Russia. And they go to take it, and they didn't get it done.
0: That's right.
1: And they got their heads handed to them.
0: Yeah.
1: I think you could see that sort of scenario be just the nightmare scenario for Xi Jinping. And maybe he just sits back and said, this is better talking about than doing.
0: Senator Brownback, final 30 seconds with regrets. What is your takeaway for our listeners of your book, China's War on Faith?
1: That this is their Achilles heel of communism is religion. They can't tolerate it. It is our best trump card, so to speak. They fear it more than they fear our aircraft carriers or nuclear weapons. And we should be pushing it every chance we get. It's more American than apple pie. It's why we founded this country 250 years ago. Our ancestors did. That's how important it is. That's how significant. That's how much of our principle it is. And we really should be using that in our confrontation with the CCP.
0: I have really enjoyed our conversation, Senator Brownback. Have a great day.
1: You too. Thanks, everybody.
0: Good to be with you. We'll be right back. That was very, very important and very informative because this is, on a busy news day, The Guy Benson Show.
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Welcome back to the Guy Benson Show with Christine Dillon and Joelle. I'm Harry Hurley filling in today for the great Guy Benson. So a new era has begun at the Federal Reserve Board. Number one, the U.S. Senate confirmed yesterday Kevin Warsh for a 14-year term. Can you believe that? It's supposed to be independent, right? 14-year term. And then today, because it is a completely separate matter, you know, being on the board is one thing. Being the chairman of the Federal Reserve Board is altogether another. So the Senate voted again today, and Senator John Fetterman was the only Democrat to vote for. It's such a shame, you know, the environment that we are in. It's ridiculous. This guy was the youngest Fed board member in history at age 35. He's still a young man, but that was a bit ago. I mean, first of all, if you're the opposition party, he is clearly qualified to be on the board because he's been there before and did a very good job. And there was no reason. I always believe the other side should vote for a qualified nominee. It doesn't mean if you were the president that that's who you would pick. But I don't like any of these cabinet votes that are 50 votes and needing the vice president to break the tie, or 51 votes like our friend Pete Hegseth got when he was confirmed.

0: Maybe Pete needed the tiebreaker, come to think of it. J.D. Vance, I think, might have had to break a tie with Pete. But it's just ridiculous. But it's a new era, a new board member, a new chairman, and what we have is something that is it is unprecedented. And some will say, well, when Harry Truman was president, or it was a guy in the past, yeah, the guy's name was Mariner Eccles. And President Truman did ask him to remain with the Federal Reserve Board as vice chairman. That's a heck of a difference than having a president that wanted you gone from the moment he became the president. And we have something we've never seen before. Jerome Powell actually says, I don't think he'll be here for long, but he still has many years. He's out as chairman. That's official. But he has many years on his term. But usually a Fed chair leaves at the time of a new chair. Jerome Powell has decided not to do that. Let's see how long he stays. I predict on the Guy Benson Show, he's not going to stay for as long as some think.
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0: Truman, when Harry Truman was president, or it was a guy in the past. Yeah, the guy's name was Mariner Eccles. And President Truman did ask him to remain with the Federal Reserve Board as vice chairman. That's a heck of a difference than having a president that wanted you gone from the moment he became the president. And we have something we've never seen before. Jerome Powell actually says, I don't think he'll be here for long, but he still has many years. He's out as chairman. That's official. But he has many years on his term. But usually a Fed chair leaves at the time of a new chair. Jerome Powell has decided not to do that. Let's see how long he stays. I predict on the Guy Benson Show, he's not going to stay for as long as some think.
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3: Fox News, I'm Tom Graham. The Trump administration claims they're cracking down on fraud involving taxpayer-funded programs. Vice President J.D. Vance warning states to do more.
4: For those states that refuse to get serious about fraud, we are going to turn off that anti-fraud money. And if we continue to find problems, we can turn off other resources within their state Medicaid programs as well.
3: Trump administration's increased focus on fraud started with investigations in Minnesota. A former lawyer from South Carolina who was convicted of murdering his wife and adult son has won a new trial.
5: The state Supreme Court in South Carolina is granting Alex Murdaugh a new trial. The former attorney from a prominent legal firm bearing his family name was sent to prison for life in 2023 after being convicted of killing both his wife Maggie and adult son Paul.
3: Fox's Eben Brown. 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

0: Just set the right tone with smooth, soulful vibes from Marvin Gaye and more. 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
1: Welcome back to the Guy Benson Show with Christine Dillon and Joel. I am Harry Hurley. Honored to fill in today for Guy Benson. And truly, it's not just, you know, puffery here. One of my absolute favorite national guests, Julian Epstein, served as chief counsel to the House Judiciary Committee and staff director to the House Oversight Committee, Democrats, just a few years ago. Seems like yesterday. You can follow all things at Julian Epstein, spelled traditionally, so there's nothing exotic, just as it sounds, at Julian Epstein. If you have the opportunity to listen to Julian Epstein, you should listen. And if you have the opportunity to read one of his columns, you should do so, because he's smart and he's fair and he knows what he's talking about. Julian, it is always great to spend time with you.
2: Harry, likewise, you're very generous with your introduction. Thank you very much.
1: Thank you so much. Thanks for being here on the Guy Benson Show. So I'm just going to say it. The Democrats have overplayed their hand big time on redistricting. And in fact, they got scorched. It's not just singed. They got scorched on this, didn't they?
2: As a political matter, yes. I mean, I think there's a couple things going on. One is you have the Virginia case last week, which I think was a straightforward reading of the constitutional amendment in Virginia.
1: Agreed.
2: I think it was very predictable that that was going to happen. Then you have the voting rights decision, which is, been lambasted on the left as Jim Crow 2.0.
1: Yeah.
2: I think that would be hyperbole, to put it mildly. The Voting Rights Act was never about jamming members of one race into a congressional district. It was about preventing impediments to voting. And I think the left has forgotten what the actual text of the Voting Rights Act says.
1: And you wouldn't split, Julian, you wouldn't split hairs with me to say that what they're using as their defense is something that is an utter weakness for Democrats. It's kind of ironic, isn't it?
2: When you say their defense, what specifically
1: they're
2: are you
1: using
2: to?
1: When they say Jim Crow 2.0, that was Democrats.
2: Oh.
1: And
2: well,
1: they're,
2: yes,
1: they're flipping it on Republicans.
2: Yes, I think that was certainly the tradition of the Democratic Party,
1: yeah.
2: And that is actually how they solidified their vote in the South, through segregation. But you know, it's strange because what single member or majority minority districts are is essentially segregation. It puts all voters into one district. It means other candidates can ignore black voters, and I think it becomes unhelpful to black voters in the following sense. When you put members of one race into one district, it tends to promote a culture of zero-sum victimization. And I think the dialogue, the discourse that goes on within that congressional district is an us-against-them discourse,
1: right,
2: rather than a more integrative,
1: that's right,
2: let's sort of work together across racial lines to build for the future.
1: What did Chief Justice Roberts say, Julian?

0: and something akin to the best way to not have racism is not to do racist, you know, things. I mean,
1: yeah.
0: he called it right.
1: 2007 case, he said the best way to stop discriminating on race is to stop discriminating on race.
0: There you go. There you go.
1: I think that's an apt quote. I think the Democrats have really exaggerated the voting rights case. I mean, I think they're also sort of dated. There was a period of time where white voters might not vote for black voters, but you see white voters voting for black candidates. Sorry. You see, Barack Obama, Kamala Harris was on the ticket twice as a black candidate, although blacks are 13% of the population. You see Marco Rubio, Ted Cruz, Tim Scott. There's plenty of evidence across the country that white voters will vote for black candidates. So I think that era,
0: that's right,
1: where the single member district came in the 1980s, I think that's sort of gone.
0: Hey, Julian,
1: for a member of the Black Caucus who was in a single member district. So
0: let me ask you to try to break something down, because this is just the sheer numbers. It really happened. Former President Biden got more of the African American male vote than former Vice President Kamala Harris did. How do you explain that?
1: Well, I have been talking about that for years. I explain that primarily as the working class voters, including black voters, abandoning the Democratic Party. Mm. And secondarily, as Kamala Harris being a bad candidate that could not explain positions in any coherent way that people could understand. I think people saw her as an empty suit. So I think it was both of those factors. But I think, you know, the Democrats have major problems right now. It's not just the abandonment of the working class, but if we just follow the thread, Harry, for a second on these voting rights cases and the redistricting, the biggest sort of triple whammy here is going to come with the 2030 census. You've yes. already seen probably a total of what is the equivalent of 12, 13 congressional districts migrate from high tax blue states to low tax red states.
0: That's right.
1: That trend is going to keep going. I think you put together the voting rights case with the census in 2030, you could be looking at a 30 to 40 seat switch in the House, which could change our politics for, you know, generations. And I think that is very likely to happen. I think that's a product of Democratic governance or Democratic misgovernance in blue states, where people are just sick of high taxes, high crime, poor government, poor stewardship of the government. And I think you're seeing a mass exodus away from sort of socialist ideology, which is, you know, we know socialism doesn't work as an economic theory. I think it also doesn't work as a political theory. It's very tempting for a short period of time to voters who want a free lunch. Mm-hmm. But I think eventually people figure out that it doesn't work. You know, Margaret Thatcher had the great line, the problem with socialism is eventually you run out of other people's money.
0: Yeah, it has 100% track record of failing every time. It's 100%.
1: Right.
0: Now, Julian, see if this still applies. It's simple. And it may be just many things that today in this particular era, this does not compute, Will Robinson. But it used to be, if I told you what the price of a gallon of gasoline would be in the run-up to really any election, but we'll say a midterm election, you, because you're one of the best in the business of all time, you're one of the GOATs, you would be able to tell me which party is going to win, and you would likely be right almost every time, unless there was some extraordinary thing like September 11th and Republicans kept the House, and they wouldn't have without that. I think we probably agree on that, and they did because of that, and America became united. It's the last time, in my estimation, Julian, that we have been united as a country. It's been terrible since then. It's a shame. It shouldn't be that way, but it is. So if I tell you what the price of a gallon of gasoline would be in the run-up to this midterm, does that tell you who's going to win the election?
1: No, not necessarily. I mean, I think history can be predictive, but I don't think it's dispositive.
0: Okay.
1: And I think there are a number of things that are different in this election. One is, we've never seen Democratic approval numbers this low. They're in the mid-20s. So Trump is probably at about 40 in the RCP average. Democrats are at the 20s. their advantage right now and the average of polling is about 3% at this point in 2018, as you probably

0: Now it was more like 11 or 12%, 12 points advantage. So they're clearly underperforming for midterms. But, you know, I step back for just a second, if we can, Harry. I cringe every time I hear the discussion about gas prices. And it's not because I don't empathize with particularly working class voters who are feeling the pinch. I do. Mm-hmm. And I would like to see some relief for them. But it's so small-minded, given what we are facing right now. If Iran gets a nuclear bomb and can blackmail the global economy, $3-4 a gallon gas prices will look like a walk in the park. The implications, not just for gas prices, but for the global economy, for peace, for Israel, for American security, for Western European security, is profound. If Iran gets this capability, even if they get primacy in ballistics capability. So what Trump is doing in Iran, I think, is incredibly courageous and incredibly noble, because he's risking his presidency on something. If you were to just talk to a political consultant, they would say to Trump, don't do it. The risks are too high. The reward isn't high enough. And Trump is saying, you know what? I don't care about that. I care about what's in the long-term interests of this country. I am trying to preserve the United States, national security, and primacy globally. And primacy is a good thing, because we're the good guys, and Iran, China, Russia, they're the bad guys. So I have no problem with American primacy, because we do good things. We promote liberty. We promote democratic free markets. And if we were to continue with the democratic policy of appeasement on Iran, Iran would have a nuclear bomb by now.
1: That's right.
0: And it's only because Trump is the first president of this century to actually get behind his words and take the necessary actions to prevent that from happening, that not only will we have gas prices that are affordable, but we will have a global economy that continues to function and thrive, and we will have peace and security. And I think in the Mideast, a realignment, a massive realignment. If you see the Gulf states now all lining up with the United States and Israel, I think what you see after this issue is resolved, Abraham Accords on steroids and a massive realignment. You're already seeing Russia ready to throw in the towel on Ukraine. Venezuela has been deposed. That's about to happen with Cuba. You are seeing changes in the course of a year here that are so important and so profound and so critical to United States security interests and economic interests, that a temporary discomfort of high gas prices, so we don't mortgage our future in profound ways, I think is a very small price to pay. And if I had a criticism, Harry, of the Trump administration, it would be that they have not made this case strongly enough.
1: I agree.
0: I think they should have people like Marco Rubio, who I think is the best communicator in the administration. I think they should have him out there every day saying exactly this, that this is a small price to pay, so Iran doesn't have the ability to blackmail us from a security point of view and economic point of view going forward.
1: Right, because when President Trump did that the other day, the legacy media, Democrat media, tried to make it, oh, he doesn't care about the price you're paying. No, what he is saying is that the Trump doctrine is that Iran must never have a nuclear bomb. And of course, that's been the policy of the last previous six or more presidents before that. But as you say, Julian Epstein, no other president had the courage to do this, because when you're dealing with these religious fanatics, you're dealing with the Revolutionary Guard, you don't even know who's in charge. I say who's ever in charge of the military is in charge, not some of these people that, you know, who knows, the one-legged son of the Ayatollah that's now disfigured, all that. We can't see him, but we're told he's doing great. Totally agree with what you said, Julian, that this is a small price to pay for stopping Iran. I don't see stopping them, though, without taking out the religious element of Iran and the Revolutionary Guard. Because even if we take them down, like their navy is depleted dramatically, Air Force still seem to have some missiles. They still seem to have, you know, some of these Shahad drones and things. Great drone maker, by the way. Only Ukraine better. If you leave all the people, then they just reconstitute all over again. I mean, if we free up billions in assets and things like that, this would just be that they're 20 years, 10 years, whatever it is, you know, behind where they were before this. don't we have to?

0: I know regime change was not in the lexicon. It was not in the Trump doctrine, if you will. But don't we have to get them out of there?
1: I'm for regime change 100%.
0: Yeah, me too.
1: I think that Saudi and UAE and Bahrain and a couple of the other Gulf states are getting closer to that point of view as well. I would love to see a multilateral coalition of the willing, being willing to do what it takes on the ground for regime change. I think that is the best ultimate solution to our problem. And I don't say that underestimating what the costs of that could be if we actually had if we had to go in on the ground there. I don't take that lightly.
0: Yeah.
1: Short of that, I think that we are going to have to go back to kinetic activity. The Iranian strategy is and always has been to run the clock. They believe that the advantage of a closed society versus an open society like the U.S. is that eventually, you know, in an open society where politicians are accountable to the public will get anxious and will get antsy and will put pressure on the politicians to get a solution, even if it is an inadequate solution from the U.S. perspective. And that's the game that the Iranians play. And they are relying, frankly, on my party, the Democratic Party, to increase the temperature of opposition so that Trump feels like he's got to cut a deal. And Trump, to his credit, is ignoring that. And I think that is a very courageous and very valorous thing to do.
0: I agree.
1: The one mistake I think that Trump is making here is I think he is, you know, he agreed to the ceasefire and then they closed the strait. And the moment they closed the strait, the ceasefire should have been over.
0: I agree. I think they are
1: just buying time here, running the clock, hoping to get close to the midterm elections when the pressure gets hotter, when the pressure gets higher and the temperature gets hotter, and hoping that that will force Trump into a bad deal. And I think Trump should just say, look, we're going to go at this for however long it takes, and we're going to get the job done. It's not just the nuclear, it's the ballistics, it's the underground facilities, it's the centrifuges. It's a lot of things here that the Democrats, the Biden and Obama administrations ignored, and that I think Trump has the right team saying that it's not just one thing, it's the entire program that's got to go, and it's got to go in a permanent way, and it's got to be enforceable. And I mean, I think they have a list of particulars. If we don't get to regime change of what needs to happen, now they just need to make that happen. I think we're waiting too long. I think we should be engaged in the kinetic activity right now, because I don't think Iran is or ever will be in good faith. Regime.
0: Strong analysis from Julian Epstein. Julian, it's my regret to say that we've run out of time. Great to be with you, and thank you for your insights.
1: Likewise, Harry. Thank you again for your kind words as well, and I always enjoy the conversation.
0: I do, too. He is great. He is Julian Epstein. This is The Guy Benson Show.
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0: Guy Benson Show with Christine Dillon and Joelle. Harry Hurley filling in today for Guy Benson. Honor to be here. Look how fast things can change. It wasn't that long ago. I mean, like, feels like just a couple of days ago, where Democrats felt all puffed up. They thought that they could gerrymander all over the country. Gavin Newsom, with his blowhard mouth in California, he did accomplish what he set out to do. But look, if you can't do it in California, then forget about it. But really, everything else has gone the wrong way. Republicans now believe they could gain as many as 14 seats in the midterm election with respect to how House maps, when you look at Texas, Missouri, which we'll talk about in a second, North Carolina, Ohio, Florida, and Tennessee. So it's looking like 10 seats almost in the bag, possibly 14 with the way things are set up. And what Democrats started, I think they're going to rue the day they ever started it. Even though they act like they were finishing it, they really were the ones that started it. You look at Missouri. They took a compact, small urban district that covered about 20 miles, and they took it and stretched it to 200 miles over 15 counties. Wow. We'll be back. Don't go away.
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2: 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Nice, right?
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7: A new Fed chief on the way. Lisa Brady, Fox News. Trump nominee Kevin Warsh winning Senate confirmation.
8: The ayes are 54, the nays are 45. The nomination is confirmed.
9: Senate Democrats almost solidly stood against Warsh's nomination. Only one, John Fetterman of Pennsylvania, joined every Republican to confirm Warsh. Jerome Powell's term as Fed chair ends Friday, but he said he will remain on the Board of Governors for an indefinite period. Powell was the focus of criticism from President Trump and also the focus of a federal investigation that was dropped last month, opening the door for Warsh's confirmation.
7: Fox's Gernal Scott. The sun rises soon in Beijing, where Presidents Trump and Xi will begin a summit, planning to focus first on business leaders who also made the trip.
10: The president says, "I will be asking President Xi, a leader of extraordinary distinction, to open up China so that these brilliant people can work their magic and help bring the People's Republic to an even higher level."
7: Fox's Peter Doocy. The president has said he also plans to talk to Xi about Iran, but suggests the U.S. doesn't need help. South Carolina plans to seek a speedy new trial for Alec Murdoch after the state Supreme Court overturned the former attorney's convictions for the murder of his wife and adult son. South Carolina Attorney General Alan Wilson just telling Fox News.
11: Well, obviously, we are disappointed in the court's decision. We respect this court. We respect the members of the court, but we strongly disagree with their reasoning. But this is how the process is supposed to play out. They get to be the final arbiter and adjudicate these types of cases.
7: Today's ruling largely over the conduct of a court clerk who the justices say influenced the jury and later pleaded guilty in a criminal case. It also overturns Murdoch's double life sentences. However, he will remain in prison serving separate sentences for financial crimes. Another mixed finish on Wall Street, the Dow.
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7: A licensed drug addiction counselor who delivered Friend star Matthew Perry the doses of ketamine that killed him is sentenced to 2 years in prison. 56-year-old Eric Fleming telling the judge he's haunted by the mistakes he made. He's the fourth of five people to be sentenced after pleading guilty over Perry's death in a jacuzzi at his L.A. home in 2023. Overdose deaths in the U.S. overall dropping again in a new federal report.
15: About 700,000 people in the U.S. died of drug overdoses in 2025. 14% fewer than the year before, and the third annual decrease in a row. The Centers for Disease Control and Prevention says last year's total is about the same as in 2019, before a record high spike during the COVID-19 pandemic. The report finds a decline in deaths across a number of drugs, including fentanyl, cocaine, and methamphetamine, and a decline in most states, although seven saw at least slight increases, including 10% or more in Arizona, Colorado, and New Mexico. Chris Foster, Fox News.
7: The last of the big four airlines to reach a new contract with flight attendants gives a win to workers.
1: After years of bitter negotiations, United Airlines flight attendants have landed and ratified a blockbuster new contract, delivering their first pay raise in 6 years and a major victory on boarding pay for work done before the flight takes off. The five-year deal covers 30,000 flight attendants and includes an average 31% pay hike this summer, plus hundreds of millions in retroactive pay. It also boosts retirement benefits, adds paid parental leave, pays for delays of more than 2.5 hours, and ends controversial 24-hour on-call reserve schedules.
7: Fox's Carmen Roberts. Recapping stocks, the Dow finishing down 67 points, but the S&P up 43 to a record close, 7,444. The NASDAQ also hitting new highs, up 314 points. I'm Lisa Brady. This is
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0: A new generation of conservative talk. 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Filling in for Guy Benson, here's Harry Hurley.
1: Welcome to The Guy Benson Show with Christine Dillon and Joel. I'm Harry Hurley, filling in today for Guy. Thanks for the honor, team Christine and Guy, of spending some time today with this fine audience. There is a lot that's going on, and I don't think this one is getting covered as much as it should. So let's spend some quality time right here on The Guy Benson Show about, and some of it is accurate, the little bit of coverage that there has been on this, and some of it is not. And the parts that are not accurate are purposeful mischief. And this stuff can get very, very dangerous. You know, it's not a perfect analogy, because they're talking about classified information that's being leaked and, you know, how dangerous that is and so on. But it wasn't that long ago, you might recall, I'm sure you do, when the Dobbs decision was leaked out of the Supreme Court of the United States. Now, you know that you have 9 justices, a certain number of law clerks, a certain number, if you will, ministerial type staff. But I'm telling you, if we pulled 10 people at random out of the Guy Benson Show known universe, you could have cracked the case. I've always believed there was no desire to find out who did that. Just like there was no desire, you would think, if cocaine is found in the White House, in a very sensitive area that's not part of the White House tour or anything like that, you would think there would be an appetite to really want to get at whose cocaine was it. Because there's cameras all over the place. There was no desire to solve that. But remember, the

Hobbs' decision, and this was a very dirty thing, and look, I believe it came out of one of the Democrats on the court, and they wanted to get it out before the decision actually came out. And do you remember the atmosphere in our country? It was flat out dangerous, hostile. And it's exactly what the purveyors of this kind of conduct look to sow discontentment. And it's just, it's an awful thing to do. And I know, like I said, 10 of you will get you subpoena power, we'll give you a budget, you'll be able to interview witnesses, you'll be able to put people on lie detector tests. And I think we could have solved that in 3 to 6 months, probably sooner, but I just want to be conservative about it. We still don't know who did it. And I think they do know, but they don't want the American people to know. And if they don't know, shame on them. So that happened, caused all kinds of difficulty, because what's really important, these decisions that the Supreme Court, they typically release the major decisions in June or early July. It's really important that they be released in an orderly fashion so that you have the majority opinion, if there is a dissenting opinion, that the public can process exactly what happened. That somebody leaked out what the decision was way in advance, all wrong and just completely improper in every way, that could get people killed. You know, long before President Trump was shot and the other attempts on his life made, it was, I mean, Mr. Magoo, with who's blind, could see it. That was ginning up, really agitating. I call it activating. President Kennedy once said, because he said, oh, you know, you should put that top on that. He said, look, you can't see me. I have to be with the people. And he was at peace with the fact that if one person is willing to put their life on the line, that there's really not a whole lot you can do about that. Now, our Secret Service protection is much more integrated and modernized and all kinds of things than it was back in 1963 on November 22nd. But his point is still very, very valid. You know, the guy that put himself out on the golf course, and he was there for a long time before, thank God, that industrious Secret Service agent saw the rifle poking out from behind the fence and whatever shrubbery or whatever was covering the would-be assassin. And so they got him. And I think the president was about a full hole away

top on that. He said, look, you can't see me. I have to be with the people. And he was at peace with the fact that if one person is willing to put their life on the line, that there's really not a whole lot you can do about that. Now, our Secret Service protection is much more integrated and modernized and all kinds of things than it was back in 1963 on November 22nd. But his point is still very, very valid. You know, the guy that put himself out on the golf course, and he was there for a long time before, thank God, that industrious Secret Service agent saw the rifle poking out from behind the fence and whatever shrubbery or whatever was covering the would-be assassin. And so they got him. And I think the president was about a full hole away from where this person was perched. But that almost happened. We know what happened in Butler, Pennsylvania, even though it's incredulous. The 42% of Democrats evidently believe that Butler did not happen, even though Corey Comparator was killed and two other people were shot and fortunately recovered. I mean, think about, for that to be a hoax, for it to be fake, how can you ignore what happened there? So what I'm getting at is leaks are not only serious because they're flat out wrong and they're illegal if you're talking about classified information. So then it comes out that the Department of Justice is warning the media on classified information leaks. And we know Washington is a town that leaks like crazy. We know that. And I have to say, I really think that Acting Attorney General Todd Blanche is doing a heck of a job. I'd like to see him get the gig. He's been terrific. And he's not afraid, you know, to take on some of these sacred cow things. Because you can't just say it's okay for someone to leak classified information. So Todd Blanche is saying, hey, look, just letting you know that people that are leaking classified information shouldn't be surprised if they receive a subpoena. Now, that's not threatening and targeting journalists. Not at all. It's not even close to that. Kash Patel came out and said, this FBI is targeting no journalists, making it clear. But leakers of classified information, beware, because they're going to come after you. This is a crackdown on leaks, but it's those that are involving national security. That's why I conflated. You could say the Dobbs decision is not a classified situation. It's just wrong at every level to leak a decision before the Supreme Court has the opportunity to announce it properly, especially one like Roe v. Wade, overturning Roe v. Wade. I always maintained that Roe v. Wade was unconstitutional, and it was. And the reason it was is because those rights belong with the states. So by leaking the decision, it let people that wanted to do harm and mischief on this topic act like a woman's right to choose was being taken away. But really what was happening was that authority on the matter was being given directly to the states, where it always should have been. And even liberals on the court knew. I believe Ruth Bader Ginsburg was long on the record as knowing that Roe v. Wade was unconstitutional. But it didn't take it away. It just merely, it's just like these redistricting things. You don't really see the Supreme Court taking any of these cases. These are being decided at the state level. So what Todd Blanche wrote, it's very unambiguous.

quote, prosecuting leakers who share our nation's secrets with reporters, in turn risking our national security and the lives of our soldiers, is a priority for this administration. He put this in writing, the acting attorney general. Quote, any witness, whether a reporter or otherwise, who has information about these criminals should not be surprised if they receive a subpoena about the illegal leaking of classified material. So I think it's pretty clear. And Todd Blanch is a plain-spoken man. He doesn't mince words. And President Trump said not long ago, he was at a recent news conference, and you know how he can just start riffing about a number of different topics. He said, we're going to go to the media company that released it, and we're going to say, national security, give it up or go to jail. So he did say that. So there's no question about that. Kash Patel is making it clear, though, this is not a threat or a target to journalists. He said about pretty much the same thing that Blanch said about prosecuting leakers who share our nation's secrets with reporters. Quote, this FBI is targeting and investigating no journalists. He repeated it. Quote, this FBI is targeting no journalists, end quote. He's another guy that I think gets a really bad rap. And you can tell, we've talked about this on the Guy Benson Show a number of times over the years, that this is an administration where, if you remember, Pete Buttigieg, for example, I don't think he was a very good Secretary of Transportation. He never seemed to be where he should be. He went away for an extended period of time. Nobody even knew he was gone. You had what had happened in East Palestine. Looks like it's Palestine, but it's pronounced Palestine. And wasn't there when he should have been there. I mean, a lot of examples of doing a really poor job. You never had the legacy media going after him, that he should be replaced, he should resign. I urge you to try to find it. Now, you might find Republicans that have come out and said that he should be gone, but you would not see what you see, how they came after the various Trump cabinet members. See, they try to stop them. Then when they can't stop them, they try to ruin them. And you can see they've been doing

0: this FBI is targeting and investigating no journalists. He repeated it. Quote, this FBI is targeting no journalists, end quote. He's another guy that I think gets a really bad rap. And you can tell, we've talked about this on the Guy Benson Show a number of times over the years, that this is an administration where, if you remember, Pete Buttigieg, for example, I don't think he was a very good Secretary of Transportation. He never seemed to be where he should be. He went away for an extended period of time. Nobody even knew he was gone. You had what had happened in East Palestine. Looks like it's Palestine, but it's pronounced Palestine. And wasn't there when he should have been there. I mean, a lot of examples of doing a really poor job. You never had the legacy media going after him, that he should be replaced, he should resign. I urge you to try to find it. Now, you might find Republicans that have come out and said that he should be gone, but you would not see what you see, how they came after the various Trump cabinet members. See, they try to stop them. Then when they can't stop them, they try to ruin them. And you can see they've been doing it with Pete Hegseth since before he was confirmed. They try to stop it, and then when they can't stop it, they try to defeat you another way. Let's step aside for just a little bit. We're going to come back strong. This is The Guy Benson Show.
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0: Hi, I'm Kingston Bagpuse. Some people say Talk Sports is possessed by the Premier League, but that's just not cricket. We're also charmed by the Champions League, fanatical about the FA Cup, and rampantly rabid about rugby, Formula One, and boxing. Talk Sports, the brashest, boldest, best soccer and sports opinion anywhere in the known universe. 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

0: unequivocally, this FBI is targeting and investigating no journalists. This FBI is targeting no journalists. The Obama and Biden administrations targeted dozens of journalists, sent out 1,200 interviews.
1: I didn't ask you about the Biden administration. I asked if you can commit to this committee that no agent hours have been pulled from other work.
0: We have not done so.
1: Okay, well, there are reports that are using FBI resources to investigate journalists. You are saying to this committee today that that is not true.
0: That's correct, ma'am.
2: See how they do it? They make stuff up, and then they make you answer to it. And then you bring up, hey, we don't do that, but the other people did. Oh, no, I'm not asking you about that. Well, why didn't you care about that then, Patty Murray? Well, then they were actually doing it, Obama-Biden group. I love the way FBI Director Kash Patel goes right at these disingenuous people that do what they do. In the moment that we have, let me give you a quick update. If you haven't seen the reflecting pool, the Lincoln Memorial reflecting pool, what a difference a little upgrade does. It was gray. There was algae buildup. It had been neglected for the longest time. And here's the difference. President Trump is an operations man. He builds things. He wants things to be right. He wants things to look right. So he's being criticized right now for the cost. Can you imagine that? Oh, yeah, you said it was going to be this, but it's $13.1 million. They encountered all kinds of issues. A gray concrete bottom. I used to, a long time ago, be in the pool business at a management level, and this kind of thing, it's a big deal. It's sometimes it's not even just aesthetic. Now, this is not a pool that actually people bathe in or anything, but still, you don't want algae growth. You don't want discoloration. You don't want an unattractive gray look. You want a beautiful blue look, which is what it has now. So I would say just stop complaining about everything. They complain about the ballroom. They try to file litigation to stop every reasonable thing that's going on. And it's just, you just grow tired of their just petulant behavior. So that's the story on the reflecting pool. President Trump wants it to look beautiful for America 250. And you know what? Why shouldn't it? Why was it left to go in disrepair? When we come back, he's awesome. He is Michael Goodwin, and he joins the Guy Benson Show next.
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6: Fox News, I'm John Saucier. President Trump said this week the ceasefire with Iran is on life support and that the latest Iranian peace proposal was totally unacceptable. Vice President J.D. Vance, though, says he's still seeing progress.
7: The fundamental question is, do we make enough progress that we satisfy the president's red line? And the red line is very simple. He needs to feel confident that we've put a number of protections in place such that Iran will never have a nuclear weapon.
6: The CDC is monitoring American passengers exposed to the hantavirus while aboard a Dutch cruise ship. Dr. Brendan Jackson, leading the response at the University of Nebraska, says staff have been monitoring patients since May 11th.
8: This particular virus has a long incubation period, so the monitoring period is 42 days. And the 42 days started with the departure of the ship.
6: There are two other Americans in quarantine at George's Emory University. We've heard a patient in France is critically ill. America is...
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0: Jason Show with Christine Dillon and Joelle. I'm Harry Hurley filling in today for Guy. Let's put a little bow on this package of the DOJ warning about classified information leaks, because I think this conversation, this exchange between Senator Patty Murray, who used to be fair and reasonable and moderate, and now just a whole bunch of wrong and extreme, crazy left. It's a shame to see the degradation, because they weren't like this until this weird evolution of the Democrats going so hard left. But this will tell you just about all you need to know about this subject. Patty Murray and FBI Director Kash Patel. Joelle, cut 31.
1: A number of extremely troubling stories recently about your leadership and temperament and what's happened to the FBI with you at the top. And in response to all the concerns about your leadership, instead of righting the ship, you've taken to polygraphing your employees to scare them and attempt to rat out leakers. There are reports that you're using FBI resources to investigate journalists for reporting what's going on, and that is absolutely not what this committee intended when we funded the Bureau. So can you commit to this committee today that no agent hours have been pulled from other work like counterterrorism or violent crime investigations to work on matters related to negative press about you or your personal lawsuit?
2: Senator, I greatly appreciate the question, and I can tell you

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1: Welcome back to The Guy Benson Show with Christine Dillon and Joelle. I'm Harry Hurley filling in today for Guy Benson. Honor, privilege to be here sitting in Guy's seat. Thank you for the opportunity. On The Guy Benson Show Newsmaker Hotline is the New York Post columnist extraordinaire, Michael Goodwin. If you want to know what's going on in America, if you want to know what's going on in New York City, my goodness, I hope you've read the piece that Michael recently wrote about Governor Hochul vote buying, New York City Mayor Mamdani, his socialist agenda, and Michael's analysis that it will destroy New York City. And you know, he's got a lot of credibility. We don't know of an example in world history where socialism has ever thrived, where it has ever worked. It has a 100% track record of abject failure. Michael, great to present you. Welcome to the program.
2: Oh, thank you, Harry. And I believe you are 100% correct. 100% failure for socialism, wherever and whenever.
1: And of course, they want it for us, but they don't want it for themselves. You know, Bernie Sanders, three or whatever homes, very opulent, multimillionaire. The socialists just want this for thee, not for for them, right?
2: Right. Yeah. That's an old line. Don't tax me. Tax that fellow behind the tree.
1: There you go. Margaret Thatcher. She said something very, very similar to that. So tell us about your recent column in the New York Post about Hochul. Remember, she, like many of these socialist mayors and other, you know, Democrats that tell the rich people, get out. Remember Hochul said, get out of here, leave, get out. You're just mocking, you know, just telling him to leave. But a year later, Michael, she realized, hey, I need the money. I want to give this money away to who I want to give it away. And I told all these people to leave. Now I got to ask them to come back. I thought she looked just so intellectually dishonest, so foolish when she was doing that. The Seattle mayor did the same thing. She was laughing like crazy, telling, you know, millionaires to leave. Michael, they want all this money to redistribute it how they want, but then they don't mind chasing the money away. It's pretty interesting, don't you think?
2: Yes, I mean, it's really incoherent in terms of governing philosophy. I mean, do you want to have the money to provide the services you believe are necessary? And are you sophisticated enough to understand how the economy works, to understand what motivates people to stay or go? What conditions are you trying to create? So to want them to stay at the same time you demean them and target them and mock them, it's not a very smart, coherent strategy.
1: Nope.
2: And it is failing. I mean, New York has been a leader in the country for years of driving away higher income people, many middle class families as well. Because the city has gotten more dangerous, and also because the quality of life is declining with the number of homeless on the streets. So there is this value proposition that every voter makes, which is it worth it? And increasingly, the government is telling the people who can go, you should go, because we're going to drive you out with our policies. I mean, it's, as I say, it's incoherent as a governing philosophy.
1: The incomparable New York Post columnist Michael Goodwin visiting on The Guy Benson Show. Another column that you recently wrote that I thoroughly appreciate and want to call the attention to it for you to expand is your piece on socialist Mamdani's tax the rich war cry and how it will only hurt New York. Tell us about it, Michael. And also, is Mayor Mamdani everything you expected, or is it possible he's even worse than you expected?
2: Well, I believe he's worse in the sense that he appears to be impervious to learning. He has made up his mind. He's done nothing that has surprised me on the upside. Quite the opposite. Pretty much everything he's done is consistent with his campaign mantras. And so you mentioned the rich, tax the rich. So his antics around this Pierre's tax, which would put a special tax on any house or apartment valued at over $5 million, that is not a primary resident for the owner. And so that is a new tax that has just been passed by the state legislature, specifically on Mamdani's request, mm-hmm. and the governor, of course, shepherded yeah. through. And that's, and then he went, on the day it passed, he went outside an apartment, a condo owned by Ken Griffin, the investor, mm-hmm. and basically taunted Griffin and said, I promised we were going to tax the rich. Today we tax the rich. And Griffin later said he thought that video was creepy.
1: Yeah.
2: And he felt sort of in danger by it. And I think there's something to that. What kind of mayor does that to a leading citizen who gives millions away in philanthropy, who hires thousands of people, who already pays enormous taxes by himself and by his company and through his employees, and that you taunt him? I mean, this is a sickness. This is not normal behavior for an elected official. Not like Ken Griffin is an illegal immigrant who's killed somebody. That kind of
1: yeah.
2: person, Mamdani would defend.
1: Yes,
2: right?
1: There you go. Exactly.
2: This is the upside down world we live in New York.
1: Michael, you know there was a time where people just knew in their position they had to be in New York City. They had to be. Limbaugh, Hannity, that's just two titans of radio and TV. They're out because they can. They could just say, I can't deal with this anymore. There's just no reason to stay under these circumstances. This wealth flight, the socialists haven't figured out yet. This wealth flight, I believe it's going to be transformational. You know, what we see happening, Michael, remember Delaware used to be where all the banks wanted to have, you know, their main headquarters and other business and industry because they were smart about, you know, business advantages for being in Delaware. You see it every day now. I see it. They're moving out of Delaware. They're moving out of New York, state and city. They're moving out of California. The number one industry, evidently, right now in California is moving companies. And you're on some forever waiting list to even get a moving company because so many people are leaving. This could be incredibly transformational in terms of a redistribution of not just wealth, but all the associating influence that comes along with that. Your thoughts about that narrative?
2: I think that's a very smart point, Harry. I do think we're living at a time that's really unlike anything we've seen recently in the sense of this targeting of the wealthy. And it's a kind of ignorance about how the economy works and also the impact of relatively few people, some of whom are astronomically wealthy, but they should not be mocked or taunted for that, as Mamdani does. Mm. But what he doesn't understand, for example, there was a recent study by the Partnership for New York, which is an old dying group that is being revived to fight for the city's economy, the city's business community. And they made the point that basically 1 in 10 of the private sector jobs in the city are connected to the financial services industry, meaning banks, hedge funds, all the bond raters, the bond sales, all of those things connected to the markets, to investments, and to financial services. It could be a bank teller, right? Lots of bank branches in New York. Think of all the people who work in a single branch, right? So 1 in 10 private jobs is their estimate. And they talk about how that sector is growing by 3% in recent years, 3% a year. And if it doesn't grow at that pace, then there'll be thousands of jobs either lost or not created. And the tax payments to the city and the state of this industry are enormous. I mean, billions and billions and mm-hmm. billions of dollars every year. So you would think as mayor, particularly a mayor who feels that the city should do more for the poor or the middle income, you would think you would want to nurture and encourage the people who are laying the golden eggs.
1: There you go.
2: You want more of them.
1: Right.
2: You want those eggs.
1: Because you need them.
2: Mamdani is driving away the golden geese.
1: Yeah, they're on the wrong side of everything. They do it wrong, and they even do that wrong. You think they would at least not want to close the bank. You need the money. In our 2 minutes that we have, Michael, you wrote a piece that was so appropriate on America's mayor, and I know him a little bit, and I know you do. I've had the honor of introducing him at 2 different events when he was running for president and then years after that. America's mayor, Rudy Giuliani, unbelievable recovery, was on the brink at one point, on a ventilator at one point, so quite remarkable, likely from his service at the time of September 11, 2001. Give us about a minute and a half or thereabouts on Rudy Giuliani, who you write took Gotham from the brink to the big time, America's mayor.
2: Yeah, I think Rudy Giuliani saved New York.
1: He did.
2: I mean, he proved that it was governable at a time when it was fashionable to say New York isn't governable. And that was when he was elected mayor in 1993. He had been defeated in the campaign of 1989, mm-hmm. came back 4 years later, and was elected. And what he did in terms of crime and the quality of life is simply extraordinary. In his first term, he cut the murder rate by about 60%, 60% in 1 4-year term. And he did that by rearranging the police department, giving it new leadership, but a new idea, the embrace of broken windows policing, that you don't let anything go unattended. Small crimes become big crimes if they aren't solved. And so it was this intense focus, block by block in the city, and the police department given the troops, and the commanders were held accountable, and it was a near miracle. And it revived the city's economy. It made it safe to live and work and invest in the city. The city was on the death rattle, just as Rudy himself was when he was taken to the hospital recently.
1: That's right.
2: And I think, yes, that was a while ago. A lot of things have happened. He's made a lot of people unhappy with some of his later decisions and judgments. Nonetheless, what he did then stands the test of time, and I think we should be ever grateful for the Rudy Giuliani mayor. And of course, you mentioned 9/11 and his holding the city together at that crucial moment. Again, a mark of true leadership of the kind that is all too rare in not just America, but around the world, around the Western world these days.
1: He is a Hall of Famer, and you write it, and you say it, and you're a Hall of Famer, too. The great Michael Goodwin. Wonderful to visit with you today, Michael, and I look forward to next time.
2: My pleasure. Thank you so much, Ari.
1: You're welcome. What a great, I mean, I have to tell you, he's another one that I would say, when you have the opportunity to listen to Michael in the spoken word format, do it. And when you have the opportunity, make the opportunity to read his columns. So good. When we come back in just a little bit, our take, and I think it's a very fair and balanced take, of Marty McCary, who has resigned as FDA commissioner. We're going to be back in just a short bit. This is The Guy Benson Show. Stay with us.
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0: just that. 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

Welcome back to the Guy Benson Show. Christine Dillon and Joelle. Harry Hurley filling in today for Guy Benson, who will be back tomorrow. Marty McHarry has resigned as FDA commissioner, and his tenure was about 13 months, I believe. And there was some consternation or, you know, whispers in the legacy media and such that he would be leaving. And in a short while after those whispers started, in fact, he did submit his resignation. President Trump said good things about Marty McHarry at the time of the announcement of his departure. Marty McHarry is somebody that I know the Guy Benson Show universe knows all about, because I know that Guy has interviewed Marty many times on this program. I've actually interviewed Marty McHarry more than a few times when filling in for Guy on this program. Great medical mind, great guy. I know that in life today, everything is supposed to be like a reality TV show, and there's supposed to be nightmare stories about this and that. Look, there were months of internal type comments, whispers, and mounting pressure. So they say, whoever they are. And now we know that after just over, and it was 13 months, that he made a decision to leave. I will say this. You think about the tenure

0: Welcome back to the Guy Benson Show. Christine Dillon and Joelle. Harry Hurley filling in today for Guy Benson, who will be back tomorrow. Marty McCary has resigned as FDA commissioner, and his tenure was about 13 months, I believe. And there was some consternation or, you know, whispers in the legacy media and such that he would be leaving. And in a short while after those whispers started, in fact, he did submit his resignation. President Trump said good things about Marty McCary at the time of the announcement of his departure. Marty McCary is somebody that I know the Guy Benson Show universe knows all about, because I know that Guy has interviewed Marty many times on this program. I've actually interviewed Marty McCary more than a few times when filling in for Guy on this program. Great medical mind, great guy. You know, I know that in life today, everything is supposed to be like a reality TV show, and there's supposed to be nightmare stories about this and that. Look, there were months of internal type comments, whispers, and mounting pressure. So they say, whoever they are. And now we know that after just over, and it was 13 months, that he made a decision to leave. I will say this. You think about the tenure of someone at that level. That's a high-level FDA commissioner. It's one level beneath cabinet level, but because of the position, it is a very significant position to hold within an administration. I mean, you're the top Food and Drug Administration official for the administration. So he came, obviously, very, very well known, a very famous individual before he took the position. I was, and I remain, a huge Marty McCary fan. I always have found him to be appropriate, professional, does a very, very good job in everything that he does. And there were some things, anti-abortion conservatives were frustrated about this or that, you know, and you're never going to please everyone. But Marty McCary leaves as he came with his reputation intact. This is The Guy Benson Show. Stay with us, a lot more.
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3: They'll get down to business in Beijing. I'm Lisa Brady, Fox News. Later tonight, U.S. time, President Trump begins a summit with China's president.
4: President Trump still hasn't seen President Xi yet. That is going to happen a few hours from right now during an official state welcome ceremony for President Trump at the Great Hall of the People.
3: Fox's Peter Ducey in Beijing. Multiple U.S. business leaders are with the president, who says he'll ask President Xi to open up China. He also expects a long conversation about Iran, which had been selling most of its oil to China. On Capitol Hill, the Senate confirming Trump nominee Kevin Warsh to be the new Fed chair. A federal crackdown on health care fraud ramps up.
5: We're trying to save the Medicaid program from dysfunctional state bureaucrats.
3: Vice President J.D. Vance, who's leading a fraud task force, says taxpayers and Medicaid recipients are being cheated by fraudsters, and states are being warned they could lose federal money for fraud investigations if they don't get serious about prosecutions.
6: $1.3 billion in Medicare reimbursements are now being diverted from the state of California. Now, just in the L.A. area, mostly the LA area, 800 hospices have been suspended. They say less than 20 of them have called to complain about being suspended. CMS Administrator Dr. Oz also making a big announcement that no new hospice or home health providers can enroll in Medicare until they root out some of the bad actors who are committing this fraud across the country.
3: Fox Business's Connor Hansen in D.C. A Utah woman who published a children's book about grief after killing her husband just sentenced to life in prison. Corey Richens was convicted in March of aggravated murder for lacing her husband's cocktail with five times the lethal dose of fentanyl. Also convicted of other felonies for trying to poison him weeks earlier on Valentine's Day. Prosecutors say she was millions in debt and planning a future with another man after opening numerous life insurance policies.
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3: Lawsuits may be coming soon over last week's deadly incident on an airport runway in Denver.
4: In a joint statement, the DJC Law and Ramos law firm reveal they intend to sue the city and county of Denver on behalf of at least 8 passengers on board a plane that struck and killed a man during takeoff at Denver International Airport Friday.
5: This airplane aborted at 127 knots on the runway. That significant mass at that speed coming to such a significant stop, It can't be understated.
4: Ramos Law Aviation Division Director Joe LaRusso speaking with Denver's Fox 31 News. The complaint would seek more than $10 million in damages, with claims including that passengers sustained physical and psychological injuries when an engine fire forced an evacuation.
3: Fox's Christian Goodwin. The incident remains under investigation along with an airport safety review. A medical examiner says the man who was killed intended to take his own life. Back-to-back reports on hotter than expected inflation. Today, wholesale prices up 1.4% in April, rising 6% year over year. Democrats say Republicans are ignoring affordability concerns.
6: What are they focused on? Well, a $1 billion White House ballroom, a giant arch in Washington, D.C. to honor Trump, and putting Trump's face on U.S. passports.
3: House Democratic Caucus Vice Chair Ted Lieu, but House Speaker Mike Johnson says prices will drop when the conflict with Iran ends.
7: The Strait of Hormuz is the big wild card here. And as soon as we get that done, I agree with the president. I think the prices come right back down to where they were. Remember that gas prices were at a four-year low before that began, and we're beginning to see incredible growth in the economy.
3: Also insisting Republicans have a great record to run on in the midterms. A mixed finish again on Wall Street. This time it's the Dow in the red, dropping 67 points, while the S&P and the NASDAQ hit new highs.
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0: He's a member of some of the most important committees in Congress, member of Judiciary and Transportation, chairman of the all-important Judiciary Oversight Committee, and have the distinction of being able to report on the Guy Benson Show that Congressman Van Drew, not only my friend for more than 35 years, but my congressman. Congressman, welcome to the Guy Benson Show.
1: All I can say, Harry, is it's amazing. Friendship for over 35 years, yet both of us are only 38. So
0: I know.
1: we're something right.
0: Yeah, we're going to go with that. Yeah, a lot of experience for as young as you are. It's true.
1: Yeah, right.
0: There's no question about it.
1: It's great to be on with you, Harry. I always enjoy it. It's exciting.
0: It's great to be with you, Congressman. And I wrote about you this morning because you are all for, well, you're introducing legislation. You are all for suspending the federal gas tax. And, you know, even though you were a former senator, state senator, you know that you don't have the authority to effectuate what you'd like to see happen at the New Jersey state level. But you have still gone on record to verbalize that you would like the state of New Jersey, because that's even a bigger bite. That, as you know, you were here forever. So, you know, that's a huge piece. And look, if you take those two together, that will help people at a critical time of high gas prices for a noble cause. Your thoughts?
1: No, exactly right. The two of them together especially are very significant. That really would make a dent. Remember, the New Jersey tax on gasoline is a penny short of 50 cents a gallon, 49
0: right.
1: cents, and the federal is 18. So, and then when you get to diesel, both are even more.
0: Yep.
1: Here's the deal, and it's important for people to recognize. In the past, when somebody has said, well, we're not going to explore for fossil fuel anymore, we're going to close down gas plants, you know, shutter pipelines, we're going to make sure that there's no fossil fuel, and we're going to go to the very, very expensive energy of Europe that doesn't even work well, wind turbines, which even they're running away from now. We're going to do that, and we're not going to, you know, have what I call a basket of energy or all of the above, where you have solar panels and you also have, you know, these different forms of energy too. So when Biden, you know, promoted this idea back then, it was when he had all this extremely expensive legislation that he was blowing money on during COVID, but and was closing down all our energy. So in that case, I said, hey, this is not an energy policy. And I'll still say the same thing. This is a temporary stopgap because we have an emergency in what's going on in the Mideast, and it's impacting working Americans. It's not an energy policy because we have an energy policy now, and under the new administration, we're exploring more, we're doing more, we're going to have more, and we're going to be much more competitive. If this hadn't occurred in the Mideast, in Iran, we would be in great shape right now,
0: yeah.
1: Energy-wise, economy-wise, everything. I mean, just think of this, and I'll leave this with you. The stock market doesn't help everybody. I'm totally aware of that, but helps some people with their 401ks and things. But the stock market, with all that's going on, with the inflation, with the war, with the challenges we have right now, is still doing quite well. Harry, can you imagine once we get through this and these economic policies and tax cuts for working Americans are in place and gas prices go down, we are going to do really well.
0: Yeah, it's stunning. I mean, we're at record highs, all three indices. So there's no question about that. Those just joining the Guy Benson Show, it's United States Congressman Jeff Van Drew on the Guy Benson Show Newsmaker Hotline. Congressman Van Drew is introducing legislation that will suspend the federal fuel taxes on gasoline, diesel, and aviation fuel for 18 months. And really, you just want to give the people a break. We need a break, don't we?
1: Oh, we need a breather. Everything is so damn expensive. It is. People are really working harder than ever, most folks. They're having a tough time, and it's everything. And particularly, I know we have people from all over the country. God bless those that are in red states where they don't have some of these issues. We all have some of the issues, but man, the blue states, whether it's New York or California or New Jersey or Connecticut or Massachusetts, I can go through the list. They've all got the same damn issues, more give or take. New Jersey, one of the most expensive in the country.

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1: Welcome to the Guy Benson Show with Christine Dillon and Joelle. I'm Harry Hurley, filling in today for Guy Benson. Joining us now on the Guy Benson Show Newsmaker Hotline is United States Congressman Jeff Van Drew from New Jersey, from the 2nd Congressional District.

49th in business climate, almost the worst state, and sometimes the 50th, the worst state in a business climate. And what does that mean? That means when a guy like Harry Hurley wants to go out and buy his automobile insurance, he's going to pay more than ever. Or his homeowner's insurance, he's going to pay more than ever. Or his health insurance copays. Not only that, tolls are going up more than ever, whether it's on any of the major roads that are toll roads, and that does affect people across the country, too, when they're traveling. And that's costing folks more than ever and is really hard on them. And then on top of it all that's going on. But on top of it, people are paying record amounts of money, which is just unsustainable for them, for electricity, gas. I mean, it's really, really hard on folks. These are real people with real problems. I got to tell you something. You know, these electric companies got to help out a little more. Companies like Atlantic City Electric and all the other electric companies around, the country, they really got to be a little bit mindful of their customers and a little bit decent about it. Really concern me what's going on and the cost of everything. We have to be a little kinder and gentler to people. You know, we have regulatory agencies that just grant increase after increase after increase. People just can't do it. It's not complicated. They can't afford it. And you know what's sad?

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1: Tolls are going up more than ever, whether it's on any of the major roads that are toll roads, and that does affect people across the country, too, when they're traveling. And that's costing folks more than ever and is really hard on them. And then on top of it all that's going on. But on top of it, people are paying record amounts of money, which is just unsustainable for them, for electricity, gas. I mean, it's really, really hard on folks. These are real people with real problems. I got to tell you something. You know, these electric companies got to help out a little more. Companies like Atlantic City Electric and all the other electric companies around, you know, the country, they really got to be a little bit mindful of their customers and a little bit decent about it. Really concern me what's going on and the cost of everything. We have to be a little kinder and gentler to people. You know, we have regulatory agencies that just grant increase after increase after increase. People just can't do it. It's not complicated. They can't afford it. And you know what's sad, Harry? This is real. We do, as you know, in my particular office, a lot of constituent service at every level. We still help people connect with local government, with county government, state government. More problems than ever. And we talk in my office. People, and I try whenever I can to really talk to people that have always paid, for example, their electric bill, always paid it, never missed it, was on either on a budget or just budgeted it themselves internally. They can't pay their bills.
2: Yeah.
1: They're not kidding around. And these are people who, these weren't, you know, when he originally contacted some of the utilities, they said, oh, these are people that just don't want to pay their bills. No, they're not. These are, look at your history, utility company, on these people. They've paid their bills every year, some of them for 50 years.
2: Yeah.
1: Some of them are seniors, and they can't pay now.
2: Yep.
1: It's wrong. We need to do better.
2: It's so true. I mean, I've never had a late pay, and you

0: 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Do you ever think about switching insurance companies to see if you could save some cash? Progressive makes it easy. Just drop in some details about yourself and see if you're eligible.
1: Some of the utilities, they said, oh, these are people that just don't want to pay their bills. No, they're not. These are, look at your history, utility company, on these people. They've paid their bills every year, some of them for 50 years. Yeah. Some of them are seniors, and they can't pay now. Yep. It's wrong. We need to do better.
2: It's so true. I mean, I've never had a late pay, and you know how that disturbs a senior that can't even sleep if they haven't paid a bill on time. United States Congressman Jeff Andrew is our guest. Well, you teed it up, because my next question was and is going to be, this is the environment that you are running in. How do you feel about that?
1: Well, this is, I think, the deal. First of all, I just give it my all. Harry, you've known me for a lot of years now. I do what I believe. I believe in what I do. And this isn't just political BS. I really do. You know, people say sometimes, oh, you became a congressman, so you make a lot of money. No, I was definitely making more money as a dentist. Some people don't know I was a practicing dentist with a great practice. Mm-hmm. But I really do. At this point in my life, I want to give something back. This is, still is, the greatest nation ever on the face of the earth. So I do believe in American exceptionalism. I do believe in helping people in my district. I think that we will prevail. I know we will prevail. Because of all things, we really connect with our people. We work hard for them. We do the best that we can for them. I have a real relationship with my people. It's almost a personal relationship, which is hard to believe when you've got almost a million people in your district, but I do. And over, you know, as folks know, it is the largest congressional district in the state of New Jersey. It is larger. My district is larger than the state of Delaware, significantly. So it's a big district. It's a great district. Mm. South Jersey is a beautiful place with good, hardworking, solid people. And I think we're going to be fine. We're going to work hard. And what I do is what I recommend everybody do. Unless I'm running unopposed, which I never have in my entire life.
2: Correct.
1: I kid people who have, forget Congress. I know I'm never going to be unopposed because I have strong opinions on things. There's always going to be people. There's four people right now that are arguing with each other in the Democratic primary to see who gets to go after me. But nevertheless, with it all going on, I think we're going to do just fine. We're going to work hard. We're going to tell the truth. And we're going to make sure that we're advocating and fighting for our people.
2: Congressman Van Drew, like Icarus and his wax wings, and he flew too close to the sun. The Democrats tried to play too cute, too aggressive even, with this just brazen gerrymandering, and it has really bit them. It's opened up the opportunity for Republicans to do that, which they probably wouldn't have done. You know, this story, like Republicans started it, the Democrats started this in New York and elsewhere. Republicans are finishing it, is really what's happening. But when you look at all these decisions, whether it was the Virginia Supreme Court or other courts, Missouri just yesterday, it looks teed up that 10 to 14 seats that may have been lost are right there for Republicans to retain, and in some cases actually pick up seats, which we know the environment in a midterm election and the president party and what they lose typically. But I think the math completely changed this week, Congressman.
1: Oh, you're right. You really wrapped that up well, Harry. You did a good job with that, because you got right to the essence of it, the nub of it. I mean, here's the deal. And by the way, this is why, and you know what? I've lived through a good deal of politics in my life. So have you. Seen a lot of stuff. I got to be honest with you, on the turn of a dime, on a flip of a coin, here we go. Things were looking not so great. And then they were looking even a little worse with Virginia.
2: Yeah.
1: And the election out there. And it looked
2: from 6-5 to what, 10 to 1 or 11 to 1?
1: 10 to 1.
2: Yeah.
1: 6-5 to 10-1.
2: Yeah.
1: Unbelievable. All of a sudden, the court says, nope, can't do that. It's too much. Isn't done the right way. And so that was a big victory. And then on top of the victory, not totally expected, was the Supreme Court, another huge victory. So now everything is going to be changed. I got to be honest with you, as I always am, be candid. I don't love it all. I don't love when Republicans do it. I don't love when Democrats do it. I just wish we would do it the right way. And by that, I mean,

districts should be formulated by, you know, contiguous borders. They should be formulated by similarities in many, many different ways. For example, seashore or mountain or farmland or urban. But it shouldn't be done just to create quotas or to create connections and relationships that end up, you know, paying off for big political parties. So, but it is what it is. And that's where we are now. Nobody would have expected this. We definitely got a shot here in this midterm because there's going to be a good number of them. Still will be tight.

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0: Welcome back to the Guy Benson Show with Christine Dillon and Joel. Harry Hurley filling in today for Guy Benson on the Guy Benson Show. Newsmaker Hotline is United States Congressman Jeff Van Drew from New Jersey's 2nd Congressional District. If you missed the first segment, please catch it on the Guy Benson Show podcast at GuyBensonShow.com, because the congressman shared a lot of important content, including the sprawling district that is New Jersey's 2nd Congressional District. It is everything that the congressman outlined in the previous segment. As you know, Congressman, President Trump is in China. He arrived, I believe, in the 8 o'clock hour this morning, 8 a.m. hour Eastern time, 8 p.m. hour, where he is in Beijing. Red carpet, all of it looked nice. What are you hoping? I think the president is going to come back with something, Congressman. I think there's something that we don't know. I just don't see him making this trip and not coming home with something. Your thoughts?
1: No, I believe he will come home with something as well. Look, these are two hard-nosed leaders, but one of them that has a moral, ethical backbone, which is our president, and Xi, who's a pragmatist, but one tough guy. But they speak each other's language. See, that's the deal here. We're not going to go on bended knee. We're not going to be groveling. We're not going to be begging. We're not going to be afraid. And we're not going to be too boastful either. I mean, you know, one thing about President Trump, like him or not, I know some people love him, some people don't. I'm not going to get into all that. I've always had a good relationship with him and continue to do so. Yeah. But, you know, he's quite, people don't know this. It's really true. If you sit down with him one-on-one and have dinner, which I've had a number of times, or just a couple of people with you, he's very endearing.
0: Yeah, very gracious.
1: Very nice.
0: Yeah.
1: Yes, that's the word, very gracious. So he will be gracious as long as she is. And when she gets tough and tries to, which he will, tries to read us the riot act, the president's going to read it right back to him. So I think it's good to set up relationships for the future so that we have fair trade and that we have a better balance in everything that we do around the world. Here's the deal. Some folks have forgotten a little bit. I understand there's concern with the tariffs. I had some concerns with some of the tariffs, but the general notion that we stopped making almost all our own stuff, and not just cheap T-shirts, lots of stuff, that we stopped making our own stuff, rely on other countries, particularly China, for it, and don't have the ability to produce our own, is wrong. And then getting bad deals. I mean, you know, we were talking the other day, I was talking to some of the young interns in my office, and they said, you know, why in God's name do we ever give up the Panama Canal? I can remember being a young kid when that happened, and I wondered myself, we should have never done that. It was built with American ingenuity,
0: terrible.
1: American life, men and women died.
0: Yep.
1: So here's the point. We need to make sure that we are taking care of America, that America's strong. We were getting a raw deal. I could talk about the World Health Organization and the UN and lots of others. We're always getting the short end of the stick. Those days are over.
0: We have less than a minute, but a quick comment on the Strait of Hormuz, because we obviously cannot allow Iran to keep that critical choke point bottled up the way that they are, dropping these mines and all this stuff. 30 seconds. Closing comment on that.
1: We need to do this. And I don't have the answer. The problem we have is we're dealing with madmen. Mm-hmm. We're dealing with people that would sacrifice their own parents, their own children, their grandchildren, many of whom would sacrifice themselves, that build you know, military installations under schools and hospitals. I mean, these folks are no joke.
0: Yeah.
1: So he's got his hands full there. But they can't have nuclear material. And we have to be strong as we deal with this. But I'm taking the president at his word, and that relatively soon we're going to have this squared away, and then hopefully easier and better times ahead.
0: Congressman Jeff Andrew, great to visit with you, my friend.
1: Thank you, my friend. I will talk to you soon.
0: Be well. Keep up the great work. We need you. It's such a critical time in American history, and Van Drew, Congressman Van Drew, is truly a great American patriot. We'll be back. Don't go away. This is
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2: Fox News, I'm Tom Graham. The Trump administration claims it's cracking down on fraud involving taxpayer-funded programs.
3: How long are people going to pay into programs if they know that that money doesn't go to a low-income kid who needs health care, but that money goes into a fraudster getting rich?
2: Vice President J.D. Vance warning states to do more. The CDC monitoring American passengers who were exposed to the Hanta virus while aboard a Dutch cruise ship.
4: All the passengers that were on the ship after that detection phase were transported just several days ago on a private plane directly from the Canary Islands to here in Omaha, Nebraska.
2: Dr. Brandon Jackson of the CDC says they are quarantining at the University of Nebraska. A Utah mother who published a children's book about grief after the death of her husband and was later found guilty of killing him, learning her fate. Corey Richens was sentenced to life in prison. 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
0: Hop on board. We're going for a cruise with some easy listening. 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
1: Welcome back to the Guy Benson Show with Christine Dillon and Joelle. Harry Hurley filling in for Guy. Earlier in the program, we visited with Julian Epstein. He serves as the chief legal counsel to the House Judiciary Committee. Quite a great American. And here is a part of our interview. Now, Julian, see if this still applies. It's simple, and it may be just many things that today in this particular era, this does not compute, Will Robinson. But it used to be if I told you what the price of a gallon of gasoline would be in the run-up to really any election, but we'll say a midterm election, you, because you're one of the best in the business of all time, you're one of the GOATs, you would be able to tell me which party is going to win, and you would likely be right almost every time, unless there was some extraordinary thing like September 11th and Republicans kept the House, and they wouldn't have without that. I think we probably agree on that, and they did because of that, and America became united. It's the last time, in my estimation, Julian, that we have been united as a country. It's been terrible since then. It's a shame. It shouldn't be that way, but it is. So if I tell you what the price of a gallon of gasoline would be in the run-up to this midterm, does that tell you who's going to win the election?
2: No, not necessarily. I mean, I think history can be predictive, but I don't think it's dispositive. Okay. And I think there are a number of things that are different in this election. One is we've never seen Democratic approval numbers this low. They're in the mid-20s. So Trump is probably at about 40 in the RCP average. Democrats are at the 20s. Their advantage right now in the average of polling is about 3%. At this point in 2018, as you probably know, it was more like 12 points advantage. So they're clearly underperforming for midterms. But, you know, I step back for just a second, if we can, Harry. I cringe every time I hear the discussion about gas prices. And it's not because I don't empathize with particularly working class voters who are feeling the pinch. I do. Mm-hmm. And I would like to see some relief for them. But it's so small-minded, given what we are facing right now. If Iran gets a nuclear bomb and can blackmail the global economy, $3-4 a gallon gas prices will look like a walk in the park. The implications, not just for gas prices, but for the global economy, for peace, for Israel, for American security, for Western European security, is profound if Iran gets this capability, even if they get primacy in ballistics capability. So what Trump is doing in Iran, I think, is incredibly courageous and incredibly noble, because he's risking his presidency on something. If you were to talk to a political consultant, they would say to Trump, don't do it. The risks are too high. The reward isn't high enough. And Trump is saying, you know what? I don't care about that. I care about what's in the long-term interests of this country. I am trying to preserve the United States' national security and primacy globally. And primacy is a good thing, because we're the good guys, and Iran, China, Russia, they're the bad guys. So I have no problem with American primacy, because we do good things. We promote liberty. We promote democratic free markets. And if we were to continue with the democratic policy of appeasement on Iran, Iran would have a nuclear bomb by now.
1: That's right.
2: And it's only because Trump is the first president of this century to actually get behind his words and take the necessary actions to prevent that from happening, that not only will we have gas prices that are affordable, but we will have a global economy that continues to function and thrive, and we will have peace and security. And I think in the Mideast, a realignment, a massive realignment. If you see the Gulf states now all lining up with the United States and Israel, I think what you see after this issue is resolved, Abraham Accords on steroids and a massive realignment. You are already seeing Russia ready to throw in the towel on Ukraine. Venezuela has been deposed. That's about to happen with Cuba. You are seeing changes in the course of a year here that are so important and so profound and so critical to United States security interests and economic interests that a temporary discomfort of high gas prices, so we don't mortgage our future in profound ways, I think is a very small price to pay. And if I had a criticism, Harry, of the Trump administration, it would be that they have not made this case strongly enough.
1: I agree.
2: I think they should have people like Marco Rubio, who I think is the best communicator in the administration, I think they should have him out there every day saying exactly this, that this is a small price to pay so Iran doesn't have the ability to blackmail us from a security point of view and economic point of view going forward.
1: That was part of our interview with Julian Epstein, the former chief counsel to the House Judiciary Committee. For the full interview, go to GuyBensonShow.com. Coming up next, it's the home stretch. Team Christine will be talking about the great American road trip. Is it making a comeback? All of this and more on The Guy Benson Show.
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2: Welcome back to the Guy Benson Show with Dylan and Joelle. So I love Christine's build up there, but Christine will not be participating in today's home stretch, but we will. And I really do believe that it is Dylan who will lead the way in this segment. And it's a very important segment of the Guy Benson Show, because he's done this kind of thing. I've dreamed about it. It's I don't want to call it bucket list, but maybe it reaches to that level. So it is definitely something I want to do. And I have to admit, from the very first time I heard Rachel Campos Duffy introduce her book and talk about all these wonderful stories of her Fox News Channel colleagues that participated in the book, and I know that there's a great foreword by Erica Kirk, and it's really a very, very special book. Dylan, you've done it, so you can speak directly to it, but I have a sneaky suspicion that because Rachel has brought this up in such a profound way, I think it's going to encourage other Americans to follow along with this. Your thoughts?
3: Yeah, and so what we're talking about is the Great American Road Trip, and whether that is making a comeback. And I would give my own personal testimony as to why I think everybody that has the ability to absolutely should take a big, long road trip, seeing our country, especially Middle America, which I know people, it's not one of the big cities, but there's just so much beauty in the U.S. that I think, you know, I think we have the most beautiful country on earth. We have the most diverse,
2: it's true,
3: like, climates. We have everything here in the United States that you could possibly want to see. So that's what we're talking about, the Great American Road Trip.
2: Dylan, before we get Joelle in with his take on this, let me do a follow-up. What are the metrics? What would qualify as you doing a Great American Road Trip? Is it a certain amount of states? Is it a certain amount of miles? If you did a trip with the family, you know, Chevy Chase, they took the trip to Wally World.
3: Yep.
2: You know, they looked at it, kind of shook their head, and got right back in the car, and, you know, Wally World wasn't in very good shape. What constitutes a Great American Road Trip?
3: Well, I think it's really just seeing something that's quintessentially American. So, I mean, a lot of people will do, like, they'll, like, start in L.A., down in, like, SoCal, and take the 5 up the coast and look at, you know, the beautiful, or the 1 up the coast of California and up Oregon and Washington, see the beautiful coastline on the West Coast. You can do it in the Northeast and see, you know, like, Philadelphia, a lot of the big founding places of our country where great, great documents were written. I am a huge fan of the Central America road trip. That's one that I've actually done with my family, where we actually flew into South Dakota and we drove from South Dakota through Montana, Wyoming, Idaho, a little bit of Utah, and we saw Salt Lake City, we saw Yellowstone, we saw the Teton National Forest, we went and saw a traditional rodeo up in Montana, like, and we saw Mount Rushmore, we saw Devil's Tower, we saw so many just cool things. And it's not just about, you know, the destination. Like, all of the destination points are awesome and legendary and very, very cool to see in person. And people are right when they say pictures don't do it justice.

0: but also just every experience that you have along the way. Like, I cannot tell you how many small little like roadside pullovers there are in Middle America. That's just like a little viewing area with a picnic bench and a couple of parking spots. And it's just like a gorgeous, beautiful waterfall where you can see nature and see what this country has to offer. It's really, really beautiful. And I recommend anybody that can go to Central America, like, do it. It is a, like you said, Harry, it is a bucket list thing. Like, you have to see it.
1: Dylan, that you qualify. You could or should have a chapter in Rachel's book. I mean,
0: Get me in there.
1: you're legit great American road tripper. And I have I don't think it's going to qualify as the great American road trip, but I will tell you something that we've done as a family that's very cool. But first, Joelle, are you a great American road tripper?
2: I've been on a few road trips, and they were all music related because I was in a band at one point.
1: Nice.
2: So from Jersey, this was back in 2019. We went from Jersey to the Midwest. We started off in Michigan, went around Wisconsin, stopped in Ohio. At first, I wasn't quite a fan of it, but the second road trip that we went on was a few years ago. We went on a long trip to Nashville. And that, guys, if you haven't been to Nashville or at least
0: Oh,
2: went
0: yeah.
2: on a road trip to Nashville, 10 out of 10. I had
1: Yeah.
2: such a great time just seeing all the sights, the sounds, the smells. I think there's something sacred about going on a road trip. And I think that at least everyone should go on it once in their lives.
1: Did you go up
0: Yeah.
1: to Graceland and check all that out?
2: No, we didn't have time for that, unfortunately.
1: Oh,
2: No, but
1: because that's something I
2: downtown.
1: definitely want to do.
2: Yeah.
1: Here's what we have done as a family, and it inspires me, especially after hearing what you're sharing, Joelle, and what Dylan laid out here on the Guy Benson Show. We have been to Philadelphia, so where our country was founded, all those amazing sites, all
0: Yeah.
1: of it, Betsy Ross's house and, you know, Constitution Hall and all these things. We've also, because one of my sisters lived in Northern Virginia for about a decade, so we regularly went to the Washington, D.C. area. So we've
0: Yeah,
1: been
0: down
1: to
0: where I'm
1: Ford's
0: at.
1: Theater. I walked up the back steps where John Wilkes Booth walked to assassinate President Lincoln. We walked across the street. I saw the bed that he lied in, the pillow with the blood stain. We saw all that. It was amazing. And I mean, so profound. We've been to Arlington National Cemetery. We've seen it all, the wall, President Kennedy's eternal flame. Keep going off to the left, Bobby Kennedy's very simple grave with just a cross, white cross. We saw all that. Of course, the White House, Arlington National Cemetery that I just mentioned. So we've done that. Monticello. And everybody listening, if you've never been to Monticello, Thomas Jefferson's home,
0: It's beautiful.
1: it's amazing. And you see
0: Yeah.
1: all his inventions, his writing machine, and how he operated. So it's phenomenal. And of course, Mount Vernon. So these are the things that we've done. And I really only started thinking about it and getting jazzed up, Dylan, after hearing you and Joelle talk about. So maybe that much, maybe we do qualify
0: I think
1: as
0: so.
1: the Great American Road Trip
0: I think so. I
1: with
0: mean,
1: more to go.
0: wow, of course. I love Washington, D.C. Like, I mean, obviously, I'm here. I live here. I live here in the Northern Virginia area. And it's the amount of history, like, you could fill a week of things to do in Washington, D.C.
1: It's so true.
0: and
1: Smithsonian
0: never hit the end
1: Institute,
0: of it.
1: we did all that. Let
0: You
1: me
0: could
1: just
0: spend
1: throw
0: a
1: out
0: day
1: there,
0: in each
1: I
0: one.
1: tell to everyone in New Jersey that we are within a half a tank of gas of the seat of our federal government and all of these amazing things. And you know what? Most people have never taken the time to do the trip.
0: It's amazing. And the amount of things too, if you do your preparation, there's even more that you can do. Like I've been on a couple of different tours of the White House and being inside, which is just it's a phenomenal experience. I recommend all of our Northeasterners, please come down to Washington, D.C. and celebrate America 250 here, because I mean, this is where it is. This is where it happens. It's where the sausage is made. Like, it's incredible. I highly, highly, highly recommend it.
1: And I'm not you know, dropping names, but I had such a thrill last year. President Trump invited me to the White House to be there when the Philadelphia Eagles were being honored, and so, both of their Super Bowl trophies there, the whole team, Jeffrey Lurie, President Trump, many of the cabinet, a ton of members of Congress, all there on that beautiful South Lawn, and it was incredible. I turned behind me. It was the Washington Monument. I left that out. That's another tour that we did. We did the Washington Monument, and I'm trying to remember. I think we were lucky. We were able to go. There was a period of time where it was under renovation, and you could not go inside. But we've been there. Obviously, the Lincoln Memorial, which is amazing. All of that. You know, the ellipse. Now it's this beautiful, gorgeous blue again. So it's quite amazing. Joelle, is there anywhere that you haven't been that you want to make it a point to go?
2: I've been telling the fiance about this for years. San Diego, California is at the very top of my list. I've been to the Midwest, been to Nashville, like I told you guys. I go to D.C. at least once a year. Funny how Dylan and I have not met yet.
0: We will.
2: Eventually.
0: We will.
2: Foreshadowing. But yeah, San Diego is at the top of my list, guys.
1: Now, San Diego, as my friend Rob Burgundy would call it, San Diego and the San Diegans, there is a lot to do there. There's I don't want to call it SeaWorld, but there's aquariums and all kinds of different things, right?
0: Oh, yeah. Yeah, San Diego Zoo is like one of the best zoos in the country. I love San Diego. And across the border, too, in Tijuana, there's so much to do in Tijuana, too. I mean, lots of legal things to do there as well. But, I mean, it's awesome. I was in San Diego, Joelle, maybe a year or two ago. Mm-hmm. And I think the trip is worth it just to see La Jolla, which is like the cave area where all of the sea lions hang out. It is so, so cool to see all of that. And the weather's perfect, like year-round. You can't mess up a time to go.
1: We've got to go around the horn real quick because we're running out of time quick. This has been so enjoyable that you could lose track of time. Dylan, Joelle, Harry, home stretch. My longest road trip, I guess, would be the one where we did it all. We did Washington, D.C. We did Monticello, Mount Vernon. So we did all of that. I would say that's my longest, which isn't very long, but it still was great. Dylan, your longest road trip?
0: I mean, it had to have been my Central America tour from South Dakota all the way to Utah. That was weeks long. That was like a 10 days long road trip. And granted, it was broken up into a couple different days. But I mean, there were days we drove like 12 hours. So I would say that was probably my longest.
1: And Joelle, did you tell us yours, the musical tour?
2: Nashville 2022. That was about a 17-hour long drive. We stayed there for a couple days, did a few shows, did all the sightseeing stuff. Incredible.
1: Rachel Campos Duffy is inspiring people to get involved with the Great American Road Trip because there are so many amazing things in this country. I do believe it. And I'm getting excited just by having this conversation with Dylan and Joelle. It is making a comeback. Everyone out there in the Guy Benson Show universe, make it a great night. And thanks for being with us today. This is the Guy Benson Show.
0: This is where it is. This is where it happens.
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3: Hours away from a high-stakes meeting, I'm Lisa Lucera, Fox News, as President Trump is set to sit down with China's President Xi Jinping.
4: President Trump is trying to turn the page after years of putting tremendous economic pressure on China, culminating, of course, with those Liberation Day tariffs. Things seem to be a lot better now at the start of the trip than they were a couple months ago when President Trump used many opportunities to say that China is ripping us off and that they had been ripping the United States off for years.
3: Fox's Peter Ducey in Beijing. Taiwan and the Iran conflict are likely to come up as China has expressed anger that the U.S. has sold weapons to Taiwan, and China gets a lot of oil from the Strait of Hormuz, which Iran has blocked. Israeli Prime Minister Benjamin Netanyahu secretly went to the UAE. His office says it strengthened ties with the country, which normalized relations with Israel in 2020. This comes a day after U.S. Ambassador to Israel Mike Huckabee revealed Israel sent Iron Dome air defense weapons and personnel to operate them to the UAE. Iran has fired missiles at that country. A Utah woman who wrote a children's book about grief is convicted of murdering her husband.
5: Corey Richens telling the court,
6: I'm not perfect. I have succeeded and I have failed. As a person, as a wife, as a parent, we all do. I have done plenty of things I am not proud of.
5: A judge sentencing the 35-year-old to life without parole on 5 felony convictions, including aggravated murder for fatally poisoning her husband Eric in 2022 with a lethal dose of fentanyl. The judge calling her too dangerous to ever be free. The prosecution had asked for the maximum sentence, noting Richens' 3 sons feared for their safety if she were ever released.
3: Fox's Kristen Goodwin, her lawyers say they will appeal. Prosecutors in South Carolina say they will plan to seek a new trial for Alec Murdaugh.
7: 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We're going for a cruise with some easy listening. 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Steely Dan, Loggins and Messina, and more. 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

0: 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Download it now.
1: The Trump administration's anti-fraud task force says it's deferring more than $1 billion in Medicaid money to California.
2: Vice President J.D. Vance announced from the White House that $1.3 billion would be deferred in payments to California's Medicaid program.
3: We're not talking about withholding people's benefits. We're talking about turning off the resources that the state government should be using to police fraud.
2: He said some states aren't taking fraud seriously, noting Hawaii hasn't had any fraud prosecutions within their Medicaid program over the last few years. And in the past year, while New York has had just 9 cases, Indiana has had many more.
3: Does anybody here seriously think that the good people of Indiana are 12 times more likely to commit fraud than the people of New York? No, of course not. That's absurd.
2: The task force also announced a nationwide moratorium on all new hospice applications. Jessica Rosenthal, Fox News.

0: Senate Banking Committee expected to consider the Clarity Act tomorrow, which would create regulatory framework for cryptocurrency.
1: The banking industry is concerned that allowing interest to be paid on stablecoins could lead investors to pull deposits from the insured banking system. Brian Armstrong, CEO of Coinbase, told FBN's Maria Bartiromo this week.
2: We came up with this compromise.

0: us. Download it now.
1: The Trump administration's anti-fraud task force says it's deferring more than $1 billion in Medicaid money to California.
2: Vice President J.D. Vance announced from the White House that $1.3 billion would be deferred in payments to California's Medicaid program.
3: We're not talking about withholding people's benefits. We're talking about turning off the resources that the state government should be using to police fraud.
2: He said some states aren't taking fraud seriously, noting Hawaii hasn't had any fraud prosecutions within their Medicaid program over the last few years. And in the past year, while New York has had just 9 cases, Indiana has had many more.
3: Does anybody here seriously think that the good people of Indiana are 12 times more likely to commit fraud than the people of New York? No, of course not. That's absurd.
2: The task force also announced a nationwide moratorium on all new hospice applications. Jessica Rosenthal, Fox News.
1: The Senate Banking Committee expected to consider the Clarity Act tomorrow, which would create regulatory framework for cryptocurrency.
4: The banking industry is concerned that allowing interest to be paid on stable coins could lead investors to pull deposits from the insured banking system. Brian Armstrong, CEO of Coinbase, told FBN's Maria Bartiromo this week.
5: We came up with this compromise or concession that rewards could be paid as long as there was some sort of material activity on the account, like a payment or a trade.
4: The crypto industry is pushing for the legislation, saying it's needed to fix core longstanding problems for crypto companies. Janique Hosoda, Fox News.
1: The Labor Department says producer prices rose 6% from a year earlier, the highest point in more than 3 years, as the Iran conflict pushes up energy prices and intensifies pressure on companies to pass on rising costs to consumers. The producer price index, which tracks inflation before it hits consumers, shot up 1.4% in April. I'm Lisa Lucera. This is Fox News.
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0: Welcome into Will Cain Country. Do not turn your dials. This is not the sound of Will Cain. This is Two-A-Days Dan here with Tinfoil Pat and a special guest, Casey Smith from Barstool. Will is feeling under the weather today a little bit, so we are going to have a best of show, but we wanted to be here to say hi to the audience, say hi to the viewers and listeners, and welcome in Casey. Thanks for joining us.
1: Of course, guys. I know Will's down bad. I feel like he would never miss a day unless he's down bad. So I'm hoping that we can, you know, lift his spirits by letting him sleep all day today.
0: He's been fighting. He's been fighting it off for a couple of days now. So I feel like it was bound to catch up to him. So I'm not surprised.
2: No, I don't think he's really sick. I mean, this is the kind of thing you would pull.
0: Breaking news.
2: Like, people would do this thing at work back in the day, you know, when you work in an office and they go, and they pretend to have a cough. And then they're setting it up for Wednesday, calling out Wednesday. That's what they do.
1: So, you know, Patrick, the last time I was in studio, which I guess was, what, a week ago now at this point, right around, we were talking about Jeffrey Epstein's suicide note. And Will mentioned that you are the conspiracy theory guy, which I know has been a thing on the show. This solidifies it for me. If you think that this has been a plan all week and he's been leaning into to all of the sickness, then I have to agree with Will. You are officially the number one conspiracy theorist.
0: Patrick, really, it's not just conspiracies. If something is believed, he believes the opposite, is essentially what Patrick
1: Just across the board.
0: Just across the board. If there's something, if there's a fact or a statement, he's just an oppo.
2: No, I used to believe the opposite, and now I believe the opposite of the opposite. So it's like what is that Christopher Nolan movie?
0: It must be exhausting.
2: Inception. It's exhausting. Yeah.
1: Well, here, so I would like to believe that Will is very sick and hopefully sleeping all day. Happen to believe that he just made the whole thing up because he has something better to do today, I suppose. I need to know where Dan lands. Where is Dan on this?
0: I think he's sick. He was in pretty rough shape, and I feel bad. We don't know if it's the Hanta. Maybe it is. He had mentioned that. Who knows? But we do miss having him on the show. Hopefully he's back very soon. Maybe he's jet skiing. I don't know. Something like that. That's fun. Or just playing bumper.

0: Liverpool, like he did with Kid Rock recently on the show, which we're going to get to now. Will interviewed Kid Rock in studio a few weeks ago for TV. Man, I would love to play pool with Kid Rock. Wouldn't that be fun?
1: The stories. I just, any musician that's been in the game, or actor, actress, whatever, anybody who's been an entertainer for this long has to have unbelievable stories.
0: Yeah, I mean, early 2000s, like, we were talking about this, the rap game. I mean, he was part of the rap era, I guess you could say.
1: Pre-social media.
0: Yeah.
1: Because, you know, sometimes in like my world in sports, you know, you see the athletes that talk about how happy they were that they didn't have social media in the, I mean, in the 90s, the 2000s, but even obviously before that. Like, Kid Rock was famous before social media and is still famous in social media. So he's one of those guys that bridges it. It's, I bet it's really crazy.
0: I mean, in 99 Woodstock, when he came out with that fur coat on, that was just the most iconic moment. And we love Kid Rock here at Will Kane Country. But we're going to throw this interview now. Here's Kid Rock with Will Kane in studio coming at you.
2: Tell me a little bit about this tour. You're not just here in Dallas. You're going to be all over.
3: Yeah, we're doing 14 shows between Rock the Country and the Freedom 250 tour. And I mean, it was, I've always been pretty patriotic in my shows. And this was just an excuse to take it completely over the top. So I got a couple cannons made. I have a Liberty Bell, replica of the Liberty Bell we got made. As I hinted the other day, I may or not be getting dropped off by a couple Apaches for the show intro every night. There's a great choir soundtrack that starts with just these images of America's, of American history, everything from Betsy Ross sewing a flag to, you know, looks like Harriet Tubman walking through the woods at night. You know, just real, it's just, it's, I don't think there's ever been a more patriotic rock and roll show in the history of rock and roll.
2: You just said, I've always been pretty patriotic in my shows, but is that, has it always been the case, or was there a moment for you? Like, when I started listening to you in the 90s, I'm not sure that was as big a part of your image as it is today. Was there something that happened or changed?
3: I mean, it was still a little more, had a little more edge to it. I mean, you know, American Badass was on my second successful record, but that was not necessarily this big patriotic song. I think it really started with the bombing of the USS Cole. And my mother really encouraged me from her brother being in Vietnam, her dad in World War II, to, you know, I was very successful at that time. I really just hit it big to do something, you know, to help out, because they were playing my music when that ship got towed out of the harbor and 17 sailors lost their lives. So we ended up playing a show in Virginia and giving all that money to those families. And that really started just a whole another level of not just patriotism, but really doing my part to try and help out, you know, and go wherever the military called, wherever the USO or the Armed Forces Network called, any war-torn country around the world. And as we know, those were some long wars in Iraq and Afghanistan. So and it's really been some of the toughest work I've ever done, but hands down the most rewarding and something that I couldn't be more proud of.
2: I didn't know that about they were playing your music when they towed that out.
3: They told them that they could play patriotic music. And one of the sailors kind of locked the door and put on American Badass.
2: Okay.
3: And was worried that he was going to get court-martialed, getting some trouble from it. It's got some racy language in it. Yeah. and then I met with all those, you know, with all those sailors and stuff, and it just really snowballed from there. It was like, wow, this is the right thing to do my little part. You know, having not served, to be able to go and be with these kids. These men, women, the finest America has, and entertain them, spend some time with them, tell them thank you. And the most mind-blowing thing is every time is they end up thanking you profusely with coins and flags and gifts and all this other stuff. And it's just incredible. I say that
2: thanking you for being there.
3: Yes. And I say that to employ. I know a lot of celebrities have done it. I say it always, and I try to hammer it home. If you haven't done it, I would encourage you to do it. All you have to do is reach out and make a call. They're happy to have you. They can send you anywhere. You can go to a base by your house here in America. You can fly to Afghanistan if you want, you know, but it's just means so much to be there for our troops.
2: You were in the news this week. You were in Washington, D.C. with our, in all transparency, mutual friend, the Secretary of War. And the press is saying, here is the United States military giving Kid Rock joyrides on Apache helicopters, using the military for your own show.
3: Yeah, what a spin. I mean, this is what the, you know, mainstream media and the trolls on social media do. This is nothing new, not just for me, but for any celebrity musician, athlete, actor, anything, who's been and done USO tours and things for our troops. I mean, through two decades, I've been, it's not my first time on helicopters. You know, I've flown Blackhawks to FOBs, and they've given me a little cowboy action in them. I've shot 50 cals hanging out of Chinooks over Iraq and refueled fighter jets on K-5s. Shot grenade launchers. You know, that's part of the thing. You know, you do stuff for the military, and they want to showcase to you what they do. So whether it's they're showing you their technology or letting you shoot a gun or participate in something, you know, that's kind of what you do. And you know, and we were talking about the first Apache thing that happened where they kind of stopped by my house and said what's up, which I thought was awesome. I told Pete, I said, what can I do? I know the press is trying to spin this into a negative, and it's such a positive thing, as he knows, as I know.

0: The press is saying, here is the United States military giving Kid Rock joyrides on Apache helicopters, using the military for your own show.
1: Yeah, what a spin. I mean, this is what the, you know, mainstream media and the trolls on social media do. This is nothing new, not just for me, but for any celebrity, musician, athlete, actor, anything who's been and done USO tours and things for our troops. I mean, through two decades, it's not my first time on helicopters. You know, I've flown Blackhawks to FOBs, and they've given me a little cowboy action in them. I've shot 50 cals hanging out of Chinooks over Iraq and refueled fighter jets on K-5s, shot grenade launchers. You know, that's part of the thing. You know, you do stuff for the military, and they want to showcase to you what they do. So whether it's they're showing you their technology or letting you shoot a gun or participate in something, you know, that's kind of what you do. And we were talking about the first Apache thing that happened where they kind of stopped by my house and said what's up, which I thought was awesome. I told Pete, I said, what can I do? I know the press is trying to spin this into a negative, and it's such a positive thing, as he knows, as I know from doing the stuff that I've done, him from serving, of what this does for morale for our troops. I mean, you can't speak about morale and having, and when it happens for them, what a big deal it is. And I've seen it firsthand, like I said, for decades. So I said, how can we even make this more into a positive? He said, well, whenever you want to come see some pilots, you know, let me know. I said, name the day, I'll be there. On my own dime, no problem. So that day came Monday. They said, come on out. And they had, you know, they weren't just going to come out and have me fly in an Apache. It worked out great because I was like, he said, we're also going to take a ride in an Apache, but we're going to do some troop visits, you know, with these people at the base. We're also going to go to the Pentagon, do some troop touches, some troop visits there. I filmed vet ticks for vets that we're announcing today, where we're giving 250. Pete taped it with me at PSA, where we're giving 250 tickets each show, my Freedom 250 tour and Rock the Country, to veterans. But we're also giving them up to an additional 3 tickets so they can take the people that serve right along with them, their families that from behind the scenes and sometimes don't get taken care of. So there was a lot. We taped messages from Memorial Day America 250. It was all that. But of course, the press just focuses on, oh, they were joyriding at Apaches. Trust me, it was a joyride.
0: The argument that is being made, Kid, is that you are getting perks from the United States military because of your relationship with Pete, whether or not it's going up in Apaches or having an intro to your show. And we've been showing the images on the screen while you've been talking. Your argument to me in reverse is, I've been doing this for 20 years with the United States military.
1: Yeah, all these people talking, it's just noise. It's just noise. I don't need to sit here and prove what I've done, why I've been there for our military and stood up, you know, spending 2 Christmases and a Thanksgiving there years ago, on and on, every war-torn country. I could name countries for days. It's all on the internet. It's all there. People don't have a leg to stand on.
0: Here's the reason I think I bring this up again. Your relationship, and I have some of these relationships myself, but your relationship with a guy like Bill Maher, right? Mm-hmm. You know, you're talking this way now, and I know you mean it, by the way, but you're also capable of having a friendship with somebody that you disagree with. And in this, look, here we are, another attempt on President Trump's life, and the country's talking crazy, and people are rhetorically edging this on more and more and more. And this idea of the relationship between you and Maher, or me and a number of friends, is either not highlighted or dying away.
1: It was such a positive thing for our country. It's such a time.
0: Fascinating dynamic, by the way.
1: when we need more of this, you know what I mean? Call it whatever it was, call it what it is, but no, they bury those stories, especially with me and people like me. You know, it's just, oh, let's go after the kid, which I could care less. I'm old. I'm from the school of sticks and stones. Bring it.
0: All right. Well, the show tomorrow night is going to be absolutely incredible. It's going to have some of what you described. I don't think I have a clip, but I wish I did.
1: The bad news, I would say, people that are coming to the tour this year is, you know, you can watch the clip. It's going to be everywhere after tomorrow night. We know how the internet works. I would say I get the people that can't come and the people in Europe and all this stuff, like, yeah, check it out, whatever you want. But if you're coming, I would say experience it live. Try to. It's like taping your favorite sports game and you hear the score before you get to watch it.
0: I played my 14-year-old some of your music last night, and he's like, this is really good. I really like this. And I had to decline an invitation to go tomorrow night, but I am going to accept it somewhere. I guess it won't be in Dallas, but I am going to come.
1: Love to have you.
0: Thank you, man. Kid Rock, good to see you, man.
1: Thanks, Will.
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0: Welcome back to Will Kane Country. Will Kane is out sick today. This is Two-A-Days Dan with Tinfoil Pat, and we're joined by Barstool Sports' Casey Smith. That was a fantastic interview with Kid Rock. I always love. I wish I was down there in the Dallas studio for Kid Rock. That would have been a lot of fun. I want to hang out with him. But Will seemed to have a lot of fun talking to him. Now we're going to get to some stories, just the three of us. Patrick, you have some things we want to talk about, right?
1: Dan, the San Francisco Giants outfielders are in a little bit of hot water, and we're going to show you a clip of why. They had this little celebration the other day after a win over the Dodgers.
2: Three in the ninth, and very nicely done, Mike.
0: Oh, no.
1: Yeah, the Major League Baseball did not like that, and that would be the first and last time that they do that celebration. So,
0: I mean,
1: what do you think?
0: Boys will be boys in sports. Things get weird. I played baseball for a very long time. Things get weird. But to do it out in the open on television is a whole other thing.
3: I feel like anytime I see something go viral with, especially baseball, but in general, athletes, but they have to be so bored. They just want to entertain themselves. Baseball, they have 162 games, right? They're stuck together all the time. They're traveling together. They're in the clubhouse. They're in the dugout. I do understand why Major League Baseball probably wouldn't have liked that. Like, it makes sense. But for me personally, I was just like, whatever. Like, these are just dudes being dudes. Perhaps maybe they should do this in the clubhouse, not for television cameras. But do I care? Absolutely not.
0: Right.
1: I don't know. I mean, we used to do the good game, you know, the slap on the butt, and that was a
0: I always found that interesting.
1: Fun thing.
0: In
1: yeah.
0: In sports, just smacking guys' butts. It's an interesting
1: in sports.
0: Move. Yeah,
1: I would just
0: but
1: do
0: that,
1: it out.
0: Imagine doing that in real life.
1: I would just do it in the regular life at work.
3: I feel like that became so normalized. Like, I'm sure at some point, like before our time, that was a huge no-no, or at least publicly. I mean, obviously the boys have always been boys, but then that's so normalized now. Like, I don't even think about that when I see it. This one I can understand, you know, there might be a little bit of pearl clutching from other people. Again, I don't care, but I could see why there might be an issue.
0: It's a little overtly sexual. I'm playing it again here. I mean, for people listening, there's three Giants players that are bumping their pelvises together in a group, I guess is
3: with
0: the best.
3: With their arms around each other.
0: With their arms around each other. So they're holding each other in a group hug, and they are thrusting their pelvises towards each other and hitting each other. I think is that an accurate way to describe it?
3: I would say you could almost describe it as air humping.
0: Air humping.
3: Am I allowed to say that?
1: I think you can say that.
0: You are.
3: Air humping.
0: You just can't do it in baseball.
3: It was a very quick celebration, and you know the announcer is like, "Oh, you can tell he doesn't know what to say." This is one of those clips that's going to go viral on X, viral on social media. There's going to be some moments, and then as we see a lot of times with baseball, they're like, "Are they gay? Is this a gay celebration?" Yeah. And it's like, guys, they're just dudes being dudes. They may be. I have no clue. I have no idea. But that's immediately what it goes to. Like, why are baseball players acting gay?
0: Yeah, and you do that with your boys like on the weekend when you're at a house party or something and you're just messing around. And that sounds even worse, you know, after what you just said. But, you know, guys are weird and they like to do weird things. And yeah, baseball, there's a lot of games. Celebrations in sports in general are weird and questionable. Like, what sport do you think has the best celebration, like handshakes? I mean, we have touchdown, end zone dances are one thing, but just like, what sport, what athletes have the best kind of like camaraderie look to them when they do something good and they celebrate with each other? I feel like hockey's pretty good.
3: Hockey's good. I think I'm a little bit biased. I would say football, but that's probably just because that's what I'm watching the most. Yeah. And in the end zone, it's such a big deal. But I mean, really, and I'm not going to include this specific one because like I said, you know, I don't care, but I can understand. Baseball players, when they really want to celebrate, they're going to do some weird things. They're going to do some weird stuff.
0: Yes.
3: Like, I went to A&M. I know everybody that's listened to this understands that. I'll say it all the time. Will would obviously make fun of this. A&M's baseball team went viral a few months ago for something similar in a dugout, but it was a one-on-one situation. Mm-hmm. And so then it became like, oh, they're gay. And then it was like, okay, the baseball players seem to have the most enthusiasm about not caring about bros being bros. But I think football is probably my favorite.
0: Yeah, there's no talk.

0: Toxic masculinity in there.
1: Well, basically, yeah, baseball's weird because didn't they rip off Jose Altuve's shirt once after a home run?
0: That's true.
1: So
0: I'll never forget that.
2: But conspiracy,
1: maybe there's a little fire.
2: Conspiracy theory, Pat. They were looking if he had. They looked like they wanted to know if he had buzzers on underneath. Okay, they were trying to prove that he wasn't cheating with buzzers under his jersey. That's what I think with that one.
0: Yeah, I mean, I do like football players when they just do absolute just flips in the air when they score or something like that. I think it's insane and really fun to see that. But baseball is a whole other animal. I don't know. Getting caught doing this is not something I'd want to be doing.
2: But they didn't get caught. They did it on purpose. It was calculated.
0: True. True.
2: You know, like
1: apparently it was like a virus. It was about to take over before Major League Baseball stepped in. The Mets kind of did it, but kind of half-assed it.
0: So they're like tempting the league and being like, what can we get away with? Maybe that's
1: it.
2: And this is where grown-ass men that are getting paid, you know, millions of dollars to play baseball. Again, I don't care. I could understand that, you know, my three-year-old son, if he's playing Little League Baseball and he and his buddies are getting together, creating that exact celebration, I would probably not want that.
0: Let's take a break. There's more on this.
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8: Fox News, I'm John Saucier. The Energy Secretary, Chris Wright, says Iran has access to enough uranium to obtain a nuclear weapon. Well, Louisiana Senator John Kennedy on Fox telling us why he doesn't trust Iran having access to nuclear materials.
9: Iran has been a problem since God was a baby. And the problem is that the leadership there is a strain of crazy that can't be fixed. If you give them a bomb, they will use it.
8: The CDC is monitoring American passengers who were exposed to hantavirus on a Dutch cruise ship. They're quarantining at the University of Nebraska. The incident manager for the hantavirus response from the CDC, Dr. David Fitter, says they're being transparent.
10: We're working really closely with all contacts to ensure that they understand what is expected for them to appropriately monitor themselves.
8: Three people have died from that disease on board that vessel. 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

0: Welcome back to Will Kane Country. Will Kane is out sick today. This is Two A Days Dan with Tinfoil Pat, and we're joined by Barstool Sports' Casey Smith. All right, Patrick, what else we got?
1: So, Christopher Nolan is making his rounds, talking about his new movie, The Odyssey, that's out in a month or so. And he's getting a lot of pushback. So, a recent thing that he's talked about is how orchestras didn't exist, so they're not going to have an orchestral score for this movie.
0: Man.
1: And so now people are like going back and looking at everything he said about this movie, everything that's come out about this movie. And so he's getting dragged about race-changing Helen of Troy. He has rapper Travis Scott, who's allegedly going to rap in this.
0: Fascinating that Travis Scott's in this movie.
1: Mm-hmm. Yeah, Robert Pattinson is going to say daddy, allegedly. The soldiers... there's a big critique about the soldiers' equipment, and it's like it's not Bronze Age, it's Iron Age. That's like way out there. There's just so much. And also allegedly potentially putting Elliot Page in as our Achilles, which was originally played by Brad Pitt in that last Troy movie. So everyone's just slamming it right now. So I heard you had thoughts, Dan.
0: I have some thoughts. I'm curious. I'll say them. Casey, are you movie buff at all? Do you know?
2: I am. I love Christopher Nolan. So yeah. The Dark Knight is one of my favorite movies of all time. That is one of the best movies I've ever seen. It's also very rewatchable to me. Like, my favorite movie is Inglourious Basterds. You have to be in a certain mood to watch that movie, right?
1: Yep.
2: The Dark Knight you can watch. And then Inception, and I know Patrick brought it up earlier. Inception, I think, is brilliant. Love Leonardo DiCaprio in it. Everything that Christopher Nolan has done, and I can't pretend to know his entire filmography and watch every single
0: Interstellar,
2: movie.
0: Interstellar, best movie ever.
2: Interstellar is up there. Those movies are so good that for me, and I understand that, you know, it's a little bit jarring to see, you know, different characters that you have in your brain, by the way. We don't have any history of what these people actually truly looked like. But to me, for Christopher Nolan, he gets any type of pass to be able to put a movie out and then for it to be judged. Because I'm watching this trailer and Matt Damon looks like a badass. Matt Damon looks awesome. Like, everything about it. So for me, Christopher Nolan does get that artistic, subjective pass. Like, can we just wait and see what the movie looks like before we're picking it apart? Because his history speaks that he's going to put together a really cool movie.
0: Yeah, I think everyone's overreacting right off the top because the movie hasn't even come. No one's seen it. And we've just seen snippets in the trailer. I agree with you. I trust Christopher Nolan based on his past, what he's done. I trust it. So I have to trust him going into this. I really hope it doesn't get bogged down by pressures of having to do certain things. But they spent so much time.

0: I'm making this movie and so much money. They spent like months on a boat just shooting the scene of with Matt Damon just traveling on a boat. So it seems awesome, but I just have to trust him and going into it. Cause yeah, Interstellar is my favorite movie. Inception, all those are fantastic. So
1: I'm tired of everyone like freaking out over this kind of stuff. I mean, like, I don't know if you are a Harry Potter fan at all, but people were freaking out over Black Snape. And it's, I think this is actually a really good thing because the memes are going to be amazing. So regardless of like the content,
0: yeah,
1: it's like this stuff's going to live online forever and we're going to get some really good stuff out of it.
0: And it's already ruined because if you think about it, people have already judged it. So when it comes out and people watch it, people aren't going to like it as much as they could have if they hadn't talked about it like this beforehand.
2: Or there's going to be the opposite, because there is going to be the opposite of that spectrum where it's like people are going to go into it and they're going to be like, I love this movie even more so because they feel like they have to, you know, like defend that side of it. Here's the thing. When we talk, when you hear Christopher Nolan, you hear, and I'm not saying that he's exactly like Steven Spielberg, but when you hear these big time directors putting out movies, you want to see a major epic movie, right? Oppenheimer was like that way. It was like, where it's like, you just want to see everything that's going to be gigantic. And everything that I've seen thus far from this movie looks like it's going to be an epic, gigantic, like just everything you want to see from a major motion picture, which by the way, I do feel like people also complain about now that a lot of movies and films, you know, especially after COVID, don't ever have that big picture feel. This is going to have that big picture feel. And I understand it might not be the adaptation that somebody might have, by the way, pictured in their own brain, because that's what this is. When you look at Romeo and Juliet and you look at the thousand different ways they've shot Romeo and Juliet, it's what you have in your mind. Do you trust Christopher Nolan to make a good movie or not? If you don't like Christopher Nolan movies, I don't care. You don't have to like it. But if you do, let's trust the man and let's put out an epic major.
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0: Welcome back to Will Kane Country. Will Kane is out sick today. This is Two-A-Days Dan with Tinfoil Pat, and we're joined by Barstool Sports' Casey Smith. All right, switching gears here. We're going to get to an interview that Will did with Dr. Oz back in February, talking about the healthcare fraud in California, which is very apropos to now because it's still happening across this country. And here's Will interviewing Dr. Oz.
1: Dr. Mehmet Oz is administrator for Center for Medicaid and Medicaid Services, and he has been in California. He has been on the streets, I believe, of Van Nuys, looking into some fraud, which, by the way, Dr. Oz, shame on you. Shame on you for caring about fraud. As it turns out, according to California Governor Newsom, this reveals you are a racist.
2: Yeah, but I thought you had a little video of

0: Welcome back to Will Kane Country. Will Kane is out sick today. This is Two-A-Days Dan with Tinfoil Pat, and we're joined by Barstool Sports' Casey Smith. All right, switching gears here. We're going to get to an interview that Will did with Dr. Oz back in February, talking about the healthcare fraud in California, which is very apropos to now because it's still happening across this country. And here's Will interviewing Dr. Oz.
1: Dr. Mehmet Oz is administrator for Center for Medicaid and Medicaid Services, and he has been in California. He has been on the streets, I believe, of Van Nuys, looking into some fraud, which, by the way, Dr. Oz, shame on you. Shame on you for caring about fraud. As it turns out, according to California Governor Newsom, this reveals you are a racist.
2: Yeah, but I thought you had a little video of the governor accusing me because I keep hearing it all over the place. But what I'm not hearing from Governor Newsom is any really strategically wise plan of dealing with the massive fraud that's hurting the most vulnerable people in California. And just so everyone's on the same page here, you know, we've been all over the country. I've been to South Florida where we've got a problem that's, I think, driven by a lot of the Cuban community that might be supported by the Cuban government. That's around durable medical equipment, wheelchairs, knee braces. We've got the obvious problem in Minnesota where we've been visiting in the Somalian community there. Others as well have been defrauding the government, you know, generating 100 times more bills for example, autism than they had expected. Why? Because they've declared every child in the state to have the condition, so they're funding it, even though it's really, we believe, mostly fraudulent. But L.A. is sort of the epicenter. And L.A. is a cautionary tale because we've known for a while that there was a sevenfold increase in hospice. Again, hospice is something you go into when you're in your last 6 months of life. Theoretically, you're dying of condition like cancer. It's a very delicate time. You want to give people the care they need, but you take them off Medicare. You take away their other insurance to give them the hospice management. And when you pull people into hospice dishonestly, when you trick them, they lose their Medicare coverage. So when they actually get illnesses because they're not really dying of a problem, they shouldn't have been in hospice, you can't take care of them. And we've had folks, I've met families of patients. Governor Newsom's actions are costing the taxpayers a lot of money, but more importantly, they're costing Americans' lives. The question, and I'm asking this to everybody, maybe you have an answer, Will, is why? Like, why is he tolerating this? Who benefits? I went and visited a Russian community where this, by the way, the leader of the mafia, who is responsible for a lot of the hospice fraud, fled the country when the DOJ came after him, went back to Russia. But we've got a Russian community involved, but other groups as well. It's become endemic because of the hospice fraud being tolerated. Now it's spread to home health care. When there was an effort to try to slow this down, those fraudsters went over to Nevada. I went to Nevada. Vegas has got the same problem. It's a copycat, just a small JV version of California. It spread to New Mexico, to Arizona. It spread to Texas. So if we don't stomp this out, these bad guys realize they can make money off Medicaid and Medicare. Foreign countries are involved, and foreign nationals are engaged in this process because they don't care about our country. We're not going to tolerate that the president is livid about this. He's appropriately going after all these states where we seem to tolerate some of these fraudulent activities. And some of it is just directly against the national interest. They could tolerate the tolerance for illegal immigrants getting full health benefits, including vision and dental, things you don't get on Medicare even. You know, we don't give that to Medicaid patients in other parts of the country. But in California, if you're here illegally, you get it all. And we've actually gone after California and collected back $1.6 billion. Not all of it back yet. We're getting it all, but we've got probably half that money already back in the federal coffers. So California's admitting that they were doing this wrong.
1: Well, I want to try to answer your question, and I have several follow-ups from what you just said, but I want to explain to the audience, and I'm sure you know, and I want to let you address what Governor Gavin Newsom is saying. The reason I jokingly said that you're looking into fraud and that makes you a racist is that the claim is you are looking into a tie in your investigation allegations between the Russian-Armenian mafia, Armenian community in certain areas of Los Angeles, Medicare, Medicaid fraud, and you are of Turkish descent. So what Newsom is tying into there is historical ties and problems between Turkey and Armenia, Turkish citizens and Armenian citizens. And he is insinuating that has bled over

0: to America into your investigation into fraud.
1: You know, he can make those accusations, and I hope the audience probably feels the same way that I do, which is, God, make whatever allegations you desire. Just do your job. You know, go in there, deal with the fraud, protect the vulnerable. You know, I'm sitting here in Washington in the Humphreys building. Hubert Humphrey has a beautiful quote at the entranceway. It says, it's the moral obligation of government, including the California leadership, to take care of those at the dawn of their life, children. 53% of kids are covered by Medicaid and CHIP programs I administer. You have to take care of people at the twilight of their life, you know, older folks, especially if they're having disabilities. You got to take care of people who are living in the shadows, folks with substance use disorder, you know, lots of conditions that we're going to cost money for communities. But we're a great nation. We're going to take care of our most vulnerable. When you tolerate widespread, systemic, organized fraud, you're causing a problem.
2: Let's take a quick break and we'll be back on this best.
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1: Is the answer to your question, why is this tolerated? Is it the same thing that we suspect in Minnesota, that there is political advantage for allowing this to go on? So obviously in Minnesota, there is, should be, and I hope there continues to be, investigation into the political payoff, which could simply come in the form of voter turnout, voter allegiances. It could be more complex for the political leadership of Minnesota to allow this fraud to go on within the Somali communities of Minneapolis and St. Paul. You brought up Cubans, and you're looking at something in Florida. You're looking at this Russian-Armenian thing in L.A. Is the answer somehow then tied to the political payoff of whoever that may be, the leadership in California, including Gavin Newsom?
2: I think this is weaponized political patronage. Let's just take what happened in Minnesota as a good example. Actually, let me just take a step back. I don't know if you know this, Will, but by federal law, if we sign you up for Medicaid, we also have to offer you the option to sign up to vote. So it's a voter enrollment process. Now think about this. If I went to an NRA convention and was legally obliged to sign up everybody to vote, I'm signing up Republicans. You're signing up people who are taking health benefits in this country, and I'm then now signing them up to vote. There's a good chance the people giving you those health benefits, especially if they're not checking very carefully if you deserve them, are going to vote for you. We saw that happen, we believe, in Minnesota. We're seeing it in California, where there's other factors at play as well. We even have union involvement in some of these decisions that makes me concerned that this is just a big rotating circle where everyone is getting a little bit of their opportunity to eat, so sit at the trough and eat, but they all benefit the broader ecosystem that's been built there. The amount of fraud, Will, is hard to explain. It's so rampant right now that I had a whistleblower doctor who is running five hospices, which, by the way, in itself, you should never be able to do. Why do I need five? Why can't I run one hospice and make it big? Why do I have to have five hospices? The reason is because you keep the numbers in each hospice small, so they're below the threshold for the government to check. They don't have to report to us what their outcomes are. Remember, many of these hospices, they're all supposed to have, you know, people who are at the end of their life. They have 100% survival rates, 100%. I mean, that's better survival rate than you and I have for 6 months. So there's obviously something going wrong. But this guy, this whistleblower, is building a massive, beautiful house with all the money, his ill-gotten gains. And the plumber comes in and says, hey, listen, I hear you made the money to build this house with hospice. I've got a side hustle. I own a hospice, too. The plumber. And then the carpenter overhears the conversation and says, you know what? Me, too. I got a side hustle hospice. Everybody, the owner of the house and the contractors all own hospices. This is what's going on. No longer is there a fear that someone's checking on you. And that's why I'm concerned that we've normalized fraud. And as it gets weaponized, because it does have political patronage as an opportunity, we open our flank for foreign governments to play a role. We know there are foreign nationals involved. Our foreign governments involved. I've heard those accusations about Cuba. I've heard them about Russia. I haven't heard it about Somalia, but I do believe the money's going back to Somalia and may have the ability to do other untoward things there because of that.
1: Okay, I have two follow-ups quickly, Dr. Oz. Let's talk about the role of immigrant or minority communities in some of this fraud. Is the suggestion then the reason this proliferates in, a given community? It's because a model is created. I've certainly heard this when it comes to the Somali thing, right? I've interviewed men who are immigrants from Somalia. I interviewed a man from Maine. He talks about the cultural push into this corruption, into living a life off of the welfare system, not just as a taker, but as a business enterprise as well. Is it that like a model is created and that model proliferates state to state or community to community within these, I don't know if they're all immigrant, I don't know if, you know, whatever, these racially homogenous or ethnically distinct communities, a model is created and it's proliferated?
2: Will, I think you did a beautiful job articulating what we're thinking. I can't prove it, but a lot of Medicaid money is spent for home and community services. Let me explain what that means. Normally you think we're paying for hernia operations, right? That's not where a lot of the money's going. It's going to pay for things your family used to do for you. You carry the groceries up the stairs, negotiate your rent, or your contract for your rental property, taking you into a home after you've had a procedure done. These are things your family would do for you, right? Now, if it's only a family working with a family and you get to decide who's helping you and you pick your neighbor's son and they pick your son, pretty much everybody in the community is being employed to work for the generation above them. We have states in America where the number one job is home health care aide. It's become bigger than retail sales. It's the number one way you get a paycheck. So you're now creating an entire infrastructure. Now, within a homogenous community, it's a little easier to game the system. You know, we're going to pay all the parents to tell us this honestly, that their kids have autism. Or we're all going to have the kids drive us to our clinic appointments, charge a couple $100 per drive, and then collect that money and split it with the next generation. You know, this is what's happening. And it's a business model. And it's not a flaw that it's prone to fraud. It's actually a feature. It's a great way to making money. There were people in Philadelphia opening home health care facilities and child care facilities in Minnesota because it was a great business model. They don't have to have anybody actually walking through the doors. You're just charging money to the government. If you've got a system for doing that and you get paid, you can buy a new house, bigger car. I hear this, by the way, all over the country. And we've only talked about a few states now. Mm-hmm. I won't regale you, but my job is to see all the numbers. So we can sort of tell when all of a sudden it's a lot more expensive to deal with Medicaid population in one state versus another. And that's happening often because there's fraud involved, not because you have more people needing services.
1: Dr. Mehmet Oz, we wish you the best of luck. Thank you so much for joining us here today.
2: God bless you, Will.
0: Welcome back to Will Kane Country. We are still joined by Casey Smith from Barstool. Well, Casey, thanks for joining us. We really appreciate the last

0: second joining. Hopefully Will feels better and is back tomorrow. Thanks for watching. Thanks for listening. And we'll be back soon.
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2: A big meeting in Beijing. I'm Lisa Lucera, Fox News. President Trump set to sit down with China's President Xi Jinping with Taiwan, the Iran conflict, and trade on the agenda.
3: President Trump says, I will be asking President Xi, a leader of extraordinary distinction, to open up China so that these brilliant people can work their magic and help bring the People's Republic to an even higher level. In fact, I promise that when we are together, which will be in a matter of hours, I will make that my very first request. That is why the president picked up NVIDIA's CEO, Jensen Huang, during an Air Force One refueling stop in Alaska, and that is why he's got Elon Musk back in the fold for at least a few days. Both of those CEOs are critical to keeping America ahead in the race for AI supremacy.
2: Fox's Peter Ducey in Beijing. A CIA whistleblower appeared before the Senate Homeland Security Committee. James Erdman claims there was a cover-up involving the origins of COVID-19, saying the CIA at first thought it came from a lab leak, but changed its position after Dr. Anthony Fauci got involved. Kentucky Republican Rand Paul.
4: For years, Americans were told to trust the experts, trust the agencies, trust the intelligence community, and trust the officials who assured us that they were following the science. But the evidence before the committee tells a very different story.
2: CIA calling the hearing nothing more than political theater. An oncologist who was traveling on the cruise ship where there was an outbreak of hantavirus, Dr. Stephen Kornfeld, says he is isolated at a hospital in Nebraska after he volunteered to take care of sick passengers. 17 other Americans are under observation. The remains of the second U.S. soldier who went missing during military exercises in Morocco has been recovered. The Army says specialist Mariah Simone Collington fell off a cliff during a recreational hike. 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
2: The Senate votes to confirm the next chairman of the Federal Reserve.
8: The vote begins a new leadership chapter for the Fed under Kevin Warsh.
9: The ayes are 54, the nays are 45. The nomination is confirmed.
8: Senate Democrats almost solidly stood against Warsh's nomination. Only one, John Fetterman of Pennsylvania, joined every Republican to confirm Warsh. Jerome Powell's term as Fed chair ends Friday, but he said he will remain on the Board of Governors for an indefinite period. Powell was the focus of criticism from

0: President Trump and also the focus of a federal investigation that was dropped last month, opening the door for Warsh's confirmation. Grinnell Scott, Fox News.
1: 2 years in prison for a licensed drug counselor who delivered the Friends star Matthew Perry the ketamine that killed him. Eric Fleming was sentenced in federal court in Los Angeles. He's been ordered to turn himself in 45 days. Fleming also was sentenced to 3 years probation. United Airlines, the last of the big four airlines to agree to a new contract with its flight attendants, and it's a big win for workers.
2: After years of bitter negotiations, United Airlines flight attendants have landed and ratified a blockbuster new contract, delivering their first pay raise in 6 years and a major victory on boarding pay for work done before the flight takes off. The five-year deal covers 30,000 flight attendants and includes an average 31% pay hike this summer, plus hundreds of millions in retroactive pay. It also boosts retirement benefits, adds paid parental leave, pays for delays of more than 2.5 hours, and ends controversial 24-hour on-call reserve schedules.
1: Fox's Carmen Roberts. Wall Street tech companies carry most stocks to all-time highs. The Dow lost 67. The Nasdaq gained 314, reaching a new all-time high. The S&P gained 43, also reaching a record. I'm Lisa Lucera. This is Fox News.

0: drug counselor who delivered the friends to Matthew Perry the ketamine that killed him. Eric Fleming was sentenced in federal court in Los Angeles. He's been ordered to turn himself in 45 days. Fleming also was sentenced to 3 years probation. United Airlines, the last of the big four airlines to agree to a new contract with its flight attendants, and it's a big win for workers.
1: After years of bitter negotiations, United Airlines flight attendants have landed and ratified a blockbuster new contract, delivering their first pay raise in 6 years and a major victory on boarding pay for work done before the flight takes off. The five-year deal covers 30,000 flight attendants and includes an average 31% pay hike this summer, plus hundreds of millions in retroactive pay. It also boosts retirement benefits, adds paid parental leave, pays for delays of more than 2.5 hours, and ends controversial 24-hour on-call reserve schedules.
0: Fox's Carmen Roberts. Wall Street tech companies carry most stocks to all-time highs. The Dow lost 67. The Nasdaq gained 314, reaching a new all-time high. The S&P gained 43, also reaching a record. I'm Lee Silasera. This is Fox News.
2: Hi, I'm Greg Gutfeld, along with Paul Morrow, Jessica Tarloff, Jesse Waters, and Jillian Turner, The Five. The dawn enters the dragon. President Trump touching down in China for his high-stake talks with President Xi.
3: Good job, Greg.
2: Thank you. Beijing rolling out the communist red carpet with hundreds of Chinese kids waving flags to cheer him on. Isn't that adorable? Tagging along with the president is a dream team of tech CEOs like Elon Musk and Tim Apple. So the big question, does Trump still have that great relationship with Xi?
4: I have a great relationship with President Xi, and I think it's going to remain that way. We have a lot of things to discuss. I wouldn't say Iran is one of them, to be honest with you, because we have Iran very much under control. We're either going to make a deal or they're going to be decimated. So one way or the other, we win. But we're going to be talking with President Xi about a lot of different things. I would say more than anything else, we'll be trade.
2: Back home, the Democratic Party that's always getting honeypotted by Chinese spies, whether it's Swalwell and Fang Fang or that California mayor who just admitted to being an agent for China. They're trying to sell America on the idea that Trump is bowing to Beijing.
5: We all ought to fear what Donald Trump may concede to China just so he can claim a headline. Trump has fantasized about $1 trillion in Chinese investments in America. This is Trump empowering Xi's made-in-China ambitions, selling out American manufacturers and workers, giving CCP businesses an edge in undermining America, saying, China, you come here.
2: All right, Jesse. You know, critics always portray Trump as some kind of unstable gunslinger throwing down against world powers. But basically, he's kind of like a salesman for free markets. He shows up there with these shiny baubles of billionaires and saying, why don't you join us? Things could be, the water's warm. He always goes in there as a, not as a competitor, but a collaborator.
6: Yeah, he's going in there representing the world's biggest economy, strongest military, biggest energy exporter, world's reserve currency. This is not an equal thing. China and the United States, we have a lot more nukes. We have a lot more carriers. We just beat them to the moon. We just kicked them out of the Panama Canal. And we just wiped out two of their black market gas stations and showed that we can, if we want to, embargo them if they get frisky with Taiwan, because we control the straits in the South China Sea and in the Middle East. And while we've been in Iran, we've been doing war games with all of our Pacific allies. And we sold $11 billion in weapons to Taiwan. And we have another $25 billion arms package waiting on the president's desk. He doesn't want to sign it there. It's too humiliating for the Chinese. So he'll wait. China is still our number one trade partner, though. So there are going to be big business deals announced with Boeing and agriculture. The problem is the chips we make need their minerals. So we're on a little bit of a smash and grab mineral run all over the world, which has been fun to watch. We still have about a 50% tariff rate on the Chinese, but Trump has cultivated a very good relationship with Xi Jinping over the last 8 or so years. Doesn't mean he's not going to hit him with charges against hacking and spying and dumping. You know, Greg, they love to dump. Dumping goods all over the world because their consumers don't buy. And the quarantine, along with our chip controls, are really starting to show cracks in the Chinese economy. So the test is, how long is China willing to wait until they call the gay Ayatollah and say, you got to open up the strait?

0: I think she's watching Trump. How long is Trump willing to maintain the blockade on Iran? So right now, it's a test of wills, and I think the president is in a good place.
1: All right, Jillian, before the show, you said to me, this might be the most important summit between foreign powers in the history of this country. What is the deep state telling you to say?
2: I believe I called it high stakes. Oh, look, there it is in the lower third.
1: Yes.
2: It is a high stakes summit. It is. But I think it's actually very high stakes for reasons that people are not talking about very much, which is obviously there's a lot of trade stuff at stake here. There's still the remnants of this tariff war going on. You mentioned the president still has this 10% global universal tariff on everything coming in from China on top of the tariffs that he already has implemented in his first year. Some of the CEOs going with the president are hoping they can do something about that while they're there. Obviously, the war with Iran is important. Getting the Strait of Hormuz opened up again is something that China and the U.S. care very deeply about more than any other country in the world. There's Taiwan, there's all this stuff, but it's really what matters here, and we don't know that they're even going to talk about it, is artificial intelligence, because these are the two world powers that are in competition to dominate the future, right? And whoever wins the AI race to the top gets to control, in large part, you know, not to be dramatic, but the future of
1: humanity. You
2: know, I think that's another good reason to have these CEOs there. Some of these folks are leading that charge on behalf of the United States. If there people in the sort of AI expertise world seem to disagree about whether the U.S. and China could collaborate in this space, but maybe on the sidelines, you know, they'll hash out some of the possibilities. It's good for all of us if they can.
1: Jessica, what say you? You were mentioning before the show started how presidential Trump looked there.
3: I didn't know you could hear me when I was talking. I called my mom. I was like, he looks so good today. Look at him, almighty, on that red carpet with the Chinese kids. The Chinese obviously knows how Donald Trump likes to be greeted. He wants a parade. He likes the fanfare. It puts him in a good mood. The world leaders that get along with him all know. They call him daddy or whatever you got to do to get through it. So the Chinese definitely got the memo on that. I think Jillian's point on AI is super important, all this. I don't really know how you collaborate with the Chinese when all they want to do is steal all of our secrets. But obviously, he brought these CEOs there for a reason. I want to talk about one of them in particular, the NVIDIA CEO, because it was rumored that he wasn't going to come, and then they picked him up in Alaska on a
2: Jensen Huang.
3: And that's all about the chips. So the Biden administration was against selling our high-level chips to the Chinese. They said it was a national security threat. President Trump reversed that position, and a lot of people disagree with that. And not only did Jensen Huang lobby for that, he wants the Chinese to buy even more of his chips. So he's there to make a deal. Donald Trump is there to make a deal on that, perhaps, but also several other points on the tariffs. He needs to sell more soybeans. Farmers are getting crushed in America right now. We have record high bankruptcies. They're saying, we can't stay in business unless we can sell to the Chinese again at the levels from before the tariffs. So it was a lot more before that. And then
2: it was beans, beef. Sorry to interrupt.
3: No.
2: Beans, beef.
3: Lay it on.
2: And Boeing. I just read an article before
3: like
2: we went to air that Steve Daines came back from the Prep meeting and he said, this is the task.
4: All right. This is getting boring. Beans.
3: No, it's not.
4: Yeah, it is. Beans and chips. I feel like
3: she added the beef and Boeing.
2: I'm sorry to jump
5: in. Super Bowl party.
3: I'm going to say, you can't also forget the fact that last week, the Iranian foreign minister, who's supposed to be negotiating this deal with us, went to China and talked to them about the state of the conflict. Politico's reporting that apparently the Chinese want the Iranians to make a deal. We'll see if that comes to fruition. But we are constantly talking about how bad the Iranians' handwrite is and what an advantage we have in that the strait is completely closed and we're in complete control of it. And then Jonathan Swan and Maggie Haberman come out and they're reporting that Iran's restored 30 of 33 missile sites along the Strait of Hormuz. They're partially or fully operational. We saw the piece in The Atlantic where it might have been a leak from J.D. Vance's team saying that they're concerned about our stockpiles versus the Iranian stockpiles and whether we would be able to help with a Taiwan. We are not. Why do you laugh?
0: These are just deep state leaks
3: from J.D. Vance.
0: Case scenarios that you guys have been doing for decades.
1: Okay. All right. Can I bring Paul into this? We got to get out of this incredibly excruciating segment.
5: Would you rather be sitting where we are, where Iran is now, right? So let's just draw back. Let's also draw back relative to this. I want to discuss what Schumer said. First of all, let's do a little quick history. 2000, per capita income for the Chinese, under $1,000 per person in rural areas in the low hundreds. And then our chattering classes in the foreign policy intelligentsia, led by Bill Clinton, said, hey, I got a great idea. You know how they'll liberalize? Let's give them permanent most favored nation status, not every year renewed. They got it. And then let's put them in the World Trade Organization. Boom, overnight, what happened? Our entire manufacturing

0: whether we would be able to help with a Taiwan. We are not. Why do you laugh?
1: These are just deep state leaks
0: from J.D. Vance.
1: Case scenarios that you guys have been doing for decades.
2: Jessica. All right, can I bring Paul into this? We got to get out of this incredibly excruciating segment.
3: Where would you rather be sitting at? Where we are, where Iran is right now, right? So let's just draw back. Let's also draw back relative to this. I want to discuss what Schumer said. First of all, let's do a little quick history. 2000, per capita income for the Chinese, under $1,000 per person, in rural areas in the low hundreds. And then our chattering classes in the foreign policy intelligentsia, led by Bill Clinton, said, hey, I got a great idea. You know how they'll liberalize? Let's give them permanent most favored nation status, not every year renewed. They got it. And then let's put them in the World Trade Organization. Boom, overnight, what happened? Our entire manufacturing base went to Fujian province. Mm-hmm. So when you wonder on the Democratic side, hey, how come we don't have the blue collars anymore? The blue collars you have speak Mandarin. Mm-hmm. All right. So that whole thing went away. And the Chinese sitting there saying, I can't believe we pulled this off, did the next thing, which was quite smart. And I would have done the same thing if I'm sitting where they are, which is, hey, while they're preoccupied with the war on terror, let's flood the place with spies, particularly economic spies. And they did their homework. They knew what they were getting into with Swalwell. We now know the facts on that guy. So float a good-looking woman by him. We're going to have him in the bag. That one worked. Mm-hmm. And let's go down the line. You got this Arcadia mayor, right? You got Feinstein's driver was a spy. Mm-hmm. You got this one that was the Cuomo liaison to the Asian community linked to the PRC. Kathy Hochul, governor here, her DEI officer, a Chinese spy, Roy Singham, he's in Shanghai. He works for them against us. He's an American senator. You got Hunter Biden, of course, the big guy who said, oh, I'm going to work with the effing spy chief of China. They know where our soft underbelly is. And so at the same time they took all of our manufacturing, they said, look around. Who are the useful idiots out there? Oh, there they are. We're going to get them on the left. And they got them. And right now, all of that stuff went over there. And that's why, where the hell am I over here? Listen to me, folks. We're losing. All right. You'd rather be sitting where we are right now, but we're losing and we need to wise up, if not for now, for your kids. All right. Because this is about the future. There's a reason that Apple and all these tech guys are over there, because we don't have access to their markets, but we gave them everything under the sun. Mm-hmm. And if we don't recalibrate that, we're all going to be speaking Mandarin. And that's what's happening here.
2: 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All right. Coming up next, Barack Obama hitting the town with Talafrico for a little Tex-Mex.
4: So what I'm thinking is, gotta get the street taco. 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
6: Welcome back. Former President Barack Obama lending his star power to Texas Senate candidate James Tallarico, this in their 30-year quest to flip Texas blue. The duo campaigned at the taco joint in Austin. Take a quick listen.
7: Hey, people, I hear the tacos here are okay.
8: They're amazing.
7: They're not bad. That's the word on the street. Lilia, this is your spot. This is your joint. So what I'm thinking is, got to get the street taco. I need maybe like a holy moly.
9: Yeah, breakfast tacos.
8: Potato egg and cheese.
9: That's right. I come here a lot, so she knows.
6: Well, while Obama is obviously popular, the polls say his party is not right now. Confident Democrats keep predicting a midterms blowout. CNN's data guy, though, just gave a reality check. Listen.
10: I think this poll serves as a big time reality check for Democrats, and that is, it ain't over yet, especially with the redistricting when we look ahead to the 2026 race for Congress. You would have thought that the Democrats' lead would expand on the generic congressional ballot. It didn't happen. It is within the margin of error. So despite all of the talk about Donald Trump's unpopularity, the fact is Republicans very much remain in the game when it comes to the congressional midterms.
6: Some of the Dem candidates aren't doing themselves any favors. Far-left Michigan Senate frontrunner Abdul El-Sayed says he's getting called out now in Politico for calling himself a physician, but turns out he has very little history treating patients, only if I read the stuff correctly, about 4 weeks of an internship somewhere. Let's pick up there, Jesse. This guy, El-Sayed, this move to call yourself a doctor, we have seen people try and kind of like fudge this.
11: Yeah, I used to call myself Dr. Feelgood in college, but just a nickname, didn't really matter. Not giving any medical advice. I do have to say something about Jessica. I saw her in the green room the other day and she was crying. And I said, what's wrong? And I tried to console her and she said, Jesse, the Democrats lost the redistricting war. We're going to lose 12 House seats.
12: That's not how it happened.
11: I said, here, take my pocket hanky. And she dabbed her eyes. And she goes, the only way we're going to win elections now is if we steal them. And I said, it's okay. You guys are very good at that. But that's the reality. 12 seats. And if you look at the generic congressional ballot, it's too close for comfort. You guys can't raise any cash. The DNC's broke. Trump has a massive war chest. And I get it. You know, Trump is now taking so many issues off the table because he's been successful. No one's talking about crime, culture, the border, because those aren't issues anymore.
12: There is
11: the only issue, the trans thing, we don't even talk about it anymore. You guys lost that big time. On the economy, yes, gas prices are high because there's a little excursion. The Iranians shut down the strait, but he's not going to get pressured into a bad deal. And in the meantime, that will hurt Republicans. He's not on the ballot. So he's looking for the long-term interests of the United States. The reason you guys aren't getting any traction on the economy is because gas prices were higher for much longer under Biden. And you ran up the inflation rate to 9% and said it was a good thing. So stop. You guys made the country weird. You had guys with little nails, trans, running all over the White House, chasing Binder while Biden was asleep in his suit. You guys got to do what you need to do. Run a Nazi oyster farmer. Run a pastor who says God is gay. I don't care. Run a woman that dumped a scalding hot thing of potatoes on her husband's head. Whatever you need to do. We're the underdog. We like to run like that.
6: But yet, Jessica, I believe that Democrats and Republicans are polling essentially the same on the economy.

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0: you know, the president doesn't have the leg up that he had planned to have at this moment because of the Iran war.
1: No, absolutely not. Listen to James Blair, who's in charge of the midterm strategy, and he does not want to talk about the economy. They're all now at least admitting that gas prices are up, that it's a little more expensive when you go to the supermarket, but all of that will be fine in time. It'll be great by when we get to November. And I'm actually surprised that we had a polling segment like the set up there that I didn't even have to like annoy people by being like, I would love to talk about that poll. Because even in that CNN poll, Trump has 70% disapproval on the economy. 2/3 say the country is going in the wrong direction. And there was also the Atlas Intel poll that had Democrats up 15 points. Obviously, that is too much. But you have a 3.8% inflation report. Now the wages, the inflation is outpacing your paycheck, which you always throw in my face. You're like, with the paychecks. Well, now it doesn't matter what you're earning. Democrats are favored on education, healthcare, employment, inflation, trade, taxes, even crime. Can you believe that?
2: I don't believe that.
3: No, I don't believe that.
2: Absolutely not.
3: You guys release criminals all over the street.
1: Anyway, there's a Harry Enten clip for everything. Check out the one. I'm sorry, my voice is like worse than usual. You like really upset me with that crying thing.
0: Greg, what do you think about this young Dem, James Tallarico, bringing in Barack Obama? I'm not a political strategist, but it strikes me as a risky move because the guy's got a lot of star power. It doesn't always translate to
4: Tallarico does?
0: Former President Obama.
4: Who's that?
0: The star power doesn't always translate to people he endorses, like Kamala Harris. Also, he tends to outshine people like he did there in line at the taco joint.
4: Yeah, neither of them know what a street taco is, or else they wouldn't have one. Look it up, people. Look, I am actually going to agree with Jessica. I am tired of Harry Enten. First of all, we aren't babies where we could be abruptly entranced by a new shiny object. And in this case, it's always every day, it's a shock poll. And one provides a bath of dopamine for Jessica. The next day, a shower of serotonin for Jesse. Meanwhile, Harry Enten is like going to bed on a pile of money surrounded by cocaine and call girls. It's all a scam. Don't listen to it. You never know how things are going to turn out because Republicans don't talk about how they vote. That's how Trump surprised everybody. I want to talk about Abdul El Sayed. You can keep your doctor, by the way. That's Obama said that. He claims he's a doctor, but he isn't a doctor. Who does he think he is, Jillian? Dr. Jill? What is it with Dems and false credentials? You know, no wonder they hate voter ID because they can never provide any proof of who they claim they really are, whether it's their social programs, their daycare centers, their asylum seekers, their war heroes, their sentient president. Nothing is ever what they say it is. They create phony charities and lofty titles for the people who run them. What happened to the money for the fires from the giant benefit that was to happen? $100 million. Illegals become undocumented. Abortion becomes birth control. Prisons become carceral oppression. If the Dems were accurately labeled, no one would go near them. We don't have a lot of this stolen valor on the Republican side. We can't afford it. People would find out about it. But in this case, this guy was probably telling everybody a doctor and they were fine. And you're right. Trump's numbers aren't great, but he's got an ally in the Democrats.
0: I just want to say.
4: I'm not done yet,
0: well,
4: Jillian.
0: I don't want to
4: stop pointing your finger at Paul. He did nothing to you. Look, you know what Trump is like right now? He's like having a bad back, okay? And I got a bad back. But then you look over, this guy, he's got leprosy. That guy is the Democrats. So it's like, as long as the Democrats are so profoundly unpopular, Trump can pretty much do anything because the Democrats have no way up, they have no way out. Back to you, Jillian.
0: No, are you sure you're done?
4: No, I can keep going.
5: That was such a great point. I want to say I have not inflated my credentials.
4: No.
5: I am completely unqualified. I have a bachelor's degree. That's it.
0: From where?
4: I mean, think about their doctor, Waltz was a war. It is just like insane.
6: Because it's online doesn't mean it's a bad thing.
1: You remember Trump University, right? And having to pay those kids back or the fake charity stuff. Like that. My voice is going to go again and it's not. I'm not going to be able to finish this. But
4: it's okay.
1: No, everyone should look at it.
6: I wish you had stopped him because I was going to make the same point.
0: Nobody can stop him.
6: I know, nobody can stop him. Let me put my glasses on because I can't read my own writing. The bottom line is this, from where I sit, historically, Trump is up against a headwind. As we all know, the midterms generally goes against the party that's in power. That's just because of delayed gratification.

0: gratification no longer be embedded in our society, right? Everybody wants everything and they want it yesterday. So that's the headwind. But as Trump, Greg said, Trump, same thing. As Greg just said, realistically, the best ally Trump has are his adversaries because of the stuff that the left continues to bang the gong on. You're still getting DEI. Virginia Spanberger said, I'm going to be a moderate. She comes in. She's left the Karl Marx. You get synagogue protests where people can't even go into worship. You got everybody terrified of the squad, and you got all of this fraud stuff going on. And now Mayorkas comes out and says, oh, yeah, oops, on the border. Do you see this thing? Mm-hmm. Mayorkas comes out now and says, oh, yeah, well, maybe we kind of blew that. 10 million people came waltzing across the border on your watch, pal. And you're the one who said, oh, those people, my own people, were whipping Haitian migrants. And he knew it wasn't false. And he comes out and says that. I can't tell you how countercultural that is for law enforcement. And I'll just end with this because we're out of time. If it goes the way some people are prognosticating, that is to say that the Dems get at least the House and the Senate and they play these impeachment games and everything else, I'm telling you right now, what it ensures is a blowout in 2028 for the Republicans. You'll end up with a Republican everything across the board because the same dynamic is going to be in place two years later. And everybody's, okay, come on, deliver. And there's nobody to deliver. Who is the leader of the Democratic Party right now? Who's the biggest name? Hassan Piker? Who's the big name?
1: Barack Obama, maybe.
0: Barack Obama, he's like, you know, walking around in Bermuda shorts on that island that he's on in Martha's Vineyard. He has 10 houses and everything else. That guy, a lot of people right now that came into the electorate, they don't really know who he is. You and I know who he is. But the people that voted for Mamdani, to me, I think that those people see him as real OG.
2: Well, Obama and Mamdani were campaigning together. I mean,
0: notice, right. Obama came to him. To kiss the ring, because Mamdani is arguably the leader.
2: You think Obama wants Mamdani to...
1: He also went to Austin or whatever to see Tallarico.
2: Yeah, he wants to be relevant.
0: But the guy that he went to when he tried to get back on the playing field was Mamdani.
1: Stop it. Also, the segment is way over, thanks to Greg, so we're going to have to wrap it up now. But coming up next, L.A. Mayor Karen Vass. I will pay for that.
3: You already did.
1: She may have just given Spencer Pratt an unexpected boost. Stick with us.
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0: Bargains in Messina. 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
2: No more pooping in the street. No more living on the street. No more drugs next to kids. I'm the guy saying no more butts with poop coming out of them in front of young ladies trying to pick people up at LAX.
3: He'd be a great guest for you, Greg, this guy here. Spencer Pratt telling it like it is as a new poll shows him surging into second place in the race for LA mayor, which is not going to be happy news for his opponent, current mayor Karen Bass, who recently went after his qualifications.
4: What do you think Spencer Pratt would be like as mayor?
5: I can't even imagine. I don't think I understand. He has a degree in political science, but he does not have a background or knowledge in how our government works.
3: But if only the rest of us had Karen Bass's expertise on how to drive your city into the ground, like her taxpayer-funded idea for helping meth heads get better teeth.
6: How many people who are unhoused that you meet have no teeth at all? They don't have teeth. Why? Because meth rots your teeth. You can't succeed without teeth. So there needs to be comprehensive health care provided to people.
3: Greg, you can't succeed without teeth. Do you disagree?
7: She apparently doesn't go to Pornhub. If meth heads want better teeth, here's a tip. Don't do meth. Now, if you give money to meth heads for new teeth while they're still doing meth, that's like basically giving a liver transplant to an active alcoholic. It's a waste of money. This is the exact, it's almost like the way the left looked at the border. Open borders and free stuff. No, you can't have one and the other. You have destruction. So likewise, you can't assist an addict until they are compelled to get clean. And only Pratt is offering that, a mandatory path to getting clean. You know, she also slams Pratt for not having government experience, which is like OJ slamming someone for never getting married. I mean, her example of governance is an argument against governance. She could not have progressed from a Castro-loving radical to her position of a rent-seeking grifter if it wasn't for a system that allowed for such corruption, and that's a system of government. It's the argument for Pratt. That you need an outsider there because this is the insider. Lastly, you know someone is bad when the less you see of them, the better it is for them. Of course, she immediately dropped out of the debate after the last debate because she knew that if she were up against him again, it would be a disaster. This was the same strategy for Joe Biden for a long, long time, then Kamala Harris, until she had to get out in front of somebody. She is hiding from Spidey. So then the other lady dropped out, and now there's basically no debate. So I would think that what Spidey should do is hold the debate, him on the set with two cardboard stands.
8: The cutout approach.
7: The cutout approach, and maybe have recordings of them, previous answers, because you know what? They just want to see him.
3: Well, you know, it's a little bit what Jesse said in the earlier block, which is Republicans are good as underdogs, right? Because he's just in there taking no prisoners. And he's got nothing to lose. He came out of nowhere. Jessica, should meth heads have a better dental plan?
8: I'm not sure about that. But I do think that Mayor Bass would be wise to say, Spencer's bringing up some things that really matter to people. Yeah. And I don't want to put the people of LA in a position where they feel like they have to take a flyer on this guy without the experience that you need, someone who's a Republican. I mean, it's a Democratic town, right? People don't want to vote for a Republican, but they do want to feel that their concerns are being acknowledged. So I think that she would be wise to do that. You know, his ads, some of them go a little far for me in the AI department, like, you know, turning them into the Joker and all of that. But I have my sister lives in Los Angeles, tons of friends out there. Everyone has spoken about homelessness problems, crime problems, you know, people near preschools, prostitution rings, et cetera. Those are real concerns. And the roadmap is also right in front of you in San Francisco. Dan Lurie just became the most popular mayor in America with a 74% approval rating. He has cleaned up the streets. He has

0: pushed homeless people into treatment off the streets if that's what needs to happen. Matt Mahan has also done that in San Jose. So there are Democrats that are being smart about this, and she should say, I can learn from my mistakes, mishandled this. Put Spencer Pratt, if you want, in charge of the rebuild of the Palisades. Say, you can get out of the Bel Air Hotel, Spencer, and you can go home to...
1: His house did burn down.
0: Well, he also did a whole ad in front of a Gulfstream.
1: Now you're mad about the hotel he lives in.
0: I'm not, but you shouldn't film an ad in front of a trailer and say, I live in here.
2: That's what you're picking. If you also don't let your city burn down while you're in Africa. Jessica, she was in Africa when the city burned down. There was no water in the reservoir. And you're mad about a campaign ad?
0: And do you want to relitigate how many hydrants were full of this or whose fault it actually was? I have not defended Mayor Bass on what
2: happened. You just sounded like you did. You just said, you know what, it's a Democrat town. By the way, he's not a Republican. He's running as an independent. And he just smoked both women at the debate so badly, they surrendered. All right? You can't look at this woman who wants to take millions of taxpayer dollars and give it to a celebrity dentist's nonprofit in Brentwood so we could give meth addicts free veneers. How can you think that's a good idea? What are the meth heads gonna Uber from the homeless encampment to some ritzy little place to sit next to some supermodel?
0: Who's also from reality television.
2: This doesn't even make any sense,
0: Jessica. Los Angeles to Spencer Pratt, and some of the things that he's saying, I completely agree with, and they're real problems, but it's, like, Donald Trump is even a better choice than Spencer Pratt is a good choice.
2: Okay, I don't even know what that means, but you're giving free teeth to homeless people while Pratt hasn't even got a permit to rebuild his house.
0: To illegals.
2: Well, yeah, you're making my case. You're getting free boobs to illegal aliens.
0: Let's get Jillian
2: in there. And free teeth to homeless meth heads.
0: I'm not
2: doing
0: that.
2: And you want to vote for Karen Bass again?
0: I vote here.
2: Yeah, but you're saying to support her because it's a Democrat city. The Democrats are wrecking the city.
0: Okay.
3: All right, listen.
4: I will close us out on the reality check that the city, I mean, for all the hope that you have, Jesse, like, they haven't, what, it's been since 1997 that they last elected a Democratic mayor.
2: And so, look at it. And it's trash.
4: I know, but
2: it's a big heaping pile of trash. It's so bad.
4: Okay,
2: there's like more foreign-born people than American-born there now.
4: The reason I bring it up.
2: The whole city burned down over ICE. You lost $24 billion in homeless money, and you're giving free boobs and teeth to people who don't deserve it.
3: Plus the fraud.
4: But that didn't happen yesterday, right? And people have elected the leadership that they've elected. I don't think people
2: are... Right, so they deserve it.
3: Yeah, well, that's the old saying, right? The people have spoken, and they need to be punished. And unfortunately, what happens is when you hit that line, all of a sudden you start to hear things like, maybe we should be a little bit more like Republicans. Because when you say, those are the issues that we need to address, they're Republican issues.
4: I will also
3: whether he's an independent or not.
4: There is a risk in
3: all right, we gotta go to yelling
4: somebody
3: at me.
4: To lead the whole city who... Because they went viral on a couple of social media videos.
3: Oh, yeah, like Mambani?
4: I'm not saying that's, you know, like, maybe he'll be amazing, but also maybe he
3: all right, we got to go. We got to go before Greg jumps
2: maybe
3: in again.
2: I'll move there. And
3: coming up next, a shocking moment. A commencement speaker met with boos after praising AI innovation.

0: News. I'm Tom Brigati. President Trump arrives in Beijing for a high-stakes meeting with China's leader. Fox's Peter Doocy is there.
1: President Trump says, I will be asking President Xi, a leader of extraordinary distinction, to open up China so that these brilliant people can work their magic and help bring the People's Republic to an even higher level. In fact, I promise that when we are together, which will be in a matter of hours, I will make that my very first request.
0: New reporting shows the U.S. military bombing hasn't knocked out Iran's missile stockpile.
2: A pair of new reports suggest that more of Iran's ballistic missile stockpile, as well as its launchers and underground missile sites, survived 7 weeks of U.S. bombing than the Pentagon has publicly acknowledged. The New York Times reports Iran has restored access to 30 out of 33 missile sites along the Strait of Hormuz.
0: That's Fox's Jennifer Griffin. 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
3: Hello, everyone. 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
3: Well, you wonder why I always dress in black. 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
4: Not everybody feeling great about the AI revolution. College grads in Florida clobbering their commencement speaker with boos after she said this. Listen.
5: The rise of artificial intelligence is the next industrial revolution. What happened? Okay, I struck a chord.
4: So why do you think they booed, Greg?
6: Well, I love it when people boo things that they use.
7: Yeah, right.
6: Everyone there is using AI. They probably did it for their last term paper. It's the same people that hate capitalism while posting TikTok videos on their iPhone while wearing $200 running shoes. It's just they're young and they're stupid. The way the automobile sped up travel, AI is going to speed up research. That's all we're doing. AI is going to reduce mental effort. But in both cases, cars and AI, you need to operate the tool. There's going to be jobs for that. And AI is going to create as many jobs as it gets rid of. Basically, it's going to skip. What AI does is like when you're looking for something, it skips four or five steps to finding an answer. That's all it's doing, which gives you more time to do other things, which is either to do your job better, find more effective work, indulge your hobbies, whatever. Cures will arrive faster, tech advances will appear out of nowhere. And it is because the fact, it's no different than the calculator. The calculator got rid of actual arithmetic. I mean, imagine if we had to do all of our arithmetic by hand. We would get nothing done.
4: I still do mine.
6: Yes.
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3: Well, you wonder why I always dress in black. 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
4: Not everybody feeling great about the AI revolution. College grads in Florida clobbering their commencement speaker with boos after she said this. Listen.
5: The rise of artificial intelligence is the next industrial revolution. What happened? Okay, I struck a chord.
4: So why do you think they booed, Greg?
6: Well, I love it when people boo things that they use.
7: Yeah, right.
6: Everyone there is using AI. They probably did it for their last term paper. It's the same people that hate capitalism while posting TikTok videos on their iPhone while wearing $200 running shoes. It's just they're young and they're stupid. The way the automobile sped up travel, AI is going to speed up research. That's all we're doing. AI is going to reduce mental effort. But in both cases, cars and AI, you need to operate the tool. There's going to be jobs for that. And AI is going to create as many jobs as it gets rid of. Basically, it's going to skip. What AI does is like when you're looking for something, it skips four or five steps to finding an answer. That's all it's doing, which gives you more time to do other things, which is either to do your job better, find more effective work, indulge your hobbies, whatever. Cures will arrive faster, tech advances will appear out of nowhere. And it is because the fact, it's no different than the calculator. The calculator got rid of actual arithmetic. I mean, imagine if we had to do all of our arithmetic by hand. We would get nothing done.
4: I still do mine.
6: Yes.
4: That's how I tip. Jillian, you were nodding your head pretty aggressively over there. What issue do you have?
8: Wait,
4: with
8: what
4: Greg
8: was
4: Gutfeld?
8: I doing?
4: You were nodding your
8: Can
4: head.
8: Can you do it one more
4: sternly.
8: Time for the camera? I agreed with what Greg said about how the positive, so like there's endless potential for AI to make human beings, the world a better place for a whole lot of reasons. But I think you were mistaken if you think it's just gonna help people do things faster.
6: Mm-hmm. How so?
8: Well, today's generation of AI is gonna be different than the generation of AI that comes out next week and the week after. We have no idea what AI is gonna be able to do 10 years from now.
6: Mm-hmm.
8: So there is a lot of risk as well as there's a lot of downside and a lot of upside. These young people
6: who— I still don't see the downside. Tell me what the downside is.
8: Here's one example, right? Already, the AI is like in its infancy, but already it has kind of gotten rid of the need for people to write original things or to read original output. There's gonna be a time, not 100 years from now, but like 10, 20 years from now.
6: Do you lament the fact that you don't
8: It will be
6: do
8: difficult. It will be difficult for people to read something
6: horses?
8: Written by a human brain.
9: But the TI-89 didn't take anyone's
8: personally.
9: Job like
6: the
9: that.
6: The hot air balloon to get to places. Just
8: there's
6: to
8: also going to be a long pain. It's a pain point right now for these young people who are graduating. The market is not, the job market is not adjusted
6: to leech the blood out of you when you're sick.
9: Desperately. You have to know the room. When AI was supposed to be only a blue-collar problem, very few people wanted to talk about it, right? They were like, okay, some of those roofs won't have their jobs anymore, and we'll all do self-checkout, and like we'll just move on with our lives, and maybe they'll learn to code or figure it out. Now that it's a white-collar problem, and that everyone from a first-year to a third-year law associate is apparently going to be completely useless.
6: Isn't that great?
9: No, it's not
6: awesome.
9: Right. So you're talking to a room of recent grads, right, who are saying, how am I
6: lawyers.
9: Going to answer?
6: We need more humans.
7: Excuse me.
9: Okay. No.

0: You do actually
1: That's
0: need
1: a great
0: lawyers.
1: Line.
2: Watch yourself.
1: That's a great line. I didn't think that went over Jessica's head. Paul.
0: It did not. It went directly at my head, and I say no. You need.
1: Okay, you argue for more lawyers. I'm with Greg on that. But I do see your point. You need to be compassionate, because when things change quickly, there are people that are left behind.
0: What if
1: behind.
0: AI came for your job?
1: Look, impossible. You can't recreate
2: it. It's undeniably.
1: You wouldn't want to.
3: I would love an AI, Jessica.
2: It's undeniably very, very disruptive. We're at the point where it's starting to really disrupt. When it gets married to quantum computing, which is probably 5 years out, the world's going to be very different. The downside will be when it kills us all right? If that, listening to Musk. But right now, as it moves forward, I tend to agree with Greg. It gets you where you want to go much, much faster. And let me just give you the subtlest benefit that we are starting to see now. And that's the death of Hollywood, all right? Because you're not going to need these clowns anymore to make these movies and tell us how horrible we all are, because AI, the next Spielberg, is a kid in his room with his laptop that's making the movie and looks every bit as good as any other movie. We're going to have micro Hollywood.
0: You want movies to go away?
2: Goodbye, Hollywood. Adios. All right, see you later.
1: Well, I like Hollywood.
0: So. Yeah.
1: I like movies. What's wrong with you, Paul?
2: What movies do you like now?
1: I like Star Wars.
2: Daredevil 67 or something? What's the
1: what the hell is Daredevil 67?
3: I watched Appaloosa last night. That was
2: What's the last good movie that Hollywood actually...
1: We're not talking about porn, Gutfeld.
2: You are wrong. You know what?
4: Bring it. The Devil Wears Prada 2.
0: That was me.
4: Your favorite movie.
2: Oh, Devil Wears Prada 2 is what you're going to advocate.
1: I don't believe a thing she says.
2: You know what? Bring in the AI.
1: This is the last show, by the way.
2: Where's the AI, Jesse? Get that one going.
1: Okay. Coming up next, find out why Greg can't cancel his chest wax subscription.
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2: 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Streaming, toilet paper, underwear. Subscription fatigue is setting in. The average American has 5.2 subscriptions and spends $69 a month on them. 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Are you fatigued?
3: I know we don't have much time. But
2: so
3: this is a typical New York Times story where they lodge a complaint without a problem. If you think subscriptions are a hassle, then cancel them. You know, it's the worst kind of story because it replaces stories about problems where you don't have a choice. Like, they've never done a story about getting rid of cash bail or creating new property taxes. These are things outside of your control.